And now, as the seconds tick away inexorably toward the moment of your execution for murder, your wife, Carol, for her part in the crime, sits alone in her prison cell, waiting hopelessly for an empty future. And now it is time to close the book. Another entry has been duly noted on the pages of eternity, and justice has been served. In the case of Walter Vincent, as in the cases of all mortals, I, fate, am but the instrument of a plan. And the countless little things that happen are the tools with which I work. Because of a fountain pen that leaked, this man, Walter Vincent, was given an opportunity. And he chose for evil. Then, because the heel of a slipper broke and delayed his escape for a few critical seconds, I, fate, brought him to justice. Ponder well the moral, you who listen. And remember, there is a page for you in

The cast included Herbert Litton, Tom Brown, Gloria Blondell, Peter Leeds, John Arthur, Ray Erlenborn, Ivan Dittmars, and Hal Sawyer. Diary of Fate is a Larry Finley transcription. Brought to you from Hollywood.

0: Hold it. 15 seconds from now, you'll see the picture he just took. See? With a Polaroid land camera, you get bright, sharp pictures in 15 seconds. Snap, pull, peel. It's that easy. Is there any better way to get pictures of the family?
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0: Oh, Miss Peters, I'm that glad to see you. Have you had any word from the master?
1: Yes, Paul. I've had a letter.
0: So have I, miss. Won't you step inside and see what's to be done?
1: I've got a man with me, Paul. A locksmith.
0: A locksmith?
1: Yes, but I'll explain about it later. He's outside on the footpath. Tell him to come in and then come to me in the doctor's library,
0: yes,
1: will you?
0: Yes, certainly, miss. Will you come inside, my man? Take a seat in the hall here. We'll tell you when we need you.
2: All right, I'm there. Mind if I put my bag of tools on the carpet?
0: No, that'll be all right. Just put them on the

0: say?
1: It doesn't say very much, Miss Peters. Just to expect a visit from you and to do everything in my power to help you carry out certain instructions. Here it is, Miss, if you'd like to see it.
0: When did you get it?
1: About an hour ago. It was delivered by messenger. A bit of a boy who just pushed it into my hand and ran away before I could ask him anything.
0: That's how I got mine. Oh, Paul, I'm frightened. I feel certain something terrible's happened, the doctor. Listen to what he says in the letter he wrote to me. My life, my honor, my reason depend upon you. If you fail me tonight, I'm lost. No matter what may try to prevent you, do as I ask you. Otherwise, a fate so terrible will descend upon me that I cannot bring myself to put it down on paper.
1: Mercy on me. Whatever can he mean?
0: Let me read the rest of it. Find a reliable locksmith and go at once to my house. Paul, my butler, has his orders and will help you in what you have now to do. Get your man to smash in the door of my private laboratory. When this is done, you are to go in alone and to open the cabinet on the left-hand side of the room and to draw out, with all its contents as they stand, the fourth drawer from the top. This drawer I beg of you to carry back to your room in Bloomsbury exactly as it stands. At midnight, I ask you to be alone and to admit with your own hand a man who will present himself in my name. Place in his hands the drawer you will have brought from my house, and you will have earned my undying gratitude. Do not fail me. Think of me at this hour, in a strange place, laboring under a blackness of distress that no fancy can exaggerate. And yet, if you will faithfully do as I ask, my troubles will roll away like a story that is told. Serve me, my dear Helen, and save your unhappy friend, Henry Jekyll.
1: Why, whatever can it mean?
0: Heaven only knows, Paul. But one thing is clear. We must do as he asks and get him the drawer without any delay.
1: Come along, then. I'll tell the man and we'll go out to the laboratory.
0: Have you got a lantern?
1: I'll get one. I think I'd also better get an axe. That door is very thick and strong.
0: Oh, then get it, get it. It's now nearly 10 o'clock and I've got to be back in my room by midnight. There's no time to be lost.

0: Oh, hurry, man, hurry. Can't you get that lock off?
1: I never seen a stronger lock in all my life. I've been at it nearly an hour now. Wait a minute till I try this other file.
0: If that won't open it, we'll have to smash in the door.
2: That'll take a bit of doing, too. The doctor had this door specially made.
1: I think I'm going to get it this time. See, it's starting to give. Put your shoulder to it and we'll give it a go. Got it. Well, there you are, miss. I told you I'd never been beat yet.
0: All right, good. Paul, give me the light. I'll go inside and get the drawer.
2: Would you like me to come with you, Miss Peters?
0: No. The doctor said I was to go alone. Just give me the lantern. As soon as I've got the drawer, I'm going to hurry back to my room. You can see that the door's sealed up again after I've gone.
2: Yes, miss, I quite understand. Here's the light. We'll wait out here.
0: All right.
1: Creepy sort of place, this. What's it been used for?
2: The doctor used it for experiments.
1: He hasn't been here lately, has he? Look at all them cobwebs. Oh, blimey, what's that?
2: What's the matter? Are you all right, Miss Peters?
0: Oh, yes, I'm all right. Nothing. A big rat ran across the floor.
2: Lord love me. What's that over in the corner there? That's the doctor's skeleton.
1: The doctor's?
2: He used it for reference. Haven't you seen them in shop windows?
1: Yes, but I ain't seen one hidden away in a beastly, creepy place like this. I'll be fair glad to get out of it and no mistake.
0: Well, you won't have to stay much longer. I've got what I wanted, and all you've got to do now is to seal up the door again.
1: Oh, lucky I brought a spare lock. I'll put it on right away.
2: Would you like me to come across to the house with you, miss?
0: No, Paul, you stay here. I'll let myself out and get a cab. I've got to hurry. In half an hour, it'll be midnight.

0: Are you from Dr. Jekyll?
1: Yes.
0: Where is he?
1: He couldn't come. Have you got it?
0: You mean the drawer?
1: Yes, yes.
0: It's here.
1: Give it to me.
0: Well, you have to come inside. My room's on the second floor.
1: Yes, yes, I know. Let me in and shut the door. Quickly, quickly. Isn't that a policeman coming along the street shining his bullseye on the doors?
0: Yes, it is.
1: Then let me in and shut the door. Is everyone asleep?
0: Yes, I think so.
1: Then take me upstairs.
0: No, I'd rather that you waited here.
1: Don't keep me here arguing. Take me upstairs and into your room. Some fool may come blundering out here. Do as I say.
0: How dare you talk to me like that?
1: I'm sorry. I apologize. You must forgive me. It's on account of my anxiety. You don't understand. But my friend, Dr. Jekyll...
0: He's ill?
1: Desperately ill. If I don't soon take in the contents of that drawer, it may be too late.
0: Well, then come at once. I shouldn't have kept you waiting a moment. Can't I come with you? Surely I can do something to help him.
1: He only needs the contents of that drawer.
0: But if he's so ill...
1: No, be guided by me. Keep away from him.
0: Very well, if you're so sure. Here's my room. Come in and I'll give you what you want.
1: Where is it, for pity's sake? Tell me where it is.
0: It's here, under that sheet. Is that what you came for?
1: Yes, that's it. I was afraid there might have been some mistake. It's all there. The powders, the tincture, and the book containing the formula.
0: What's the matter? Are you ill? You look like death.
1: When a man has faced the horror that I have, you can't begin to imagine what it means to see these things. They are all that stands between heaven and hell. I cannot begin to thank you for what you've done.
0: Well, then you must tell me where Henry Jekyll is. I insist. I'm his fiancée. I've got the right to know.
1: No, I cannot tell you.
0: Then you'll not take that drawer. Wait till you do.
1: Give it to me. Give it to me. I say, oh, by heaven.
0: You
1: put
0: can't.
1: It down.
0: You can't.
1: Who's that?
0: I don't know.
1: Is it anyone for you?
0: Not at this hour.
1: Open the window and see who it is.
0: Who's there? What do you want?
2: I want you to open this door.
0: Who are you?
2: The police.
1: The police? Ask him what he wants.
0: What do you want?
2: I have a warrant for the arrest of Edward Hyde. We trailed him to this house. He went in this door not 5 minutes ago.
0: So, it's you. You're Edward Hyde, the murderer?
1: Don't let them in. Don't let them in. If you do, it's the end of Jekyll, too.
0: What am I to do?
1: What are you to do? Oh, have you a measuring glass?
0: Yes.
1: Give it to me. Give it to me. Quickly. Quickly.
0: Here it is.
1: Turn up the light so that I can see to measure out a dose of this tincture.
0: What are you going to do?
1: Oh, do as I say. Do as I say and ask no questions. 3, 4, 5, 6 drops. Now the salts. The mixture starts to work. Crush them. They'll have the whole house roused. Hold them all for another few minutes and then they can do their worst.
0: What are you going to do? What's in that glass? You're not going to drink it.
1: I'd have done anything to avoid this. I've got no choice. That knocking on the door downstairs is a summons to the gallows. There's only one way out.
0: You're not going to kill yourself.
1: No. I'm not going to kill myself. I'm going to be born anew. Hide your eyes, Helen Peters, for they are going to look upon a sight that will blast them with terror and horror that has never met the gaze of man before. They're coming. I must do it. Heaven have mercy on us both.
3: What's going on in there?
4: I don't know. I don't know. She got suddenly terrified when she heard the banging at the door. I've done my best to calm her, but she seems to be quite beyond control.
5: And who are you?
4: This is my card. I am Dr. Henry Jekyll.

0: Inside every Cape plum, there's a nice clean stone asking to be let out. There's a very sweet sound to Cape plums when you have them for afters.
1: You know, some marmalades get some of their tang from added flavouring. While Robertson's Golden Shred gets all of its tang from Seville oranges. What would you rather have for breakfast?
2: Once upon a time there was an engineer.
3: Choo-choo Charlie was his name, we hear.
2: He had an engine and he sure had fun. He used good and plenty candy to make his train run.
4: Charlie says, love my good and plenty. Charlie says, really rings the bell. Charlie says, love my good and plenty. Don't know any other candy that I love so well.
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10: 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From Hollywood, The Clock tonight stars two distinguished players, Elliot Lewis and Jeanette Nolan, and is produced and directed by radio's master of the art of suspense, William Spear.

0: loss and fulfillment, birth and death. The whole drama of life is written in the sands of time. Clocks. All over the city, clocks. Little clocks and big ones, new ones just learning to count. Old ones, old hands at the game. Clocks standing aloof from their owners, taking no part in their joys or sorrows. Their faces immutable, impervious. All over the city, the clocking needles, sewing the fabric of life, and the death which must make room for new life. Stitching time, the clock, whose face shows no anger or delight or surprise. Because time sees all things. From the two-room walk-up flat on the lower Third Avenue, New York, where Mr. and Mrs. Bela Bozniak live over a second-hand clothing store, you can hear, if the Third Avenue elevator isn't going by, the chimes of the huge clock atop the Metropolitan Life Insurance Company building.
1: Good morning, Charlotte. I'm so sorry to be so late, but I overslept myself. I was dreaming.
2: Breakfast is over 2 hours ago. Everything is put away.
1: So, of course. But perhaps there's some coffee.
2: I don't keep stale coffee standing around all day. If you want, you can make some for yourself.
1: Thank you, Charlotte. Such a dream I had. Does my head ache? Do I feel depressed? Is there by any chance a piece of coffee cake in the house?
2: No. Uncle Miklos came by this morning.
1: Uncle Miklos? What do you want?
2: He wants you to come down and make fresh potato salad. The boy from the high school didn't come.
1: But I thought it was my day off.
2: All right,
1: Charlotte, I will go. Just as soon as I have my coffee. Oh, what a dream. That's a terrible dream. I cannot seem to get it out of my head. Do you know what I was dreaming, Charlotte?
2: Who cares?
1: I dreamed I was being electrocuted. Electrocuted, Charlotte. Isn't that terrible?
2: The water's boiling.
1: And it was so real, too. I was in a cell, a real cell in a prison. White, glaring white, like a bathroom. I was lying on a cot with my hands behind my head when suddenly I heard these footsteps outside the door. Then I jumped up like a madman. And it came over me that the footsteps were my jailers. They were coming for me, to kill me. I was condemned to die.
2: Will you hurry? Drink your coffee. I told him you'd be right
1: down. Yeah, but the coffee's so hot. There's a cup for you, Charlotte.
2: No.
1: And then, these guards came into my cell and dragged me from the bars. There were four guards in gray uniforms. There was also a tin priest. Now, everything was very quiet. All the other prisoners shut up. They watched me from behind their cell doors. I could feel their eyes burning at me. I could hear my feet shuffle, shuffle along the floor. I felt so weak.
2: No, you don't. Have another cup. Give me that pot.
1: But it would help clear my head a little. After a dream like that.
2: Get your clothes on. That will clear your head.
1: In a minute. I'm just trying to remember.
2: Remember what?
1: Why they were electrocuting me. What I had done.
2: Oh, what an idiot. He worries about his dream.
1: I suppose it's silly. But that is the trouble with dreams. They tell you one little thing, and it is so real. But the rest of the story, they keep it to themselves.
2: But are you going to stand around here talking all day?
1: No, I was just going. I'll be right down.

0: Charlotte? Charlotte? I don't want to disturb you, Charlotte.
1: You can't come in. I'm scrubbing this kitchen, and I don't want you making tracks across my floor.
0: I know, Charlotte. I wouldn't want to mark your nice, clean floor. It's only my coffee.
1: Go down to the drugstore for your coffee.
0: It's closed on Sundays.
1: So? I told you when we were having breakfast.
0: I know, but 8 o'clock. It's such an early hour for Sunday. And Uncle Miklos kept the store open last night till 11.
1: You didn't come home last night at 11.
0: A little glass of beer at Kleinman's. Would you begrudge me that after I was on my feet till 11 o'clock at night? Please, Charlotte. I don't feel so good this morning, either.
1: Naturally, after Kleinman.
0: I'm not sleeping so good. Not all week. I'm having the same bad dreams.
1: Yeah, always some excuse.
0: But it's true. Do you remember? I told you I dreamed I was electrocuted. I was in that cell. Well, every night now, for a week, I have been dreaming about that cell.
1: So what?
0: And in one corner, there's a bed. Two magazines, the Look magazine and the Hungarian Weekly. I can see them just as clear as if they were in this kitchen.
1: Well, move those chairs out of the way. I want to scrub under the table.
0: Don't you think that's very clear, Charlotte?
1: What's clear?
0: To dream all that. Every night.
1: Ah, who cares about dreams? They're all the junk in your head.
0: Ah, but it is very clear, just the same, to be there night after night. Oh, yes. Last night, Uncle Miklos was there, too.
1: Huh? What?
0: I mean, in the dream. He came to see me in my cell. Wasn't that queer?
1: I don't see anything so queer about that.
0: Can you imagine Uncle Miklos giving me anything?
1: That's a fine thing to say. Who brought you to America? Who gave you the job in the delicatessen?
0: I didn't mean that way, Charlotte. I meant...
1: What did you mean?
0: I meant... Well, Uncle Miklos is always so careful with food in the delicatessen. But in the dream, it was a very nice roast chicken in the dream. With plenty of breast and stuffing. And Uncle Miklos even had the bottle opener in his basket to open up the schnapps. He kept telling me to eat. Eat! Eat, Bella! He kept saying. Stuff yourself! I can hear how he said it. You only got another month to live. Maybe I should go to see a doctor.
1: Huh?
0: You should give me a thorough checkup.
1: Maybe you should go to a fortune teller, too. There's lots of places you'll be glad to take your money. If you only got the money.
0: Might be a good idea.
1: Only you don't got the money.
0: But, Charlotte...
1: Will you keep your dirty feet off my nice clean floor?
0: I'm sorry, Charlotte. I'll wipe it off.
1: Oh, get out, will you? Go down to the drugstore and get...

0: for by the radio in the middle of the afternoon yet.
1: Well, what time is it?
0: 4 o'clock. Why aren't you in the store?
1: I just came up here for a nap.
0: A nap? In the middle of the day? Where is Uncle Miklos?
1: Uncle Miklos went out. There was no customers. I was very tired. But if it is 4 o'clock, Uncle Miklos was coming back at 3.
0: So, Uncle Miklos was coming back at 3? Now you're in a fine mess, a fine, nice mess.
1: Well, maybe he's not back yet.
0: Hey, and what's this bottle of beer doing under the sofa?
1: What bottle of beer?
0: So, that's why you were so tired. Why you didn't hear me. Why the radio was playing so loud I could hear it halfway down the street. Drunk.
1: Oh, please, Charlotte. It was so hot. And I wasn't really drunk. I was only asleep. I was having a terrible nightmare.
0: Where did you get this bottle? From Kleinman's? Or from Uncle Miklos' store?
1: From the store. But I will pay him back, Charlotte. Now listen to my heart. How it's still pounding. How can a man wake up quickly when he's dreaming he's on trial for his life? Think of it. 1,000 people looking at you, and the judge with his black cap on, and the jury standing there, and then one of them getting up and pointing. And you hear the words, clear, clear. Guilty. Bela Bozniak is guilty, and is condemned to death.
0: How many times do I have to tell you never to touch anything in that store that belongs to Uncle Miklos?
1: Charlotte, why should they say I am guilty?
0: Because you are. You are guilty of stealing Uncle Miklos' bottle of beer and cheating on your time in that store. Naps yet. Naps! Like a millionaire! And how do I know what other things you are guilty of? Maybe you steal from the cash register. Who knows? Maybe you stuff yourself full of blutwurst and pickles when Uncle Miklos is not looking. Maybe you insult the customers.
1: What a terrible thing to say.
0: I know what I hear from Uncle Miklos.
1: What do you hear from Uncle Miklos?
0: Lots of things. But all I got to say to you, Bela Bozniak, is you better watch your step from now on. You better behave yourself.
1: But why?

0: No, it's no use, Charlotte. No use. I got to see a doctor or something.
1: Oh, get out of that bed, lazy good for
0: Charlotte,
1: nothing.
0: Charlotte, I'm really sick. I must have a growth in my brain.
1: Yeah, there's always something the matter with you when it comes time
0: nobody
1: to work.
0: Nobody keeps on dreaming the same dream night after night. Nobody. With a normal mind in his head.
1: Keep quiet. I don't want to hear about your dreams.
0: Always, always, I got this terrible guilt in me. Like a pain. All night long, I'm running away. I'm hiding from people who are trying to catch me.
1: So why do you run? Why don't you get caught?
0: I am on the streetcar, riding under the L down Third Avenue. There are lots of people. I'm squeezing myself tight up against the window, turning my face out so no one will recognize me. I am pulling my coat collar up around my face and my cap down over my eyes. I am wearing dark glasses. I am running along the Whitestone Bridge. It's summer, a bright, flaring day. I am like a little black speck on the big steel bridge. And over my head, they are looking at me from airplanes. And under the bridge, they are watching me from boats. The automobiles are racing after me, honking their horns. Far, far ahead, at the end of the bridge, I see the man at the toll gate, waiting to stop me. He's a tall man with glasses, a brown overcoat, bald. His name is Mr. Turner. Please, Charlotte, don't do that.
1: Maybe if the covers are off you, you will shut your mouth and get out of that bed.
0: I can't. I'm too weak.
1: Lazy, good for nothing. Get down!

0: Well?
1: I was over to the doctor.
0: So you were over to the doctor. I wish you joy to the doctors. And what did the doctor do for you, millionaire?
1: Nothing.
0: Nothing? $3 he pays to the doctor for a visit, and the doctor does nothing for him. Wonderful.
1: Dr. Stumpfold was not a mind doctor. It's for the stomach and the heart. He knows nothing about the brain.
0: Oh, so now he figures that out. Dr. Stumpfold is not a mind doctor. Now, after he throws away the $3.
1: He gave me these pills.
0: Yeah, medicine already. How much did they cost?
1: They are sleeping pills. I don't need sleeping pills. I don't want to go to sleep.
0: So in this case, then, why did you buy them?
1: I am afraid to sleep. Every time I sleep, there is that Mr. Toyner waiting for me again. He is everywhere. Beside the ashcans and the air shaft, on the fire escape, in the hallway behind the baby carriages. I even dream he's in the delicatessen. He's looking over the counter at me like a customer. He's hiding behind the herring barrels.
0: Hey, give me those pills. You didn't take any yet, did you?
1: He's even in Kleinman's. He's sitting there in the back room drinking a glass of beer and looking out the plate glass for me to go by. His face is green and red in the neon sign going on and off outside. Now green, now red. And sometimes I hear him whispering.
0: That's good. It isn't a special prescription. I can take that back to the drugstore. You didn't even open the bottle.
1: He whispers to somebody about me. He tells people what I have done. And I know it's true. I am guilty. Oh, I am guilty.
0: I'll go take that back to the drugstore right now.
1: But why am I guilty? What have I done? Charlotte, think. How could I be guilty? Is it because of Mama that I left her there hungry and never brought her over like I promised? But you yourself, Charlotte, said there was no room. And the money Uncle Miklos paid me. How could I have brought Mama here to starve? How could I have paid a boat trip when there was nothing for us half the time to pay the rent? But maybe it is Mama.

0: Charlotte. I got good news for you, Charlotte. At last, I just slept.
1: Huh.
0: And the dreams, the bad dreams, have gone away. 2 hours, 3 hours, I was sleeping, and there was nothing, just sleep. Isn't that wonderful, Charlotte? I guess I'm cured, eh? You went out and left me alone. I was so tired. But I was afraid to sleep. I went to the park and I lay down on a bench. But the minute I closed my eyes, there was that Mr. Turner again with his face green and red. And then I went over to Kleinman. I had only 2 little beers. The pianola was playing. It was nice and cool and dark.
2: Charlotte! Charlotte! What is it? Please, Charlotte. You're not that mad at me, are you?
3: You numbskull! You good-for-nothing shillelagh!
2: Look, Charlotte, please, what has happened?
3: What has happened? You are fired, that is what has happened. Uncle Miklos refuses to put up with you anymore.
2: What?
3: He's through with you, do you hear? Through! There is a boy, a high school boy, working in your place. Time.
2: No, you mean making the potato salad, too?
3: Yes, making the potato salad, too. And waiting on the customers. Now loafing on the sidewalk and taking naps and talking like a lunatic. And getting drunk every other night. And now what are you going to do? What are you going to do?
2: I will go down and speak to Uncle Miklos.
3: Ah, he will go speak to Uncle Miklos at 2 o'clock in the morning. Yet he will speak to Uncle Miklos and get thrown out on his ear and go to the hospital and cause more expense.
2: Uncle Miklos, he will get over it, Charlotte.
3: Yeah, that's what you think. You haven't talked to Uncle Miklos yet.
2: But Charlotte...
3: 2 days. 2 days, yet Uncle Miklos couldn't go to Hoboken to see about the cheesecake. You were lying homesick in bed. With what? With the fever, with the stomach trouble, with the bad leg? No, with dreams. Bad dreams, yet like a baby.
2: But Charlotte...
3: And where are you? When the customers are telephoning for the orders, they should be sent up right away. Upstairs, sleeping, taking a nap. And where are you Friday night? The busiest night in the store. Seeing Dr. Stumphogel throwing out your good money to a crack. And where are you today when Uncle Miklos is going to play in the Interbrops Hungarian Checkers Tournament?
2: Checkers Tournament today?
3: Yes!
2: I'm sorry, I forgot.
3: Drunk. Sleeping. In Kleinman's back room.
2: I wouldn't stay away on purpose, Charlotte.
3: Yeah, that's all the thanks Uncle Miklos gets. After all he's done for you. I don't blame him. He gave you plenty of rope you should hang yourself with. He closed his eyes to plenty.
2: I'll apologize. I'll explain to him everything in the morning. He's not unreasonable. After all, he's your uncle, Charlotte.
3: Too bad for him.
2: He wouldn't let us starve, Charlotte. Uncle Miklos couldn't.
4: So? It's 9 o'clock. How much longer are you going to wait to go down and speak to Uncle Miklos?
2: In a minute. I'm going right away. I just got to pull myself together a little.
4: Yeah, I thought so. You don't talk so brave this morning, do you?
2: It's not that. It's just... I'm sick. I got those same bad dreams back all over again.
4: Sure, you got them. Whenever you got something to do you don't want to do, back they come. Wonderful.
2: No, Charlie. I'm not afraid of Uncle Miklos now. I am afraid of myself.
4: But don't think I'm such a sucker, Bella. I've listened to you complaining long enough. I don't fall for that same tune forever.
2: Listen, Charlotte, listen to me just for once. Job can wait a few minutes.
4: Oh, the job can wait, can that? That's a new one, the job can wait.
2: I have done something. Maybe I did it in my sleep. Maybe I'm a sleepwalker. Maybe I climbed down the fire escape sometime and went into somebody's kitchen somewhere and committed a murder.
0: I couldn't dream such things all by myself. Last night, I dreamed I'd just killed somebody. It had just made 2 o'clock. I was coming out of a window, climbing out over the sill. It was night. There was a fire escape with flower pots going down into an air shaft. I started to climb down. It was a long way to the ground. I crept down like a monkey. And as I went, I could see into all the dark windows of the flats. A man was eating his supper, and his radio was playing, and a baby was crying. And all the time, I kept holding my breath, afraid they would see me. Because upstairs, there was somebody lying in a room. White, like a kitchen. Dead. That I had killed.
3: No! Shut up! Lunatic! Shut up with that nonsense! Or I'd clap you in the crazy house right now! Now, get downstairs, Uncle Miklos, and get that job back. You hear? Do you hear me, Bella? Did you hear what I said? Look at you, shaking like a leaf. You're an old man already. You're not afraid of Uncle Miklos, not much. You're afraid of everything. Afraid of your own shadow, your own crazy dreams. A fine man I throw myself away on. A fine hero. Yes. What are you looking at me that way for? You don't think I can hit you, huh? You think I'm going to stand around here forever wasting my time on a good-for-nothing? You think I'm good only to wash your clothes and keep your house clean? You think I got no strength in my hands? I can hurt you worse than that sometime. Much worse. You get your life. Well, what are you standing there for then? Are you going down now? Or not?
0: I am going, Charlotte. I'm going.

0: Bella. Where are you? Bella? What are you doing in the kitchen at this time of night? Making sandwiches? There's no bread for sandwiches. What are you doing with that knife?
1: I was just dreaming. We had another strange dream, Charlotte.
0: Get into bed. Put that knife back into the drawer.
1: I was dreaming. I was washing my hands, Charlotte. Over there. In that sink.
0: So, what?
1: And they were covered with blood. I was washing this knife, too. It was covered with blood, too.
0: Yeah. And what's so... What's so strange about that?
1: It was your blood, Charlotte.
0: My blood?
1: Yeah.

0: Transcribed from Hollywood, The Clock is produced and directed by William Spear, the master of suspense. And tonight starred Jeanette Nolan and Elliot Lewis. This evening's play was written by Lucille Fletcher. The Clock theme was composed by Bernie Green. Our musical director is Basil Adlam. Next week, same time, you will hear Kathy and Elliot Lewis as stars of...
1: The Clock.

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0: fantasy. I am your brother.
1: About everything. You must not forget it. The first appearance of bleeding some days following operation is of the utmost significance to the surgeon. There will almost invariably be a recurrence unless measures are taken to prevent it, and it will ultimately prove fatal. The vessels most commonly affected are the lingual, the facial, and the internal maxillary arteries. Unless this offending vessel can be isolated... Mr. Briggs, it behooves me to pause in the middle of this lecture to remind you of one important thing. Apparently not important to you, but extremely important to me. I have been paid as high as $1,500 an hour for lecturing on the after-treatment of surgical patients. I lecture here for the college medical class free of charge. I at least expect the courtesy of attention. I do not expect my students to tabulate their meager bank accounts while I am making every effort to instill some portion of physical knowledge into their thick-covered craniums.
2: I was making notes, Professor.
1: Apparently. Mentally, you were tabulating your money in the bank. Gentlemen, I regret that the lecture this morning will not be continued. Dismissed.
3: Julius, is the lecture over so soon?
4: Stupidity. Nothing but stupidity.
3: Stupidity, Julius?
4: Trying to teach those idiots the secrets of surgery is like trying to drill the Alzonian theory into a two-year-old.
3: Sit down, Julius. You're tired.
4: I'm not tired. I'm simply exasperated.
3: What's come over you, Julius? You've suddenly become so, well, so cantankerous ever since the death of Stephen Hamblin.
4: I know, Carl. I know.
3: He was very close to you, wasn't he?
4: Close? I wonder if anyone knew how close. I wonder if anyone knew.
3: You've known him ever since he was a boy.
4: Yes, ever since he was a mere child.
3: I remember when he first came here to the university. He didn't impress me as all the others did. There was no eagerness about him to learn. He seemed to have no ambitions to learn. And yet his grades were the highest that have ever been made in the history of our institution.
4: Yes, just so.
3: It's a pity that he had to die.
4: Perhaps.
3: Julius, all of us naturally expected you to be quite shocked to hear Stephen Hamblin's passing. But you fooled us completely. Well, you didn't seem the least bit startled when we broke the news to you. No, you seemed almost glad.
4: Did I, Dr. Miller?
3: Yes, Dr. Simek.
4: Has the body been cremated?
3: Yes, this morning.
4: Were my directions carried out?
3: To the letter, Julius. The brain of Stephen Hamblin was removed. I myself mixed the solution you gave me. I submerged the brain into the solution and removed the air from the container.
4: Where is it now?
3: In my laboratory. It's a perfect specimen. The best developed human brain I've ever seen, Doctor.
4: Take me to it.
3: Now?
4: Yes, take me to it.
3: But haven't you another lecture, Julius?
4: Don't argue with me. Take me to your laboratory. Or must I go alone?
3: Why, of course, Julius. Of course. This way. I have the second solution at the boiling point for you. Just as you ordered, Dr. Simek.
4: Good, excellent.
3: Here, the brain.
4: Yes, just so. Most excellent work, Carl, most excellent.
3: I'm glad you're satisfied. Do you wish to add the solution now?
4: It should be done, I believe. Stephen Hamblin's brain must be preserved. This is one sure way of doing it.
3: I must admit, I don't know what your method is. Certainly, I've never heard of it before. I wouldn't think a solution like that would preserve anything.
4: It is a preservant no one has ever known of before.
3: Are you ready, Doctor?
4: Yes, quite ready.
3: Yeah. You can insert this glass funnel through the rubber stopper on the container. I'll do it, Doctor. There. Now.
4: You may extinguish the Bunsen burner, Dr. Miller. You want the second solution just below the boiling point.
3: Yes. Very well. Is there anything I can do for you now?
4: No, nothing. Stand back now. I'm about to add the hot solution to the other. There. Perfect. Yes, perfect.
3: Is it necessary to remove the air from the chamber again?
4: No, not now. Not now.
3: I'll replace the punctured rubber stopper with a new one.
4: Yes, do that, Dr. Miller.
3: Just a moment. Dr. Simek.
4: Yes, Dr. Miller?
3: This brain. Look at it.
4: I have looked at it, Carl.
3: Julius, that brain. It's alive.
4: Does that amaze you?
3: Julius.
4: It's a beautiful specimen, isn't it?
3: Alive. It is actually alive.
4: Oh, yes, indeed. It always has been.
3: Julius, I'm an old man. I don't much relish your tricks.
4: This is no trick, Kyle. I assure you. Why, that brain is displaying the normal reaction you've often witnessed in viewing a human brain by means of X-ray.
3: Yes, but this brain has no cranium. And the body, no body attached to it.
4: Yet it lives, Carl. It lives. Only Stefan Hamblin's brain could do that. Live after his death.
3: Oh, it's a trick. The solution, it must be the solution.
4: No, Carl. It is not the solution that causes the brain to live. I admit it could not live without the solution. Mere pickling would have destroyed it. But the solution will preserve the life, Carl. The life that has never left.
3: Impossible. Utterly fantastic.
4: No, my dear Dr. Miller, not at all. Not at all fantastic, nor impossible.
3: But the brain cannot live outside the body.
4: The human brain, no. But Stefan Hamblin's brain can.
3: But, Doctor, Stefan was human.
4: Was he?
3: Wasn't he?
4: No one knew Stefan Hamblin as well as I did, Carl. No one, not even his parents. Oh, they knew he was different, yes. They knew he wasn't just an ordinary person. But they had no idea how truly extraordinary he actually was.
3: I can't believe a human brain existing after the body has been cremated.
4: Perhaps, my good friend, if I were to tell you his story, you would see the reason why such a thing could happen.
3: Yes, perhaps.
4: Sit down, Carl, sit down. Look deeply into the mystery you see there before you. A living brain of dead and cremated Stefan Hamblin. It was a most extraordinary brain, Carl. Yes, most. To know the mystery behind it was to know Stefan Hamblin. I remember the first time I met him. A little place in Kansas, a small town called Emporia. Stefan was born there 37 years ago. I was 10 years old when I met him. He was 9. And yet he was crawling about from place to place on all fours, like a mere infant. He'd been examined by the best doctors in America, taken to New York, to the West Coast, everywhere for observation. And each examination brought the same verdict. Perfectly capable of walking, but apparently unable to do so. Probably because of some mental handicap. A good enough excuse. A good enough diagnosis. For the stupid. It may have been a mental handicap, yes. But if it's so, it was of Stefan Hamblin's own making. He had never spoken a word, uttered a single guttural sound in all those 9 years. He'd never smiled, never frowned, never cried. 9 long years crawling on hands and knees, never uttering a sound. And yet, his vocal cords were pronounced perfectly normal, completely developed. And yet he had never spoken. Never. That first day I met him, I was put in charge of him while our elders attended a ball game. It was the first day I really knew Stefan Hamblin. It was the first day anyone ever knew him. When we had been left alone, I went off to a corner of the room by myself. I turned my back to that crawling bulk of a lout there on the floor and chose a book to help while away the time until my uncle should return for me. And suddenly, after a brief passage of time, suddenly there was a hand upon my shoulder. I probably should have been startled. I knew Stefan and I were alone in the house. But I wasn't startled. Instead, I turned my head and looked slowly around behind me. Looked up into the wide, innocent, staring eyes of Stefan Hamblin. He was standing there beside my chair, gazing down on me. Yes, down. Yes, standing. Stefan Hamblin was standing. For a full minute, our gazes met, confused. I was too startled, too amazed, too puzzled to speak. But after that long, burning minute, he spoke.
5: You don't like me, do you, Julius?
4: I was too bewildered to answer. Stefan Hamblin had not only completely astonished me by standing, walking, but he had actually spoken to me. And I knew he had never spoken a single word to a single living soul before in all his 9 years upon this earth. Yes? His walking, his talking completely mystified me. And yet there was something else. Something else. Yes, something besides mere walking. Something apart. Something far superior to mere talking. And then when he spoke again, I knew. I knew what it was.
5: I said, Julius, you don't like me, do you?
4: He talked with the voice of an adult. I was more speechless now than I'd ever been before. Stefan Hamblin, not only completely overwhelming me by a sudden and unheralded display of an ability to walk, but also causing my hair to stand on end by actually addressing me in perfect mannish English with the voice of an adult. After what seemed a compilation of eon upon eon, I found my voice. I have never had occasion to like you, I said.
5: Nor,
4: he said,
5: have you ever had an occasion to dislike me?
4: I admitted that was true. And then I said, why is it you never walked until now? Never talked? To which he replied,
5: I had no occasion to walk because there was no place interesting to which my walking could take me. And as for talking, so far I've never found anything interesting to talk about, or anyone of enough interest to talk to.
4: How long, I asked, have you been able to do both?
5: I have had the ability to walk and to talk,
4: he said,
5: ever since the day I was born.
4: After a while, they became acquainted. Long before the elders had returned joyously from watching their favorite ball club whitewash the visiting team, Stefan Hamblin and I were bosom pals. It was a friendship that was to exist until death did us part. After that, Stefan Hamblin stood upright on both legs, spoke like any other human. Did I say human? Forgive me. The only difference was that his was a fully developed mind, a fully developed voice, but a highly underdeveloped anatomy. I remember one day when Stefan and I were playing together on the school ground. I remember I was practicing high jumping at the time. Stefan was watching me. And all of a sudden, he jumped to his feet from where he had been sitting and stood staring wide-eyed. Then quickly he raised both hands before his face as though to shut out an evil, horrible sight. Suddenly there was a noise in the air. The noise of wheels upon rails of steel, spinning, speeding, racing wheels. Clickety-clack, clickety-clack, clickety-clack.
6: screaming as they went. And at that very instant, Stefan covered his eyes with his hands as though to blot out some unspeakable terror.

0: terrible, terrifying, resounding crash. As though a million planetoids had collided in the stratosphere and come crashing down around us like pellets of falling hailstones. When I looked at Stefan, he had slumped to the ground. I rushed to him. My heart leaped within me. I raised Stefan into my arms as I threw myself down beside him. When he opened his eyes, he asked quietly,
1: Was anyone saved? Anyone?
0: Saved? I frowned. Tell me, Stefan, what in the name of heaven happened? He was quiet for a moment. Then he pulled himself away from me, arose to his feet. He looked about him momentarily, on all sides, and then he spoke, still softly.
1: There's been a terrible accident. A train has just left the rails and plunged headlong into a 100-foot gorge.
0: The next day, our newspaper headline screamed the details of the most destructive and death-dealing train accident ever to happen in the city of Paris. Yes, in France. It had happened at the very moment Stefan had covered his face in terror. And we had heard that pounding, awesome crash. It was not until several years later, when we both entered Oxford College, that I

0: at college that I saw Stefan Hamblin again. At first he avoided me, tried to pretend he didn't know me. But when I finally managed to get in a word with him and remind him of our first meeting, he told me he was glad to see me again. But he was extremely cold, almost insultingly reserved. And the very few times I saw him after that first day for the next year was between classes. He never partook in student activities. He never strolled the campus or climbed the cliffs or swam in the lake or enjoyed soccer or cricket with the rest of us. He was never seen with the rest of us. There were constant whispers about him and his strange, weird actions. Many whispers, most of them ugly and vicious and vile. It was 4 long years before I talked to Stefan Hamblin again. 4 years at Oxford. I heard those whispers about him all that time. I heard professors say he was the most amazing student of all times. Perfect grades in all subjects, a born doctor, a truly great scientist, a prospect for the world's greatest surgeon. And then, Stefan and I suddenly found ourselves to be classmates. Even then, I had difficulty in finding an opportunity to make speech with him. But after much effort, having exerted a great amount of patience, I finally cornered him. Oh, now, look here, Hamblin, I want to talk to you.
1: Yes, Dr. Simek?
0: Oh, please call me Julius, Stefan.
1: I think I want to talk to you, Julius.
0: Good, excellent, my dear fellow. Where shall we go?
1: My room should be as good a place as any. Suppose we go there.
0: All right, Stefan, that's perfectly right with me. So we went to his room. There were no books there, none. But there were a few sheets of composition paper and pen and ink. I picked up several of the closely written sheets. It was the most profound and complete and exquisitely worded treatise in diseases of the human brain I had ever read in all my life. I remarked to Stefan that it was odd that he could pen such a masterpiece and yet had no books whatsoever for reference. He didn't smile when he answered. He simply said,
1: I don't use books, Julius, because I don't need books. What I write, what I recite in my classes, comes not from anything I have ever read, not from anything I have ever been taught or have studied, but from somewhere deep within.
0: You mean you're fully aware of all these facts without having studied or read or heard about them?
1: Yes. You see, there is nothing I don't know. To me, the theories of the scientists and the theologians and the professors and the doctors are merely nothing more than the alphabet is to you. I have no interest in them whatsoever, save that they are convenient at times to know. And most of those profound theories, profound to you, understand, most of them are so terribly false, so astonishingly wrong and untrue and unsound, that they fail to interest me in the least.
0: Yes? Stefan Hamblin was the fount of all the world's most intellectual knowledge. Everything that all mankind had ever known, the secrets of science, of medicine, of astronomy, of surgery, and numbers and mechanics, and all the millions and millions of other subject matters, were all embedded there. There, deep in that superhuman, unbelievable brain of his. After our graduation from Oxford, after we came here to medical college to study surgery, Stefan and I grew closer and closer together. Never did he open a textbook. Never did he study or concentrate upon the lectures of Europe's most eminent and distinguished scholarly instructors. And yet, his grades, his papers, his recitations were perfect in every degree. And then one day, Stefan Hamblin told me his secret. Poured forth his very soul at my feet and threw himself at my mercy.
1: You think I'm odd. You call me different. You despised me the first day you met me because I didn't walk, didn't talk, despite my apparent ability to do so. Men everywhere have always shunned me. All my life I've been whispered about behind my back. All my life I've been lonely. My heart has been heavy with loneliness that no human words, no, not even those words I can summon may ever describe. I'm different, yes. To me, complete universal knowledge has always been more an instinct than an acquirement. All my days I have had nothing, nothing to acquire, nothing for which to exist, nothing save one thing.

0: since the day I was born, I have been looking for my brother.
1: Your brother, Stefan? I thought you were the only child.
0: I am. I don't mean my worldly flesh and blood brother. No, I mean something far greater than that, Julius. I've spent my life searching for my spiritual brother, as it were, and yet not altogether spiritual, no. You see, Julius, I am not of this race. It startles you, doesn't it? But it's nonetheless true. I was born 10,000 years too soon. Yes, at least 10,000 years. Something went wrong in the plan of things, some mix-up in regeneration, some grave calamity in the routine of creation. For my kind, my race, it's not to be born into this world until thousands upon thousands of years hence. How I came to be, I have no answer, but I am, and so I shall be, till my span is ebbed. I have the complete knowledge of your universe, because, according to the plan of things to come, all that is knowledge here with you now will be merely common inborn knowledge for the race in the future that is to be mine. That's why I need no books. That's why I'm different. Because the things you know are as mere nothingness to me. And because the things I know are 10,000 years beyond your understanding. I've brought you here, Dr. Julius Simek, to announce to you the end of your civilization. I found the means of destroying it at one fell swoop. The sooner to bring about the appearance of my race, the better for the world. I've sought the world over for my brother. The one like me, one of my race, but now I'm certain there is none. That I am alone. I can foretell everything. I know everything that is to come, all save one thing. I do not know my destiny, my own individual end. I do not have the power to foresee that, or to foresee who will bring it about.
2: And then he outlined to me the most devastating, the most terrible, the most death-rendering plan of all history for the dispellation of the present race from the face of the earth. Bitterly he outlined it, poison dripping viciously from his every word. It was so simply done, so quickly, so painlessly, that its very program rendered unto me a nausea that I found almost impossible to overcome. I argued with him. Pleaded, begged, I reasoned, bullied, threatened. All to no avail. He had made his plans. He was determined that they should be carried out. If he were to be destroyed too, he did not know. He could not foresee his destruction. Nor his destroyer. His destroyer. No. He didn't know what his own end upon earth was to be. He could foresee all future things, save his own destruction, save his own destroyer. His destroyer. Someone had to destroy him. Someone had to. Someone. He was still babbling about that wicked, wretched plan of his, outlining it like a madman. I looked about me, cautiously at first. Then, desperately, when I realized he had forgotten my existence, I groped for a solution to this terrible, impending calamity. And just then, Stefan opened a desk drawer, withdrew a small compass. I caught a glimpse of a small gun in that drawer. I could see, even at that distance, that the gun was loaded. He was still talking about his plan, still bewailing the fact that he alone on this earth had the power possessed within him, still decrying the fact that he had searched the world over for his brother. Not his flesh and blood brother, but a brother of his kind, his race. He knew that were there another soul of his kind alive on earth, that soul could foretell the end. The destruction of Stefan Hamlin. Suddenly he arose from his chair. He ordered me to come with him. He was about to work his havoc upon an unsuspecting world. And then desperately I acted. Quickly I yanked open the drawer of his study desk, took out the gun. I leveled it at his head. He stood terrified a moment. And then... then there was a... pleading in his eyes. A pleading. Not for his life, but a pleading to spare him the damage a ripping bullet would do to his masterly brain. And in that instant, in that final desperate second before he lunged at me in an effort to save his life, there was recognition. The flash of an age-old suspicion
1: at last fulfilled. And as I lowered my gun to a level with his heart, I knew that the pain within my heart at that moment would never be removed. Like lightning, he made for me, speeding across the room, charging at me. I tried to stop him, tried to warn him, shouted at him, "Keep back! No, keep back, Stefan! Keep back!" He fell at my feet, kneeling, almost in supplication. He had not foreseen his end. He did not know. He could not know. For I was his brother.

0: Tonight's original tale of dark fantasy, I Am Your Brother, written and directed by Scott Bishop and originating in the studios of WKY. Ben Morris was heard as Dr. Julius Semek, Blois Wright was Stephen Hamblin, and Muir Height played Dr. Carl Miller. Next Friday at this same time, the 30th original dark fantasy adventure, The Sleeping Death, created for you by Scott Bishop. Tom Paxton speaking. 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
2: 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I'll put one at Lance onto it. Very nice, young Harold. If you like that sort of thing.
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0: gather them all. 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Ah. Have you heard the story without end, eh? Then listen while the hermit tells you the story.
1: This is a story of love that has no end, of the deep, dark shadows of sorrow, of dreams that span the bridge of time. It's my story and Lorraine's. I am David Runzel, just an ordinary guy with hopes like yours and dreams like yours. I was one in a foxhole with thousands of boys. And in the nighttime when the enemy was pouring all they had on us, I did what a lot of fellows did. I put my mind on other things, but not so my pal Jim Green.
2: The giving is all they got tonight, Dave.
3: Yeah.
2: There's a funny feeling a guy gets out here, never knowing just what minute the end is going to come, and yet always so close you can down near taste it.
3: Yeah.
2: It's a funny thing, though. It never seems to get you like it does me.
3: You know why, Jim?
2: Get some secret system?
3: Maybe.
2: Give, let another guy in on it.
3: You got a girl back home, Jim?
2: Hey, girl. Man, I've got dozens.
3: I've got just one.
2: I figure there's more safety in numbers. You've got just one. How do you know she'll be yours when you get back?
3: I know, Jim. There was never anyone for Lorray but me. And there was never anyone for me but Lorray.
2: You got more faith than I have, Dave. There's still a lot of fellas on the home front making hay while the sun shines. So they tell me.
3: I never worry about Lorray. She's always with me. Always.
2: Duck! Christopher, that was a close one.
3: Yeah.
2: I hate all of this. Why do we have to be out here? Our bodies targets for death.
3: Quiet, Jim. Think about something else.
2: You're a fool, Dave. You don't have any more chance than I have.
3: But I have. I've got faith. You know what, Jim? It always seems that Lorray is right beside me. Sometimes walking in front of me, shielding me from enemy fire.
2: That's rot.
3: You don't have to believe me, but I know it's true. I can feel her presence tonight more than ever. I know she's here beside me.
2: You expect me to believe in such a thing? As if a person a million miles away could protect you in this foxhole. What's more, it's getting hot around here. We're in for it tonight.
3: Faith, Jim.
2: I'm afraid, Dave.
3: Let Lorray protect you as she does me.
2: Down, that's what it is. We gotta move out of here.
3: Jim, don't be a fool.
2: It ain't safe here, I tell you. They're zeroed in on us. Jim, come back. Oh, Jim, I told you to stay by me. Lorray would have protected you. Jim!

0: Oh, you may not believe my story any more than Jim, who lost his life that night. But I knew my darling Lorraine was constantly by my side. No matter how terrible the battle, she was protecting me. When I was in the front line, she was my shield and my protector. When we moved along the roadways and our planes above spotted us, I had no fear, for Lorraine was near me. Since childhood, we'd been pals living on nearby farms. Somehow, even as kids, we seemed to sense that there was a strong bond between us that no amount of kidding from the other kids could harm.
1: Walking home with me,
0: Dick. As if I care.
1: They'll bother you all day tomorrow in school.
0: Let them just try.
1: Dave?
0: Yeah?
1: Are you planning to marry me when we grow up?
0: Well, I guess I am.
1: I'm planning to marry you, too.
0: Can't nobody bother us.
1: Only Pa. He says it's silly for a little girl to have a sweetheart. You are my sweetheart, aren't you, Dave?
0: Well, I guess so. You're the only one I like in all the world.
1: More than your uncle and aunt that you live with?
0: Sure, they ain't like real folks to me. You are.
1: I'll always belong to you, Dave. Always.
0: And that's the way it was, right up through the years. We always belonged together. Maybe it was because I didn't have any real folks. I was an orphan. And the folks that adopted me let me call them aunt and uncle. They were good to me. Uncle Henry planned to let me run the farm when I got through my course down at agricultural college. And someday, the farm would be mine. And Lorraine and I, we planned to be married just as soon as I finished my school course and began to run the farm. And then, along came the war, and I had to go. And the evening before I left, Lorraine and I walked to our favorite place for meeting, in the woods, just beyond the clearing of Uncle Henry's place. We had a favorite old log there where we could peer through the clearing and see the house and hills beyond. And a patch of sky to the west where the sun dipped down from sight and sent colored streamers out into the sky. And here, when night came, we could look up above the treetops and see the stars and watch the old moon come riding forth into a purple field. Our trysting place was like a seat in a cathedral. Everything good and clean in life was close to us there at our meeting place in the woods. It was here that we said goodbye.
1: You don't want me to come into town and go to the station, Dave?
0: Don't you think it's better to say goodbye here?
1: We'll never say goodbye, Dave. Never. No matter where you go, I'm always going to be with you.
0: Sure. I kind of feel like that, too.
1: And, Dave, when you come back, the very hour that you return to me, I'll know it. I won't come down to the station. I'll be waiting here in the woods, here on the old log. This is where you'll find me.
0: Oh, Lorraine.
1: Dave.
0: You'll be brave?
1: Yes.
0: I'm going now. Don't turn and look. I'm walking away, but I'm not really leaving at all. I'll be with you always. Oh, don't turn and look. Before you know it, I'll be back. I'll return and be sitting beside you. Here on the log at our old trysting place.

And so it was that all during the long days of war, I never felt that I was really away from Lorraine at all, or that she was absent from me. Why, there were times when it was as if I could reach out just a little and find her beside me. In fact, there were times that I could actually hear her voice. I recall the first time I heard it. It was a bad hour. The enemy was giving us everything they had from the sky. Fellas I knew and liked were dropping all around me. Their cries struck terror in my heart.

0: In the midst of all the hellfire and dying, the pain and the terror, just as clear as a bird call on a silent night, I heard Lorraine's voice for the first time.
1: Do not fear, my darling. I'm here, babe. Here beside you.
0: It was so clear, that voice of hers, that I expected to look and see her standing near me. You can scoff if you like. You can shrug your shoulders and pass my whole story over lightly if you wish. But I know Lorraine was there beside me as the battle raged all around.

0: And then it was over. The war was over. And finally the day came for leaving the battle-torn old world, getting on a ship and starting homeward. There was shouting and rejoicing. There was singing and laughter. There was hope about to be fulfilled. There was home just beyond the horizon. We were at sea. Then we were in the harbor. Then on shore. And then soon discharge. I'd made up my mind I'd return without a word to anyone. Yes, I'd fool Lorraine. She said she'd know the very hour that I'd be returning. I wouldn't have to tell her, she said.
1: The very hour that you return to me, I'll know it. I won't come down to the station. I'll be waiting here in the woods. Here on the old log. This is where you'll find me.
0: Yeah. We'd see how good she was. We'd test that second sight of hers, that intuition. All the while in the train that carried me towards home, I kept chuckling to myself. We'll see. Just see if she will be waiting on the old log when I come walking into the woods. My heart was pounding with the excitement of my returning, of the surprise in store for Lorraine. Oh, it seemed as though the long train trip would never end. But finally, we pulled into the station. There was a little bunch of town folks around the old depot. I didn't want to see anybody. I waited until the train was almost ready to leave, and then I jumped off on the opposite side. I took to the fields that led out to the road to where our farm stood. It was autumn. Already there'd been a frost, and the old maples in the woods were dressed in scarlet, brilliant red. Under my feet, the dry leaves made soft music. Only a little way further to go, and our log would be in sight. And then, there it was before me. I stopped, dead still. I couldn't move. For there she was. There was Lorraine. Seated on the log just as she promised. The setting sun made her all golden. Her fair hair was touched with it, and sparks of light danced upon it. She was looking right at me. Now she was standing, her arms stretched out to me.
2: Oh, Dave. Dave. Oh,
0: you knew.
2: Yes, Dave.
0: You knew I was coming.
2: Yes, my darling.
0: Just as you said you would know.
2: Yes.
0: Oh, darling, Lorraine. You've never been absent from me. Not for an instant.
2: No, Dave.
0: You followed me wherever I went.
2: Yes.
0: There were times when I actually heard your voice.
2: Of course.
0: What did you say to me? Do you remember what you said?
2: Yes.
0: Tell me.
2: I remember. I said, do not fear, my darling. I'm here, Dave. Here beside you.
0: Yes. That's what I heard you say.
2: We will never be separated, Dave. Never.
0: Of course we won't. Not now. I'm home safe and we'll never be parted again.
2: Never let anyone tell you differently. Never let them say that we are parted.
0: What do you mean? We're together. We can't be parted, not ever again.
2: Dave.
0: Oh, my darling. More beautiful than ever. But you're so cold. Night is coming. It's chilly here in the woods. I must get you home.
2: Try and catch me. Try and catch me, Dave.
0: Well, hey. Hey. You can't run away from me like this. Wait, I'll catch you. I'm a pretty fair runner these days. Don't you know I've been in training? Hey, you can't hide from me. Well, what do you know? You've pulled one on me. I can't see you anywhere. Lorraine, where are you? Say, you can't run out on me like this. I'll find you. Huh. Well, what do you know? Got out of my sight. Okay, honey, you win. If you can hear me, I'm going up to the house to clean up a bit. See Uncle Henry and Aunt Martha. But I'll be over to your house on the stroke of 7. Do you hear me? At 7. And tomorrow we get the license to be married. Lorraine, can you hear me? The license to be married.
3: Feeling.
0: to see you too.
2: Oh, Dottie, look wonderful, Henry.
3: Taller than ever, and filled out, too.
2: Oh, we're glad to have you back, David. Glad you made it safe and sound.
0: Oh, I tell you, there wasn't a chance of me not making it. You know something, Aunt Martha? All through the terrible business, I felt that Lorraine was beside me, protecting me from death.
2: Oh, David.
0: And the most wonderful part about it all, even though I never let any of you know I was coming home today, Lorraine had a feeling about it. She was waiting in the woods for me just now at our old log where we always used to meet.
2: What did you say, Dave?
0: Lorraine was waiting in the woods for me. I just left her. She sensed that I was coming home today, and just like we planned before I went away, she was waiting for me in the woods.
3: My boy.
2: Henry. Henry, you got her.
3: Didn't you get our letters, Dave?
0: Well, sure, I got some, but mail hasn't caught up with me now for a long time.
2: Dave. Oh, Dave.
0: What's wrong? What is it?
3: Well, David, it's like this.
2: She couldn't have met you in the woods, David. Lorraine couldn't have been in the woods just now.
0: But she was. I just saw her.
3: No, David, no.
2: Lorraine died, my boy. She passed away just a little while after you went overseas. We wrote you. We finally wrote you about her death.

0: Now David finds that the person close to his heart, who he has just met at the old trysting place in the woods, is of this world no more. She's a dream and a vision that is ended in death. What will happen to David's life now? Eh? The hermit will tell you before the night is done.
1: Now the hermit again.
0: And now David Runslow goes on relating the story of his life to the hermit. Listen.
2: You ask, what happens to my life now? You think that I believe that death has separated Luree and me? Never. As we reckon time on this earth, my Luree was asleep in death at the time she appeared to me on the battlefield. She was not of this world when, in returning home, I met her in the woods at our old and destined meeting place. Uncle Henry and Aunt Martha have taken a place in town. They've left me the farm as they promised, and I'm working it. I've been here 3 months now. Last evening, Aunt Martha came out to see me.
3: I brought you a pie and some cookies, David.
2: Thanks, Aunt Martha.
3: Oh, your Uncle Henry and I worry about you, my boy.
2: Oh, you must not do that.
3: But we can't have you here all alone.
2: I'm not alone.
3: David, you need somebody to keep house for you. You should find a nice girl. Court her and marry
2: Aunt
3: her.
2: Aunt Martha, never.
3: Oh, it ain't right. It's a sinful, terrible thing, you thinking that a dead girl is beside you all the time.
2: Oh, stop, Aunt Martha. You can't talk this way to me.
3: I got her, David. The living can't bow down to the dead.
2: Luree is not dead.
3: I saw her lowered into her grave.
2: You must say no more. It's the way I want it. There's no one in all the world, here on this earth or after, that I want but Luree.
3: Oh, David. It's the war. It's touched your mind.
2: No, Aunt Martha. There's no use trying to explain. There's a bond between Luree and me that is stronger than life, deeper than earth, and beyond all time and reckoning.

0: Sometimes I wonder. I puzzle over the why of it all. Why am I left on Earth alone? Why, if Lorraine had to pass beyond, I could not have met her there. But such was not the way it was planned. And I'm not alone. Often as night gathers, when the stars light the sky, when the wind is soft and blows a fragrance in the windows, I hear the door open softly. Lorraine?
1: Yes, David. I am here.
0: I can feel your presence, but I cannot see you.
1: I cannot always return to your sight, but I am ever present.
0: Yes, I know.
1: I will always be near you.
0: Oh, why can't I too die that we may be together?
1: That I cannot answer. There will be an hour, a time for meeting.
0: You will never appear to me again like you did in the woods when I came home?
1: No, my darling. Not until the final hour.
0: Until my death, you mean?
1: We do not call it death. We who love, for love is stronger than death, my darling. Love is of the spirit, and the spirit never dies.
0: And so it is I know. The love I bear for Lorraine and the love she bears for me knows no boundary, nor no ending. Do you scoff? Do you shake your head in disbelief? Do you believe, as does Aunt Martha, that my mind is addled by the horrors of war? Do you believe it untrue that my Lorraine, because of death, hath left me? What matter what you say or what you think? I tell you she is with me always. During the soft early hours of dawn, when the sun rides the summit, when dusk falls and the shadows lengthen to bring the night, when the wind sings, when the pines mourn, she is near me. This is my story of love that never ends.

is the story of David Rudzel, a boy who believes in a love stronger than life or death. 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Turn on your lights. 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I'll be back. 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

0: Harry Lilton is a nice young man. Just the sort of person you'd like to invite for a weekend at home. If only the nasty, suspicious police weren't convinced that he's a murderer.
1: Go through it again, Logan.
2: There's nothing to add. Nothing.
1: Who cares? You got time. I'm paid by the police department, so I got time. Let's hear it again.
2: Lieutenant, I don't want to...
1: Go through it again, baby. You might even convince me. How'd you like that?
2: But I know so little. I woke up in this girl's apartment.
1: Hold it, Logan. How'd you get to the apartment?
2: I told you. I don't know. It's all a blank.
1: I wonder if a grand jury will believe you. Go on.
2: Well, I woke up in this apartment. It was a nicely furnished place. I'd been sleeping in a chair.
1: Been there before?
2: Never. I swear it.
1: You don't know how you got there. You've never been there before, but you were sleeping in a chair, and Miss Hollister...
2: Is that her name?
1: You wouldn't know, would you? You only killed her.
2: Oh, that's a lie.
1: Okay, okay. Tell it nicely.
2: I walked through the apartment, and, well, I found her. She was lying on the bed.
1: Well, when the doctor got there, she was on the floor.
2: I explained. You know I explained that.
1: Don't you know better than to move a dead body?
2: I didn't know she was dead, I tell you, but... She was lying there as if she was sleeping.
1: And you've never seen her before, never been there before, and this doll is strangled while you're sleeping in a chair. She's wearing a nightdress, and she was strangled, Logan, strangled.
2: And her name is Hollister?
1: Marion Hollister, as if you didn't know. A rich girl with rich parents, and they have enough pull at City Hall to put you away for life, just for being there. Want to change your story?
2: I can't change it. That's the way it happened.
1: What do you remember immediately before you found yourself in this apartment?
2: The last I remember is getting off a subway train at City Central.
1: Mm-hmm.
2: I was walking up the escalator and... Oh, there was a girl.
1: Oh, there was a girl, was there? You missed that bit out. Where was she?
2: She seemed to be sick. She was leaning against the wall of the station just beyond the escalator and... I think I stopped and asked her if I could help.
1: And you remember nothing more?
2: No, not a thing.
1: This is a highly likely story. Let me tell you, Logan, amnesia has been put forward as a defense in a score of murder cases in the city. It has succeeded twice. Both times with girls so pretty that they'd have got away with it if they'd been caught with a smoking gun in one hand.
2: I can't help it. I'm telling you the truth.
1: Okay. I'm going to put you back in a cell. Maybe you can remember a little more. Officer, take this man away.

0: Larry.
1: Chief, I hate to say this at my time of life, but I have a sneaking feeling this guy, Harry Logan, is telling the truth from the Hollister case.
2: He just happened to get in this apartment where she was killed, and he can't remember a thing.
1: He says he saw a girl in the subway. She was sick, or so he thinks.
2: Or so he thinks.
1: Yeah.
2: Well, how did he get to the apartment? How did he get in?
1: Oh, we don't know yet. But there's something we do know. Logan's hands don't fit the prints on the Hollister girl's neck. She was strangled by a much larger man.
2: I'll tell you what, Carly.
1: Hmm?
2: If you can't tie this guy Logan in with a kill, let him run for a while and we can find out how he goes. Have him followed. None of it makes sense, none of it. How did he get into that apartment?
1: Well, maybe, Chief, if we follow him long enough, we'll find out.
2: Have you asked him to identify the body?
1: No, but we'll do that before we turn him loose. Maybe we can learn something from his reaction.

0: And here, Logan.
1: Is this the morgue?
2: That's not the art museum.
0: Over here.
1: Now, did you ever see her before?
3: Well, it's horrible.
0: Yeah, I'm inclined to agree with you. I asked her if you'd ever seen her before.
3: No, never. Not to my knowledge.
1: Sure?
3: Sure as I can be. Lieutenant Crowley, this is like a nightmare.
0: Okay, son, come upstairs to my office. I'm going to show you pictures of how she was when she was still alive.
1: Well, recognize her?
3: No. No, I'm sorry to say I don't.
0: Was she the woman in the subway?
3: I don't know. You know how it is there, all darks and lights. I just don't know.
0: No, don't worry, then. Maybe we'll discover something. You're in the clear, son. Just go on your way.
3: What? Why, thanks. I don't understand what happened. I don't understand at all. It's a mystery to me.
0: Yeah, me too, son. Maybe one of those cases nobody can ever explain. We'll see. Yeah, we'll see.

0: on a sandwich.
1: Coming up, buddy.
2: Thanks. Send it over to the table there.
3: Hello?
2: Beat it, sister.
3: I only wanted to thank you for what you did for me that night in the subway.
2: In the subway?
3: Yeah. I fainted and you helped me.
2: Who are you?
3: My name doesn't matter.
2: Sit down. Have a drink.
3: Not now, thank you.
2: The hat's hiding your face. I don't recognize you.
3: I'll take it off. Hey, is that better?
2: But you're Marion Hollister.
3: Why not?
2: Why not?
1: You're a sandwich. 80 cents.
2: The girl here. Where did you go?
1: What girl? I don't see no girl, mister.
2: I know you think I'm crazy, but this is on the level. I saw her. I spoke to her.
4: Marion Hollister is being buried today.
2: How did you identify her?
4: Her father made the identification, but we checked her fingerprints. They're on record. She knocked a guy over with her car 3 years back. Got away with a rap, although I think she should have gone to jail. Now, just take it easy, son.
2: But what happened then?
4: Oh, you've been under a bad strain, boy. Been in jail, accused of murder. Well, you got a dream or a hallucination or something, that's all.
2: Well, somebody was impersonating her. She was exactly like her photograph.
4: Just take it easy, son. Where was this bar you were at?
2: Murphy's on the corner of Main and 60th.
4: Oh, I can't see a girl like Marion Hollister going in a place like that. Now, we're busy on the case. I'll talk to the bartender later. Just you go home and relax.
2: But it was her. I tell you, it was her. And if you aren't going to do anything about it, then I will.

0: Hey, you.
1: Yes, sir?
0: I'll deliver the shield.
2: Okay, have a drink on the house. Beer?
0: Another cheap cup.
2: Scotch, then?
0: I don't want a drink.
2: What is this, mister? Hold up. Oh, I get it. I pay you or you raid the place. Yeah, well, business is lousy. The most I could go is $50.
0: Look, I want information. A guy named Logan was in here the other night.
2: Yeah, that's right.
0: How do you know his name's Logan?
2: Wait, one of the reporters told me. One of the newsmen.
0: You served him a beer at his table. There was a dame with him.
2: I never saw a dame.
0: You sure?
2: Sure, I'm sure.
0: Get your jacket, Buster. I'm taking you in.
2: Say, what is it?
0: Just for questioning. Are you coming quietly or in two pieces?
2: Oh, I'll come quiet. Cops. You can't win with cops.

0: Mr. Parmenter?
1: That's me, son.
0: You're the crime editor of the Banner?
1: Yeah. I know your face. You're the guy that was picked up as a suspect in the Hollister case. Then you were released. I'm sorry. You were yesterday's dude.
0: I want to know something about Marion Hollister. What kind of a woman she was?
1: Yeah. Come in my office. Take a seat. You got anything to tell me we don't know?
0: What kind of person was she, the Hollister girl?
1: Between you and me, strictly a hot rod. A poor little rich girl.
0: Could you be more specific?
1: Oh, I'd lose my job. Her dad owns half this city and half this newspaper. Now, look. She lived for the kicks, drink or drugs or anything else. It was all the same to sweet little Marion.
0: She didn't look that kind of girl.
1: Oh, so you did see her?
0: Only her picture.
1: She was arrested once for driving stinking drunk, and she killed a guy. Her old man even sprung her on that one. She had a sweet face. No heart.
0: Was there anywhere specific that she used to frequent?
1: Fellini's gambling club on the east side. Duke Fellini was said to be her special boyfriend, but don't quote me. Say, what is this anyway?
0: Well, it's only that I saw her ghost. I'll let you know if I hear anything.

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don't think Logan believes in ghosts. Do you? But after all, he saw the girl dead. The fingerprints checked. The fingerprints don't lie. But ghosts do. They lie uneasily in their graves.

0: this Fellini's club?
1: Sure.
0: Where's Fellini?
1: Not here. We're closed.
0: Where does Fellini live?
1: How should I know?
0: I'm a friend of his.
1: Who cares?
0: How much?
1: $50.
0: Spring a 10 spot.
1: Hand it over.
0: There. Now talk.
1: 13 Wilshire Chambers. That's an unlucky number.
2: Come on.
0: What do you know? Wasn't even locked.

0: Give me Lieutenant Carley. Hello, Carley? I'm in the apartment of Carlo Fellini at 13 Wiltshire Chambers. Come over quick. Fellini's dead.
1: Okay, but in future you don't play cops and robbers, Logan. That's my job.
0: How did he die?
1: Shot about 3 days back. Know the guy?
0: Of course not.
1: You don't know anybody, do you?
0: No. No, I don't know anybody.
2: Beats me. No kidding. Oh, police have identified her by a print. You say you saw her. Or her ghost.
0: And now they find Fellini dead.
2: Mm-hmm. Let's go down to the library. Check everything we've got on this barrel. Now, here we are. This is the driving case, just like I said. Oh, here's an item, though.
0: Have you found something?
2: That's probably nothing. It's just an item about her personal maid being arrested for possessing drugs. Released in the custody of Miss Hollister. And there's a note to say the maid appeared in court in a mink coat and crocodile shoes.
0: Suppose the maid is posing as her. Now she's dead.
2: Why should she do that?
0: Well, how do I know? Have you got the maid's home address?
2: Oh, for you, anything. Here it is. Seven Links Boulevard. That's on Konotsky in the stick.
0: Thanks.
2: Her name is Ellis, Mary Ellis.
0: Well,
2: thanks for the Fellini story. Let's know if you come across anything.
0: Right. I owe you that much. Perhaps you've laid a ghost for me.
3: What do you want?
0: I want to discover the whereabouts of Miss Mary Ellis. I understand she is about to inherit some money under Miss Hollister's will.
3: I don't like him, Lee. Marion wouldn't have left Mary a red cent. Mary was fired long since. What is it, Seth?
0: No, not that. Is Mary Ellis here?
3: You're looking at her. Come in.
0: Thanks.
3: Now then, what is it?
0: You look rather like Marion Hollister, don't you?
3: I bet.
0: Where's the mink coat?
3: Down to the pawn shop. What's it to you?
0: Mary, who killed Carlo Fellini?
3: Oh, is that rat dead? Good riddance.
0: I think Mary Hollister killed him. Don't you? Then she was killed herself by one of Fellini's gangsters. And you've been impersonating her for some reason. Now, why?
3: Oh, go fry an egg.
0: Would you rather tell me or the police?
3: What's the difference? I don't know a thing about it. I got nothing to hide.
0: I'm going home now. If you want me, my telephone number is Chenault 337. Make a note of it.
3: I'll write it on the Hudson Road and forget it.
0: That might be your hard luck. I live at the Harvey Hotel, room 61. That's in Mesa.
3: I don't care if it's in the Bronx.
0: Someday you may just care. Someday you may wake up dead, the way Mary Hollister did. Now you just think about it.
3: I'll give you 2 seconds consideration. Now beat it.
0: Thanks. For nothing.
3: You can see yourself out, but don't scratch the woodwork.

0: Logan here, room 61.
1: This is Marion Hollister, Mr. Logan.
0: I don't know what the game is, honey, but Marion Hollister is dead. And I don't believe in ghosts.
1: Don't you, honey? Perhaps you should.
0: Whoever you are, what do you want?
1: To talk to you. Come over to the apartment. Where are you from?
0: Sure. Sure. And I'll bring the police with me.
1: Oh, I wouldn't do that, darling, if I were you.
0: Why not?
1: Because they wouldn't find anything there. Are you coming?
0: Oh, okay. I'll be along.
1: I'll leave the door. That's the last.
0: I'll be seeing you. Police, give me Lieutenant Carley. Hello, Carley. I just wanted to tell you that I've got a date with a dead woman.

0: fine flow, mister.
1: Thanks. Anybody there? Where are you, Marion? Where are you?
2: I'm here, darling.
1: Where?
2: There I was before.
1: No.
2: Don't you like me?
1: The same black negligee that approves it?
2: Darling, I want you to forget me. Please. I can't rest while this goes on. Please let me sleep in peace.
3: Come on, boy. Come on.
1: Where's the light switch?
3: Huh?
1: Oh, here. She was here.
3: Huh?
1: I tell you, she was here. Just like it was that night. She was here and she was dead.
3: Look, I don't know what this is all about, but I'm going to find out. Sergeant Wells.
4: Yes, sir.
3: Search this place, find out how that woman escaped.
4: I'll take you.
0: Logan, if this is all a figment of your imagination, there'll be trouble. I'm warning you.
1: I don't know anymore. I just don't know. Maybe I'm going mad.
3: Well, go back to your hotel, Logan. Keep off the streets. You may be in danger.
1: I'm in danger. What's going on in my mind?

0: Hey, what is this? What are you doing here?
1: Don't you like me? Even a little?
0: You're real. You want a ghost?
1: No. I'm not a ghost, Logan. I'm Marion Hollis.
0: Well, that's impossible, and you know it.
1: I was Mary Ellis, too.
2: Tear yourself out and don't scratch the paintwork.
0: But the Hollister girl's fingerprints were checked.
1: Oh, surely. But you see, I was on a drunken driving charge. My maid looks a lot like I do. That's why I chose her. She could always give me an alibi. Well, I paid her well to stand in for me. It was her fingerprints they took, not mine.
0: Then the real Mary Ellis was the dead girl in your apartment.
1: That's right. My money comes from my dad. When I went to Fellini's place, Mary ain't been around with me. I'd been forbidden to visit Fellini. Poor Carlo. I killed him. I killed him with this gun.
0: Put that thing away.
1: I shot Carlo because he was through with me. All he ever wanted was money and more money. He called me names that night. Carlo has a brother. Carlo's brother had big hands. Poor Mary Ellis. She did look like me.
0: Give yourself up. If you explain it...
1: No, it won't help him now. I was going home by subway and I suddenly felt fainter. After all, I'd just shot Carlo. You wanted to help me and that was all. But I couldn't let you give evidence later that you'd seen me. That would have placed me too near to Fellini's place.
0: What happened to me?
1: I asked you to take me home. Then I rang a certain doctor, I know. He just hypnotized you, that's all. Told you to forget and sleep. Logan, if I'd have gone into my bedroom, I'd have seen Mary Ellis dead. I didn't. Not till later. Then I couldn't move you, and I had to leave you there.
0: And now?
1: I tried to make you think I was my own ghost and shake you off the trail. I made up as Mary Ellis in case the police went to question her. They didn't. You turned up. But you didn't really believe in ghosts, did you?
0: I began to, at the end. How did you get out of the bedroom?
1: Oh, I just slipped past the police in the dark. Well, I decided to shoot myself, but the game isn't played out yet. It might be easier to shoot you.
0: You're only making it harder for yourself. You know that. I don't think there's too much to you for shooting a rat like Fellini.
1: Sorry, Logan. You were good to me. You liked me, even. But I'm rotten, and I always was, and I'm going to do the selfish thing to the end.
0: Put it down!
3: Yeah, put it down, Miss Hollister. You see, Logan's been close-tailed ever since we let him out of jail.
1: Well, here goes nothing.
0: Clapper, are you...
1: I don't... Rat. He stopped me doing the only decent thing I ever tried in my whole life.
2: I hate you. I hate everybody.
0: It'll pass, Marion. Everything does. Things can get better for you. 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

0: Good evening. This is Ben Grauer introducing tonight's tale of terror, told by Nelson Armstead on the National Broadcasting Company's presentation of Sleep No More. The story of terror can be as simple as a sheeted ghost rattling chains. It can be a complex and hidden world of horror, lurking in such unholy dimensions as only the dead and the moonstruck can glimpse. Or it can be those terrible, fathomless shadows which lie buried deep in the primitive mind of civilized man. And for this evening, well, Nelson Armstead, tell us about this evening's story.
1: Thank you, Ben. Some time ago, a listener wrote asking me to do a particular story which I told a number of years ago. Frankly, I was surprised she could remember so well. But the story is like that. I have never been able to forget it myself. And I'd like to tell it to you again tonight as our first offering. This is the story of a man who thought he could hate people with impunity. Written by Walker G. Everett, it's entitled The Woman in Gray. Bill was at a dinner party at the Carters when the subject first came up, a dinner to which he would never have gone if he could have thought of a single plausible excuse. Sarah Carter had a girl visiting her from the East, her school roommate or something, Bill thought vaguely. Bill was her dinner partner. They were talking about some people she didn't like, and she said, "Yes, and they told it all over town that I was the girl who was caught in the raid and that I had a red wig on so nobody would know me. Oh, how I wish I could get even with them, the most hateful people. Now, haven't you any suggestions?" Bill looked pensive. Many martinis had set up a pleasant buzzing in his brain, and everything in life seemed very easy, and he said,
2: "Well, you might tell everybody that they have a repulsive daughter hidden away that nobody ever sees, and that's why they don't like young men calling at the house."
1: "No, that's too easy. They have three daughters, all repulsive, only not hidden away. That is, yet."
2: "In that case, I don't know. Well, why don't you just leave it to me?"
1: "What do you mean? Do you make little wax images and stick pins in them?"
2: "Ah, there she'd stolen a march on him, because that was just what he'd been going to say." So he took a piece of celery, applied his mental spurs to himself, and came out in an inspiration. "Oh, haven't I ever told you about the lady in gray?"
1: "No. Who's she?"
2: "Just the lady in gray."
1: "Well, where is she?"
2: "Right here beside me now."
1: "Where?"
2: "Oh, you can't see her. I'm the only one who can see her, but she's right here by me all the time. I've known her for years."
1: "Goodness gracious. Aren't you scared? Doesn't she haunt you?"
2: "Oh, no. She likes me. That's why she stays here. Isn't it, lady?"
1: He turned and nodded to the imaginary figure beside him.
2: "Well, of course, she's very modest and goes out of the room when I'm undressed, but all the rest of the time she's here. Even her face is gray."
1: "Well, doesn't she do anything at all?"
2: "Certainly. She gets after people I don't like."
1: "How terrible. Well, sick her on the quarries in Hartford, Connecticut, then, and tell her to do her worst."
2: "I will. Right now. Do you hear that, lady in gray? Hartford, Connecticut. Quarry's the name."
1: "The third house from the corner on the left. I don't want any mistake."
2: "Oh, she never makes a mistake," said Bill.
1: He was rather pleased with his little joke as he finished the last of his martini. That was the last Bill thought about it for 2 weeks, until Sarah Carter plowed across the room at a cocktail party and said, "Now, what's this all about the lady in gray?"
2: "Well, I don't know," said Bill. "What do you mean?"
1: "I had a letter from Elsa. She said to tell you your lady in gray did the work a little too well and that you'd better be careful."
2: "Hmm? What else did she say?"
1: "Something about a family named Quarry. They had an automobile accident and all died. 5, I think."
2: "Hmm. Wow, what a coincidence. And what a story." He lost no time in telling it around, of course. It was a good story, with enough of pleasant actual horror in it, but not too much, the quarries remaining mythical, so that it was worth a chill and a laugh any place.
1: Two weeks later, he was at a dinner at Corinne Gorman's house, a fine, old-fashioned dinner, with old-fashioned cocktails before, new-fashioned highballs after, and good old-fashioned screaming all the way through. Bill sat by Corinne. She turned to him and pointed to two empty seats.
3: "Oh, you know, I could kill those people," she said.
1: They're always hours late anyway, and finally they phoned from Winnetka that they've broken down. Now, why don't you stick your lady in gray on them for me?
2: Well, I would, but I don't hate them. I don't want them to turn over like the quarries.
1: How well do you know them?
2: Not very well.
1: Well, I can tell you some things. They've named their children Peggy Jean and Michael Peter. They have some name for their car, and they go to the circus every year and laugh and eat Cracker Jack and peanuts. That's the kind of people they are.
2: Oh, well, I'd just as soon hate them for myself. Sure, I'll send the gray lady after them. Only they'd better look out.
0: That was the last they thought about it until the dinner was nearly over and Corrine was called to the telephone. She came back white.
1: It was they, she whispered. Terrible accident. A taxi hit them. Don't tell anybody for a minute.
2: Oh, were they badly hurt?
1: Yes.
0: He wondered suddenly if he ought to say anything about the absurd conversation regarding the lady in gray. He decided not. Two coincidences were just a little too much. Yet he knew there was nothing in it. Hadn't he made her up out of a clear sky just to amuse a guest of Sarah Carter? But just the same, he felt it would be a little smart delicate to allude to it. However, Corrine soon saved him the trouble, and she said, never mention that gray woman again. Never, never.
2: Oh. Well, that didn't have anything to do with it. You know that.
1: Yes. But it's a little too strange, that's all. As if Santa Claus should suddenly come down the chimney.
2: Or you find a baby in a cabbage.
1: I think that would be a great improvement. But this isn't any time to be funny.
0: But the story leaked out, and Bill's Lady in Gray became even more famous. It's the funniest thing, people said. Somebody ought to send it into the New Yorker. And you know, Bill is such a scream about it. He's afraid to hate anybody now, he says, for fear she'll get after them. And he's going to rent her out to the government if we ever get into a war. But Bill didn't think he was funny. He thought this, while not exactly playing with fire, was at least in bad taste. He didn't think he was in very good taste anyway. For about this time, he had a bad week. 7 nights of drinking and running around town, cashing checks all the time, with a low, wormish feeling of approaching reckoning under the talking of nightly parties to get over yesterday's hangover. And every day, down at the office, getting blearier, going to the water cooler with the aspirin bottle in his hand and standing blindly in the window when the terrible 11:30 nausea swept over him in waves. But he didn't know what to do, because life didn't have much meaning anyway, and he was having a better time than most people. One warm night, it was the next Monday, he sat in his room alone. The window was open on blackness. The curtains were limp. His electric fan turned its flat face wearily from side to side, stirring up an ineffectual commotion in the air. The phone rang. It was the doorman who said,
3: Mr. Jacobson to see you.
2: Tell him to come up.
0: What could he want? Jacobson from the office, unctuous and self-righteous. Why, I hardly knew the man. The doorbell buzzed.
2: Come in. Good evening. Good evening.
0: Jacobson came in and sat down.
2: Well, warm, isn't it?
0: Yeah, terribly.
2: You probably wonder why I'm here.
0: Jacobson's mouse-like eyes took in the empty highball glass, the bowl of melted ice.
2: Well, yes, I do. You want a drink?
4: No, thanks. No, I never touch it.
0: Oh, okay.
4: What I wanted to see you about is this. Mr. Selfridge asked me to have a little talk with you, you know, a friendly chat, merely, between friends.
0: Yes?
4: It's about your work. A word to the wise, as it were.
0: Oh? Have I been lying down on the job, and am I going to get the gate?
4: Oh, no, no, not that. But the first, perhaps, a trifle? A little too many parties, eh? Yeah, Mr. Selfridge thought that just a quiet tip from a friend.
0: I see. Thank you.
4: Oh, not at all, not at all. It's a pleasure.
0: Yes, I don't doubt it.
4: Oh, well, I didn't mean that. Well, I'll be running along.
0: Jacobson got up.
4: Nice little place you got here.
0: Yes, I like it. Oh, how he hated the man. Why didn't he go?
4: Well, I better go. I got a new convertible downstairs. I have to go slow, and it'll take me a while. I live in the suburbs, you know.
0: Oh, you do? How do you like it?
4: Oh, it's a fine little bus. Yeah, you can see it from the window.
1: I'll look out. Good night.
4: Good night. See you tomorrow.
2: That lug in his convertible, thought Bill. I wish.
1: He went to the window and looked out. Presently, Jacobson came out, climbed into a little yellow car, started out, and drove straight into the side of a big truck that had swung around the corner with a horrible ripping and blasting noise.
0: After a long time, Bill whispered, No, it can't be. He waited until he saw people like sudden ants flocking, and then he came back, poured himself a drink, and sat down on the couch. It had happened again, and just after being told all that about his job, everything he did seemed to be wrong, and it was all his own fault. He gulped down his drink and made another, stronger. The light seemed so bright, made the room look so empty, with only those two black holes of windows. So he turned about and sat in the single ray that came from the bathroom. When the lights were out, the room changed. The black windows became gradually a soft, warm blue, like a promise of day to come. It was the room that was dark. But Bill just sat there a long time without moving. Finally, he put his hands over his eyes and whispered, I hate myself. Then the door opened, and in came the lady in gray. Now, it wasn't anyone dressed up to frighten him, or his sister come to call. It was the lady in gray, and Bill knew it. He looked at her steadily as she came nearer, quietly, delicately. He felt his brains run down the inside of his skull like melting drugstore ice. The room started to rock and then swirl faster and faster. Finally, she was halfway across the room and he threw his glass at her. It smashed against the opposite wall. Bill stood up and whirled around. The whole room was swinging in a grayish haze. He turned to the window. They found him the next morning on the second floor fire escape, one of those horizontal ones with a weight on the end. He had landed almost in the middle and was doing a ghastly little teeter-totter.
5: A ghastly little story, too, Nelson Olmsted. I can understand now why your listener was never able to forget the woman in gray. But what is your second story tonight?
1: It's a story by Algernon Blackwood, Ben, a name in modern short story literature that is synonymous with a particularly frightening kind of narrative. Blackwood writes with a weird sincerity about the spirit world and the supernatural. This tale we're about to hear is a masterful one, about a man who suddenly finds himself irrevocably involved in a crime of which he is innocent. It's a story of suspense called A Suspicious Gift. Blake had been in very low water for months, almost underwater part of the time, due to circumstances which he was fond of saying were no fault of his own. And as he sat writing in his room on the third floor back of a New York boarding house, part of his mind was busily occupied in wondering when his luck was going to turn again. In the daytime, he was a reporter on an evening newspaper of sensational and lying habits. His work was chiefly in the police courts, and in his spare hours at night, when not too tired or too hungry, he wrote sketches and stories for the magazines that very rarely saw the light of day. On this particular evening, Blake sat scribbling by the only window that wasn't cracked. His thoughts kept wandering to food, beefsteak, and steaming vegetables. He pulled himself together and again attacked the problem. As he did so, there came a gentle knock at the door, and Blake started. The knock was repeated louder. Who in the world could it be at this late hour of night? And he said, come in. The door opened in response, and the man came in. Blake didn't turn around at once, and the other advanced to the center of the room, but without speaking. Then Blake knew it was no one from the boarding house and turned around. He saw a man, about 40, standing in the middle of the carpet, but standing sideways so that he didn't present a full face. He wore an overcoat, buttoned at the neck, and on the felt hat, which he held in front of him, fresh raindrops glistened. In the other hand, he carried a small black bag. Blake gave him a good look, and came to the conclusion that he might be a secretary or a chief clerk or a confidential man of sorts. There was something singular about this man, something far over the common, though for the life of him, Blake couldn't say what it was. The fellow was out of the ordinary and in some very undesirable manner. He spoke in a quiet, respectful voice. "Are you Mr. Blake?"
6: "I am."
1: "Mr. Arthur Blake?"
6: "Yes."
1: "Mr. Arthur Herbert Blake?"
6: "Well, that's my full name. Won't you sit down, please?"
1: The man advanced with a curious sideways motion like a crab and took a seat on the edge of the sofa. He put his hat on the floor at his feet, but still kept the bag in his hand.
7: "I come to you from a friend who wishes you well."
6: "A friend of mine?"
7: "Just so. A friend of yours."
6: "A man or a woman?"
7: "That I cannot tell you."
6: "You can't tell me?"
7: "I cannot tell you the name.
1: Those are my instructions, but I bring you something from this person. I am to give it to you, to take a receipt for it, and then to go away without answering any question." Blake stared very hard. The man, however, never raised his eyes above the level of the second china knob on the chest of drawers opposite.
6: What have you got for me, please?"
1: By way of answer, the man proceeded to open the bag. He took out a parcel wrapped loosely in brown paper. When at last the string was off and the paper unfolded, there appeared a series of smaller packages inside. The man took them out very carefully and set them in a row upon his knees. They were all $100 bills.
7: "There are $10,000 here, and they are for you."
6: "What? Ten thousand? Are you sure? I mean, you mean they're for me?"
1: He felt quite silly with excitement and grew more so with every minute as the man maintained a perfect silence. Was it a dream? He couldn't believe his ears or his eyes. Yet, in a sense, it was possible. He had read of such things in books, the generous philanthropist who was determined to do his good deed and to get no thanks or acknowledgement for it. Still, it seemed almost incredible. His troubles began to melt away like bubbles in the sun. He thought of the landlady and the arrears of rent, of regular food and clean linen and books and music, and of the chance of getting into some respectable business, of as many things as it's possible to think of when excitement and surprise fling wide open the gates of the imagination. But side by side with the excitement caused by the shock of such an event, Blake's caution was beginning to assert itself. Yet all seemed just a little too much out of the likely order of things to be quite right. The police courts had taught him the amazing ingenuity of the criminal mind, as well as something of the plots and devices of which the unwary are beguiled into the dark places where blackmail may be levied with impunity. The only weak point in the supposition that this was part of some such proceeding was the selection of himself, a poor newspaper reporter, as a victim. It did seem absurd, but then the whole thing was so out of the ordinary, and the thought, once having entered his mind, wasn't so easily got rid of. Blake resolved to be very cautious. The man, meanwhile, though he never appeared to raise his eyes from the carpet, had been watching him closely all the time.
7: "If you will give me a receipt, I'll leave the money at once."
1: He said this with a touch of impatience in his tone, as if he were anxious to bring the matter to a conclusion as soon as possible.
6: "But, now, wait a minute. You say it's quite impossible for you to tell me the name of the well-wisher, or why he sends me such a large sum of money in this extraordinary way?"
7: "The money is sent to you because you are in need of it. It's a present without conditions of any sort attached. You have to give me a receipt only to satisfy the sender that it has reached your hands. The money will never be asked of you again."
1: Well, suddenly, it flashed across Blake's mind that if he took the money and gave the receipt before a witness, nothing very disastrous could come of the affair. It would protect him against blackmail, if this was, after all, a plot of some sort with blackmail in it. Or, in case the man were a madman or a criminal who was getting rid of a portion of his ill-gotten gains to divert suspicion, there was no great harm done, and he could hold the money till it was claimed or advertised for in the newspapers.
6: I'll take the money," he said. "Although I must say it seems to me a very unusual transaction. And I'll give you such a receipt as I think proper under the circumstances."
7: "A proper receipt is all I want."
6: "I mean by that a receipt before a proper witness."
7: "Perfectly satisfactory. Only it must be dated and headed with your address here in the correct way."
1: Well, Blake could see no possible objection to this,
6: and he at once proceeded to obtain his witness. The person he had in mind was a Mr. Barkley, who occupied the room above his own, an old gentleman who had retired from business and who, the landlady said, was a miser and kept large sums secreted in his room. He was, at any rate, a perfectly respectable man. It would make an admirable witness to a transaction of this sort. Blake made an apology and rose to get him, crossing the room in front of the sofa where the man sat in order to reach the door. As he did so, he saw for the first time the other side of the visitor's face, the side that had been always so carefully turned away from him. There was a broad smear of blood down the skin from the ear to the neck. It glistened in the gaslight. Blake never knew how he managed to smother the cry that sprang to his lips, but smother it he did. In a second, he was at the door, his knees trembling, his mind in a sudden and dreadful turmoil. His main object, so far as he could recollect afterwards, was to escape from the room as if he noticed nothing, so as not to arouse the other suspicions. The man's eyes were always on the carpet, and probably, Blake hoped, he had not noticed the consternation that must have been written plainly on his face. At any rate, he had uttered no cry. In another second, he would have been in the passage when suddenly he met a pair of wicked, staring eyes fixed intently and with a cunning smile upon his own. In the mirror, the visitor was calmly watching his every movement. He tore upstairs, his heart in his mouth. Barkley must come to his aid. This matter was serious, perhaps horribly serious. Taking the money or giving a receipt or having anything at all to do with it became an impossibility. Here was crime. He felt certain of it. He reached the next landing and began to hammer at the old miser's door as if his very life depended on it. He got no answer. He turned the handle and walked into the room, and to his immense relief, he saw the old man lying asleep in the bed. Blake opened the door to its widest to get more light and then walked in quickly. Something clutched at his heart as he looked closer. He stumbled over a chair and found the matches, calling upon Barkley the whole time to wake up and come downstairs with him. He blundered across the floor and lit the gas over the table. In the full glare, he saw the old man lying huddled up into a ghastly heap on the bed, his throat cut across from ear to ear. And all over the carpet lay new dollar bills, crisp and clean like those he had left downstairs, and strewn about in little heaps. For a moment, Blake stood stock still, bereft of all power of movement. The next, his courage returned, and he fled from the room and dashed downstairs. He reached the bottom and tore along the passage to his room, determined at any rate to seize the man and prevent his escape until help came. But when he got to the end of the little landing, he found that his door had been closed, and he seized the handle, fumbling with it in his violence. It felt slippery and kept turning under his fingers without opening the door, and fully half a minute passed before it yielded and let him in headlong. At first glance, he saw the room was empty and the man gone. Scattered upon the carpet lay a number of bills, and beside them, half hidden under the sofa where the man had sat, he saw a pair of gloves, thick leather gloves, and a butcher's knife. Even from the distance where he stood, the bloodstains on both were easily visible. Dazed and confused by the terrible discoveries of the last few minutes, Blake stood in the middle of the room, overwhelmed and unable to think or move. Unconsciously, he must have passed his hand over his forehead, for he noticed that the skin felt wet and sticky. His hand was covered with blood. And when he rushed in terror to the looking glass, he saw that there was a broad red smear across his face and forehead. Then he remembered the slippery handle of the door and knew that it had been carefully moistened. In an instant, the whole plot became clear as daylight, and he was so spellbound with horror that a sort of numbness came over him, and he came very near to fainting. At this moment, there came a loud knocking at his door. It was the police, and all Blake could do was to laugh foolishly to himself and wait till they were upon him. He couldn't move or speak. He stood face to face with the evidence of his horrid crime, his hands and his face smeared with the blood of his victim. And a voice, which he knew very well, said, "Here it is. Third floor back. And the fellow caught red-handed." It was the man with the bag leading in the two policemen, hardly knowing what he was doing in the fearful stress of conflicting emotions. He made a step forward, but before he had time to make a second one, the two policemen moved up to seize him. His only thought was that there was nothing he could do. Nothing he could do.

0: You can turn up the lights now. You can look around you. Nobody is there, really. Everything is all right, isn't it? Thank you, Nelson Olmstead, for two exciting stories. The Woman in Gray by Walker G. Everett and The Suspicious Gift by Algernon Blackwood. Now, what about next week?
1: Well, Ben, next week I plan to present two stories which I think you'll like very much. One is a narrative which has popped into my mind at the oddest and most unexpected moments. I've never been able to forget it. I've even tried to imagine what I would do under similar circumstances. It concerns a man who made a fantastic wager. He bet that for $2 million, he could spend 15 years in solitary confinement. Would you do it? Anton Chekhov writes a vivid story about the bet. Our second tale is by George Moore, entitled The Clerk's Quest. The human mind is universally enigmatic. Like fingerprints, no two form the same pattern, and no two run the same course of emotion. Because of our ignorance as to the operation of the human mind, great writers have been fascinated with the subject. George Moore's story is an example. It concerns a poor bank clerk who smells perfume on an envelope, and because of it falls disastrously in love with a woman he never sees. Be with us next week. May I add just a word of thanks for your letters? We have been immensely pleased that so many of you have taken the time to write. Thank you for your interest.
0: 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Mr. Olmstead's albums are recorded exclusively for Vanguard Records. Until next week, when Nelson Olmstead will again be here in person, this is Ben Grauer bidding you.

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1: Hello, sir. Oh, no, sir, nothing tastes nicer than Cadbury's Dairy Milk.
2: Oh.
1: Lovely, isn't it? Mm. 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
2: Magic.
3: Yeah.
1: That's because there's a glass and a half of full cream milk in every half pound. 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
1: I hope you're not hungry, dear Henry, I've just burnt the roast and I've ruined the spuds.
2: Well, that's a nice thing, isn't it? 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
1: all day. 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
2: You don't mean...
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0: Good evening, friends of the creaking door. This is your host to welcome you into the inner sanctum once again. Come in. You know, so many people have asked me to explain the significance of the creaking door, but I don't really have to. You see, the door creaks for itself. I was going to have a friend of mine here tonight to give you a short explanation. Being an undertaker by profession, he's an authority on the subject, but he couldn't make it. He's been so busy. Poor chap. He's literally buried in his work. All right, friend. Let's get dreadful. Now remember, don't scream back at the radio. It won't do you any good. All set. Then listen as we hear our star, Anne Seymour, in the role of Catherine Bryan, tell us this story in her own words.
1: Flash of lights, like a giant white electric light, lit up the sky that night as I went up the walk. And Bryan Mansion looked like a huge gable tomb standing there on the hill. For a moment, I wanted to run. But much as I hated it, I had come back. Not because I lived there. Not because I wanted to be there. But because in this house, I should find out if I was going to live or if I was going to die. I let myself in quietly. Made my way to the living room. There was a rustling of skirts. And Mother suddenly appeared in the dim, shadowy light.
2: Kathy! Kathy, dear!
1: Hello, Mother.
2: Oh, you're so late. I was getting worried.
1: Was my stepfather worried, too?
2: Why, yes, dear. Mark is still up. Here, you've got to take your coat off. It's soaked through.
1: Don't you touch me.
2: Kathy, darling.
1: And don't start sniveling over me again, Mother. I can't stand it.
2: I was just trying to help you.
1: Always trying to help me. Why didn't you think of helping me before you married that man upstairs? But no. You're such a pretty woman, Mother. You couldn't possibly be without a husband. What would people say?
2: Catherine, please, you can't go on like this.
1: No, I can't. I can't go on very much longer without destroying myself.
2: You must not say such things.
1: And why not? It would make you and Mark very happy if I should die, wouldn't it?
2: Catherine.
1: No one in this house wants me to go on living.
3: Good evening, Catherine.
1: Mark. I didn't know you were here.
3: I'm aware of that. I heard you.
2: Mark, she didn't mean it. She didn't mean a word of it.
1: Oh, but I did. Now that you're both here, there's something I must find out tonight. It's very important.
2: What is it?
1: 10 years ago, my father died.
2: Catherine, we can't discuss that now.
1: We must. I've got to know certain things.
3: Why?
1: Because if I don't, something quite dreadful might happen to me.
3: Now, Catherine, you're exaggerating.
1: Dr. Wells doesn't think so. I've been going to him for months now. He knows there's grave danger that I'll go completely out of my mind if I don't find out about this.
2: My poor darling.
1: Don't pity me, Mother. Help me. Tell me how my father died. You know you were there.
2: But, Catherine, there's nothing to tell. Your father was killed in an accident. He was a doctor.
3: That will be enough, Flora.
2: But Mark.
3: We'll call Dr. Wells the first thing in the morning and discuss the matter with him.
1: Why don't you let her tell me? What have you got to hide?
3: We are not going to discuss this until I speak to Dr. Wells. Now, Laura, I suggest you come upstairs as soon as possible. Good night, Catherine.
1: Mother, he's gone. You were going to tell me. Where was this accident? How did it happen? Who's involved?
2: Kathy, you're in no state to hear anything right now. Mark was right. We should speak to Dr. Wells about it first.
1: Yes, speak to him so you both can make up an appropriate lie to tell me. I don't want any lies. I want the truth, Mother. And I'm prepared to go to any length to get it. Look at this.
2: Now, Catherine.
1: Look at it, I tell you. Look at it.
2: What? What is it?
1: A woman sold it to me. Today. A strange little woman.
2: It's a sort of tiny, painted tile.
1: Not just an ordinary tile, Mother. It comes from the Orient, the woman said. Do you see this very odd design? If you look at it long enough, she said, a strange thing will happen. You'll find yourself able to talk with the dead. See them wherever they are. Touch them. Catherine, I'm going to talk to my father.
2: You can't be serious.
1: You won't tell me what I want to know. Then maybe the dead will. Mother left the room, and I sat down in front of the fireplace, just as I used to when I was a child. I looked at the tile, at the design. The parallel lines and dots began to dance before my eyes. Stared at it. It seemed to hold, control my gaze. And then almost at once, I felt an icy chill, and the design vanished. In its place, there was black, infinite space, filled with shadows and still shadows beyond shadows. Then I noticed a speck of gray come out of that blackness. There was a strange, sulfurous odor in the air. As it came toward me, at first very slowly, and gradually faster and faster, as though it were coming to me through endless years of space. Suddenly there was an ear-shattering thunderclap. A streak of lightning zigzagged through the room in an insane dance, and I heard the front door close. I heard footsteps approaching. I turned around, faced the doorway, and then I saw him.
0: Don't scream.
1: Who are you?
0: You are Kathy. Kathy Bryan.
1: You know me?
0: I did. 10 years ago.
1: Where did you come from?
0: Tell me. How do I appear to you?
1: How you appear?
0: Yes. Please.
1: You have white hair, white beard, but your eyes... No, it can't be.
0: What can't be? That my eyes are the eyes of a corpse? That I look more like a dead man than a living one?
1: Yes.
0: That should not be so strange.
1: Who are you? Did you know my father?
0: Dr. Bryan. Very well. Very well, indeed.
1: How did he die? I want to know that.
0: He was murdered.
1: Murdered?
0: Yes, murdered.
1: How do you know?
0: I saw it all.
1: You?
0: I was punished for it.
1: You murdered him?
0: No, I didn't kill him. He was the only friend I had in the world. That's why I came back here tonight. Didn't you ever know how your father died?
1: No.
0: Would you like to know?
1: More than anything in the world.
0: He was the kindest of men. And that's what led to his destruction. He took a man under his care. A man who had been given up as a raving maniac. And rather than see this man placed in an institution, he kept him in the guest cottage of his house.
1: Wait. Wait, I remember now. The man was a poet.
0: Yes. His name was Dennis Damore. Your father believed this man was a great poet and struggled to save him.
1: Did this man murder my father?
0: No. No. One evening when your father came in to treat Damore, there was a third man in the darkened cottage. This man leaped at your father and drove a knife into his back. The poor madman, frightened, ran over the countryside until he was caught by the police. And he was charged with the murder of your father.
1: You said you saw all this.
0: I did.
1: Then you are...
0: The madman, Dennis Damore.
1: You're dead?
0: Perhaps I am.
1: The murderer. Who was the person who murdered my father?
0: You know him quite well. He's the man who's now married to your mother, Mark Weldon.
2: Can you prove this?
4: Your father is the only one who can prove this.
1: My father. Can you bring him back here?
4: Bring him back?
1: You came back. If you could only bring him, then prove this.
4: Prove it? Perhaps I can. Perhaps I will bring him back tonight.
1: Just then, there was a tremendous thunderclap, and the electric lights failed. I tried to see him by the firelight, but he wasn't in the room. I ran to the door, stumbling over furniture in the shadows and screaming for him to wait. I opened the front door, but he wasn't there.
2: Kathy, we heard you screaming.
1: Did you, Mother?
3: What happened?
1: I found out how my father died.
3: Really? How?
1: He was murdered.
3: Laura, did you tell her anything?
2: No, not a word, Mark, I swear. Kathy, how did you find out?
1: I told you how I'd find out.
2: That child.
1: Yes, it worked.
2: That's impossible.
1: Of course you'd say that. But I discovered tonight that you, Mark, murdered my father. That you cleverly arranged that a poor patient of his named Dennis D'Amour would be arrested for the crime that you committed.
3: Who told you this?
1: Dennis D'Amour.
3: D'Amour? Was he here?
1: Yes. He told me everything.
3: And you believed him?
1: Why shouldn't I?
3: Why, the man's a maniac. I don't know how he ever got here. He should be at the state institution for the criminally insane.
5: Number, please.
3: Hello, operator. Will you put through a call to the state institution for the criminally insane at Blyton? I wish to speak to whomever is in charge. And call me back as soon as you get them. It's urgent.
5: Yes, sir. I understand.
3: Thank you. Now, Catherine, you claim you actually spoke to this man?
1: Yes, Mark. He told me he saw you murder my father.
3: Why, you're lucky you escaped with your life. Well, the man is a homicidal maniac. I find it shocking that you should even begin to believe this fantastic story.
1: But it seems to be true, Mark, doesn't it? My father was murdered, and Dennis D'Amour was sent away for the crime.
3: Yes, yes, that part of it is true. But to accuse me... Laura, we've tolerated her in this enough, but this is... Hello?
6: Hello, this is Dr. King, the night supervisor of State Institution.
3: Oh, yes. Hello, Dr. King. This is Mark Weldon speaking. Has one of your patients, Dennis D'Amour, escaped?
6: Dennis D'Amour? The poet?
3: Yes, that's right. A homicidal maniac.
6: He hasn't escaped, Mr. Weldon. He was one of the patients who was killed in a fire that broke out in this place 2 years ago.
3: What's that?
6: Didn't you hear me?
3: Yes. Yes, I heard you. Thank you. Goodbye.
1: Mark, what is it?
3: Dennis D'Amour is dead. He was killed 2 years ago.

0: Well, friend, how would you like to have a little Chinese tile that can produce dead men for you? Or don't you think that Dennis DeMort is a ghost? Perhaps you think he's just an old pop-eyed poltergeist? Well, we'll know in a moment as we hear Catherine Bryan tell us the second half of her weird story.
1: My stepfather's hand trembled as he hung up the phone. And even in the red glow of the firelight, I could see his face had suddenly turned snowy white.
2: It's impossible. The dead can't come back. Unless you're making up this whole thing, Kathy.
1: Why should I invent a story like this?
2: Because you've always been insanely jealous. You've always hated your mother for marrying me. Isn't that true, Laura? Isn't it?
1: Yes. It's true.
2: There. You see, Catherine? Your mother loves you. She wouldn't lie. Now tell us the truth. You made up this whole wild tale about Dennis Damore, didn't you?
1: No, Mark. I didn't invent it. Dennis Damore was here.
2: He couldn't have been. He's been dead for 2 years.
1: Then how would I know the things I told you?
2: I don't know. And that's what you've got to explain.
1: Mark, why does this upset you so? If you didn't murder him, what difference does it make about Damore? Why are you so frightened?
2: I'm not frightened. I'm just determined to get to the bottom of this thing. What was that?
3: Just the thunder, Mark.
2: Laura, why are you looking at me like that?
3: Like what?
2: Staring at me. As though you've seen me for the first time. Do you believe this mad story Catherine's told us? Do you think I murdered her father?
3: I just remembered certain things, Mark. I can't help it if I think of them now.
2: What things? Tell me, what things?
3: 2 days before the murder, you told me you were in love with me. I sent you away, told you never to come to this house again.
2: Go on.
3: On the night of the murder, I saw you standing in the moonlight near the guest cottage.
2: You did?
3: I thought I was mistaken, especially since you claimed you were at home that night. Oh, Mark, don't be angry with me. I can't help it thinking of these things now. It's only natural.
2: Natural? Is it natural for a man's wife to accuse him of a crime like murder? And on the basis of what? The word of a psychopathic girl who should have been confined long ago. She talked to a man who's been dead for 2 years. I suppose you believe that, too. And who is this man, even assuming that he's alive? A madman. A homicidal maniac who took your first husband's life when your husband tried to cure him. Well, I've had enough of this.
3: Mark, what are you taking out of that drawer?
2: Kathy, come here.
3: Why? Mark, put the gun away.
2: Shut up, Laura. Now, Kathy, I won't hurt you unless you try something dangerous. I'm holding this gun because I believe your mother and I are no longer safe in the same room with you. Now I want the truth. You were lying to us before, weren't you?
1: No.
2: Very well then. Where is this man you saw? I'd like to see him too.
1: I don't know.
2: Of course you don't, because he doesn't exist.
1: He does. He appeared when I looked at the Chinese tile.
2: The Chinese tile? Good. Look at your Chinese tile now. Make him appear.
1: You're trying to make a fool of me. A liar.
2: You'll do as I tell you. Look at that tile. Go on.
1: All right, I will.
2: Now, what do you see?
1: Nothing but the design.
2: Yes, and that's all you're going to see.
1: No. The design is fading. Getting dark. Dark. Nothing. But black. Mark! I heard the front door. Someone just came in.
2: Yes.
1: Those footsteps. That's just how he came in the last time.
2: Perhaps, but I doubt if it's...
4: Good evening.
1: Oh! It is, Damore.
4: You remember me, Laura?
1: Yes.
3: You've changed a great deal, but it is you.
4: Mr. Weldon, it's been 10 years since I've seen you.
2: There more. Then you're not dead. There must have been some mistake when they identified you.
4: Not dead.
2: You escaped. Someone must have been identified instead of you. That's the only explanation.
4: It depends on what you choose to believe, Mr. Weldon. I brought a guest with me.
3: My father.
4: Dr. Bryan, I'm sure you know these people quite well. Of course you do.
1: What's he saying? He's talking to my father.
4: That's right, Kathy. Unfortunately, you cannot see him. But he is here. Aren't you, Doctor?
2: Demore, what are you up to?
4: What do you think?
2: If you come back here to make trouble...
4: Trouble? No. I've come back because someone wanted to know the truth. And I've brought the doctor back for the same reason. Doctor, before these others, I want you to tell us who murdered you. Who murdered you?
1: Mark, you shot him.
5: Yes.
1: Why?
5: He's dangerous. A maniac.
1: That's not the reason. It's because you murdered my father, and you don't want us to know.
2: All right, Kathy. I did kill him.
1: Mark!
2: It doesn't make any difference now. This maniac has planted suspicion in your minds. You would have found out sooner or later.
1: Mark!
2: Yes, I killed him. For you, Laura. I loved you. But that's over now. It's been over for a long time. I know what to do now. And it's going to be very simple. Thanks to our friend lying there.
1: What are you going to do?
2: Don't you know, Laura? It's so simple. Your bodies must be found in such a condition that they will be certain Damore killed you. And then I'll tell them how I shot the homicidal maniac to protect myself.
1: It's the same way. He killed my father.
2: Yes, Kathy.
0: You won't die, Catherine.
1: Damore!
4: Did you think you could kill me, Weldon?
2: Damore!
4: Do you think those shots will stop me?
2: Don't you come near me! Stand back!
4: Nothing will stop me, Weldon.
2: The gun, it's empty. No, don't! Let go, Bobley!
1: I saw the bullet strike Damore. They hit him, but they didn't stop him from lurching toward Mark and seizing him by the throat. As they fell to the floor, the kerosene lamp fell off its table. It might have been the wind, but I believe otherwise. I'm almost certain it was my father. In a moment, the drapes were on fire and the whole place was blazing. I screamed to my mother to leave. She ran with me out of the blazing building into the storm that raged outside. Two weeks later, my mother came into the hotel room where we were staying.
3: I've just come from the police, Kathy.
1: Well, Mother?
3: Only one body is positively identified.
1: Whose?
3: Mark's. The other body? They haven't been able to find it in the rubble.
1: I don't believe they ever will.
3: But, Kathy, the police checked with the authorities at the state institution. It seems that some of the patients did escape at the time they had the fire there 2 years ago. It's possible that Damore was among them.
1: It's possible. But I doubt it.
3: You think Damore died 2 years ago?
1: Yes, Mother. Don't you?
0: Well, friend, I guess you've met ghosts before, but I'm sure this is the first time you've ever met a crazy spook. Or don't you think Dennis DeMort was a ghost? Well, there's only one way to find out if ghosts really exist. Just ask one to haunt you sometime. You'll be sure to listen, won't you? Until next week, then. Good night.

0: The American Broadcasting Company presents Quiet Please, which is written and directed by Willis Cooper, and which features Ernest Chappell. Quiet Please for today is called The Time of the Big Snow.
1: We were so small. Dandy was such a big snow. Wasn't it, dear?
2: My, wasn't it? I remember.
1: Remember it? It was the day after New Year's.
2: It started on New Year's night.
1: I remember. We hadn't had much snow that year. Only a little Thanksgiving day. No, the day before Thanksgiving.
2: And you were Miles Standish in the exercises. And I was Priscilla, and Irving Bauer was Wattawamat, the Indian.
1: I'll never forget that. He was the fattest Indian I ever saw. I can still hear him. Now Wattawamat can see by the fiery eyes of the captain. Angry is he in his heart, but the heart of the brave Wattawamat is not afraid at the sight.
2: And then you handed him a bag full of bullets, and he dropped them and yelled, "Ouch!" And his Indian headdress fell off.
1: And Mrs. Mavity was so mad. And then we went out.
2: And it was snowing.
1: Oh, but that was a little bit of a snow.
2: Not like the big one.
1: Not a bit like the big one.
2: I remember Mama was just lighting the lamps, and I looked out the window, and I saw the first flakes coming down. And I said, "Oh, Mama, the old woman's picking her geese."
1: My grandma always used to say just that.
2: Everybody did when it started to snow. And I remember how I wanted to go out with my new sled that I got for Christmas. And my dad wouldn't let me.
1: There wasn't snow enough.
2: I know. But I was so disappointed. And I sat by the window and looked out, bawled and bawled, till my dad spanked me.
1: I had to carry in the coal. That was one time I didn't mind it, because it was snowing.
2: And it got dark so quick.
1: We sat by the stove after supper, and Mama read us Whittier's Snowbound.
2: I remember you told me.
1: The next day, the day after New Year's.
2: When we finally got out.
1: Gee, it was so high, almost up the top of the fence. Mama said not to go far because it was snowing so hard. Remember?
2: They didn't want me to go out at all. They said I'd get lost. But I said I was going to be with you, with Ted. And Ted's a big boy. He won't let me get lost.
1: Mm. We lived on South 5th Street then, didn't we?
2: Mm-hmm.
1: The houses were kind of far apart, kind of back from the street. There were big trees on each side of the street that almost met in the middle and that kept the snow from getting too deep out in the street. I dragged you along on your sled. Me with my new .22 rifle I got for Christmas. There was hardly anybody on the street. Everything was so white, so quiet. We heard sleigh bells, remember?
2: It was Mr. Dittner.
1: The mailman and his cutter. Yeah, wasn't it pretty, Kate, how that old horse of his...
2: Queen, her name was.
1: That's right, Queen. How Queen's hoofs made the snow fly without making any noise at all. Only the sound of the sleigh bells. When we got out of his road, Mr. Dittner dashed on past his cutter all bundled up.

0: Yeah, it was cold, too, wasn't it? We were bundled up, too. I had on my red tassel cap, I remember. You had on that little squirrel skin muff and red mittens.
1: Mm-hmm.
0: We were 7 years old. So happy. That was a long time ago. And my, how the snow was coming down. You could almost see it getting deeper and deeper. We could hardly tell where we were. Was that Morris's house there on the right, or was it Wolfmeyer's?
1: Oh.
0: Ah, it was fun, wasn't it, Kate? Just the two of us alone together in a great big white world. And then I began to get a little worried. The wind was starting to blow pretty hard. I couldn't see a thing. I turned around and called to you. I said, Katie, we better turn around and go back.
2: Turn around and go back.
3: What?
2: I said we better turn around and go back. I can't see where I'm going.
3: Daddy, can't?
2: No, I'm not scared. I mean, we might get lost, and you know what?
3: What?
2: I don't want to get no spanking.
3: Your mother won't spank you?
2: Yes, she will. She said to stay right near home.
3: Well, we're at your home.
2: Yeah, but I don't know where.
3: Well, there's Morris's house, then Wolfmeyer's, then Reverend Bowman's, then
2: there's Bolander's and Willie Jansen and Judge Curran's. Only I don't know where I am.
3: Are we lost?
2: No, we ain't lost yet. But I want to know where we are.
3: Let's go over to the sidewalk and look and see.
2: Snow's awful deep over there.
3: Well, if you can't pull it, let's do it. I'll get off the rock.
2: You can help me pull it.
3: All right. My, isn't this fun?
2: Oh, I'm cold.
3: Ah, sissy.
2: Come on and help me with this sled.
3: Sissy.
2: Shut up. Where are you going?
3: The sidewalk's over here.
2: Tis not. It's this way.
3: Tis not.
2: Tis tough. Yes, I know. Besides, you told your mother you wouldn't get lost if you was with me.
3: Well?
2: Well, don't you get me lost. Come on now, right this way.
3: My, it is deep, isn't it?
2: Sure is.
3: I don't see the trees.
2: They're right here. Come on.
3: My, this is like being flushed, isn't it, Kay?
2: Sure. And look out for the polar bears.
3: Oh, I'm not afraid of any old polar bears.
2: I'd shoot them anyway.
3: Seals, though.
2: What about seals?
3: They bite.
2: I'd shoot the seals, too, and get you a sealskin coat.
3: I don't see the sidewalk, Teddy.
2: It's right here.
3: Where?
2: In a minute. Mine is a deep snow.
3: I bet it's the deepest in the world.
2: Yeah. Huh, see, there's a sidewalk. No, it ain't.
3: I told you it was that way.
2: Come on, I know where I'm going.
3: I'm cold.
2: You see?
3: See what? See what, Teddy?
2: Well, stop calling me Teddy. My name's Ted. Oh, did you fall down?
3: It's so deep. Where are we, Teddy? Ted?
2: You scared?
3: No.
2: Well, come on. The sidewalk's right here.
3: No, it isn't. It's the other way.
2: Well, all right, let's see.
3: It's right over there.
2: See, if the snow would only let up a minute.
3: Then we could see.
2: Well, I guess Commodore Perry didn't need to see.
3: He's older than us, though. You see the sidewalk?
2: I can't see anything.
3: I'm getting awful tired.
2: Put your arms around me.
3: I don't think I could walk another step.
2: You want to stop and rest?
3: No. We'll rest when we get to the sidewalk.
2: All right. Hang on to me, then. It's this way.
3: No, you're going wrong. It's this way.
0: And then the wind came up stronger. The snow was a solid white wall before us. Of course, it's true we were both very small, but nevertheless, it was a deep snow and going deeper by the second. I don't know how long we wandered, but my legs were getting awfully tired. I was staggering a little. The sled seemed to be dragging us backward as we struggled along. And I admit that I, the intrepid explorer, was very close to tears. Only the thought of Kate's reaction to my tears kept me from busting out bawling. And then I smacked full force into something solid and I saw a million stars.
2: Ow!
3: What's the matter?
2: I have bugs in my head.
3: How?
2: I bumped into a tree.
3: A tree? Where?
2: Right here.
3: Ow.
2: Well, anyways, I found a sidewalk. Now we'll see what we are.
3: Maybe if we knock on somebody's door, somebody will take us home.
2: My nose hurts.
3: I'll
2: get some arnica or something from the people in the house.
3: Yes, but where's the house?
2: It's right up here.
3: Maybe.
2: It has to be right up here.
3: Maybe we should holler.
2: Here, let's go.
3: Hey! Willie Jansen! Hey! How do you know that's Willie Jansen's house?
2: Well, whoever it is.
3: Hey!
2: Now listen. Did you hear something?
3: I thought maybe I heard a door open. Hey!
0: I never heard such a welcome sound in all my life. Did you, Kate?
1: I should say not. I know what I thought of. A nice, great, big, red-hot stove and me sitting just as close to it as I could without bursting into flames. And steam rising up from our wet clothes. And the good smell of coffee and fresh-baked bread coming from the kitchen.
0: Yeah, and I thought about coffee, too, even though my mother never let me taste it. And I thought, my, maybe they'll have some oyster stew. Only it's kind of early in the day for people to have oyster stew. That's for tonight.
1: Mm.
0: But maybe a cup of cocoa. There'll probably be Albert Morris or Willie Jansen or Edith Bolander to help drink the cocoa, eat the oyster stew if they have any. And I tell you, I just crashed my way through the snow toward the sound of that voice we heard calling. Then suddenly Katie yelled, I see the house.
3: I see the house, Katie. Hurry, hurry.
2: I see it. I see it.
3: Hurry, hurry. Whose house is it?
2: I can't tell.
3: Oh, here's a step. Hello? Hello? There isn't anybody, Teddy.
2: Sure, they went inside, silly. Think they're going to stand out here in the snow and they don't have to?
3: Oh. Well, now, nah. I'm going to get my mittens off. Maybe they went into the other room. Why, the door's open. Come on.
2: Well, but... Come on, we can't stand here all day, I guess.
0: There wasn't any nice big red-hot stove.
1: There wasn't any oyster stew either. Or coffee. Or cocoa.
0: There wasn't anything. The house was empty. Katie and I walked into the big, bare, empty room. And it was almost as cold in there as it was outside. Only, of course, it wasn't snowing. But now we could hear the sound of the snow on the windows. That soft little padding sound. The sound you wouldn't hear ordinarily. It was louder than the beating of our hearts. And we just stood there. Katie was still sniffling. And I admit I didn't feel much like Commodore Perry. Because the house was empty, you see. And there wasn't an empty house anywhere on South Fifth Street. Morris's, Walt Myers, and Reverend Bowman's, Bolander's, and Willie Jansen's, and Judge Curran's. But no empty house.
3: Where are we?
0: And I couldn't think where we are at all. I knew we were on South Fifth Street, but I didn't know where.
2: Explorers always wander in circles.
0: And I looked around. There wasn't a thing in the room. Not a chair nor a table. Not anything. But the room seemed somehow to look as if somebody lived there anyway. And I said to Katie, I don't know where we are.
2: Maybe we better get out of here.
3: I'm cold.
2: Well, we can stay a minute and try to get warm. But we better not stay here very long.
3: I'm cold.
2: Well, let's sit down here in the corner and try to get warm. northeast, there isn't any wind.
3: I don't want to go out in the snow again. My goodness, we'll have to, Katie. We have to go home.
2: Maybe our folks will come looking for us.
3: Yeah. Anyway, how could we find our way home again?
2: I could find it. I found this house, didn't I?
3: You hit yourself on a tree.
2: And I found it, though.
3: Teddy, put your arms around me.
2: Why?
3: I'm cold.
2: Well, put your arms around me. I'm cold, too.
3: Let's both put our arms around each other.
2: Well, all right.
3: I'm hungry.
2: So am I.
3: Mama was making soup.
2: I'll stop at your house when we go back. Maybe your mother will give me some.
3: I sure wish we had some now.
2: Well, stop thinking about it.
3: I sure wish I could. I want to go home.
2: Oh, shut up.
3: No, I won't shut up. I want to go home.
2: Katie, listen. You can't go home while it's snowing so hard.
3: Well, will it stop snowing?
2: I don't know. When the old woman finishes picking her geese, I suppose.
3: Who was that?
2: Well, I guess it's somebody coming looking for us. You see?
3: Oh, Teddy.
2: Be still. Act brave if it's your dad.
3: I'm brave. Who is it?
2: I'll see who it is. Hello?
4: Oh.
5: Oh. I thought I heard somebody calling. Was it you, children?
2: Yes, ma'am.
3: Yes, ma'am.
5: Well, you're all right now, so stop squalling.
3: I'm not squalling. I'm just cold.
5: Huh. Well, sit down.
2: We're cold.
5: Are you? So am I.
2: Excuse me, ma'am. We got lost and we don't know where we are.
5: Why, you're in my house.
2: Yes, ma'am. But we don't know you, I mean. Is this South Fifth Street?
5: No, it isn't.
3: Where are we?
5: You'd be surprised, children.
3: I want to go home.
5: Well, you can't go home right now, Katie. So, you and Teddy might as well come along and help me with my work.
2: Well...
5: Don't you want to?
2: Well, what kind of work, ma'am?
5: Why, I'm picking the feathers off my geese.
0: Well, sir, you know what? There was another room. And there were, well, it seemed like a million white geese stacked up out there. And she put us to work without another word. Did you ever pick geese? Or pluck 'em, or whatever you call it in your part of the country? Geese almost as big as yourself? Geese that didn't specially want to be plucked? I guess not. But we did, Katie and me. Didn't we, Kate?
6: My, we certainly did. And it was so cold. But she was a nice old woman, wasn't she, Teddy?
0: Don't call me Teddy. My name's Ted.
6: And it got dark, and there wasn't much light, and we just sat there on the floor, picking the geese, and the old woman talked to us so nice. My, how nice she was.
5: You see, if you keep working like that, you won't feel the cold so much, Katie.
3: I do feel it, though.
5: Well, if you'd stayed home like your mother wanted you to, you wouldn't have to be doing all this work, and you wouldn't be so cold.
3: But I wanted to go out and play.
2: I was with her. I wouldn't let anything happen to her.
5: But you did. You got lost.
2: Well,
3: I wasn't afraid with Teddy. Ted?
5: You like Teddy, don't you, Katie?
3: Yes, ma'am.
5: You like her, Ted?
2: Well,
5: you two going to get married when you grow up?
2: Well,
5: what?
2: I was going to be a fireman, and firemen aren't usually home much, I guess.
5: I don't think you want to be a fireman, Teddy. I know I wouldn't want to be one.
3: Why?
5: Too warm.
3: You like cold?
5: You bet.
3: I don't. Teddy, aren't you going to marry me when we grow up?
2: I haven't decided.
5: Well, you are, Teddy. I can promise you that, Katie. I know. Unless...
3: Unless what?
5: Unless you freeze to death.
3: Oh.
5: Well, I'll try not to let you freeze to death.
3: Oh, gee, I'm glad. But I'm pretty cold now.
5: Well, you keep right on working. There's lots more geese to be picked. This is going to be known for years as the time of the big snow. I need all the help I can get.
2: Do you always pick your geese when it snows?
5: Of course. That's why it snows.
2: You must have a lot of geese.
5: Hundreds. Thousands all over the world. Keeps me pretty busy.
2: You don't have any geese in Africa, I bet, where it's hot.
5: Oh, I have them there, Teddy, but they're way up high. Up on top of the mountains. There's always snow up there.
2: Do you have lots of helpers?
1: No.
5: You're the first I ever had.
3: My, there's an awful lot of feathers here now.
5: We need them, Katie. I tell you, though, I think we might as well get rid of this bunch.
3: How?
5: Open the window, and the wind will blow them out.
2: Can I open the window?
5: Sure.
2: Oh, boy, oh, boy.
5: No, no, no, not that one. This one. The wind's from the north.
2: Oh, this one?
0: When the wind came reaching right in and the white feathers flew out the open window with it, Katie and I gathered up great armloads of the feathers and tossed them out the window and laughed as the wind whirled them high in the air. They seemed to multiply. The air was full of white flurries again in the dusk outside. We laughed some more, and the old woman laughed with us.
5: My gracious! We did that just in time, didn't we? It had pretty near stopped.
2: You know what? I bet we're the first people that ever helped us.
1: No.
2: Are we, Nancy?
5: You certainly are, children, and you're doing a very good job of it. I don't know, but what I'll have to call on you again to help me.
3: Not till we get warm, though.
5: Well, I've handled it pretty well all by myself all these years, so...
2: You've been doing it a long time, ma'am?
5: Ever so long.
3: 2 years?
5: Oh, longer than that.
3: 10 years?
2: 20?
5: Why, I've been doing it ever since... Well, just ever since.
2: Have you got a name?
5: Oh, yes.
2: Would you tell us?
5: Well, when I lived on that mountain in Greece, they used to call me Demeter. I was pretty important then. And then the Indians, they called me Nokomis.
2: Nokomis?
5: Mm-hmm.
2: Well, you're Hiawatha's grandmother.
5: Well, of course. Where do you suppose I get all these geese? Hiawatha's a fine hunter.
2: My... Do you have any more names?
5: Oh, yes. Up in the Northland, they call me Freya. And the Japanese people call me Amaratsu. Well, I've got more names than you can shake a stick at. And all I do is pluck geese. Oh, close that window, Teddy, will you?
2: My, oh, sure.
3: Don't you ever get called Mrs. Demeter?
5: I'd rather be called Nokomis. No, I never get cold.
3: Gee, I do.
5: Well, you should have stayed home.
3: You think I'll get a spanking when I get home?
5: No, I don't think so, Katie. I think I could promise you you won't.
3: Well, then, I'm glad we did get lost and found this place.
2: So am I, if I don't get a licking.
3: Gee, it's getting dark, isn't it?
5: Yes, and I must go outside and get some more geese. Have to keep working, children, you know.
2: Yes, but I'd like to go home, please.
5: Oh, plenty of time for that, Teddy. We've got work to do.
2: My mom always gives me a nickel if I work hard.
5: Do you earn many nickels, Teddy?
2: Well, not very many, really.
5: I haven't got any nickels.
2: Yes, ma'am.
5: And you mustn't hint, you know.
2: No, ma'am.
5: But I'll give you something, Teddy, for all the work you did. And you too, Katie.
2: What?
5: You'll see. I'll be right back.
3: I am kind of scared, Teddy.
2: I am too, Katie.
3: What do we do?
2: I don't know.
3: I'm tired, too.
2: Should I put my arms around you, Katie?
3: Yes, please. I'm getting so sleepy. I'm so cold, Teddy.
2: Don't go to sleep. You'll freeze.
3: I can't help it. I have to go and sleep, Teddy.
2: No, don't. Please, Katie.
5: Well, you tired out?
3: I'm so sleepy.
5: You too, Teddy?
2: I'm not very sleepy.
5: Why, you poor kid. You worked so hard. You just go to sleep.
2: No, we'll freeze.
5: No, you won't. I'll cover you up with feathers.
3: They're so cold.
5: They'll be nice and warm. Soft, downy, warm feathers. Here. Put your head on Teddy's arm, Katie. That's it. Now, these nice, fat geese. Lots and lots of nice, soft feathers. Lots and lots of nice, white feathers. Go to sleep, Teddy and Katie.
2: You said Maybe you'd give us something for all the work.
5: Why, of course. I gave my little grandson gifts. Here, Teddy. Here, Katie. Now, go to sleep.
2: Thank you. Thank you, Nakoma. Kiss me goodnight, Teddy. Well, wipe your nose.
0: And the very last thing I remember was the feathers. How they were all star-shaped and crystal is not at all like the feathers I'd ever seen. It was almost midnight when they found us. Katie's father and mine, and the blacksmith, Mr. Wright, and Arthur Donahue, and his brother, Harry. And there wasn't any house there at all. There wasn't anything. We were buried under a huge snowdrift in a vacant lot, not 100 feet from our backyard. There wasn't any old woman either. Just two kids asleep in the snow in each other's arms. And not frozen to death after all.
6: And they took us home. And we had our oyster stew and our cocoa. And we sat by the big stove. And then we slept. And slept. And slept. And neither one of us ever did disobey our parents again. Did we, Ted?
0: Well, hardly ever, darling. But we never did tell anybody before because they wouldn't have believed us. They'd have said it was a dream. But how could we both dream the same dream? And we did get married just as she said we would.
6: Mm.
0: And we still had got that little red clay peace pipe just like Hiawatha's.
6: And the little bow and arrow she gave us.
0: And besides, wait a minute.
7: Humidity, 62%. Barometer, 29.

0: The title of today's Quiet Please story is The Time of the Big Snow, which was written and directed by Willis Cooper. The man who spoke to you was Ernest Chappell. And Kate was Abby Lewis. Teddy was Sarah Fussell. Katie was played by Cecil Roy. And the old woman was Vicky Bola. As usual, music for Quiet Please is played by Albert Berman. Now for a word about next week, our writer-director Willis Cooper.
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0: And so until next week at the same time, I am quietly yours, Ernest Chappell. 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Tonight, Drew Pearson analyzes the news and predicts future events for the year 1949. 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
10: What has a hazelnut in every bite?
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11: Sorry.
10: And don't forget the hazelnut in every bite. And again. 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
14: This is The Mysterious Traveler, inviting you to join me on another journey into the realm of the strange and the terrifying. I hope you will enjoy the trip, that it will thrill you a little and chill you a little. So settle back, get a good grip on your nerves, and be comfortable. If you can. It's the end of July, and rather warm, isn't it? There's probably an insect or two buzzing around in your living room right this moment, or banging against your screen trying to get in. Before we go any further, you better get rid of it. If you do, you'll breathe easier as you hear the unusual story I have for you today. The story I call... The Man the Insect Hated. My story begins in a homemade laboratory in a crumbling mansion on the edge of a bayou, deep in the heart of the Louisiana swamp. Outside, the air is filled with the strident hum and buzz of insects, uncounted swarms of them, crawling and hopping and flying in the hot, lush atmosphere. Inside the laboratory, the air is filled with the same sound as a small man with graying hair lifts a wire insect trap to a table.
3: Listen to them, Mary. How they hate me, every one of them. The flies, the bees, the hornets, the beetles, the locusts, the spiders, they all hate me.
4: Oh, John, they don't hate you. They're just bugs. They can't hate you.
3: Yes, but listen to them hum and buzz when I come near. They know me. And the reason they're so upset is that they know that we're enemies. And that I'm going to destroy them. Destroy them utterly.
4: All right, John.
3: Oh, Mary, you look tired. This life we've been leading the last few months, it's very dreary for you, isn't it?
4: It's all right, John. It doesn't matter.
3: Yes, but it does. These swamps, they must seem like the last outpost of creation to you. You always did love the city and the lights, the movement, the gaiety.
4: I'm all right. You mustn't worry about me. It's only... it's such a struggle. If we had someone to help us, it would be easier. But no one will come out here and work for us.
3: Yes, I know, my darling. Believe me, I do. But it's only for a little while. Soon we'll be rich. I promise it.
4: All right, I'll be patient.
3: You do believe me, Mary. You know that I'm on the verge of success now, don't you? That last formula, you saw how quickly it killed every insect in the cage?
4: Yes, I know. It was wonderful, John.
3: Yes, and you know yourself what it'll mean to the world. The perfect insect killer, something much better than DDT. Why, it will be tremendous. It will make the worst jungle livable. It will cut down disease and increase the crops.
4: There's someone at the door.
3: Yes. That's very odd. I wonder who it could be.
4: I'll see. Perhaps it's Dr. Guernsey or Mr. Conway, the druggist. They promised to call.
7: Good morning. Professor Hanson in?
4: Why, yes, he is. Come in quickly. There's so many flies.
7: Yeah. Seems like the air is full of bugs that I never saw so many in my life.
3: What is it, Mary?
4: It's someone to see you, John. I don't know who.
7: Andrews, the name, Professor. Martin Andrews. Hey, you really are out in the wilds here, aren't you? Thought I'd never find you.
3: Yes, we are rather isolated, but...
7: You're wondering who I am and what I want here. The truth is, I was in Conway's drugstore back in town, and he told me you might be able to use a handyman.
3: Oh, a handyman.
4: Yes, we can use a handyman. How much do you want?
7: Oh, not very much. I guess 25 bucks a week would do me.
4: We can manage that, I think.
7: But on second thought, I don't know. I'm not crazy about these swamps with all these bugs around and...
4: Oh, please try it anyway, Mr. Andrews. My husband is engaged on some very important research, and he needs help badly.
7: Oh. Well, when you put it like that, Mrs. Hanson...
4: Then you will stay.
7: Yeah, I'll stay. What have I got to lose? Maybe I like it better than I thought at first.
3: Excellent, Mr. Andrews, excellent.
7: Oh, just call me Martin, Professor.
3: Yes, Martin, yes. Now, there are a lot of details that you can help me with. Now, take this watch and...
4: Lunch will be ready in a minute.
3: Oh, yes, my dear, yes. Take this watch, Martin, mm-hmm. And you see this wire trap full of insects?
7: Yeah. There must be thousands of bugs in there.
3: There are. You see, I'm working to discover the perfect insect exterminator.
7: Oh, yeah, I see.
3: Yes. And in this spray gun, I have my latest solution, Formula 312. And I'm going to spray it just once at this trap full of insects, and you are to time how long it takes them all to die.
7: You're going to kill all those bugs with just one squirt in that spray?
3: I hope so. And they know it, too. Listen to them hum. How they hate me. They know I'm going to kill them, and they wish they could get free to kill me.
7: Huh?
3: Oh, yes. Yes, they know me. Insects hate me. All insects. Just as I hate them. They'd kill me if they could, but instead I'm going to kill them.
7: Have you put your eye on the watch?
3: What?
7: Oh, yeah. Yeah, sure.
3: Then start timing.

0: That stuff really mows them down, Professor.
1: Yes, they're dying now. A few of them are still trying to crawl around, but there they go. Now, how long did it take?
0: 29 seconds.
1: It's good, but not quite good enough. But I'm sure I'm on the right track.
2: Lunch is ready, John.
1: Oh, yes, my dear. Yes, we're coming. Well, Martin, do you think you're going to like working here, helping me develop my new insectula?
0: Yes, sir, Professor. I've got an idea it's going to be a lot more interesting here than I...

0: Some more coffee, John?
1: Thank you, my dear. No, I want to go back to the lab to try a new formula. And while I'm mixing it, why don't you show Martin around the place?
0: Why,
2: That's a swell idea, Professor.
1: I'd like to get wise to just what you're doing here.
0: But I'm sure that John could show you around and explain everything better than I could.
1: No, no, no, not at all, Mary. And besides, you know how I feel about going outdoors.
0: Well, all right, John. If you want me to.
1: Fine. I'll get started on the new mixture right away, and when you're through, I'll have something for you to do, Martin.
2: Okay, Professor.
1: Well, Mrs. Hansen, I'll be obliged to you if you'll give me the lowdown on everything.
0: Well, all right, Martin. There are things that you really should know.
1: So, that's how it is, huh? Mm-hmm. The professor is hipped on the subject of bugs and wants to rid the world of them. And he thinks they all know it and hate him, huh? Oh, that's a hot one. The bees and the mosquitoes and the flies. They all got it in for him, huh?
0: You mustn't laugh. I know it's a strange quirk of his mind, but it's a harmless one. And you must pretend not to notice anything odd about it.
1: Okay, Mrs. Hansen, if you say so.
0: You see, when he was a small boy, my husband was almost stung to death by a swarm of bees. That brought on his peculiar hatred of all insects and his belief that they hate him.
1: Sure, I can see how that'd be.
0: And that's the reason why all his life he's been experimenting to find the perfect insect exterminator.
1: It's screwy, but if he does find this perfect bug killer, it'll pay off big.
0: Oh, he will find it. I'm sure of it. That's why I'm willing. I mean, I'm sure he will.
1: You were going to say that's why you're willing to stay here in this swamp, because you think he'll find this bug killer and make a lot of money from it, huh? Well, that's the truth, ain't it, Mrs. Hansen?
0: You're being impertinent.
1: The first time I looked at you, I could see you weren't meant for a life like this. You were meant for pretty clothes, soft music, dancing, fun. Not for rotting away in a swamp that's only fit for bugs.
0: You mustn't talk like that. I've got to go back to the house.
1: No, no, not yet. Listen, the minute I stepped inside that house, I knew you were eating your heart out all for fun and people and pretty things.
0: I don't know what you're talking about. Let go of my wrist.
1: Not yet. Listen, I'm no handyman. I know how to make money when I want to. It's just good luck that brought me here. My good luck. There's meant to be something between us. I knew that the second you opened the door this morning.
0: You're crazy. Let me go.
1: Sure. I'll let you go. There. Well, why don't you run away from me now that you can?
0: You mustn't say things like that. You mustn't.
1: But I already have. And I will again. You weren't meant to be married to a dotty old dodo like the professor. You were meant to live. And I'm going to hang around here until I prove it to you.
3: And so Martin Andrews joined the strange household in the swamps, the household where Professor Hansen plotted death for the insect world. Mary suggested to him that it had been a mistake to hire Martin so hastily without investigating his background. But her husband pooh-poohed her argument, and she was silent. Knowing she could not explain that she was both frightened and fascinated by a man whom she'd seen for the first time that day. So Martin stayed, and in the days that followed, Professor Hansen found him invaluable. With his help, the work went much more quickly. And daily, as the work progressed, the number of insects swarming about the house increased, buzzing and humming ominously as though news of the professor's success was spreading throughout the whole swamp. Then one morning in the laboratory...
1: Time, Martin. Exactly 15 seconds, Professor.
4: 15 seconds and every insect in the trap is dead. We've done it, Martin. Mary!
0: Yes, John? What is it?
4: Mary, we've done it.
5: At last, I found the formula that will kill any insect known almost instantly.
0: Oh, John. Oh, I'm so glad.
5: Yes, formula 397. See, here it is. Just a few marks on this piece of paper. But it's man's final victory over the insect world.
1: Ha! Listen to the bugs outside hum, Professor. Yes. They sound almost like they knew what you'd done.
5: Oh, yes, they do know. But they're helpless. They're beaten and they know it. Yes, now I've got to write a note to Dr. Guernsey and Mr. Conway. Martin, wait here for me.
2: Yeah, sure, Professor.
0: Martin, what are you doing with that formula?
1: Just putting it in my pocket where it'll be safe. You know how the professor is, always losing things.
0: Give it to me, please. I'll take care of it.
1: No, I think I'd better hold on to it. But I have something else for you.
0: No. Let me go. Let go of me.
1: Ever since that first day. And I've been waiting. Until you knew as well as I do that we were meant for each other.
0: You must say such things.
1: You do know it, don't you?
0: No.
1: Maybe this will convince you.
0: Oh, Martin. Oh, Martin.
1: Now you know it, don't you?
0: Oh, I'm crazy, I suppose. I can't help it. You've got to go away, Martin. Now, today.
1: You are crazy if you think I'm going without you. Oh, here comes the professor. We'll talk about it later.
5: Martin, here's a note from Mr. Conway, the druggist. I've asked him to come out with Dr. Guernsey tomorrow night. Will you drive into town and deliver it to him, please?
2: Sure, Professor. I'd be glad to. Right away.

0: Come in, Martin, quickly. Oh, my, your clothes are covered with insects. Here, stand still a minute. I'll get rid of them. There. We'll take care of that. How in the world did so many get on you?
1: When I got out to open the garage door, they were crawling all over it. They dropped onto me. I couldn't knock them off.
2: John! Oh, John!
0: Yes, Mary?
2: John, there are ants in the kitchen. A whole swarm of giant black ants. They're monsters.
0: Giant ants in the kitchen? How did they get in?
2: I don't know, but they're there. And more coming all the time.
0: Well, never mind. We'll take care of them. Come on, Martin. Bring the spray gun.
1: Right.
0: They mustn't get into the house. I won't let them. They want to get at me, but they're not going to.
2: There they are, John. All over the floor.
0: These giant ants. The floor's black with them. And look at them come this way toward me. They know who I am. Quick, Martin. Use the spray.
1: Yes, Professor. This will fix them. Look at them turn up their toes.
0: Yes.
1: That finishes them.
0: But how in the world did they get in? I thought I'd made this house insect-proof.
2: Here are some more, coming through this hole in the woodwork.
1: I'll take care of them. Now, I'll plug up the hole. No more will come in that way.
2: They're such big ants. I've never seen any that big before.
0: And they were after me. But we've taught them a lesson.
1: Professor, you've almost convinced me you're right about the bugs hating you, I mean.
2: What do you say?
1: It's the truth. You never saw so many bugs in your life as there are outside right now. When I got back from town, I could hardly see the house for the beetles and the flies and the hornets that are buzzing around it. A couple of times, the car ran over columns of ants so thick I thought they were going to clog the wheels. Columns heading this way.
0: Is that so? I must go over to the window and see for myself. Yes, good heavens, the screen is so covered with insects I can't see out.
1: I'll give them a dose of your bug killer. That'll make them move on. There. That cleared them off. Now, take a look outside, Professor. Did you ever see anything like that in your life?
2: Oh!
0: Good Lord, the sky is black with insects. Look at that swarm over the trees. Flying beetles, wasps, bees, locusts. I can't identify them all.
1: Yeah, and just listen to them. Listen to that song of hate.
2: Don't say that. It's just a natural phenomenon. These swarms tweet insects by the millions.
1: Yeah, I know. And every one of those millions is headed right for this spot.
2: But that's ridiculous.
1: No, it's not. All the way to town, I didn't see a single bug. Because they're all gathered right around here, right around this house.
2: You mustn't say that.
0: He's right. They know what's happening here, and they want to stop me.
2: No, John, no.
1: If you want my advice, the thing to do is make up all the Formula 397 we can. If those bugs ever get into this house, we're going to need it.
3: Day wore on, the clouds of insects surrounding the old mansion in the swamps grew steadily bigger. At times, the house was almost hidden by the black swarms of tiny creatures flying and crawling over it, as if they really were trying to force their way inside. But only a few did get into the house through unnoticed cracks. But as night came on...
2: John?
0: Yes?
2: John, the lights won't go on.
0: They won't?
2: No, look. Her fuse must have blown out.
1: I'll go take a look, Professor. I have the flashlight.
0: Thank you, Martin.
1: I'll only be a minute.
0: Listen to them, Mary. Listen to them swarming about the house, beating against the screens, trying to get in at me.
2: Oh, John, they're just insects. They don't hate you.
0: They don't? Well, then where have they come from? Why are they surrounding this house? Answer me that.
2: Oh, I don't know.
0: Martin agrees with me. He said so this afternoon.
2: You mustn't pay any attention to Martin.
0: Listen to them. If they could get in, we'd be dead in 15 minutes. There's death in here humming and buzzing out there, Mary.
4: Professor! Professor!
0: Yes, what is it? Did you find the trouble?
1: Yes, it's in the switch box, all right. All the fuses are blown out.
0: All of them? But how?
1: The switch box is full of little beetles. I don't know where they came from, but they caused a short circuit that blew out all the fuses.
0: They did it on purpose.
2: Oh, John!
1: Well, anyway, we'll be using candles tonight. And there's another thing.
0: What, Martin?
1: The cellar is full of little white ants. I couldn't find out where they're coming from.
2: White ants?
3: Not ants, Martin. Those are termites.
1: Well, termites, then. They're all over everything.
0: Termites? They can eat their way through wood. They can eat holes that the other insects can enter through.
1: Yeah. That's right, isn't it?
0: Martin, come on. Get two insect sprays. We've got to get down there and destroy them before they destroy us.

0: feeding. Billions of bugs out there. Crickets, bees, flies, hornets, wasps, ants, every kind of insect there is. It's a good thing you put tight screens on this house.
1: George!
2: What is it, Mary?
1: I thought I felt the house shake then.
0: Ah, don't let your imagination get you. I didn't feel anything.
2: No, no, no. You must keep control of your nerves.
1: I suppose I imagined it then. Oh, John, it's almost midnight. Are they ever going to go away?
0: Maybe not. If the professor's right and they're after him, they'll just hang around until we starve to death. Or until they get in and finish us off.
1: Oh, Martin, stop.
2: Martin is right. We've used up all the Formula 397, and if they ever do get into the house, we're doomed.
0: I was just thinking that myself.
2: We have got to get help.
1: Go out of the house? Yes. Oh, no, John.
2: Not all of us. But maybe if I were to take the car and make a dash for town, they might follow me.
1: John, that's madness.
2: In the sedan with all the windows shut, they couldn't get at me. And in town, I could get help.
0: Yeah, you're caught.
2: I could make up more Formula 397 at Conway's drugstore, and he and Dr. Guernsey can come back with me. And if we used a big pumper spray, we could destroy every insect that's outside.
1: No, you mustn't try it.
0: It sounds like a good idea to me. I'd go, only I couldn't mix the formula.
1: No, John, you mustn't go out.
2: Yes, I'm going to do it. If those ants ever get at the car, they'd cut the tires to shreds, and then we would be at their mercy. I've got to go for help while I can.
1: Then let's all go. We can all get in the car.
0: It'd be safer to stay here. This house will hold them off for a good while yet. I think the professor's scheme is the best.
2: All right, Martin. Now, I'll get ready, and then you come downstairs and help me with the garage doors. And you're going to have to open and shut them awfully fast when I take the car out.
3: Despite Mary's protests, Professor Hansen carried out his plan. With the car tightly closed, the motor racing, Martin flung open the garage doors. The car shot out into the night, the headlights showing great swarms of flying insects in its path. Then Martin swiftly closed and bolted the door again and hurried upstairs.
0: He's gone.
1: Oh, why did you let him go?
0: That ought to be obvious.
1: What do you mean?
0: I didn't let him go. I made him go. I put the whole idea in his mind so he'd go off and leave us alone here.
1: Oh, no.
0: Sure I did. I'm a bright boy. Now on, it's going to be just you and me and fun.
1: What are you saying?
0: John isn't going to come back from his little trip to town.
1: I don't understand.
0: Right this minute, John's driving to town as fast as he can go. And any second now, the steering gear is going to bust.
1: No.
0: Yes, baby, because I fixed it too. And when that steering wheel goes, it'll be curtains for John. The car will hit a tree, and you'll be free to marry me. You'll have Formula 397 and all the dough it'll bring in.
1: You murdered John. I'm guilty, too, because I didn't make him send you away.
0: You never really wanted me to go.
1: I ought to loathe you and myself, too, but...
0: But you don't.
1: No, Mom. I don't.
0: That's more like it, baby. We'll always be together. Always.
1: Forever, Martin. Martin!
0: Huh?
1: Something's happening.
0: What?
1: It's the house. It's Daisy.
4: Gotta get out of here. The house is caving in. Mary, quick. Grab hold of me.

0: Mr. Conway, can't you drive faster? We must get back to the house.
1: I'm driving as fast as I can, Professor.
2: Professor, you must control yourself. That was a serious accident you were in. It's a miracle you weren't killed.
1: Sure was. When your car hit that tree, I'm just glad it wasn't me.
0: Yes, but please drive faster.
1: Now, we're almost there. The house is just around this bend in the road.
0: Yes, but please hurry. You mustn't slow down.
1: Professor, I gotta take this curve slow.
0: After all, we don't want them. Good Lord.
2: The house is collapsed.
0: Now, come quickly. We must find my wife and Martin.
2: Come along, Conway. This looks bad.
0: Doctor. Mary. Mary, where are you? Mary, answer me.
2: Conway, you'd better start looking through the window.
0: Mary. Mary, where are you?
2: Oh, Lord. I've never seen so many bugs in all my life.
0: If we only had more of my formula 397, we could kill all of them. All of them. But they won't get the better of me. They won't.
2: Professor, what are you doing? There isn't any spray in that gun. It's empty.
0: I'll show them.
3: Doctor. I found them. They're under the wreckage of the house.
2: Oh, well, you'd better take me to them, Conway. Perhaps we can...
3: It's too late, Doc. They're both dead.
0: Dead? They're dead?
3: Yes, Professor. They were killed by falling timbers when the house collapsed.
0: No. No! It wasn't the falling timbers that killed them. It was the insect world that killed them. They tried to destroy me, and instead they murdered Mary. And now they're trying to break me down. But I won't let them. I won't let them. My formula. Formula 397.
3: Doc, what's wrong with them? The spray gun's empty.
2: Yes, Conway, I know. I'm afraid it's completely mad. The insect world has destroyed...

0: This is the mysterious traveler again. How did you enjoy our visit with the man the insect hated? Too bad about poor Professor Hansen, wasn't it? Yes, they found he'd gone completely mad, and in his madness had completely forgotten his newly discovered formula 397, which would destroy all insects. Oh, what happened to the copy of the formula which Martin had stolen? Well, strangely enough, when Martin's body was removed from the wreckage, the formula was not in his pocket. Some people say that the insect... Oh, you have to get off here. I'm sorry. But I'm sure we'll meet again. I take this same train every week at this same time.
1: Once upon a time there was an engineer.
2: Choo-choo Charlie was his name, we hear.
1: He had an engine and he sure had fun. He used good and plenty candy to make his train run.
3: Charlie says, love my good and plenty. Charlie says, really rings the bell. Charlie says, love my good and plenty. Don't know any other candy that I love so well.
4: Hold it. 15 seconds from now, you'll see the picture he just took. See? With a Polaroid land camera, you get bright, sharp pictures in 15 seconds. 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

0: Records, Miss Thompson speaking, ma'am. Oh, I'm sorry, Miss Department. Mr. Hood is out of the office. Yes, that's right. Today's the 14th of July. Oh. Well, it's not on his calendar, but I'll remind him. Oh, Mr. Hood, you just had a phone call.
1: Never mind, Cindy. I won't be taking any calls anymore.
0: Oh. What are you doing?
1: Cleaning out my desk.
0: Oh, her fired?
1: The actual words were a little kinder. Sorry to let you go.
0: But Mr. Hayes, that's insane.
1: Oh, I'll have time to look around. There's 2 months' severance pay.
0: Oh, no, I didn't mean that. Well, a person could move out maybe to another person who did the job better, but to get fired because of a machine?
1: We live in a mechanical age. The new computer makes my job unnecessary.
0: Oh, that's scary. It gives me goosebumps. Oh, that could happen to all of us. Like the man from Mars taking over or something.
1: Oh, it's not quite that bad, Sandy. Now, let's see. Pictures of my wife, Louise. Son, Buzz. Daughter, Susan. Press pen. Fondly awarded by a grateful company on my 10th anniversary. An engraved ashtray, ditto of my 15th last year. And the key to the executive men's room.
0: Mr. Hayes.
1: Oh, come on, Sandy. It isn't that bad. Look, I'll tell you what. I'll take you to a farewell lunch and goodbye drink, huh?
0: You already have a luncheon date today. At Mario's. Mr. Portman's expecting you.
1: Yeah? Oh, that's right. I'd forgotten. Matter of fact, he's just the guy I ought to see. Maybe he'll have a job for me. I'll go over to Mario's now.
2: So maybe it's not that funny, but I get big laughs with it out of town.
1: That's a good story, Ed. I'm just not with it today.
2: Oh, maybe you need another drink.
1: No, thanks.
2: You got something on your mind. What is it?
1: Oh, nothing special at this time. But I've been thinking of making a change in jobs, Ed. A few months ago, you mentioned something interesting at your shop.
2: Forget it. Pipe dream. We got a new efficiency expert in with all gas. We're putting in the mechanical models.
1: Computers?
2: Yeah. Shove a card in, you get the answer to everything, except the right address and telephone number. I mean, gals. But that wouldn't interest you.
1: What about your department, sales?
2: Oh, it's way below you. Why should you want to make a change anyhow?
1: Because I got fired today. I'm looking for a job.
2: Huh? You'll find a better one?
1: I hope.
2: Sure! I gotta be making tracks. Oh, no. This one's on me.
1: No, let me get it. I'm not on the ropes yet.
2: I still pick it up. And I'll do you one more favor, Walt.
1: What?
2: Free advice for an old salesman. Don't tell anyone else you're out of a job.
1: Why not? It's no disgrace.
2: Maybe, but you take a tip and play it smart. Don't carry your hat in your hand. Let them come to you. It's the only way you can get dough.

0: And at our time of life, that's what we got to have, Walt. Don't you ever forget it.
1: That's what Ed left me with, the beginnings of fear. I wasn't likely to forget how much my paycheck meant. Taxes, school fees, heat, water, commutation, and insurance. Yes, insurance on the house, on the cars, on the furniture, on hospitalization. And most important of all, on my life. Well, that ends too with my job. The first thing I have to do is to convert.
2: Conversion would be very expensive, Mr. Hayes. I hope it can be avoided.
1: And so do I.
2: So why not wait a few weeks? As soon as you're employed again, undoubtedly, there'll be a new group policy.
1: And if I'm not employed?
2: Automatically, I'll convert to term life for you.
1: Well, there'll be one comfort in it at least. The satisfaction of knowing I'm worth something. Even if it's dead instead of alive. Oh, Mr. Swanson, if you should call me or get in touch with me at home, I'd appreciate it if you didn't mention to anyone that... Well, my wife doesn't know about me yet.
2: Mr. Hayes, that's your business, not mine.
1: When I left Swanson's office, I could have gotten a 3:30 home, but I didn't. My regular train was a 6:02. I waited for that because I had a large decision to make. Would I tell my wife the truth or shouldn't I? How could she help me? And why should I add to her worries?
3: How'd you get my car?
4: Well, the generator went out on the station wagon. I have to have it towed to the service station. Then I cab down here to the parking lot and picked up your car.
1: Oh, you poor darling. You sound as though it's been a bad day, huh?
4: Horrendous. You drive there, please.
1: Okay. Kids all right?
4: He's lost the foot. But the washing machine is making strange noises again. And the septic tank man says we need new fields.
1: What's that going to cost?
4: Cut the grass because he can't get the mirror started.
1: Cheer up, it's only money.
4: Which we never have enough of. Oh, never mind. How was your day? And if anything went wrong, don't tell me or I'll dissolve in helpless tears.
1: Well, it was just a run-of-the-mill day. Nothing special at all. Well, that settled that. I wasn't going to tell Louise. I wasn't going to tell anyone I'd lost my job. Not till I found a new one. And suddenly that cold, wrenching knot was back in my stomach. Closing, I didn't. I shut my eyes again in the
4: hospital. Oh, look out! Who could have killed you?
1: It wasn't his fault. I didn't see him.
4: Well, if you're planning to kill yourself, please don't do it with me in the car. I'm sorry, Lord. I didn't mean that. The nerves are just shot. Now, let's get home. I need a drink.
1: So do I. I needed that drink, Louise would never know. Because now, I had a sudden premonition of what I might have to do if things didn't pan out. I'd said it to the insurance man. Without a job, I would...

0: kept up the miserable masquerade. Leaving every morning on my regular train as if going to work, returning on the 6:02 every night. At first, the deception wasn't too difficult, because Sandra Thompson, my former secretary, was there to take messages for me. But 4 weeks after I was fired... Well, any messages for me?
1: I'm sorry.
0: Well, that figures.
1: You haven't found anything yet,
0: have you? Nope. Well, the bright spot is that I have you to cover for me in case something does turn up. Well, I'll look in again about noon, huh?
1: Mr. Hughes.
0: Yes?
1: I won't be able to cover for you anymore.
0: Oh?
1: Yeah. I got my walking papers, too. This morning.
0: Oh, that's a shame, Sandy. Thought that you would find something else.
1: Well, I... You haven't found it so easy, have you?
0: Well, it's different for me. I can't type or take dictation. I'm learning by bitter experience that I can't do anything else but run an efficient records and file system. And a machine can do that better, it seems.
1: It's machines for everything nowadays. Nobody likes people anymore. Oh, I hate that computer in there. I've gotten so dream about it at night. I had nightmares that those arms waves and joined up with all the others to trample people to death. I tell you, I'm scared, Mr. Hayes.
0: I know just how you feel, Sandra. So am I.
2: Hello, Walt. How's the day?
0: Oh, better than usual.
2: Why, you look tired. Go ahead, I'll drive.
0: No, I can bear that.
2: Did you check the bank?
0: Yes, why?
2: Well, it was just that I had a call from the bank. They say they're withdrawn.
0: Why, that's ridiculous. I'll straighten it out with Charlie Northrop on Monday.
2: Well, there's anything wrong, isn't there?
0: Really wrong.
2: Well, you haven't seen yourself lately.
0: Well, I've just been working too hard, that's all.
2: It's about time they paid you properly for it. Aren't you due for a loan?
0: Not this year. Successful men. I don't know. Most of them are still our friends. I couldn't admit to her or to them that I was a failure. So now I was no longer just afraid. I was desperate. Well, there was one last straw to cut short. Ed Portman. I'd been trying to reach him at his office. He was never in. I knew he was avoiding me. I also knew that sooner or later I'd find him at Mario's.
3: Expensive training, well. You couldn't expect the company to lay that out for a man your age. There's nothing there for you, Walt.
0: Please, Ed. Ed, what am I going to do?
3: Oh, you know, something will turn up. Look, take this card and try these people.
0: What is it?
3: A real live wire agency for placing people in executive positions. Where you belong. If anybody can find you a spot, they can. Now, look, I got to run. I've got to get back on the job.
0: I don't know how I got through the next few days waiting to hear from the agency. I left my resume with them, and they promised to be in touch. And then the letter setting the appointment was there, along with another one. My binder from the insurance company. At least that was settled. I stopped at the office to pick up my last check. On the way out, I stopped in the computer room. And I watched it clicking away, impersonally doing my job. It was all I could do not to tear it apart, smash it, destroy it. And feeling a little ridiculous, I hurried to the bank. I cashed my check, went to the insurance company, and paid my premium by cash. It left me less than $50. But my family was protected now. I felt calmer, with a stirring of irrational hope as I went to my interview with Mr. Stern of Executives Unlimited.
4: Of course, we have read your background, which is very impressive. But I'm sorry to tell you that I don't think we can help you.
0: Why not?
4: We couldn't hope to find you anything at your price level.
0: Well, I'm willing to take less than I was making.
4: I'm afraid that wouldn't help.
0: What you're telling me is that I'm not employable.
4: Not exactly, sir. All I say is that you don't fit into our personnel category.
0: What you mean is that I don't fit into the holes punched out by a machine. It's my bad luck that I'm an individual and not a mechanical robot constructed to fit the right blueprint and specifications.
4: What's the matter with the world that there isn't room for people anymore?
0: What's the difference?
1: But the difference is there's a living room full of friends waiting for you. Don't you remember? This is our anniversary party.
0: No, I don't want to see anyone.
1: Oh, shh. Well, you've been drinking. Oh, what's gotten into you lately? Push me aside. You won't see your friends. What's happened, darling? What's happened?
0: I'll tell you what's happened. I'm a failure. That's why I can't face any of you. I lost my job 2 months ago, and I found out today that I'll never get another one. The only way I'm of use to you is dead.

0: Well, darling.
1: Am I going to live?
0: Yes, Walter. Thank heaven.
1: Oh, no. I even failed at this.
0: Hush, dearest. Don't talk like that. But why? Why did you do it, Walt?
1: Look, I didn't try to commit suicide, Louise. I thought of it. But I couldn't go through with it.
0: I know that, dear. I placed a lot together in the 4 days while they were operating on you and putting you back together.
1: Am I back together?
0: It'll take time, but you'll be just as good as new.
1: Well, what did you mean? Why?
0: Why did you keep it to yourself? Just because you were let go, you think I or the children or your friends would ever let you
1: go? No use to. You can't find a job. It's a machine age. No room for people anymore.
0: Don't say that, dear. The only thing that counts is people. If you trust them. Both Jack Snow and Hank Jessup have jobs waiting for you. Right now.
1: Jobs aren't that easy. Today you gotta fit the machine. Or be one.
0: Now you listen to me, Walt Hayes. Don't you sell machines short either.
1: What do you mean?
0: The machine is paying your hospital bills. And our expenses till you're ready to go to work. But the man who drove you off the road didn't stop. But they found him. And he's fully insured.
1: They found him. But how?
0: What are the tire marks? Smudges of paint on our car. Some chrome ripped off yours and part of the license plate. A very modern police sergeant fed the clues into the computer. And they caught the driver in no time at all. But no matter how complicated they are or how efficient, machines have to be run by people. And people are the only thing that count. Oh, please, darling, please. You've got to unlearn that.
1: I'm sitting in the garden. It's the last day of my convalescence. Tomorrow, I go back to work. The irony is, I'll be programming, filing, and recording systems for computers. It so happens I've discovered, with my friend's help, that I have a very special talent for that. But as I watch Louise come across the lawn to me, I'm still nervous about it.
2: Well?
1: Yes, darling?
2: Buzz is all ready to start cutting the grass. But he can't get the darn machine started. Would you mind?
1: Fix a machine? No, darling, it would be a pleasure.

0: Sorry to Let You Go, written by Ian Martin and directed by Ted Bell. In the cast, Ralph Camargo, Anne Seymour, Evelyn Juster, Robert Dryden, and Gilbert Mack. 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Script editor, Jack C. Wilson. Original music by Alexander Vlastotsenko. Orchestra under the direction of Glenn Arthur. 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

0: National Broadcasting Company invites you by transcription to join The Chase. There is always the hunter and the hunted, the pursuer and the pursued. It may be the voice of authority, or a race with death and destruction, the most relentless of the hunters. There are times when laughter is heard as counterpoint, and moments when sheer terror is the theme. But always there is the chase. And the chase is strange indeed when the one you're so desperately following is you.
1: Have you ever tried to find yourself? I'm not trying to be facetious. Most of us know exactly who we are from the time we're old enough to memorize our names. And so did I, for a while. But then something happened. Something white and blinding and hot that shriveled up my memory and left me with what? Nothing, with an empty space where my past had been, and a future devoted solely to the pursuit of my own identity. It started for me in a hospital bed on a gray December morning. I seemed to awake behind a filmy curtain of gauze with a mind that was enshrouded in darkness.
2: Pulse 92, blood pressure 140 over 8, temperature normal. Not too bad.
1: What?
2: Oh, you're awake.
1: Yes, I think so.
2: How do you feel?
1: I don't know.
2: I'm Dr. Scott.
1: Dr. Scott? Am I ill?
2: You were for 16 weeks.
1: Where am I now?
2: The General Hospital. Seems to me you've been here since they laid the cornerstone.
1: What happened to me? Do I have all this gauze on my head?
2: You were hit by a car, squarely. Incidentally, it was your own fault. You were crossing the street against the lights while intoxicated.
1: Oh.
2: Now, perhaps you'd like to introduce yourself.
1: You mean you don't know who I am?
2: No. Do you?
1: Why, of course.
2: Fine. Who are you?
1: I'm... But this is ridiculous. I mean, I know who I am.
2: I'm afraid you don't. A nurse, Luminol, half grain. Thank you. Here, take this with water.
1: What is it?
2: Something to keep you calm while we talk. That's a good chap. Now, listen to me. I think you're well enough to understand the facts. First of all, you're suffering from amnesia. You've had a complete blackout. At the moment, neither of us knows just who you are or where you came from.
1: Oh, but my clothes. Wasn't there any identification in my clothes?
2: When we picked you up, you were wearing a shirt and a pair of trousers. That's all. You'd lost your overcoat and jacket somewhere.
1: You've never been able to identify me?
2: No. You've been in and out of the ether 3 times since the accident. But this is the first time you've been rational enough to answer questions.
1: I've been operated on 3 times.
2: Yes.
1: For what?
2: Plastic surgery on your face.
1: My face?
2: Nurse, start removing his bandages, please.
1: My face?
2: Now, don't get excited. It's an excellent job, if I say so myself. You've been hit pretty hard. But Dr. Lawrence happened to be around at the time, and together we patched your face up fairly well. You may not look quite as you looked before the accident, but we've given you a pretty good substitute, particularly after the scars healed. All right, we've finished. Now suppose you have a look at yourself in this mirror. Well?
1: I don't know what to say.
2: Do you like your new profile?
1: How do I know? I can't compare it with the old one.
2: Ha, good. Sense of humor is always an indication of progress in a patient. Now, never mind the scars. They'll grow fainter in time.
1: Well?
2: That's that.
1: You mean I'm discharged?
2: In about a week.
1: And then what?
2: then I'm afraid you've got a problem. You've got to find out just who you are.
1: Well, won't my memory return?
2: It's doubtful. In your case, there was brain injury. We've tried to find out something about you, but we haven't been successful.
1: You've tried to locate my friends, my family?
2: Yes. You're not a criminal, at any rate. Your fingerprints aren't on file. But other than that, I'm afraid we haven't had much luck.
1: I see.
2: The man who hit you asked if you'll accept a settlement. He offers $5,000 in cash and payment of all medical expenses.
1: From what you tell me, it was all my fault. He's very generous.
2: I understand he can afford it. At any rate, it'll send you out of here with some money in your pocket, and that's something. How do you feel?
1: Physically, I'm all right.
2: And mentally?
1: Like a newborn baby. It should be interesting to find out who I am and what I am, Dr. Scott. Should be almost like a search, a chase for a phantom. Little did I know what was in store for me. Nor did I realize what kind of a hunt I was attempting. But a week later, I was ready to leave my hospital bed. And as I finished dressing...
2: We've bought a jacket and overcoat for you. I think it's your size. Oh, incidentally, do you recognize those trousers?
1: No.
2: Well, I didn't expect you to, but sometimes there are minor things that... Well, good luck, Mr. By the way, what do you intend to call you?
1: I suppose Smith is as good a name as any other. John?
2: What is it?
1: Yeah, that name, John, has a familiar ring to it. What's this?
2: Found something?
1: A ticket in the watch pocket of my trousers. It's a pawn ticket.
2: Oh?
1: This may give me a clue, Dr. Scott.
2: Perhaps.
1: It's a pawn shop on 2nd Avenue.
2: Do you know where 2nd Avenue is? Can you find your way around the city?
1: Oh, I'm sure I can. Oddly enough, I feel familiar about everything but myself.
2: Not so odd as you think. Well, I'll say goodbye now. Let me know how you make out, Mr. Smith. And let's hope that what you find at the end of your chase was worthwhile hunting.

0: I want to redeem an article.
1: Your ticket, please?
0: Here you are.
1: Just a moment. You're Mr. Jonathan Fawcett?
0: Yes.
1: One rawhide suitcase. $23.50, including interest.
0: Oh, yes. Here you are.
1: I'll give you a receipt.
0: Never mind the receipt.
1: Are you sure your name is Fawcett?
0: I'm positive.
1: Sign here.
0: Fine.
1: Signature's the same. And we've got to be careful, you know. So many people... just a second! You forgot your change!
0: I carried the suitcase to a railway station. They found a secluded spot in the waiting room and opened it. Inside, I found a suit of clothes, a change of linen, and a loaded revolver. I found a letter in the inside pocket of the suit, addressed to Jonathan Fawcett, and written by a man named Edward Croydon.
2: Dear John, this letter will be short and to the point. I merely want to give you a bit of advice. Get rid of yourself. The world will be a great deal better off without you. If you have one spark of decency left, you'll blow your rotten brains out and give Nancy a chance to lead a happy life. You're not fit to wipe her shoes. With the fond hope of seeing your name in the obituary column very shortly, I remain Edward Croydon.
0: There was a letterhead, the address of a midtown office building. And I made that the next stop in the pursuit of my own identity.
3: You wish to see me?
0: You're Mr. Edward Croydon?
3: I am.
0: Well, my name is Smith, John Smith.
3: How unusual.
0: I was wondering if you could give me a bit of information in regard to a friend of mine.
3: Who?
0: Jonathan Fawcett.
3: He may be a friend of yours, but he's no friend of mine, I can assure you.
0: Can you tell me something about him?
3: Yes. He was an incurable drunk, for one thing. For another, he was completely untrustworthy. Unfortunately, I couldn't attend his funeral. It would have been a pleasure.
0: You mean he's dead?
3: Apparently. His coat and top coat were found floating in the river some 4 months ago. How well did you know him?
0: Well, he owed me a bit of money.
3: Just a bit? He owed me a fortune. Or I should say, he cheated me out of a fortune. He was my business partner. I trusted him completely at one time, but he cheated me, tried to ruin me. And I stood for it all, up to a point, because of his wife.
0: His wife? What is she like?
3: Nancy? One has to know Nancy Fawcett to appreciate her. The man pretended he couldn't live without her. He begged and he whined and he pleaded. And he did have a certain physical charm. Later, she found he only married her for money, a small inheritance her father had left her. When that was gone, Fawcett reverted to his normal self, or I should say his abnormal self, and proceeded to see how quickly he could drive her into her grave.
0: Well, where can I find his wife?
3: You want to talk to Nancy Fawcett?
0: If I may.
3: Now look here, Mr. Smith. Don't annoy Nancy with any of Jonathan's petty troubles. What did the man owe you? I'll pay you off myself.
0: No, it's not the money. I won't mention that to her.
3: Then what is it?
0: Well, I'm just curious to find out if Jonathan Fawcett was as bad as you painted him.
3: So far, everything I've told you has been an understatement. You know, there's something familiar about you, Mr. Smith.
0: Is there?
3: It's not your face. I know I've never seen you before. But there's something about your voice.
0: We've been talking so much about Jonathan Fawcett, perhaps my voice reminds you of his.
3: That's it, exactly.
0: Well, you have been very helpful, Mr. Croydon. I'd appreciate one more thing. Would you give me Jonathan Fawcett's address?
3: You're determined to see his wife, are you?
0: I would like to. You see, I knew Fawcett very well. Better than you did, as a matter of fact. I have a more or less personal interest in his history.
3: All right. Here, I'll jot Nancy's address down for you.
0: Well, that's very kind of you.
3: Now, please don't upset her. She's been through enough.
0: No, I'll be very careful.
3: There you are.
0: Thank you. Goodbye, Mr. Croydon.
3: I'm going out myself right now. Would you care to have a drink with me at the bar downstairs?
0: No, thank you. No, I'm rather in a hurry.
3: Then I'll have one myself. Every afternoon at this time for the past 4 months, I've drunk a toast all by myself.
0: To what, Mr. Croydon?
3: To Jonathan Fawcett's death.
0: I left him on the street a few minutes later. And when I turned away, for a moment I felt I shouldn't go on. What was I searching for? What would I find? I'd heard enough so far to convince me that what I was hunting might be more wisely left alone. But now that I'd started, I couldn't stop. I had to know exactly where this pursuit for a lost man's identity would lead. So a short time later, I found myself in front of a small suburban house, just outside the city limits.
4: Yes?
0: Are you Mrs. Nancy Fawcett?
4: Yes, I am.
0: My name is Smith, John Smith. I knew your husband.
4: Jonathan? Please come in. The house's kind of messy at the moment. I'm afraid I haven't had time.
0: No, it's quite all right. It looks fine to me.
4: Please sit down.
0: Oh, thank you.
4: You say you knew Jonathan?
0: Yes.
4: You never mentioned your name.
0: It was a long time ago when we were friends.
4: Friends? I didn't think Jonathan had any friends.
0: Why do you say that?
4: Because he seemed to have dedicated his life to making enemies.
0: How long were you married?
4: 5 years.
0: Were they happy years?
4: The most miserable I've ever spent.
0: I see.
4: I shouldn't talk this way to a stranger.
0: But I'm not a stranger.
4: No?
0: Well, I mean, I knew Jonathan perhaps even better than you did.
4: You were that close?
0: As close as two people could be at one time.
4: Then you must have seen his better nature.
0: Did he have one?
4: For me, at certain moments. It wasn't what he did or said I could bear that. It was the loathing he had for everything that was fine. Everything that was decent and civilized. It was almost as if Jonathan was insane.
0: He may have been.
4: Yes, he may have been.
0: Did you love him?
4: I thought I did, once. Why are you so interested in Jonathan's past, Mr. Smith? He's gone now. There's no bringing him back.
0: Well, I'm looking for facts, for a novel. You see, I'm a writer.
4: Oh.
0: I feel that he'd make a good story. I'm in search of material, more or less.
4: Then I suggest you forget about my husband.
0: Why?
4: Because what he was, the service he presented to the world, wasn't fit to put into print. It was only what may have been beneath that was worthwhile.
0: What may have been beneath? You found something worthwhile in him, then.
4: There must have been something. I was in love with him once.
0: Do you have a photograph?
4: Of Jonathan?
0: Yes.
4: I have one in this drawer. Taken 3 years ago. It was taken at a time when... when I hoped things would be different. I knew later that they'd never be different. Jonathan was what he was, and nothing would ever change him.
0: So this was Jonathan Fawcett.
4: Don't you recognize him?
0: Oh, yes, of course. It's just that I hadn't seen him in so long.
4: It's an excellent likeness.
0: I can see that. Vanity and conceit. Cruelty is obvious in the mouth and the eyes.
4: You knew Jonathan very well.
0: Intimately.
4: It was a short time after that picture was taken that I found out about Rita.
0: Rita?
4: Yes, he'd taken up with another woman. She was coarse and common.
0: Why didn't you leave him when you found out about this Rita?
4: I don't know.
0: What if he came back?
4: I don't want him to come back. I never want to see Jonathan Fawcett again, as long as I live.
0: Before I go, could you tell me where I could get in touch with Rita?
4: Well, that shouldn't be difficult. She's well known in certain circles. Her last name's Hagen. I think she has a flat in the 40s somewhere.
0: I'll find her. Now I'll say goodbye.
4: Goodbye, mister.
0: What are you staring at?
4: There was just something I thought I'd noticed.
0: I'd better leave. Thank you for everything, Mrs. Fawcett.
4: No, wait, I...
0: Yes?
4: I... Just wanted to know where I could reach you, Mr. Smith.
0: Reach me? Why?
4: In case I want to.
0: But what for?
4: Well, I may have more to tell you about Jonathan for your book, you know.
0: It might be better if you never saw me again, Mrs. Fulton.
4: Please. Just as a favor.
0: I'm staying at a small hotel downtown, the Metro.
4: I think I know where it is.
0: I doubt if I'll be there very long. I intend to go away.
4: I see. Well, all the best to you, Mr. Smith.
0: And to you, Mrs. Fawcett. All the happiness that Jonathan failed to give you. Goodbye. Have you ever looked for someone you didn't want to find? Have you ever run after a nightmare? I seem to be doing that now because every fact I uncovered, every voice I heard, carried me deeper and deeper into a revelation I loathed. But I was determined to carry this chase straight through to its finish. For Pandora's box was open, and I'd thrown away the key.
5: Who is it?
0: Jonathan Fawcett.
5: Jonathan? Say, what kind of joke are you anyway? You trying to scare me to death?
0: Sorry, I was being funny.
5: You got a queer sense of humor, mister. What do you want?
0: Are you Rita Hagen?
5: Who wants to know?
0: My name is Smith.
5: What are you selling, cork drops?
0: You mind if I come in?
5: I'm busy drinking. Come back some other time.
0: Oh, please. This is very important.
5: All right. Come on. But I'm throwing you out in 5 minutes. I got a heavy date. Oh, you're in. Start talking.
0: I understand you are a friend of Jonathan Fawcett's.
5: A friend? Cut it out. You get me hysterical.
0: Well, you knew him, didn't you?
5: Like a book, mister. The bum.
0: Tell me about him.
5: Why?
0: Because I'm interested.
5: Well, I'm not. He was a no-good stinker with a hunk of dry ice where his heart should have been. He's dead, ain't he? Good. Let's leave sleeping dogs lie. And, mister, I mean dogs.
0: Was he in love with you?
5: Why do you got to ask so many personal questions, sweetie pie?
0: Well, it's a legal matter. Here, I'll make it worth your while.
5: Mm-hmm. $50. Well, that's different.
0: Now, tell me all you know about Jonathan.
5: Sure. He was a rat. A no-good, double-crossing rat. He chiseled his wife, he chiseled his friends, and he chiseled me. He was out for everything he could get, no holds barred.
0: Did he fall in love with you?
5: A lying, two-faced slob. He said he wanted to marry me. Then I find out about his wife. After that, he tells he's going to leave his wife. I'm like a sucker, I believe him. But I didn't figure on how he was planning to do it.
0: What do you mean?
5: You ain't a cop by any chance.
0: No, no, I just want some information on Fawcett. Whatever you tell me will be kept in strictest confidence.
5: You know, I'm beginning to like you, Smithy.
0: Let's concentrate on Jonathan for a while, shall we?
5: Concentrate on him? I'd like to kill him. That's story, ain't it? The jig's already dead. Oh, bottle's empty. Poor little bottle, all gone dry. Mama can buy herself a case full with Papa's $50. Hmm?
0: You were starting to tell me about Jonathan and how he was going to leave his wife.
5: Yeah. He said he wanted to get rid of her.
0: What do you mean?
5: How does it sound, you stupid cluck? How would a man get rid of a woman without divorcing her?
0: You mean murder?
5: Now, that's a bright old boy. You're getting real smart, Junior.
0: He actually told you that he was going to kill his wife?
5: But I was having no part of it. He took a dive in the river anyway before he even used the rod he showed me.
0: Oh, that was why he had the gun.
5: Huh?
0: They discovered a suitcase belonging to Fawcett in a pawn shop. There was a gun inside it with some clothes.
5: A closer for a getaway. And the gun was for Nancy Fawcett. But he needed a drink, I guess. Les needed a drink so bad he forgot all about what he was going to do and he hocked his thing.
0: Was he going to kill his wife because of you?
5: Me?
0: I mean because he loved you?
5: No. No, it wasn't for me. It was for a measly $5,000, you hear? The murderous bum was gonna kill her for her insurance. Oh, that was silly. I'll have to clean it up. I better cut down on the alky. It's going to my head. What's the matter?
0: Jonathan Fawcett. What a mess he made of his life.
5: What difference does it make now? Slug is dead. Let's leave him lying quietly where he is. Deep down his watery grave.
0: You're right, Rita.
5: Hmm?
0: Let's leave him where he is. For good. Found out all I wanted to know about Jonathan Fawcett. What I discovered revolted me. The search was over. I'd ended up with less than I started. If I could do it over again, I wondered, what would I wish for? Well, the answer was obvious. I'd wish they hadn't saved my miserable life. I wish they'd left me lying there in the gutter where Jonathan Fawcett belonged. I returned to my room and opened the suitcase once more. Beneath the folds of my suit lay the revolver, the weapon that Jonathan Fawcett had purchased to murder his wife. But why was I speaking in the third person? I was Jonathan Fawcett, and I still am. I was the wretch whose death was celebrated by so many. And I had to make sure that Jonathan Fawcett, that I, as I was, would never return. It was the one decent act I could accomplish. The one clean spot in a filthy career. And it took so little to manage it. Just a lift of the muzzle. So, against my head. And a slight pressure of the trigger. So very slight. Who is it?
4: It's Nancy Fawcett. May I see you, please?
0: Come in.
4: What happened?
0: Nothing. Why do you ask?
4: You look so pale.
0: Why have you come here?
4: There's something I had to ask, and I had to have an answer.
0: What is it?
4: Is your name really Smith? Or is it...
0: What are you looking at?
4: There's a gun on the table.
0: What about it?
4: No, you couldn't have thought of doing a thing like that.
0: I was only cleaning it, that's all.
4: Where did you get that ring you're wearing?
0: Ring?
4: Jonathan had a ring like that. That's why I had to see you again. You are...
0: Jonathan Fawcett is dead. You must believe that. Once and for all, Nancy.
4: Well, then... There's no need for the gun, is there?
0: The gun?
4: There's no point in wiping out what doesn't exist.
0: No point at all.
4: You're John Smith. You'll always be John Smith. What's happened has happened. Let's be thankful for what we have.
0: Nancy.
4: We're wasting time. So much to be done. What are we waiting for? I'm sure we can find a cab, John. That is, if you intend to take me.

0: In the animal world, there is the hunter and the hunted, hound and fox, hawk and sparrow, cat and mouse. We in the topmost species have also joined the hunt. But who is to judge precisely which of us are hounds or foxes as we enter the chase? The Chase was created and written for the National Broadcasting Company by Lawrence Cleve. Featured in tonight's cast were Don McLaughlin and Joan Tompkins. Others in the cast were Linda Watkins, Ned Weaver, and William Keane. The Chase is directed and transcribed by Fred Way. Fred Collins speaking. Next week, a hunter pursues the most dangerous game in the world on The Chase.
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1: I'm Rod Serling. You're listening to The Zero Hour. Rest your eyes. Exercise your imagination. This week, Merwin Gerard's study of a man pursued. Dead Man's Tale. Starring George Maharis. Craig Stephen. And Charles McGraw. In Elliot Lewis's production of The Zero Hour.

0: It has been 4 years since Carl Brooks ran from the Delta Hotel after finding an empty briefcase and a dead man. In the interim, he fashioned a new life in a new town and met a girl he'd like to marry. But then he returned to discover his best friend had been executed by the state for the murder. And nothing was right. Things were not as they should have been. Nobody seemed to care that two innocent men were dead. Perhaps because life goes on. But for Carl Brooks, life cannot go on this way. He wants to know why it has. And the more he learns, the more obstacles he meets, the closer he comes to the truth, the more dangerous things become for him. And yet, he goes on. Even though for Carl Brooks, the price for uncovering the whole truth may well be his life. The conclusion of Dead Man's Tale coming up after this word.
1: It was the note from Jenny that first made me suspect something was wrong. The phone call to the airport was really just a reaction. Loose ends, bits, pieces, and hunches. Once a lawyer, always a lawyer, I supposed. I sat in the phone booth just staring at the dial for quite some time. My mind was swimming, and for a moment, I was Charles Barrows again, back in Coulter, by the lake, walking arm in arm with Jenny. Then I looked away and saw the reflection in the glass door of Carl Brooks and Caden careening back to reality. Jenny's note, and the message to call Dr. Irwin.
2: County General Hospital.
1: Dr. Frank Irwin, please.
2: Dr. Irwin is recovering from an accident and cannot be disturbed. We're referring his calls to Dr. Daniels.
1: Look, you don't understand. I'm returning his call.
2: I'm sorry, sir. Dr. Irwin is asleep. Could you call back in the morning?
1: Look, this is an emergency.
2: I'm sorry, sir. Doctor is ill. Call in the morning.

0: City Desk, Brownell.
1: Hugo.
0: Carl, where are you?
1: They've snatched Jenny.
0: Who?
1: Jenny.
0: Who's Jenny?
1: Didn't I tell you? Jenny's the girl I met in California. Hugo, she's why I came back. I mean, she's my new life. She came into town last night and was going to fly back tonight,
0: hey,
1: but...
0: Hold on. You lost me.
1: Well, but they know she's here. I'm sure it's a ploy to get rid of me before...
0: Carl, will you calm down?
1: All right.
0: Now, what I can make of your babbling, you think Ferris kidnapped Jenny in order to flush you out, right?
1: Right, that's right.
0: Wrong. And I'll tell you why. If Ferris had her, I'd know about it. I've got every informer in town reporting in on the hour, and no one said a word about a woman. This is the first I've heard of her. Believe me, Carl, you've got enough real troubles without making up others. She's around. She'll show up. And if I were you, I'd stay put. Mercer and Ferris are in conference right now.
1: But I have to get the county general.
0: What's up?
1: I don't know, but I have a feeling the whole ball game's on the line.
0: Well, you better get going. It's the bottom of the ninth.
1: If I was ever going to run, now would be the time. I tried to believe what Hugo said about Jenny, but I couldn't shake her disappearance from my mind. I left word at the desk to reroute any calls to me to the Chronicle City Desk. I got as far as the corridor in the hospital before a nurse stopped me.
2: Just where do you think you're going?
1: I have to see Dr. Irwin.
2: Keep your voice down. People are sleeping. Visiting hours are over.
1: Look, a man's life is at stake.
2: I'm sorry. Hospital regulations. But Dr. Irwin, what are you doing out of bed?
3: I want to see that man.
2: But doctor...
3: I take full responsibility, Les.
2: Well, I guess it's all right. But please get back into bed.
3: Hey, Mr. Brooks, come on in. Thank you, nurse. Mr. Brooks, I'm a troubled man.
1: Well, what is it, Doctor?
3: Well, it's about Ellen Wilson.
1: Go on.
3: Ellen's been like a daughter to Edna and me. We were never blessed with children of our own. Well, I worry about her, you know. Like a father worries about his little girl. And Katie, well, she's my little sugar plum. She tells me how she wishes I were her grandpa. You see, Ellen's parents are, well, they're not the nicest people. Well, to get to the point, Mr. Brooks, I called Ellen this morning to see how she was feeling. She said she was very upset about the trouble you were making for them, and she was sending Katie away to stay with her parents for a while. Now, Mr. Brooks, I'm afraid what I have to tell you now may cause me to break another oath. The confidence between physician and patient.
1: What Dr. Irwin told me not only broke an oath, but broke the ice around my frozen memory. I was so close to feeling free once and for all. But there were still things to check out, and one very important locked door yet to be opened. I had been spotted. The chase was on. I pushed the accelerator to the floor and drove for all I was worth. I had to get to the busy, well-lit street so I'd never have a chance to prove what I knew. The neon sign atop the Chronicle building loomed up ahead. If I could only make it. I looked in the rearview mirror and the car following me was gone. Vanished. I parked the car right out in front. The big glass doors were unlocked with no guard in sight. I made a beeline for the city desk.
2: Yes?
1: Where's Hugo?
2: Well, he just ran out not 5 minutes ago.
1: Where did he go?
2: He didn't say.
1: Well, he must have said something. I mean, he just wouldn't take off like a bat out of hell.
2: Well, pardon my asking, but who are you?
1: Brooks. Carl Brooks. Why?
2: I thought that's who you were. Mr. Brownell described you as a very nervous 28-year-old man.
1: Oh. I fit the description, don't I?
2: You're the only one I'm to give this message to. It says, Carl, don't do anything. Don't go anywhere. Just got a call from Jenny Duncan.
1: It seemed like every time I tied off a loose end, it knotted up. There was a question mark at the end of each answer. One more hunch. Faint recollection needed satisfaction. I had to get into the newspaper morgue just once more. Surely the woman at the city desk was most cordial, but had no access to the files. Nobody on the night shift could get them but Hugo. And Hugo was gone, ostensibly to locate Jenny. His cryptic message did nothing to make me any less nervous, but he may have had a reason. to prevent me from leaving the safety of the building. He knew I'd follow if I knew where he'd gone. I took it all to mean that the summit conference between Mercer and Farris was over and war had been declared on Carl Brooks. I couldn't bring myself to sit it out. I was wearing out the linoleum in the city room when Shirley put down her magazine.
2: Would you like some coffee, Mr. Brooks?
1: No, thanks.
2: I could send out for a sandwich from the diner.
1: Look, I'm really not hungry.
2: Well, would you like to look at a magazine? Oh, I know. There's a stack of old newspapers behind Mr. Brownell's desk that you might enjoy reading.
1: What did you say?
2: I said there's a stack of old newspapers behind Mr. Brownell's...
1: But this is it. This is what I came for. That's what I thought. I just wasn't sure.
2: Did you find something, Mr. Brooks?
1: Shirley, I wonder if you'd do me a favor?
2: Certainly.
1: Lend me your car for just 1 hour.
4: The guard was at his station by the glass doors downstairs. We exchanged bewildered looks as I left. If I was followed to the Delta Hotel, someone did a good job of keeping out of sight. I slipped through the crowded lobby into the elevator and rode up to the fifth floor. Down the corridor, to the door to my room, and beyond, until I got to the locked door outside what used to be room 515.

0: Aside. Robert Henley's old room was filled with furniture. Desks piled atop one another, chairs, dressing tables, rolled carpets. I blinked furiously as the dust rose from the floor, and I tried to remember how it was, how it had been that fateful night 4 years ago. Where in this room, under all this, would someone hide $150,000? Again, I recreated that horrible night, but this time, in slow motion. Whatever it was, I had missed it before. I closed the door to 515, walked down the hallway, and opened the door to the stairwell. 10 sets of switchback stairs, 2 sets per floor. Nothing but concrete. Then the turn towards the lobby, and here I am. What is it? Where is it? Of course. Of course. Of course. The desk clerk was most cooperative. $50 was a cheap price to pay for what I had found. The positive proof to set me free at last. But it didn't last long. I started the car, and the moment I pulled away from the curb, I had company again. I got a good look this time. It was a pickup truck with a single, hatless man inside. From the angle of the headlights, I could tell this was my vanishing friend. Then, coming from the other direction, the big maroon touring car. I made a hard turn onto the frontage road leading to the residential track homes. The pickup made the turn, but the big car missed it. I was nearing my destination when... No, I can't be out of gas.
1: Come on, Brooks. Get in. Hurry.
0: Owen Morse.

0: Morris, what the hell are you doing out here?
1: I said you can count on me, remember?
0: Tonight? At the hospital?
1: At the first time you saw me?
0: You mean you've been following me?
1: Most of 2 days. Uh-oh, you better tell me where we're going. We're not the only ones on the road.
0: Barnsdale Lane, you know where it is?
1: Ought to, I paved the road. Hang on. Helen Wilson's, right?
0: Right. That's it, the one with the tall grass.
1: This is going to be close.
0: Pull in, we've got to get to the house. It looks like the string's finally run out.
1: It follows a pattern. There's no avoiding it.
0: What?
1: It's only a matter of time. You can run away or try to escape inside yourself.
0: Moss, will you stay back? They won't shoot unless they're sure we're here.
1: You can't run forever. And if you turn it inside, you end up on the slide. Either way, it's the same thing. So the faster you get there, the better.
0: Get back.
1: I'm cold, Brooks. My teeth are chattering.
0: Here. Take my coat.
1: Thank you. Pretty good fit.
0: Please, keep still. I'm counting on you, Morris.
1: I know. That's why I've got to do this.
0: Morris, no! Wait! Come back here!
2: Carl! It had to come to this.
3: I saw the whole thing. You'll never get away with it.
2: Who is this man?
0: Jenny! Jenny, I was worried sick.
3: Carl!
0: That's Owen Morris. They thought... Well, it's obvious.

0: does it. And this killer struck once too often.
1: Forgive me for lying to you, Carl. I had to speak to Ellen about us. I tried to reach you.
0: Sorry it took me so long to get here.
2: Yeah, where were you?
0: I got a flat tire. Came right off the rim. At least I got the story.
2: Well, don't put your pencil away just yet, Hugo.
1: I'll get coffee.
2: No, Ellen. I want you to hear this. I want you all to hear what really happened 4 years ago.
0: All right. Shoot.
2: Okay. Farris found me in Henley's room just after I discovered the body. He accused me of murder and asked me where the money was.
0: Well, that's typical to frame you.
2: No. He really believed it. I panicked and hit him and then ran down the stairs to the lobby. Henley's killer used those same stairs to escape.
0: So Farris could have done it and come back up in time to find you in the room.
2: He could have.
0: It was Farris, right?
2: Wrong, Hugo. And I'll tell you why. At that time, Farris, Mercer, and...

0: Three others knew there'd be money in that room.
1: Well, the other contributors. Morse, Lacey, and Irwin.
0: Not those three. They knew about the money, but not where it was or who had it.
1: Oh. Mercer was at election headquarters that night.
0: I know. Mercer never saw the money. Someone else knew Henley was carrying $150,000. It was so obvious that no one even thought of suspecting him.
2: Who, Carl?
0: Henley.
1: Well, Henley didn't kill himself.
0: Mercer gave me the idea this morning when he threatened to prosecute me for conspiring with Barry to rob and kill Henley. Complicity. Henley didn't kill himself, and he couldn't rob himself either. He had to have told someone, someone he knew.
1: Henley was from out of state. He was chosen for the job because he had no connections with anyone.
0: No visible connections with anyone. That's what made it so hard to figure out, even though it's obvious who it was.
1: Who was it?
0: Barry Wilson.
2: Are you saying Barry did kill Henley?
0: The killer was still in the building the whole time I was, on the same stairs I ran down on my way to the lobby.
1: You mean you went right by him?
0: No, the stairs go further. He was waiting below, by the boiler room, by an exit I didn't know existed until later.
1: But you saw him arrive when you were leaving.
0: When I left the hotel, I did see Barry, but I didn't see him arrive. He was running down the sidewalk along the west wing of the building at about the spot where the door by the boiler room opens.
1: That's incredible.
2: That's ridiculous.
0: That's what happened, although it wasn't part of the original plan. Henley and Barry had it all set up. Barry was to go to the hotel room, tie up Henley, make it look like a robbery, and hide the money to be split later when things cooled off. Mercer almost blew the whole thing by sending me to pick up the documents. Barry listened in on the intercom, and that's when he decided to cross Henley. I'd be the perfect alibi, and the obvious suspect, not only for robbery, but first-degree murder.
1: And it would have worked if you hadn't run.
0: Not quite. What Barry didn't plan on was the fact that Henley crossed him, too.
1: Hey, you lost me.
0: Henley and Barry were acquaintances, but they never really trusted each other. There was too much at stake. Henley was well prepared for a double cross.
1: Obviously not well enough.
0: He never had a chance to use what he had, or rather, didn't have.
1: What are you talking about?
0: The money. There never was any money up in that room. The briefcase was empty when Barry broke it open.
2: You mean there was no money?
0: None. None that Barry ever saw. Five people knew there was money, who had it, and where it was supposed to be. Farris, Mercer, Henley, Barry, and one other person.
1: Yeah, but who else could have known?
0: The only person who knew both Barry and Henley. The only person who went back to the boiler room to look for the money where Barry was supposed to have hidden it. But it wasn't there. Was it, Ellen?
2: No, it wasn't. I never saw a penny of it. It was all for nothing. How did you find out?
0: Well, I needed help. I spoke to Dr. Irwin this evening. There was something else Barry didn't know.
2: Dr. Irwin told you?
0: Well, he didn't mean to give you away. He was only concerned about you and Katie.
1: Hey, I don't know what's going on here.
0: Ellen, you tell him. It's your story. The whole truth came out that evening. I had asked Dr. Irwin more about Katie's grandparents. If he didn't approve of Ellen's parents, surely Barry's folks were nice enough. That was when the doctor revealed to me what even Barry didn't know. Since Barry's death, Ellen had refused to allow Katie to visit the Wilsons. When I asked the doctor why, he told me there was no way Barry could have been Katie's father. He was sterile. That led me back to the newspaper accounts on the trial. While looking through the files with Hugo for the fourth contributor, I read something about Henley's hometown, a small hamlet in Indiana. It hadn't occurred to me that it was the same town where Ellen Upshaw had come from years ago, and the very same town where Barry and Ellen used to go on vacations before Katie was born. It just took a little while to make the connection. Then, the final proof, the money. And that was the most obvious thing of all. Where would someone in a hotel keep $150,000 in cash? The $50 I'd laid on the desk clerk brought me access to the hotel safe where I found a four-year-old package and a notarized letter that was, in effect, a man's will. It read, "If this package is not claimed within 30 days, the contents shall be used to establish a fund to be dispersed on the 21st birthday of my daughter, Catherine Wilson." It was signed Robert L. Henley. Jenny and I caught the morning flight to the coast. Late that afternoon, we drove to the lake.
2: Carl, what's going to happen to Ellen Wilson now?
0: Well, Hugo didn't print the story. It wouldn't serve any purpose. Farris will be put away for the murder of Owen Morse.
2: What about Mercer?
0: As usual, Mercer's in the clear. He judged Barry as guilty for all the wrong reasons, but he did convict the right man. So I guess they'll all live happily ever after. Bet you can't throw a pebble through the ring.
2: Bet I can. See?
0: Mm-hmm. Here. Try this ring.
2: Oh, Carl.
0: I've been holding on to it for months. Don't you think it's time we made it official?
3: Hello, this is Susan Strasberg. I'll be here next week on the Hollywood Radio Theater's new zero-hour mystery with Peter Marshall, Andrew Duggan, Mary Wicks, and Kent Smith.
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8: 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Rod Serling is your host. Dead Man's Tale was written by Merwin Gerard and Kim Weisgar. George Maharis was Carl. Craig Stevens was Mercer. And Charles McGraw was Ferris. Featured in the cast were Sandra Gould, Herbert Jefferson Jr., Harold Gould, Barbara Luddy, Olin Soleil, Ann Marshall, and Angela Cartwright. Zero Hour is produced and directed by Elliot Lewis. Jack Myers is executive producer. Rochelle Sherman, associate producer. And Kim Weisskopf, story editor. Music conducted and composed by Stanley D. Hoffman. The Hollywood Radio Theater theme was played by Ferranti and Teicher and is now available on United Artists Records and Tapes. This has been a J.M. Colas Enterprises production. Hugh Douglas speaking. 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

0: America's number one adventurer, K-7, former United States secret agent who operated in 22 countries, on land, on sea, and in the air, brings you another story of today. Here is K-7.
1: Ladies and gentlemen, in the troubled world of today, those who attempt to upset the peace between nations have many means at their disposal. One of the most powerful is the radio. And the illegal use of this medium has repeatedly brought nations to the verge of crises. Stories of the illegal use of radio overseas appear in newspapers frequently. The menace is very real. It is such a story which my old friend John Holbrook introduces now.
0: Thank you, K-7. A few months ago, international spies succeeded in making the people of a nation, which we shall not name, distrustful of their government and their leaders. It was a carefully planned move, involving even the bribing of officials. And thousands of citizens were listening to the radio speeches of the agitators. These came on the air each afternoon and each evening. Our story opens as Special Agent Z and his assistant, Patricia Norwood, wait for such a broadcast.
2: It'll take a minute for the tubes to warm up, Pat.
3: But Z, how do you know when the broadcast will come on?
2: I don't know, and neither does anyone else except the plotters. However, it's usually about now. Here, come over to this window.
3: All right.
2: You see the knot of people gathered down there?
3: Yes.
2: This thing has actually reached a point where the people crowd in front of stores and listen to what the agitators say on the broadcast.
3: But what of the police?
2: They make no attempt to break up the gatherings. I've even seen one listening. Pat, unless we act fast, there'll be revolution here. It's coming. The signs are unmistakable.
4: Fellow citizens.
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4: The men who head your government have again taken steps against you, the people they are supposed to represent. These criminals, so-called lawmakers, who take your money in taxes and give you nothing in return, have now taken further steps to curb your liberties. Daily they have blocked out these broadcasts, denying you the right to listen to the truth. However, tonight there will be a broadcast which will not be interrupted. It will come on the air at exactly 9 o'clock. It's a message that will be very important. Every citizen should listen.
3: Z, what does it mean?
2: I don't know, Pat.
4: This message will be repeated in an hour or two. Now I must warn you of another menace to your liberty. Your crooked lawmakers have today imported two spies. One who calls himself Special Agent Z, and a woman assistant.
3: He's talking of us.
2: Listen.
4: These two have been brought here to stop these broadcasts. They must be driven from the country. I want you to know them. And so I am going to describe them.
2: Shut it off. We are fortunate. That interference was caused by a government station coming on the air on the same wavelength. It's the method used to block out these broadcasts.
3: But he had just started to describe us, then. How do they know, well, that we're here?
2: I don't know, Pat, but be thankful that our description didn't reach the people. We'd be mobbed on the streets. This is a carefully laid plot, and one that we've got to stop before night.
3: But how?
2: And listen carefully. The man, whoever he is, may have given us a lead when he said this message will be repeated within an hour.
3: Does that mean that he'll finish his description of it then?
2: Well, I don't know. But when he repeats his message, we'll be in a plane circling over the city. We'll use a direction finder and locate the part of the city the broadcast comes from.
3: You mean the radio direction finder will tell us where the transmitter is located?
2: Well, it'll give us a good idea. Now let's get out to the airport. We've got less than an hour to get ready and get into the air.

0: A short time later, Zee and Patricia Norwood took off in Zee's plane and began to circle lazily over the city. Pat was at the plane's controls while Zee worked over the radio direction finder. Both wore earphones.
1: It's been over an hour since the last broadcast, Zee.
2: Yes, we should hear something soon.
3: Attention, all citizens.
2: Here it comes. It's weak. Circle to the left.
1: I'll swing at once, Zee.
2: We're headed in the right direction. The signal's getting louder.
3: Have no fear that
2: keep going straight ahead.
1: I will
3: be interrupted by interference, which has blocked our past messages to you. For on this occasion, we have taken steps to see that this
2: the station must be right under us. The signal is full. There's the interference again. Turn off the radio. Now look below us.
1: A group of buildings. What are they, Zee?
2: Those are the buildings of the Capitol, Pat.
1: The Capitol? The government buildings? But the broadcast couldn't come.
2: It doesn't seem possible, does it? But we know officials have been bribed. Well, we'll soon find out. Turn back to the airport. We're going to land and do some investigating.

0: A few minutes later, Z entered the office of the Patriot who was responsible for bringing him into the case. There, he asked a few terse questions.
1: How many radio transmitters are there in the communications building?
2: Three. Two regular transmitters and one emergency set.
1: I see. And do all three of them operate from the city's power lines?
2: Yes, of course. Oh, no. Two of them operate from the city's power. The third, the emergency transmitter, has its own bank of storage batteries.
1: Then if the city's power should fail, that transmitter would continue to function?
2: Yes. It was designed for use in case of floods or storms.
1: That's all I want to know. Now, I want two passes. One that'll give entry to the communications building, the other to the city power plant. Hurry, I have less than 3 hours before 9 o'clock.

0: That night, shortly before 9 o'clock, a lone figure paused at the gate which led to the great generating plant which served the city with electricity. She showed her pass to the watchman.
1: Here is my pass, monsieur.
2: It seems official, mademoiselle. But you will have to go in alone. I cannot leave my post. There are but two men on duty in the turbine room at night. If I call one...
1: Oh, that will not be necessary. I can find my way. Thank you, monsieur.
2: The door is straight ahead, mademoiselle.
0: The hum of the great mercury turbines guided Pat to the door of the turbine room. She opened it cautiously. Two men stood before a large switchboard. A small radio was on the desk at their side. It was 1/2 minute before 9 o'clock. The men were watching the clock. Pat made her way behind the switchboard without being seen.
3: It is almost time. At exactly 9 o'clock, we will pull the switch and plunge the west end of the city into darkness. Then Papula will speak.
4: Yeah, 20 seconds.
3: Golter, lock the door. We should have done it an hour ago. No one must enter here until Papula's speech is over.
4: I'll take care of it. I had the key.
3: Good. Remove the telephone receiver from the hook. When I pull this switch, the government buildings and the section around them will be in darkness. Now, most of the government officials live in that neighborhood. We do not want the fools calling.
4: People in the West End will not be able to hear Papula. Their radios will be silent, with no electricity.
3: Yeah, what of it? I just finished telling you that mostly government officials live there. It is better if they do not hear what is in store for them. Now, we are ready. The power is off. Papula can speak without interference. Listen.
5: Good evening, fellow citizens. Tonight, my message comes to you in full. It will not be blocked out by interference from the government stations. We have taken care of that. The electricity which runs the other transmitters has been turned off. Now, I can talk to you. I can tell you what we have to do, of the acts which we are to carry out tonight.
6: Put up your hands and stop talking. I place you under arrest, Marius Papula.
7: What was that? What has happened?
3: Yes, something is wrong. Did you hear the words? I place you under arrest?
7: Yes.
3: Papula has been seized.
7: Quick, throw the switch. He will come here for us.
3: Wait, we must be sure. Listen.
7: Your radio is dead. Papula has been arrested. Someone has told the officials. We must throw the switch and put the lights on.
6: Citizens, Marius Papula and his men have just been placed under arrest.
7: It is true. Do you hear?
3: Shut up.
6: He had planned to seize your government, to rob it, and to rob you. In just a minute, your president will address you. However, first I have a private message for my assistant. Pat, seize the men at the power plant.
7: But did you hear that? What does it mean?
1: It means that I am here to place you under arrest. Huh? Put your hands over your head, both of you.
7: She was hidden behind the switchboard.
3: Who are you?
1: I am Special Agent Z's assistant. Keep your hands up.
3: What are you going to do with us?
1: Perhaps if you listen, you will find out.
6: Hold your prisoners, Pat. Help is on the way to you. It should arrive within a minute or two. And now, citizens, may I present your president, the man who has crushed this plot against your government. Listen to his message of peace.
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Once again, Special Agent Z and his assistant, Patricia Norwood, have helped avert war and seize the men who plotted against the government. 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
1: Strange Wills. Starring the distinguished Hollywood actor Warren Williams and featuring Peggy Weber and Carlton Young with an all-star Hollywood cast. Original music by Del Castillo.
2: Dead men's wills are often strange. We cannot attempt to understand them or to try to find the answers. We can but tell the story.
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0: And now, back to Warren William as John Francis O'Connell in Penthouse Orphan.
1: Probably the most exciting phone call I ever received was the one from my good friend and bachelor client, Felix Grayson. I admit that I was totally unprepared for what he had to tell me.
2: Honestly, John, honestly, I'm going to be a father.
1: Felix, that's the best one you've come up with yet. You, a bachelor father.
2: But you don't have to believe me. No one does, but it's a solemn truth. It says so right here in this letter I received from Paris today.
1: From Paris, did you say? Why, you've never even been to Paris, you gay young blade.
2: I know, but let me read you part of the letter. Then you'll get what I'm talking about.
1: I'm all ears.
2: I quote, "Felix, when you receive this letter, I shall probably be gone. But you will hear from my lawyer regarding the trust fund I've set up in my last will and testament."
1: Uh-huh, so you're an heir, eh? Well, congratulations.
2: Wait, let me finish. "The money left you in the trust fund is to go for the education and support of my little baby, Babette. I'm sending her to you by plane. Bring her up as though she were your own."
1: Say, just who is sending you this Babette?
2: Yeah, it's a third or fourth cousin by marriage. I've never seen her in my life. We only corresponded a couple of times.
1: Good heavens, Felix. I mean, Papa Felix. When's this baby arriving?
2: I got word by cable just an hour ago that she'd arrive at LaGuardia Airport at 4 this afternoon. John, what am I going to do? I've never been through anything like this before.
1: I should hope not.
2: What am I, a confirmed bachelor, supposed to do with a crying, helpless little baby?
1: Well, there's nothing in the law books to answer that one, I assure you. But if I were you, I'd get things ready for her arrival.
2: Get things ready? Where? How?
1: Why, Felix, I'd clean out one of the extra rooms you have in that very lovely house of yours and fix it up. You know, crib, high chair, dolls. Well, the usual thing.
2: Why can't I just call up some children's home or something? They'd at least know how to raise a baby. Me, I don't know.
1: Why, Felix, that's cruel. Just suppose you were a little baby flying in from Paris and someone dumped you in a foundling home. How would you feel?
2: Well,
1: and besides, where's that fatherly spirit? You know, it'll be fun being a daddy.
2: Well, I suppose you're right, John. Tell you what I'll do.
1: What?
2: I'll run down and get all the things she'll need and bring them back with me. But you have to help me get the room ready. How's that?
1: It's a deal. I'll be at your place, say, by 1 o'clock. That ought to give us plenty of time.
2: All right, I'll be back by 1, and then we'll start reconverting one of the bedrooms. So long.
1: Bye-bye, Papa.
3: I tell you, sir, you have to know what size dresses she wears. I shouldn't have sell you anything.
4: Well, she's a baby. That's all I know. If the dresses are too large, can't we just snip them off at the bottom?
3: It's easy to see you haven't been a father very long. Goodness, you don't even know how to dress a baby.
4: Never mind whether I know how to dress a baby or not. The main thing is to get ready. Now, have I got everything I need? Everything?
3: Well, let me see. 3 layettes for a baby under 6 months. 20 dresses for girls ranging from 1 week to 5 years.
4: Never mind, then. Go on.
3: Rocking horse, dollhouse, high chair, undies, assorted sizes, safety pins. Now, remember how I told you to fold these.
4: Sure, like this. Now, you see how easily I learn?
3: Now, if there's anything you've forgotten, here's my card. Give me a ring and I'll have it delivered.
4: The only other thing that I can think of is a nice padded cell before I go nuts.
1: There we are. You see what two bachelors can do when they make up their minds?
4: Oh, boy, was this a job. Now, let's give it a quick once-over before we take off for the airport, John. Crib, chair, dolls, dollhouse, talcum powder, safety pins.
1: Oh, say, Felix.
4: Yeah?
1: Did they show you how to,
4: Show me how? I was so good they awarded me my diploma in the quick change department before I even got out of the store.
1: Oh, well, our little Babette certainly has a surprise waiting for her.
4: Yeah. The poor little thing, alone. An orphan.
1: Now she's going to be your little penthouse orphan, Felix. Tell you what let's do.
4: What, John?
1: Let's give her a real bang-up welcome party.
4: Yeah, that's an idea. Now, we could get a clown from the circus. Boy, will she be tickled.
1: And I'll give her a puppy. Children always like little puppies.
4: Swell. But if we don't get out of the airport fast, John, we'll miss her plane altogether. Oh, one last thing. What about the nurse? Did you call?
1: All set. She'll be here before we get back. Come on, Felix. Let's give baby Babette a real welcome.
5: Transatlantic plane from London, Paris, Berlin, unloading gate 4.
4: There it is, John. See it?
1: Come on, let's get over to gate 4. So we're right there when she comes out.
4: Okay. Let's hurry.
1: Here we are.
4: Stewardess will carry her out. John, I'm so excited.
1: Now the passengers are unloading. Any minute now, aren't you?
4: Yeah. Well, there's the stewardess, but she's only carrying a briefcase.
1: Oh, be patient, man. Be patient.
4: But John, everyone's off. What happened to baby Babette? Where is she? Where is she?
5: Mr. Felix Grayson.
4: Yeah?
5: Mr. Felix Grayson.
4: Oh, hey, John, that's me.
5: Please report to the information counter.
4: Information counter? John, they want me inside at the information counter. Come on, let's run.
1: Good heavens, Felix, you'd think this was a matter of life and death.
4: There it is. There's the information counter, but there's no one there. I don't understand.
1: Wait a minute. Here comes a very beautiful young lady. I saw her get off the plane. Why don't you ask her about baby Babette?
4: I will ask her. Maybe she'll know. I beg your pardon, miss.
6: Oui, monsieur.
4: Have you seen a little baby?
6: Have I seen a little baby? No, I've not seen a little baby.
4: You haven't seen a little baby? My goodness, what could have happened to her?
6: What could have happened to which, monsieur?
4: I was supposed to meet a little baby. She's coming from Paris.
6: But I've been in the plane from Paris. There was no little baby.
4: Are you sure? Are you certain?
6: I see the whole plane with my big brown eyes. I look at everyone in it not once, but many times. There's no other baby. In fact, the only baby on the whole plane is Babette.
4: Babette? But that's the baby I'm looking for. Where is she? Where is baby Babette?
6: You are looking for the baby, Babette?
4: Yes, I am. I thought the stewardess would carry her out, but I was mistaken.
6: Monsieur, the stewardess will never carry the baby Babette from the plane. Of that I can assure you.
4: Won't carry Babette?
6: It is impossible.
4: But why? Why is it impossible?
6: Because, monsieur, I am Babette.
1: Later the next day, I found my good friend Felix over at our Madison Avenue retreat. He was sipping a cocktail and lost in thought. Rock goodbye, baby, on the treetop. When the wind blows, the cradle will rock. Well, if it isn't the bachelor father in person.
4: Oh, sit down and join me in a cup of sorrow.
1: Cup of sorrow? Oh, come now. I saw her too, you know.
4: Oh, what a fool she must think me, John. Imagine me taking her home to her room and filled with everything for a little baby.
1: Well, after all, no one said she was 18.
4: John, isn't she beautiful?
1: Without doubt, the most charming young lady I've ever seen. But what now, Father?
4: What now? I only wish I had the answer. John, what are my friends going to think? I told them all about the baby coming, and now when they see her...
1: No, just say the plane got delayed in transit. She started out as a baby, but for the time she was...
4: Why, I can see those haughty eyebrows being raised all over the place now. Papa Grayson, they'll call me. What am I going to do with her, John? It's serious.
1: Well, she's well chaperoned, isn't she? You've got a manservant and two maids. It's quite proper, you know.
7: Hello, it's Tony's place. Oh, just a minute, please. For you, Mr. Grayson.
4: Oh, thank you, Tony. Hello? Yes, Babette. Yes, I'll come right home. Goodbye.
1: On your trail already, is she? And what does Babette want now?
4: She said, come home, Father. I'm lonesome.
1: I'll never forget the afternoon I called on Babette. She was even more exquisite than the first time I saw her, if such a thing was possible.
6: Oh, Monsieur Connie, I'm so very, very happy to see you.
1: And I'm glad to see you too, Babette. Where's Felix?
6: I don't know, Monsieur. He goes away early in the morning and doesn't come home until late at night. I don't think he likes me.
1: No, that's a silly thought, Babette. I happen to know he likes you very much.
6: But I call him father, and he said, no, no, do not call me father. Why is that, monsieur?
1: Well, that's understandable, Babette. You see, Felix is quite a man about town.
6: Man about town? What is this, man about town?
1: Oh, that means that he considers himself quite a, well, how should I say it? Quite a man with the ladies.
6: Oh, what you call a lady killer, huh?
1: That's right. Now, when a beautiful young lady such as you comes along and calls him father...
6: I see. He no longer is a lady killer, but only an old man who should stay at home and smoke his pipe. Is that it, monsieur?
1: That's about it, Babette.
6: Well, then, I will give him a new name.
1: New name?
6: Yes, something he will like better. From now on, I will not call him father. No, I will call him daddy.

0: And now, back to the Strange Will story, Penthouse Orphan, with Warren William as John Francis O'Connell.
1: During the following month, I saw less and less of Felix. He and Babette had become the best of friends, and they spent considerable time together in the museums, art galleries, theaters, and concert halls. After all, 32 isn't so awfully old, nor 18 so very young. Then one day, early in September, Felix called me over to his house. He said he'd come to an important decision, and that I should be present.
2: John, I particularly wanted you over today to approve my action regarding Babette.
1: What's on your mind, Felix?
2: It's common knowledge around town that she and I have grown very fond of each other. Oh, it's no affair of the heart, I can assure you.
1: No?
2: No, no. Only I think that I should send her away to school. After all, she's 18 and still young enough to take advantage of education.
1: And what does Babette say about going away to school?
2: Well, I haven't told her yet. You know, John, she loves the city. She likes to spend hours just wandering around looking in the windows. Looks like heaven, she says.
1: Well, I can understand why. New York is heaven to lots of youngsters.
2: Anyway, I want you to suggest that she go away to college.
1: Me to suggest? What's the matter? You lost your nerve?
2: Maybe I have. I don't know what's the matter, but, John, I...
1: After all, she's only the child of your third or fourth cousin by marriage.
2: Well, after all, she's Babette, and that's what matters. John, if I don't get her out of this house...
3: Then what, Daddy?
2: Babette, I didn't hear you come in.
3: Hello, Miss Hilton. How is the trick?
1: Oh, fine, Babette, just fine. And how have you been?
3: What is my daddy up to now? I hear him say if I don't get Babette out of this house...
1: Babette, Felix thinks you should go away. School.
2: Yes, Babette, that's what I was talking over with John when you came in.
3: I? Go away to school? Pourquoi? But why? We'll already finish school in Paris.
2: I want to send you to some lovely girls finishing school, Babette. You know, where they teach you to ride and swim.
3: They have all these things here in this city.
1: He wants you to learn more, I guess, Babette.
3: Learn more? I, Babette, learn more? But for what? I know all of the different perfumes. I know how to make up my face to be beautiful. I know how to be alluring.
2: That's just it, Babette. You know all about those things, but... Now, look, I want to show you how little you know. Now, when was the War of the Roses? Now, go ahead. Tell us, when was the War of the Roses?
3: War of the Roses. You're fooling.
2: No, I'm not. That's just one example. All educated people know when the War of the Roses was. You have to learn those things to be, well, to be looked up to.
3: Really? Sherry?
2: Yes, Babette?
3: You tell Babette when was this, what you call War of the Roses.
2: Why, sure. I...
3: Yes, Felix. You are the one with a good education, no? You have gone to the university, you have traveled. Now tell Babette, when was this War of the Roses?
2: Well, now, let's see. 1492, Columbus crossed the ocean blue. No, that's not it. No, wait a minute. Wait, I've got it. You see what education does for a fella? The War of the Roses, Babette, was fought on last January the 1st. In a place called the Rose Bowl, in a city called Pasadena. That's it, isn't it, John?
1: Why, of course. That's one of them. They come on year after year. Year after year.
3: Oh, I'm sorry. Maybe I do need what you call this education. In Paris, we do not know there was a war. We think Americans never have what you call a revolution each year in California. All right, Felix. I will go to school.
1: Well, Babette went away to finishing school, all right. And she turned out to be a brilliant student. She caught on quickly. Too quickly. Because one night, months later, she called me.
2: Hello?
4: So you fooled me, huh?
2: Oh, it's you, Babette. I've been living in dread of this moment.
4: You tell Babette a big story, Daddy.
2: I only did it for your own good, Babette. I wanted you to go to school, honestly.
4: War of the Roses in Pasadena. It's what you call the baloney.
2: I'm afraid it is.
4: And you want to know how I know? I didn't find out from the teacher.
2: No? Well, who told you?
4: Gus.
2: Gus? Who in the name of heaven is Gus?
4: Gus is my boyfriend. His name is Gus Yakadich.
2: Gus Yakadich? Well, there can't be anyone with a name like that.
4: He He's a big, strong fellow. He plays football, and he's a graduate of the FBI.
2: Graduate of the FBI? What have I let myself in for?
4: He told me War of Roses is a football game.
2: Oh, he's right, Babette.
4: I'm bringing him to New York for the weekend. I want you to meet my Gus.
2: Your Gus? Babette, it's not serious.
4: I think I married his Gus. He's a big, strong man.
2: No, Babette, listen to me. Remember, I'm your father. I mean, don't do anything rash until I talk to you. Now, bring this Gus fellow up here where John and I can meet him. It's only for your own good, Babette.
4: Yes, Daddy. I'll bring him to see you this weekend. Gus wants you to meet him, too.
2: I tell you, John, we've got to do something about this. This Gus fellow. Who does he think he is coming in and taking Babette away from us?
1: Away from us? Come now, Felix, it's about time we had a little heart-to-heart talk about Babette.
2: Talk about what?
1: Well, Daddy, if I know anything about human nature, you are in love with Babette.
2: Me in love with Babette? Why, you talk like a...
1: Oh, do I? Listen, Felix, I've known about this thing for months. I've watched you grow from a respectable bachelor into a fiddling, fuddling Romeo. Come on now, admit it.
2: Oh, all right. You lawyers are too smart. Anyway, she's 19 now.
1: Yes, that's just the trouble. Can you stand up against some young buck

0: Can you stand up against some young buck like this Gus Yakaditch, for example?
1: I'll get Charlie Atlas to help me. He puts big muscles on you almost overnight. I'll take setting up exercises every morning, sleep with my window open, eat spinach. I'll show that big palooka.
0: Now, wait just a minute before you do all these things. When does Babette and this FBI boy arrive?
1: Any minute.
0: Well, what do you say if we sort of look him over first? Let's try to find out his weak spot. Once we know it, we'll smash through for a touchdown.
1: Oh, they're here. They're here, John. What'll we do now?
0: Take it easy. I'll let them in, and then we'll see what there is to do.
2: Oh, Monsieur Connell, I'm so happy to see you.
0: Babette, welcome back to New York.
2: Where is my daddy?
0: He's in the library taking his... he's reading a book.
2: Oh, pardon me. This is Gus. Gus Yakaditch.
0: How do you do?
3: Hiya, chum. How's tricks?
0: Tricks? Oh, fine, Gus, fine. Come along now, you two. Felix will be very happy to see you both, especially you, Gus. He admires big, strong men of brawn.
3: Well, that's about the end of the story. I finished the course at the FBI and turned pro. Lots of dough in professional football, you know.
2: Yes, Daddy, you see? Lots of dough.
1: Well, Gus, you certainly are built for professional football.
3: Yeah, I'm 6'2" with me shoes off, and I weigh about 213.
1: I'm afraid Atlas can't help me much, John.
0: Gus, you know, to me, it seems a shame that you gave up your career with the FBI. Especially if you and Babette are serious about getting married.
3: Oh, I can keep Frenchie here and doodads on what I make. $1,200 a game. That's lettuce. Real cabbage. Ain't it, Toots?
2: Lettuce? Cabbage? Sounds more like soup.
3: Well, I figured that by the time Frenchie and I get hitched, we'd really be in the clover.
0: And when your professional days are over, can you still go back to your FBI work?
3: Oh, any time. You know, once you learn that trade, it never leaves you. I still cut hair in my sleep.
1: Cut hair? What's cutting hair got to do with the FBI?
3: Oh, that's where I learned how to do it. Right over in Philly. FBI. Franklin Barber Institute. It's the biggest barber college in the East.
0: While Gus and Babette were busy in another part of the house, Felix and I had a board of strategy meeting. There had to be a showdown, we all realized. And at once.
1: I'm convinced, John, that if I can show Babette that I'm stronger than this Gus, I'll have a chance. But how am I to do it?
0: Well, you certainly would look funny if you tried it with boxing gloves.
1: I wouldn't even be able to look, period. No, it's got to be something where brains can outsmart brawn. That's the only way I've got a chance. Say, what position does Gus play on the football team?
0: A tackle, I think.
1: Tackle, huh? Good. Then I think I've got it, John. Now, listen... I'm going to take Gus out to the kitchen and lock the door. I want you to keep Babette in here and tell her we're having a fight to the finish over her.
0: Good heavens, you don't really mean
1: to... Now, just do as I say. I think everything's going to be all right.
2: But why does he have to lock himself in the kitchen, Monsieur John? Gus will kill him.
0: Well, Babette, that's how much Felix loves you, I guess. He's ready to die for you, if necessary.
2: But I don't want Felix to die. Oh, Monsieur O'Connell, your men are all so stupid. Why do you think I brought this oof here today? Just to make Felix jealous so he would give me the proposal? Oh, it's Felix I love. Felix. And now God will kill him. We must break the door down before something terrible happens. Felix! Felix! Oh, Felix, God will kill you. I love you, Felix. I only want to marry with you so

0: And here again is Warren William as John Francis O'Connell.
1: I was just as anxious to find out what happened behind the locked door of the kitchen as you undoubtedly are. Well, it seems that when the boys got together...
2: John, I understand you play tackle on the football team. Is that right?
3: Yeah. In front of they gotta be awful good to get by me.
2: Gus, I tell you what I'll do. I've always wanted to learn the real secrets of being a good tackle.
3: You?
2: Sure.
3: A tackle? Why, you ain't big enough to tackle your own shadow.
2: Never mind. I still want you to show me how.
3: Yeah?
2: And, Gus, for your lesson, I'm going to pay you the same rate you receive for a real game.
3: $1,200?
2: Mm-hmm.
3: Well, come on, buddy. I'll teach you quick.
2: Gus, don't push. Just take it easy. Now, first of all, I want to see the flying tackle demonstrated.
3: Whoa.
2: Now, I'll stand right here, right to the stove here, and you get back on the other side of the room.
3: Yeah, I'll get back way over here.
2: That's it. Now, when I say go...
3: Hey, you don't say go. You say hike.
2: Oh, all right. When I say hike...
3: Yeah.
2: You leave the ground and dive for me. Bring me down with a real flying tackle.
3: Uh-huh.
2: Give me the works, everything you've got.
3: I got it.
2: Okay. Now, are you ready?
3: I'm going to spring through the air... and hit you like a ton of dynamite.
2: All right. Hike! Well, Gus, you can't hear me. But for your information, I learned that sidestep at Notre Dame. Elmer Layden never did believe too much in brawn. Too bad that stove was behind me. Well... Have a nice nap, Gus.
1: Well, after Babette and Felix got Gus patched up, and Felix paid his $1,200, they got married and left on their honeymoon. And where did they go? They went to California. To Pasadena, of course. To see the War of the Roses. Or should I say, the Tournament of the Roses. Next week, I have a story to tell you about a man who died and left his whole estate, almost $1 million, to a girl he met in seething, fabulous, romantic Singapore. He didn't know her real name, and she never found out his. For a most unusual story of love, intrigue, and romance set in that strange city of half east, half west, be sure and listen to the story we call Singapore Lives. This is Warren William, inviting you to tune in again next week.
0: Strange Wills is a Tullaways feature produced in Hollywood. 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
1: All right, Reggie. Is all our dunnage packed?
2: Well, I think that's everything, Jack.
1: Where'd that fool Texan go?
2: Doc, I think he's in the bedroom.
1: What's he doing? What's in there?
2: Well, you know, Doc's simply fascinated by those full-dress clothes Jackton had sent down.
1: What a crazy idiot. I suppose he's got the light on.
2: I'd rather imagine so, yeah.
1: I told him to keep all the lights out, except in here where the shades are down. Does he want the whole place down on our ears?
2: Well, you know, Doc.
1: Says, we've got to get a move on. Go get him, Reggie.
2: Righto, I'll bring him right along. Hi, Reggie, look in.
3: Oh, I say, Doc.
2: How am I doing?
4: What's the matter, Reggie?
3: I say, Jack, come here.
2: Ain't I about the prettiest human critter you about ever did see? Man.
3: Oh, no.
4: What's going on here?
2: Hey, what's so funny? This here monkey suit fits me like the skin on a heifer's tail.
4: Yeah, you look like the first cousin to an undertaker.
1: Ah, you crazy lunatic. What do you think you're doing?
2: Well, what's the hurt? I just trying it on. I ain't never been in a dress suit with all the trimmings before.
1: You're not in one now.
2: What you mean I ain't?
1: Reggie, would you look at that shirt?
2: Why? Yeah, well, this here shirt ain't all a shirt ought to be. What you suppose is the matter with it?
1: Well, in the first place, you've got it on backwards.
2: I ain't no such thing. Look, here's a button.
4: Yes, but, Doc, all old-fashioned dress shirts button in the back.
2: This here is an old-fashioned dress shirt?
4: Quite, and it buttons in the back.
2: Hey, what you giving me?
4: No, it's the truth, Doc.
2: But it ain't reasonable. Whoever ever heard of a shirt of buttoning up the back?
1: All right, all right. You've had your fun. Now get out of those things and hurry up about it.
2: Jack, you sure we hadn't ought to stay?
1: Yes, I'm sure.
2: But looky, fella, it might be kind of fun to dress all up.
1: No.
2: And... What you mean, no?
1: Just no. What does it sound like? Are you going to get out of that junk?
2: Well, I am, ain't I? Doggone it, though. Poor little old Jacqueline's going to be mighty disappointed.
1: All right, if you want to stay, stay. But Reggie and I are getting out of here.
2: No, no, if you fellas are going, naturally I'm going too. Only it does seem a shame.
1: Well, you go ahead and feel bad. I've got other things to think about.
2: You know how that girl is. She might just sit right down and bawl if we ain't there.
1: Yeah, pitiful.
2: And we couldn't have nothing like that happen.
1: Will you hurry up?
2: Well, look at me. I'm right down to my underdrawers, ain't I?
1: Well, let's make that our beautiful thought for the day. Doc's right down to his underdrawers.
2: Now I'm skinning into my pants. Boy, that sure is nice material they use in them dress breeches.
1: Forget it. Tuck your shirt into your pants and come on.
2: Hey, looky, Jack, are you pushing me around?
1: Well, if we're going to get out of here, we've got to go.
2: Such a blamed hurry. Where are we going to go when we do get out of here?
1: I'll tell you about that when we get started.
4: Oh, I say, Jack, you mean you've got something in mind?
1: Certainly. Are you finally ready, Doc?
2: Uh-huh, I reckon. Say, it wouldn't exactly be stealing if we took one of these here dress suits along with us, would it?
3: Oh, look here, Doc.
1: You can think of more nonsense.
2: Well, we might even leave a $20 bill pinned to the bed to pay for it.
4: $20? Doc, each of these suits cost $200 if they cost a cent.
2: $200,
4: Barry? Yes, quite.
2: Well, stuff me for a hootie owl.
1: All right. Reggie, Doc, you each take one of those duffel bags. I'll bring these two suitcases.
3: Righto.
2: Might as well, I guess. Kind of got so I like this place.
1: Open the door, Reggie.
2: Belshazzar's going to be plumb put out at us, sneaking out this way without saying so long.
1: Go ahead, Doc. Keep in the shadows as much as possible on the way down to the garage.
2: Yeah. This way's best, I reckon.
1: And keep your voices down.
2: Oh, shucks. Everybody's asleep anyhow.
1: You don't know whether they are or not.
2: Sure one pretty night. Looky up there at that moon.
1: Mm-hmm.
2: Winnie Mae always said a moon like that was made for sparking. Winnie Mae always was my favorite cousin. Been a great lady if she'd ever learned to wear shoes.
1: Oh, Doc.
2: Yeah?
1: Your mind's wandering.
2: It ain't neither. Can't a hombre think about his own blood kin if he's a mind to?
1: It seems to me you think about Winnie Mae an awful lot.
2: Of course I do. Didn't I just say she was my favorite cousin?
4: You better watch out. We're coming to the garage.
2: Oh, are, huh?
1: Yeah. Keep quiet now.
2: Hey, looky. The garage door's open.
4: Someone must have forgot to close them last night.
1: Well, take it easy. I don't see any guards, but that doesn't mean they're not around. Slip inside. Our car's right in the middle.
2: Yeah. Here goes.
4: I say. Bit black in here.
2: You ain't kidding there. Hey!
1: Who turned on those lights?
5: Aha! I caught you, didn't I?
2: Well, son of a gun, if it ain't little old Jacqueline herself.
5: Look at him, Jasper. Bag and baggage. try to run out on me, will they?
6: Looks like you boys is caught red-handed, all right.
1: Nevertheless, we're leaving.
5: Oh, no, you're not.
1: Don't tell me what we're going to do and what we're not.
5: Jack Packard, don't you dare yell at me like that.
1: I am yelling at you like
5: that. All right, then yell. Yell all you want to, but you're not leaving this ranch until you see me married.
1: I don't care if you never get married.
5: You do, too.
1: I don't either.
5: You do.
2: Hey, for the love of Pete, Jack. You sound just like Jackie and her papa.
1: Ooh, that girl does something to me. She'd make a saint scream. Jasper, will you pull this female catamount off and let us get out of here?
6: I'm afraid I can't do that, Packard.
1: Why can't you?
6: Because if Jacqueline here wants you to stay, those are orders as far as I'm concerned.
1: Now, don't tell me she's got you wrapped around her little finger, too.
6: I say she's had me hog-tied ever she was all legs and pigtails.
1: Huh? Well, then I guess we'll just have to plow through you, too.
6: More than me you got to plow through. Take a look in the driver's seat of your car.
2: Hey, who's that?
7: I say, it's Big Swede.
6: That's right, Big Swede. And he's got orders not to let you boys take that car out of this garage.
2: Well, now, what you know about that? Jacqueline, you mean you gone and sick Big Swede on us? After all we done for you...
5: Yes, I have. I don't care what you say.
1: Tell him to get out of that car.
5: No, sir. He stays right where he is.
1: Well, how's he going to fight Reggie under the wheel of a car?
2: Yeah, and that's the object of the meeting, ain't it?
5: No, it is not. The object is to keep you boys here. And I'd just like to see you get him out of that car.
2: Jack, she's a-honing to see us get Big Sweet out of her car.
1: Well, that's just what she's going to see. Reggie, get in the back seat. Doc, you get in front alongside of him.
2: You betcha.
6: I wouldn't try that if I were you.
2: Well, why the heck not?
5: I'll tell you why not. Because I ordered him to tear the gear shift out by the roots if you start pushing him around.
2: Oh, I say, pull the gear shift out by the roots.
6: And he can do it, too.
2: Well, what do you say to that, Jack?
1: Just that we're going to keep him so busy he won't have time to think about gear shifts. Back seat, Reggie. Front seat, Doc. I'll take him from this side.
2: Move, B, let's go.
1: There goes our windshield. Hey, never mind that. Keep his hands off the gear shift.
8: Attaboy, Reggie. Attaboy. I say it's like fighting an elephant.
9: There goes the side with Doc.
5: Give it to him, Big Sweet. Give it to him. Go on. Tear up their old automobile. Smash it to pieces. I'm glad.
1: We're getting him. Come out here. Help me pull him out, Reggie.
8: Right on. Look out. I got him.
5: Give up.
8: Now together, Jack.
1: Now, let's go. Pull.
8: Let me. Pull.
2: He's out.
1: Yes, but
2: he's out.
1: The front door off of our car.
8: Here, you. Get up on your feet.
1: Look out, Reggie.
8: Oh, take that.
2: He's sagging. Hit him again.
8: Right on.
1: Yeah. That's the boy, Reggie.
2: He's out. You knocked him out, Reggie boy.
5: You great big heroes, you. Three of you picking on one man.
1: Quiet.
5: I won't keep quiet.
1: Here, Doc, take this handkerchief and gag her.
2: Come on,
5: honey. You let me alone. I won't keep quiet.
2: Yeah, just listen to her go on, will you?
1: Well, Jasper, we got by Big Swede. Any more objections to our leaving?
6: I reckon not. We done the best we could to keep you.
1: Thanks. All right, Reggie, get in and start the car.
8: Righto. Oh, Joe, what a mess. Front door gone, windshield gone, side windows gone.
1: Well, goodbye, Jasper.
6: Goodbye, boys. Glad to meet you.
1: All right, Doc, let Jacqueline loose and jump in.
2: Okay, only first I'm going to take this gag off so I can kiss her right square on the mouth. Here we go, honey.
5: Double crossing quitters I ever met.
2: Now quit talking, because I'm going to kiss you.
5: You run out on me.
2: Boy, you're the kissingest girl I ever did meet.
5: I hate you. I hate all of you.
1: Come on, Doc.
2: Here I come.
1: Let her go.
5: Goodbye.
1: Goodbye.
8: Goodbye,
5: boy.
8: Goodbye, Big Sweet.
2: Poor little old baby. She sure enough went for us, did.
1: Yeah, didn't she? Practically tore our car to pieces.
7: It's going to be very uncomfortable driving without a windshield.
2: Oh, go on. Say what you want to. There's a girl that is a gal for my money.
7: Well, Jack, we're on our way out of the Jim Ross Ranch now.
2: Yeah, fella. Where do we go from here?
1: We're going to Santa Margarita in the state of San Marino.
7: State of San Marino?
2: Well, for goodness sake, where is Santa Margarita, San Marino?
1: East Coast, just south of the equator.
7: South of the equator?
1: That's right. You remember Charles H. Fortune, the wealthy rubber tycoon we met last time we were in San Francisco?
7: I say, will we ever forget him?
1: Well, he's fitting up a South American scientific expedition for rubber exploration in San Marino.
7: Hmm.
1: And he wants us to go along as guides and scouts.
4: Oh, I'm thinking of all that.
2: But look, Jack, there ain't no fighting in the equator jungles, is there?
1: Oh, no?
2: Well, is there?
1: I think before this expedition is over, you'll have more excitement than you know what to do with.
2: No kidding.
1: You bet I'm not kidding.
2: Well, son, lead me to it. I ain't never had all the excitement I wanted. Fist fighting and gun shooting. Boy, howdy.

The further transcribed adventures of Jack, Doc, and Reggie will come to you tomorrow at this same hour. I Love a Mystery, written and directed by Carlton E. Morse, comes to you Monday through Friday, featuring Russell Thorson as Jack, Jim Bowles as Doc Long, and Tony Randall as Reggie York, with Louis Van Ruten as Jasper. Frank McCarthy speaking. This program came from New York. Meet FBI man Fred Wilk, who recently won the Wanamaker Mile, and meet Ruby Goldstein, winner of Sport Magazine's award as Referee of the Year on Bill Slater's Sports for All, over most of these stations tonight. This is the Mutual Broadcast.

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1: Speakers in the land will now swallow, ladies and gentlemen, this tour you see. No illusion. Solid steel. Deadly. And I must ask members of the audience to remain quiet during this amazing demonstration of skill, for danger lurks during every second of it. Ladies and gentlemen, the great Karnofsky! As you see, the sword is 3 feet in length. Now that deadly point enters the great Karnofsky's mouth. Watch closely, ladies and gentlemen. Mistiming or the slightest movement of his throat would result in instant death. See, inch by inch the steel goes down. Quiet, ladies and gentlemen, please. The demonstration has reached a point calling for the highest degree of concentration. And the great Karnofsky has swallowed the whole sword. The point of the sword is now touching the bottom of the great Karnofsky's stomach. A demonstration of skill and daring never duplicated before. Thank you, ladies and gentlemen. Thank you.
2: Okay, Joe, we won't milk this crowd for applause. Get off, let Kodo the clown. Come on. Come on, come on. Everybody wants to see the sword go down. They couldn't care less about it coming up.
1: Thank you, ladies and gentlemen. And now, Kodo the Clown will attempt to do the same trick.
2: Get off with your Joe.
1: Kodo the Clown!
3: Louse. It's all louse. Do you think I'd appreciate a trick like it? Not even a trick. But I know it's genuine.
4: Oh, Hicks don't know anything, Joe.
3: I'm tired of it, Fifi. Tired of it. Better I get myself a job on the railroad or something.
4: One day they'll appreciate you. Really, they will.
3: Maybe. There's not much future in sword swallowing. Can't even make a meal of it. You know, I'd ask you to marry me if I had any sort of future to ask you to share.
4: I like sideshow life, Joe. Really, I do. Between us, we could knock out a living.
3: Me a sword swallower and you a contortionist? You said you had a bad back.
4: Look at it, that's all. I'm not even doing my act. Huh? You seem to like Kodo.
3: Grease paint and a pratfall. You can't go wrong. He been bothering you again?
4: Pathetic little man.
3: He has been bothering you.
4: Oh, you can't take him seriously. A bit smarmy. Silly, really. Why, I can look down on the top of his head. Anyway, I told him you and I were going together.
3: What did he say to that?
4: Just look.
3: I wish I was out of it. Wish I was.
5: Hello, you two. Getting together?
3: 5 acts a day and 2 at night. What chance have we got to get together? How's the fortune telling, Gertrude?
5: Like yours, a genuine act isn't so easy to carry.
3: Genuine?
5: I'm seeing things.
3: Lay off the bottle.
5: Seeing things happen before they have. Sort of in my mind about having to think. Seeing, thinking, leaving the sideshow.
3: Thinking.
4: I don't see why he should, Gertrude. He's making a living, isn't he?
5: Living? Yeah.
3: What are you getting at?
5: Like I said, things happen in my mind. And they happen for real. It's nasty. I don't like it.
3: Customers will be getting a good run for their money.
5: Seeing things about you.
3: Me?
4: About Gerald? What sort of things?
5: Saying I heard once. Something about those who live by the sword perish by it.
3: You call what I make a living?
5: You can make a living if you can make yourself rich.
3: What are you getting at, Gertrude?
5: Something I saw in my mind. Listen to them laughing in Kodo. Then I'll wrap this outfit to do without my son. I see things. I told you.
3: What?
4: What are you trying to hint at, Gertrude?
5: Seeing like a vision? Almost like a memory. In my mind, see. Man lying on the ground. Dead. Near with me. Brown. who died by sword. Seeing as how your sword swallowed, sword have made it obvious to you.
3: Dreams don't scare me none.
5: Coming true, they don't scare, not in your case. Dead man hasn't anything to be scared of. At least as far as we know. Kodo's done his big platform. Let's go and see he's all right. My son holds his show together all right.
3: Platform.
4: That's the last. Oh, that old woman kind of gets on your nerves.
3: Yeah, platform on my sword, so he gets the cuter. I'd like to see him trying to do sword swallowing. That's just fair.
4: Joe, some things she foretells do come true.
3: Guess you tell enough future happenings, one of them's got to come true. Memories,
4: Feelings. Joe, if you get enough feelings, something's going to happen. It does. You get so it must happen.
3: No feelings about me. It's a job.
4: She gets them. She feels. Maybe she could feel you into an accident or something.
3: Concentration's got nothing to do with other people's feelings. Black magic. That's what you're trying to put over.
4: Maybe it could be. I just wish I didn't feel so. Accidents can happen, Joe. They do. What if you got a cough?
3: Pull the sword out. Cough that sword.
4: Or it slipped. It could happen. Something happens. Somebody in the audience yells or lets up a cracker or something. So you let go of the blade. But it pointed that sword. Oh, Joe.
3: Only part of my act not genuine, Fifi. End of that sword is blunt. And goes through paper. No sharp points over my stomach, thank you.
4: Kodo doesn't act running a sword through a sack.
3: You say you've been with this outfit that long and you don't know? The sword I use is blunt. But Kodo palms off one with a point. Does his sack-piercing act and palms back to the blunt one for his platform. But you didn't really think it'd that far on a real point, did you?
4: I haven't thought about it, Joe. It was another act, that's all.
3: No. Kodo has a false slide on the table and the sword is on. Makes his gag, gets rid of the pointy sword, and uses my blunt one. Audiences are looking at Jeff, the only kind of Kodo has made his gag about it.
4: Oh, I'm sorry.
3: Sorry? Sorry? About what? About the sword I use being blunt?
4: No, Joe,
3: well, what do you expect,
4: not.
3: For me to risk my life with a pointed sword? Well, you're as sad as Jeff, always wanting the real thing. How would the audience know the difference between blunt and sharp?
4: One day somebody might examine it. You know how kids try to find out for themselves?
3: I've never thought it of you, Fifi. Even you.
4: What?
3: You're as bad as anybody else. It's not the act you want. It's the thrill of maybe I'll be killed.
4: Oh, no, Joe.
3: I've never thought it of you. By golly, I'll put on an act tonight that'll frighten the wits out of you. Always that. Always the risk, not the act.
4: Joe! Joe!
5: Okay, son, okay. I talked to him.
2: Get rid of him and even the little guys around you'll have a chance. Laid it on heavy, Ma. Told him he was going to die.
5: Of course, Kodo. Built the picture up real pretty. By his own sword, I told him.
2: Yeah. Nick gets worried and that collapses. Tonight, Ma, worked it all out. You get him out of his trail and I'll get the swords changed over faster than we can. It's not homicide or anything like that. It's a series of accidents. Could happen to anybody. It wouldn't be my fault if I changed my act a bit and let off a cracker just as he swallowed the sword. It wouldn't be my fault somebody had changed the swords around. He dies and it's an accident. Anybody asks anything, I say he was worried and must have taken the sharp sword by mistake. He is worried.
5: And Fifi heard me.
2: Fifi.
5: You have to handle her easy, son. Give her time.
2: Waiting my opportunity is part of a clown's trade.
4: Joe, I didn't mean what you thought. I meant honest, I didn't. Joe, don't look at me like that. We're friends. I love you, I do.
3: Yeah, well, a guy gets so he doesn't believe anybody about anything. Guy gets so he loses all faith in humanity. Guy gets so he believes everybody wants to see his act on account of he might die.
4: No, Joe. Look, let's get married. Go work on the railroad. I don't care. I don't care if you'll never do your act again.
3: I didn't ask you to fall in love with me. I didn't ask, did I? Anyway, what woman would be happy with a sword swallower? Poor old sword swallower uses a blunted sword. But you wait for tonight.
5: Hello, Fifi.
4: Huh? Oh, Hello, Gertrude. Looking for somebody?
5: Joe. You're kind of pale, dear. Something on your mind?
4: No.
3: A girl like you needs to be taken away from here, Fifi. A girl like you could make plenty in the big time.
4: I'm happy. I just don't need much.
3: Especially if you're married. Married a clown or somebody who can make the real dough. I'm not making much more than, say, a sword swallower, though, but I'm on my way up. The managers come and see me. You watch. One day and soon I'll be filming. TV. I'll be the top.
5: You listen to Kodo, Cece.
4: Yeah. Well, you want Joe, you'll find him in his trailer. He's not feeling so good. Unless you want him snapping off your head, you better stay away. I'm going to get me some embrocation. My back's real sore and getting worse.
5: What I told you. What else would Joe be mad at? What I told him. Besides, I got a feeling. Guess it's not.
3: What is it, Ma?
5: Fortune telling's so long, you sort of see what might happen to people. That's what I feel about Joe. See him lying there in the sword. That's what the scientists call extrasensory perception.
3: It's on account of you know. Anybody can be a fortune teller when they know what's going to happen. But what's the time?
5: About 6.
3: Soon enough. Evening show starts in a few minutes. Oh, quiet, nobody around. Things working our way. Get Joe out and get him away for a bit. Give me 2 minutes.
5: You be careful.
3: Sure. Slip in through his window, change the swords round, be out again before winter sets in. You make sure he stays away. Okay. Go and knock, but wait till I'm round back of the trailer. Honey, I've got nothing against Joe, yet I hate him. But there's thief.
5: Hello, Joe.
6: Yeah?
5: Thought I'd talk to you. Wanted to talk to you. My little dog's ill. Awful ill. If you'd come along and have a look at him. You're so good with dogs and dumb things.
6: I'd saw him in a few minutes.
5: It didn't take you more than a second to look. Poor dog. So ill and everything. You come along.
6: All right. Never mind. Wanted to ask you about that foretelling of yours.
5: Well, I'll tell you. It's the kind of memory I get. As if it's happened, but hasn't yet. Happens often nowadays, and I'm worried. For you, more than me.
3: He's in swapping toothpicks. Sharp's the word. Looks the same. Different scabbard. Laugh, clown, laugh. And tickle his ribs. Inside.
7: Come on, Joe, come on. Why is it I have to come and fetch you for your act every time?
6: Maybe because I'm never ready.
7: That sort of buck won't get you anywhere. Remember, I can give you the sack. And sword swallowers are commoner than June bugs in June.
6: Oh, all right, I'm coming. Words. I'm coming so I hate them.
7: What's the matter with you? What's the matter with everybody? Oh, Gertrude scattering predictions around like they were chaff, and that Kodo being so nervous he couldn't even warm up the audience properly. Here, give me Kodo's sword.
6: Here you are.
7: Oh, come on. Can't have the audience going cold on us. Not that there were anything else but. You sure this is Kodo's sword? Feels different somehow.
6: Well, don't keep harping.
7: All right. Ready?
6: Yeah, ready.
7: Sure, I hope we don't lose that audience altogether.
6: That audience is going to see a show like they've never seen before. Only they won't know.
7: Oh, that's fine. Big help.
6: But others will know.
7: What difference if they haven't paid? Money's all that counts. Please them and you please the bank. And what's the matter with Fifi? You and her been quarreling?
6: No. Doesn't trust me. Doesn't believe my act's genuine.
7: Well, now you can show the audience, huh? And that look of agony I told you about, see if you can't get a bit more life in it. Most of the audience think you're laughing. All right, here we go. One person who's going is the rubber man. He can go peddle his dozen double joints in some other joint.
8: Ladies and gentlemen,
1: Ladies and gentlemen, knowing that the best is only good enough for you, we have at enormous expense imported the famous Karnofsky from Europe, where his act has held a whole league of nations spellbound. The great Karnofsky will now give a demonstration of sword swallowing, the like of which has never been seen before. And I must ask you all to remain quiet during this very dangerous experiment. Ladies and gentlemen, the great Karnofsky! This sword is real. Hard steel with a razor edge. And as you can hear, is in no way a trick. 3 feet in length and every inch of it liable to be deadly. See how the great Karnofsky holds back his head, how his mouth and throat make one straight line. Now watch this. Inch by inch, the cold steel is edged down. You must all be very quiet, ladies and gentlemen, please. And behold, the great Karnofsky has swallowed the whole sword. The point of it has now reached to the bottom of his stomach. Who was that firework off?
2: All right, Joe. All right.
1: Look, ladies and gentlemen. So powerful, so complete is the great Karnofsky's control that even in moments of supreme danger, he can withdraw the sword without causing himself physical damage. If, ladies and gentlemen, the great Karnofsky had moved or jumped, he would, at this very moment, have died before you all.
2: Good man, Joe. Good man. Oh, dear. Yeah. Thought I was dead that time for sure.
1: Thank you, ladies and gentlemen, thank you.
2: And as for you, Kodo, letting off that firework, you might have killed Joe. You wait till afterwards.
1: And now, ladies and gentlemen, Kodo the clown will attempt to do the same trick. Kodo the clown!
4: All right, Joe?
3: Yes.
4: All right?
3: Yes, you're right. Thought I was a gunner now. I was going to show you. It's going to make you feel small. He's the real sword, the one with the point. He's going to show you. He could have lit up that firework. And let go. And let go of the sword. I don't know what happened, but I should be dead now. The point of that sword should have... Oh, the arrow fit to the ankle. No need to go into that. You see, I switched swords.
4: That settles it, Joe. Tomorrow you go and apply to the railroad. And if they say they don't take single men, you know how to fix that.
3: Oh, I was so lucky. If I do this act again, I use a sword with a flat iron on the point. Kudo's great catfall coming up. Well, good luck to him. Say, you know, my act's never gone over better than it did tonight. Kudo's never worse. Just shows you. You never know how the public is going to react. He's overdoing it a bit lying there, isn't he?
1: Ladies and gentlemen, the act is over. What? Thank you for coming along and move to the exits as quickly as possible. Good night.
4: But what about the strong man's act? Oh, Joe, he's forgotten about the strong man's act.
3: Yeah. Something's going wrong. You stay there, Fifi. I'll go over and have a look. Hey, Jeff. Jeff, you forgot the strongman's act.
7: No, I didn't. Have a look at Kodo.
3: What? Hurt himself?
7: Killed himself.
3: What?
7: Somehow he got the sharp sword by mistake. Joe, that act tonight was terrific. I'll give you another $10. We can arrange it. You know the fireworks going off, so there won't be any danger. I'm sorry about Kodo, though. For some reason, he's switched.
3: I don't get it. How
6: did those swords get changed over? How could they? McKenzie, he did his prep on the sharp one, huh?
7: I guess that's something we'll never know. Oh, I guess nobody will ever know. Oh, come on. What about it, Joe?
6: No, Jeff. Me, I'm going to work on the railroads.
8: As far as I'm concerned, this is the last time I close this sword cupboard.

A closing door finishes a story. Next week, another key will open another door to another story. Mystery. Romance. Or adventure. All start when a door is unlocked by... the key.

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1: Hello, sir. 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
2: Magic.
3: Yeah.
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6: Nocturne Boulevard? Not far. When you hit Howard, hang a right. Howard meets Philip at a weird kind of angle. Then you cross James and Paul. You can't miss Nocturne. It's just past the automatic.
5: 19 Nocturne Boulevard. Your address for suspenseful stories of the speculative, strange, and supernatural. Tonight's story is...
7: A Hanging at Pickens Rock.
3: Yes? This is 19 Nocturne Boulevard. Won't you step inside? Did you have any trouble finding it? What do you mean, what kind of a place is it?
8: Why, it's a mountain pass in late spring. Can't you tell? So many things I miss out in the wilderness like this.
9: What? You got air and water, freedom. What else you need?
8: Tea.
9: There's tea all over. But you can't even...
8: It's not the drink itself. It's the act. The ceremony, if you will, of taking tea. Tea and crumpets.
9: What on God's green earth is a crumpet?
8: It's a... rather like a muffin, but more refined.
9: So you want some boiled leaves and a refined muffin. Next town we roll into, I'll make sure and rustle you up some.
8: You don't understand. Tea is a symbol. Sitting down to tea with someone. It represents refinement. Civilization.
9: Speaking of civilization.
8: Ah, yes. I'm certain any town out here will be chock-a-block with tea and crumpets. Pickens Rock.
9: Makes me think of...
8: Slim Pickings?
9: I reckon.

0: Slim pickings indeed. No one appears to be in residence.
1: Don't look abandoned, though. Everything's shut up tight. Maybe there's a county fair or something.
0: Possible, yes. Oh, there's someone.
2: Sir?
3: What?
1: I'm sure sorry to bother you, feller, but...
3: Who are you?
1: Where is everybody?
3: They's all just gone off to the hanging. Who are y'all?
1: Which way? To the hanging.
3: Well, follow the road as you're going. At the fork, take a left. You'll hear them by then. They's mighty worked up.
0: Lemuel, what are you thinking?
1: Tell me, old feller, who they fixing to set dancing?
3: Nice boy, that Lute Fowler. Never would have pegged him for a dry gulcher.
1: Figures. We never end up nowhere, but there is an emergency awaiting us. Come on.
0: Thank you very much.
3: Don't mention it.

0: Whoa,
1: I can't wait to hear this.
0: I hear there's fixing to be a hanging.
2: Who's asking?
0: You ever hear of the Texas Rangers?
3: Well, now, this is strictly local business. We don't need no help. But I do thank you for looking in on us.
0: That feller on the horse, he's your,
3: duly tried and convicted murderer.
0: Lucky town to have a judge handy.
4: Well, we don't really have...
3: Put a bit in it, Larky. We didn't need no judge, Ranger. We got ourselves a confession.
0: Funny. That sounds like a denial to me. Without a judgment from a legal court of law, this ain't no execution. It's a murder.
1: Is it?
3: I'm the law in this here town, friend. I don't take kindly to you walking in here and trying to cause a commotion.
0: I ain't trying to do nothing of the sort, Sheriff. I just don't want to see a lawman like yourself get himself get swept up by a mob and,
1: be forced to condone an injustice.
0: Be forced to go along with an injustice. I know how tetchy a mob can be, and I can't rightly blame you for not wanting to try and face him down. But with me at your side, I reckon we could stand.
3: Well, now, I guess I'll thank you very kindly, and good people. As I've long maintained, we must wait for the proper authority to conduct this properly. We'll keep Luke Fowler locked up in jail till the circuit judge comes through next month, just as we should have done from the start. Larky, go get that gentleman down and back to jail.
0: That's right big of you, Sheriff. Now, I'd be mighty honored to help you with any little thing you might need, seeing as I'm in town for a while.
3: For a while? How long?
0: Don't rightly know. Depends on how long it takes me to find what I'm looking for.
3: What's that?
0: Official business. Can't go into it.
3: Very well, then. I've got to get back to town, see this varmint locked up tight. Again.
1: A ranger? You've never...
0: Never said I was. Just asked if they heard of me.
1: What happens when they demand to see your credentials? I somehow think that things are not so different over here. Impersonating an official is bound to get you into hot water.
0: I'll cross that bridge when I get there.
1: Mister?
0: What? Oh, hello, little partner. Didn't I see you standing up front?
5: You say my paw, didn't you?
6: Uh-huh.
0: Now, I just saw that justice is done proper-like. If he's proven guilty, then he deserves whatever happens to him.
5: He didn't do none of this.
6: Uh-uh.
0: Do either of you got a name? Or any manners?
5: Sorry, sir. He just real upset, you understand? I'm Harp Fowler. This is my little sister, Maddie Madrigal.
0: Well, I tell you what, Harp, and Maddie. I promise I will look into the case. That's all. If your pa's innocent, then I'll find it out. All right?
5: I reckon. Well, if you need any help or anything, you can find me at the Lazy H Ranch up in Blackbird Gulch. I can shoot a gun.
0: Oh, keep that in mind. Y'all get on now.
1: Harp, Lute, and Madrigal. What would they have named the next child?
6: Viola, if 'twas a girl. Forte for a boy. That's what Mama always says.
5: Oh, come on.
1: I say.
0: What?
1: That child. Little girl. She spoke to me. She heard me.
0: Damn.

0: Just about here, I expect.
1: Thank you kindly.
0: What you expecting to find? Luke killed the Jenkins boy 9 a week ago, and it rained since.
2: Hello. Hello, you looking for me?
1: Just trying to get a feel for what happened. I can find my own way back to town.
0: I'd be right pleased to get a chance to observe a real ranger at work. I won't make no bother.
1: Fine.
2: Hey, I'm over here.
3: Keep him busy. I'll see what I can find out.
1: Where do you say you thought the shooter was?
2: Shooter? What shooter?
0: Up this way.
2: Hey! Hey, fellers!
3: Hold on there.
2: What do you want?
3: My apologies, sir, but I'm afraid I have some rather bad news for you.
2: Why do you talk like that?
3: There's no kind way to say this. I'm afraid you are dead.
2: Dead? What are you then, an angel?
3: Oh, no. That gentleman over there and I, are trying to find out what happened to you.
2: How's it come he ain't asking me himself?
3: Well, he would, but that fellow with the colorful name Larky would probably find it odd.
2: I guess I see. Don't know what I can tell you. I guess I really didn't even...
3: Realize that you are dead. It is not uncommon, I fear.

0: Where in hell are you, Fanshawe?
1: Lemuel, don't you prefer some privacy?
0: Consarn it, you ninny. That Larky is on me like a tick on a tin horn. I figured this is the only way to get out from under him.
1: Well, I hope it's a two-seater. Rafe didn't see anything. He was ambushed, shot in the back.
0: I got something more important. This.
1: A badge?
0: A ranger's badge, and I surely didn't whittle it myself. Someone slipped it into my pocket. I'm thinking it must have been in that crowd at the hanging. Only time anyone but Larky's been near enough. Don't reckon you saw nothing?
1: Terribly sorry, but no. No one that stood out.
0: Seems like the coach line here sees enough traffic that there's more than a few strangers in town. I couldn't poke much more than that.
1: But who could have given that to you, and why?
0: How's this for a guess? There's a ranger here in town, and he don't want no one to know who he is.
1: But to give his badge away.
0: I'm figuring he appreciated my stop in the hanging, and didn't want them fellers to find out I weren't no ranger and start the whole thing up again. Just because he's hiding out don't mean he thinks we don't need no ranger in town.
1: Hmm. Perhaps if you could get away from this Larky fellow, the real ranger would make himself known to you.

0: needs to talk to you, Ranger.
1: You strapped?
0: Shh. Nope. Left it at home.
1: All right, then. Come on.
2: Thank you kindly, sir.
1: You all have a seat?
0: You Rangers see a lot of strange stuff, don't you?
1: Strange how?
0: My sister's a mite touched.
3: I ain't.
0: Shh. She ain't rightly crazy. She just thinks she sees folks that has gone and, passed away.
3: Where's your friend?
1: He'll be...
0: Oh, hush. Men are talking here.
2: They grow up so fast.
1: One thing Rangers always do, fella, is get to the point. You can't shock me, so come on.
0: My sister says our dead mama is following us around to look after us. While our pa is in the hoosegow.
2: I really tried to teach them to speak better, sir.
0: Maddie also said...
3: There he is!
4: Is this a party?
1: Hell. Look, I'm going to tell you the whole truth, but you can't let no one else hear this. Swear?
0: On my mama's grave.
3: That's not fair. She's right here.
2: It's all right, sweetheart. You promise to.
3: Right, I promise to.
1: We got to talk quiet. Make sure no one hears.
0: All right.
1: I ain't never told no one alive what I'm about to tell you, and I can offer you proof before you go off thinking I'm fooling with you here.
0: I'd never think you's fooling.
1: Firstly, I ain't a real ranger. It was the only thing I could think of to say to stop the hanging. See, I'm being plumb truthful here now.
0: Not a ranger.
1: Sorry, son. I'm just plain Lemuel Roberts, retired gunslinger.
4: He used to be the Deadeye Kid.
3: You are the Deadeye Kid?
0: How you know that?
1: My pal Fanshawe just told her.
0: Who? What's going on?
1: Listen to me. Your sister ain't touched at all. She's like me. Whether it's a blessing or a curse, we both see and hear them as has passed on.
0: That mean our mama's truly here?
1: Is your mother a tall woman with big hands, a long plain face, and a real sweet smile?
0: Mama?
2: I'm always with them both, but Maddie will have to be the one to speak for me.
1: Ma'am, I expect you know there's a reason you're here.
2: Doesn't everyone remain after the clay has returned to dust?
1: I reckon the world would be a mighty crowded place if that were the case. I found it's mostly just them with unfinished business that stay tethered.
2: And my business?
1: If I ain't mistaken, ma'am, they's sitting right in front of me.
2: You're a very perceptive man.
3: Uh-huh.
0: So my sister ain't crazy. Well, that's fine, but how's it going to help clear our paw?
2: He didn't do it, you know. I was with him all night, as I always am, but I doubt I could be very credible as a witness.
1: No, ma'am, spec not. Harp, from everything I've heard, your paw is innocent, but I'm better off trying to find out who done it than trying to prove he didn't. What you know that I might not have heard yet?
0: Well, Rafe was dry gulched around dusk 6 days back. My dad was at home.
1: Why did the sheriff think your pa done it?
0: Because he wouldn't.
3: They's all saying pa killed Rafe because Rafe accidentally killed our ma. His cart run her down when he lost control of his team.
2: It was an accident, and Maddie and I have assured Lute of that best we could. Even if I didn't already know where he was all night, he would never have hurt that poor boy.
0: I believe Maddie and Ma.
1: Faith is a grand thing, son. Don't you never lose it.
0: Faith ain't gonna help save our Pa. What can we do to help you?
1: Is there anyone else in town might have had a grudge against this fella Rafe?
0: Nope. He's a nice feller. His folks got a big spread up to the plateau.
1: Any other kin likely to get money if he died?
0: I don't rightly know. Reckon his folks are well off, and he got him 4 brothers. But they're all regular church-going folks. None of them would do that.
2: Tell them about Meg.
3: Rafe was courting Meg Pickens. Her folks own half the town. I saw him kissing
0: her. Ew!
1: And someone shot this poor feller who everyone liked in the back. Looks like I need to scout out the road out of town, figure out where they play in their ambuscade.
4: Ambuscade? I'm impressed.
1: I was thinking...
5: Are you the ranger?
1: I expect I'm the one you're looking for, and you are?
4: She appears to be in mourning. Did Rafe have any sisters?
5: I'm Meg Pickens, and you're the one who stopped the hanging of the coyote who killed my beau.
4: Ah, the sweetheart.
1: You so sure Lute is the right man? I hate to orphan no children without being dead certain.
5: Everyone knows he did it. He blamed Rafe for the accident that took his amity.
1: Lute's children said he never spoke a harsh word again to the boy.
5: Of course they'd say that.
1: Now, miss, I won't never say that children ain't known to lie from time to time, but they don't, if you understand, always know what lies to tell.
5: Don't take your point.
1: Even I asked them if their pa killed the man, sure they'd say no, because even if it was true, they'd know that was the right lie to tell.

0: That was the right lie to tell. But I asked if their pa ever had harsh words agin your feller, and they said no. He was powerful torn up over their ma's passing, and was angry the boy lost control, but he never said it were no one's fault but Providence.
1: He never did?
2: Nottingham approach.
0: Huh?
2: My apologies. The sheriff.
3: Ranger. Meg, my dearest girl. You know I have nothing but sympathy for your loss.
2: Nothing? The old ledger is practically salivating.
1: Thank you kindly, Sheriff Mortimer.
3: Can't you call me Henry?
2: It's rather like a wolf and a lamb.
1: It really is an appropriate sheriff. I just have so much respect for your office.
0: I was just explaining to Miss Pickens here that I'm just as hit to see Rafe Jenkins' killer hung as anyone. But the law allows every man a proper trial, and you and I both, we are sworn to that law.
3: Of course. Nothing's more important than the law.
0: Yep.
3: Was that? The brat.
2: I'll see what she wants.
3: Little Fowler, child.
1: I do feel sorry for her. If her father's a murderer and all.
3: If? Of course he's a murderer. I wouldn't have put him away if he weren't.
1: Sir, Sheriff, I understand you feel strongly about this.
3: I'm sure sorry to let you see me in a pit like that. Last thing I'd ever want to do is show you the rough edge of my temper, Meg.
0: Sheriff, I'll take my leave if you don't mind, Miss Pickens.
2: You shouldn't leave her alone with him.
0: I wouldn't if they was inside, but there's folks out and about here.
2: That look in his eye, I would swear he's barely human.
0: Yep. You're thinking we might have just seen the start of all this ruckus?
2: Sheriff, the key. Over the door. Oh, that is a sticky wicket indeed.
3: Give me three.
4: And you.
5: Nothing. No, wait. The one.
0: Sorry, I thought this was dinner.
3: We'll be shortly, Ranger. Here to sit in for a couple of hands.
0: Don't mind if I do.
4: All right. We'll just finish here first. Won't be long. Call?
3: 310.
5: Damn.
0: Oh.
3: And you can tell.
4: Well, I've got two jacks. And three queens.
0: What? I believe that makes a full house.
6: Cheater! Sharp!
4: Oh, I did.
3: You don't hold with cheating in this here town.
4: I assure you.
0: Sheriff, I reckon you need to calm down.
6: Or Steve!
0: Larky, take your boss here and get him a shot of whiskey. I'll search this fella, and if he's holding out, well, then I'll arrest him.
5: Come on, boss.
0: Up you come.
7: Oh, I think he broke my nose.
0: Must have been a good kid.
7: No, not more than $10. Oh.
4: You that ranger?
0: That's got around, eh?
7: It's hard not to, in a town like this. I assure you, sir, I was not cheating. Frankly, it's hardly necessary against players who are, well, particularly skilled.
0: I'll check your sleeves and pockets anyway, just so they don't think you're talking your way past me.
7: I appreciate that.
0: Well, that's it. Nothing. Now we'll go see if the sheriff's still colicky. I'm thinking you should get while the getting's good.
5: Boss, he's coming.
3: I'm going to kill him. Ranger or not, he'll still bleed red.
5: Shh. Only works if he don't know it's coming. Ranger, you let him go?
6: What?
0: He wasn't holding. I convinced him to take his stake and go. You and your men can go collect your own. It's all still there on the floor.
2: Lem, that sheriff person is making no secret of his plans to assassinate you.
0: I'm thinking I'll grab some grub and turn in. Even rangers can only take so much excitement in a day.
3: Reckon so.
5: Not no tell boss.
3: How dare you?
5: Sir, I mean, wouldn't it be better to get him on his way out of town? Then everyone will know he was fine when he left. Won't blame you. I mean us.
2: Despicable blackguards.

0: danger.
1: Hell.
0: You headed to the sheriff's office? Me too. Messenger just came in. Said the circuit judge be here 2-3 days at the outside. Good news, huh? Luke can have his trial, and I reckon the town can have its hanging.
1: Consarn it.
0: What's that?
1: Come on.
0: Hey, Jeb. Sheriff in?
2: No. He's off to look in on Meg Pickens. He said he's worried because her folks are away.
3: Oh, that's not good. That young lady will be defenseless.
1: How long ago did he leave? We might could catch him up?
2: Oh, round about a half hour ago. But I figured he'd stop home to spruce himself up a bit. He's plumb sweet in that little lady.
0: That he is.
1: Larky, you can show me how to head him off.
0: Can't he wait till tomorrow? I sorely doubt this would be a good time to interrupt him.
1: I found something he needs to see. It'd prove Lute's case.
0: Sheriff will be happy to hear that. Make the judge's job real easy.
1: Get me to him.
0: He ain't gonna thank you, and he ain't gonna be pleased with me, neither.
1: I don't care which for whether he's pleased or not.
3: I can hear the sheriff at that.
1: Whoa!
0: What?
1: What's that?
0: Where?
1: Over there. Lean this way. See?
0: Huh? Oh!
1: Can't have you behind me, Larky, old hoss.
3: Leveled the playing field, I see. You should take his horse, in case he recovers quicker.
1: Fixed go like that, he just might.

0: Sure.
1: What the blue blazes? You! What in tarnation do you want?
2: Newt Fowler's escape.
1: What? That sheep-loving son of a bitch. I knew he'd try something.
2: I figured this would be worth tracking you down for. I got a hunch tells me where he might go as well.
1: Really?
2: You and me, we can take him down.
1: You and me? Yeah.

0: We'll have to leave the horses. Can't let them hear us.
1: Of course not. Show the way.
0: Stay here for a minute.
1: Whatever you say, Ranger.
2: Maddie told me of a big rock just over that rise. Quickly now, you'll want cover. He's rather agitated.
0: Lute? Lute Fowler?
1: He there? You hear him?
2: Shh. He's closing on you. He moves awfully quietly for a big man.
1: Ranger!
2: Are you going to shoot him?
0: No.
2: What?
0: You covering me or fixing to shoot me in the back, Sheriff?
1: Lute's a desperate man. Surprised you're still in the leather.
0: Lute ain't here. It's just you and me.
1: Huh? You're planning to plant me, boy. You should have thought twice. Only gun to hand right now is mine.
0: I see that. And I know you can shoot a man in the back. But that, shake to your hand says maybe you can't look me in the face and do it.
1: I can do anything I please. No one will even ask once you're gone.
0: Oh, there's a couple. You think any ranger'd be fool enough to come out here without a man to watch his back?
1: What I've seen from you, I ain't much impressed with rangers.
0: Huh. Well, you gonna shoot me or what?
1: I will. You gonna give me a reason?
0: Nope. I'm figuring you'll show yellow till you get riled enough. So I don't plan to rile you none.
1: Yellow?
0: Rafe is unarmed, barely old enough to shave, and still you shot him in the back. That says yellow louder than...
1: Yellow? I'm the damn sheriff. Sheriff, I tell you.
3: Sheriff!
1: What?
2: Lemuel. Lemuel? Lemuel!
0: I'm fine.
2: But that shot...
0: Well, I was biting dirt, so I didn't rightly see.
3: Ranger, get up. He's coming.
0: Well, you do have a thick skull, don't you?
4: Good thing, too. You pack a wallop.
2: The sheriff is still breathing.
0: What happens now?
4: You hit the ground pretty hard. Need a hand up?
0: I'm a mite confused.
4: I think you have something of mine.
0: What?
3: You stop right there, Larky.
0: I think it's all right, Harp. Slowly now, let that hammer down, son.
3: But he's one of them that railroaded my paw.
4: I'm really not.
0: Harp, don't be silly. He's the one goes with this. Ain't you, Ranger Larky?
4: You understand why I couldn't do anything. If I came forward, I would have wasted months of work getting myself next to the sheriff, but...
0: I still don't see...
4: Hold on. I swear to you, though, I would not have let Lute Fowler get hung just to keep my cover. You came in at the nick of time.
0: Reckon we're even now.
4: Reckon we are. So, where are you off to?
0: Spec, I don't know more about that than you do. I just drift.
4: Ever consider taking up the star?
0: Me? A ranger? I don't think so.
4: And why not? Takes grit, and you have that by the cartload.
0: I don't reckon I'd take to having to answer to anyone.
4: And none of us do. But it ain't so bad when it means you got someone at your back. You let me know if and you change your mind.
0: You'll be the first.
5: Now you don't forget.
6: I don't never talk to no one in public unless my brother talks to him first.
5: Yep, and?
6: And if anyone catches me talking to myself, I says I'm trying to recall my lessons and not that I was talking to dead folk.
5: That'll take you far. You be careful now.
7: Don't forget what you brought.
5: And what's that?
6: Oh!
5: What is it?
6: You sit on down now. Where's Mr. Fanshawe?
5: Fanshawe.
2: Eh? What?
6: You sit right here.
7: On my left.
6: On my left.
2: Oh!
5: What?
6: Mama, you'll have a seat on my right?
7: Thank you kindly.
5: Will someone kindly explain?
6: Would you like one lump or two, Mr. Lemuel?
7: Mr. Roberts?
6: Mr. Roberts.
5: One lump of what? I hate to tell you, child, but them plates and bowls is all empty.
2: That's not the point, Lem. Say one lump, no milk.
5: I ain't saying... Oh, heck. One lump, no milk.
6: And you, Mr. Fanshawe?
2: Oh, I would simply adore 2 lumps and just the slightest bit of milk. And are these biscuits?
6: No, these cookies. I made them myself.
2: Well, they look delicious. May I?
6: You go on ahead now. There's plenty where that came from.
5: But there ain't... What is it? What is all this folderol?
2: Why, Lem, it's tea.

Now that you know how to find us, don't be a stranger. We have enough of those already. Tonight's story, A Hanging at Pickens Rock, was written by Julie Hoverson. In tonight's production, Lemuel Roberts was J. Spider Isaacson, and Clarence Fanshawe was J. Hoverson. Sheriff Mortimer was Rick Lewis, Larky Collins was J. D. Lloyd, Loot Fowler was Jean Torkildsen, Harp Fowler was Molly Tollefson, Maddie Fowler was Crystal Baker, and Amity Fowler was Chris Kepler. Rafe Jenkins was Renaud LaBeouf, Meg Pickens was Julia Lorraine, Kentucky Pete was Sidney Williams of Fear on Demand, that's fearondemand.com, and Jeb was Robin Patterson of Kung Fu Action Theater, that's kungfuactiontheater.com with an R-E, and Gabby was Sean Connor, also heard Cole Hornaday. The harmonica music in this show was courtesy of Jerry Canote of Canote.com. 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

once again the keeper of the book has opened the ponderous door to the secret vault, wherein is kept the great sealed book, in which is recorded all the secrets and mysteries of mankind through the ages. Here are tales of every kind, tales of murder, of madness, of dark deeds, strange and terrible beyond all belief. Keeper of the book, I would know what tale we tell this time. Open the great book and let us read. Slowly, the great book opens. One by one, the keeper of the book turns the pages and stops. Ah, the strange story of a wealthy man who, to enjoy the fortune he had stolen, wove a web of death around those who stood in his way. A tale titled, The Man with the Stolen Face.

0: Here is the tale, The Man with the Stolen Face, as it is written in the pages of the sealed book. Our story begins in the large, richly furnished office of John Harrington, famous financier. It is late afternoon, and Harrington is speaking to Matthew Briggs, his very confidential secretary.
1: Well, Matt, this is it. I swore I was going to retire when I had $20 million, and now I have it. I've worked hard, and now I'm going to play hard.
2: And do your plans include me still?
1: No, of course they do, Matt. I couldn't get along without you.
2: I see. Yes, I suppose you still need someone to do your dirty work for you.
1: Why, Matt, what a thing to say. Now, where would you be if you hadn't hooked up with me? Executed and buried these 14 years, that's where.
2: I know, you don't need to remind me.
1: Because after all, you did kill that man, Matt. Killed him in cold blood. No, you and I belong together. You could send me to jail, but I still have carefully locked in my lawyer's safe all the evidence necessary to send you to the gallows.
2: Yes, I know.
1: Now, why don't you run along to the apartment? I think I'll sit and smoke one last cigar here in my office.
2: All right. I'll see you later.
1: Poor Matt, how he hates me. There isn't a thing he dares do about it. Well, I suppose a lot of people hate me, but I'm not going to let that worry me any. Now is the time for me to enjoy myself, and I'm going to. Fun. That's my program from now on.
3: Too bad that program will have to be canceled, Harrington.
1: Who are you?
3: I'm Jeremiah Cole, Harrington. You don't recognize the name, I see.
1: Why should I? I never heard of you before in my life.
3: I dare say not. But you heard of my father, Nathan Cole.
1: Oh.
3: He gave you your first job 20 years ago.
1: Well, what of it?
3: I don't suppose you've forgotten that you got your start by cheating him out of his business.
1: I did nothing illegal.
3: You ruined my father after he'd befriended you and he died of a broken heart. I've spent 20 years trapping you, and now I'm ready to pull the noose tight.
1: You're crazy. There isn't a man alive who has anything on me.
3: I have. San Quentin.
1: San Quentin? What are you talking about?
3: When you were 19, a year before you came to the city and Dad gave you a job, you escaped from San Quentin, and you killed a guard doing it.
1: Nonsense. You're crazy.
3: Believe me, I can prove it. I've spent almost 20 years getting ready for just this moment.
1: What do you want?
3: I want $20 million.
1: You can't be serious. Why, that's every cent I have in the world.
3: You ruined my father, and I intend to ruin you. Turn over to me your entire fortune. I'll consider that punishment enough.
1: No, no, I won't do it.
3: I have two detectives waiting now in the outer office. Do you want me to call them in?
1: No. No, wait. All right. I'll do it. I'll give you everything.
3: I thought that would be your decision. Very well. Just sign this paper. And then you...
4: What are you doing? Take your hands off my throat.
5: You fool. You think I'm the man to give up that easy? I'll show you. Yes, I have $20 million, and nobody's going to take them away from me. Nobody. Threaten me, would you? That's what happens to men who threaten John Harrington. Now I've got to get your body out of sight. Yes, of course, the vault. I haven't locked it yet. Plenty of room in it for a dead blackmailer. So, in you go. There you are. Now to close the door. And set the time clock. Nobody will be able to find you before Monday. As for your detectives outside, there's a back door to this office by which I can leave. You didn't know that, did you, Mr. Cole? There's a lot of things you didn't know, and one of them is that you shouldn't try to get the better of John Harrington.
0: So John Harrington slipped away by means of the back door, and once safely outside, telephoned Briggs, giving Briggs instructions to meet him at his mountain lodge that night with all the money and securities he could put his hands on. Harrington then made his way by lonely back roads to his isolated lodge in the hills, at which Briggs presently arrived to learn his employer's unfortunate plight.
2: But, John, what can you do? If you've killed this man Cole, I don't see how you...
5: You're here to help me, not to hang crepe.
2: All right, just tell me what you want me to do.
1: Then listen, we're safe here for quite a while. Nobody knows about this hideaway but you and me. We have plenty of food and we can stay here indefinitely.
2: Yes, but the minute you leave here, someone will recognize you. That rugged face of yours has been in the papers and newsreels so often everybody knows it.
1: I'm aware of that. So, I've got to have a new face.
2: A new face?
1: Why not? I know just the man to do it. Ludwig Muller.
2: Muller? You mean the plastic surgery expert who was mixed up with that gang out in Chicago?
1: That's the one. He was given 5 years for altering the features of members of the gang. Well, he must be out now. That was 6 years ago.
2: Yes. Yes, I don't doubt he could do it, but...
1: I have it all planned out. Now, first you've got to bring Muller here with all the necessary equipment. Then you have to find someone my age and my height who's willing to become John Harrington.
2: Become you? Oh, that's insane. Why, even for all your money, who would trade places with you and go to the electric chair?
1: Don't be stupid, Matt. I tell you, I have that worked out, too. Now, listen. You've got to find someone my age and general build who has no wife or family, who's not wanted by the police, and has never been involved with the law in any way, who's lived an inconspicuous life and has never attracted much attention. I'll take his place and live his life. He'll take mine and become a millionaire.
2: But, John...
1: Don't argue! You find such a man and bring him here, and I'll guarantee to persuade him to make the exchange. When I make a plan, it doesn't go wrong.

0: And now to continue the story, as it is written in the sealed book. A week passed, then a second, and a third. Then late one evening, Briggs returned. In the car with him were two men, one large and heavy set, like John Harrington, the other slender, pale, and nervous. Briggs ushered them to separate rooms. Then he reported to his master.
1: Well, man, who have you got to take my place?
2: His name is Quincy, William Quincy. I have his whole life history written down for you. Here.
1: Let's see. William Quincy, 39, born in Detroit, parents dead, unmarried, no police record, college education, traveling salesman, down on his luck at the moment. He seems to fit the bill. Does anybody know you brought him here?
2: Not a soul.
1: Good. Bring him in. I'll put the proposition to him.
2: All right. Come in, Quincy. John, this is William Quincy.
1: Hello, Quincy. Sit down.
3: Holy smoke, you're John Harrington.
1: That's right. Now sit down, have a cigar, and we'll get down to cases. Quincy, what would you do for $1 million?
3: $1 million?
1: I'm ready to pay that much money for someone who'll spend 10 years, maybe less, in jail in my place.
3: What kind of a trick are you trying to pull? Briggs told me you're wanted for 2 murders.
1: I'm not trying to pull any trick. I'm innocent of the California murder, and the worst I could get for killing that fellow in my office is manslaughter. He was a blackmailer, and I lost my temper. Well, is it a deal?
3: For $1 million? Yes. Yes, it's a deal.
1: Good. I'm afraid that you'll have to sell me your face as well as your time, Quincy.
3: Sell you my face? Oh, that's a hot one.
1: What's so funny about it?
3: Excuse me, Mr. Harrington. I've always heard that a man's face was his fortune, but I never knew mine had any market value before.
1: Well, it has. $1 million.
3: Okay, you've bought it.
1: Of course, you have to take my face in exchange.
3: Oh, sure. Sure, I understand.
1: Good. There are a lot of things to be settled yet, but we have time for that. Matt, would you bring in Ludwig Muller?
2: Of course, John.
3: There's just one thing I want to know, Mr. Harrington.
1: Huh?
3: When I'm you, how am I going to clear myself of that California rap which you're innocent of?
1: Very simply. You'll take my face, but your fingerprints won't jibe with the prints on file at San Quentin. That'll be obvious proof you're not the man.
3: Very clever, Mr. Harrington.
1: I think of every detail, Quincy, as you'll see. Come in, Dr. Muller.
2: Dr. Muller, this is Mr. Harrington.
4: Please, not Dr. Muller. I have no license. I'm plain Mr. Muller.
1: Just as you like, Mr. Muller. But sit down, please.
4: Thank you. Now, may I ask why I was brought here?
1: Just to help me and Mr. Quincy here exchange faces.
4: Exchange faces? But why should you wish to do such a thing?
1: For personal reasons. We plan to exchange identities. You could make my face look like Quincy's and his like mine, couldn't you?
4: Yes, of course I could, but...
1: Then you're going to do it, and I'm going to pay you $1 million.
4: $1 million? No, you cannot mean it.
1: I do mean it. With that much money, you can become a man of science again. You can build laboratories, experiment, become famous, all just for a simple job of plastic surgery.
4: Not simple, no, but... Yes, Mr. Harrington, I will do it.

0: Muller began work upon the two men. Day after day he worked, patiently with skilled fingers, changing their features, making the face of one into the face of the other. It was a long and difficult job, but as the time for the removal of the final bandages came closer, John Harrington was in excellent spirits.
1: Well, Quincy, do you feel ready to take over the role of John Harrington, millionaire?
2: Any time. I've practiced your walk, your signature. I even know what you like to eat. What are you going to do after you become William Quincy, Esquire? I don't suppose you'll be going back to my old hometown, Detroit, will you?
1: No, I hadn't planned to.
2: Well, take a tip from me. Don't.
1: What do you mean? Why not?
2: There are people there who don't like me.
1: I thought Briggs said you had a perfectly clear record.
2: No, I have, but I quarreled with one or two people. Huh? Nothing legal, but, well, you wouldn't know who my friends were and who were my enemies, so on the whole, it'd be simpler just to give Detroit a wide berth.
1: You're talking very strangely, Quincy. What's behind it?
2: Not a thing. I'm just worked up, I guess. Because tomorrow we're going to see what we look like as each other.
0: The next day, Ludwig Muller removed the bandages from their faces and from Harrington's hands. And when he held mirrors for them to see themselves...
3: Good heavens.
4: You do not recognize yourself, huh, Mr. Harrington?
1: I should say not. Why, I'm almost tempted to say hello, Quincy, when I look in the mirror.
4: It is my finest job.
2: Well, I'll say it is. Personally, I like the change.
1: I congratulate you, Muller. We must drink a toast to your success.
4: Thank you.
2: That's a good idea. We'll drink to Harrington, safe in jail. And Quincy adrift in the wide, dangerous world?
1: What the deuce
5: are
1: you...
5: Oh,
1: hello, Matt. How do you like my new face?
5: Why, it's a perfect job.
1: We were just going to drink to it. Bring some glasses and a decanter, will you? In fact, bring the special decanter of Napoleon brandy.
5: Certainly. I'll get it.
2: Napoleon brandy, eh?
1: Huh.
2: Sounds good. Well, we'll drink to our futures. I may be going to jail for a while, but when I get out, I'm going to live high, wide, and handsome. And how about you, Mr. Harrington Quincy? Where are you headed for with my face?
1: Oh, I'll see what New York is like, then try Buenos Aires and Rio de Janeiro.
5: Here's the decanter, John.
1: Huh.
5: Shall I pour the drinks?
1: Yes, Matt, and one for yourself.
5: No, thanks. I never drink. You know that. But here you are. Quincy?
2: Thank you.
5: Dr. Muller?
4: Thank you.
5: And John?
1: Thanks. Gentlemen, I propose a toast to our collective futures.
2: I'll drink to that. Come on, Doc. Bottoms up. That's smooth stuff.
4: Now, very good indeed, Mr. Harrington.
1: I'm glad you liked it. Now, if you'll excuse me, I have some business to talk over with Matt. But keep the decanter and help yourself. Today is a day to cut loose.
2: And I'm going to cut. Pour us both another, Doc.
4: Sure.
1: Come along into my office, Matt.
5: Yes, John.
1: Now sit down and let's see where we are.
5: I've taken care of everything I can think of. All transfers of money and stocks have been finished except for, well, a couple of million.
1: I'm afraid we'll have to let those last few millions go. Too much danger trying to transfer them. But you've done well, Matt.
5: Thank you, John. What was that? Sounded like somebody falling. There it is again.
1: I rather imagine it was Quincy and Muller,
5: Quincy.
1: Matt. The poison I put in that brandy yesterday works fast.
5: Poison?
1: Of course. I only pretended to drink mine.
5: You mean you...
1: Exactly. I couldn't let them live. They knew too much.
5: Have you no human feelings whatever?
1: Not where my own skin is concerned. I propose to start my new life as William Quincy with a clean slate and no witnesses left behind me.
5: Oh. Does that include me too, John?
1: I'm afraid it does, Matt. No, don't move. I have my gun here in my pocket. See?
5: Yes. I see now. I've been a fool, haven't I?
1: I'm afraid so. You should have acted first, Matt, and killed me.
5: Yes, I should have. But I never had the courage.
1: The race is to the strong, never to the weak.
5: Maybe you're right, John. Maybe, but the weak sometimes win, too. This is a joke on me and on Quincy, but it's a joke on you, too, John, because... because...
1: Goodbye, Matt. Well, that's that. When the police find you, Matt, together with my body, the story of John Harrington will be over for good and all. But the story of William Quincy, footloose and fancy free, is just beginning.

0: And now to continue the story, as it is written in the sealed book. A day later, John Harrington slipped away from the mountain hideout, leaving death in sole possession. He had no qualms and no fears. His new face was that of another man, and he became the other man. As William Quincy, he reached New York and went to the hotel where Matt Briggs had made a reservation for him by mail.
1: Yes, sir. Can I help you?
2: My name's Quincy, William Quincy. You're holding a suite for me.
1: Oh, yes, sir. 17E. If you'll just register.
2: Certainly.
1: And here's a letter we've been holding for you, Mr. Quincy.
2: A letter? Thank you. Well, it's in Matt's handwriting.
1: And there were two gentlemen asking for you yesterday.
2: Two gentlemen?
1: Yes, sir.
2: What did you tell them?
1: That you hadn't checked in yet, sir.
2: If they ask for me again, tell them I've canceled my reservations. I'm here for a vacation, and I don't want to be disturbed by anyone.
0: A few minutes later, John Harrington was alone in the luxurious suite Briggs had reserved for him. He stared out at New York with a scowl on his brow, fingering the letter the room clerk had given him.
2: Who the deuce could have been asking for me? Why in the world should Matt have written me a letter? It's postmarked the 10th. He must have written it the day before I... Well, I might as well read it. Dear John, you'll get this letter when you reach New York. By then, you will be William Quincy for good and all, and Quincy will be John Harrington. I've talked with him, and he has agreed as his first act to ask your lawyer for the evidence you've been holding over my head all these years. He will destroy it. Then, at last, I will be free of you forever. The poor devil, that was his mistake. And what else did he say? And now, I want to give you a word of warning. The worm has turned after all these years. I have outsmarted you at last with your own help. What in thunder does he mean? Why do you suppose Quincy was so willing to take your face and go to jail even for money? He had good reason for it. Believe me, he... Who is it?
3: Telegram from Mr. Quincy, sir.
2: Telegram? Just a second. Well, let's have it.
4: All right, Quincy, put him up. Come on in, Rocky.
5: Yeah, Lefty.
6: Well, Quincy, old pal, you don't seem very glad to see us.
2: What's the meaning of this? Who are you and what do you want?
4: That ain't Quincy. My trigger finger's itchy. Back up a little. That's better.
2: Who are you? What do you want?
6: Why, we want you, Quincy. You ought to know that.
2: I don't know who you are or why you're here, but you're making a mistake.
4: Listen to him, Rocky. He's forgotten his old pals Lefty and Rocky.
2: I tell you, I never saw you before in my life.
4: You mean you've forgotten all about it, Detroit, Quincy? How you double-crossed the boss and my kid brother 6 months ago and got them both bumped off by the cops? Well, ain't that forgetful of you?
2: No, you're wrong. You've got the wrong William Quincy.
6: Hey, Lefty, you don't suppose this could be the wrong guy, do you?
4: Ah, what makes you say that? You're nuts?
6: No, but, well, it's just that this guy's voice don't sound like the way I remember Quincy's voice did. Well,
2: that's right. I'm not the Quincy, you know.
4: Never mind the voice, Rocky. Look at the face. Could there be two guys in a world with a puss like that?
2: But I tell you,
4: I'm just trying to stall. Let him have it.
2: No, please. I'll give you $1 million.
4: Well, that takes care of that.
6: Yeah. That pays off for the boss and your kid brother. He should have known we'd keep looking for him till we found him.
4: Did you hear that stuff about $1 million? He must have been nuts to think we'd listen to guff like that from a cheap dope peddler like Bill Quincy.
6: Yeah. But, you know, Lefty, I'd still kind of like to know who sent us that letter, tipping us off we'd find him here at the Clark House in New York.
0: And so ends the tale, The Man with the Stolen Face, as it is written in the sealed book. The plot, which John Harrington had so cleverly contrived to change his identity, led him to his doom at the hands of William Quincy's enemies. Twisted indeed are the strands of fate in which destiny entangles mere mortals.

And now, Keeper of the Book, before you close the great volume, show us the tale we tell next time. This one. Ah, yes. The tale of a handsome and mysterious man who had a strange power over people and who caused heartbreak and ruin wherever he went. A tale titled, My Beloved Must Die.

0: Be sure to be with us again next time when the sound of the great gong heralds another strange and exciting tale from the Sealed Book. The Sealed Book, written by Bob Arthur and David Cogan, is produced and directed by Jock McGregor.
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2: The Diary of Fate.
3: Fate plays no favorites. It could happen to you.
4: Page 209.
3: In the Diary of Fate.
4: Yes, here it is. The name Philip Vale. Yes, Philip. In the eyes of the state, your name is spelled in numbers. You live in a narrow cell with narrow men. And there you shall remain for the rest of your natural life. Yet had it not been for a little thing, a trifle, today you would be free and wealthy. Now, too late, you see that the little things are all part of a plan, which once set in motion, continues unwaveringly to the end ordained. And nothing, no, not even I, fate, can alter its course. As this man, Philip Vale, moves through a life now shorn of meaning and stripped of purpose, you who listen may think me unfair. But first pay heed, for soon I will read from his record in The Diary of Fate. I hope you'll understand.

0: life record of Philip Vale now lies open before me. And for a moment, I, fate, look to a single horrible instant.
1: I've got the bond certificate and...
2: And what, Philip? What is it?
1: A surprise. Close your eyes.
2: You have a surprise for me.
1: Yes, I do. Come on now, close your eyes.
2: All right. Just as you say. They're closed.
1: Tight now.
0: Yes, in the life of Philip Vale, a surprise was planned. And so was death. But in the last analysis, it was a common, seemingly unimportant thing that determined the inevitable conclusion. An overturned cup. A train missed by seconds. A lost pocketbook. Trivia? Yes. And yet these little happenings are the very instruments I, fate, employ in shaping your destiny. Remember, Philip, how it all started? You were riding on a train, looking out of the window. Remember?
3: Pardon me, sir. Are you Philip Vale?
1: Well, yes, I am. You're sure?
3: Of course I'm sure.
1: And I don't believe I know you.
3: Well, my name is Remini, Douglas Remini. Here's your fountain pen. You left it on the table in the club car.
1: What? Oh, by golly, so I did. Well, thank you. Thank you very much.
3: Luckily, your name was on it. Mind if I sit down?
1: Oh, no, not at all. Here, let me move these papers.
3: No, thanks. Cigarette?
1: Oh, yes, thank you. You know, I'm glad this happened. Traveling alone is very dull.
0: A little thing. A lost fountain pen. And out of it, a friendship. Yes, Philip. Within an hour, you had learned that Douglas Remini was a wealthy man. An investment broker. And soon the two of you went back to the club car. The drinks you consumed caused you to freely confide in your now attentive companion.
4: Oh, yes, Aunt Ruth is rich, all right. And one day every dollar she has will be mine. And I can't stand her. You see, Mr. Remini...
3: No. Douglas. Douglas will do.
4: Douglas. Well, you see, I thoroughly dislike her prim manner, and I despise her Victorian self-righteousness. I'd rather make my money in a good, solid deal. Like the one you just spoke of. I'd rather do that than wait for Aunt Ruth to die.
3: You don't sound very concerned for your Aunt Ruth's health.
4: I'm not. But I'm certain that the sanctimonious Ruth Vale will outlive both of us.
3: How old a woman is she?
4: Oh, close to 70. Uh-huh. And you believe it or not, she's already been on her deathbed four times. But she always pulls through.
3: Won't give up the ghost, huh?
4: No, she thinks death is only for the common man.
3: And you, Philip, are her favorite. Is that it?
4: Yeah, subject to change without notice, I am.
3: I see. Aunt Ruth demands someone loyal to look after her and her money.
4: Uh-huh.
3: Not a bad job.
4: Not if I watch my step, it isn't. But don't you forget, Douglas, there are others in the family.
3: But they don't love her quite as much as you do, huh?
4: Nobody loves Aunt Ruth like I do.
5: Water Route Limited, leaving on track 27 for Albany.
4: No, we'll have to take separate cabs, Douglas. I'm not staying with Aunt Ruth. It's too gloomy in her place. I'll be at the Raymond Hotel.
3: All right, I'll call you there in the morning.
4: Uh-huh.
3: I suppose you still insist that I take this check?
4: Absolutely. If you can turn $500 into $1,000 in 24 hours, I want to be your partner.
3: Yeah, but you don't know anything about me.
4: That's my risk. Well, you call early tomorrow and we'll have lunch together.
3: Okay.
6: Oh, and by the way, I hope Aunt Ruth isn't feeling too well.
4: Well, thanks. Thanks very much.
0: Yes, Philip. Douglas Remini shared your sentiments about your aunt and about money. You had found a partner. The thought comforted you that evening at the Vale home when you talked to the family physician and learned that your aunt was still far from the grave.
1: I see, Dr. Kopeck. Then as long as Aunt Ruth is in good spirits, we have nothing to worry about.
3: Well, it's not that simple, Philip. There is danger. After all, she's passed 68 years, and she's led a most active life.
1: Yes, of course. I understand perfectly.
3: Good. I'm sure your presence will be a tonic. Well, we must be on the way now. Good night, Philip.
1: Good night, Doctor.
2: Do we have guests, Philip?
1: No, Aunt Ruth. Dr. Colfax just left.
2: I'm glad. Man is hardly sociable with all his idiotic talk about my way of life. I buy his knowledge of drugs and not his shallow philosophy.
1: Well, nevertheless, you've got to take it easy, Aunt Ruth. Now that I'm here, you must forget about business and just relax. Completely.
2: Well, not that easy, Philip. I didn't get what I have by relaxing, and I can't make money if I forget about business.
1: Aunt Ruth, I thought we discussed that thoroughly at dinner.
2: We did. And I am going to let you run things, Philip. Once you've proven yourself. But you still have much to learn. So we'll move slowly from the outset.
1: Aunt Ruth, can't you ever lose the picture of me as the little boy vacationing from prep school? You know, in 2 days I'll be 35.
2: Oh, now, don't be impatient, Philip. A sign of poor breeding. You inherited that from your mother's side of the family, I'm sure.
1: Well, very well, Aunt Ruth. I won't discuss it any further. The results will speak for themselves. I'll get it.
2: Where is Henry? Why, I keep a butler that goes to bed every night at 9 o'clock at the
1: Hello?
7: Is that you, Phil?
1: Oh, hello, Douglas. Didn't expect to talk to you until morning.
7: I couldn't wait that long. Wanted to tell you that the deal's gone through already.
1: So soon?
7: Yep. You can have your check by noon tomorrow.
1: What? Pull out now? No, sir. I'll give you a check then. And a bigger one. A $500 profit in less than 8 hours.
2: What are you mumbling about, Philip? Not polite.
1: Nothing, Aunt Ruth. Nothing at all. Well, shall we get to work now? The bonds, I mean.
2: There's little to do. I arranged with Hoffman to give you my limited power of attorney and a certified check for $20,000. Tomorrow, you simply go to Hepworth and Parsons.
1: Hepworth and Parsons? Not the railroad issue.
2: Well, of course, Philip. The railroad issue. It pays a steady 1.5%.
1: Are you blind, Aunt Ruth? Are you still living in the 1890s?
2: Philip.
1: Today, now. Why, there are half a dozen ways for us to double that $20,000 in less time.
2: You will get the railroad bonds. My mind is made up.
3: Honestly, Phil, you're like a kid with a new toy.
1: A $500 toy.
3: That's what I mean. Well, I made $15,000 on that deal, and I'm not half as excited as you are. What's more, I intend to do it again today.
1: Well, give me time. I'll get used to big money.
3: No, it doesn't work that way. In this business, my boy, time and money are one and the same thing. You've got to have the cash in exactly the right place at exactly the right moment. Oh, by the way, here's your check.
1: No, you keep it. Reinvest it for me. I like the way you do business.
3: Well, everyone always tells me there's nothing I don't know about the market. Now, you watch. In a week, the market will be dead.
1: What are you saying?
3: That you can make almost dollar for dollar today, maybe even tomorrow.
1: But after that?
3: Well, conditions change, Phil. Maybe a month, maybe a year before I'd move again.
1: I'm glad you told me that. Douglas, I have a certified check in my pocket for $20,000. Will you handle it?
3: For 50% of the profit? Yes.
1: All right. It's a deal.
0: Yes, Philip, you made a decision.

0: Yes, Philip, you made a decision. You converted your aunt's check into cash and gave the money to Douglas. There would be time later to buy the railroad bond, and your mind was at ease that night when you dined with your aunt. Or you could see riches for yourself within the next 24 hours.
1: Did you enjoy your dinner, Philip? Philip, I'm talking to you.
2: Huh? Oh, excuse me. I guess my mind was elsewhere.
1: I've noticed that this evening, Philip, and I don't approve.
2: Sorry, Aunt Ruth. I've had a busy day.
1: What did Mr. Hepworth say this afternoon?
2: Mr. Hepworth? Oh, at Hepworth and Parsons. Why, he thought the railroad issue was an intelligent buy. He said that we should...
1: Philip, stop that. Stop lying.
2: What do you mean?
1: Mr. Hepworth died 13 years ago.
2: Well, it must have been... Well, I suppose...
1: I suppose you talked to just anyone.
2: Yes, that's it. I didn't know his name.
1: It's the sort of thing I don't like, Philip. If you're to handle my affairs, you must be 100% thorough. Where are the bond certificates?
2: The certificates? They're in my hotel room.
1: In your hotel room? Philip, they belong here, in my safe. Be certain you bring them tomorrow.
2: Yes, Aunt Ruth. I'll be certain to have them for you.
0: Yes, Philip. By then you would have the bonds. Aunt Ruth would be satisfied, and you would be rich. You were impatient the next morning as you waited in your hotel room for a call from Douglas.
2: Hello?
3: Philip?
2: Is the deal through? Is it over with? How much did we make?
3: Oh, look, Phil, this is a funny business. Nobody hits it on the head every time.
2: What do you mean? What are you trying to say? Doug, tell me.
3: You lost, Phil. We both lost every penny, but it's not the end of the world.
2: Not for you, it isn't.
3: Now, get hold of yourself. I lost, too. Tomorrow's another day, and the market's still right. If we can cover ourselves, we've nothing...
2: Listen to me, Douglas. That $20,000 wasn't mine.
3: What?
2: That check I cashed. It belonged to my aunt. I was supposed to buy railroad bonds for her. I never can tell her I used the money for myself. She'll disown me.
3: What are you going to do?
2: There's only one thing for us to do.
3: Us? What are you saying?
2: Listen, Doug. You and I are still partners. If I'm discovered, I'm ruined. Forever. She has thousands, Douglas. Hundreds of thousands. And if we're smart, the money is ours.
3: Yeah, but what can we do?
2: Only one thing. We'll get rid of her. Kill her.
0: There was no doubt in your mind, was there, Philip? Now you decided to kill Ruth Vale. Now it was too late to turn back. Soon you would move again. And soon I, fate, would record another entry in the diary.

0: Yes, Philip Vale. You were convinced that your aunt had to die immediately. Even as you drove with Douglas over a deserted back road and discussed for the last time the details of your scheme for murder, your mind ran ahead to the moment when there would be no Ruth Vale, when you and Douglas would be rich.
1: But how about the servants, and what if she sees you with a gun in your hand?
2: She won't see anything. I just told you how I'd do it.
1: You really think you can make it look like suicide?
2: Sure. I've already called and made an appointment for 9 this evening. I said I wanted to give her the bond certificates and something else. Something I ran across while shopping.
1: Oh, you mean a present?
2: Yes, a present. She was almost thrilled, too.

0: see, from 9 o'clock on, she'll be in the library like she is every night. The butler will be asleep. I'll tell her I have a surprise. Make her close her eyes. Then
1: you approach without resistance, fire, put the gun in her hand, and then you call for help.
0: I'll say we argued. The gun will be her late husband. I know where it's kept. I'll say I was at the door when the shot rang out.
1: Yeah, but why should Ruth Vail commit suicide, Philip?
0: Because she's despondent, lonely. I refused to live at her place, wanted my own life. So people will criticize the selfish nephew at first, but no one will ever suspect me. And then there's the doctor.
1: Where does he fit in?
0: Dr. Colfax is Aunt Ruth's personal physician. His testimony will substantiate her suicide. You see, Douglas, I'm going to talk to him now.
2: Sorry I kept you waiting, Philip. What's your trouble?
0: It's about Aunt Ruth. Dr. Colfax, may I speak frankly?
2: Of course, my boy. What is it?
0: I'm worried, Doctor. Worried about Aunt Ruth, her frame of mind. Doctor, last night she threatened to take her life.
2: What?
0: We had an argument. You know how hard it is to work with her. She's so set in her ways. You see, she wants me to take over her business affairs.
2: I advised that a year ago.
0: But she simply refuses to let go of the reins.
2: Tell me, Philip, what happened last night?
0: Oh, I objected to her half measures. She tells me to use my own judgment, then interferes. We were both excited, I suppose, but it ended with me threatening to go back to Syracuse. Then she said she'd kill herself if I left.
2: I've known all along your aunt was lonely, Philip, but she never appeared despondent to me.
0: And she hides under a cloak of severity. Yet the strange thing is that she changes in a matter of minutes. Why, only this morning she called and invited me to a dinner for two this evening. Said we'd be alone, could catch up on the family gossip. She was almost gay, Doctor, and never even mentioned the argument we'd had.
2: I see. Well, my boy, I don't think you've anything to worry about. Ruth Vail, if I may be blunt, is an unfortunate combination of hysteria and old age. Nothing more, I'm certain.
0: I'm glad to hear you say that, Doctor. I've been very concerned. You won't say anything about this, my visit, I mean.
2: Of course not. And don't worry, Philip. Everything will be all right.
3: Yes, Philip. Everything would be all right. You were certain of that as you sat alone in your hotel room that evening and meticulously rechecked the details of the crime you were about to commit. Finally, you were ready. You descended to the lobby and cheerfully talked, first to the elevator operator and then to the night manager. When you entered the hotel jewelry store, you were in high spirits.
4: Good evening, sir. Can I show you something?
0: Yes, I'm looking for a necklace. Something simple, but not too expensive.
4: Something for your wife, sir?
0: No, it's for my aunt. She's an elderly woman.
4: In that case, may I suggest a brooch rather than a necklace? Now, this topaz crown is lovely.
0: No, I don't think she'd like that. But let me see that green one there.
4: An exquisite design in jade, especially fitting for an older lady.
0: Yes, I believe you're right. I'll take it.
4: Fine, sir. I'm sure it will make her happy.
3: Yes, Philip. You were careful to appear unlike a man about to commit murder. You had the jeweler wrap the package attractively after you had inserted a card addressed to my dear Aunt Ruth. Yes, you were thorough. And an hour later, as you and Douglas drove in his car toward your aunt's house.
0: Now, you sure you know your job, Douglas?
1: Positive. After you leave me at the club, I'll mix and get around, appear gay. When I hear the news, I'll be shocked.
0: That's it. That's all. Good heavens, of all the luck. A blowout.
1: Oh, confound it, and a mile from nowhere.
3: Yes, a little thing. A tire blew out. And now, Philip, your prisoner scheduled for murder was upset. While Douglas worked feverishly to change the tire, you walked to the drugstore nearly a mile away and called your aunt to explain the delay.
5: But you're sure you're not hurt, Philip?
0: I'm fine, Aunt Ruth. It's just that I'll be at least another half hour.
5: Oh, well, that's all right. Mr. and Mrs. Ballas are here now, Philip. You remember them.
0: I thought we were going to be alone.
5: Oh, they'd leave soon after you get here. It was just a business matter.
0: Look, Aunt Ruth, I'm sort of upset now, being so late, and I'm not sure when my friend will have the tire changed. I wonder...
5: If we could make it tomorrow night instead. Well, that would be perfect, Philip, perfect. Then we'll be certain to have some privacy.
0: Fine. Well, good night, Aunt Ruth.
5: Oh, Philip.
0: Yes, Aunt Ruth?
5: What was it you got for me today?
0: Oh, that? That's still a surprise, Aunt Ruth. A big surprise.
3: Yes, you still had a surprise for your Aunt Ruth, Philip. But now it was postponed 24 hours. A little thing. The tire blew out. And because of it, Ruth Vale lived another day. The next night you arrived at her house and parked in front of the dimly lighted building. You watched until a few minutes after 9 when the light went off in the butler's room. Then a strange tenseness gripped you as you quietly let yourself in the front door with the key your Aunt Ruth had provided. You stealthily moved to your late uncle's room, and as you took his loaded pistols from a desk drawer, your face was beaded with perspiration. But finally, you were ready. As you walked to the library, your hand opened and closed nervously around the neatly tied package you held.
6: Who is it?
0: It's me, Aunt Ruth.
6: Oh, come in, Philip. I'm waiting for you.
0: Where are you?
6: Over here in the armchair. Don't bother turning on the light. It's restful with just the light from the fireplace.
0: Yes, it is. I've got the bond certificates and
6: what, Philip? What is it?
0: A surprise. Close your eyes.
6: You have a surprise for me.
0: Yes, I do. Come on now, close your eyes.
6: All right. Just as you say. They're closed.
0: Tight now.
3: Yes, Philip. You took the only way out. In the cloister of the darkened family library, you fired a single shot, and your aunt was dead. And now, lest any who listen think that I, fate, am without regard for the inevitable equilibrium of the delicate scales of justice, I implore you to pay heed, for in a moment, I will read again from the record of Philip Vale in The Diary.

0: man and the laws of nature follow the same pattern. Yes, Philip Vale, for every action, there is a reaction equal in intensity and opposite in direction. Time and again, your remorse-filled mind goes back to the night you murdered Ruth Vale.
1: Close your eyes.
2: You have a surprise for me.
1: Yes, I do. Come on now. Close your eyes.
2: All right. Just as you say. Let's close.
1: Tight now.
3: Turn on the light.
4: He shot her.
3: Oh, my God. Look. No. Doctor, Mrs.
5: Stevens
3: saw him.
5: Yes.
3: Stanley, what are you doing here? No.
5: You drop that gun. Drop it.
3: But all of you here. Why? Why?
5: This was supposed to be a surprise party for you, Philip.
6: Yes. It's your birthday.
0: Now it is time to close the book. Justice has been served. Little thing. A misplaced fountain pen. A train friendship. A flat tire. A forgotten birthday, which I, fate, planned. All seemingly minor things. But these are the tools with which I work. Yes, justice was dealt swiftly. And now Philip and Douglas sit in their cells cursing me, fate. Take heed and remember, you who listen, for there is a page for you in
5: The Diary of Fate. Produced by Larry Finley, Diary of Fate is a Finley transcription brought to you from

0: Ladies and gentlemen, we now present George Edwards in Dr. Jekyll and Mr. Hyde.
1: Dr. Jekyll, what are you doing here?
2: I was called in to attend to this young lady. A serious case of hysteria, I'm afraid. I must ask you to leave us as soon as possible. Otherwise, I can't answer for the results.
1: What's the matter with her?
2: She had a bad fright earlier in the night when the sound of you knocking on the door downstairs seemed to have had a violent effect on her.
1: Well, I'm sure. I'm very sorry, but we had our orders. We've got to search this place. A man by the name of Hyde.
2: Edward Hyde, the murderer?
1: That's him. He was seen in Kensington Gardens this afternoon and it was reported to us. We've traced him all over the place. First, he took a cab and went to a little hotel in Limehouse. We almost got him there, but he gave us the slip. Then he was seen down by the embankment. And last of all, we traced him here.
2: Here?
1: Yes, not 10 minutes ago, someone saw him creeping along this street and hiding in the doorway. Someone came out and let him in, and he hasn't come out since. We've got the police surrounded here all round the place, and we know.
2: Well, you can see for yourself that he isn't in this room. Do you want to look in the cupboard?
1: Oh, I suppose we should, by rights.
2: Then go ahead, but make it as brief as possible. I'm very alarmed at the condition of my patient here. I want to get her to a hospital as soon as possible.
1: Well, it won't take 2 minutes, sir. Just a matter of formality. Come on, Bert and Ted. You look in that other room. I'll have a search in here.
3: All right. Got a lamp, Bert? Here,
2: I'll take you, sir. I'll have a look. Helen, dear. It's all right, Helen. Helen, can you hear me? Oh, please. Please don't cry like that. There's nothing to be afraid of. It's Henry. Don't you know me?
1: Don't look too good, does she?
2: No. I must have help, but I don't like to leave her. Do you think one of your men could get me some sort of a cab? I've got to get her into a hospital.
1: Do you think she'll be all right, sir?
2: Why, what do you mean?
1: She looks to me as though she's, sort of lost her reason.
2: Don't say that. Why, what do you know about her? She's had a bad shock and nothing more. She'll be all right if only you'll do as I ask and not stand there gaping.
1: I'm sorry, sir. No offense meant. I'll go down and speak to the sergeant right away.
2: Helen. Oh, Helen, my poor darling. Oh, don't say I've done this frightful thing to you. Must the curse fall on every living creature that I love? Oh, heaven, not this. Not this.

0: Here, I say. What's going on here?
1: Well, who are you anyway? What do you want?
0: Name is Poole. I've come here to see someone in this house.
1: Well, you can't get in here. The place is surrounded.
0: What for?
1: None of your business. What do you want to get inside for?
0: I've got to see a lady. I've got an urgent message for her.
1: Well, it'll have to wait. No one gets in or out of this house till we've got the man we're looking for.
0: Something serious?
1: Just a plain case of murder, that's all.
0: Murder? Here?
1: No, not here. But the cove what done it is. Ever heard of Edward Hyde?
0: Edward Hyde? He's here.
1: Surest thing you know. We tracked him to this place, and we know he hasn't got out.
0: But what would he be doing here? Why, this here is a most respectable neighborhood.
1: Just shows you can't believe appearances. Maybe he came to pay a visit to the young lady you're after.
0: Miss Peters? Why, you must be mad.
1: Peters? Is it her you're after?
0: Yes, why?
1: I just come down from her room. There's something pretty funny the matter with her.
0: Why, what do you mean?
1: The doctor says she's had a fright. If you ask me, she's clean off her head.
0: Miss Peters is?
1: Yes. All right, here they come now. Sergeant's letting them come because the doctor told him it's urgent.
0: The doctor? Why, it's Dr. Jekyll.
1: Do you know him?
0: I'm his servant. We've been looking for him everywhere.
1: Well, there he is, as large as life.
0: Dr. Jekyll! Dr. Jekyll!
2: My fool, whatever brings you here?
0: I've been looking for you, sir, everywhere.
2: Well, you found me. Come here, give me a hand with Miss Peters. Take her other arm and help me get her into that cab.
0: My goodness, sir, she do look bad. And to think that I was talking to her only this evening when she came to get that draw from your place.
3: Shut up, you fool. Don't you see those men are listening?
0: I'm sorry, sir.
2: Do as I say. Take Miss Peters' arm and don't say a word until we're through this court of police. Do you understand?
0: Yes, sir.

0: Helen. Helen, can you hear me?
1: Yes.
0: Open your eyes and look at me.
1: Where am I?
0: You're in my home. I brought you here 5 days ago.
1: 5 days? I don't remember.
0: Well, don't try to. You've been very ill, but you're getting better now. I'm taking care of you.
1: Are you Henry? What happened to me?
0: Don't try to think. Just lie there and let me hold your hand in mine.
1: But there's something I want to remember. Something terrible. It's there at the back of my mind, but I can't quite find it.
0: You mustn't. If you try to think and upset yourself, I'll have to give you something to put you to sleep again. You wouldn't want me to have to do that, would you?
1: No. What happened at the clinic?
0: They're doing the best they can. Dr. Lanyon will be back from his honeymoon at the end of next week. And that will make things better.
1: But who's looking after all the sick people?
0: Now, you're not to worry about that. That's how you've made yourself sick. You've been working too hard. You've had a very bad breakdown.
1: I have?
0: Yes. And you've got to take great care of yourself. As soon as you're well enough, I'm going to take you away. How would you like to go to the south of France, or perhaps to Italy?
1: Do you mean that?
0: Of course I do. Now, you just lie there and don't talk. And think of where you'd like to go as soon as you get better.
1: Will you stay here beside me?
0: Well, I'll just go into the next room for a few minutes and have a word with your nurse. Then I'll come back.
1: Don't be long, Henry. I feel afraid of something. I don't know what it is, but I don't want to be alone.
0: I'll come back just as soon as ever I can. Now close your eyes and don't worry, dear.
1: I'll try.
0: Oh, nurse. How long did she sleep this afternoon?
2: About 2 hours, doctor.
0: And when she woke, you noticed signs of returning consciousness. Did she say anything?
2: She asked for something to drink.
0: Nothing else?
2: She seems to be trying to remember something.
0: That's natural. She's been unconscious for 5 days, don't forget. And there's bound to be certain gaps in her memory. Will you try to remember everything she says and report it to me?
2: Yes, of course.
0: She didn't mention anything about someone named Hyde.
2: No, sir, nothing at all.
0: Good. Let me have a look at the temperature chart. Yes, that's much better. Just keep on as you're doing and avoid all excitement. She must be kept perfectly quiet.
2: Oh, I quite understand that, sir.
0: And I think you can reduce the number of doses of... Quickly, she's had another relapse. Look, she's out of bed. Helen!
1: Get away, get away. I can see it all again.
0: Get an injection ready, nurse. I'll manage her by myself. Helen, be quiet, dear.
1: I can't. I'm not sick anymore. I remember everything. I remember how you came to my room. I can see you standing there, gripping the table. Your face, your hands, and your dreadful cries.
0: Don't. You don't know what you're saying. You must be quiet. You must get back into bed.
1: I'm not sick. I tell you, I can remember. You came to my place at midnight, didn't you? I opened the door. And there you were, crouching in the shadows. And the policeman with the lantern.
0: Be quiet. This is all part of your sickness now. You've glimpsed it all.
1: No, I haven't. I saw it with my own eyes. So you measure up the liquid and put it in the little white powder. And all the while they were knocking on the door, and you were terrified. And you turned to me with your face ghastly pale, and the perspiration running down your cheeks. I can see the way your mouth was open, and you gasped for breath, and then you drank. Oh, I can see it all.
0: Nurse, have you got the hypodermic ready?
1: You can't stop me from speaking. I won't have you drugged. You can't keep me here.
0: Helen, be calm, be calm. You must be calm. Don't you know what you're doing? You'll make yourself ill again.
1: Let me go. I won't stay in this house. I saw you. I know what happened. I know what you are.
2: Yes, doctor.
0: Hold her arm while I give it to her. We've got to get her calm
1: again. No, let me go. Don't touch me. Don't come near me. You're Edward Hyde. I saw you. I saw you with my own eyes, I tell you.
0: It's the wildest form of delirium. Take no notice.
1: It's not. I saw him. He drank down the medicine and I saw him change. I saw him change right before my very eyes.
0: Hold her now, steady. That's right. Oh, thank heavens for that. Dash will soon be quiet.
1: Quiet! I'll never be quiet! I'll never be quiet
0: Helen,
1: again!
0: Helen, don't you understand that this is just a dream?
1: It's not! I swear I saw it happen!
0: Thank heaven. She's growing quieter. Come and help me lift her into bed.
2: The worst time she's ever had.
0: Yes. It's very serious. If there are many more of them.
2: Do you think her mind might be permanently affected?
0: It may be. There. Poor soul. He's gone to sleep. We'll see how she is when she wakes. If she's no better.
2: Will you be somewhere near?
0: Yes. I've cancelled all engagements. I won't leave her. No one must attend her but myself, as long as she persists in this mad delusion that I am Edward Hyde.

0: nothing tastes nicer than Cadbury's Dairy Milk.
1: Oh.
0: Lovely, isn't it? Mm. And as anyone can see, every bar is chunky.
2: Magic.
3: Yeah.
0: That's because there's a glass and a half of full cream milk in every half pound. That's why, sir, nothing tastes nicer.

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1: It happened the morning after I became engaged to Harold. I got to the bank a little early that morning, hoping I'd be able to see him for a minute before we opened for business. And sure enough, Harold was just hanging up his hat and coat when I came in the door. You see, I'm one of the junior tellers at the main branch here in town. Or rather, I was. And Harold is assistant manager. That's how we met. So, this morning, I didn't stop at my own cage, but went right on through the gate and walked up quietly behind Harold. Hello, darling.
2: What?
1: Why, Mr. Osborne, don't you remember me? I'm the girl.
2: Jane, please.
3: Good morning, Mr. Osborne.
2: Good morning, Johnson.
4: Good morning,
2: Miss Evans, would you step into my office for a moment?
1: Why, certainly.
2: Jane, really, you mustn't.
1: I didn't do anything. I just
2: said... But suppose someone had overheard. Don't you see?
1: Well, what if they had? They'll know about it in a day or two anyway.
2: But that's just the point, my dear. They mustn't.
1: They mustn't? But we're going to tell our friends, aren't we?
2: Jane, I thought you understood all that. You know how the bank frowns on office romances. After we're married, it'll be different.
1: But, Harold, this is different. We're engaged.
2: Nevertheless, my dear, the policy of the bank distinctly
1: says... Oh, fooey on the policy of the bank. This is our business.
2: But, Jane, the bank is my career. And I'm only thinking
1: of the bank. And I'm thinking of our life together.
2: Jane, please be practical. In my position here, I simply must live up to the standards that the bank
1: says... The bank. Sometimes I wish I could meet somebody, just somebody who hated banks. It wasn't a very good way to start off an engagement. Or even to start off a day's work, for that matter. I went back to my cage, feeling miserable. And I got out my cash for the day, including a little package of 25 $1,000 bills that a client of ours always called for on Friday. We never asked why. That isn't the bank's business. And I unlocked my cash drawer and put the money away. Then it was 10 o'clock, and I opened my window for business. There weren't many people in the bank yet, but at my window, there were two men. Good morning.
5: Good morning.
1: Can I help you?
5: Yeah. This is a stick-up.
1: A stick-up?
5: Just take it easy and do what we tell you, and you won't get hurt. But my friend here's got a gun under that newspaper he's carrying.
3: Gun? And I'd love to use it, sister.
1: What do you want me to do?
5: Here's a paper bag. Fill it up.
1: Yes. All right.
5: And don't forget those 25 G notes that George Oliver calls for every Friday.
1: The what?
3: Don't stall.
5: We know all about him. That's one reason we're here.
3: Don't make any funny moves, sister, because if you do, it's... Titans.
1: I'd often wondered what I'd do if this ever happened, but now I couldn't even think. As I fumbled with the money, I looked at the two men. One of them was about 35, dark hair, square jaw, hard blue eyes. The other, the one with the gun, was a nervous, evil-looking boy, about 21. I knew that they meant everything they said. I glanced sideways for just a minute towards Harold's office. And as luck would have it, he was just coming out the door. And he must have seen that something was wrong because he started right over to my
3: window. Come on, sister, snap into it.
1: Oh, I'm trying to hurry.
5: The paper only, never mind the change.
1: That's right.
5: Who's that coming over here?
1: That's Mr. Osborne, the manager.
5: All right. Just don't try to make any bright conversation. I'll do the talking.
2: Is there anything I can do here, Miss Evans?
5: Yes. Just stand right where you are and keep quiet.
2: What?
1: Harold, it's...
5: Don't look so hurt. You've heard of banks being held up before, haven't you?
2: Oh.
5: Come on, miss. Hand it over. We haven't got all day.
1: Here you are.
5: Thanks.
3: We ought to take him along,
5: Frank. Don't be crazy. Come on.
3: We ought to take
2: him. No, you can't do that. Miss Evans is one of my most trusted employees.
1: And I'm his fiancée.
3: Oh, you are,
5: Jane?
3: Now, I know we're going to take him along.
5: You're a fool, Sonny.
3: Yeah? Well, Harold, you don't think I'm so dumb, do you, Harold? Because you know what happens to your girlfriend if you set the cops on us?
2: No.
3: Yeah. Curtains. Come on.
1: Don't do anything, Harold. I'll be all right. I'll be all right. Why would I tell a couple of bandits who came in to hold up the bank that I was engaged to Harold? Particularly when Harold was the manager of the bank. Oh, it was crazy. But there were a lot of crazy things I did that day that I didn't understand myself until later. Naturally, when I told them that, they took me along as a hostage. Well, the next thing I knew, I was sitting in the front seat of a big blue car beside the one called Frank and the other one called Sonny. I tied a blindfold over my eyes. Once we drove in somewhere, and for 15 or 20 minutes, there was a lot of banging and clattering around the car. Then we drove on. At first, I was too frightened to even breathe. And then I began to get angry. Just, what do you think you're going to do with me?
5: Tell you the truth, I haven't quite made up my mind.
3: Yeah? Well, I have.
5: Shut up, Sonny.
1: Look, I demand that at least you take this silly blindfold off.
3: Oh, no, we couldn't do that, baby. And you might see how we'd strip this car down just now. Change the hood and the fenders.
5: Shut up,
3: plates.
5: Sonny. You talk too much.
3: What's the difference? She ain't going to be around.
5: Shut up.
3: What's the matter? You getting soft?
5: No. But a bank wraps enough without having some trigger-happy punk of a kid.
3: You better not talk to me that way.
5: I'll talk to you any way I want to. Watch out the back, cops.
3: Huh? Cops? You don't think the little lady's boyfriend is going to...
5: I didn't want to bet too much on it. Would you, Miss Evans?
1: I'm sure I don't know what you're talking about. All I know is that at least Harold isn't a cowardly, bullying...
5: I'm sure Harold is the perfect gentleman. I got a hunch he's also the perfect banker.
1: I don't know what you're talking about.
5: You just don't want to admit what I'm talking about. Which is that in spite of anything that might happen to you, Harold will turn us in.
1: And have me... He wouldn't.
5: No? Maybe we can check on that. I'll turn on the radio.
1: What's that going to prove?
5: Short wave.
3: Yeah. You see? All the latest equipment for bank robbers, sweetheart. That's us.
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1: Well.
6: All units. Attention, all units.
5: Uh-huh.
6: Two unidentified men wanted for hold up a main branch of 42nd Bank and Trust Company and kidnapping woman employee.
3: Oh, you like that?
5: Oh, yeah.
6: Jane Evans.
1: That's
6: Caucasian.
1: 30. Double.
6: Last seen wearing light blue dress, black shoes.
3: He done it. He's done it, Frank.
5: See what I mean, Miss Evans?
1: Well, it was his duty. Why shouldn't he?
5: Nothing. No reason at all. Just a question of who rates the most of the guy, I guess. His boss or his woman.
3: All right. All right, he asked for it. I told him what I'd do.
1: What are you going to do?
5: Well, Miss Evans, I think we'll drive up this little side road here and let you out.
1: Who?
5: Shouldn't have any trouble hitching a ride back. If you do, just try what Claudette Colbert did in that picture.
3: Huh?
5: Remember?
3: You kidding?
5: You heard what they said. She was nothing but excess baggage anyway. Now she's just another way they can identify us.
3: Yeah, all right, but that don't mean we let the guy get away with it. I told him what I'd do to her. If he squawked, then I'm going.
5: You're going to do what I tell you.
3: Yeah? If I'd known you were so yellow.
5: And what was that you said, Sonny?
3: All right, Frank, but I'm not going to... Cops!
5: They're turning in here. Give me a gun, Sonny. Get down on the floor under the blanket.
3: I'll plug him, Frank.
5: Give me that gun and get down on the floor.
3: You're nuts. Don't get us, Frank.
5: I know what I'm doing. You do what I tell you. That's right. And keep covered up and keep quiet. Take off the blindfold, Miss Evans.
1: Look here, if you
5: now
1: think
5: I'm... Now you're going to kiss me. And you better make it good.
1: What?
5: Because this gun's going to be right in your ribs. All right, now.
1: I'm going to do
5: it. Oh. Well, you kind of startled me, officer.
7: What are you doing here?
5: Well, if you must know, I'm getting engaged. Is there anything wrong with that?
7: Let me see your license.
5: We haven't got the license yet.
7: Your driver's license.
5: Oh, sure. What's the matter?
7: Just let me see your license.
5: Yeah. Here you are. You looking for somebody?
7: Just a couple of guys who held up a bank and kidnapped a girl.
5: Is that right?
7: Young lady got any identification?
1: Well,
5: go on, tell him, honey. You see, we left town in sort of a hurry. You might call it a sort of elopement.
7: Sort of elopement, huh?
1: Yes.
7: Well, I guess you're all right. But you know you shouldn't be parking in here in a broad daylight like this.
5: Oh, yeah, but you know how it is.
7: Yeah, sure, I know how it is.
5: Sure. Wait a minute. All right, you can come up for air now, Sonny. They're leaving.
3: You sure?
5: Yeah.
7: Well,
5: Well, Miss Evans, I'm afraid that under the circumstances, you'll have to put up with our company a little longer. That wasn't as bad as all that, was it? Well, was it?
8: He slaps him right in the puss.
1: Does that answer your question?
5: Yeah, I guess it does.
1: That was crazy, too. Here I was, my life completely in this big ape's hands. And I had to slap his face. I knew I'd made him angry, and what was even more dangerous, I'd hurt his pride. But there was nothing to do about it now. For a long time, we just drove along, and nobody said anything. We were crossing a stretch of desert heading towards a mountain range. We just passed through a little town. I saw the car pull out of a side road as we flashed by, but neither of the two men did. And all of a sudden, my mind began to race, thinking that maybe now was coming my chance to escape, wondering what I could do. Then my blood ran cold again. The way they were talking.
2: You're still heading for the same place, Frank?
5: Yeah.
2: The mountain place?
5: That's right.
2: What about Miss Spitfire here?
5: I'll take care of that when the time comes.
2: She knows too much.
5: That's right.
2: See, if I thought you was getting soft, Frank,
5: what would you do?
2: You know what we gotta do, don't you?
5: Yeah.
2: Where?
5: Well, not right out here in the open desert. That's a cinch.
2: The mountains?
5: Yeah. Maybe the mountains.
2: Maybe. It better not be no... Hey, cops again. Look, right behind us.
5: Yeah. Those others must have got the thick of things over.
2: Cops. In the middle of the desert and no one in sight for miles.
5: What are you talking about?
2: I'm talking about this.
5: Sonny!
2: I've been waiting through this all day.
5: Hey, you're crazy.
2: Oh, crazy. We get them before they get us, that's all. They're shooting back. They know they got a fight in the heads now.
5: And so have we. Shoot at their tires, you hear?
2: Okay. Right,
5: and that's not supposed to happen the way you saw it in the movies, huh? You.
1: Me?
5: Yeah, you. Get down. Down on the floor.
1: What are you going
5: to
1: do?
5: There's only one thing to do now. Drive like...
1: At first, I wasn't afraid at all. It was even a little exciting. I kept thinking that maybe in just a few minutes I was going to be rescued. And wondering what Harold would say. And at the same time, feeling the exhilaration of being in a race and wanting my side to win. Of course, that was crazy, too. Then suddenly the car took a sickening lurch. I scrambled up onto the seat again. We were out of the desert now, climbing a long, winding hill that twisted up towards the mountains. The police car was falling behind, but it was still following us. We hit another curve. I looked down. For just a minute, there seemed to be no road under my side of the car at all. Only a sheer drop down to a canyon filled with huge boulders. 100 feet below. We hit the other side of the curve and straightened out. And I was frightened now, all right. I was weak. And I was sick from fear.
5: I told you to stay down on the floor.
1: I can't. Frank, look out, please.
5: Get your hand towards that wheel.
1: You're going to kill me.
5: I know what I'm doing.
1: Stop it. Please, Frank, stop.
5: Stop.
1: Please.
5: It might be all right for you, lady, but it wouldn't be so good for me.
1: I'm afraid.
5: Oh, take it easy, kid. Close your eyes like you're doing the roller coaster. You'll be all right.
1: Will be killed.
5: What do you think I'm running for instead of fighting? Just so nobody will be killed. Not even cops.
1: Frank, look out.
5: Keep away from that wheel, I told you.
1: Look out.
5: Keep away.
1: Frank,
5: I hate
1: please,
5: to do this, but...
1: Please. I saw his fist rush up towards the point of my jaw, and that was all. When I woke up, it was mid-afternoon, and I was lying on a bed in a bare little room of what was obviously a mountain cabin. Through the one window, all I could see was the jumble of rocks and boulders piled up against the mountainside. I felt my chin. It was sore. There was a little bruise on it. But aside from that, I seemed to be all in one piece. Then suddenly I heard voices. They were coming from the next room through the crack of a door left an inch or two ajar. So I crept over. I listened.
5: Now, don't worry. I'll handle it.
2: Okay. Right?
5: Sure. Now go on down into town and get some grub like I told you.
2: Okay, Frank. You sure you want me?
5: No. Get going.
2: Okay, Frank.
1: I stood there by the door, frozen with fear. I didn't need to hear any more to know what they'd been talking about. For a second, I thought of escape, and I looked wildly over towards the window. It was too late. The door was already swinging open.
5: Oh. Been listening, huh?
1: Yes.
5: How do you feel?
1: All right.
5: Well, glad to see you're up and around.
1: Why? Because it's against your principles to kill women who are unconscious?
5: There's a path down the backside of the mountain that leads into the main highway. It's 4 or 5 miles long and pretty rugged, but you ought to be able to make it before dark if you hurry.
1: Oh.
5: That answer your question?
1: Yes, I guess it does.
5: All right, you better get going.
1: How do you know that?
5: Because you're going to promise me not to. Aren't you?
1: Yes.
5: All you have to say is that I slugged you. That's all you remember until you woke up by the side of the road. We'll be out of here and over the border by morning anyway.
1: What about Sonny?
5: I can handle Sonny.
1: I guess I do owe you something after all.
5: Me? What?
1: My life.
5: I play strictly for me. I just don't want that punk kid with his movie idea of cops and robbers to be hanging a murder rap on us, that's all.
1: You're a strange man to be
5: a crook. Listen, there are just two kinds of guys in the world. Right guys and wrong guys. And the wrong kind can be the usual bum with a gun in his hand. Or he can be a pillar of society that sits all day behind a big shiny desk. He can be kind to his mother and nice to little kids. Have a lot of fancy excuses and reasons he gives himself. Or just no reasons at all, like me. But a wrong guy is still a wrong guy. He's no good.
1: Well, thanks anyway.
5: Well, you better get going now. By the way, sorry I hit you.
1: That's all right. I guess I had it coming.
5: And I'm sorry I let you get into this mess in the first place. But...
1: But what?
5: That kiss. I meant that.
1: Did you?
5: Yeah.
1: Frank. So did I.
5: Jane. Trailed us here after all.
2: Frank, the car.
5: Yeah.
2: I saw him down ahead of me on a turn of the road. I just had time to turn around and get back. You still got the dame, huh?
5: Yeah.
2: I was hoping you hadn't done nothing yet. She's about the only ace we got left, Frank.
5: Take the south window. I'll take the west one.
2: Yeah.
5: Don't try to go knocking them off. It'll only make it worse. Just keep them covered so they can't rush us.
2: Yeah, well, if I can get a clean shot at
5: you. You'll do what I tell you. Can you see them?
2: Yeah. Get it down behind the big rocks.
5: And that's as far as they can get. That's as far as they could get even if they had an army. Until it gets dark.
2: Frank, we could turn the car lights on them.
5: Nah, they'd only shoot them out.
2: We can hold them, Frank. We got enough ammunition
5: here.
2: You can't
5: eat ammunition. Maybe they can't get up, but we can't get down either. We can't stay here forever.
2: They'll never take me alive. They'll never take me alive.
5: Oh, stop it, will you? Try using your head for a change. Yeah.
1: Frank, what could it be?
5: I don't know. Boys seem to have stopped the artillery barrage, too.
2: Don't answer.
5: Don't answer it? Are you kidding? What's the difference? You don't think we're going to kid anybody when we're not home, do you?
2: Wait.
5: Yeah. Oh, yeah. Uh-huh. Yeah, she's here. Sure, she's all right.
1: Frank, who is it?
5: It's your boyfriend, Harold.
1: Harold?
5: He came with the cops. He's on the Forest Ranger's emergency call box just down the road.
1: Let me talk to him.
5: Worried about him?
1: No, it isn't that, but let me talk to him.
5: Sure, go ahead.
1: Harold? Yes. Yes, so am I. No, nothing like that. They've been quite all right. Yes, of course they are. No, there's nothing to prevent them from killing me anytime they want to. Listen, Harold. All you care about is getting the money back and me, isn't it? Yes, I know. All right, wait a minute. Frank, you said you were near the border. How long would it take you to get there?
5: A couple of hours. One would put us in the clear.
1: Would you give them back the money? And me?
5: Will the cops go for a deal like that?
1: They've got to. Harold? Well, what's getting dark got to do with it? Of course you can't storm the place and expect to find me alive. Now, listen, Harold. Harold, they'll give back the money. Yes, I'll bring it down myself, but you've got to give them 1 hour start. Well, you can just say they rescued me and the money, but the men got away. No, Harold, nothing like that. You've got to promise me, Harold, on your word of honor, your solemn word of honor. All right. They'll do it.
5: Okay.
1: Are you nuts?
5: It's our only chance.
1: Harold? All right. Yes, I'm coming down. Now.
9: But if she goes...
5: She's going. The dough's still in the paper bag. It's on the table.
1: Frank,
5: get going.
1: Goodbye.
5: Goodbye. Harold, just so you don't have an idea you're getting away with anything, I think you're a dirty liar.
1: I hardly heard. I didn't even think about it. I was so relieved and still so bewildered by everything. Running down the hill with the paper bag of money clutched in my hand. And then I saw Harold crouching behind a rock. And then some policemen. And then I was around the bend. And they were all running up to me. And I just threw myself into Harold's arms.
5: Jane.
1: Yeah?
5: Are you all right?
1: I'm all right, Harold. Here's the money.
5: Oh, yes. Yes, it's all here. All right, officer.
10: Okay, Chuck, let him go.
5: Come, my dear.
1: Harold. Harold, what?
5: Tear gas.
1: Tear gas.
5: It's quite harmless, really.
1: But, Harold, tell him what we promised.
5: I'm afraid it's out of our hands now, my dear.
1: Harold, you promised. You gave me your word of honor.
5: Of course I did.
1: You
5: but
1: knew.
5: I still...
1: You knew all the time you planned to do this. Stop that. Stop it.
5: Please, my dear, you're over
1: wrong.
5: Let me
1: go. Jane. Stop it. Stop it.
5: Jane.
1: Stop it. Stop it. Stop it. I tried to run back, but they held me. And I had to watch. I couldn't help it. It seemed hours, but it was only minutes, I suppose. The tear gas bombs exploding around the cabin, crashing through the windows as they got the range. And then something white fluttered from the door, and they came out. The boy first with his hands in the air, and then Frank, stumbling towards us like blind men, and coughing. Those terrible, racking coughs that seemed to be tearing him to pieces.
11: Hello.
1: Frank, I didn't know. I swear to you, I didn't know.
11: I know. I did know. I knew before you left.
1: Oh, why did you let me? I wouldn't have gone if I'd known.
11: Because he's just the kind that would have stormed the place. Maybe I couldn't have handled Sonny.
1: Frank, I'll help you. I'll do everything I possibly can, anything.
11: Skip it. Just take some advice, will you? Next time, be sure it's a right guy.

0: funny. It's like he said. People can be honest and dishonest in so many different ways. Well, I got to the bank early the next morning, too. Harold was already there waiting for me.
1: Hello, darling.
0: Hello.
1: I'm so glad you're here early. There's some things I wanted to talk over with you. You know, you're quite the heroine now.
0: Am I?
1: Oh, yes. And you know, darling, I've been thinking. Perhaps I was a little too conscientious yesterday. About our marriage, I mean. I think perhaps you were right, after all. We ought to tell them.
0: Harold, about our marriage.
1: Yes?
0: There isn't going to be any marriage.
1: Isn't going to be any?
0: I found out something about a girl getting married, Harold. Marriage is something you do second.
1: Do second?
0: Yes. First, you find a right guy.
2: 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Basil Adlam is our musical director. 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

0: a listening reminder. 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

0: fantasy. The sleeping dead. Now just lie quietly, Mr. Wentworth. Cotton nurse.
1: Yes, doctor.
0: Antiseptic.
1: Yes.
0: Pulse?
1: Normal. Temperature normal.
0: How long have you had these symptoms, Mr. Wentworth?
2: About 2 weeks.
0: Have you been walking with a limp as long as 2 weeks?
2: Yes, I have.
0: When did you first notice the injury?
2: Oh, it must have been 6 months ago. Yes, at least that long ago. There was a slight swelling in the black and blue mark. Then it disappeared. I thought nothing more of it until my leg began paining me 2 weeks ago.
0: I see. Is there much pain now?
2: No, none. The leg feels numb.
0: Hmm. Let me see the x-rays, nurse.
1: Here they are, doctor.
2: It got so I couldn't stand on the leg more than an hour at a time, and I began walking with a cane. After that, about 3 weeks ago, I couldn't put weight on it at all, and I had to buy the crutches.
0: Who suggested the crutches?
2: Why, no one.
0: You should have seen a doctor 2 months ago.
2: But I didn't suspect that anything was wrong 2 months ago.
0: You might have saved your leg.
2: Saved my leg?
0: Yes. I'm sorry, Mr. Wentworth. It will have to be amputated at once.
2: Oh. No. Lose my leg. Lose my leg. Lose my leg. No, doctor. No, you can't. You can't.
0: I'm afraid, Mr. Wentworth, it isn't a matter of can or can't. None of us have any choice in the matter now.
2: Oh, but doctor...
0: Naturally, I can't compel you to undergo the operation. The choice is up to you. But if you refuse, I cannot take your case or be responsible for your life.
2: My life?
0: Yes. Unless that limb is removed instantly, I'm afraid, Mr. Wentworth, the poison in your body will never stop until it has reached your brain.
2: It's that bad, then?
0: It's more serious than I can tell you. Yes.

0: Very well, Doctor. Do what you think is best.
1: Oh, no.
2: What was that, nurse?
1: Nothing, Dr. Mason. Nothing.
2: Prepare this man for surgery.
1: Yes, Doctor.
0: Have you any people you wish to notify, Mr. Wentworth?
3: No, no one. No one who would care.
0: You have no living relative, do you?
3: No. What makes you ask?
0: I didn't think so. I mean, we want to be sure relatives are notified in cases such as this.
3: No, there's no one.
0: We'll perform the operation at once.
3: There's just one thing I don't understand.
0: Yes, what's that?
3: I don't know how I got here.
0: You fainted. You were found unconscious by one of my assistants. He saw that you needed medical attention, so he hurried you here.
3: Your name, Doctor?
0: Mason. Dr. Clarence Mason.
3: I see. And the hospital?
0: This isn't a hospital.
3: But, well then, where am I?
0: You are at my private sanitarium.
3: Sanitarium?
0: Yes. Now just lie quietly, please.
3: But which sanitarium?
0: You might as well know now. You will, sooner or later. This is Fairchild Sanitarium.
3: Fairchild? The sanitarium on the island?
0: Yes.
3: But Fairchild has been closed for 10 years.
0: Has it?
3: Why, yes. I used to work there, just before it closed.
0: Yes, I know.
3: You do?
0: Don't you remember me, Wentworth?
3: No. No, I've never seen you before.
0: Certainly you have. Look at me closely. Look into my eyes. Imagine me without this beard. Picture me as you think I might have looked 10 years ago.
3: Holtz. Abraham Holtz.
0: You see? You hadn't forgotten me. But don't you wish you had?
3: Holtz. No. It can't possibly be.
0: Do you remember, Wentworth, that I once told you nothing is impossible for Abraham Holtz?
3: It is you, Holtz.
0: Yes. I finally caught up with you.
3: Caught up with me?
0: Yes. I warned you 10 years ago that you would suffer for what you did to me.
3: What I did to you?
0: Of course. You thought your testimony against me would give you a good position at the sanitarium, didn't you?
3: My testimony against you was given regretfully, but in good faith.
0: Good faith, you say. Good faith, indeed. You thought by ridding the sanitarium of me, you would win your way into the good graces of Dr. Van Sickle.
3: Dr. Van Sickle died about a week after your trial.
0: Yes. A pity. And strange, wasn't it?
3: What do you mean?
0: That the man who swore out the charges against me didn't live 200 hours afterward.
3: You. They said there was something strange about Van Sickle's death. But whatever it was, it completely baffled the experts.
0: Yes, they're so easily baffled. Poor, stupid nincompoops.
3: You killed Van Sickle.
0: Do you think you could prove that, Wentworth?
3: You were supposed to be in the penitentiary at the time.
0: Yes, and so I was.
3: What?
0: I was in the penitentiary. I am now.
3: Now? Now, you say?
0: Yes. Yes, indeed. Did you forget? My sentence was for life. I could hardly serve a sentence like that in 10 years.
3: You escaped.
0: In a sense.
3: What do you mean?
0: I haven't the inclination to explain it to you now. Suffice it to say, it has been impossible from the first to imprison the one whom you first knew as Dr. Abraham Holtz.
3: How could you be in prison and here at the same time? Mad. You're mad. Completely.
0: Well, that is probably what the doctors would say, yes. But I repeat, their plain out-and-out stupidity is as amazing as it is alarming.
3: I'm getting out of here.
0: Out of here? Well, yes, of course. Go right ahead.
3: You bet I will. I'm going to get out of here so fast I...
0: Well? Something delaying you, Wentworth?
3: My leg. I can't move it. What have you done to me?
0: I've merely made it a little inconvenient for you to leave.
3: You devil.
0: I think that's what you said, Wentworth, in the courtroom when you testified against me 10 years ago. Remember? Remember what you said, Wentworth? I do. I remember quite distinctly what you said.
4: You've asked me to testify in this court just what my reaction has been to the practices of Dr. Abraham Holtz. Well, gentlemen, when I first came to Fairchild Sanitarium, Dr. Holtz was apparently a normal, capable practicing surgeon with a very extraordinary ability. But then he began to change. Yes, change. He ceased to be human. Yes, he became more like a devil. That's it. He became more like a devil.
0: You remember that, don't you, Wentworth?
3: Oh, I only said what I thought was true. You did cease to be human. You treated me and the rest of the interns like we were beasts.
0: You were like beasts to me. Suddenly everyone became beast-like. Because suddenly I found myself in a position that put me far above every other human on Earth. Made all mankind to me, like beasts are to man.
3: What do you mean? Found yourself in a position?
0: Sometime, Wentworth. Sometime soon, perhaps. You'll know. The electric warning. Someone has just entered the front door of the sanitarium. I must leave you now, but first...
3: What are you doing?
0: While I am gone, you must rest.
3: Get away! Get away! Get away!
0: An injection of this, Wentworth, to quiet you.
3: No. No. Keep away from me or I'll...
0: There. What will happen next will probably amaze you.
3: You devil.
0: You persist in calling me that, do you? Very well, Wentworth. At first, I was going to take only one of your legs in exchange for what you did to me with your testimony. Now... I shall take them both.
3: No. No. No! You can't do a thing like that to me!

0: Is Dr. Mason here?
1: Miss Young?
0: Yes. I have an appointment with the doctor.
1: Go away, miss. Go away. Quickly.
0: What?
1: Oh, please. Please, I beg you to go away before it's too late.
0: Too late?
1: Yes. There's nothing but trouble for you here.
0: Trouble? What do you mean?
1: No, I can't tell you. I can't. Just go away, Miss Young, while there's still time.
2: Perhaps, nurse, Miss Young doesn't wish to go away.
1: Dr. Holtz, please.
2: Quiet. You will go take care of the patient in surgery, nurse.
0: Yes, doctor.
2: I must apologize, Miss Young. You see, my nurse is quite upset. One of our surgeons operated this morning under most adverse conditions. A death resulted. The nurse has been quite upset about it all day because, well, to be quite frank, the surgeon was her brother. I'd warned him an operation would be fatal to the patient, but he went ahead anyway while I was away from the sanitarium. When I came back, I did everything I could to resuscitate the patient, but I was just minutes too late. I was compelled to discharge the surgeon from my staff. His sister is merely upset about the whole thing.
1: She called you Dr. Holtz.
2: What?
1: Yes, I heard her. She called you Dr. Holtz.
2: Did she? Well, that's her brother's name. She's so confused about everything.
1: No.
2: What?
1: No, I said no. That isn't her brother's name. It's your name, Doctor.
2: Miss Young.
0: Yes. When you telephoned me yesterday, I knew there was something about your voice I vaguely recognized. Now I know. You're Dr. Abraham Holtz.
2: You always were a very keen and intelligent woman, Miss Young.
1: Dr. Holtz.
2: It's nice to see you again, Linda.
1: You escaped from prison.
2: In a way.
1: You lured me here. Pretended you needed a supervisor for your sanitarium. I should have known better.
2: Yes, Linda, perhaps you should have.
1: What do you want?
2: I thought perhaps we could have a good laugh together over my court trial.
1: Laugh?
2: Yes, just so. You remember, don't you, that it was partially your testimony that sent me to prison?
1: You had a fair trial.
2: Are you so very certain I did?
1: Of course. You had every opportunity to explain your devilish actions, but you refused.
2: Devilish actions?
1: Yes. You were a devil.
2: That's what he said just a few moments ago.
1: Who?
2: Wentworth.
1: Paul?
2: Yes. And both of you called me a devil when you testified at my trial.
1: Where is Paul now?
2: You will see him, my dear. Much sooner than you expect.
1: What do you mean?
2: I have great plans for you, Linda. Yes, for you and Wentworth.
1: You were supposed to serve life in prison.
2: Life. Life, you say.
3: Would you credit it? 50-odd years of making it same old office. Now top brass at office tell me they want an alternative. Still with same weak germ goodness, but a bit softer like and less crusty. I told them I'm too old to change my ways now. I'll put one at lights onto it. Very nice, young Harold. If you like that sort of thing.
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6: No, sir. 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
5: 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Thank you.
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0: murder? I don't know. I shall never know.
1: Now, Joseph Conrad, The Tale, starring Ralph.

0: Why not tell me a tale?
1: A tale?
0: Yes, why not?
1: Why not?
0: You used to tell your simple and professional tales very well at one time. You had a sort of art. That summer, the days before the war.
1: Oh, really? But now you see the war is going on.
0: It could be a tale not of this world.
1: If you want a tale of the other, the better world, you must call back someone who's already gone there.
0: No, I don't mean that. I mean other, some other world in the universe, not in heaven.
1: Well, I'm relieved. But you forget that I've only 5 days leave.
0: Yes. And I've also taken 5 days leave from my duty.
1: I like that word.
0: What word?
1: Duty.
0: It is horrible sometimes.
1: That's because you think it narrow. But as to this other world, who's going to look for it? And the tale that's in it?
0: You.
1: Huh? Have you, Willie? In that world, then, there was once upon a time a naval commanding officer and a Scandinavian. It was a world of seas and continents and islands.
0: Like the earth?
1: Yes. A war was going on in that world, and many young men in it, mostly in wardrooms and messes, used to say to each other, bad war, but it's better than no war at all. That sounds flippant, doesn't it?
0: Yes.
1: Let's get back to our commanding officer, who, of course, commanded the ship, the warship. But he was to be sent out with her along certain coasts to see what he could see, just that. Sometimes he had some preliminary information to help him, and sometimes he hadn't. But in the early days of the war, the ship was sailing in northern waters, steaming along her beat in sight of a rocky, dangerous coast that stood out intensely black, like an Indian ink drawing on gray paper. Well, anything to report?
2: No, sir. Not so much as a fishing boat. Nothing standing on shore there. The coast absolutely deserted.
1: Well, never mind about the coast. It's the sea we're interested in. You know what used to amaze me? Was the way of the war never seemed to change. Just the same expanse of water, neither more friendly nor more hostile.
3: It is impossible to believe that that same horizon has now become one great circular ambush.
2: Well, it is until you see a ship blow up all of a sudden and plop under all this before you know what's happened to her.
3: You know, in some ways, one almost envies the soldiers. At the end...
2: Look, sir, out there, ahead, on the starboard bow.
1: Quick, man, hard a port.
3: It may be a mine.
1: Ahead of the ship, something was floating and rolling lazily on the sea. Something, but what? The ship's course was altered to pass the object close. It was necessary to have a good look at it. To see what one could see, close, but without touching it. It was not advisable to come in contact with objects of any form, floating carelessly about.
2: Small wreckage, perhaps. But there shouldn't be any wreckage here.
1: No. The last reported torpedoes were a long way westward. But one never knows. There may have been others that weren't reported, gone with all hands.
2: Yes. Seems to be a battle. Here, have a look through the glasses, sir.
1: Mm-hmm. Yes. Pretty obvious proof of what we suspected all along. The certain neutrals round here haven't been quite so neutral as they should have been.
2: U-boats?
1: Yes. Replenishing the stores of U-boats. Somewhere not so very far off, either.
2: Why leave the evidence lying about like it?
1: Why, indeed?
2: Almost looks as though it had been done on purpose. What on earth for?
1: More probably it was an oversight.
2: Well, it's proof of what we were pretty certain of before. And plain, too.
1: And much good it'll do us. The parties are miles away. The U-boat registered, and the noble neutral slipping away to the eastward, ready with a pack of lies.
2: Yes. Well, they won't have to lie very much. Fellows like that, unless caught in the act, are pretty safe.
1: Yes. I suppose they can afford to chuckle. They probably don't even care a rap for the bit of evidence left behind. It's a game where practice makes you bold.
3: And successful, too.
2: Yes, well, perhaps this will be once too often.
3: The fog's coming up again. A solid white wall of it. In 5 minutes, we were in the thick of it. Great convolutions of vapor flew over, swirling about our masts and funnels. It looked as if they were beginning to melt. Then they vanished.

0: Gentiles, it's scholars with amazing endowment mobility. Men at their stations lost sight of each other. Footsteps sounded carefully. Rare voices, impersonal and remote, died away without resonance. A blind white stillness took possession of the world.
1: Well, what do we do now? Here, wait a minute. The fog's lifting.
0: Our new patches. Look, there's the shoreline again. Ah, that's a bit better.
2: 38 miles.
0: Right. Now I know where I am again. We're going inshore.
1: Yes, but
0: I thought I'd. I know this stretch of coast like the back of my hand. That peak there is the southern shore of a fjord. We're going to ease round into it and sit tight for the weather men. There's plenty of fuel and we can drop anchor. Keep the ledgemen singing out.

0: Slowly, with infinite caution and patience, they crept in closer and closer, seeing no more of the cliff than the effervescent dark loom with a narrow border of angry foam at its foot. At the moment of anchoring, the fog was so thick, all they could see they might have been 1,000 miles out in the open sea. Yet the shelter of the land could be felt. There was a peculiar quality in the stillness of the air, very faint, very elusive. The wash of the ripple against the encircling land reached their ears. The mysterious, sudden pause. Well, that's that. There's about 1/2 mile between us and the other side of the fjord. If you stay here till the fog lifts, you get a chance to see what they're doing again.
1: Well, it seems to be lifting already, sir.
0: Back there, towards the open sea.
1: I drove it down.
0: Quite a bright patch.
1: Here, wait a minute. What's that?
0: Give me the glasses.
1: I could almost swear.
0: Well, you'd be right, then. There's another ship out there, lying at anchor.
1: Yes, but hang it. It's a wonder we didn't run slap into her when we came in.
0: Yes, it certainly is.
1: But why didn't she make herself known? Rung her bell. She must have heard us coming in. We came in pretty quietly, admittedly, but they must have heard our leftmen at least. We couldn't have passed them more than 50 yards off.
0: Quite. What you might call a close shave.
1: We never heard a sound from her. Fellows on board must have been holding their breath.
0: I rather think that's what they were doing.
1: Ah. But we'd better take a look at them, sir.
0: I think we'd better have. At first, I supposed she was just a coaster standing too. I'm not so sure the more I think about it. In fact, I'm not at all sure.
1: Laura Bolton sent a boarding party across to her. I want to know a little more about that ship.
0: All right, sir.
1: The boat was lowered and moved away into the fog. The white swirl of vapor that lay on the water followed it up as though it had been sunk. Only the shadowy outline of the mystery ship remained afloat above the drifting whiteness. For a quarter of an hour there was utter silence, and then the boarding party returned, appearing suddenly alongside. The officer in charge came up to make his report. Well, what is she, a coaster?
2: No, sir, a stranger, a neutral.
1: No, really? Well, tell us a little bit more about her then. What's she doing here, anyway?
2: Well, they said it had engine trouble, so they stood in here to keep out of the weather.
1: Did they? Well, how did they get in here if they had engine trouble?
2: I asked them that, sir. They said they were drifting about in the fog for 3 days, and the wind got up, and they simply ran before it when they saw where it was taking.
1: What about the ship's papers?
2: Now, papers in perfect order, sir. I checked them carefully. She sailed from Gothenburg last Monday, 8 days ago, with a cargo from Newcastle. General merchandise, all checking with the manifest. From what I could see of her, sir, she's quite in the clear.
1: She is, eh?
2: Well, the master said he didn't know where they were, said they'd been drifting about so long in the fog, he didn't have any good idea of his position. He asked me for a bearing, but I didn't give him one till I'd checked with you, sir.
1: Good. Just one thing. What about her engines now? Are they still disabled?
2: No, sir. She has steam on them.
1: Well, she is.
0: Number one, you know, I think you were right after all. They were holding their breath as we passed them.

0: I'll tell you, number one, I don't like it. I don't like it one little bit. Somewhere around here, who knows very well, a German U-boat has been restocked, probably by a neutral vessel. Here in this fjord, we find a neutral vessel hiding away in the fog.
1: But her story was perfectly plausible, sir.
0: Just a little bit too plausible to my mind. What did you make of the crew, Johnson?
2: Oh, the usual lot, sir. The engineers, quite typical, I should say. Very full of the way they repaired their engine. The mate bit sturdy, perhaps. Not much English. The master, rather an impressive sort of a fellow in his way. Typically Scandinavian. Fiddling with us, but appeared to have been drinking. Seemed to be recovering from a regular bout of it.
0: Why, did he? What instructions did you give him?
2: Well, I told him I couldn't give him permission to proceed, sir. He said he wouldn't dare to move his ship her own length out in a fog like this, permission or no permission. I left a man on board all the same.
0: Quite right. Well, keep an eye on her as much as you can with all this fog about. And keep your ears open.
2: Aye, aye, sir.
0: I don't know. Maybe I'm a bit too suspicious, but I can't help feeling that this very plausible ship may very well have been the one that had a rendezvous with that U-boat out there.
1: But you could never prove it, sir.
0: Well, I don't know. I want to have a look at it myself.
1: But from the report you've had, I'm afraid you couldn't even make a case for reasonable suspicion, sir. Could you?
0: I'll go on board all the same. Muster another boarding party.
1: All right, sir.
0: What did I expect to find? Well, I couldn't have told anybody, not even myself. I went aboard. The master, large, robust Scandinavian, led the way to the chart room.
3: It's not very comfortable, but while I am at sea, this is where I live.
0: Aha.
3: Oh, take a seat, please. What can I do for you?
0: Oh, it's nothing. It's merely a routine check. Your papers appear to be in order.
3: Oh, of course. If it had not been for trouble with the engines, we would have been in England, in Newcastle.
0: Instead of which?
3: So we are here.
0: Aha.
3: No, what I mean is, I don't know where we are. We leave Göteborg last Monday, last week. On Tuesday, I am somewhere south of here, and my engines break down. We drift in the fog, I don't know where, and then the wind gets up and we put in here. Since then, there has been nothing but fog again.
0: Ah, so you've been anchored here all that time?
3: Yeah, that's right, 4 days. So isn't it enough to drive a man out of his mind? Well, and it's like this. This ship is my own. Your officer has seen the papers. She isn't much, as you can see for yourself. Just an old cargo boat. Just a bare living for my family. Those are their pictures up there.
0: Yes, you'll be making a fortune for your family with this old ship before you finish.
3: Yeah, please.
0: I mean, out of the war.
3: Ah, yes. Out of the war. Well, but of that, you wouldn't be angry about it, would you? Oh, you are too much of a gentleman. We didn't bring this war on you.
0: No, I suppose you didn't.
3: Well, and suppose we sat down and cried. What good would that be? Well, let those cry who made all the trouble. Now, time is money, you say in English. Well, this time is money. Oh, yes, it is money, all right.
0: Well, I'm glad you're satisfied. Well, I suppose you've made it perfectly clear that the war is not your fault and why you're here. Your logbook confirms that very minutely. Of course, a logbook may be cooked.
3: Please.
0: I say a logbook may be cooked, faked, used as an alibi. Nothing easier.
3: Oh. But you can't suspect me of anything. My cargo is made out for an English port in Newcastle.
0: True.
3: Well, then how can you suspect me? And what is it you suspect me of doing?
0: Well, I haven't said that I do suspect you. What makes you think I might?
3: But what you said about the logbook.
0: Well, I find you lying here with steam up, hiding in the fog.
3: But my engines have been repaired, so at last I can get steam up again.
0: Why didn't you make yourself known when you heard us coming into the field?
3: I was in this chat room. I hear nothing at all.
0: I wondered what he'd do if I accused him to his face of being what I suspected he was. I turned away in disgust and went up on the deck. But I had the crew mustered formally for an inspection.
4: You the chief engineer?
5: Yeah.
4: What's been the trouble with your engines?
5: Please?
4: Your engines broke down, didn't they?
5: Oh, yeah. The main feed became loose. And the steam was not right in the cylinder. Also, the condenser chamber was wrong.
4: When was this?
5: A week ago. Last Tuesday.
4: Uh-huh. You're the mate?
6: Yeah.
4: And this is your papers.
6: Oh, here.
4: Where did you join the ship?
6: The other boy.
4: When?
6: 3 months ago.
4: This is your first trip to Hull?
6: We are not bound for Hull. We are bound for Newcastle.
0: I could discover no flaw in the logbook, Torrey. At last I returned to the chart room. The master still lingered there. He appeared to have been drinking while I was away on deck.
3: Sit down, please.
4: I guess you're wondering of my proceedings. Though I'm not detaining you, am I? I mean, you wouldn't care to move in this fog.
3: I don't know where I am.
4: Earlier today, I saw something out there that makes me suspect that not so very long since a U-boat was contacted and restocked. Perhaps by a neutral vessel.
3: Oh, I see. But you only suspect that. You have no proof.
4: Oh, well, perhaps not. But I also have my information. That's why I happen to be here at all. Shooting's too good for people to concede neutrality in that sort of manner.
3: Oh, yes, perhaps.
4: No, there's no perhaps about it.
3: No, you are right. But what about the tempters? We better kill off that lot. Have you ever seen a poor man on one side and a bag of gold on the other? Oh, of course, I couldn't be tempted. I haven't enough for it. Oh, I don't know if he's nodding to me. I just talk openly for once.
4: I'm listening to you.
3: Well, now that I know you have no suspicions, I talk. You don't know what a poor man is. I do. I'm poor myself. This old ship is much and she's mortgaged to bear living no more. Well, of course, I wouldn't have the nerve, but a man who has the nerve, the stuff he takes aboard looks like other cargo packages, barrels, tins, copper tubes, whatnot. He doesn't see it working. It isn't real to him, but he sees the gold. That's real. Oh, of course, nothing would induce me. I suffer from an internal disease. I would go crazy with anxiety or take to drink or something. No, the risk is too great. It would be ruin.
4: It would be death.
3: Well, it is nothing to me. I am not one of those.
4: No, of course not. Well, I'm going to carry you fellows off this coast at once, all of you. Now, begin with you. You must leave in half an hour.
3: Well, leaving this fog?
4: Yes, you'll have to go in this fog.
3: But I don't know where I am. I tell you, 3 days I drifted lost in the fog.
4: So you don't know how to get out, don't you? Well, I'm giving you your course. You steer south by east, half east, for about 4 miles, then you'll be clear to haul to the westward for your port. The weather will clear up before very long.
3: But please, in weather like this, I tell you, I haven't the nerve to do it.
4: I'm ordering you to do it. Unless you want me.
3: No, I tell you, I have had enough of this board.
4: Yeah. You'll leave within the next half hour. You've steam, and I've given you your course.
3: But please, I do not know where I am.
4: I've given you your course.
3: Very well, sir. I have no choice.
4: I returned to my ship, leaving the master standing there as if he were rooted to the deck. Within the next 10 minutes, I heard their anchor being weighed. Then, shadowy in the fog, she steamed away out of the fjord.

0: Roger. 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
1: In fact, you let him go.
2: Now listen. That course would lead the ship straight onto the rocks beyond the mouth of the fjord. He steamed out, he ran into them, and went down. So, he had spoken the truth. He did not know where he was.
1: But surely...
2: I proved nothing. Nothing either way. It may have been the only truth in all his story. Yes. He seems to have been driven out by a menacing stare. Nothing more.
1: And you knew?
2: Ah, yes, I gave that course to him. It seemed to me the supreme test. I believe... No. No, I don't believe. I don't know. At the time, I was certain.

0: As you trust Mr. Kipley in the meadow by the church. If I've painted that spire once, he said, I've painted it a dozen times. He offered me an apple pie. An artist needs inspiration, he explained. Golden shortcrust pastry, delicious apple filling, and just the right amount of sugar sprinkled on top. But then, when it comes to the little details, Mr. Kipley does have an exceedingly good eye.
1: On your last trip, did you discover what the Earth people eat? They eat a great many of these. They peel them with their metal knives. Boil them for 20 of their minutes. Then they smash them all to bits.
2: They are clearly the most primitive people.
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0: Yes.
1: Yes, that Turpin's a fabulous ventriloquist. Oh, just listen to that applause. Yes. But he's not the best we ever had, not by a long way. Yes, I've been manager here for over 20 years, you know. I've seen them come and go. But the best ventriloquist, the greatest act I ever saw in my life, that was Bertini. He was an Italian and spoke broken English. But oh, what an act. Find the way I first met him. He came into my office on, yes, it was Wednesday morning. Came bursting in here, he did, with the dummy on his arm. First, I thought he was joking. Then I realized he was deadly serious.
2: This man here, I refuse to share a dressing with him any longer. I insist that you arrange we have two dressing rooms.
1: Who are you talking about? What man?
2: This man here on my arm. He's no good. Can't even walk for himself. I got to carry him everywhere. This the one I can't stand any more, the nonsense.
1: Look, what are you talking about? Here, you don't mean that dummy, do you?
2: Of course I mean the dummy. That's what he is, a dummy. Gino here, my partner in the act. I can't stand it any longer. The arguments. Every night he comes into the dressing room, he fights with me. He argues with me. I want a separate dressing room. I refuse to dress in the same room as these little peepsqueaks.
1: Now listen, Bertini. You expect me to believe... Now, listen, that's just a dummy. He can't argue with you. He can't speak unless you speak for him. I think perhaps you're hitting the bottle a bit too hard, eh? Isn't that it? Oh, I've got no complaints. I mean, far from it. Your act's certainly bringing him in, but... I mean, that's just a dummy. He's made of wood and papier-mâché. Now, look, Bertini, you just take things easy, eh?
2: So, you think I'm drunk? You think I'm mad? I tell you, this swine here, this dummy, you say, he makes my life a misery. Are you going to give me the other dressing room?
1: Oh, of course you can have another dressing room. You can have 10 if you want.
2: Thank you. Now then, you know, good Gino, are you satisfied? So you won't answer, eh? You also want the manager to think that I'm too much with the drink. You little troublemaker. One day I will kill you. I tell you that for sure. Dummy or no dummy, one day...

0: ask you. Have you ever heard anything like that? You see, well, as you no doubt know, but just in case you don't, a ventriloquist has his dummy, usually with a carved wooden face and hinged jaw. The ventriloquist himself operates this jaw and the turning of the dummy's head and so on by controls in the back of the dummy. And as for the voice, well, it's the ventriloquist himself, of course. He pitches his own voice a little higher. He speaks without moving his mouth or throat, and he throws his voice. He projects it so that it sounds as if it's coming from somewhere else and not from him. But it's him all the time. And that's what made me think that Bettini was hitting the bottle too hard. I mean, when it comes to imagining things like that, well, I ask you. Anyway, I gave him another dressing room for the doll, and the next day he was very much happier. Or he seemed to be much happier.
1: Ah, good morning, Signor Manager. Benvenuta. How are you this morning?
0: Me? Oh, I'm fine, Bettini. And you? Well, you look a lot happier today.
1: And me? But of course I'm happy. Now at least I can get away from that doll. You think I'm mad, eh? But I tell you, I'm not mad. Maybe one day I will be with that dog. He drives me crazy.
0: Yeah? Well...
1: But now everything fine. Now I put him in the dressing room and he stays there till the show. That's fine. Now I'm happy.
0: But his happiness didn't last for long. That night after the show, I went backstage to see if everything was all right. And I heard voices coming from Bettini's dressing room. Not the one where he kept his dummy, the second one I'd given him, but his own dressing room. Yes, voices. Loud and angry voices. At first I thought he was fighting with one of the stagehands. Then I realized he was talking to himself. Pretending to talk with a dummy, Gino, you understand? But really talking to himself. So I stood outside the open dressing room door and I listened. Well, I've never heard anything like that in, in the whole of my life.
1: Who asked you to come in here, hey? Who asked you?
2: If you don't like me in here, why don't you throw me out, eh?
1: Don't provoke me, you little monster. I will do that one of these days.
2: Talk is cheap. You stick me in another dressing room and you leave me there all day, all night. You take me back in this dressing room with you. Otherwise the show does not go on next time. You understand?
1: Oh, shut up, you twisted little monster. You make me sick. You think you can blackmail me like that? I'm not frightened of you. You hear that? I'm not frightened of you.
2: You better take care, my friend Bettini. If anyone were to pass and hear this conversation, they would think you were crazy.
1: Shut up. Shut up. That's enough, Romeo. I'm telling you for the last time, Gino. If you don't shut up, I kill you.
0: Up till then, I've been sort of humoring Bettini. That night, I watched the act. Well, there was no doubt about it. He was very good. More than that, he was great. Then halfway through the act, I got a surprise. A girl walks on. Yeah, that's right. A girl. Well, I knew nothing about that girl, and of course, as theatre manager, I was supposed to. But she comes trotting on, and she starts in taking part in the act. Well, she was nothing to look at, this girl, I can tell you. But then I saw just how brilliant Bettini was. He starts making the dummy Gino flirt with the girl, you know, winking, peering at her over Bettini's shoulder, the whole works. And the while Bettini's pretending to get more and more mad, or at least I thought he was pretending. Anyway, that night, the act went bigger than ever. And after the show, I sent for Bettini to come and see me in my office. So he comes along with the dummy on his arm. I could see at a glance that something was very wrong.
1: see me.
0: Yes, yes. Sit down, Bertini.
1: Thank you.
0: Now then, I caught your act tonight.
1: Oh, so that's it. You saw the girl, I suppose.
0: Yes, that's right. I saw the girl. Now, listen, I'm not complaining.
1: Well, I am.
0: I beg your pardon?
1: Me, I'm a complaining. If that girl goes on tomorrow night, then I don't.
0: Now, wait a minute.
1: You think that I would change the act without telling you about it?
0: You mean you didn't know? But how on earth...
1: This little evil one, Gino, he did it.
0: Gino? Now, hang on.
1: Go on. Go on, tell him. Tell him, you little follower of the black one. Tell him. Oh, I see. You see how clever this one is, Mr. Manager. When you are here, he refused to talk. He wants you to think I'm mad. Because that is what he's trying to do. He's trying to drive me out of my mind. Well, I will tell you. I will tell you what happened. This hunchbacked, watery legged swine. He came to my dressing room last night.
0: Now, look, now wait a minute. Now, how could he come to your dressing room? He can't walk.
1: He comes to my dressing room. To my dressing room. He walks inside. It's not the first time he's done such a thing. Then he tells me that tonight, in the show tonight, this woman must appear. I refuse. I tell him it's impossible. Never. I work only with a doll. No assistants and no women.
2: And she goes on, Betty. She goes on. Otherwise, I don't.
1: What you mean you don't? What you talk? Of course you go on. That at least I can make sure of. I carry you on myself, so I know that you will go on.
2: Yes, you carry me. But you wouldn't like it if I walked off, would you? Walked off in front of...

0: You walked up in front of all these people. You wouldn't like that. And I will do it. Agnes Maria comes on stage in the act tonight.
1: You're bluffing. You wouldn't dare.
0: Yes, I would. I will do it. I will get off your knee and walk on these horrible little legs made of old clothes stuffed with newspaper. I will walk up. So you see, Bertie, my friend, you'd better do as I say.
1: Now, wait a minute. Now, hang on, Bertie. Are you trying to tell me that doll, that dummy, could have walked off the stage?
2: Yes, I know. You think I'm going crazy, but I'll tell you, it happened before. It happened in Milano before. He threatened to walk off. As he did. That's why I never work in Italy anymore these days.
1: Now, look here, Bertie. Look, you're a nice guy, and I hate to see you getting into this state. Now, what you're saying is quite impossible, you know.
2: You don't believe me. You say I'm lying.
1: No, not at all. I believe that you think you're telling the truth. But what you've been saying is quite impossible. I mean, look at that dummy. Look at it. I mean, it isn't alive. It can't talk to you unless you do the talking, and it can't walk. What you say is impossible.
2: Of course. That is what I should have known you would say. You think I work too hard and maybe drink too hard, and I imagine things. This is all your fault, you twisted little man. Why you no speak to the manager? Why you no tell him I speak the truth, eh?
0: Drop dead, you stupid man.

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0: That isn't very nice, is it? I mean, would you stand for a dummy speaking to you like that? No wonder poor old Bertie thinks he's losing his marbles. Perhaps he's right. After all, we know that it's impossible for a ventriloquist dummy to speak on its own, don't we?
1: Well, I want to tell you that for a moment, that when that dummy spoke, I thought that in some horrible, incredible way, Bertie was telling the truth, because I swear that although by this time Bertie was on his feet, the dummy was still sprawled in the chair where Bertini had put him. They were a couple of yards apart. Bertie never touched it, that I'm sure of. But when the dummy spoke, I swear by everything that's holy that I saw the dummy's jaw move. Bertie picked up the dummy and he stormed out of the office. But not before I noticed that there were tears in his eyes. Yes, tears. And not the Latin tears of rage that one might have expected. He was crying. The silent, sort of lost tears of complete hopelessness. Oh, I felt bad, I can tell you. I didn't know what to think. It was impossible that somehow Gino, the dummy, could have a mind of its own. It was impossible that the dummy could walk and talk. It was impossible. But it seemed to be true. So the next night I watched the act again. And again, the girl was in it. And again, it went like a bomb. I went round backstage after the show and I knocked on Bertie's dressing room. I knocked, and Gino answered.

0: Now, listen, Bertie. Here. What's this? Who goes on?
1: Close the door. Bertie won't be long.
0: Yeah, where... Where's Bertie? Bertie! Bertie, where are you?
2: It's you, Mr. Manager. I won't be long. I'm washing my hands. Wait a moment, please. Yes. There is something I can do for him, maybe.
0: Now, but see, you were in there? Oh, I see. I thought I was going round the bend.
2: He spoke to you. Gino spoke to you. Now, perhaps you'll believe me.
0: Believe you? Now, look, Bertie, look, don't try and get me believing the impossible. Any good ventriloquist like yourself could throw his voice from the washroom to in here. That doesn't mean a thing.
2: But don't you see?
0: What?
2: He's so cunning, this one. You see what he does. You see. He talks to you when he knows that you would think it is me doing the talking. You little... I will kill you. Take that!
0: Now, wait a second. I hate you again, you monster. Doc, will you stop that? You're making me think I'm going mad. It was brilliant ventriloquist work. I mean, he was hitting the dummy and making the cry of pain himself, of course. But it made me feel sick somehow. At least, that's what I thought was happening at the time. But today, I don't know anymore. The show that night was the last one that Bertini ever did. And it was nothing short of brilliant. I watched from the wings, and once or twice I could have sworn that Bertie and Gino spoke at the same time. Impossible, of course. But once or twice... Anyway, they had a real set to on the stage over this girl. Oh, it brought the house down. And once again, after the show, I went round to his dressing room. This time, the door was open. Before I went inside, I stood for a while listening. In a way, I wish I hadn't. But I stood there and listened.
1: You heard what I said. I quit. I'm a finish to the act. I'm through.
2: That's all right with me. Monster, go. See if you can get somebody else to put up with your nonsense like I do.
1: You don't think I'll have any difficulty getting another job, do you? It's you that's going to have trouble. Ventriloquist are still a penny. But where are you going to find another dummy like me? A dummy that does all the work for you? You going to be sorry, Bertie.
2: I can't go on like this. You're driving me mad. That's what you're doing. You're driving me mad. Why can't you be like the other dolls? Why can't you?
1: I can't help the way I am. None of us can help that.
2: Anyway, enough is enough. There is only one boss in here. That boss is me. You heard me. I am the boss. Either you do as I say, or the act is finished. I don't care, Gino. I'm warning you, I don't care. I've made enough money. I'll retire.
1: And what will you do with me?
2: You. I'll lock you up inside your suitcase. I'll leave you in the cloakroom at the station. That's what I'll do.
1: You wouldn't dare.
2: Oh, yes. Yes, I would. You're frightened now, aren't you? That's good. For too many years, I've been the one who has been frightened. Now it's your turn. Yes, you are frightened.
1: So, you would stuff me in a suitcase and put me in the station? Well, listen to me, Bertie. That wouldn't do you any good, you see. Sooner or later, even in 5 years' time, someone would open that gate. And I would still be there. You can't starve me to death or suffocate me, you know. Even after 10 years, I would still be there. And once they opened that case again, I would find you. I would find you.
2: You couldn't. You were a dummy. A doll.
1: Yes. That's what we want people to think, isn't it?
2: But you are a doll. I made you myself. I carved your face and I stuffed your legs and arms with newspaper. I know. It's impossible. What you are saying is impossible. You are a doll. A dummy. I'm not frightened of a dummy.
1: Then if you're not frightened, why are you shouting like that?
2: I refuse to talk with you any longer. Shut up. The matter is closed. I've made up my mind. Shut up. Shut up. Shut up!
0: I'd heard enough. I wanted to walk away and leave him to it. Something prompted me to push the door open and walk in. The dummy was propped in a chair in front of the dressing room mirror, and by some chance, the way he'd been put there, it looked as if he was leaning on his elbows. Bertini was striding up and down the room like a man possessed. I couldn't know what I was going to say to him. I suppose in the back of my mind somewhere was the thought that I'd better start to calm him down. I stood just inside the doorway, my glance going from Bertini to the dummy. Bertini never noticed me. But to this day, I swear that that dummy looked me straight in the eye through that dressing room mirror and laughed.
2: That's right. Go on. Laugh. Make the most of your laugh. Because of my friend, I tell you, this is the last time you laugh. I made you myself. I know what you are. You are a nothing. Sawdust rag. That's what you are. I made you myself. And because I made you, I've got the right to finish you. I'm going to finish you. You hear me? I'm going to finish you.
0: But he took 3 strides and knocked the dummy sprawling from the chair. I watched, horror-stricken, as Bertie lifted his leg and with the heel of his right boot pounded again and again into that dummy's wooden face.
2: You don't believe me, monster. That. You didn't believe me. Now, maybe you'll believe me when it's too late. I kill you. I kill you. I kill you. Bertini has made you. Bertini gave you life. And Bertini takes it away.
0: Come on, Bertie. Now, come on, old man. Look, I think you've done the right thing. It was only a dummy. Look, come along with me. Come on. You need a rest.

0: I had to put him away, of course. As a matter of fact, he's still there. Yes, he's still in the sanatorium. I went to see him about 5 years back, but never again. I shall remember that till my dying day. I went inside that little private room, and he was propped up in bed. He lay there quite motionless, his eyes staring fixedly at the ceiling. And when I spoke to him, it took a second for him to answer. And then, only his bottom jaw moved as he said,
1: "It was good of you to come and see me, Signor Manager. But don't worry about me. I'm fine."

sad story, don't you think? Poor Bertie doesn't know if he's Arthur or Martha. And we have a problem, too. We're not quite sure who this dummy is that we have here behind the creaking door.

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1: 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Just a reminder of our rendezvous next week. Where are we going? Through the creaking door? 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

0: The Knives of El Melik, a story of freelance diplomacy, intrigue, and mystery in the Far East. K.C. Smith, a member of the Ghost Corps, an organization of freelance diplomats operating in the Orient, has been assigned to the investigation of a projected uprising among the desert tribes under the leadership of Melik Pasha, Sheikh of the warlike Beshawins. Disguised as a Mohammedan, K.C. and Ali, his native assistant, are attacked by followers of El Melik while on their way to the rendezvous of the revolt leaders. After driving off their attackers, they enter the coffee house, where a native Shahzadi or princess serves as go-between for Melik Pasha and his subordinate sheikhs. K.C. discovers that Amira, the native princess, is forced by Melik Pasha to act as his proxy. As K.C., Ali, and Amira are planning to escape from the rendezvous, K.C.'s disguise is penetrated, and he's accused of being a spy.
1: By Allah, that man comes not from Ibrahim El Bokhra. He is a Christian spy. I am Ben Farag.
2: The dog lies in his teeth. Look, you breeder of lies. Hast ever seen the Star of Muhammad on the breast of an unbeliever?
3: Hold, hold. The Star of Muhammad burned upon the left breast. A true descendant of the prophet. It cannot be.
2: Enough, fool. Thy trick hath failed. Thou art the impostor, not I. And thou, Yar Shahzadi, hast thou never beheld an Arab with gray eyes? Truly thou art young to carry the words of desert men to the master, Melik Pasha. What say you, Ali?
4: Were Melik Pasha himself here, he would have this lying dog whipped and cast into the street.
5: Enough, enough. Suleiman, thou blind old camel, hast never seen a true son of the prophet. Let thy men there do their will with the impostor, and when they have finished, throw him to the dogs. Begone.
6: The horses will be at the rear gate within a half hour of Huzur.
2: Right.
6: And now, thou Wadi Fari pretender, thou hast brought down upon me the wrath of my mistress. And thou shalt pay me well for that. Come, out with you!
2: By the beard of the prophet, that was close.
4: Aye, Kasi, my friend. But the Star of Muhammad, O worker of miracles.
5: Yes, Kasi, the Star of Muhammad upon thy breast. Art thou not a Christian?
2: I don't suppose either of you have ever heard of Collodion.
5: Collodion?
4: It is indeed a strange name to me, friend of my heart.
2: Well, it would be to you, Ali. Sometime I'll explain its intricacies. But there's no time now. We must think of getting out of this. Suleiman will have the horses ready in a few minutes, and we must not keep him waiting.
5: Suleiman, though he be a Bedouin, is trustworthy. He will wait.
2: I hope so. You say that door in the rear wall leads to Melik Pasha's quarters, and we must pass through there to gain the court?
5: Yes, Kasi, and there will be men with him.
2: With El Melik? Well, that's to be expected. How many?
5: 3, perhaps 4.
2: Oh.
4: The odds are even, Kasi. 2 for you, and 2 for Ali.
2: Right.
5: But 4 against 2.
2: Don't worry about that, Amira. Now pay attention to me, Ali.
4: Your orders, friend of my heart.
2: If we get through to Suleiman and the horses, you will ride with him and Amira to the oasis of Kufra. Go direct to the Sheikh Mustafa El Kub and say to him, I come from K.C. Smith. He will supply you with camels and an escort.
4: And then, Kasi?
2: Then you will ride with Amira to the home of her people. You will guard her with your life. Do you understand? Do not leave her side until she is safe under the protection of her father.
4: To hear is to obey, Kasi. And you?
2: I still have some business here in Aswan. When that's finished, I return to Cairo to report to the chief the breaking up of the jihad.
4: The end of jihad? We have as yet broken nothing.
2: Not yet. But have you forgotten, my friend, that in order to get out of here, we must pass through the quarters of Melik Pasha?
4: But I do not see.
2: No?
4: It is not clear. Oh, Ali understands, my friend. 2 against 4.
2: Exactly, Ali. We two against 4.
7: Gently, brothers, gently. Shahzadi. It appears we have erred in our judgment of the messenger from El Bokhra.
5: Did I not command Suleiman to throw the pretender into the street? Why have my commands not been obeyed, Hasim?
7: Because, Shahzadi, this one who claims to be Ibn Ben Fareg have proven his identity to our satisfaction. He is truly the son of Sheikh Ibrahim al-Bokra.
5: And how has this been proven?
7: There is one among us, O Shahzadi, who vouches for him. But that man who stands beside thee has deceived us all. He is a Christian spy.
1: A Christian, my brothers. A dog of an unbeliever who desecrates the robes of Islam. May the wrath of Allah be upon him.
2: The rear door, Ali. This way, Amira. Quick. Inside, Amira. Shut the door, Ali.
4: The locking bar, Kasi.
2: Huh? Oh, here it is.
4: Just in time, my friend.
5: Oh, Kazi, you are hurt. There is blood on your hand.
2: Yeah? It's only a scratch, Amira. Now which way?
5: That door at the end of the corridor. It leads to a small chamber behind which are Malik Pasha's quarters.
2: Well, go ahead, then, and move fast. That door won't stand up long the way those fellows were pounding on it.
4: Your hand, Kazi. It is covered with blood. Are you...
2: That's nothing. The blood's not mine. I merely broke the skin over my knuckles against Hasim's teeth.
5: In here, Kathy. Softly. Those in the next chamber can hear. There, behind that hanging rug, the entrance to Malik Pasha's chamber.
2: Amira, is there any way we can get a glimpse of that room without being seen ourselves?
5: No, Kathy, there is no way. The door is heavy and it is always kept closed.
2: Locked?
5: Nay, these doors are never locked.
2: Well, we'll have to take what comes, then. Now, Amira, listen. You are bringing us personally to confer with Malik Pasha. After you've told him that, go at once and stand beside the door which opens into the court. It will save us time in looking for it. Leave everything else to Ali and me. Understand?
5: I understand, Kasi.
2: Good girl. Now, Ali, we take things as they come.
4: Friend of my heart, I am ready.
2: You hear that? Our friends out there have broken through into the corridor. We bar this door, Ali, and as soon as we're inside El Malik's room, we do the same there.
4: Then what is the presence waiting for? We are ready.
2: Right. Lead on then, Amira. Only four, Ali. Those two beside the divan are yours. Malik Pasha and the other, mine.
8: Well, woman, whom have we here? Who are these two?
5: I bring the Sheikh Ibn Ben Fareg, who comes to confer with the presence in person.
8: And do the Wadi Faregs come to report to Malik Pasha with clothing torn and blood on their hands?
2: A slight disturbance, Ya Sheikh, in the outer chamber. Caused by one who came from the desert in my name. An impostor. It is thought the man is a Christian spy.
8: What? Another meddlesome unbeliever?
2: Aye.
8: Did not the death of that Christian dog, Randolph, teach them not to interfere with me, Malik Pasha, and my plans? By the red beard of the prophet woman, what ails thee? Must I attend to all these things myself?
2: Go and stand beside the door leading to the court, Amira.
9: Thy interference, Ya Sheikh, would be useless. The Christian has already been cared for. These torn robes, this blood on my hands.
8: Good. Good. The more unbelievers eliminated now, the less there will be for us to feed to the jackals later. But thou, Ben Fareg, what word dost thou bring from thy father, El-Bukra?
2: The word I bring is for thine ear alone, Ya Sheikh.
8: These three with me, Ben Fareg, are trusted leaders of the faithful. They are of my counsel. So speak openly, Ben Fareg.
10: Tariq, beware, Ya Sheikh.
8: What say you?
10: There are Christian spies within thy house.
8: Spies within?
10: They have eluded the men.
8: What is this, Yusuf?
10: That man, he is not a Muslim.
2: though he wear the robes of Islam.
8: You say he is not Benfareg?
2: Nay, it is he whom Hassan and I followed from the house in the Beni Hassan Bazaar.
8: What say you, Yusuf?
2: He it is who killed Hassan with his own knife. He is an infidel, and I believe it.

0: aftershave with After Effects.
1: Oh, come in, Smithers. What is it? Speak up, boy. Orange juice.
2: No, sir. New Kellogg's Rise and Shine.
1: Hey, finish.
2: And look at this, sir.
1: No peel, no pips, and it's got vitamin C. Well, Smithers, I suppose this is it.
2: What are you doing, sir?
1: Thank you, Governor. Wife and three pips to support. Thank you.
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0: Good evening, friends of the creaking door. This is your host to welcome you once again into the inner sanctum. Come in. Meet Edgar, our electrical wizard. At school, he was voted the most likely to shock him dead. Edgar's wife was a dull dame, so he plugged her into a wall socket. Now you should see the way she sparkles. Yes, sir, now she's the light of the party. Ever roll your eyes over the dream of $500,000? You did. Careful, friend, or that dream will become a nightmare. We're in White Oaks, a gloomy estate somewhere along the jagged coastline between Frisco and Seattle. On the floor in a corner of the library, staring blindly at the ceiling, is an old man. Across the room is a young man, mortally wounded, but fighting to keep the thread of life from snapping. 10 feet away from him is an old-style floor safe. The door of the safe is blown off, and the contents scatter and lying nearby. He tries to get up. But he can't. His hand creeps to a bundle of cash and drops helplessly over it.
1: Gus. Gus Miller.
2: Yeah?
1: Open your eyes. Come on, son. Show fight. Don't cash in yet.
2: Who are you?
1: Sheriff Ben Lomax, Gus.
2: Gus, how'd you know my name?
1: Went through your bags. You've been masquerading as Tom Reed.
2: Yeah. Where am I?
1: In the county hospital. You take a lot of killing, but next stop is the county morgue.
2: Hooray for me. You wouldn't be busting with curiosity about me, Sheriff.
1: You wouldn't be busting to talk, son.
2: Guess I am, if you'll listen.
1: That's what I'm here for.
2: Gus Miller's my name. Check back on my pedigree and you'll find I've been a number more than I've been Gus Miller. As a kid, I went right out of an orphan's home into the big jail at San Quentin. Number 562317 was my name for 10 years. 562317. Every night before turning in, I swore that 562317 is how many bucks it would cost society to square accounts with me.
1: Go on.
2: I was a day out of the clink, laying around the Frisco docks, wondering where I'd hustle a buck. Big liner just come in out of the Pacific fog. One of those swank pleasure liners. I watched the passengers getting off. All dressed to kill, without a care in the world. Among them was Tom Reed, tricked out in a white sailing suit. My eyes kept wandering over them. The thought kept jabbing at me that here was a guy I could be if I played my cards right. We're about the same age and build, average-looking guys. Except that Reed was a little pale around the gills. All Reed had on me was a bankroll. Now, you drive it, Carl, rolled up, and Reed went to it. I went after him. What scheme I had in mind, I'm not clear on anymore.
3: Yes, is there something you want?
2: Hey, driving north?
3: Looking for a ride, are you?
2: Yeah, looking to get a hitch.
3: Okay, hop in. I'm Tom Reed.
2: My name's Gus Miller.
3: How far are you going?
2: As far as I can get, I guess.
3: No destination?
2: No destination. How far are you going?
3: Oh, about 200 miles. White Oaks. Ever hear of White Oaks?
2: No, never did.
3: The show place of the Pacific Coast. Yeah. I'm the last of the Reeds of White Oaks.
2: You bragging or crying?
3: Both, maybe. Why are you so tough?
2: You're too rich for my blood, maybe.
3: I suppose there is something indecent about too much money, if that.
2: Have you got too much money?
3: $500,000 in 3 days.
2: Why in 3 days?
3: My inheritance comes due then. That's why I'm back in the States.
2: How do you collect $500,000? Does a bank teller pile it up in gold pieces in front of you?
3: No. A blind uncle you haven't seen in years taps his cane along the floor towards a safe that's been in the family for generations and opens it.
2: And hands you $500,000. Just like that?
3: Just like that. My father distrusted banks.
2: I turned the figure over in my mind. $500,000. I saw Reed looking queerly at me out of the corner of his eye.
3: You're burning up with temptation, Miller.
2: I don't know what you're talking about.
3: Pose as me for 3 days, then go off with all that money. Uncle Walter will never detect the masquerade. He's blind, and you're a pretty good faker. That's what you're telling yourself, aren't you?
2: Where are you all the time I'm posing?
3: Dead somewhere. You've murdered me.
2: If I had any idea like that for a minute, Reed's openness put the kibosh on it. We chewed up about 100 miles when I caught that funny look crossing Reed's face again. I watched the hand clap over his heart. Reed seemed to sag and the car began to circle wildly. I grabbed the wheel in the nick of time. I pulled to his side and shut the motor. What's hit you, Reed?
3: My heart.
2: How bad is it?
3: The Honolulu doctor gave it a year. I've been shortchanged by 2 weeks. Get me to a doctor.
2: I stalled. There was a little man counting off 500,000 in my mind slowly by one. Reed's eyes were on me. They were dying eyes, but I caught a twinkle. As if you're amused over something.
3: Here's your chance, Miller. Just sit it out under the stars. Forget the doctor.
2: What I like most about you is your sense of humor. I'm taking you to that doctor.
3: Thanks, sucker. But don't bother. It's too late.
2: Reed.
3: Bury me somewhere as Gus Miller. You'll be Tom Reed for 3 days.
2: It was too late to play Boy Scout and race for the doctor. Reed was the deadest man in the world. I told myself that Reed's dying crack practically made me his heir. I didn't have to tell myself anything. The little man was counting 500,000 in my head fast by 50s. I found a natural lake about 5 miles up a side road. The region was a dead end. Not a house or a human anywhere in miles. I swapped clothes with Reed, weighed his pockets with stones, and said goodbye and let him slip.

0: Well, our downtrodden hero is on the upgrade now. A half million spondulics. Nice pay just for giving a corpse a bath at a roadside lake. Guests might run into something unexpected at White Oak. Still, he's determined to try or fry. Let's see which it is, shall we?
1: I got to White Oaks in an electric storm. Well, the sky's given me a 21-gun salute. The house was up on an elevation. Everything about it seemed to say, keep out. And not a soul in sight. Where was the blind uncle? Anybody home? I could hear the echo hanging in the air. Then I heard a tapping coming at me out of the shadows. His hand reached for me. I could feel my flesh crawling.
2: Tom?
1: Oh, Uncle Walter?
2: Give me your hand, nephew.
1: Sure.
2: It's been so long since I felt the warmth of a reed hand. Your hand is perspiring.
1: It's close in here. I've been in a rush since Frisco. Something wrong?
2: Your voice, it's changed.
1: For the better?
2: It's, deeper.
1: But blame it on the Honolulu climate. It's been a long time, Uncle.
2: Yes, it's been a long time. Margaret, your fiancé, will be here tomorrow to greet you.
1: Margaret? She's coming tomorrow?
2: Yes.
1: How is Margaret?
2: She's grown into a fine woman. She'll make you a good wife, Tom.
1: When do the wedding bells ring out?
2: The day you take your inheritance, as your father wished it. You and Margaret were playmates as children, and your father wanted someone close to have his money after you. This letter from Margaret came the other day. If you'd like to read it.
1: Sure. Yeah, I'll read it in bed.
2: Well, good night, nephew.
1: A bride went with the $500,000. I opened her letter. I needed a line on her. I read the opening paragraph again and again until it was whispering in my brain.
3: I wonder how it will be meeting Tom again, Uncle Walter. We were practically infants the last time together. The questions that keep crowding my mind. What does he look like? What does he think about? Will he like me enough? And will you like me too, dear Uncle Walter?
1: I had all the line on her I needed. Margaret didn't know Tom Reed from Adam. The next morning, I drove into the one-horse burg they call town. I wanted to buy a paper and some odds and ends. I left the general store when a fat little guy in a seaman's outfit who'd been hanging around inside followed me out. I started the car when he drifted over.
4: You going to White Oaks, friend?
1: Hey, sure. How'd you get?
4: The car. It's the job Reed rented in Frisco yesterday. Can I ride along with you?
1: You're going to White Oaks?
4: Uh-huh. I'm Tom Reed's guest. Okay?
1: Sure. Hop in. You a friend of Tom?
4: Well, kind of. I was a purser on the ship he came over on. We hit it off, and I got invited to his wedding. What'd you do with Tom Reed, mister?
1: I don't get you.
4: I get you. You're playing at being Reed. You're wearing his clothes. You're driving his car. When you paid for some junk at the store, you flashed a wallet I remember seeing on Reed. But, you needn't sweat. Maybe we can do business.
1: For how much?
4: Half, if you're just masquerading. All, if you killed him.
1: I, didn't kill him. A heart attack did it. I just ditched the body. Is it half?
4: I'll let you know. What are you stopping for?
1: Get hold of myself for a minute. Find my smokes here. This compartment.
4: I thought you said smokes.
1: This smokes. But all six bullets. Get out of the car. Start for the woods.
4: Is that how you want it?
1: That's the way it's got to be. All or nothing. No deals with a blackmailer. He sat down in a slow, wriggling motion, then fell over on his side into the weeds. I started to drag him through the weeds, looking for a place to hide him until I could get some tools and bury him later. And suddenly, there's an auto horn back on the road, making like crazy. Some motors unable to get past my parked car on a narrow road. I left Trace as he was and ran to the car. It was a girl in a snappy convertible.
5: Move over. I can't get by.
1: Sure.
5: Were you hunting?
1: Hunting? Why, yes, sir.
5: I heard shooting.
1: Why, I took pot shots at some rabbits.
5: Any luck?
1: No, I'm on bad shot.
5: Too bad. Am I on the road to White Oaks?
1: Sure. You wouldn't be Margaret.
5: Yes, I'm Margaret.
1: Hello. I'm Tom Reed.
5: You're Tom Reed?
1: Disappointed?
5: Don't mind my staring. Aren't you going to show me the way, Tom?
1: The way you keep staring has got my curiosity up.
5: I'm sorry.
1: Like she couldn't control her eyes. Keep them put. I followed the direction of his stare. Suddenly it hit me. Murder was written all over me. There was blood all over my clothes, from my shirt right down to my shoes. It was as if Tracy's corpse was standing beside me, telling it to the world.
5: In those woods. You killed somebody in there. That's what those shots were. You killed Uncle Walter.
1: And now you're talking crazy. A hobo stuck me up. I grabbed his gun and finished him. You don't believe me, huh?
5: No. And you're not Tom Reed.
1: You got a picture of him grown up, huh?
5: Yes.
1: Nice and frank and open, huh? Being that honest is going to cost you something. Well, don't you scream or something?
5: I'd rather do this. Stay exactly where you are.
1: It's holding a gun in a maroon convertible. Do you know how to shoot it?
5: Try me and see.
1: Kid, I got to try you. Whether I like it or not, I got to know. Nice shooting for a girl. My turn. Now. Her shooting first made it easier for me. In a way, it was like self-defense. I'm still kidding myself. Funny. It was hello, goodbye. I met a girl and killed her. All in less than 5 minutes. $500,000 was coming a lot harder than I figured, all right. I was running out of time. Play now is to grab what was in the safe one way or another and lamb as far from the two stiffs and the blind uncle as I could get. I got to the safe and began to work at the dials. I heard Uncle Walter tapping his way toward me.
2: Tom? Tom?
1: Yes. Yes, Uncle Walter.
2: Oh. Margaret isn't gone?
1: No, not yet. She'll be along.
2: Give me your hand, nephew. Where is it?
1: Here.
6: Well, what do you do? Read palms with your fingers?
2: Yes, nephew. There are flecks of dirt on the palm. As if you've had your hands on the ground.
6: That's not bad. You ought to be a detective.
2: There's an odor. Smell of blood.
6: Let go of my hand.
2: What's wrong, Tom?
6: I will skip that. Now listen carefully. I got a gun in my hand, pointing right at you. You're to tap your way to that floor safe and open it. With no stalling and no questions.
2: But, Tom...
6: I said no questions.
2: But I don't know the combination from memory.
6: I said no stalling.
2: If you listen, the combination is on a memorandum pad in the library desk.
6: I get it. He tapped his way along the floor to the desk. Stooped over a drawer and stayed there in a crouch like a guy in a trench. There was a gun pointing in front of him. Are you crazy, old coot? What good's a gun gonna do? You're blind.
2: You won't get a cent, imposter.
7: He shot me with perfect marksmanship. Like he could see right along with anybody. He'd aimed in the direction of my voice. I figured... I moved to a side quickly and emptied my gun.

0: That's all of it, Sheriff.
1: You fixed a glycerin charge in a can and blew the safe wall?
0: It was a trick I picked up in business. There are chemicals in a store on White Oaks.
1: Nerve of you. Still going for the money with all those bullets in you.
0: Like you said, I don't kill easy.
1: Well, you're tough, but the joke's on you all around.
0: Sure it's on me. Dying empty-handed.
1: Oh, it's on you even more than that, son. The old man wasn't blind, and he wasn't Uncle Walter.
0: You're kidding.
1: No, for a fact. Like you, he was just playing along. He'd been the butler before he killed Uncle Walter. You see, he never thought Tom Reed's bad heart would allow him to take that trip from Honolulu. Well, what's funny, son?
0: The joke is on me. All around. Funny twist, A young man plots his rise to fortune and then finds he can't even get up off his back. One barren blessing, though. He's got all the time now in the next world to count off that 500,000 in fractions. May he rust in peace. Well, friends, it's time once again to close that creaking door. Until next week at this same time, when we'll be back with a little hunk of horror. You'll be sure to listen, won't you? Until next week, then. Good night.

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1: Quiet, please. 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

0: The American Broadcasting Company presents Quiet, Please, which is written and directed by Willis Cooper and which features Ernest Chappell. 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
1: Mister, you suppose you can fix this horn for me?
2: I don't know. The mouthpiece is kind of worn, I guess. Has some dents in it. See, here on the bell? Oh, I dropped it one day. No, I don't want a new one. This old horn's good enough for me. I've had it a long time. It's got sentimental value, you know. Huh? No, I don't care what it costs, but I need it pretty quick. Got to play a big job, see? Me? Well, I haven't exactly played for some time, but... Huh? Well, that's why my horn's so out of shape. I stuff a mute into it once in a while and give it a toot, you know, real soft so as not to disturb folks. But I get complaints just the same. Noise, people say. You know how it is. But this job I'm going to play there, this is the thing, believe me. How soon can you get it fixed? No, don't toot it. Excuse me, but you know how it is. A fellow doesn't like to have another people blow his horn. You a musician? I see. Well, I thought you might be. Got all these instruments hanging around here. Nice harps you got there. You sell many harps? Don't, huh? Now, I like harp music. Swell instrument, the harp, but... give me the old brass thing. I'm a trumpeter boy, that's me. Nothing like the trumpet, I always say. Old-fashioned? Well, sure, I had it a long time. No, you can have those fancy new jobs. I'll stick to the old-fashioned one. Nice balance, beautiful tone. Even with a mute. No, you can't sell me a new one, thanks. The boss gave me this, and he wouldn't like it if I swapped it for a new one. He's got old-fashioned ideas. And so have I. I got a lot of respect for the boss. He's got a tough job, but he handles it. The only thing is these characters. Well, I suppose I'm a character, too. Aren't we all? Sure. You got people working for you? Well, you know how it is. You can take this so much and then, boom, that's all, brother. Yeah, I admire the boss's patience. He stands for a lot. Yeah, even from me. Why, for instance, I don't know if I got any lip anymore. But the boss, he doesn't care. I got a job as long as I want it. Good job, too. Practically nothing to do. And now I'm going to get to play a big date. I think I am. I'm pretty sure anyway, so that's why I want to get the horn fixed, so as to be all ready for it, you know? Huh? Oh, something the boss said the other day. Sure hope my hunch is right. Anyway, I want to be prepared. A week? Well, can't you fix it sooner than that?
1: Well, all right. Do your best for

0: An old trumpet player that's got a big job coming up? Thanks. You don't mind me bending your ear while you work, do you? If you got anything more important, say so. I like to talk to people. Bosses, I go yada-da-yada-da all day long. He shuts me up. But people... Yeah, most people give me a pain. Yeah. Like last Sunday. Huh? You run across a lot of odd characters in this racket. I overheard this fellow and this gal. No, I wasn't what you call it, eavesdropping. I just heard it. Now, I was sitting on the back porch polishing up the horn there. Pretty near polished right through it, haven't I? Waiting for the boss to give me a chance to play a job. I'm just sitting there with a can of brass polish and a rag, and pretty soon I hear voices. They couldn't see me on the porch. Boy... Give me a kiss, man, she said.
1: Give me a kiss, man.
2: You love me, hon?
1: I sure do, man.
2: Well, I love you, woman.
1: Ain't you scared, man?
2: Scared of what?
1: Scared of me.
2: Well, scared of what?
1: Well, if he comes back and finds you kissing me... Going to give you lumps on your head.
2: He ain't going to give me no lumps on my head.
1: He's awful hardy, man.
2: So am I. I wish you'd come marry me.
1: Can't marry you. I'm married already.
2: Said you loved me.
1: Oh, sure.
2: Well, if you never had no husband, would you come and marry me?
1: Well, I might, man. But I got a husband.
2: You have now.
1: What do you mean?
2: I said if you hadn't got no husband, would you marry me?
1: I said yes.
2: Well, all right.
1: What you talking, man?
2: I ain't just talking, woman.
1: You know you oughtn't to covet your neighbor's wife.
2: Why not?
1: Good book says not to.
2: Does, huh?
1: Sure does.
2: Well, I sure covet you.
1: You hadn't know it to.
2: Oh, that's for the birds.
1: Don't talk that way.
2: Why not?
1: Well.
2: You see? You ain't got no answer. See?
1: If my husband comes back.
2: If I hit him on the head with a limb off a elm tree.
1: Now, what are you talking, man?
2: I said I wasn't just talking.
1: You hit him on the head awful hard?
2: Well, pretty hard.
1: You'd kill him?
2: Well, kinda.
1: Dead?
2: Sure, Dad.
1: What for?
2: You know what for, woman.
1: You tell me what for.
2: You know what for.
1: You tell me, man.
2: Why, for you, woman.
1: To marry me?
2: Sure to marry me.
1: Oh, big dog.
2: Would you come marry me if I hit him on the head with a limb off a elm tree, woman?
1: Why, if you killed him dead, man, why, sure I would.
0: What do you know about that? Huh? Yeah, it's just the way I heard it. Whilst I was polishing this little old horn out there on the back porch. Hey, I forgot the middle valve sticks a little bit. Dry, maybe, huh? Yeah, that's the way I heard it. Last Sunday. Huh? Do? Well, I thought I'd better tell the boss. You know, people plotting to murder somebody, people running away with each other's wife. That's not good, I said to myself. What? Sure, I knew who they were. Yeah, a couple of the boss's people. Well, I recognized their voices. So I went to the boss and I told him. I said, boss, there's goings on here you don't know about, I said. I say that boss of mine is smarter than all get out. He heard them, too. Well, what are you going to do, boss, I said. What are you going to do? Look out, you're putting your drop the horn. I said, what are you going to do? Well, sir, he just kind of sighed. He said, son, I don't know what I'm going to do. I just can't figure it out. I've been a good boss to all these folks, haven't I, he said. I said, sure, you're the best boss anybody ever had. You're too good, boss, I said. They take advantage of you. I said, look, you keep me sitting around doing nothing. I ain't played a job since I don't know when. So wonder I don't get high someday and blow my stack, I said. You're so good to everybody, I said. They take advantage of you. My son, he said, where would you get reefers? Well, I said they're selling them all over the place. They're just a bunch of ungrateful... Well, I said a word I wouldn't repeat. And he just sighed again. He said, I got a lot of work to do. Then I come away. Huh? Busy. Excuse me. Well, I'll be back. A week, you said? Thanks. Take good care of the horn. It's a keepsake.

0: Hiya! Hey, you got my horn ready yet?
1: Oh, take another week, huh? Oh, that's a shame. Can I take a look at it? I feel funny without it. Thanks. That feels good. Oh, boy, will I make a big old noise with you. Okay. Thanks, mister, but hurry it up, will you? Busy? Oh, I got time. Besides, I can watch you working on a horn. Thanks. Don't mind me. Remember I told you about that couple I heard from the back porch? Yeah. I was sitting alongside the window last night. I heard them again. Oh, man. I heard her first, just whispering to him.
2: What'll he do with him?
3: Don't need to whisper. Paw and Ma is asleep.
2: Sure hit him over the head, man.
3: I sure did, didn't I? I can hit pretty hard.
2: He's sure dead one, man.
3: I said to him, hey. When he turned around, I hit him over the head.
2: What are we going to do with him now?
3: Hide him somewheres.
2: Then we go get married?
3: Sure. When they find him, they'll think he just got hit with something. Nobody will know we done it.
2: We done it?
3: Sure. You got him to come out here, didn't you, woman?
2: But you hit him over the head.
3: Sure, I hit him over the head. But I hit him for you.
2: How soon are we going to get married?
3: As soon as they find him.
2: When'll that be?
3: Right soon, I hope.
2: You want to kiss me, man?
3: I sure do, woman.
2: Now you don't have to covet me anymore.
3: I sure don't, woman. How you feel?
2: What do you mean, how I feel?
3: How you feel since you got no husband no more?
2: How you expect I feel, man?
3: Tell me.
2: I don't feel no different.
3: Don't he?
2: Should I ought to feel different?
3: No.
2: You feel different since you went and busted him on the head?
3: Me? No, I never feel different.
2: Bet he does.
3: He don't feel anything. Not him.
2: I guess not. But he sure looked different.
3: When you're dead, you're dead.
2: Reckon he went to heaven in a handbasket?
3: Reckon he didn't go no place.
2: Not the other place, neither?
3: You talk foolish, woman.
2: Well, anyhow.
3: What anyhow?
2: We're going to get married.
3: Why, sure.
2: You know any preacher?
3: Preacher?
2: To get married with.
3: Oh, I don't know no preachers.
2: What are we going to tell a preacher when we go to get married?
3: We don't tell him nothing.
2: Have to tell him something. He won't marry us.
3: Like what?
2: Like who you and me is and all that. Was we married before and stuff?
3: Ain't you never told no fibs, woman?
2: Told fibs? I told whoppers.
3: Well, then we tell the preacher some whoppers.
2: You're awful smart, ain't you, man?
3: I guess there ain't nobody no smarter, I guess.
2: No, sir.
3: No, sir.
2: Say, you tell them whoppers when you say you love me, man?
3: There wasn't no whopper.
2: Better not be.
3: I wouldn't have hit him over the head if I was telling whoppers to you, woman.
2: That's so, ain't it?
3: Sure is.
2: You want to kiss me again?
3: I don't mind.
2: Wait a minute. You sure you love me?
3: Hope to bust I do.
2: Well, then, what are you waiting for?
3: I ain't waiting. Gimme.
2: Yes, sir.
3: Thank you kindly. Hey, who's out there sticking his head out of that wind?
2: Where? Oh, it's Paul. Paul, you fool! You stop sticking your long nose into our face, you hear me?
3: Is that the way to talk to your pa, honey?
2: Paul, you're no fool!
3: You hadn't ought to talk that way to your pa, woman.
2: You know what I'm going to do, man?
3: What?
2: I'm going to take and throw my pa and my old lady out of this here house now.
3: What for?
2: This here's my house now. Now that death seems death. And I'm boss in my own house. Not a pair of old fools like my pa and my old lady.
3: You hadn't ought to do that, woman.
2: No, I hadn't, man.
3: Seems like it says something in the good book about honoring your old lady and your old man.
2: Well, it ain't no worse than killing, man.
3: Just about the same as killing, I figure.
2: Well, that's a horse apiece, man. I bust one commandment, you bust another. It's a horse apiece.
3: Doggone if it ain't. You're as bad as me. Kiss me, woman.

I said to the boss, "Boss, that fella killed that other fella," I said. "He murdered him," I said. "I heard him talking about it." He just shook his head and he sighed again. I said, "Boss, what are you going to do about it?" And he shook his head. "Well," I said, I guess we ain't really got evidence that it'd stand up in court," I said. "I just heard him talking about it. I can't prove anything." But I said, "Boss, don't you think we ought to have him arrested or something?" And he just shook his head. I said, "Boss..." And he looked up at me. He looked at me and I could see he was mad. "You get out of here," he said. And I never saw him look so mad. "What?" "Well, I took a powder." "What?" "No, I don't want to buy a new one. You fix this one up. That's the best horn you ever saw, believe me." "Well, sure, it's old-fashioned. I told you that, but it's mine. I want it fixed." "Yeah, I'll be back." Them people, what's the world coming to?

0: Haven't you got it fixed yet? Well, what are you doing to that horn? Listen, I got a job to play coming up, and I need it. Well, you said a week. It's pretty near a week right now, and you still haven't got the dents out of it. Well, I need it, I tell you. What do you want me to do, play a oboe or a bassoon or something? I haven't got the embouchure for that. I'm a trumpeter. Well, I used to be anyway. My lip's all right, I think. Well, could you lend me a mouthpiece so as I can practice on it in my room and keep my lip in shape till the job comes up? Huh? Oh, he won't hear me. He's gone. I don't know. Vacation, he said. But he's coming back. Certainly I get paid whilst he's away. What kind of a boss do you think I got? What people? Oh, them. I missed her. There's something. I don't know whether I ought to tell you. You'll think I run around listening to keyholes and such. I don't. I just hear things once in a while. Boy, do I hear things. Like yesterday.
1: Where are you folks?
2: I told you I was going to kick him out.
1: Did, huh?
2: My pa bawled a lot. My old lady bellowed, too. But I just said I wasn't going to have any useless old folks standing around eating up my food, getting in my road. I pushed him outside.
1: Whilst it was raining?
2: I sure did, man.
1: Give me a kiss, woman.
2: I won't need it.
1: You come on, give me a kiss.
2: What for?
1: Well, you're married to me, woman.
2: When you gonna bring home some money, then?
1: I ain't got no job.
2: Well, you get one.
1: I won't neither.
2: Well, you won't get none of my money, man.
1: Well, I will.
2: How are you gonna get it?
1: I might hit you over the head with a limb off an elm tree.
2: Yeah? And when the boss finds out, he'll have you strung up. That's what he'll do.
1: The boss?
2: Yes.
1: He won't never do that to me.
2: Well, you look out.
1: I'm not afraid of the boss.
2: You better be, man. You hit me over the head.
1: I'll hit you over the head and the boss won't do nothing at all about it, woman.
2: I hear you talking, man.
1: Well, then.
2: Kiss me, man.
1: You come here and kiss me.
2: Listen.
1: What?
2: You ain't scared of the boss?
1: I ain't scared of nobody.
2: He's easy going.
1: Sure he is. He don't do nothing about nobody.
2: No, he don't.
1: He never done anything about us killing your man.
2: Maybe he didn't know, though.
1: Everybody says he knows everything. But he don't.
2: He sure don't. Listen.
1: What?
2: You want money?
1: Why, sure.
2: Boss got all kinds of things.
1: Valuables.
2: He don't set no guard over things.
1: Who are you talking, woman?
2: I ain't just talking, man. You take a dare?
1: I don't take no dares, woman.
2: Then I dare you, man.
1: Dare me what?
2: Go robbing and stealing in the night when nobody's looking?
1: I don't mind.
2: The boss won't miss it. Of
1: course he won't. He's rich.
2: Tonight? Tonight, man?
1: You coming along, woman?
2: Sure I'm coming along. You think I'm afraid of the balls?
0: Am I boring you? Okay. Why, well, I sat up all night waiting for him to show up. Yeah, I'm a smarty. I was going to catch him red-handed, you see, and I was going to drag him into the boss and say, "Here, boss, look what I found." Yeah, and there they'd be with their hands full of stuff they'd stole. The boss, I figured, he'd cloud up and rain all over him. What? Yeah, I guess I must have fell asleep. I woke up and it was morning, and I looked. The safe was wide open. Boy, what they took. Yeah, I was scared stiff. Well, here I am watching for them, and they robbed the boss right under my nose. Huh? Well, I expected the boss would fire me anyway, so the best thing I could do was go to him and tell him. Sure, I told him. You know what he said? Yeah, he just shook his head. I know it, he said. I know it, son. I said, "Boss, look, how long are you going to let this go on?" I said, "Lying and murdering, boss, and kicking their poor old folks out in the street, and coveting other people's wives and everything, boss. I said, you know about it, boss. I told you all the things I knowed about, boss. You're letting them get away with murder, boss. He just sat there and looked at me. He looked at me a long time, and I said, yes, and boss, on top of everything else, here they come and rob you. I said, that's all, boss, when they rob you. And besides, boss, I said, you know, me, the clever guy, besides, they said they're not afraid of you. I don't think I ought to have said that. He looked at me and he said, son, you're not afraid of me either. Are you? And I busted right out crying. I know it sounds like I'm a sissy or something, but I said, no, sir, boss, I'm not afraid of you. I love you, boss. Well, I said, boss, that's the trouble. It makes me so mad, these people. And you sit there and you take it, and you know they're guilty, and they go right on and... Well, after a minute, I kind of run down, I guess. So he waits a while, and he says, well, son, one of these days I'm going to lose my patience, I'm afraid. Man, you should have seen his face. What? Oh, I'm sorry. I didn't realize it was closing time. Here I sat and made yada the yada, then kept you from working on my horn. Okay, I'm sorry. Tomorrow, maybe? I sure need that old horn, you know.

0: Lahar ready yet?
1: Ah, well then, I'll wait. It sure looks nice, doesn't it? Yeah, you got the dents out all right. It's a nice job. Oh, sure, they're still at it. Since the boss went away on vacation, it's been something, brother. But I was going to tell you about the other day. The day he told me about the job I'm going to play. You're not a musician, you said. Yeah, you haven't got an idea how good it feels after you've been on the shelf so long. How it feels when you got a job to play coming up. Ah, oh, man, it's wonderful. Huh? Oh, them. Yeah. I was asleep under the apple tree, you see, and they woke me up talking. Yeah, if I had my way, I'd... Yeah, but I just worked there. That woman.
2: Neighbors. I say neighbors, man.
3: I'm gonna pop that fella any day now.
2: Uppity ways. Says Shane along the street as if she owns it.
3: And him. He's got 3 suits of clothes.
2: The way she talks, man. Mrs. Uppity, Lord de Dor.
3: Him and his horse and buggy.
2: We've got no horse and buggy, man. And she invited me to tea, don't you know?
3: Tea?
2: Well, give her tea.
3: Know what I done, woman?
2: What?
3: Know that there dog of them?
2: That measly little feist.
3: He's dead.
2: How he dead?
3: Poison.
2: Serves him right, man.
3: I hate him.
2: I hate him too, man.
3: And they hate us.
2: They sure do.
3: One thing, they don't like the boss, though.
2: The boss.
3: We sure making a fool out of him, ain't we?
2: You know what I think, man.
3: What do you think, woman?
2: I don't think there is no boss.
3: You don't?
2: Don't never see him. Don't never hear him.
3: Just hear about him.
2: Never does nothing.
3: We bust alone, he don't do nothing.
2: All them things in the book.
3: Them's for the birds, woman.
2: Wish we had a new boss.
3: We ain't got no boss at all.
2: Yes, we have.
3: Who's this boss?
2: Reckon we're the boss ourselves.
3: Why, sure, woman, we're the boss.
2: Do like we please, man.
3: Do like we please.
1: Storm coming up, I said. I got up to the ground, I went into the house. I tell you, mister, I was fit to be tied. Mad. I went into the house and I said, boss, listen. Boss, listen, this has got to stop right now. I said, murder and coveting and lying and stealing and kicking the old folks out. All that's bad enough. But when they get to talking like this... Look, boss, I said, what are you going to do about it? It was thundering again whilst I talked. But I couldn't see any clouds. And I said, what are you going to do about it, boss? Well, sir, he looked at me. I could see tears rolling down his cheeks. But at the same time, I could see he was mad, too. He don't get mad often, but when he does... And he got up and he said, son, I want you to take a little gift out to those people. I said, gift? He said, yes, take them this for a gift, a play toy. And he handed me this thing. He said, what is it, boss? What is it, I said. Well, he said, well, I tell you, I've been awful patient, if I do say it myself. Then I said, sure you have, boss. So, I'm going on a vacation, he said to me. Then before I go, I want you to give this thing to the people. Well, what is it, boss? I said with my mouth hanging open. Well, son, he said, it's just a little old Adam. Adam, I said. Like Adam and Eve? No, quite the opposite, he said. And he wasn't smiling at all. This one spelled A-T-O-M. So I said, well, I don't get it, boss. But what you say goes. And I started out. Then he says, wait a minute. I says, yes, sir. He says, if I were you, Gabriel, I'd get that old horn of yours fixed up. I have a hunch that there'll be a big job for you to play any day now. So, how's about it? Can I have it now?

0: title of today's Quiet Please story is Portrait of a Character. It was written and directed by Willis Cooper. The man who spoke to you was Ernest Chappell. And the woman was Athena Lord. The man was Charles Eggleston. Music for Quiet Please is played by Albert Berman. Now for a word about next week, our writer-director Willis Cooper.
1: Thank you for listening to Quiet Please. I have a story for you next week called Is This Murder?
0: And so until next week at the same time, I am quietly yours, Ernest Chappell.
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0: Mysterious Traveler.
1: This is the Mysterious Traveler, inviting you to join me on another journey into the realm of the strange and the terrifying. I hope you will enjoy the trip, that it will thrill you a little and chill you a little. So settle back, get a good grip on your nerves, and be comfortable, if you can. Where are we going? Why, we're going to visit a man who could change the soul of a human being from one body into another, in a story I call They Who Sleep. My story begins late one foggy night in a dingy little room in the slum section of a great city. The occupant of the room, a small man, white-haired, his cheeks hollow from hunger, has just admitted a visitor whom he does not know and whom he is trying to send away. An expensively dressed young woman with a heavy veil hiding her face.
2: But, my child, it cannot be me to whom you wish to speak. You have made some mistake.
3: I haven't made any mistake. I've been hunting for you for days. I spent a good deal of money tracing you here.
2: But I do not understand. Why should you wish to find me, Alexander Thomas, a penniless old man
3: who... You did not always use the name Alexander Thomas. Once you called yourself Chadwin the Great, hypnotist beyond compare.
2: Chadwin the Great?
3: Yes.
2: I once used that name. But Chadwin the Great no longer exists. I am only Alexander Thomas now.
3: Listen to me, Chadwin. We've met before. 10 years ago, you gave a performance at the Bijou Theater.
2: Oh, there are so many Bijou Theaters.
3: You asked for volunteers to be hypnotized. I came up on the stage. I and my sister Rose. You hypnotized her easily, but you could not hypnotize me.
2: There were so many, I cannot remember.
3: No, but you can remember this newspaper clipping.
2: That old story from the newspapers? Where did you get it?
3: It says that you, Chadwin the Great, once performed the experiment of exchanging two men's souls. By the use of secret drugs and your great powers of hypnotism, you transferred one man's soul into another man's body.
2: You cannot believe all the newspapers say.
3: But you did this before witnesses. And one of the two men died. You went to prison for 5 years for manslaughter.
2: Why do you come here to remind an old man of his tragedies? Go, please, leave me alone.
3: No, Chadwin. For years I've kept this clipping, for years. Never knowing what impulse made me tear it out and save it. Until last week I found it again. And then I knew.
2: You speak not like a woman, but like a soul possessed by devils.
3: Perhaps I am. So you can transfer souls from one body to another?
2: No, I cannot.
3: How much would you charge to do it again?
2: Do not ask that of me. I am old. I have been in prison.
3: How much, Chadwin? Could you put my soul into another's body for $10,000?
2: $10,000?
3: Yes. Then you could live like a man again, not like a starving animal in this hovel.
2: Once before I tampered with the eternal laws, I paid the penalty. And so did one of those I experimented upon.
3: But which one, Chadwin?
2: The weaker one. He died. The other, the strong soul in its new body, lived.
3: Ah, then I am ready. When can you do it? Tomorrow night?
2: But, my child, why should you risk your life for that which cannot be, which was not meant to be?
3: Look, Chadwin, I shall raise my veil. Would you call me beautiful? Even pretty? No. I'm ugly.
2: You are not ugly. Your face is strong. But if it were not twisted by bitterness...
3: Enough of talking. How can you know what it means to a woman to be ugly? To lose the man you love to a woman you hate? Because you are plain. And she is so beautiful. Chadwin, will you do as I ask?
2: To help you change with one who is beautiful. To help you to be loved for just a little. My child... Perhaps it is not such a great wickedness to do that.
3: And you'll do it?
2: But it is only for a little while. You must understand that. For 10 days, no more. Then the laws, which cannot be violated with impunity, require that your soul must return to your body.
3: It's enough. It's all I want, Chadwin.
2: Very well. I have here a small bottle. Here. Take it. Guard it carefully. When the moment comes, she, the other, must drink it in water.
3: Yes. It will be easy.
2: She will drift off to sleep. Then you. You must come to me.
0: But not here. It would not be safe.
3: Never mind. I know the place. The safest in the world.
2: Very well. The exchange will be made, and I will see that she, in your body, slumbers dreamlessly. After 10 days, she will wake and be herself again, with no memory whatever of what has happened. And now, Miss...
3: Vaughn. Helen Vaughn.
2: Now, Miss Vaughn, who is this beautiful one with whom you would change places?
3: The girl who just married the man I love. My sister, Rose Vaughn.

0: morning, Bessie.
1: Good morning, Miss Helen.
0: Where's Miss Rose? She's gone downstairs yet?
1: Mrs. Tabor, you must learn to say now, Miss Helen.
0: Mrs. Tabor, then.
1: She's in her room, Miss Helen.
0: Is Mr. Tabor with her?
1: Yes, he is.
0: All right, Bessie, thank you.
2: Helen, is that you? We thought we heard your voice.
1: Come on in. Leonard's just leaving for the office.
3: Good morning, Helen. How's the best sister-in-law I ever had?
0: Hello, Rose. Leonard?
1: Darling, what's the matter?
3: I know. Did you hear what time this young lady got in last night? It must have been quite a party.
1: Oh, Leonard, I hope you aren't keeping tabs on Helen.
3: No, but I did hear the clock strike 3 just as her door closed. Oh. Well, me for the office. First, a goodbye kiss. Oh, gosh. I sure picked myself a beautiful wife.
1: Oh, run along, you silly.
3: Bye, Helen. Got a sisterly kiss for me?
0: Leonard, don't put your arms around me, please.
3: Well, there's sisterly affection for you. You'd think she hated me.
0: Oh, run along, Leonard. They probably need you downtown to polish off a big deal.
3: Yeah, they probably do at that. Okay, I'm on the way. Bye, you two.
2: Bye, darling.
1: Well, Helen, you are in a mood this morning.
0: I just think you two carry this lovey-dovey business to a ridiculous extreme.
1: Helen, it's as if... Well, as if you disliked seeing Leonard kiss me.
0: You don't have to be constantly kissing him in front of other people, do you?
1: Helen, oh, my dear, I didn't realize.
0: Didn't realize what?
1: Didn't realize it. Oh, Helen, darling, believe me. Someday the man will come along who will mean just as much to you as... As Leonard does to me. You'll find him. I'll help you find him. Listen, I'll give some parties and invite a lot of you.
0: Go ahead, Rose. Let go of me. Don't go gushing over me, you idiot.
2: Helen, how can you be so cruel?
0: Oh, stop sniffling like that.
2: I'm sorry, Helen, but you're always so sharp when anybody tries to be nice to you.
0: And you. You're always so nice to everybody. So soft, so sweet. Oh, I'm sorry, Rose. I always forget how the least quarrel upsets you. Well, here. Drink this, Rose. There's a sedative in it. Something quite harmless. It'll soothe your nerves.
2: Oh, all right. Oh, nasty stuff.
0: Now lie down in your bed. That's it. Just a few moments now, and you'll be drifting off to slumberland, my beautiful sister.
1: Oh, it is quick, isn't it? Feel drowsy already.
0: You do? And you must give in to the feeling, you hear? Don't fight it.
1: I feel so queer. It's as though I were on a boat. A little boat.
0: Rose? Can you hear me?
1: Yes, Helen, I hear you. You seem such a long ways away. Such a long way.
0: Rose, you're to come to me when I call you. Do you hear?
1: Yes.
0: You're to sleep for a while. Then when I call, no matter where I am, you're to come to me.
1: Yes, I'll come to you.
0: He's asleep. Chadwin's drug is working. The rain! Come! Well, let it rain. Yes, let the skies open and drench the earth. Let the rain fall like a curtain, like a cloak to hide the rebirth of Helen Vaughn.
4: Sister Rose in a slumber so deep it was almost death-like, Helen Vaughn hurried to her room. There she wrote a note addressed to Rose and Leonard, explaining that she had decided suddenly to go off by herself on a trip to Mexico, and that they would probably not hear from her for some time. Then she put on her hat and coat and slipped out. All day she waited in a hotel. Then when night came, she picked up Chadwin the Brave in a rented car and drove him through the storm into a spot well outside the city, where she turned into an ancient cemetery. There she brought the car to a stop. before a low building of white marble over which ivy and moss had grown for many years. With a heavy key, she opened the massive padlock, and they entered, shutting the door behind them.
5: The air in this old mausoleum is dank odor of a charnel house.
0: But where else could the living lie asleep, peaceful and undisturbed, as safely as here among the sleeping dead?
5: No, I will not go through with
0: you
5: it.
0: You already have your money. You cannot back out now.
5: Then in heaven's name, let us be finished quickly.
0: Quickly, yes. The storm should hide the car from the cemetery guards. But we must take no chances. Now, here's a flashlight I brought. I'll turn it on. Look there, Chadwin. At the tiers of compartments this tiny stone building holds. Each compartment with its iron door. Each holding within it a coffin in which lies the dust of a vault.
5: I see them, yes. 12 of them.
0: This one, here on the bottom, is empty. Meant someday to hold the body of Helen Vaughan. Tonight it shall receive her.
5: No, no, this is madness.
0: I'll open it. There. See that narrow, dark compartment? So small, so quiet, so restful, so safe from disturbance. In it for the next 10 days shall rest my body, holding the soul of my sister Rose.
5: No, no, there must be some other way.
0: None that is safe. While my body sleeps and I am absent from it, it must be where no one can find it. And here, no one ever will.
5: I do not like it.
0: Hold the light. I'll slide into it. It's quite roomy enough. The stone is chilly, but what matters that to one who is asleep? Going.
5: Rose Vaughan, hear me. Enter the body that awaits you here. Enter quickly and wait.
2: The cold, dark, Helen.
5: There is nothing to fear. Sleep, my child.

0: eyes. Quickly, Jadwin closed and latched the iron door of the compartment, slipped from the mausoleum, snapped the padlock on the huge door again, and was gone. At the same time, back in the big house in the city, the frantic Leonard paced the floor, waiting for some change in the condition of his wife, Rose, who all day had been in a strange stupor from which nothing could arouse her.
1: Doesn't she look better?
2: Yes, I think she does.
1: She's waking up.
2: Oh. Rose. Rose, darling, don't be frightened.
3: Why, Leonard.
2: Yes, of course it's me. Who did you think it was going to be?
3: I don't know. I was startled. I guess I must have been dreaming.
2: Rose, what's happened to you? Why, your voice sounds just like Helen's.
3: Really, Leonard? That's odd.
1: Perhaps I'm catching a cold.
2: No. Now you sound like yourself again. But for a moment, I'd have sworn it was Helen speaking. Oh, I guess I've been so worried, I'm just imagining it.
1: Oh, Leonard, hold him close. Close, darling, close.
2: Always, Rose. Always.
1: Always. Yes, always. She'll never have you back. Never.
2: What are you saying, Rose?
1: I was just thinking of how much I love you. So much that I'll never let anything take you away from me. Never.
0: In the days that followed, Leonard found his beautiful wife, Rose, so strangely changed.
2: You've been different somehow these last 10 days. In fact, ever since Helen went away so unexpectedly.
1: Have I, Leonard? How?
2: Well, you've been gayer. More headstrong, too. It's almost as if you'd acquired a whole new character.
1: Well, perhaps I have. And how do you like this new wife of yours?
2: Well, I do, and I...
1: Don't?
2: Oh, please, I don't mean it. It's just that... Well, I was so in love with the old Rose, it's a little hard to get used to the new. And all these bills that you're running up. Why, that's not like the Rose you used to be.
1: Oh, Leonard... I do hope you're not too mad at me because...
2: Well, what is it this time? Another fur coat?
1: Worse than that. We're going to give a party.
2: Another? Why, that's 3 in 10 days. Rose, I forbid it.
1: You can't, Leonard, because I've invited everybody already.
2: Rose, it's so unlike you. Why, you act more like Helen than like yourself these days.
1: Never mind, darling. You'll get used to the change in me. In time.
0: Ignoring her husband's displeasure, Rose, or should I say, Helen, went ahead with her plans for a party that night. And when early in the evening, a small, gray-haired man presented himself at the door and asked for her, he sent word by Bessie that she would not see him.
4: I'm sorry, Mr. Chadwin. Mrs. Tabor says she cannot see you. She says she does not know anyone named Chadwin.
5: But she does. 10 days ago, I was here. I gave you an envelope for her. It had a key in it. Oh, surely you remember.
4: Yes, but just the same, she says she doesn't know you. Now, please go. I'll have to call an officer.
5: Did you tell her what I said? This was the 10th day.
4: Yes, and she said she had no idea what you were talking about.
5: All right. I'm going. I must do what I can by myself.
0: And while the gay party went on, miles away in the old cemetery, Chadwin the Great worked frantically with a hammer and chisel to force the padlock on the door of the mausoleum in which, unknown to the world, a sleeping girl lay hidden.
5: Look! Get it open. Won't let me into our house. Won't even talk to me. Won't let me warn her. She won't. What is that? Dog's coming this way.
6: There he is. Somebody trying to break into the wrong mausoleum.
5: The guards. I must run for it.
6: Get away. Hey, you crazy brother. Get out of
5: somebody. They missed me. Got to get back to town. I must warn her. She's got to know.
7: Thank you.
5: thank heaven this time you heeded my message.
1: I won't have you coming around to my house this way, do you hear? You must never come here again.
5: But you do not understand. The 10 days is up tonight, now. Your time is over.
1: Are you trying to scare me, Chadwin? To get more money from me?
5: Money? No, I am just trying to tell you. It was understood 10 days only. More is not allowed.
1: You fool! Do you think I ever intended to give up Rosa's body once I had it? In that narrow crypt in the tightly locked mausoleum, my body has long since died from lack of air. And Rose has died with it. But I remain alive.
5: So, that is what you planned. I should have guessed. But it is not so. Your body is not dead. It is in a sleep so deep that it scarcely breathes. Needs no food, no water. But sometime tonight the drug will wear off, and your sister Rose will claim her body again, while you, Helen Vaughn, will wake to find yourself locked within a burial crypt.
1: No. No, it's not true.
5: It is true. And you will not be asleep. You will be awake, needing air, and there will be no air.
1: You're just trying to frighten me.
5: Tonight I tried to open the tomb to save you. I was driven away by guards with dogs.
1: But what can I do?
5: Only if we can reach the tomb in time to open it can you be saved.
1: And we must go now. I'll get the key. And we must hurry. Hurry!
5: There's the mausoleum, Miss Vaughn. Pray heaven the guards are not waiting.
1: They won't be. We fooled them by leaving the car outside and walking up this back path. Now hurry, Chip.
5: What is it, Miss Vaughn?
1: I don't know. For a moment, I felt so dizzy.
5: It's Rose, trying to return to her body. We cannot waste an instant.
1: Hold me up. Something is pulling at me, tugging at me.
7: Darling, where are you?
5: She's speaking through her own lips.
1: No. No, not yet. Go back, you hear me, Rose? Go back.
5: Here's the mausoleum. The key. Give me the key.
1: Here it is. Quickly. She's pushing at me so hard.
5: No.
1: Oh,
7: Darling, help me. Everything is so dark. Where are you?
1: Go back. Go back, I say. Chadwin, have you got the lock out yet?
5: It won't unlock.
1: It must.
5: They put a new padlock on. Oh, dear heaven, they've changed the lock.
7: Darling, help me.
1: No. It's getting dark. Dark.
5: It's hopeless. We cannot enter.
3: Darling, where are you?
1: No. We can't both be in the same body. Go back.
3: Darling, I'm trying.
1: Don't lock me out.
3: Help me.
1: Go back where you were.
3: Help me.
1: Wait, Rose, wait.
3: Help me. Darling. Darling.
7: No. No, don't. Rose, you mustn't.
5: The guards, they're coming back.
3: Where am I? What's happened to me?
8: Come on, it's Faraday!
5: Sleep, child. Sleep a little longer and wake without memories.
3: Please.
5: Yes. Yes. For her, I can do nothing now. And the guards, they must not catch me. They must not.
8: There he is. We've got him in time. Holy cat. It's your girl.
9: It's Mrs. Taylor. Asleep on the steps of her own family mausoleum.
10: Say, we got to get her out of here. Help me lift her out.
9: Hey, wait. Did you hear something then? Like somebody calling a long ways off? Listen.
3: Help me. I can't breathe. Someone help me. I'm
9: not. Do you hear anything?
10: Nah, I can't hear anything. It's the wind. Come on, we got to phone Miss Tabor's husband. She may be sick. Come on now, no time to lose.

0: Rose, do you remember anything about a man named Chadwin?
1: Chadwin? No, I don't, Leonard.
0: Well, Bessie says he called several times last week to see you. The last time was the night of the party. You're sure you don't remember him?
1: No, Leonard. I'm sorry,
0: oh,
1: but...
0: Oh, it's all right, darling. I just thought maybe you might have begun to remember some of the things that, happened during those 10 days when you, well, weren't yourself.
1: It's so strange. As if my mind had been asleep the whole time. Is there something about Chadwin in the paper?
0: He committed suicide last night.
1: Oh.
0: His body was found near the old family mausoleum. He left a mysterious note saying he was paying for some transgression.
1: How strange.
0: I wondered if he could have given us any clue as to how you came to leave the party so suddenly that night and drive to the cemetery. Oh, but it's all over now and not worth worrying about.
1: I'd remember if I could, but when I try, I become suddenly frightened and feel as if I were locked in some dark, tiny space where I can't breathe.
0: All right, now, darling, all right. Let's forget the whole thing. Now, let's see what came in the morning mail. Maybe there's a letter from Helen. You know, it's high time we were hearing from her. She's really not acting much like a sister being crossed along without even writing a letter to know where she is.
2: This is the mysterious traveler again. I'm afraid Leonard and Rose are going to have to wait a long time for a letter from Helen. In fact, I'll be very much surprised if they ever get one. I suppose it'll never occur to them to look in the old mausoleum. In fact, since they both feel a distinct aversion to going near it, it may never be opened again. But I don't suppose that'll make much difference to Helen. Now, if you were wishing you could step into somebody else's shoes, maybe what happened to Helen will make you change your mind. No, I knew a man once who... He stole somebody else's body. Only to discover when it was too late that he... Oh, you're getting off here? Well, perhaps we'll meet again soon. I take this same train every week at this same time.
3: I've just heard Chapter 55 of The Mysterious Traveler, a series of dramas of the strange and terrifying. In tonight's story, They Who Sleep, Philip Clark played Chadwin, Gertrude Warner played Helen, and Helen Clare played Rose. The Mysterious Traveler is written by Bob Arthur and David Cogan. Original music is played by Henry Silverne, and the entire production is under the direction of Jock McGregor.

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5: 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The

0: Tell the child. 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
1: Tell her. 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
1: Comrade Lina Kalik, come forward. Comrade Lina Kalik, it is with great pleasure I reach this citation. For unflinching devotion to the fatherland and to the ideals of the revolution, the People's Government bestows its highest civilian decoration. On the 9th day of October, Comrade Kalik, submerging her individual emotion to the stern necessity of the mass struggle, reported a forbidden radio and was instrumental in the capture of 11 traitors who were listening to the despicable lies broadcast by the enemies of the People's Government. Let me add a personal note. Not for one moment was Comrade Kalik swayed by bourgeois sentimentality. Not for one moment did she listen to the pleas of these foolish and misguided traitors. She came personally to me and made her report. Let her act be an example. The execution of this traitor, a lesson and a warning.
2: Stand beside me.
1: Battalion, pass in review.
2: Of course, you realize that your little exploit doesn't rate all this, comrade.
3: Why do you bother, then?
2: To encourage others to give information.
3: Do I not get something extra because my father was among the traitors?
2: Perhaps. Tell me, how did you feel about that part of it?
3: I had no feeling, one way or the other. He would not accept the new order. He had to be pushed aside. He was a fool.
2: Good, comrade. You have passed your test.
3: What test?
2: My dear comrade, do you think we are so stupid we didn't know your father was listening to foreign broadcasts?
3: Why did you not arrest him?
2: He wanted to know what you would do when you found out. You were followed that night from the moment you left the house.
3: I see. Suppose I had gone soft-hearted and not turned them in because of my father.
2: Then you would have gotten a zero on your final examination. Agents who fail are useless.
4: Then, Grandmother, the man in the uniform placed a bright blue ribbon around her neck, and on it was a red star. The most beautiful thing I have ever seen. And the band played, and the people cheered, and Mother stood on the platform, and the army marched by her, and...
5: Hush, child.
4: Grandmother, are you crying?
5: Finish your supper.
4: Mother says only children of the foolish capitalists cry.
5: Come from the window. Finish your supper.
4: Oh, I am too excited to eat. Oh, there I go again. I am supposed to hide my feelings. You are never to let the enemy know what you are thinking. Oh. Here they come. The man in uniform drove her home.
5: May God have mercy.
6: Good night, comrade.
7: Good night.
4: Mother's coming. Oh, Grandmother, I hope she has the star. Mother! Mother, let me see the decoration. Oh, why are you not wearing it?
7: It is not a piece of jewelry, little one. It is worn only on special occasions.
4: Oh,
7: stop sniveling.
4: Let me...

0: here. Here, it is in this case.
1: Oh.
0: You may look at it.
2: It is even more beautiful than I thought. If it were mine, I would wear it every minute. Mother, may I put it on?
3: No, no, child, don't.
0: Why not, if she wishes? Yes, Ella, you may put it on.
2: My, it is heavy. I think it is real gold. Look, Grandmother, is it not the most beautiful medal you have ever seen?
3: It is horrible, a disgrace. Don't touch it.
0: Still, leave Ella alone.
2: I would give anything to have one like it. Mother, what must I do to win one?
0: Do not ask questions.
3: Tell the child. Tell her now that she may know you for what you are. You betrayer. You Judas.
0: You are a hysterical old woman. Shut up.
2: Please, please, tell me,
3: Mother. Are you ashamed to tell her about the new order? The new order. That God is unknown. The old decencies are mocked. When men tremble at the knock of the door. When children are decorated for betraying to death those who gave them life.
0: Be still, I tell you.
3: When there's nothing left to live for, I no longer fear you. Tell the child that after you were away for years, we thought you had come home for love of your parents. Tell her how, with sly questions, you set the trap.
0: Father lied to me about where he went.
3: As he lied to me to protect us. If he were caught?
0: I had no choice. I had to report him.
2: Mother, did Grandfather do something he should not have?
3: No!
0: There will be no more discussion.
3: Tell her how you followed him that night. It was easy. The ground covered with snow. Tell her how you trapped him with the others listening to the radio.
0: It was forbidden. He knew it.
3: Tell how you ran to the secret police and informed.
2: Oh, Mother got the medal for tattling.
3: Yes, child. Know the truth that you may despise her the rest of your life.
2: This beautiful medal. And speeches at the parade just for telling on Grandfather.
3: Oh, merciful God. Lena, what have you done to this child?
0: Ella, give me the medal and go to bed.
2: Oh, let me wear it just a little more.
0: No.
2: Just to run upstairs so I may see myself in the big mirror.
0: You will give it to me at once.
2: Yes, Mother.
0: No. Go to bed.
2: Yes, Mother. Mother?
0: Yes, what now?
2: Who is Judas?
4: Enter. One moment, Comrade Karik.
0: You sent for me?
4: Your usefulness here is at an end. You have a new assignment.
0: Where is it? And when do I leave?
4: The United States in about 2 weeks. You will enter at New York and then go on to Washington.
0: What do I do in Washington?
4: Detailed instructions will be given you there. But in general, you will get information to help us compromise the personnel responsible for radio broadcasts to foreign countries.
0: They are that serious?
4: My dear comrade, we don't like to shoot good farmers and technicians, even though they are foolish enough to listen. In some respects, these broadcasts are as dangerous as an atomic bomb.
0: I see. I am honored to have such an important mission.
4: When people listen, it shows a spirit of rebellion and disbelief. And even their music contaminates the air like some insidious fallout.
0: I will do my best at all times.
4: I hope so. Some of our agents seem to lose their sense of dedication when they stay in America. They become complacent.
0: You need not worry about me. I have dreamed of helping to destroy America all through my training. Then I was put in a unit of English-speaking comrades. I read American books and papers. I hoped, but I could not be sure.
4: It was all planned. Your trip home was your final test. Fortunately, you passed.
0: Do I travel alone?
4: Your child will go with you. That is part of your usefulness. You are a respectable widow. There will be some important instructions, and the child is not so likely to be searched. You will arrive in New York just before the bourgeois Christmas holidays. Travel then will be heavy, and the customs overloaded with work.
0: Any other instructions?
4: I have told you all that was told to me. Other instructions will follow. Now, first, you will go to Paris. So go home and pack and be ready to move on at the moment's notice.
0: Very well.
4: Oh, Comrade Kali.
1: Yes?
4: I hope I have made it clear to you what happens to agents who fail.
1: Perfectly. I am not going to fail.

0: Scotty?
1: We have to get Flight 17 to going over.
0: Oh, looking for something special?
1: Yeah.
0: I told the wife I'd be home early to help the kids trim the tree.
1: And me. Just after I told the wife I'd be in all evening, the chief calls me and tells me to get down here.
0: What's the dope on Flight 17?
1: It's a half hour late now. Headwind.
0: Uh-huh. And just what are we looking for?
1: Well, it just came through that someone on this flight was, get this, very likely communist agent with instructions for someone in Washington.
0: Someone? We don't know who?
1: No.
0: Oh, brother. That means checking every last person. And that plane will be loaded.
1: That's right.
0: Well, excuse me. I'd better call my wife and tell her to get her sister to help with the tree.
2: Ella, listen. We land soon. You know what you are to do if you are questioned or searched?
3: I say nothing. I understand very little English.
2: Yes. What else?
3: I smile at the men if they ask questions. I try to make them like me. I cry and cling to your desk if they ask too many questions.
2: Good. Now, what about the wrapping on this box?
3: You tell them I have a doll, but if they unwrap it, I try to hold the paper. But if they take it, I make no sign.
2: Remember, Ella, a great deal depends on you.
3: Why is the wrapping so important?
2: That is not for you to know. Nor do I, for that matter. Just do as you're told.
3: Yes, Mother. But capitalists are stupid. But there's nothing to worry about, is there?
2: Nothing at all. But some are brighter than others. It would go hard with me if we were found violating one of their silly rules.
3: Would they put you in prison? And me too?
2: The Americans are very cruel. They might shoot me.
4: Attention all passengers, Flight 17. Stand by for inspection. Please have passports ready.
1: You hold down the office, Frank. I'll get the boys working on the passengers.
5: Right.
1: You take it. I'm on my way.
5: Yes. Speaking. Yes, sir. Scotty's running them through now. Yes, sir. I'll call the minute we find anything at all likely.
3: What are they going to do?
2: Check our passports and baggage. It should not take long.
1: Form a line, please, outside the ropes. I'm very sorry. I know you're all anxious to get home, and I'll clear you as fast as possible.
5: Now what, Scotty?
1: Not a thing we can hold anyone on.
5: Gonna call the chief?
1: Well, you know what he'll say. Keep looking.
5: Yeah, yeah. You know, it would help a lot if we knew what we were looking for.
1: Still, the chief doesn't pass on a tip if it doesn't come from a reliable source.
5: I know. But suppose they got wise to our undercover man and tipped their carrier off in time to try something else.
1: Could be.
5: Can't hold them all night, you know.
1: I know. We've got to find something or clear them.
5: So?
1: I'm running them through once more, just for luck. Call them in, one at a time.
5: Okay. Who do you want first?
1: Bring that woman with the little girl. They look tired.
5: All right. Come in, please.
6: Oh. Are we permitted to go?
5: I'm sorry, not quite yet.
1: Just a few questions, if you don't mind.
6: Of course.
1: Well, let's see now. Something I wanted to ask you. Oh, yes. When I talked to you before, it struck me that for a European, you spoke excellent English.
6: Thank you.
1: Why is that? My kids take 4 years of French, and it's all they can do to translate a fancy menu.
6: Perhaps in Europe, foreign languages are taught at an earlier age.
5: Well, now, Ella, is this your first trip on a plane?
6: Oh, she understands very little English.
5: Oh.
1: I thought they began English early in Europe.
6: Well, she's only 9. We usually start languages at 10.
1: Why did you decide on English for your language?
6: It's required. The child has to learn it as a second language.
1: Hear that, Frank? The kids in Europe have to learn English.
5: Yeah. From the way my kids speak, maybe I should send them to Europe. What's in the box, Ella?
1: She's got a doll. It's been checked.
5: Oh.
3: What is that?
5: Huh? Oh, she's pointing to the tree. Well, Ella, that's a Christmas tree.
1: Hasn't your child seen a Christmas tree before?
6: Well, never one like this, with electric lights and, so elaborately decorated.
1: Well, she'll see plenty of them here. If you're in New York for the holidays, take her to Radio City.
6: Oh, I will. Now, may we go?
1: Yes. Sorry to have delayed you so long.
6: Not at all. In Europe, one is accustomed to rigid inspection.
1: Well, good night. Have a happy holiday.
6: Thank you. Ella? Tom? Ella?
5: She seems to be interested in the star on top of the tree. Ella, do you like that star? Hmm?
1: Well, she can have it. Just a minute, I'll take it off.
6: Please, don't trouble.
1: Oh, it's no trouble at all. Here you are, Ella.
6: Ella, dear, what do you say when one gives you a gift?
3: Thank you. But I do not want that shabby star.
6: We really must hurry. Come, Ella.
3: But it's no good.
5: Well, how do you like that?
1: It's funny. Just a minute there.
6: I apologize for my child. She's tired and upset.
1: I thought she didn't understand English.
6: Well, only a little. She's picked up a few words.
5: Ella, you said you didn't want the star. Why not?
3: I want a star like Mother's.
6: Ella!
5: What?
6: Oh, you mean that little trinket I bought in Paris, don't you?
1: Just a moment. Let the child speak.
5: Tell me about this star, Ella.
3: It is a beautiful red star on a bright blue ribbon so that it can be worn around her neck.
5: Uh-huh.
3: She promised me she would let me wear it, but she did not bring it with her.
6: Pay no attention to her. She's just an imaginative child and likes to dramatize herself. She makes up all kinds of fantastic stories.
1: I'd like to hear some of them. Go on, Frank.
5: Did she buy this star?
3: No.
5: Well, how did she get it?
3: A man in uniform put it around her neck. And then all the people cheered, and hundreds of men in uniform marched by, and they saluted her.
1: Why did the man give her this decoration?
6: Ella.
3: She got it for telling on Grandfather.
6: She's a child. She doesn't know what she's saying. And you've no right to question her.
1: Be quiet.
5: Your mother told something about your grandfather, and she was decorated? What was it she told, Ella?
3: He was listening to a radio with other men. And the police arrested them.
5: I see.
3: If I tell you a secret, will you give me a decoration?
1: What secret? About your mother?
3: I will not tell unless you promise me a star like hers.
1: You'll get a star and a blue ribbon. But I can't promise you the cheers and salutes.
5: Now, what is this secret?
3: My doll?
6: Ella! Ella! I am your mother.
3: My doll is wrapped in paper. She doesn't want you to see.
1: No, you don't. Now, sit quiet, or I'll have to use the cuffs. Frank, take that box along with the wrapping. Get them to the lab.
5: Right.
1: It's probably just information, but there might be a bomb to destroy the evidence. I'll have to take them down to headquarters. You phone the chief.
5: Okay.
3: You're not going to hurt Mother, are you?
1: Ella, don't you have any idea what you've just done?
3: I don't want her hurt. I just want a pretty decoration like hers. That's all.

0: 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In the cast, Boschek Shimek, Kate Wilkinson, Evelyn Juster, Abby Lewis, Owen Jordan, and Marco Daniels. 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

0: The National Broadcasting Company invites you by transcription to join The Chase. There is always the hunter and the hunted, the pursuer and the pursued. It may be the voice of authority, or a race with death and destruction, the most relentless of the hunters. There are times when laughter is heard as counterpoint, and moments when sheer terror is the theme. But always there is the chase. Tonight, NBC brings you one of the most famous chase stories ever written. The Most Dangerous Game, written as a short story by Richard Connell and especially adapted for The Chase by Lawrence Klee.
1: By inclination and desire, I'm a hunter. And by the grace of inherited wealth, I've been able to satisfy that desire in every corner of the earth. I love the chase. And the thrill that comes with stalking big game through a trackless jungle. But I've always been a hunter, never the hunted. I've often wondered what it would feel like to be at the receiving end of a Springfield or a Gibbs, waiting for the shattering smash of a 50-caliber bullet to come tearing through my skull. Whitney's yacht was small, but comfortable enough for the voyage he invited me on to Rio in a month of hunting jaguar. The weather was fine until we were off the coast of New Guinea. Then it changed with all the suddenness of an aggravated woman. The air grew dank and heavy, and at sundown the sky was a dirty gray. Whitney had a fairly good notion of what the forecast was as we leaned against the rail of the upper deck, peering out across the gloom, and he said,
2: "Hurricane weather."
1: Oh, you think so, Whitney?
2: No doubt about it. We're in for a blow sometime tonight. But at least we should have cleared Ship Trap by that time.
1: What Ship Trap?
2: It's an island off there to the right. You can't spot it in this gloom. Sailors are afraid of the place.
1: Why?
2: Not quite sure. Some superstition, I suppose. But the area's dangerous. Loaded with hidden reefs.
1: Well, we'll make Rio in a few days, don't you think?
2: If we keep to our schedule.
1: I'm looking forward to some good jaguar hunting.
2: Best sport in the world.
1: For the hunter, not for the jaguar.
2: Oh, don't be ridiculous, Rainsford. You're a big game hunter, not a philosopher. Who cares how the jaguar feels?
1: The jaguar, perhaps.
2: They've no understanding.
1: I think they understand one thing. Fear. The fear of pain and the fear of death.
2: Nonsense. The tropical weather is making you soft. Well, we're running into trouble a lot sooner than I thought.
1: Ah, there's quite a wind coming up.
2: You'd better go down to your cabin, Rainsford. This looks like the payoff. Going to order all hands on deck and get ready for anything.
1: The squall hit us with all the force of a pile driver. And 20 minutes later, Whitney's trim little craft was getting the beating of its life. I felt like a helpless fool inside my cabin with the crew fighting desperately just above my head. So I climbed topside once more and inched my way forward through the torrential rain to where Whitney was standing, clinging like a drowning fly to the rail just aft the bridge. That you, Whitney?
3: Rainsford, I was just going to fetch you.
1: How
3: in trouble?
1: What's happened?
3: Two of the forward holds are leaking badly. I think we'll make that channel light. Yeah, I have a lifebelt for you.
1: Nice. Where's yours?
3: What?
1: Hey, the mast been hit by lightning, Whitney.
3: We're listing. All hands, prepare to abandon ship. Bend the lifeboat.

0: The next thing I knew, the deck was awash. I felt myself being carried overboard into the blood-warm waters of the South Atlantic. I struggled to the surface, still clutching the life belt, Whitney had pushed into my hands. I tried to grab it, put it around my body. The storm screeched above me crazily. I fought to keep my head above the waves. And suddenly it was over, just as quickly as it came. I found myself floating in the soft swell of a gentle sea. How long I floated, I'm not sure. It must have been for hours, because the dawn was breaking as my feet suddenly touched the firmness of a coral reef. I saw the outline of a beach, an island, and a fantastic castle-like structure in the distance. As I wearily crawled along the reef towards the shore, I saw the figure of a man on the edge of the beach, watching me. He was a giant, if I ever saw one, with a flat-nosed, ugly face. I judged him to be some kind of a South American Indian. He wore nothing but a loincloth and heavy beaded belt in support of the nastiest-looking hunting dagger I'd ever seen.
1: Hello! Habla español. Parlez-vous français? Okay. Let's try it in German. Sprechen Sie.
2: I speak a bit English.
0: Oh, should have thought of that in the first place. Oh, my name's Sanger Rainsford. I was shipwrecked in a storm last night. You understand? Shipwreck. Storm. Smash.
2: Understand.
0: I'm afraid my friends on board went down with the ship. I don't know how I escaped with my own life.
2: You come.
0: Well, where to? That chateau up there on the hill?
2: No question. Come. Smell.
0: The one word in German surprised me, but I followed him, and he led the way up to the castle. He didn't utter another word until we reached the heavy oaken door. Then he opened it and motioned me inside.
2: You wait here.
0: The room I was in suggested a baronial hall of feudal times. And the heavy stone walls were lined with hunting trophies that ranged from antelope to bull elephants and rhino. And at the end of the room, there was a locked iron grill protecting one of the most magnificent collections of hunting rifles I've ever seen. Well, as I examined them with interest, their owner stepped into the hall from another room. He was tall and slender, and he wore a heavy silk night robe emblazoned with a peculiar coat of arms. And as he advanced, his neatly clipped mustache seemed to twitch with a mixture of expectancy and amusement.
3: It is a great pleasure and honor to welcome Mr. Sanger Rainsford, the celebrated hunter, to my home.
0: How do you do?
3: I've read your book on hunting snow leopards in Tibet. I'm General Kraus.
0: Kraus? Well, it seems to me I've heard that name before.
3: During the late war, perhaps. I was a member of the SS High Command in the service of the Führer.
0: The late and unlamented Führer.
3: Hitler was a fool. If he had listened to the advice of a professional soldier... But come, we should not be chatting here. You want clothes, food, rest. Zalazar, come over here.
4: Yeah, my general.
3: Zalazar was a headhunter and a cannibal when I captured him in the Andes. I taught him some German and a little English. He has made an excellent bearer. Splendid specimen, huh?
0: Yes, he's quite a boy.
3: He is an incredibly strong fellow. I have seen him break a wild boar's neck with his bare hands.
0: Oh, you have boar on this island?
3: Here? No. But we have excellent hunting, my friend. Something more exciting than boar. But that will come later.
0: Well, look, I've been through a great deal during the last 12 hours.
3: Naturally. Shipwreck is a harrowing experience.
0: Oh, Salazar told you about the wreck.
3: You didn't have to. I knew. You're not the first to founder off Ship Trap Island.
0: What? So, this is Ship Trap.
3: Yes. And the most amusing spot, I guarantee. Now, if you will follow Salazar, he will show you to your room and fetch some breakfast. Sleep the day through, my friend, and tonight we'll celebrate with a fine dinner.
0: Celebrate? Celebrate what, General?
3: Your arrival, of course, and a future of extraordinary interest for both of us.
0: As he spoke the words, he smiled. I thought I detected a glimpse of potential cruelty and cold-blooded humor in his eyes. A moment later, I was being escorted to my room by Salazar, the headhunter. And after dining on a fine breakfast, I crawled into a comfortable bed and was asleep almost immediately. It was night when I awoke. I dressed. The door opened and General Krause walked in.
5: Good evening, Herr Ainsford.
0: Oh, good evening.
5: You rested well?
0: Yes, very well, thank you.
5: Dinner is waiting. Will come with me. Perhaps you were surprised this morning that I knew just who you are, but I read all books of hunting published in English, French, and German. I have but one passion in life, and that is to hunt.
0: Oh, you have some wonderful heads here. That Cape Buffalo is one of the largest I've ever seen.
5: Oh, that fellow. He charged me, hurt me against a tree, and fractured my scarf. But he ended up with the others on my wall.
0: You know, I've always thought Cape Buffalo was the most dangerous of all big game.
5: No, the Cape Buffalo is not the most dangerous. Here on this island, I hunt more dangerous game. Oh, please sit down. Conchita will serve us in just a moment.
0: Conchita?
5: My cook, she's still young and her repertoire of dishes is not complete, but she is learning.
6: Buenas noches, senor.
5: Buenas noches, Conchita. May begin to serve us.
6: Si, senor.
5: Lovely, is she not? Her father was also shipwrecked on this island. Unfortunately, he's with us no longer.
0: Well, you were talking about your game preserve before, General. Is there a big game on this island?
5: The biggest.
0: Really?
5: Oh, it isn't here naturally. I have to stock the island.
0: With what, General?
5: A glass of port, Herr Ainsford.
0: Thank you.
5: Some men are poets. Some are kings and others are beggars. I am a hunter. But after years of enjoyment, I found that the hunt no longer fascinated me. You can perhaps guess why?
0: No. Why?
5: Simply this. Hunting had ceased to be what you Americans call a sporting proposition. I always got my quarry. Always. And there's no greater bore than perfection.
0: I see.
5: The animal has nothing but its legs and its instinct. Instinct is no match for reason, which we humans possess. When I realized this, it was a tragic moment for me.
6: Senor?
5: It came to me as an inspiration, what I must do.
0: And that was?
5: I had to invent a new animal to hunt. Conchita. How clumsy of you.
6: Excuse me, please.
0: You say you invented a new animal, General Krause? Well, you must be joking.
5: I never joke about hunting. I needed a new animal. I found one. So I bought this island, built this house, and here I do my hunting. The island is perfect for my purpose. There are jungles with a maze of trails in them. There are hills, swamps.
0: But the animal, General?
5: I wanted the ideal animal to hunt. So I asked myself, what are the attributes of the perfect quarry? And the answer was, of course, it must have courage, cunning, and above all, it must be able to reason.
0: But no animal can reason.
5: My dear fellow, there is one who can.
0: Well, you can be a human being.
5: And why not?
0: I can't believe you're serious, General.
5: Why should I not be serious? I'm speaking of hunting.
0: Hunting. Great Scott, General Cross, what you're speaking of is murder.
5: That unpleasant word. Perhaps you would be interested to know how I stock my island for hunting? Come to the window with me for a moment. Now, look out towards the sea. I will press this button in my hand.
0: Why, there are lights flashing on and off out there.
5: They indicate a channel where there is none. A ship that is in difficulty moves towards the lights. Near the lights there are rocks with razor edges. They can crush a ship like a nut. And all this, there are one or two who manage to survive, so that I will not become bored. But I treat my visitors first with every consideration. We try to be civilized.
0: Civilized? And you shoot down men?
5: Oh, first they get good food, exercise. I put them in splendid physical condition. I suggest to one of them that we go hunting. I give him 3 hours' start. I am to follow armed with one of my rifles. If my quarry eludes me for 3 whole days, he wins. If I find him, he loses.
0: Suppose he refuses to be hunted.
5: Oh, I give him his choice. If he refuses to hunt, I turn him over to Salazar, who has not completely forgotten his tribal customs. Invariably, they choose to hunt.
0: And if they win?
5: To date, I have not lost.
0: General, I want to leave this island at once.
5: First, we will hunt.
0: But I...
5: You will find this game worth playing. Your brain against mine. Your woodcraft against mine. Your strength and your stamina against mine. Outdoor chess. The stake is not without value, eh?
0: And if I win?
5: If I do not find you by midnight of the third day, I will cheerfully consider myself defeated. My sloop will place you on the mainland near town. You can trust me. I will give you my word as a gentleman and as a sportsman. Of course, you in turn must agree to say nothing of your visit here.
0: I'll agree to nothing of the kind.
5: In that case... But why quibble? 3 days from now, we can discuss it over a bottle of champagne. Unless...
0: When do we start?
5: Now. I will call the dogs in, and Salazar will supply you with hunting clothes, food, and a knife. I suggest you wear moccasins and leave a poor trail. I will give you a 2-hour start, my friend. I'm sure you will find that the chase by night is much more exciting than by day. Au revoir, Herr Rainsford, and good hunting.
0: Half an hour later, I was shown to the edge of the jungle by Salazar. My first idea was to put distance between myself and General Krause. But as I plunged into the bush, I realized that the island wasn't big enough for that. So I stopped for a moment, about a mile from the castle, to get a grip on myself, take stock of the situation. Suddenly, I heard something move.
6: Can you hear me?
0: Conchita.
6: Take me with you.
0: What? You?
6: I would rather die than stay with him any longer. He killed my father. The way he's trying to kill you. He thinks I don't know. But I know. See, I know. Please, take me, senor. I know this island almost as well as the general. Together we may win.
0: But he'll kill you if he finds you.
6: I don't care.
0: All right. Come along.
6: Not that way, senor.
0: No, why not?
6: There is a swamp. Quicksand.
0: All right, Conchita. We'll go in this direction. I'll leave him a trail of follow he'll never forget. We'll steal a couple of pages from the fox, Conchita. We'll see if we can give mine Herr General a run for his money. I executed a series of intricate loops, doubling back and again on my trail. I used every dodge the fox had ever known, and added a few new twists to my own. But 2 hours before dawn... Poor Conchita was on the verge of exhaustion. Oh, we stopped at a thickly wooded ridge. You tired, Conchita?
6: Si, senor.
0: Well, we'll rest here. I think we've given the general a better chase than he bargained for. Ah, there, you see that tree behind you?
6: Si.
0: Okay, I'll help you climb it. Now, you sleep in the branches.
6: And you, senor?
0: I'll climb another tree nearby. We'll be all right for the time being. Conchita, are you frightened?
6: A little, Senor Rainfall.
0: Well, remember that the hunt is never over until you made the kill. And we're a couple of jackrabbits that are very much alive.

0: The day crawls slowly like a wounded snake. And at nightfall, I fell asleep. I was awakened by a warning call from Pachita. I discovered that General Kraus was an even better hunter than I had imagined.
1: Senor. Senor Isla. Wake up.
0: Shh. Keep your voice down.
1: Someone is coming through the jungle.
0: Flatten yourself against the wall. Quickly.

0: What did General Signorine for?
1: You needn't whisper any longer, Conchita. Come on down.
0: He did not see us. He stopped near your tree, then turned around and went back. He will not return to this spot again.
1: I'm afraid he will, Conchita. He's just giving me a chance to make another trail.
0: You mean he knows we are here?
1: Yes. God, that man's a genius. He can follow a trail at night, then in an extremely difficult trail as well. He's just saving me for another day's sport, that's all.
0: What can we do?
1: I don't know. Wait a minute. If we don't make another trail for him, he'll come back here. And we'll prepare a reception for him, Conchita.
0: Senor?
1: Look, do you know what a Malay man catcher is? I learned how to make one of them from a native several years ago. Look, there's a dead tree over there leaning on a smaller one that's still alive. Come on, quickly. Let's get to work, Conchita. It took me 3 hours to prepare the trap, though I worked at top speed. But it wasn't long before Kraus returned. I could hear his boots crunching through the bush as he came on with the sureness of a bloodhound. Oh, nothing escaped those searching black eyes of his. But he was so intent on his stalking that he was almost on top of my trap before he saw it. He started to leap back with the agility of an ape.
2: Rainford, if you are within the sound of my voice, let me congratulate you. Not many men know how to make a melee man catcher, but I too have hunted in Malacca, my friend. You are proving interesting, Herr Rainford. I am now going to have my wound dressed, but it's only a slight one. I shall be back, Rainford. I shall be back.
0: Senor Rainford.
1: Too bad, Conchita. We almost had him.
0: What shall we do now?
1: Look, do you know exactly where that bog of quicksand is?
0: Si.
1: Good. Take me there.
0: But it's dangerous, Senor.
1: Not only for us, but for General Kraus as well. You leave me there, Conchita. We'll see if we can trap him once more. The next 6 hours were a nightmare. We doubled back on our trail to the other side of the island, but Conchita was growing weaker by the minute. And as dawn broke once more with a thin veil of mist hanging over the jungle like a shroud, I heard the baying of hounds closing in on us. Oh, this was the payoff. It was now or never. That was Kraus. He caught a glimpse of us, Conchita.
0: Hey, your friend. What?
1: Conchita.
0: Put me down. I have been hit.
1: Oh, the bullet must have ricocheted. Oh, where were you hit, Conchita?
0: It's no use. I am dying, Senor.
1: No, no. Here, put your arms around my neck. I'll carry you.
0: No, it's too late. The cliff. Run for the cliff, Senor. And we'll...
2: The chase is almost finished, Rainford.
1: Not quite, Herr General.
2: You have made a good adversary. I regret the necessity of killing you now.
1: Oh, you haven't caught me yet.
2: True, my friend. But you have gotten yourself into a pocket. Behind you, there's only the sea. And on this side, my favorite rifle.
1: All right, then. Come and get me.
2: Very well, Rainford. I will.
1: He was using a big bored gun with enough muzzle velocity to tear the head off a rhino. I turned and I started to race to the cliffs. I heard him shout as he followed.
2: I am coming, Rainford!
1: I tore to the left, to the other front. I found myself on the brink of the cliff. Below me, at least 100 feet were the crags and the foaming surf. But behind me was Kraus with murder in his heart, the bullet to back it up. I had my choice and I made it.
2: Rainford!
1: I jumped!
2: Salazar, come and see here. Salazar,
3: Don't bother to call him, General.
4: Rainsford.
3: Salazar can't hear you. He's dead.
4: You killed him?
3: It was Salazar or me.
4: How on earth did you get here?
3: Swam. I found it quicker than walking through the jungle.
4: I congratulate you. You have won the game.
3: I see you've left your rifle in the next room, General.
4: There's also a bottle of excellent champagne in that room. Shall we sample it and discuss your departure?
3: You know you don't intend to let me leave this island alive.
4: That is quite true, I must admit.
3: Then I'm still a beast at bay. Get ready, General.
4: I see. One of us will furnish a repast for the hounds, and the other will drink his own health in champagne.
3: Check.
5: On guard, Rainsford!
3: And I must admit, it was the finest wine I ever tasted.
6: In the animal world, there is the hunter and the hunted, hound and fox, hawk and sparrow, cat and mouse. We in the topmost species have also joined the hunt. But who is to judge precisely which of us are hounds or foxes as we enter the chase? The Chase was created and written for the National Broadcasting Company by Lawrence Cleave. Today's script was adapted by Lawrence Cleave from the short story The Most Dangerous Game by Richard Connell. Featured in today's cast were Chester Stratton as Rainsford and Stephen Schnabel as General Cross. Others in the cast were Inga Adams and Roger DeCoven. The Chase is directed and transcribed by Fred Way. This is Fred Collins speaking. Next week, the hunter is a killer and the hunted a high-ranking diplomat as we board a boat sailing from Siam to India to follow the chase.
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9: 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The Air Hunters. 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

0: This week, a story about the eternal optimist. Someone who always wakes up on the right side of the bed, even if the right side happens to be against a wall. It's the story of Dean Quinn, a young man born as a member of the human race, a species whose behavior patterns leave him in a state of bewilderment. It's a world perhaps gone mad that's best treated as a joke, one continuous stream of one-line gags. And the funny thing of it is, Dean Quinn gets along fine. Fine until he awakens one evening in a most peculiar waterbed, and awakens to the realization that he himself has been playing straight man in a bad joke. The punchline is murder. Our story this week, The Air Hunters, begins after this word.
1: A man in business named Norm loudly blew up a giant storm from tax laws which hosed his business was closed. Regrettably, that's today's norm. Well, you can stop this drift to welfare and unemployment if you work to modernize and simplify the federal tax codes covering small business. With updated tax laws, small business can remain in business, expand, better serve your community, and create more jobs. 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So let's do something about small business tax reform. Let's write the National Small Business Association, Jefferson Building, Washington, D.C. 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
0: Picture this. A clear, star-filled, windy desert night just outside of Palm Springs. A dirt road leading off the highway, meandering through sand and sage up toward the base of the towering San Jacinto Mountains. Nestled within an oasis of tall palms, a single house. A veritable hideaway. The inside lights are on, but the house deserted. A sliding glass door is open, leading to the swimming pool. In the shadow of the diving board, the shapely body of a beautiful woman, floating face down. In the shallow end, a second body, a young man bleeding from the head and, for the moment, alive.
2: Where am I? What am I doing here? Ow. Must have got zapped in the head. How did a nice young fella like me get into a spot like this? I mean, my God, she's dead. And I'm supposed to be. What happened? What started it? I was in New York, okay? And I got sick with pneumonia, right? And my friendly physician said, go west to the warmth, okay? So I leave the Big Apple, and I stick out my thumb, and I head for the land of sunshine and movie stars. I arrive with a grand total of $3.68 to my name. My name, Dean Quinn. Yeah, it's all coming back. Boy, oh, think. You needed money. The Superb Printing Company in Hollywood is a box-like brick building hiding beneath a coat of peeling pink plaster. There was a sign in the window. Bill Passer wanted. Well, I didn't know the first thing about passing bills, but I was willing to learn. I went in. It smelled exactly like a printing plant should. Ink, type cleaner, and hot metal. A fat guy was running around a small flatbed press, all hot and sweaty with ink smeared on his big horn-rimmed glasses. The press was churning out handbills printed on vivid green paper. The fat guy was looking over his Coke bottle lenses at me. Are you the boss?
3: Yeah. Mallop.
2: Mr. Mallop, my name's Dean Quinn.
3: Malcolm Lapp.
2: Oh, sorry. It's sort of hard to hear in here. You need a guy to pass out handbills?
3: Ever stuffed them before?
2: Oh, I'm an old stuffer from way back. What's the pay?
3: $4 a thousand. But if I find places been skipped, I don't pay.
2: Well, I don't blame you.
3: Hey, you got a bag?
2: Like a newspaper carrier? No.
3: Well, I'll rent you. Dollar deposit. Now, just step over here. Right here. Hey, see this wall map?
2: Yeah.
3: Along here. You see? This is your area.
2: Well, I was really hustling. Didn't even have a place to stay, and I already had a job. It takes a gross amount of walking to stuff a lousy 1,000 handbills. I just about finished the last of my supply when I came to a dingy little bungalow court called the El Cairo. Nothing Egyptian about it. It just might have been built about the same time as the pyramids. I padded right into the courtyard, surrounded on three sides by grimy, white-framed bungalows. Cracked walls, brown walks, dead bushes, and a birdbath no self-respecting sparrow would use. I stuffed, crammed, and pushed a bill into every tiny mailbox on each of the little stoops. On the door of the last bungalow was a card which said, Manager. I had just left one of my green specials and started for the street when I heard her.
4: Wait a minute!
2: Well, who, me? Are you talking to me, lady?
4: Come here, I want to talk to you.
2: I just stood there for a minute with a big, stupid grin on my face, staring at this girl. And I mean a big girl. 6'1" in her stocking feet. And she was barefooted. I don't mean fat. I mean she's just big. Big all over, but in proportion. Nice features, just larger than life. And really neato kind of red hair she was wearing up, but it kept falling down. And very nice legs. Great gams. And displaying outstanding size up top. She was pretty. About my age, too, but I had the feeling she needed a man more like something off Mount Rushmore. Hello, girl.
4: You can't be making much passing these things out.
2: Yeah, it's lowly, but honest. Better than selling violets or making charcoal.
4: Well, how'd you like to make a few extra dollars?
2: Dollars? I presume they're a form of currency unknown to me at the present time.
4: Got a minute? Come inside.
2: I walked fly-like into her parlor. The room was something straight out of a mail-order catalog, a dream of stained furniture, part wood and part plastic. I eased down on the edge of an imitation leather sofa and watched while she folded back the sleeves of her caftan.
4: I'm Miss Temple.
2: Formally, I'm Mr. Quinn.
4: I own El Cairo Court.
2: Oh, that's nice.
4: Well, my father left it to me when he died, nearly 3 years ago. You know, it's too much for a woman to handle alone, plumbing and patching up things, nailing stuff together, listening to the tenants complain.
2: You said something about me making money?
4: Oh, yes. Number 9 bungalow. It's been closed for 2 years, and it's filled with trash and junk. It has to be cleaned up and stuff thrown out. I don't have a rubbish disposal service.
2: And I don't have a car.
4: Could you borrow one?
2: I doubt it.
4: Well, do you have a driver's license?
2: From New York.
4: Oh. I have a car you could use. Well, of course, I couldn't pay you very much.
2: How much is much?
4: $10. Well, I know it would cost $25 to hire a man with a truck.
2: Look, this job, passing bills, it's still good for a few more days. If it's okay to clean out the bungalow on my own time, when I get around to it, then, well, yeah, I'll do it.
4: Good.
2: On one condition.
4: Well, if there's anything worth selling, you can have it. No, sell it yourself and keep the money.
2: It sounds good, but I'll have to stay in number 9 until I get it cleaned out. It's too far between my hotel and the printing company and here to get around. You know?
4: Oh, the place is an awful mess.
2: Well, look, if I can't stay, I couldn't take the job.
4: Well, all right. If you can stand it, you can stay, Mr. Quinn.
2: It's Dean. Now, what's your name besides Temple?
4: You can call me Beth.
2: You got yourself a deal, girl-o.

0: Any four in the shade.
1: I mean it's cold inside your car's engine.
0: Well, why didn't you say so?
1: You didn't ask.
0: Well, just tell me how my engine can be cold on a sweltering day.
1: Glad you asked. When you start a car first thing in the morning, your engine is cold.
0: Well, that's true, but so what?
1: A cold engine does a bad job of burning gas. It can make soot, dirt, and acids form in your motor oil. And they can sure damage an engine.
0: What can I do about it?
1: Glad you asked. Instead of asking for my cheapest oil, you can start using a quality motor oil, Quaker Steak. Nothing finer than Quaker Steak. It's made scientific to neutralize acids and hold solids suspended so they don't gouge out your engine.
0: Well, thanks for telling me, Caleb.
1: Down a quart, Mr. Thompson. Quaker State?
0: Well, yes. Why didn't you give me Quaker State before?
1: You didn't ask.
2: Quaker State your car. Keep it running young.
3: I finished delivering the handbills, then made it up to Griffith Park and got my knapsack out from under the water pipe where I'd left it. Back at El Cairo Court, Bungalow 9, the heavy work began.
4: Man, you never flashed anything like it. A solid layer of dust over everything. Old cartons, dozens of them. And stacks all the way to the ceiling of newspapers and magazines and paper bags and all kinds of junk you wouldn't believe. All of it worthless.
5: I brought you some fresh sheets and pillowcases.
4: Oh, thanks. Who was living here, a tribe of Turkoman sheep herders?
5: An old man, Edgar Rhine. He died.
4: He sure didn't take it with him. Did anyone ever go through this stuff before?
5: Oh, I guess so. Well, after Mr. Rhine passed away 2 years ago, some man came out from the tax assessor's office. He looked through it and then went away.
4: You didn't run away screaming?
5: I've prepared my repast for the evening. You're welcome to join me.
3: When I got over to her bungalow, supper was ready and waiting. The table was set for two. Meat and potatoes. My kind of repast. I could tell she was taking a shine to me. I don't want to brag, but I just have a way with women. Up close, she was better looking than I thought. About a half-size model would have been perfect.
5: Did you have enough to eat?
4: Plenty. And it was plenty good, too, girl.
5: It's all right to call me Beth.
4: Yeah, I know.
5: Tell me about yourself, Dean.
4: What's to tell?
5: Where are you from?
4: As of last week, New York. The Big Apple.
5: Oh, New York. Once I hoped I could go to New York, try to get a job there. I dreamed of being a showgirl. You know, one of those big ones parading around in a gorgeous costume with feathers and sequins.
4: Why didn't you?
5: I didn't have the money. Besides, I didn't have any talent. I can't sing or dance.
4: Well, maybe not, but you're big enough.
5: What?
4: Oh, no, I mean you've got the build for it.
5: You're right. That's the trouble. I'm just too damn big. Men don't like women as big as I am. Terrible thing is, I'm still a woman, but they think I'm a freak or something. Let's not talk about it.
4: Okay. Let's talk about old Edgar Rhine. If he's been dead for 2 years, how come you haven't cleaned out number 9 before?
5: Well, a couple of years before my father died, Dad needed money pretty bad, and Mr. Rhine offered to take a 5-year lease and pay the rent in advance at a 25% discount, so Dad took it. About a year after Dad, Mr. Rhine died, too. So I just locked up the place for the rest of the time.
4: Sounds like Mr. Rhine had a lot of money.
5: Not really. Oh, of course, he was a miser and saved everything. But all the county found was less than $5,000 in a bank book he had in his pocket when they took him to the hospital.
4: How old was he?
5: 75, maybe. He died from a stroke.

0: These are... These... Oh! Oh! Oh! These are bank books. Look at those beautiful decimal points. $10,000. $10,000 and another. And... Oh, boy, oh, your ship has come in.
1: We're number one. We're the largest company, and you don't get to be the largest company unless you're doing a little extra for people.
2: State Farm agent Bill Rich talks about car insurance value.
1: You know that if a consumer feels State Farm is number one, it's got to be on two things, service and price. We only got there because we were as competitive as anyone, and because we're there.

0: Oh, yeah. All right.
1: Oh,
0: yeah, all right already. I'm up.
1: Oh, my back. What a mattress. No wonder. Look at that lump. Oh, that'd be great if there was money in there. Oh, hey, what's this?

0: I sat on the bed in that miserable little room laughing and having a great time thumbing through my latest find. Each book was credited with a deposit of 10,000 bucks, a total of $100,000. But not in the name of Edgar Ryan. They all had similar initials. Edward A. Rankin, Elmer B. Raymond, Elgin C. Reed, and so on. And there was only one savings book to a bank. 10 different banks. I looked inside the plastic envelope again, and I found a brittle yellow newspaper clipping. It said, Mrs. Etta Ryan Martin, 28, of 119 Turner Street, died yesterday after a long illness. She is survived by her husband, Charles K. Martin, and her daughter, Helen. Services will be held at 2 p.m. Thursday at the Willow Chapel Funeral Home. The clipping had no date and no town where it had been published. I turned it over, and on the back was the name of a store from a corner of an ad, Sabin's. Although I realized it was sort of a lousy thing to do, I decided not to tell Beth. I'm as honest as the next guy, but I figured this was a special case. Besides, she'd said anything I found cleaning out the bungalow I could keep. So at least for now, I'd keep the discovery to myself.
1: Like some breakfast?
0: True words were never spoken. I'll be right in.
1: Coffee's ready. Help yourself to orange juice and toast.
0: Oh, good grits, pretty lady. You know, Beth, you look great in the morning.
1: Oh, Dean, you're making me blush.
0: Can I borrow your car today?
1: Aren't you going to work?
0: Sure, later.
1: Then why do you need the car?
0: Oh, you know, I thought maybe I'd start the day right by unloading some more of that old man's trash.
1: But it isn't dark. You're liable to get in trouble.
0: I'll be careful.
1: All right, take it.
0: Thanks. Incidentally, do you know if Edgar Ryan left a will?
1: I don't think so. That's what the assessor was looking for and didn't find.
0: Did the old boy ever have any visitors or relatives?
1: I can't remember anyone.
0: After he died, didn't anyone ever come to ask for him, make any inquiries about him?
1: Not that I know of. Seems to me you're asking an awful lot of questions about him.
0: No, I'm just wondering. Thought maybe they wanted his clothes or stuff or something.
1: Even so, you've been awfully interested for somebody who didn't know him.
0: Just to make it look good in case Beth was watching, I tossed a few bundles of magazines into the car. Old man Ryan's golden geese were tucked securely in my inside coat pocket. My heart was beating against them. Then I took off for the Superb Printing Company and my separation pay. I dumped the magazines in a big green bin out behind the brick building and went in.
2: Get them all delivered, kid?
0: You bet. Here's my bag back. I won't need it anymore.
2: Too tough for you, huh?
0: It's my feet. I wear orthopedic shoes. Can I have my money?
2: Here. Don't spend it all in one place.
0: Wait, this is only $2. Where's the rest?
2: Well, first I have to see if you delivered them all. Come back in a few days and pick up your check.
0: Oh, forget it. I won't need it anyway. I converted the $2 to gasoline and drove Beth's old crate to Universal City. Besides the film studios and the tour, Universal City features a number of other businesses housed in a couple of office buildings. The one I wanted was Clarence J. Walden and Associates. Walden was famous for digging up missing heirs. He worked on a commission basis up to 40%. I figured since this was my first time, I'd work for less. It was a large office with half a dozen desks and secretaries. Walden himself had a private office. His personal secretary, a nice gal named Nora, showed me in. Walden was a nervous, fidgety, middle-aged man, slightly bald, and he wore glasses. There were rows of playing cards spread out on his desk. He played solitaire all through my introduction.
3: Red King, if I could just free this pile. What can I do for you, Mr. Quinn?
0: Mr. Walden, these are my credentials. Full of stats, of course. I don't want you to think I'm some nut off the street.
3: B.A., pre-law, University of Wisconsin. Honorable discharge, U.S. Army, Fort Dix, New Jersey.
0: Yes, Judge Advocate General's Corps, because of my slight legal background. I spent my hitch doing just, ordinary investigations.
3: Well, what's this student ID card?
0: Columbia University. 1 year to go in law school. I had to drop out this semester, but I'll be back next year to graduate. Now, why I'm here?
3: To make a claim of some kind.
0: Or to find an heir. I happen to know of an estate worth $100,000 in cash. No one else even knows it exists. Not even the state.
3: Yeah, lots of rumors about lost estates. When we investigate, they don't pan out.
0: Oh, this one will. I have proof.
3: It's like I said, lots of rumors about estates.
0: Oh, this one's no rumor.
3: Well, it is until I see some proof.
0: You know, I'll need a small stipend for my services. Say, $150 a week plus expenses and, 25% of whatever you get.
3: Let's see, one red king.
0: Say, $100 a week?
3: $75 a week, drawing account plus expenses for 1 year against your finder's fee. Take it or leave it.
0: I'll take it. Smart nose, that's me. A wader inner where others more sensible would fear to tread. But not me, not old Bean, no sir. With me, it's just one death-defying idiocy after the other. And this time, I pushed to the limit.
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0: once upon a time there was an engineer.
1: Choo-choo Charlie was his name, we hear.
0: He had an engine and he sure had fun. He used good and plenty candy to make his train run.
2: Charlie says, love my good and plenty. Charlie says, really rings the bell. Charlie says, love my good and plenty. Don't know any other candy that I love so well.
3: Hold it. 15 seconds from now, you'll see the picture he just took. See? With the Polaroid Land camera, you get bright, sharp pictures in 15 seconds. Snap, pull, peel. It's that easy. Is there any better way to get pictures of the family?

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1: Secret Agent K7 returns.

0: America's number one adventurer, K-7, former United States secret agent who operated in 22 countries, on land, on sea, and in the air, brings you a story of today. Here is K-7.
1: Ladies and gentlemen, I bring you another story of a master spy, a man with whom he crossed swords many times during and after the Great War. This drama is different from those we have gone before. It's more of a human document. The story of a young girl who nearly ruined her life by becoming enmeshed in a plot to steal the coast defense secrets of a great nation. John Holbrook will take up at this point.
0: Thank you, K-7. Part of the story which K-7 tells appeared recently in our newspapers. It was a brief dispatch that told of a young officer found guilty of selling military secrets to a foreign power. He played the last scene in his part of the drama in the early dawn.
2: For conduct unbecoming an officer and a gentleman, for engaging in traitorous acts against the country which you have sworn to defend, for breaking your oath to uphold the honor and integrity of your flag, it is my duty to carry out the order of the military court before which you stood trial. May God give you courage.
3: I have no need for more courage. Give your command.
2: Squad, fire!
4: You were guilty, Mark. Guilty. But they had no right to make you face the firing squad. I heard the shot. Even the echo is gone. But I'll remember. It was murder. Legal murder.

0: Shari, for that was her first name, had been a blind for her sweetheart's correspondent. Without realizing that she was under suspicion, that her every move was watched, she crossed the border into another country and called on the master spy, Ladak Valkost.
1: So, you are the girl to whom I addressed letters for...
2: Please, do not mention his name. He's gone.
1: You loved him?
2: More than anything in the world.
1: It was a most unfortunate affair. Mademoiselle, what do you wish from me?
2: I want to go on with his work. I have sworn to avenge his death. I want to continue to work for you.
1: So, that is it. You were questioned before his trial?
2: No, monsieur.
1: You were not called before the military court?
2: No, they did not know of me. I saw Mark once, in prison. I offered to testify, but he would not let me. He said that nothing would happen.
1: And now you want revenge. Perhaps I will give you your chance, mademoiselle.
2: Oh, please. I know how to send through information. I even know what you want.
1: You know all about the calibers, range, and firing details of guns?
2: Yes. You have many of my letters.
1: Mademoiselle, I am going to let you continue to work with me. Do just as you have been doing. I shall expect a report weekly.
2: It will come through.
1: One thing more. If you really want to avenge the death of your sweetheart, send me the new code book.
2: Code book? One has been issued?
1: Within the last 3 days, since your sweetheart's unfortunate affair. It is the one vital piece of information we need to act.
0: A few days later, a tall, distinguished-looking officer in uniform sat in earnest conversation with a beautiful girl at an almost deserted cafe.
3: This place will fill up soon, Yvonne. She always comes here in the afternoon.
4: Just what do you want me to do, Em?
3: I'll have to outline the case briefly, Yvonne. This girl, Shari, was in love with the young officer who was court-martialed. He used her as a blind to send information to Valkost.
4: She's still sending information?
3: Yes.
4: Then why not arrest her?
3: Ladak Valkost is the man I want, Yvonne. Perhaps through her we can get him across the border into this country. Now, here's my plan. I will point her out. Then you will go to her and present this letter. It introduces you and it's signed with a forgery of Valkost's name.
4: Oh, she will think that I am also a spy.
3: Yes. I shall continue to wear this uniform. You will tell her that I am short of money, that I am willing to talk, but that you must not be seen because the authorities are suspicious of you. Then you will bring her to me and introduce her. Here's the letter. Put it in your bag.
4: It would be safe, Em.
3: Yvonne, she comes. She is the small, blonde girl who is just entering.
4: Em, that girl is little more than a child. You can't mean her.
3: She is the one we must trap. It ain't just a child.
4: Em, I can't do it. You must be wrong. She should be caught.
3: Sometimes our duty is not pleasant, Yvonne. Now go to her at once. If there's a chance, well, we'll see about that later. Remember what you're to tell her and the letter. Bring her to me.
4: But that girl is...
3: Trust me, Yvonne. Now go.
4: All right, Em. But I tell you, I don't like it. Mademoiselle, I must talk with you. May I sit down?
2: You want to talk with me?
4: Yes, Charlie. I've been sent by a friend. This letter will introduce me. Take it, quick.
2: Who is it from?
4: Do not speak so loud. Read it.
2: Oh, you are from Valkost?
4: Yes. Listen carefully. We must not be seen together. Do you see the young officer, third table from the end?
2: Yes. Yes, I see him.
4: He is poor. He needs money. I am going to take you to him. You know what to do?
2: He will give me information?
4: Anything you want to know. I must not be seen with you or him. The police know me. Valkost's instructions are that I am to introduce the officer to you. Are you ready?
2: Yes. Take me to him.

0: A few days after their first meeting, Em and Charlie talked in the evening. They walked near the waterfront, and when they were alone, Em pulled a book from under his uniform.
1: We can talk here, mademoiselle. No one comes to the waterfront at night. You said you wanted the new code book.
2: You have been able to get one?
1: I must have money, mademoiselle. Otherwise, I face disgrace. Here, look at this.
2: Naval and military codes. New issue. Sure, you have it.
1: Here, give it back to me.
2: Oh, but I must send it away.
1: No. No, you're too young to trust with information as important as this. The man who gets this book must come after it. It'll cost him 1,000,000 francs.
2: Sure. 1,000,000 francs.
1: It is my price. I have shown you the book. I trust you. Now you must trust me. Mademoiselle, who is the man who wants these codes?
2: Oh, I can't tell you.
1: Then I will be forced to sell somewhere else.
2: No, wait. He is Ladik Valcoast.
1: Ladik Valcoast. Mademoiselle, you will send for him at once. Tell him you have the information he wants, but that it will only be delivered to him in person on the payment of 1,000,000 francs.
0: The trap was set. Would the wily Valcoast walk into it? 3 days later, Yvonne again contacted Shari and learned that Valcoast was coming. Following M's instructions, she would meet the spy and bring him to the cafe.
3: You are experienced in these things. I will meet Valcoast at the railroad station. You will wait for the young officer in the cafe.
2: Oh, but must I be there? You know both of them. I do not need to come.
3: Are you losing your nerve, Shari? You wanted to avenge the death of your sweetheart?
2: Oh, but I'm frightened.
3: There's no need to be. I shall expect to see you at the cafe. Be sure the officer has the code book with him.
0: Armed with pictures of Valcoast and a complete description, Yvonne met the spy at the railroad station. She told him that the officer who had faced the firing squad was her brother, and that she worked with Shari. Together, they started for the cafe, where Shari and M were waiting.
1: They should arrive within a minute or two.
2: You have the code book with you?
1: Yes, it is here, in this brown envelope.
2: Oh, give it to me.
1: Why, what is the matter, mademoiselle? You're nervous.
2: Oh, please, give it to me. I can't go through with this. Mark was wrong. This is my country, and it's your country. We can't sell our military secrets to our enemies.
1: Well, I thought you wanted to avenge Mark.
2: Oh, no, I've been wrong. Please, can't you understand? Give me the book before it's too late. I'll do away with it, destroy it, please.
1: I'm afraid it's already too late, mademoiselle.
2: You mean? No. I'd rather die, like Mark died. It's more honorable.
1: Sorry. You're attracting attention.
2: I don't care. I want
1: Sorry, to. Sorry, listen to me. I'll show you this book. It will not harm your country.
2: It won't harm my country?
1: No. Here, let me slip it out of this envelope. Now, open it.
2: You are giving it to me?
1: Look at it. Open it up.
2: Why, there's nothing in it. The pages are blank.
1: Exactly, Shari. Do you mind if I sell that?
2: You are...
1: Don't try to run, Shari. I am a secret agent. The man at the next table is the captain in charge of the military police.
2: And I'm trapped. Will I hear the guns at dawn, as Mark did?
1: Pull yourself together. They're coming. Give me the book and sit quiet, and don't try to leave.
3: They are here, Monsieur Valcoast.
4: I saw them as I came in. This place is too open. Get the book as quickly as possible.
3: You have the money ready?
4: I will first examine what I buy.
3: Of course. Put the money here on the table, under my bag. The code book will be laid on the table. As soon as you have examined it, we will leave. Hurry, the officer is coming this way.
4: Here is the money.
1: Mademoiselle, this book is yours, I believe.
3: Thank you, Monsieur. Examine it quickly.
4: I will, yes. Yes, it seems to be the one. Wait. Mademoiselle, you have tricked me. The pages of this book are blank.
3: But the bullets in his revolver are not, Valcoast. Don't try to move.
4: You will never take me.
1: He has already taken you, Valcoast. Arrest him, Captain.
5: You are under arrest as a spy. So also is this girl.
1: Wait. Haven't you made a mistake, Captain? This girl, Shari, is my assistant. She's been working with me for many months.
5: You mean she is not a spy?
4: He lies. She has sent me information.
1: Of course she has. At my direction. Captain, arrest Valcoast. Take him away. Leave the girl with me.
5: If those are your orders. Come along, Valcoast.
4: Do not.
3: It's all over, Charlie. Come, I'll take you home.
2: Thank you.
3: Em, you lie magnificently.
6: The innocent often become involved with spies. Not all of them go free, as did Shari. Remember, spy activity is worldwide. It is a menace to world peace. If ever it falls to your lot to aid in a spy's capture, you will be serving the cause of humanity. Listen for my next story. This is K7 speaking.

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0: in the majesty of motion, from the boundless everywhere, comes the magic name Majestic, mighty monarch of the air. In just a few seconds, you will hear the next episode of that thrilling story, Phantom Spoilers, as related by Majestic's Master of Mystery. He is brought to you through the courtesy of the manufacturers of Majestic Radios, that new type of radio that brings a thrill to everyone who listens to it. They marvel at its lifelike reproduction, its amazing tone quality, its score of outstanding advancements, its beautiful new models, and its new low prices. See and hear this mighty monarch of the air at your earliest convenience. Before continuing with his story, Majestic's Master of Mystery has a fascinating gift offer to make. Listen.
1: In the heart of the jungle, near the holy city of Benares in India, there grows the sacred sandalwood tree. Every high-caste Hindu places on his forehead the distinguishing mark of his caste. The chief ingredient of this caste mark is a sandalwood leaf. And what is even more interesting is the fact that for hundreds of years, the sandalwood itself has been carved out by devout Hindus into swastika charms, the oldest good luck emblem known to man. When I left India, I brought away with me quite a number of these sacred swastikas carved out of sandalwood. Expert craftsmen in this country have fashioned unique replicas of these sacred swastikas, which will be equally prized by both men and women. Though far removed from the country of their origin, these sacred swastikas in sandalwood still retain the famous scent of the sandalwood tree, and they will bring to you all the romance, all the glamour and mystery that is the East. I want you to have a swastika, absolutely free. You will be proud to own it, proud to display it. Who knows, but all the good luck associated for 3,000 years with this historic emblem may be yours when you possess it. At the close of my episode today, your announcer will tell you how you may secure one of these sacred sandalwood swastikas, absolutely free.
0: Majestic Master of Mystery receives a mysterious note from his friend, Professor André Charlot, to meet him at Port Said. He arrives there to find Charlot murdered and returns to India on the trail of the murderers. On board ship, another murder is committed, and the Master of Mystery is sure that the victim had something to do with Charlot's murder. Now, the story will be resumed by the Master of Mystery himself.
2: I stared at the face of the dead man. Someone tapped me on the arm. A voice spoke in my ear. Move on, we will take charge of these cases. I looked up sharply. A man, obviously a Frenchman, stood alongside. I smiled. Are you the ship's detective? The Frenchman threw back his shoulders. I have been assigned to find the murderer of André Charlot. I pointed to the still figure on the deck. You need look no further, sir. There is the murderer of André Charlot. For a long moment, the French detective stood looking at me. Between us lay the murdered man. Finally, he ordered a steward to bring the body to the dead man's stateroom. Then he turned to me. His voice was brusque. Come with me. I want to talk to you. He led the way. I glanced back. Behind us, two stewards were lifting the body, carrying it along after us. The Frenchman paused, opened the cabin door. The body was carried across the threshold, laid gently on a bed. I followed. The cabin was in the wildest disorder. Bureau drawers were open. Clothes were scattered everywhere. In one corner lay a Gladstone bag, which had been deliberately slashed open with a knife. I went over to it. It was still locked, but one whole side had been cut out of it. It was quite empty. The Frenchman spoke. Thieves as well as murderers. He muttered some rapid instructions to the steward. They left the cabin and closed the door after them. The Frenchman faced me. I represent the French government. I looked at him in surprise. Now, I should not think of interfering, monsieur. But in my mind, a doubt was growing steadily. I had already shown this man my credentials. Why had he not shown me his? Was he really what he pretended to be? I decided to play a waiting game. When I spoke, I tried to make my voice as convincing as possible. My connection with this affair, sir, ends with the death of that man. The murder of my friend has been avenged. With that, I am content. There was an expression of complete relaxation on the Frenchman's face. Then, he raised his hand suddenly. Wait! I looked at him, surprised. He spoke in a whisper. There is someone outside that stateroom door. You keep on talking as if nothing were wrong. I'll pull it open suddenly. My mind was working feverishly. I did not trust this Frenchman. There might be somebody at the door, of course. And then again, this might be just a trick, a ruse, to get me off my guard. I raised my hand. You stay where you are. I am nearer to the door. I'll see if there is anyone there. He stood up as though to stop me. But I was at the door before he could make a move. Tensing my muscles for a spring, I put my hand on the knob. Then, with a sudden quick jerk, pulled the door open. There was a sudden shot, spurt of flame, a dull roar in my ears. Then I was frozen in my tracks by a low, menacing voice, deadly in its calmness. It came from back of me.
3: Stand where you are.
2: It was the voice of the Frenchman. I knew I was trapped. I had to act at once. I slammed the cabin door shut, then jumped quickly to one side. There was a crash of breaking furniture. A chair shattered against the wall. I had moved not a second too soon, and the lights went out. For a moment, there was silence. It was as black as pitch. I stood where I was, flattened against the cabin wall, scarcely daring to breathe. In the darkness, I could hear something moving. The Frenchman. I thought of my gun, which I had left in my cabin. I would need it. He was armed. I was not. Every second was bringing him nearer. I edged back along the wall, trying to move as silently as possible. Then suddenly, sharply, came that low, peculiar whistle again. It made my very blood run cold. I recoiled from the direction of the unearthly sound, stumbled over something, and almost lost my balance. The Frenchman sprang at me. There was a rush of air as he went past me, crashing against the wall. I heard him breathing heavily. I rushed in what I thought was the direction of the door. Again I stumbled. Involuntarily, I stretched out my hand. It touched something soft, something that gave beneath its pressure. For a second, I stood there frozen. Then I realized what it was. My hand had touched the face of the dead man. The flesh was already cold. I could hardly believe my senses. For the body of that dead man was moving, moving beneath my very hand. With a low gasping cry, I jerked my hand abruptly away and sprang back from the horror of that moving corpse. As I did so, the Frenchman fired at me. Evidently, he had heard me gasp. There was a sudden sharp pain in my shoulder, the feel of warm blood on my arm. My head was reeling. I had the sensation of falling through space, down, down, down. With one supreme effort of will, I rallied all my strength and then threw myself in the direction of the door. This time I was right. My hand touched the knob. I tried to pull the door open. Something hurtled at me through the dark. I turned. It was out of the question to seek safety through the door, thus exposing myself in the light of the corridor. Darkness was my best ally. For a moment, I stood there in breathless uncertainty. Was the man who had pretended to be a detective going to attack me again? I tensed every muscle of my body in the hope of coming to grips with him. Seconds ticked off into minutes. Yet, nothing happened. Then, the lights went on. I stood dazzled by their sudden glare. For a second, I believed the whole thing was a nightmare. I looked around me. On the floor was a heap of broken furniture. I stopped in my examination suddenly. Incredible, fantastic, unbelievable as it was, I was forced at last to face the truth. I was alone in that room, completely, entirely alone. The body of Andrei Shalov's murderer had disappeared. Yet, all that time, I had stood before the only unlocked door in the stateroom. The connecting door led to my room. I had locked it from the other side not 10 minutes ago. Could it have been opened since then? I stood up and made my way to it across the room. The door was still locked. I turned around and surveyed the disordered compartment. The two berths were empty. The portholes looked directly out over the water. It was barely possible the body could have been pushed through, but the Frenchman would certainly not have gone the same way. Nor, indeed, had there been any time for such maneuver. No, the answer lay somewhere in the two connecting walls, the blank walls separating this room from mine. The berth ran along the opposite wall. It seemed hardly possible unless... And then, I could see it. Stepping quietly, so as not to make my movements known, I reached the berth and knelt down on the floor. I dared not use a flash, as the light would be seen from the next room. In the semi-darkness, I could see nothing clearly. I controlled a desire to stretch forth my hand to press against that back panel. But that would surely have been heard. For a while, I prefer that my enemies remain ignorant of what I knew or what I was doing. I stood up, moved noiselessly to the light switch. Once again, the room was in darkness. Taking my way carefully to the berth, I stretched out beside it on the floor. Slowly, my eyes grew accustomed to the darkness. I stared intently at the back panel. For a moment, I could make out nothing. Then dimly, but unmistakably, I saw two thin vertical lines of light, one at each end of the berth. That was the answer. A panel had been cut away down to the floor line. When the lights had been turned out, it was a simple matter to slip a noose around the feet of the dead man and draw the body into the next room. That explained the movement when my hand touched his face. Once that had been accomplished, it was the work of a moment for the Frenchman to throw himself under the berth and roll into the next room. I had a mad impulse to follow the same way, but that would be suicide. Even if the panel was still open, my coming would be heard. I would emerge on the floor in full view of armed and desperate men. Yet, I had to get into that next stateroom, and quickly. If the gang were there, it would be folly to try it alone. I needed help. There was another matter, too. I needed authority, the right to break down the door if need be. I could get both help and authority only from the captain of the ship. I stood up. I realized then that my arm needed attention. The wound near my shoulder pained fearfully. The arm itself was numb from stopped circulation. The ship's doctor would take care of it. I switched the lights on again. I stood still and strained my ears towards the next stateroom. There were no voices, no movement, nothing. Were my attackers gone, or were they lying in wait for my next move? I tiptoed quietly to the door and stepped out. The captain's cabin was on the next deck. I reached the stairway. My foot was on the first step. I raised my eyes, then stopped, transfixed. For there at the top, peering intently along the upper corridor, was a veiled woman, her finger pressed against the trigger of an automatic.
0: Was the veiled woman an accomplice of the murderer? Undoubtedly, the veil of mystery will be lifted when Majestic's Master of Mystery returns to the air with the next thrilling episode of the Phantom Spoilers. 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All you have to do is replace those weak and worn-out tubes with new Majestic Match tubes, and you will enjoy improved reproduction, finer reception, better volume and less hum, together with the many other advantages found only in the use of Majestic tubes. And now to secure the sandalwood swastika. When you purchase a Majestic tube, cut off the top and bottom flaps of the carton. 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Then you will receive the sacred emblem, symbolic of good luck, absolutely free.

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1: I love a mystery. A Carlton E. Morse audio novel featuring Jack, Doc, and Reggie, specialists in crime and adventure. Now following the Northwest Trail of a missing millionaire, a killer cougar, and the Phantom Castle.

This is Fred Foy introducing Jim Harmon's presentation of Les Tremain and Tony Clay in an original Carlton Morse thriller, The Fear That Creeps Like a Cat.

0: 5 o'clock in the evening in a Seattle hotel somewhere on the edge of Lake Union. The three comrades, Jack, Doc, and Reggie, are at the jumping-off place in their new adventure. The new adventure consisting of a manhunt with $1 million at stake. They have been assigned by a big insurance company to bring back alive Alexander Archer, declared legally dead by order of the court. The court says he's dead. The insurance company says he's alive. And the three comrades have been assigned to the task of proving the insurance company right. The trio arrived in Seattle an hour ago by Stratoliner and registered at their hotel less than 20 minutes ago.
1: Well, I'll tell you, hombres, one thing. We're working for the right people. Look at the size of this room. You could swing a hippopotamus by the tail in here. Hey, Jack, you're sure this here's the hotel we was told to come to?
2: This is it.
1: Well, doggone, if it's going to be like this, I hope our manhunt don't go no further than right here in Seattle.
2: Not a chance.
1: What you mean, not a chance?
2: This afternoon or tomorrow morning, we get a telegram from the insurance company in New York, and we're on our way.
1: On our way where?
2: Into the wilds of the Pacific Northwest.
1: Is that all the information we got?
2: Until the telegram arrives.
3: I say, Doc, look here. We're right over Lake Union.
1: We are? Well, I'll be doggone. Jack, we're on the second story right here over the lake.
2: How about you two getting changed?
1: Changed?
2: Well, you can't go down to dinner here looking like that.
1: Is the victuals we eat on the company, too?
3: Oh, by all means, Doc.
1: Well, son, just watch me do some expensive eating. Say, that insurance company don't care how it spends its money, does it?
2: It'll be worth it to them if we bring Alexander Archer back alive.
1: Yeah. Imagine them giving one man $1 million worth of insurance money.
2: Well, it was all right when they did it. Archer was one of the most substantial men in New York. Then last year, he lost his pants in a series of financial disasters.
1: Yeah, I know that. And I still say $1 million smackers is a lot to put on one man. If I had... Hey, company, I'll get it.
4: Oh, please. I'm sorry.
1: Hey, don't be sorry. Come on in.
4: How dare you?
1: Well, doggone it. What you go rapping on people's doors for if you don't want to come in?
5: What is it, Doc?
1: A babe and a honey, what I mean.
4: You're insulting. I made a mistake.
1: Oh, no, you didn't.
4: No, no.
1: Come on in here.
4: Help! Help!
1: There.
4: You let go of me.
1: Look at what I got me, Jack. You fellas can fish for your own.
2: Doc, are you crazy?
1: Well, look at her and ask me that again.
3: But I say, grabbing girls out of the hole?
4: What kind of gorilla have you got here anyway?
2: What's it all about anyway?
4: I came to your door by mistake and this...
1: Sippy cat's a good word, sugar.
2: Doc...
4: If you'll please open that door.
1: Oh, no, you don't.
2: Doc, behave yourself, will you?
3: Quite. This is no time for romance.
1: Romance my grandma. This little old she-girl's carrying a shooting pistol.
4: That's not true.
1: Look at the shape and sag of her coat pocket and tell me if it's true or not, Jack.
2: Why did you come to our door with a gun?
4: I tell you, it was a mistake.
1: You should ought to be ashamed of yourself. Nice girl like you carrying pistols and telling lies.
4: You let me out of here.
2: Who are you?
4: When the management of this hotel hears about this...
2: Never mind the management. Who are you?
4: Three men kidnapping a girl.
2: Get her, Reggie.
3: Rachel?
4: No, no. Let go of me.
2: Get the gun, Doc.
4: If you don't let me go, I'll scream.
2: Scream and we'll gag you.
1: Got it, son.
2: Anything else in her pocket?
4: No. Let me alone.
1: Yeah, here's a handful of junk.
2: All right. Let her go, Reggie.
4: You'll be sorry for this.
2: Sit down.
4: Oh.
2: See that she stays down, Reggie. I want to see what Doc's got here.
4: Three great, big, brave men.
3: Nevertheless, you heard what Jack said.
1: Nothing but a lot of female junk. Powder puff wrapped up in a hanky. Lipstick. Bunch of keys. Compact.
2: Here. Let me see that.
1: Compact?
2: Yes.
4: Help! Help!
2: That's it. Keep your hand over her mouth, Reggie.
3: Quite. Now sit there and act like a lady.
1: Find anything, Jack?
2: Yes. Look at this. Telegram.
1: Telegram? What's it say?
2: From New York to Linda Joyce. It says, Packard, Long, and York arriving Seattle today. Will register at Crawford Arms Hotel. Stop the sign, Nick.
1: Well, what you know?
3: But I say, Jack, no one was supposed to know about us arriving in Seattle.
2: Apparently everyone knows about it. Take your hand away from her mouth.
3: Righto.
2: You're Linda Joyce, I suppose.
4: Supposing I am.
2: How did this Nick person in New York... No, we were arriving in Seattle.
4: How do I know?
2: Why does he want us stopped?
1: Yeah, and what's he mean, stopped?
4: When the police hear about you kidnapping and manhandling me, I think you'll be stopped plenty.
2: This will never get to the police, and you know it.
4: You think not?
2: I know it won't. Who are you spotting for?
4: I don't know what you mean.
2: Oh, yes, you do. You came to our door to be sure we'd arrived and to get a look at us.
4: That's not true.
2: I think it is. I also think you felt pretty certain you'd get away with that gag about coming to the wrong door. Otherwise, you'd not be carrying this telegram around with you.
1: Was it very smart of you, Sugar?
4: Smart guys. Figure everything out.
3: I say, Jack, there's one thing I don't like.
2: What's that, Reggie?
3: I don't like the way she's taking it. We've caught her with the goods, and yet she doesn't seem a bit worried.
1: Yeah, what does that mean, if she thinks of...
2: There's your answer.
1: Yeah, more the same kind of company.
2: Reggie, keep her in that chair. Put your hand over her mouth. Doc, get behind the door as I open it.
1: You betcha.
2: Yes, I'm coming. Are you ready? Here goes.
5: Good evening, sir.
2: What do you want?
5: You're Mr. Packard, aren't you?
2: Yes.
5: May I come in for a moment?
2: Why not?
5: Thank you.
2: Okay, you're in. What do you want?
5: So, my daughter is in here.
2: Your daughter?
5: That's right. By the way, would you mind having that young man standing behind me remove himself?
1: I'm doing okay, Grandpa.
5: Yes, but it makes me nervous to have someone behind me.
2: Frisk him, Doc.
1: You bet. Hold still, mister.
5: Pretty desperate treatment, isn't it, gentlemen?
1: Nothing bigger than a pocket knife on him, Jack.
2: All right, but keep an eye on him. Now then, who are you? What's your business?
5: I want you to release my daughter, naturally.
2: Oh, you do?
5: Yes, would you mind having that young man take his hand away from my daughter's mouth?
2: First, what's your name?
5: I'm Richard Cooper.
2: Cooper. This girl's name is Linda Joyce.
5: Linda Joyce? Oh, you must be mistaken.
1: The heck we are.
2: What is her name, then?
5: Laura Cooper. Please have that young man release her.
2: All right, Reggie.
3: Quite.
4: Oh, thank goodness you came, Father.
5: Laura, how many times have I told you to keep away from strange men?
4: But it was a mistake. I came to the wrong door.
5: I'm afraid you're a very naughty girl, Laura.
4: That's it? You always think the worst of me?
5: Past experience, my dear. Past experience. Now, if you gentlemen will allow me, I'll take her back to her room. I assure you she won't annoy you again.
2: You promise that?
5: Indeed, I do.
2: Well, you better keep an eye on her. Doc's gone for her in a big way, and I won't be responsible.
5: Oh, dear, oh, dear. I've had so much trouble with this girl. Come along, my dear.
4: Yes, Father.
5: Which one of you is Doc?
1: That's me, Grandpa.
5: Red hair. Laura's very fond of red hair. Women are weak, my boy. Weak. I beg you not to take advantage of her. Good afternoon, gentlemen.
1: Well, I'll be a two-tailed hipponosaurus.
3: But I say, Jack, the telegram. That girl's more than just a flighty female.
2: Sure. But that was a great act they put on. Kindly old father and his wayward daughter.
1: Doggone if it wasn't. The old guy acting like he was on his last leg.
3: I say, he did look on the trembly side. I felt sorry for him.
1: So am I. When I went over him looking for a gun, I felt muscles like steel. That guy could lick his weight in wildcats.
3: But, Jack, why did you let them go?
2: Why not? We got everything we could out of them. We can't be bothered with prisoners.
1: Sure, we know the gang's on our trail, and we know what two of them look like. Hey, who are you phoning to?
2: Listen, and you'll find out. Hello. I want to send a wire. Ready? The Viking Insurance Company, 1440 Broadway... New York City. Who is Nick? He tipped off gang in Seattle of our presence. The fight's on. Signed, Jack Packard. Thank you.
1: Why didn't you tell him to rush them final instructions so we can get out of here?
2: What's the hurry? If we stick around, we may meet some more of the boys and girls.
1: Yeah, I wonder if they got any more little old she-gals as pretty as Linda Joyce or Laura Cooper, whatever her name is.
3: Good looking, but a little bit on the scratch cap side for me.
1: They can be anything they want to be, just as long as they're pretty. Boy, did you notice how she filled out that dress she was wearing?
2: Doc, listen.
1: Hey, somebody's picking our lock.
2: Get over there by the door, Reggie. Doc, get in the bathroom.
1: Okay, sir.
2: Give me the gun.
1: Okay, catch.
2: Hey,
3: They've got it open.
6: Watch.
1: All right, stick them up, you mugs.
2: Hello, boys.
1: Shut the door.
2: What can we do for you?
1: We'll take care of that. Where's the third guy?
2: What third guy?
1: I got this guy covered. Sam, blast that guy by the wall if he makes a move.
3: I say, a bit drastic, don't you think?
1: Shut up. Mac, look in the bathroom for that other mug.
2: Three tough boys.
1: Shut up. Anybody in the bathroom, Mac?
7: I got him, Jack.
2: Get him. Get him, Reggie.

0: Now get to your feet.
1: Doggone, as pert as you please.
2: All right, you, stand up.
1: Hey, Jack, now we're gone, what are we going to do with them?
2: Open the window.
1: The window? You mean we're going to throw them out?
2: Why not? The lake won't hurt them.
1: Well, doggone. Hey, what do you think you're doing?
2: Come on, help me, Doc.
1: You're darn tootin'.
2: Hey, hey, I can't swim. Out he goes.
1: Whoopee! Man, what a dive.
2: Next.
1: Out he goes. Whee!
2: Is the man in the bathroom unconscious?
1: Out like a light.
2: All right, throw him out in the hall. He might drown. Who is it?
3: Hurry, hurry. Let me in quick.
2: What do you want?
3: They're going to kill me. They're going to kill me.

0: adventures of Jack, Doc, and Reggie have come to you in I Love a Mystery. 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Featuring Les Tremaine as Jack Packard and Tony Clay as Doc Long. With Frank Brzee as Reggie York. Others in the cast included Jack Lester as Mr. Cooper. Corey Seaton as Laura. Your announcer, Fred Foy. This presentation has come from Hollywood.
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2: You ever get that way, Elvis? Ever find it hard to think?
3: Quite often.
2: You weren't like that 20 years ago, were you?
3: Now, Con, let's not...
2: No, sir, you were sharp like a tack 20 years ago. You assessed the situation promptly, clearly, then ran for your worthless life.
3: Now, Con, you know that's not true.
2: You ran for your life, and you didn't stop running till you hit this one-horse town. I didn't run, Elvis. I stood and covered you. I covered you long enough for you to get the car moving, then pick me up. But the funny thing was, Elvis, that car went the wrong way. It went away from me instead of towards me. There I was, standing all alone like the orphan on a rock with a gun in my fist and half the city police force in my hammer. I remember that real well, Elvis.
3: That's not how things went at all, Con. I admit I ran, but not till I saw that there was no hope in the world of getting the car to you.
2: And, of course, having come to that conclusion, you didn't bother trying, did you?
3: What was the use?
2: And in that car was $100,000 in small bills.
3: It was nearly impossible to get rid of it, Con. I had to drop a lot to clear it.
2: You had to drop $70,000 to clear it, Elvis. Isn't that right? You dropped all that much because you were cold, scared you'd be landed with a lot.
3: How did you know?
2: A little bird told me.
3: It's not a great deal of money, Con.
2: Well, my share was a total of $12,500.
3: Yes, well, I think we should have a chat about that.
2: Yes, all right.
3: Do you have anywhere to stay?
2: Yes, I do.
3: Oh, fine. If you'll give me the address, I'll look you up tonight and we'll have...
2: You know the address, Elvis.
3: I do?
2: 21 The Crescent.
3: But that's my place.
2: Our place.
3: You wouldn't do it, Con.
2: I've done it.
3: But my wife... What'll she think?
2: I wouldn't know. I've never met the woman. You think of something to tell her. You're her husband.
3: She'll wonder. Con, it was a mistake coming here.
2: We all make mistakes. My first mistake was 20 years ago when I stood and covered for you. When I stood in the dock and refused to name the guy with me on the robbery. Now, your first mistake was when you ran out of me.
3: I've explained that,
2: Your
3: Con.
2: Second mistake was when you ducked out of your obligation. You didn't even bother to find a good lawyer for me. I had the public defender. He had a toothache right through the trial.
3: I had to hide out, Con.
2: Oh, fella, your next mistake was when you didn't try and get word to me in stir. Your next mistake was not telling me how much you got for the loot. All mistakes, Elvis.
3: I couldn't, Con. When I moved here and started afresh, I met people. I got married. And I
2: turned respectable?
3: Yes. I don't want anything to upset that.
2: Oh, I can see that. Hey, you're worried, aren't you, partner?
3: Yes, I'll admit that I... What did you call me?
2: Partner.
3: Now look here, Con.
2: Look here, partner.

0: I'm a clean skin. I don't owe society 10 minutes of my time, but you owe plenty. You're the missing link in a crime committed 20 years ago. That's a long time, I know, but the police have a long memory, Alvis, even longer than mine. And they'd be kind of interested in my tale of woe, and I can go to them with a light in my eyes because I've paid for my sins.
1: You wouldn't do it, Con.
0: I've paid for my sins, Alvis, and now I think it's about time you started paying for yours. Partner...

0: Tom, you've been here for a month now. My wife is beginning to ask questions.
1: Know any good answers?
0: And the people around here are thinking things.
1: First time for years from the look of them.
0: You came in roaring drunk last night.
1: Boy, you can say that again.
0: I don't like it.
1: Well, I enjoyed it immensely.
0: And I have something else to tell you.
1: You remind me of a little old bee buzzing in a little old bottle.
0: I've been reading some law books, and I
1: found... Now, that's a heck of a way to spend your spare time. Now, what did you find, Alvis, old pal?
0: I found that I can't be charged with a crime I committed.
1: Well, now, the first thing you learn is never admit you committed any crime. Somebody might be listening.
0: My crime of 20 years ago is outlaw.
1: Not murder. That's never outlawed. You read the wrong book.
0: I didn't murder that guard.
1: Go and sit down, boy, before you fall down. You were an accessory before the fact, and I was there. That makes me a witness.
0: All right. But who's going to take your word for it? I'm a respected man in the community. You're an ex-convict, and a killer to boot. No one will take your word against mine.
1: Maybe not. But I could kill your business. I could foul things up with your charming wife. I could ruin you everywhere you went. You see, Alvis, people love to hear the worst about friends. It's a universal failing. They like the frailty of man to be seen, heard, and talked about. Just so long as the frailty happens to sit on a neighbor's shoulders.
0: But, Con, this place is no good for a man like you. I don't make enough on the business to take care of your needs. You want to go to the big cities where there's a chance of a big cleanup.
1: Well, I like it here. It's quiet. Wonderfully clean. It's open. And I got a half share in a good little business.
0: Will you stop saying that? You have no share in my business.
1: Read that paper on the table.
0: This one?
1: That's the one.
0: But it's a contract form.
1: Well, not quite. It's a partnership agreement.
0: I won't sign it. I will not be blackmailed into signing this thing. Not for all the money.
1: Can you get me the office of the Daily Chronicle, please?
0: Connor.
1: Hey, now, why are all country newspapers always called the Chronicle, Alvis?
0: No, Con, you wouldn't. Not to me.
1: I'd like to speak to the editor.
0: Please, Con.
1: Well, it's interesting enough, I guess.
0: All right, Con, I'll sign it. I said I'll sign it.
1: Okay. Well, that editor won't be happy about losing such a juicy hunk of scandal.
0: How much money do you want, Con? You want it all?
1: No.
0: You reckon I owe you $12,000. All right, I'll give them to you. I'll write you a check right this very second.
1: Well, $12,000 was the principal. Now, there's a little matter of interest.
0: How much interest? I'll give you $24,000. That's twice what I owe you. Surely that'll be enough to give you a stake.
1: Interest on 20 years broken down into weeks and hours and minutes and even seconds. That's the interest I want. No, you don't. Your puerile little imagination won't allow you to see what's in store for you. You're not really game to think of the worst.
0: You're a devil, aren't you?
1: I'm your devil, Alvis. I'm your own private retribution. You got no idea what's going to happen to you. But you and I are going to be partners till the day you die.
0: Or you die.
1: But I'm in remarkably good health for a man who spent 20 years behind bars. I intend living a long time, all being well.
0: And there's nothing I can do.
1: Nothing short of murder. And you haven't the stomach for that.
0: Maybe.
1: I want you to order me a car tomorrow as befits a partner. And I want a room turned into an office. I want a weekly expense account.
0: Will you do one thing for me?
1: Probably not.
0: Will you move into a hotel or something? My wife is beginning to...
1: You'll ask awkward questions. No, Alvis, I will not move out. I want to be near you all the time.
0: Won't anything make you call it quit?
1: Nothing. And I've decided I want to meet all the people you deal with. Oh, don't worry about me upsetting them. I wouldn't want to harm a business in which I have such a large and personal interest. Well, good night, partner.
0: Good night, Tom.
1: Nice dreams.
0: Partners. Partners till the day you die. Till the day you die.

0: Would you care for some more coffee, Mr. Stanhope?
1: Don't you think it's about time you called me Con?
0: Mr. Stanhope, I don't know what hold you have over my husband, but it doesn't entitle you to expect civility or friendship from me.
1: Maybe I should start insisting.
0: Wouldn't do you any good.
1: Don't worry, Delia. I won't insist on anything. I want to live in friendly relations with you, and I mean that. But if you insist on the freeze treatment, I don't think I'll worry too much.
0: Good. We know where we stand, don't we?
1: Don't we?
0: What is it you've got against Albus?
1: Is he a good husband?
0: He's always provided well for me.
1: You love him?
0: That's my business.
1: Granted. Has he ever told you anything about his past life?
0: He once told me he was rather wild in his youth.
1: Oh, he was always prone to understatement.
0: And I'm quite sure you were a product of his wild days.
1: Well, that's a nice old-fashioned way of putting it. You might even say I'm the prize product of his wild days.
0: And you're blackmailing him, aren't you?
1: Ask him.
0: He won't tell me.
1: Well, in that case, I'll tell you. No, I don't think I am really blackmailing him. No, I'm not. I never did like blackmailers.
0: Don't tell me you have a code of ethics.
1: Used to have. Never put anybody on a spot. Never worked the blackmail racket. Never turned down a bite. Never talked on a man. Never run out on a friend. Yes, I had a certain code of ethics.
0: And which one of these ethics did Albus bruise?
1: Ask him.
0: I have.
1: Have I made myself objectionable since I've been here?
0: No.
1: Have I detracted in any way from the business?
0: No, I don't think so.
1: In fact, I've helped. I've helped, haven't I?
0: Yes.
1: Well, would you call that blackmail?
0: All I know is that Albus is fighting the death of you, and there's a reason.
1: Ask him.
0: Oh, stop saying that.
2: Hello, Delia.
0: Hello, Albus.
1: Well, busy time, Albus?
2: Very.
1: I hope you've made us some more money.
2: There's no need to worry.
1: Oh, I'm not worrying. Just checking on my investment.
2: You haven't invested a penny in
1: $12,500 to start, plus 20 years of hard groundwork. That's my investment.
0: You didn't tell me about that. Albus, I said you didn't mention it to me.
1: Well, it must have slipped his memory. Tell her about it, partner. I'm going to take a little stroll.
2: Get him to tell you.
1: I'll bet he won't.
0: Well?
2: Could I have some coffee? I have a headache.
0: I'm waiting.
2: Please, Delia, I've had a bad day.
0: You've been having a lot of bad days lately. Now, what's it about? Did he put $12,000 into the business or didn't he?
2: It's rather difficult to explain.
0: I can't see why. He either did or he didn't. Now, what's it to be?
2: No, he didn't.
0: That's all I wanted to know. No need to make a production out of it.
2: Delia, I'm going to tell you something.
0: And about time.
2: I'm going to tell you about a boy. A very young boy. And how his life became entangled with that of a hardened criminal. It began about 23 years ago when I was a stupid... 30 years before I saw him again.
0: Con Stanhope.
2: Now, you know, I can't do anything about it.
0: And we'll have that to put up with for the rest of our lives?
2: It looks that way.
0: Not me, Albus. Oh, no. I didn't marry you to share you with a convict from your past. Oh, no. Either you get rid of him or I go. And that's that.
2: Now, dear, don't get yourself in a fit.
0: I've said my say, and I'm not saying anything else on the subject.
2: I think I'll go for a stroll.
0: You go where you like. But don't forget what I told you, will you?
2: Oh, my dear, I shan't forget. He goes or you go. Is that right?
0: That is so right.
2: He goes, or she goes. He goes, or she goes.
1: That's the first sign.
2: Oh, you frightened me.
1: Talking to yourself, first sign of madness.
2: Delia has delivered an ultimatum.
1: Strong-minded women give me a pain.
2: With Delia, it's not so much a matter of being strong-minded.
1: Don't tell me your troubles.
2: The ultimatum is that either you go or she will leave me. It's apparent that she can't stand the sight of you or the fact that you're forcing yourself on the household.
1: Did you tell her the little story?
2: Yes, I did. And she thinks you're a nasty type.
1: Well, for what it's worth, I don't think she's so hot either.
2: You're ruining my home and my life, Con.
1: You shut up, you little worm. You locked me up for 20 years. Well, that doesn't matter, does it? No, you little creep, you fat little worm. Don't talk to me about ruining anybody's life, you hypocrite.
2: I still can't have you doing this dreadful thing to me, Con. I really can't.
1: What a pity.
2: It's just that I've spent so long building things up here and having a well-ordered, smooth life. I can't lose it. I'm sorry. Sorry, Con. Awfully sorry.
0: Where's your friend?
2: He decided to leave, after all.
0: How'd you manage that?
2: I pointed out the fact that he was doing dreadful things to our way of life. And he agreed to take a cash settlement and leave.
0: When does all this happen?
2: It's already happened.
0: Already?
2: Yes, he's received exactly what he asked for. I'm sending his luggage on.
0: But I didn't think he'd give up that easily.
2: Oh, after talk, he gave up arguing altogether.
0: Shouldn't I ask any more questions, Albert?
2: No, my dear, you shouldn't. Now, I think I'll pop off to bed. It's been a full day. Good night, my dear.
0: Good night, Albert.

0: Well, I must say it's nice to have breakfast without Con's face across the table.
1: Yes, wonderful. Did he say where he was? I mean, is there any chance anyone will ever talk to him again?
0: No one will ever talk to Con Stanhope again.
1: It's been a nightmare these weeks.
0: All right, I'll get it. Hello.
2: Good morning, Elvis. Did I disturb your breakfast, Elvis?
1: Who is it?
0: No one.
1: You look shocking. What is it?
0: Nothing. I haven't time for breakfast. I've got to get to the office. I don't know what time I'll be home. Yes. I know it's early, but I want to see doctor as soon as possible. I don't know what's wrong with me. Thank you. Yes, I'll be there. It's some kind of psychosis, of course. A guilt complex or something. Oh, she's early. Good morning, Miss Andy. You're early.
2: I didn't want to miss you.
0: No.
2: Yes. You've more on the slate now, Elvis, haven't you? You're a murderer like me.
0: He must be outside. I'll fix this once and for all. Now, what's all this nonsense about? No one. Not a soul. I will not become hysterical. I will not become hysterical. I will sit down here and wait for my appointment. I will keep a firm grip on myself.

0: that's very nice, Salvis, but we haven't been to a club in years. Why the sudden desire for nightlife?
1: Oh, didn't want to be on my own, I suppose. My nerves aren't the best tonight.
0: Still thinking about Carl?
1: Don't mention his name.
0: Oh, sorry.
1: Let's sit down.
0: Okay.
1: No. Let's go home.
0: Want to tell me about it?
1: You said you'd rather not know, didn't you? He's gone, and that's all you've got to think about. He's gone. He's dead.
0: No, I don't want to know. It's best. It's the only thing you could have done. Don't think about it anymore. 3 o'clock, Alvis. Come to bed.
1: In a little while.
0: Not too long.
2: Don't turn around, Alvis.
1: You can't.
2: You've been expecting me?
1: Yes.
2: You can't escape your obligations, Alvis. 20 years of interest is too much to dodge. You'll live with this, Alvis, always.
1: You're a dead man, Con.
2: I'll never be dead for you, Alvis. Never. Think about it.
1: I won't live with it always, Con. Not with you hanging over me. I tried to shoot myself because Khan came back to see me.
0: That's impossible.
1: So I tried to kill myself. I put the gun to my power and I pulled the trigger. All it did was make a noise. Nothing. It's loaded with blank Delia. Blank cartridges.
3: You remember me, Alvis? The guy who never miscalculates? You think I'd let you near a gun that didn't have blanks in it? Oh, but don't worry. You got years to make another try.
1: You're...
3: Nah, you are a thief, a coward, and a moral murderer.
1: You're a devil!
3: I've paid my debt to society, Alvis, but you're well in the red. In fact, you've just managed your first installment. But there's plenty of time. All the time in the world. Good night, partner.

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Next week, another key will open another door to another story. Mystery, romance, or adventure. All start when a door is unlocked by the key.

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2: 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Howard meets Philip at a weird kind of angle. Then you cross James and Paul. You can't miss Nocturne. It's just past the automat.
1: 19 Nocturne Boulevard. 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Tonight's story is Sword Kvetch.
3: This is 19 Nocturne Boulevard. Won't you step inside? Did you have any trouble finding it?
4: What do you mean, what kind of a place is it? Why, it's a road through a dark and spooky forest that leads to a castle. Can't you tell?

0: typical.
1: What?
0: I could write a ballad already.
1: Oh, no. No, no, no. That is not your job.
0: Shh. I'm composing.
1: Typical.
0: Evil castle looms ahead. Nighttime. Need to rest my head.
1: You can't rhyme head with a head.
0: It rhymes, doesn't it?
1: Ugh.
0: I'm getting another sword.
1: You always say that. But you know you couldn't do without me. And who could you ever pass me off to?
0: Someone diff.
2: Master! Master! Master!
3: Shh.
2: Master!
3: You see what I have here, my smelly little homunculi?
2: Master!
3: I'll turn this drop of water into an equal measure of dust.
2: Why?
3: It's a vital transmutation. A change like this could make a great deal of difference.
2: To a thirsty cockroach?
3: No, no. You have to see how, yes, on a tiny scale, this could be a negligible change. But if you do this a million times at once with a million drops of water, you could cause an entire lake to suddenly turn to dust, ruining agriculture. And then with a simple reverse, water from dust.
2: Good. Lovely. Can I report now? It's kind of urgent.
3: What? Oh, of course. Go ahead.
2: Are you listening?
3: Of course. What? Why did you...
2: Listening now?
3: Yes, get on with it.
2: Someone is approaching the castle.
3: Oh, well. Set up the defenses.
2: It's an Amazon.
3: Oh, that's different. Still the defense.
2: No monsters in labor.
3: I thought it laid eggs.
2: Well, not after you did one of your little experiments on it. And it's not best pleased about it.
3: Oh.
2: And the man-eating vines.
3: What? I didn't... Well, they're not giving birth, are they?
2: Think it through.
3: What?
2: Man-eating vines. Amazon warrior.
3: Oh. Oh.
1: I don't like this.
0: You mean the way nothing at all tried to stop us from strolling right up to the front door of the evil wizard's castle?
1: No. I meant the two-headed gargoyles. They're so passe. Of course that's what I mean. There must be a trap.
0: I'll keep my eyes peeled.
1: Me too.
0: You haven't any eyes, Amalan.
1: Don't nitpick.
0: No reception committee. No moot monster. The gargoyles?
1: They're tacky as hell, but I don't sense any magic there.
0: Well then.
1: Subtlety. I like it.
0: It's what I do.
2: Master!
3: Stop banging, Jiggly.
2: They're at the door.
3: Tell them we don't want any.
2: The Amazon?
3: Oh, yes. Oh, she got through the defenses. Yes, of course.
2: What are you gonna do?
3: The usual.
2: Send me down to find out what she wants.
3: Good idea. Let me know what she says.
1: If it's abandoned, that would explain the lack of defenses.
0: The High Council doesn't send a questor to an empty castle.
1: They might not know.
0: Yes. Why don't you just go and point that out?
4: Hail, warrior!
0: Manners. Who hails me?
4: I represent Mazarin, wizard of the crooked pier, mage to the eighth tier, sorcerer!
1: Yes, but can he dance?
0: Shh! I have come to face your wizard! Open the gate!
4: What is your charge? Mazarin is an exceedingly busy mage.
1: Freaking tears?
0: I am Kael Karsfinker, Blade Maiden of the Ninth Rank, slayer of three Gorgons and participant in the slaughter of the Great Red Armadillo of Mercy.
1: With a minor in... songwriting.
0: And I am charged by the High Council of Her Most Royal Majesty, Luria the Balladeer, to find and recover the missing Prince Tupin of Vagon.
4: And my boss is supposed to care. Why?
0: The scribes say the prince is here. A captive in Durin's vial under the thumb of this boss of yours.
1: Excessive.
0: And thus have I come to reclaim him.
4: Oh, right. Hold on, I'll go tell the wizard.
0: Where'd he go?
1: That's behind one of those excrescences.
0: I didn't see any of those.
1: The gargoyles.
0: So, we wait for the wizard to speak.
1: Oh, you're not.
0: Green and crooked, small and beady. Beady, beady.
1: Eyes are beady. He was more seedy.
0: Ah, small and seedy. His locks were lank and his eyes were beady.

0: Sire, she's here for him.
1: Him? Oh, well. Well, that's simple, then. I'll just unglaze him and...
0: Oh, no, you can't just hand him over.
1: Why not? Then she'll go away problem solved.
0: Tradition. Ring a bell.
1: Tradition? Oh, you're not going to say I have to fight to the death over a trifle like...
0: No, but you're supposed to make her do tasks to earn him, so she'll spread word of your cunning and deviousnessness. And so she'll keep him once she gets him.
1: Oh, I'm far too busy to come up with some silly tasks. What does tradition say?
0: I'll make you up some note cards. Want me to let her in?
1: An Amazon? Well, don't they sleep in barns or something?
0: I certainly wouldn't want to be the one to suggest it to her. I'll find her and tell her you will speak to her at dinner.
1: I will?
0: Tradition.
1: Fine. Tell her, then come back and find me some robes.
0: This way, and the wizard will be with you shortly.
2: Roomy!
3: Kinda dusty, isn't it?
2: Hard to keep health in an evil castle.
1: Dusty!
2: Impressive.
1: Oh, rats.
3: Well, rats know.
1: It's something I've been working on.
2: You could use it back home.
3: Shh.
2: You could finally get your quarters clean.
3: Shh.
1: What?
3: Nothing. Mighty wizard, I've come to recover the most noble Prince Tupin. This is my quest. Do not stand in my way.
1: Oh, of course not.
2: What?
0: Mister.
1: Hmm? Oh, right. As long as you, you...
0: Can overcome my challenges three.
1: Can overcome three challenges.
0: Close enough.
3: Of course. Name your challenges.
1: Oh, well...
0: You forgot the gods. Oh, the gods. My great master will issue you each challenge at the break of dawn on three successive days. You will then have until sunset on the same day to complete each one.
3: Morning. Why not start now?
2: Tradition.
0: Tradition, m'lady.
3: Fine. What do we do now, then?
0: Dinner?
3: Show me the prince so I know I'm not wasting my time.
2: Well, it's a guy.
3: He's glass.
1: Much less irritating that way.
0: Jafar, the great wizard, finds the company of mere mortals a burden. He turns them into glass to show his mighty contempt.
2: That's a lot of contempt.
3: It's rather a lot of prints. All right, oh great wizard. Let's just get this straight right up front. When I beat your challenges, you'll turn him back to normal before letting me take him, right?
1: Well, that goes without saying.
0: After the first challenge, he will be returning to flesh. After the second, he will awaken. The third, you may take him.
3: Good.
0: And good riddance.
3: I don't want to have to cart around a giant glass statue. Must weigh a ton. And it would be rather unfortunate if I dropped him.
1: Not really.
2: Nice.
3: You said something about dinner.

0: more port, sire?
1: Yes, yes. Now, if you can picture this fork as an oncoming enemy, then the napkin, I mean the entrapment grass, remember, would of course slow it.
0: Your port.
1: Over there, beside the battlefield. Where was I? Oh, yes. Slow him, and eventually stop him.
2: Clever.
1: Really?
2: Immobilizing an enemy makes him an easy target. So you put your strength into archers to pick off the enemy soldiers stuck in the field like...
3: Topiary.
2: Like so many garden gnomes. Not bad at all. I could even write a song about that.
3: Oh, please don't. He'll turn cuticle.
2: Shut up.
1: I didn't say anything.
2: Not you. I have this curse.
3: I am not cursed.
2: Of a sword. It talks to me.
1: Do you often hear weapons talk?
2: No, really. Here, say something. Great, now she's in a big snit. Don't make me look bad. Whenever she's in the sheath, I'm the only one who can hear her.
0: Your sword is a girl? Isn't that somehow counterintuitive?
3: Big words from a goblin, bub.
2: See? I can't believe you would embarrass me that way.
3: Embarrass you? Who called who cursed?
2: No, I said you were my curse, not that you were accursed.
3: Oh, that's different.
4: How's that damn wizard gonna have any respect for me now?
3: Who cares? He's old and evil.
2: He's not that old.
3: And evil?
2: Oh, that's his job.
1: Jiggly!
0: Yes, master?
1: What did you think you were doing insulting an Amazon like that?
0: I didn't...
1: You called her a lover!
0: She was playing you, sire. I was only defending you...
1: What? Playing what?
0: Playing games. You know no one ever actually listens to you when you rant on about one of your inventions. And there she is.
5: Oh, how clever! You're so smart!
0: Bleh. And you...
1: Of course people listen to me.
0: I don't.
1: You're just a familiar.
0: Don't remind me. Sire, what I meant is she's trying to soften you up to get you to like her so the test will be easier.
1: What's wrong with that?
0: You have a reputation to uphold, my mighty lord.
1: Oh, I really do.
0: And if it gets out that you're a pushover, every Tom, Dick, and Harry will be at your doorstep looking to get something from you. And when will you get anything done?

0: Ugh. So, wizards don't wake up as early as warriors. So what?
1: It's dawn. He said dawn.
0: Barely. Six.
1: Nah, I'm hyped. I'm ready for something really difficult. A good fight.
2: The challenge is...
1: Yes?
2: Now, if you think the challenge is too hard, you can back out and go away. You know.
0: Right.
1: Not likely.
2: I am not adverse to leaving someone alive to spread word of my cruelty and cunning. And meanness.
1: And the challenge.
2: Right. You must empty my entire moat into a single tankard.
0: Oh, jeez.
1: Are you sure?
2: Yes. Yes, that's the first challenge.
0: You want to tell him, or should I?
1: All right, well, here's the deal. I could go out into the yard, smack a big hole in the bottom of a tankard, and then cupful by cupful, pour slimy moat water into the now bottomless tankard until there's nothing left in your pond but salt, dying fish, and a pissed-off moat monster.
2: Oh. Would that work?
3: Yeah.
1: Or I could...
2: I can go on to another one.
3: Nah, you can't switch horses in midstream.
1: Is everything all right?
2: Just a moment!
0: Cha-ching!
1: What?
0: You aced it! He might demand you actually go through with it, but he seems surprisingly reasonable for an evil wizard.
1: I still don't think he's all that evil.
0: He turns people to glass and makes grass that grabs you.
1: And I bring in archers to kill the immobilized troops.
2: All right. We've got this settled.
0: He lets the familiar be part of the decision process?
1: I talk to a sword. Yes, oh mighty wizard!
2: Well, rather than have to restock my pond...
0: Booyah!
2: We're going to take it as read that you've completed the first task and start fresh in the morning.
1: And what do we do for the rest of the day?
2: You could come and see my workshop...
0: Spare me.
1: That would be great. Fascinating.
0: No, really, spare me.
1: While we're there, you can turn the prince back to flesh.
2: Oh, right, of course.
0: Couldn't you leave me with a blasted goblin? At least he can hold a conversation.
1: Shut up.
2: What? Oh, right, the sword. Did I mention that I figured out how to turn water to dust and vice versa? Mostly only a drop at a time, just yet. Mind you, since it's very hard to control in large quantities, except for last night.
1: Oh, is that what that was?
2: But I was trying to make an impression.
1: The mighty warrior comes to rage, goes into the castle dark and drear, wondering what sort of wicked mage might be he that lived here, and whether she would see another day.
2: You wrote that just last night?
1: I couldn't sleep. It's not finished.
2: Work on very small amounts at a time. No need, really, to enchant huge things. Save space, and Lord knows, who wants 7 tons of aspic just lying around?
3: On that culinary note, Master, do you plan to dine here or in the Grand Hall?
2: Dine? But it's hardly even dark out. Oh! Well...
1: But no wonder you keep lighting candles.
2: I didn't even notice. I was so caught up.
3: Dinner?
2: Of course. Shall we?
1: Ooh, I hadn't even thought about it, but I am famished.
3: And your sword?
1: Don't be silly. Swords don't eat. She's been awfully quiet, though.
0: I've been trying to ignore you. You're acting like a scullery maid who got smiled at by a lord.
1: What?
0: And it will get you into trouble.
2: Something wrong?
1: No.
0: This mage is the enemy. He's enchanting you.
1: Nothing.
3: Well, challenge is done. All that.
1: Chip me for magic.
0: Why?
1: You're the one who said he's enchanting me.
0: Emmett, he's charming you. Not like charm, but like boring you into submission.
1: So you don't really suspect a spell?
0: I don't see anything out of the ordinary.
1: Oh, that's a relief.
4: Oh,
3: Rise and shine. It's dawn. Hello? Must be already down there. Well. Figures an Amazon wouldn't have anything interesting in the way of undies. At least it'd write up something fierce, I guess. What's this? No. The great and mighty Queen Luria, blah, blah, blah, doth decree. Oh, she does she? Blah, blah, blah, that Prince Tupin should be returned safely to her royal residence in order to be joined in marriage and alignment with her oldest daughter, Princess Tail. Oh, the boss ain't gonna like this.
2: The test for today, where is that idiot goblin anyway, is for you to clean out the stables of my 30 terribly ferocious horses.
1: All right, but this one's going to be easy, too.
0: Unless they've been eating fermented oats. Remember that one time at Bard Camp?
2: Oh?
1: Cops. I spent my entire life.
4: This channel is currently offline for essential maintenance and will be back as soon as possible. Please check back soon.

0: I'm not sure. Jiggly would know,
1: well,
0: but...
1: I figured it wouldn't hurt to ask.
0: But there's only really one, well, person you could call on to help. And Jiggly isn't fond of any kind of animals.
1: Oh, he's not who I was thinking of.
0: What? Well, who then?
1: Oh, no. Not until you decide if I can. I don't want to give it away.
0: Oh, shall I guess?
1: No, just decide and then I'll tell you.
0: All right. Yes, you can ask someone, but I can't constrain them into helping you.
1: Fine. You want to help?
0: Me?
1: I'll do all the heavy lifting, but I thought maybe once the book is gone, there's plenty of dust in a good old hayloft.
0: Oh! Oh, yes!
1: Oh, God.
2: No! She wasn't supposed to have any help at all. How could you have missed that part?
0: You weren't there to cue me, so you can't complain. What do you think of my beard?
2: Your beard? Why?
0: I've trimmed it down a bit. I think it's rather dashing.
2: Dashing?
0: Makes me look a bit of a rake hail. Do you think I should wear the green or the black robe? I like the green better myself. But black is so very, manly.
2: Oh, you moron. She's supposed to marry the prince.
0: What? Whatever do you mean? What? What did you think I was doing?

0: really hate to burst your bubble, especially since you're actually eating bathe right now, but I saw a note in her gear, some proclamation. She gotta get the prince back and marry him.
1: She has to?
0: Said Princess Kale, big as life.
1: Oh.
2: Lucky for you, you were in the barn when he dozed in. No one likes the smell of Amazon.
3: Do you remember if I packed my teal chemise?
2: Isn't that the one you only wear for state occasions?
3: Yes.
2: The one you say rides too tight through the chest and you hate to wear, except that it brings out your eyes?
3: Did I pack it?
2: I distinctly recall the words, "Phooey, when I go to do battle, who's looking at my eyes?"
3: Strat!
2: How can you stand him? He's so dull.
3: Dull? What do you mean?
2: I mean, what could possibly be more completely boring than turning dust to water? Oh yes, turning locusts to aspic. That was way more boring.
3: It was not. It's important magic. He's very clever.
2: Clever like a fox. No, that's wrong. Wait, right. Anyway, forget it. I mean, he's deliberately being disarming.
3: Speaking of disarming...
2: What are you doing?
3: Just what you asked me to do. Sparing you.
2: What?
3: No reason I need a sword at dinner. Even with an evil wizard.

0: So where's this princess? Is she one of those who likes to make an entrance? Man, she must have seriously kicked your ass. Is she hot?
1: I'd actually forgot.
0: Hey, is that her? Oh, man. She's kind of chunky.
1: Oh, for a hammer.
2: You look very nice. Very.
0: Aren't you a little underdressed?
3: Who? Who's that?
1: You don't recognize him?
3: Oh, the prince! Greetings, Your Highness. So pleased to see you upright, or at least sitting down.
2: Have a seat, milady.
3: Thank you so much, kind sir.
0: I don't have to stand. I'm royalty.
3: What?
0: That crack about me not getting up when you came in. It's not like you're my mom or anything. Princes don't have to stand.
1: Please, let me leave, boss. I'm gonna kill him.
3: I didn't mean anything.
2: Go, then.
1: As you command.
0: Well, you sounded very critical. I don't put up with that from anybody, not even other royalty.
4: Who's there?
1: Where is it?
4: Unhand me!
1: Hey, I just wanted to ask a couple of questions, as if I know what to do with a sword. Well, there is this prince.
4: Prince Tupin?
1: Yeah, what a prize.
4: If he's that bad, why did your boss kidnap him in the first place?
1: Kidnap? The little brat ran away from home. He said, I want to be a big bad wizard. The boy doesn't even scrub floors. Oh, no, my freaking nail. He says, then I want to live forever. Give me some tree of life fruit. And then he says he wants a bowl of only green M&Ms. And then he says he wants this. Finally, when he says, I just want to outshine everybody else in the world, Mazarin takes him up on it and turns him into glass and shuts him up.
4: That's pretty restrained for an evil wizard.
1: Yeah, it's not so much. The evil thing, we just spread that around to keep away the tourists and the traveling salesmen and those religious types.
4: So, the prince is awake? Oh, man. And I'm missing it.
1: And if she doesn't clock him by the end of the evening, I'm no familiar.
4: Nah, she's under strict orders.
1: Yeah, I know.
4: You know what?
1: I was scouting for my master and found the parchment and her stuff. He was really disappointed, you know?
4: Disappointed? Your master? Why?
1: That the princess will be marrying the prince.
4: Big whoop. She has to marry someone. Besides, it's years off.
1: Yeah, but he... Nothing.
4: He what?
1: Oh, it's kind of amazing, really. I never seen my boss like this before. You know, picking out clothes by more than just smell. And finding out that she's spoken for.
4: He's interested in a princess? That's kind of creepy.
1: Why? He may be a wizard, but he is a man. I'm pretty sure.
4: Perv.
1: Hey, she may not be my type. Needs a longer nose, couple of warts, a lot more hair. But she's not so hard on the eyes. You should be more supportive.
4: You're a perv, too. The princess is only 13.
1: She's really tall, then.
4: Huh? Have you, ever even, seen the princess?
1: You're Lady Warrior?
4: Oh, my God. You thought my boss was a princess? Gads. Half the girls in the country are named Kale. For the great queen who led her people out of darkness and taught them to fight?
1: Oh! I gotta go tell him!
4: You mean your master's really into her? I mean, she's like...
1: Oh, yeah, and he's... Well, he's like zap, zap, zap, zap, zap.
4: I thought he was just softening her up.
1: Are you kidding? He wouldn't know where to begin.
5: Short of turning her to aspic.
3: With the extra horses, I can get in there and make it back in about 2 weeks.
2: Back?
3: Well, yes.
2: Why?
3: Oh, to return my horses.
2: Oh, of course. I may not be here. I have a big trip coming up, but Jiggly can see that you have a place to sleep.
3: Or I could always send someone with them.
1: Sire, Sawyer, there has been a grave error.
2: What?
1: It's entirely my fault, I admit. Wait, what happened to the prince?
3: He fell asleep. I think he ate too much.
1: I'll bet. Good one, Sire.
2: What is your news, mannequin?
1: Yes. Can you come over here, maybe?
3: I can leave.
1: No, master!
2: Just spit it out!
1: She's not the one.
3: Not the one what?
2: Not? What?
1: Marrying maybe, Inspray.
3: Your goblin has lost its mind.
2: Not marrying the prince? You're not marrying the prince?
3: Me? Oh, gods, no!
2: But he saw...
1: Princess Tail is marrying him.
3: Aye! She's my cousin. It's all arranged for her 18th birthday. Oh, if they ask, can I tell them that you'll turn him back to glass until then?
2: Not you?
3: No. I'm not worthy of such as him. Besides, he's years younger than me.
2: Then you can marry anyone you want?
3: Once I successfully complete my quest. That's why I took it.
2: Did you have someone in mind?
3: No. Why?
2: Oh, nothing. Just...
1: This is disgusting. Just kiss her.
3: But there's a third test, isn't there?
2: Oh, yes.
1: The third test was to see if you could listen to the wizard for an hour or so without falling asleep. Boom, you win. Kiss her.
2: Oh, can we do that?
1: The whole test thing was mostly because I was really, really bored. Oh, and tradition.
3: We should hold off the kissing until I complete my quest. There's always a chance the prince will get lost in the forest on the way back.
1: Now, there's an idea. Poor princess.
3: She throws things. I think they're actually well matched.
2: Perhaps an escort would be helpful.
3: And then you could finish telling me about your research into the relationship between the angle of sunlight and the movements of pond slime.
2: Only if you promise to complete that ballad you were writing and sing it for me on the trip.

0: Tonight's episode, Sword Kvetch, was written by Julie Hoverson. In this episode, Kale was played by Julie Hoverson, Mazarin was Gareth Bowley, Amelan was Crystal Baker, Jiggly was Renaud LaBeouf, and Prince Tupin was Abner Cenaris. 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

0: Will you have a polo, dear Liza? Dear Liza, will you have a polo, dear Liza? Polo.
1: How very kind of you, dear Henry. I most certainly will. I'll have three or four, or maybe more.
0: But you take the old tube.
1: Because they happen to be my tube of polo, dear Henry. Have one. Mm.
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3: Murder Clinic. Stories of the world's great detectives of fiction. Men Against Murder. Each week at this time, WOR Mutual turns the spotlight on one of the great figures of crime detection and brings you his most exciting case. Tonight, Agatha Christie's unique detective Hercule Poirot in the tragedy at Marsden Manor. Evening, Monsieur Poirot. I'd recognize you anywhere, I think, thanks to those magnificent mustachios of yours.
4: Merci bien. They are very magnificent, no?
3: They are indeed. Tell me, did they help you solve the tragedy at Marsden Manor?
4: No. It was the little gray cells in the brain of the great Hercule Poirot that prevented this great miscarriage of justice in the death of Richard Maltravers of Marsden Manor. It all began in the little village of Marsden Lee, less than 100 kilometers from London.
5: Coming.
6: Yes, what is it?
5: Are you Dr. Bernard?
6: Yes, I am.
5: Come quick, the master's done for.
6: You mean Mr. Maltravers of the manor?
5: Aye, the master. The mistress, she says, fetch the doctor, she says. But it beat no use. He's a dead un. I knows a dead un when I see un.
6: What was it, man? An accident?
5: No, beat no accident. I found him in the lower meadow, with the blood running out of his mouth. Be a stroke.
6: A stroke?
5: That's what it be.
6: Well, hurry, man, let's go.

0: Come, come now, Mrs. Maltravers. You must get hold of yourself. The Lord giveth and the Lord taketh away. After all, we are all of us mortal.
1: But why, Richard?

0: What is it that disturbs you, mon ami? Richard Maltravers dies? You send for Poirot. What was the cause of Monsieur Maltravers' death?
1: The death certificate says a hemorrhage resulting in a stroke due to stomach ulcers.
0: But surely you did not bring Papa Poirot here to talk of the stomach ulcer. Is Richard Maltravers had taken out the insurance policy in your company, no?
1: And what a policy. For £50,000?
0: Well, good square sum, that, eh?
1: Rather.
0: So, what is it you wish me to do? It is unfortunate for your company, but everything seems, open and above the plank, no?
1: No, Poirot. Open and above board.
0: Ah, my good friend, the great Hastings. Always he corrects the English of Hercule Poirot. Monsieur Wright, I ask you, do I not speak the English of a super?
1: You do indeed. But to get back to your previous question, what my company wishes you to do is to investigate the circumstances of Mr. Maltravers' death.
0: So, what is it you suspect, mon ami?
1: Well, of course you know in the case of suicide, the policy is invalid.
0: Yes.
1: And when a man past the prime of life takes out an unusually large policy in favor of a young wife half his age and then dies within 2 weeks, the possibility of suicide cannot be ignored.
0: Oh, with certainty, mon ami. But suicide by hemorrhage? That is a queer saucepan of fish. Now, if the cause of death had been heart failure, then I would smell a mouse. Heart failure can always mean that a stupid doctor did not find the true cause. But hemorrhage, ma foi, hemorrhage.
1: Exactly. Nevertheless, we are determined to proceed with the matter. You will undertake the inquiry?
0: But of course. Hastings, that great professor of English, shall go with me. Eh, mon ami?
1: Gladly, Poirot.
0: Eh bien. Now, where is this place, this Marsden Manor?
1: You take the Great Eastern Line from Liverpool Station to the little town of Marsden Lee. Marsden Manor is about a mile from the village.
0: Marsden Lee. All right, Hastings, we go.

0: Ah, well. So this is Marsden Lee, eh? I hope we can get a conveyance up to the manor.
1: Ticket, sir.
2: Ah, here you are, my friend.
3: I suppose you'll be coming down for the funeral, sir.
4: Funeral? What funeral?
3: You say you've made a funeral of Master Maltravers. About the manor.
4: Oh, you say the manor. Could that be Marsden Manor?
3: Aye, it be.
4: That is an odd coincidence. My friend and I, we have come down with a thought of buying this Marsden Manor.
3: You couldn't pay me to live there, you couldn't.
4: Why not?
3: It be haunted.
4: Haunted?
3: Aye, haunted. Seen things there, folks says.
4: Yeah, we should see. Now, could you tell us where a Dr. Bernard lives?
3: Aye, up yon hill, about half a mile.
4: There. John Hastings. I understand, Dr. Bernard, that you signed the death certificate of a Mr. Richard Maltravers.
5: Yes, I did.
4: You understand, Doctor, with such a big policy, we must make the careful investigation.
5: Of course. I suppose he was such a rich man, his life was insured for a big sum. Hmm?
4: You consider him a rich man, Doctor?
5: Well, was he not? He kept two cars, you know, and Marsden Manor is a pretty big place to keep up.
4: Mm.
5: Although I believe he bought it very cheaply.
4: I understand he had considerable losses of late.
5: That's so, indeed. It's fortunate for his widow, then, that there is this insurance.
4: Yes, yes.
5: Very beautiful and charming young creature, but terribly unstrung by this sad catastrophe. I've tried to spare her all I could, but of course the shock has been very great.
4: Why shock? These ulcers of the stomach, they are what you call chronic,
5: yes,
4: eh?
5: Yes,
4: they are not sudden.
5: No.
4: Did you not attend Mr. Maltravers before, Doctor?
5: My dear sir, I never attended him.
4: What?
5: I understand Mr. Maltravers was a member of a faith-healing sect.
4: But you examined the body?
5: Certainly. I was fetched by one of the under-gardeners.
4: And the cause of death was clear?
5: Absolutely. There was blood on the lips, but most of the bleeding must have been internal.
4: He had not been moved?
5: No, the body hadn't been touched. He had evidently been out shooting crows, and a long-barreled bird gun lay beside him.

0: Hemorrhage must have occurred quite suddenly. Gastric ulcers, without a doubt.
1: It could not have been shot, huh?
0: My dear sir, I beg pardon. But I remember once a doctor who said heart failure until the constable showed him a bullet wound through the head. You will find no bullet wounds on the body or head of Mr. Maltravers. Now, gentlemen, if there's nothing further,
1: Thank you, doctor. Just one more thing. You saw no need for the autopsy, huh?
0: Certainly not. The cause of death was perfectly clear. In my profession, we see no need to distress unduly the relatives of a dead patient. Now, gentlemen, if you'll pardon me, good day.
1: Well, Hastings, what do you think of our good Dr. Bernard?
2: Bit of an old fool.
1: Precisely. Your judgments of character are always profound, mon ami. Except where a young and beautiful woman is concerned. So now you must mind your Q's and P's. Because the good doctor has said that the next one we see is both young and beautiful. This Madame Maltravers.

0: Mr. Mantraville, I cannot tell you how I am sorry to bother you in this way.
1: Must I be bothered now? I know nothing about this insurance of my husband.
0: Courage, madame. It is necessary. I will do all to make this matter not too unpleasant for you. I, Hercule Poirot, swear it. Now, if you would recount briefly the sad events of last Wednesday, huh?
1: Well, I was changing for tea when the maid came up. One of the gardeners had just run up to the house. He'd found Richard.
0: Oh, I comprehend. Enough. You had seen your husband earlier in the afternoon?
1: No, not since lunch. I'd walked down to the village with Miss Dan. I believe he was out pottering around the grounds.
0: Shooting the crows, no?
1: Yes, so I understand. He usually took his bird gun with him. In fact, I heard one or two shots at a distance.
0: So? Where is this bird gun now?
1: Why, in the gun cabinet over there, I suppose.
0: With your permission, madame. Now, here it is. Ah, two shots fired, I see. And now, madame, a delicate question. Monsieur Maltravers, your husband, is awaiting burial, I believe.
1: Yes. He's lying in his room.
0: If I might see?
1: Why, yes, of course. It's the first room at the top of the stairs. You'll forgive me if I don't go with you.
0: What of course. Hastings, you're a man here with madame.
1: Do you think Mr. Poirot will understand why I didn't go with him?
2: Oh, I can assure you, Mrs. Maltravers, Poirot is most sympathetic.
1: I don't doubt it, Mr. Hastings. I only wish there was more that I could tell him.
2: Oh, I understand. But I wonder, Mrs. Maltravers, if you could tell me one thing.
1: Oh, yes?
2: Well, the station master, an odd character named Volks, said something about Marsden Manor being haunted.
1: Marsden Manor haunted? Why, surely you're joking, Mr. Hastings.
2: Oh, no, no, I assure you. He told us that people have seen things.
1: We must have been referring to my humble experiments in extrasensory perception. I've always been tremendously intrigued by that subject. And doubtless some of our servants have been gossiping.
0: Madame, you are mediumistic. How fascinating.
1: Oh, I wouldn't go so far as to say that, Mr. Poirot. I've dabbled a bit, that's all.
0: So?
1: I've managed table levitation and simple things like that. Hmm. But I suppose to the simple rustics around here, it looks like black magic.
0: Very interesting. Under kinder circumstances, I would implore a demonstration.
1: Why, are you interested in such things, Mr. Poirot?
0: All fields of knowledge interest the great Poirot.
2: Poirot, don't you think perhaps we'd better...
0: Oh, I forgot, madame. I thank you for your so great courtesy. I do not think you need be bothered any further by the matter. By the way, do you know anything of your husband's financial position?
1: Nothing whatever, I'm afraid. I'm very stupid about business.
0: I see. Then you can give us no clue as to why your husband suddenly decided to insure his life.
1: Oh, was it sudden? I'm sure I don't know.
0: Enfin. And now, with your permission, madame, we will go. Hastings?
1: Oh, I'll see you to the door.
0: Merci. Oh, just one more thing, madame. Could you tell me, when they found Mr. Maltravers, did they find him unshod without the shoes?
1: Really, Mr. Poirot, I don't understand.
0: It is nothing. It does not matter. And now, madame, adieu. Oh, but look, you have another visitor. Someone is coming up to walk, huh?
1: Archie!
3: Hello.
1: You! Why, I thought you were on your way back to Australia.
3: Yes, I was. But I read the news of Uncle's death in Paris and hurried back. Emily, my dear, is there anything I can do for you? Anything?
1: Oh, of course not. What could you do? Oh, I'm sorry, I'm forgetting. Mr. Poirot, this is Captain Black, my husband's nephew. Captain Black, Mr. Hastings.
3: How down? Emily, how did this happen? Uncle seemed perfectly well when I was here Monday night.
1: You've evidently read the papers, Archie. You must know what happened.
3: But they gave no details, just the bare notice of his death. What happened?
1: Archie, I just can't go through all that again.
0: Yes, Captain Black, I'm afraid my friend and I, we have disturbed madame.
3: What are you doing here?
0: I am Hercule Poirot. The Hercule Poirot.
1: Mr. Poirot is from the insurance company, Archie.
3: That's just why I've come back. To protect you from annoyances like this.
1: You shouldn't have risked your job, Archie. If you left right away, you might still get to Paris in time to make your boat train.
0: You say Paris, mon capitaine. You go to Australia by way of Paris?
3: Why, yes. I intended taking the Orient Express from there and pick up the Pacific Mail at Port Said.
0: Ah, oui. That shortens the journey, does it not? You are staying here, Captain Black?
3: Yes, I'm staying at the Pig and Thistle. That's the inn down in the village.
0: Aye, village inn. It serves the roast beef, no?
3: Why, yes, I suppose so.
0: Good. So, Hastings, let us try this roast beef at the Pig and Thistle, huh?

0: Whitefellow, now you've had your roast beef. Hadn't we better be getting back to London?
1: No, not so fast, my good Hastings. London, she will not run away. But this Captain Black, he may do so. Garçon!
0: Come and take Poirot. Englishins don't have garçons.
1: No? Then who is it who approaches?
2: What do you have, Governor?
1: For my friend, the dictionary. For me, a buck.
0: He means beer, George.
1: I mean the ale.
2: Righto, Governor. You've been up at the manor, sir?
1: Yes, we have.
2: It's sad business, that. I knew no good had come of it as soon as they took the manor.
3: You mean this, Valtravers? They were not popular?
2: Well, not that, Governor. He was a bit too old for her, if you know what I mean.
3: Awesome.
2: She might better have married the nephew. At least, Rachel, I'll bet a bob the nephew thought so.
1: Ah, there has been the gossip, eh?
2: Well, I wouldn't go so far as that, Governor. But he did hang around a bit.
3: And the husband, Mr. Maltravers? He object?
2: Not as I knows of, Governor. But why is my opinion, I ain't.
3: Without the doubt, it is the worst opinion, non, George?
1: But, the Captain Black, here he comes now.
4: Hello, Poirot, here you are.
3: Oh, Captain Black, come, will you not join us? Bark, perhaps?
4: Yes, thanks, I don't mind if I do. Waiter, a mug of ale.
2: Oh, hello, Captain.
3: Sad business, this death of your uncle, eh?
4: Yes, and so sudden, too. He seemed in excellent health when I dined with him Monday night.
3: So? And was he also in good spirits? What did he say? What was the talk at the dinner Monday night?
4: Oh, I don't know. The usual general topics.
3: I see.
4: My uncle asked about my people. We talked of Australia.
3: Yes.
4: Then Mrs. Maltravers asked a lot of questions about East Africa, where I've spent some time. I told them one or two yarns. That's about all, I think.
3: Madame Maltravers seems much upset at the death of her husband, no?
4: Naturally. They'd been married less than a year.
3: So I hear. A remarkable woman, this lady.
4: Remarkable in what way? What do you mean?
3: She has, the seeing eye. I hear her tell Hastings she does the seance. He seems most interested, no, Hastings?
0: Oh, I wouldn't go so far as that.
3: Always the conservative, Hastings. Me, I am not so.
4: Why, Mr. Poirot, don't tell me you believe in this psychic stuff.
3: Oh, I have not the closed mind. For example, Captain Black, you have told us all that your conscious self knows. Now, with your permission, I would question your subconscious, huh?
4: Psychoanalysis, eh? Well, it's nonsense, but I don't mind.
3: Merci. It is like this. I give you a word. You answer with another word. Any word, the first word you think of. Eh bien, shall we begin?
4: Go ahead.
3: Hastings, note down the words, please.
0: Very well, huh?
3: Now, day.
4: Night.
3: Name.
4: Place.
3: Bernard.
4: Shore.
3: Monday.
4: Dinner.
3: Journey.
4: Ship.
3: Country.
4: Uganda.
3: Story.
4: Lions.
3: Bird gun.
4: Farm.
3: Shot.
4: Suicide.
3: Elephant.
4: Tusks.
3: Money.
4: Lawyers.
3: So, that is all. You are a good subject, mon capitaine.
4: You don't mean to tell me that rigmarole means anything to you?
3: Maybe not, but nevertheless, you are a good subject.
4: Well, if you don't need me anymore, I think I'll go upstairs and unpack. Shall I see you again before you leave, Mr. Poirot?
3: Yes, I should not be surprised.
4: Good. See you later.
3: Au revoir, mon capitaine. And now, my clever Hastings, you see it or no?
0: Well, I don't know what you mean, Poirot.
3: Does that list of words tell you nothing?
0: Sorry, I'm afraid it doesn't.
3: Then I will assist you. To begin with, the Capitaine answered within the time limit. No pauses, no making up the mind.
0: Uh-huh.
3: Day to night and place to name are normal associations. Then I give him Bernard, the name of the doctor, if he knew him.
0: Uh-huh.
3: Evidently he does not. When I say Bernard, he says sure. Monday means dinner, country is Uganda. Story recalls the lion story, he tells them. All natural. But now, notice, when I mention bird gun, I get the unexpected answer, farm. When I say shot, he answers at once, suicide. A man he knows commits suicide with a bird gun on a farm somewhere.
1: imbecile that I am. The great Hercule Poirot is hoodwinked.
0: What are you talking about?
1: Do you not see, Hastings? That is the story the Captain Black told at the dinner Monday night.
0: Oh, I see. And you think that gave Maltravers the idea? You think he shot himself in the mouth with that bird gun?
1: Why not? Remember, the bird gun has a very tiny charge of powder. The bullet would remain lodged in the brain. All that would show would be the blood in the mouth.
3: Come, Hastings. It is not too late.
0: Of course, but where?
3: To see once more this dead man, to Marsden Manor. Hastings,
0: to Marsden Manor.

0: Alas, Mrs. Maltravers, it is true. Your husband shot himself through the mouth with the Burb gun.
1: You mean suicide?
0: It would seem so, madame.
1: But the insurance...
0: Naturally, madame, this suicide will void the policy. It is unfortunate, but what will you?
1: Oh, but this is impossible. My husband would never commit suicide. It's inconceivable.
0: But the evidence, madame, it is conclusive.
1: No. There must be some other explanation.
0: You mean murder, madame? Well, of course, that is always possible. But no, not likely, I'm afraid.
1: But you do admit it's possible. You just said it was possible.
0: Yes, of course, everything is possible. Have you any idea who might have wished to kill your husband?
1: Why, no. No, I haven't.
0: Madame, I have a suggestion. It is bizarre, no doubt, but perhaps if you are willing to help.
1: Oh, yes, of course, anything.
0: Madame, you are mediumistic. Perhaps if you would try...
1: Perhaps you're right. Perhaps I could get through to Richard. He might tell us what happened.
0: I am sure you could do it, madame.
1: Yes, I'll do it. Come back here tonight at 8 and bring Captain Black with you.
0: Eh bien, madame, I am sure you will succeed. Until 8, madame, au revoir.
2: Hello? You want the ethical agency? Au revoir. This is Hercule Poirot. Dear mon ami, Henri, I have a part for you. For one appearance only. Oui, as always. Now listen closely. This is what I wish you to do. Dr. Bernard, this is Hercule Poirot. Tell me, Doctor, when you saw Mr. Maltravers after the stroke, did he have on the shoes

0: Mademoiselle, we are on time, as you see. Hastings and I have brought Captain Black with us.
1: I say, there's a bad storm coming up. Would that interfere with the experiment?
2: Certainly not, Mr. Hastings. This isn't mumbo-jumbo. The weather has nothing to do with it.
0: Well, well, let us proceed, huh?
2: Yes, yes. Now, will you draw chairs up around this table, please? Now, Mr. Hastings, if you'll put out the lights.
1: Certainly.
2: Now, remain perfectly quiet, please. No matter what you hear or see.
3: Richard. Can you hear me, Richard? Can you hear me? If you can, rap. Rap 3 times.
2: Did you hear that?
0: Ah, but of course, madame. Did you not tell him to rap 3 times?
2: That's how Richard always used to knock.
0: Perhaps he is outside.
2: No.
0: They say the suicide never rests, always returns.
2: Listen. What was that?
4: The front door slammed.
0: What? No, Captain Blair. It was but the thunder.
5: Listen. Poirot, I hear footsteps.
0: It's the wind, madame. I will close the door. I have locked it.
2: Don't do that. If it should open now.
5: By Jove, it is open.
2: He's there. There in the doorway.
0: I see nothing, madame.
2: I saw him, I tell you. My husband, you must have seen him too.
5: Look. She's right. He is there.
4: His hand. Look, it's pointing. What's that light coming from?
5: It's pointing at her.
0: What did you... Her hand. Her right hand. It is scarlet with blood.
2: Blood? Yes, it's blood. I killed him. I said, take him away. Take him away.
4: Light.
5: Good heavens, Poirot. She's got away through that window.
0: Do not worry, mon capitaine. The good Inspector Japp outside will stop her.
5: Good heavens, that lovely creature, a murderer.
0: And a very clever one, my susceptible Hastings. After all, she could not know she would come up against the great Hercule Poirot. And she might even have fooled me if she had only taken off his shoe.
5: His shoe, Poirot?
0: Only with his toe could he himself have pulled the trigger of this bird gun. And parbleu, his shoes were still on when they found him.
5: But I don't understand. This seance, was it all fake?
0: Certainement. She meant to pull the sheep.
5: Wool.
0: Very well, wool. But it was I who pulled the sheep's wool over her eyes. Thanks to my good friend Henri Dubois, who played the part of the husband ghost, and Papa Poirot, who put the red paint on her hand in the dark.
5: But what was her idea in having this seance?
0: Parbleu, mon capitaine. Do you not see? Madame, she will go into the trance. She will hear the voice. She will come out from the trance. She will, with great reluctance, name the murderer.
5: You mean she meant to confess?
0: Mais non, mon capitaine. She meant to name you.

You have been listening to Murder Clinic. Murder Clinic, the WOR Mutual series which brings to you each week one exciting case. Tonight, the tragedy of Marsden Manor with Agatha Christie's unique detective Hercule Poirot, played by Maurice Tarplin. Next week, Murder Clinic will bring you Fred Irving Anderson's Deputy Farr, the Vermont farmer who became chief of the Homicide Bureau in New York City. Deputy Farr, the man with the nose for murder. The story is Gulfstream Green, in which the deputy proves that conceit of murderers is colossal. Original music was composed by Ralph Barnhart and conducted by Bob Stanley. This program was an international exchange feature over the coast-to-coast network of the Canadian Broadcasting Corporation. Tales told on Murder Clinic are adaptations by authors Lee Wright and John A. Bassett. Murder Clinic is produced under the direction of Alvin Flanagan. Frank Knight speaking. This is Mutual.

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0: Well, it looked like your hero, Joe Karn, wasn't the only one searching for Helen Duisberg. But at least your hero knew why the dame was so popular. Because of the parcel given to me by her dead husband's pal, Kaplan. The parcel which contained $200,000 and which now nestled in my safe deposit box. Since I was sure that Mailer, the manager of the Casbah nightclub, was tied up in the thing, I'd had my secretary, Daisy, get herself a job there as cigarette girl. Then I sat tight and waited for something to break. Hello?
1: Is that you, Mr. Karn?
0: Yeah, who's that?
1: It's Kaplan here. You remember me?
0: Oh, sure. What can I do for you, Mr. Kaplan?
1: You remember I gave you a parcel?
0: Yeah.
1: Well, there seems to have been some sort of mistake.
0: Mistake?
1: Yes. Mrs. Duisberg is with me now, and she claims that she never gave you any authority to pick up that parcel for her. And she wants it right away.
0: She's with you now?
1: That's right, Mr. Karn.
0: Well, hold her there. I'll be right over.
2: Mr. Karn, you were quick. Come in.
0: Thanks. She's still here?
2: Yes, she's waiting for you in the living room. This way.
0: I'm glad you called me, Kaplan. Now, don't worry, I can straighten everything out.
2: I hope so. Here we are.
3: What? Don't be shy, Karn. Come on in.
0: Mailer.
3: Hank? You're right, Karn. That's a gun in your kidneys. Play it smart and you'll keep them. Get his gun, Hank. That's it.
0: Well. Nice work, Kaplan. You really had me fooled. I thought the Duisberg dame was really here.
2: I'm sorry, Mr. Karn. Honest I am, but they burst in here threatening me. I wouldn't have done it even then, but they started on my wife. I just couldn't stand that, Mr. Karn. I just couldn't stand it.
0: Sure, Captain, sure, I understand.
3: Now we've all had a good cry. Where is it, Karn?
0: How did you figure, Kaplan?
3: Not too difficult. After you came to see me, I said to Hank, there goes one smart private eye. Why don't you follow him around a little and see where he goes? We got interested when you went to Glauben Chemicals, and even more interested when you came here to see Kaplan. You're a smart, all right, Karn. It was staring us in the face, but we never saw it. Cortez never chose Carl Duisberg for the job because he was dumb. He chose him because he had brains. And Duisberg wouldn't trust anybody. But he thought he'd look after his wife, Helen. So he made sure even she wouldn't know where it was, until she woke up sometime and remembered his pal Kaplan. That way, he made it safe for Helen, both with Cortez and me. It took a private eye to show us the way.
0: Yeah, a private eye who was so smart he forgot to look behind him when he walked down the road.
3: We all make mistakes, and we have to pay for them. So where is it?
0: Supposing I don't tell you.
3: Supposing you want to go on living.
0: That's just why I won't tell you. You aren't going to kill me till you get what was in that parcel. So, I think I won't tell you.
3: Hank. Now, where did you say it was?
0: I let you into a secret, Naylor. I can take an awful lot of that. It's not as bad as people make out. When it gets really bad, you pass out anyway. And even if you don't pass out, you say the parcel is somewhere where it isn't. That gives you a break until the guy finds out it isn't there. It's a game we could play for a long time.
3: So, what do you want for the parcel? A percentage? We could discuss it.
0: I don't want any percentage. I got into this because I have a client. I want what the client wants. Helen Duisberg. Give me Helen, and I'll give you the parcel.
3: I'll need 48 hours. I'll have to do a little organizing.
0: Okay, you'll call me?
3: No, I don't think so. Just in case you change your mind and decide to skip with the parcel, I think you'd better be my guest for the next 48 hours. The Casbah isn't a bad sort of place.
0: Okay. Suits me.
3: We'll go, then. Mr. Kaplan.
2: Yes?
3: Here's $500. That's to help you forget about what's happened here. If you don't forget, we'll come back.
0: It was early when we arrived at the Casbah. Too early for customers, but not for the staff, the waiters, and the cigarette girls. As we walked through the room, I saw a vision in black net stockings, black tights, and a tight black blouse.
3: What's the matter? What are you stopping for?
0: I'm out of cigarettes. Mind if I buy some?
3: No, go ahead.
0: Thanks.
4: Sit cigarettes, sir?
0: 2 packs of Camels. Daisy, they're going to keep me here. Find out which room. See if you can get the key. I've got to get out, but fast.
4: The things I do for a living. 2 packs of Camels, sir.
0: Thanks. Keep the change. I left Daisy, rejoined Mailer and Hank, and was led down a corridor past Mailer's office. They stopped at a door and opened it.
3: I apologize for the smallness of the room, Con, but you'll be comfortable here, if a little restricted. Tomorrow we'll let you out and around for exercise. I'll have a meal sent up later.
0: Thanks.
3: Be seeing you, Con.
0: The click of the lock was an unpleasant sound somehow. I reached for a cigarette and wished it was a bottle. About an hour later, the door opened and Hank dumped a tray inside. The food was good, but it almost made me feel sleepy. 2 hours later, I was stretched on the bed when the key grated in the lock again.
4: Joe!
0: Daisy!
4: Hurry up!
0: Daisy, honey, how'd you do it?
4: That ugly character called Hank had the key.
0: Well, how'd you get it from him?
4: I distracted him.
0: But how?
4: These legs you're always talking about.
0: Oh, they're worth their weight in gold. Then what?
4: Then I smacked him with a bottle.
0: Daisy, you're a wonder. How do we get out of here?
4: Straight down to the right. That's the back door. Come on, hurry, before Hank comes round.
0: Hey, there's a car.
4: Oh, Joe, the car's no good unless you've got the keys for
0: it. Well, you never know. People get careless. Hey, we're in luck. Look, a Cadillac with keys.
4: Oh.
0: Here's where we ride in style, baby. Come on, climb in.
4: Well, I think I rate a raise for that rescue act.
0: You sure do, honey. You're terrific. There's only one thing I wish.
4: What?
0: If we'd had time to get back to Hank so I could have collected my gun.
4: Well, keep your eyes straight ahead.
0: Huh?
4: Don't turn your head. Now, hold out your hand. Is that it?
0: My gun? Daisy.
4: I thought you might want a gun, so I took it. I'm glad to get rid of it. The darn thing was cold.
0: And that's it, Daisy. The whole story up to date.
4: Gee, $200,000. That's enough to last for a lifetime.
0: But it's probably hot money, honey.
4: It'd keep me warm, for sure.
0: Besides, think of all the taxes.
4: Yes. Well, that takes the dough out of my dreams. Back to being your secretary with no salary. At least they'd have paid me at the Casbar. It was a nice place. They run it in style.
0: Yeah.
4: But it's not as good as his place in Duluth, they tell me. A club called the Arabian Nights. They say it's super.
0: Yeah. Hey, what was that?
4: What's the matter? Did I say something?
0: Did you ever? What was that about a place in Duluth?
4: Well, they say it's better than the Casbar, that's all.
0: Hall is right. But of course it's unnatural. Mailer said it'd take him 48 hours to get her up here. If she's working at his Duluth joint, he'd need time to replace her. Daisy!
4: Oh, don't yell like that. You startle me.
0: Now, look, get on the phone and find out when the next plane leaves for Duluth. Book 2 seats. Then get back to your apartment, change and pack. I'll do the same. Then we go looking for some quiet hotel.
4: What for?
0: Just to keep out of Mailer's way till the plane goes. Now, go to it, honey. While I waited for Daisy to come back, I did one more thing. I called Diane Clutterbuck at the Astoria and told her about my hunch that the sister she was looking for was at Mailer's night spot in Duluth. I promised to call a long distance if my hunch paid off. The next evening, Daisy and I were sitting at a table in the Arabian Nights in Duluth.
4: Well, they were right about this place being better than the Casbah.
0: Yeah. That's a first-rate floor show.
4: Joe, Con, keep that wolf in his kennel. I'm the girl you should be concentrating on, not those underdressed stains on the floor.
0: But they're really something. Especially that black-haired babe. She can dance, too.
4: It's not her dancing you're interested in.
0: Well, that too.
4: I thought you said this Helen Duesberg would be doing her act here. She hasn't come on so far, and the floor show's nearly finished.
0: Yeah, I've been worrying about that, too.
4: Con, the great detective. Has it occurred to you we might have made the trip for nothing?
0: Oh, not for nothing, honey. Just to catch those cuties is worth plenty.
4: They're finishing, thank goodness.

0: There. That raven-haired beauty you were feasting your eyes on is taking her vow and...
1: Well, I'll be...
0: That black hair, it's a wig. She's taken it off. She's a blonde.
1: She's not only a blonde, she is also Helen Duisberg.
0: Joe!
1: Yeah, we found her, Daisy. You stay here, honey.
0: Where are you going?
1: To say hello to Helen. Keep a candle in the window for me.
2: Come in.
1: Mrs. Duisberg?
2: Who are you?
1: I'm Joe Kahn, a private detective. That probably doesn't mean anything to you, but your sister Diane hired me to find you for her.
2: My sister Diane?
1: That's right. I might also tell you that I found out where Carl left the silver box.
0: What?
1: He left it with Kaplan. He wrote you a note with it. Said that was the safest way.
2: How do you know all this?
1: It's a long story, but I've got the silver box. I was bargaining it against you with Mailer. The question is now, what do you want to do about it?
3: I'm afraid it's a little late for Mrs. Duisberg to decide that.
1: What? Cortez?
3: Plus a gun, Mr. Kahn. Plus a gun.

0: Here, do you know something? If you stop eating Birdseye Beef Burgers and eat these cheap ones...
1: All right.
0: You'll save Mum enough money to buy me a Leeds United tracksuit.
1: Fantastic.
0: I mean, they look the same, don't they?
1: Might look the same, but they don't taste the same.
0: You can't tell the difference.
1: Well, I can. The cheap one's yours.
2: Birdseye. Somehow other beef burgers just don't taste the same.
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0: But, Doctor, why can't I see her?
1: I've already told you, Mrs. Peters, that your daughter has had a most serious breakdown. She has to be kept absolutely quiet. If you were to go in and cause one of her attacks of hysteria, I really couldn't answer for the consequences.
0: I can't believe it somehow. She was perfectly well when I saw her that evening. We had supper together. She was worried over you, of course, but as soon as she got your note...
1: Did she tell you what was in it?
0: No. She just read it and said she'd had to go to your house at once and get you something.
1: She didn't say what it was.
0: I think she said something about some medicine.
1: Oh, is that all? That's quite right. I was working on an emergency case and needed a special drug.
0: She went off right away, and that's the last I ever saw of her. I just can't believe it somehow.
1: Mrs. Peters, you must believe me. These things are very terrible, but Helen has been working under terrific pressure for a long while. We never know when the break is going to come, but when it does...
0: Doctor, she'll get well again, won't she? You don't think it might be permanent?
1: It's too early to say, but with quiet and constant care...
0: Couldn't I help to look after her? I do everything you tell me to. I can't bear to think strangers are with her when her own mother...
1: Perhaps in a little while it might be possible. But just at present, only the most skilled nurse
0: and
1: will...
0: And she was so happy. If you could have only seen her face when she came and told me you'd asked her to marry you.
1: Oh, please don't speak of that. You can imagine how this terrible sickness of hers affects me.
0: I know. This is a grief we share in common, Henry. Oh, you don't mind if I call you that, do you?
1: Of course not. As Helen's mother, you have every right to.
0: She told me so much about you. And I look forward to the time we'd meet. I never thought that it would be like this. I won't keep you any longer. You've got more than enough to do. If you'll just let me know how she is and when I can come and see her.
1: I'll do that the first moment I think it will be safe. Now come. Let me show you to the door. Would you like me to call you a cab?
0: Oh, no. I haven't far to go. I'm staying with my sister and she lives quite close to here.
1: Good. Then I can easily get in touch with you if it's necessary.
2: Mother!
0: Good gracious! What's that?
1: I'm afraid you'll have to excuse me. It's Helen.
2: Mother.
1: She must be having one of her attacks again. Poole, will you show Mrs. Peters?
2: Mother.
1: Yes, Dr. Jekyll. This way, please, Baron.
0: But, Doctor, let me...
1: No, you must go at once. I'll have to attend to her myself. Goodbye.
2: This way, please, madam. This way. Here, stop. Where are you going?
0: I'm going upstairs.
2: But you can't. The doctor's orders.
0: I don't care what the doctor said. My child is up there sick and she's calling for me. It'll take more than you to keep me away from her. Get out of my way.
2: But, get
0: out of my way, I said.
2: Oh, Dr. Jekyll will be very angry.
0: If you were in my place, what would you do?
2: If I were in your place, madam, I would do exactly as you are doing. So help me, I would.
0: Thank you. And now, will you let me pass?

0: will see my mother. I will. And you can't keep me away from her.
1: Helen, dear, your mother is already gone. She's going to come back later on when you're feeling better.
0: But there's nothing the matter with me now. I don't know why you're keeping me here.
1: It's for your own good, my dear.
0: It's not. It's not. It's because you're afraid I'll tell what I know.
1: Oh, dear. The old delusion again.
0: All right. Call it a delusion. Call it anything you like. But let me go. Let me see my mother.
1: Helen, dear, that is not possible.
2: Why?
0: Mother. Oh, Mother.
1: Mrs. Peters. Mrs. Peters, how dare you come up here?
0: I heard her calling me.
1: That is no reason. I told you she was in a highly dangerous condition. Don't you know that you're risking her very sanity?
0: That isn't true.
1: You can see for yourself. Look at her face. Look at her eyes.
0: And do you wonder? Do you think I can ever be the same again after what I saw?
1: Tell your mother what you saw, Helen.
0: I saw... Oh, how can I tell her? No one will believe me.
1: I insist that you tell her.
0: Tell me, Helen. Tell me, dear. Oh, Mother. Oh, perhaps he's right. Perhaps it was a terrible delusion.
2: But tell me, what was it you think you saw?
0: You remember that I got a letter telling me to go to his house and get some medicine?
2: Yes, I remember.
0: I did as he asked and waited for him to come. When the knock came to the door, I opened it. And then on the step I saw... not Henry Jekyll, as I had thought, but Edward Hyde.
2: What? Edward Hyde? The murderer?
0: Yes.
2: But what was he doing there? Did you call for help?
0: No. He told me he'd come from Henry. I was frightened and let him come inside. He asked for the drug. He seemed half beside himself with fear and told me something would happen to Henry if he didn't get it. I took him up to my room.
1: Go on.
0: I showed him the drawer which held the drug. And just as he was about to go, we heard a loud knocking on the street door. It was the police.
2: The police?
0: Yes, they'd seen him come into the house. They'd been trailing him all afternoon. And had now come to arrest him for the murder of Mr. Utterson.
2: Oh, Helen, how terrible.
0: But wait, wait, Mother. I opened the window and called down to them. And when I turned back into the room, there was Hyde. I saw it, I tell you, I saw it with my own eyes.
2: What did you see?
0: I saw him rush to the drawer, take out the bottle of red fluid, pour some into a glass, and the white powder. And when it had dissolved, he put it to his lips and drank. I thought it was poison. I rushed forward to seize it from him. But it had fallen to the floor. I've seen people who've taken strychnine. I've seen epilepsy. But I've never seen anything so terrible as the seizure that he had then. I just stood there, paralyzed with horror. And then he seemed to change. I can't explain it, but his face seemed to swell up and grow black, and his features seemed to melt and alter. His whole body changed before my very eyes. Everything grew black before me. I sprang away and held my hands before my eyes to hide the horror from them. And when I looked again, he'd gone up to his feet, was clinging to the edge of the table. And I swear that what I say is true. The man I saw there, gasping for breath, pale and terrible, was Henry Jekyll.
2: Helen, what are you saying?
1: Now will you believe me when I tell you that she is completely unbalanced.
0: I'm not. I saw it, I tell you.
2: Helen, dear, you mustn't upset yourself like this. Oh, Henry, what are we going to do about her?
1: I'll give her another sedative and put her to sleep.
0: Sleep? Sleep? You're always putting me to sleep. Why don't you do the job properly and put me to sleep forever?
2: Helen.
0: Oh, Mother, take me away from here. I'm not mad. If he'll let me go, I'll never tell another living soul what I saw.
1: Helen, my dear, Helen. I'll let you go, my dear, as soon as you are well.
0: As soon as you can persuade me that I imagined it all. I'll never believe that, never.
1: Come now. Take this sleeping draught and rest. You've had far too much excitement, my dear.
2: Yes, take it, Helen. It's for your own good, dear.
0: You too, Mother. You too. Oh, won't anyone believe me? I'm not mad, I tell you. I'm not mad.
1: No, my dear, you're not mad. But you're very, very sick.
0: Oh.
1: Now, calm yourself. Calm yourself. Now, just drink this down and go to sleep. I'll let your mother come and see you tomorrow. Come now. That's a good girl. Drink it down. That's a good girl. We'll leave her now, my dear. I want to have a little talk to your mother, and then I will come back. Now, will you be all right?
0: Yes, I'm all right.
1: Nurse will look after you. Come, Mrs. Peters.
2: Oh, Henry. Henry, this is terrible.
1: You see what I mean?
2: Oh, yes, of course I do. What will be the end of it?
1: I'm hoping that rest and quiet and unremitting care will bring her round.
2: And if not?
1: If this strange delusion doesn't pass, well, we may have to find some way of safeguarding her against herself.
2: You don't mean some sort of home?
1: Well, it's early to think of that, but it may become necessary.
2: Oh, no. No. Not my lovely, sane girl.
1: Don't you think it breaks my heart as much as yours? This most dreadful thing that has ever happened to me. I'd give my very life if I could make her well again.
2: Have you any idea what made her like this?
1: Yes. I believe that she did open the door and saw Edward Hyde standing there. After all, we have the evidence of the police that he came to that house that night.
2: And do you think he did something to her?
1: I think that the shock and terror of seeing him there may have unbalanced her.
2: So that's another crime against the name of Edward Hyde. I wonder, is there any punishment terrible enough to fit the sins of such a man?
1: There is a punishment awaiting Edward Hyde. That will be more terrible than anything that you could ever imagine. With every hour that passes, it is creeping on him, and he knows, as I do, that there is no escape.

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1: Once upon a time there was an engineer.
2: Choo-choo Charlie was his name, we hear.
1: He had an engine and he sure had fun. He used good and plenty candy to make his train run.
3: Charlie says, love my good and plenty. Charlie says, really rings the bell. Charlie says, love my good and plenty. Don't know any other candy that I love so well.
4: Will you have a polo, dear Liza, dear Liza? Will you have a polo, dear Liza, polo?
5: How very kind of you, dear Henry. 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

0: Sunrise and sunset, promise and fulfillment, birth and death. The whole drama of life is written in the sands of time. Time is a cautious banker who seldom floats alone, and he numbers his depositors in the billions. When you open an account, your balance is always favorable, but discretion must be used in making your withdrawals. Death, on the other hand, is a loan shark whose interest rates are excessive and who inherits from time the banker those whose accounts are overdrawn. Death will gladly permit you to borrow if you sign the proper notes. But remember that payment is always made upon demand.
1: Fruit. Can't stand the sight of it. Turns my stomach. You like fruit, mister?
2: Depends.
1: I used to like it once. Used to fill myself up to the ears with it. Bananas, apples, pears, and grapes. Now. Car, smoker?
2: Sure.
1: And light me up, huh? All you guys are the same. See a nice-looking pair of legs and you can't hold a light steady. But mine ain't bad, if I say so myself, so I don't blame you for looking. I was always careful about my figure. That's all a girl's got outside of her brain. Oh, go on, laugh. You and the rest of the dopes. Men are pushovers for a gal who uses her noodle. That's what I tried to teach Millie, only she wouldn't learn. Millie was nice. As dumb as she was, I always liked her. We had the 2-to-10 shift in a roadside near Carson City. Hashlingers for 30 a week from grub. I can almost hear her now calling out the orders the way she used to.
3: Two on a raft and burn one.
4: Two on a raft and burn one. Roger.
3: Oh, need some help, Liz?
4: No, I'm doing fine.
3: Oh, gee, what a day.

0: phone for me.
1: Again?
0: I wish you wouldn't pick on him, Liz. You know how I feel about Stanley.
1: You're going to marry him.
0: Mm-hmm. He asks me.
1: Then what?
0: Well, then I'll quit this job and take care of our home.
1: Oh, you mean instead of slinging hash for truck drivers, you'll do it for free for Stanley?
0: Oh, girls got to get married sometime.
1: Not to a lemon like him. You want to be squeezing nickels for the rest of your life? Marry Stanley.
0: Oh.
1: You want to keep wearing $7.98 dresses and $3 shoes? Marry Stanley.
0: I just don't understand.
1: I understand this much. I'm sick and tired of wrestling pots and flattening hamburgers. I do it here because I gotta eat. But when I walk out of this dump, I'll graduate.
0: Oh, Stanley's got a good job. He makes $55 a week, and he has a car. He loaned it to me the night to come to work.
1: A car? You call that broken-down jalopy a car?
0: Oh, Liz, please.
1: Oh, all right, I'm sorry. I shouldn't rib you like that.
0: Well, you're just tough, that's all. You don't believe in the things that I do.
1: Oh, here, waltz this order down to your customer and stop breaking my heart. Millie.
2: Yeah?
1: Come over here to the window for a minute.
2: Yeah? What's the matter?
1: Take a look at that car that just rolled up.
0: Ooh, gee. It's classy, isn't it?
1: And look at the woman coming out.
0: Oh, she's kind of fat.
1: Sure, she's fat. She eats good. Oh, get a load of that coat she's wearing. That's mink, Millie. Mink. You see what I mean when I tell you to be smart?
0: She must be 10 years older than he is.
1: I'll go back to your truck driver in the corner. I'll wait on these cookies. So. She was about 50 or 55. She had rocks on her fingers as big as doorknobs and a diamond choker around her neck. The guy was much younger. I'd say in his middle 30s. And he reminded me of a mouse. And he followed her inside as if she was a hunk of cheese. She looked around and sniffed with her nose in the air, then walked to a stool at the far end of the counter. The way Skinny wiped it off for her with his pocket handkerchief, you'd have thought the joint was infected.
3: Well, my dear.
4: Oh, what a dreadful place, Henry. Why on earth did you decide to stop here?
3: Why, I thought you were hungry, Victoria.
4: I'm not hungry enough to dine in the pig pen.
1: What do you have, folks?
4: Just coffee for me. And please make sure the cup is clean.
3: I'll have coffee and pile a mold with a chocolate ice cream, please.
4: This place smells of onions. Oh, how can you be so irritating? I told you I preferred to dine at home.
3: I'm sorry, my dear. We'll leave in a very few minutes.
4: Young lady.
1: Well?
4: Please change this spoon. And don't handle the next one with your fingers.
1: Now, look here.
3: Let's have our coffee now, may we please?
1: There you are.
4: I'm not sure I like her.
3: Now, my dear. Let's drink it while it's hot, huh?
1: I don't usually like it, but I was so mad I flopped around in the coffee urn to pour myself one. I wasn't so mad I didn't see their reflections in the chromium. I noticed what he did. He pointed to something behind her back. And as she moved her head around, he dropped 2 pills in the java. And I had a hunch that 10 would get me 50. Those pills weren't saccharine.
3: Well, now, how much do I owe you?
1: That's 35 cents plus one for my uncle.
3: Oh,
4: get out of here, Henry, before I become ill.
1: Give me the keys to Stanley's car.
0: What for?
1: Don't argue with me. Hand him over. Business to attend to, and I'm in a hurry. I'll be back in half an hour. I kept right behind their gray sedan for 10 minutes while he stayed on the highway. But when he took a sudden left on an old dirt road, I dropped back a quarter of a mile and doused my light. Followed his tail light for another 5 minutes until it stopped near an empty field. Then I backed the jalopy around the bend of the road where it couldn't be seen and walked up another 100 yards on foot. He'd already dragged her across the field when I got close enough to see him, and he was working like a beaver to dig the hole. I got back in the car, drove back to the highway, and parked near the junction where I wouldn't be noticed. It didn't take him long, maybe 20 minutes. And when he hit the highway again, I followed him home. I took down his address and rode back to the greenery.
0: Big idea.
1: Sorry, I'm late.
0: Oh, Stanley and I had a fight on account of you. You told me you'd be back in a half hour.
1: My business took me longer than I thought it would, but it was worth it.
0: Where were you anyway?
1: Out riding.
0: Give me back those keys.
1: What happened to Stanley? Did he leave you flat?
0: Oh, I don't know if he'll ever talk to me again. It's all because of you.
1: Well, I won't be around to give you the needles any longer, honey, so maybe it's all for the best.
0: What do you mean?
1: I'm leaving this flea-bitten rat trap tonight.
0: You got another job, Liz?
1: Maybe. And although the guy that's given it to me don't know it yet, this one is permanent. About 5 the next afternoon.

0: showed up at Henry's house. There was a big joint with iron monkeys on the lawn. But I knew I could make some improvements as time went on. I was all smiles and flashy teeth when little Henry opened the door.
1: Yes? Yes?
0: Oh. Hello, Henry.
1: Well, who are you?
0: Liz Hawkins is the name. But we met before.
1: Sorry, but I...
0: Mind your manners, Henry, and invite me in.
1: What?
0: You and I are going to have a talk.
1: Well, exactly what is your business, young lady?
0: We'll come to that in just a little while. Oh, nice place you got here.
1: Well, I'm glad you like it.
0: I bet you got 20 rooms in this joint. Nothing like a cozy spot to park your hat.
1: Miss,
0: Hawkins.
1: Yes. I'm rather busy. I don't have much time, so kindly explain what you're doing here.
0: Oh? I came to see your wife.
1: My wife?
0: She is your wife, ain't she? At least she was wearing a wedding ring when I met her.
1: And when was that?
0: Last night, in the roadside deanery. You came in for a cup of coffee.
1: Oh, yes. Now I recall who you are. You work there.
0: You're getting bright, Henry. Real sharp. Where's her bedroom?
1: Her bedroom?
0: Your wife. I want to see her clothes.
1: Would you like me to call the police and have you thrown out of here by force, young lady?
0: Try it, Henry. Go ahead and try it. Where's the phone?
1: All right, I will.
0: Just tell them to meet me where the state highway makes a junction.

0: And he followed me like a zombie as I turned around and walked.
1: Which room was hers, Henry? Is it this one?
2: No. That one, over there.
1: Oh. Oh, nice. Look at all that perfume.
2: Look. What did you mean when you mentioned the junction with number 9?
1: Don't you know, Henry?
2: I know.
1: It's an old dirt road that nobody ever uses, and it winds up to a field of clover. Ever been there, Henry?
2: I don't know what you're talking about.
1: Oh, go on. You're just bashful.
2: What are you doing in that closet?
1: Just looking, Henry. Oh, what a load of fancy clothes. Too bad she was such a tub, huh? None of these are anywhere near my size. Why did she keep her furs?
2: What do you know? Tell me what you know.
1: What's in this closet here? Oh, baby, just look at those coats. Stone, Martin, ermine, and sable, too. It'll be worthwhile to get this stuff cut down to fit. Too bad she was wearing that mink coat when you buried her. But you can always buy another one. For me.
2: You saw me?
1: Mm-hmm. Your back must hurt from all that digging. Is she heavy, Henry?
2: Oh.
1: That's right. Take it easy. Why did you do it, Henry?
2: Because I hated her. Like I never hated anyone. Until I met you.
1: Watch your temper, Henry. Nothing get rough. See, I got a letter in my safe deposit vault to be opened when I die. You don't want to let anything happen to me, Henry. Like what happened to your wife.
2: All right. What do you want?
1: Make me an offer.
2: Have you told anyone at all?
1: Am I crazy?
2: I'll give you $5,000 to get out of here and leave me in peace.
1: $5,000 with all this inflation? That would just about cover the cost of one lousy mink.
2: Will you settle for 10?
1: Uh-uh.
2: 15?
1: Uh-uh.
2: Well, then what do you want?
1: Just half.
2: Half of what?
1: Whatever you got. You mustn't rush me. I didn't get through looking you up. But you're in the dough, no question about it. And I'm collecting as of now. Oh, this table feels nice and neat. Remind me to wear it home.
3: Annie, all kinds of fruit. Get your fresh fruit here.
1: I wish you wouldn't keep walking through this car. Every time he mentions fruit, I get so mad I could spit. Light me up again, mister.
4: Mm-hmm.
1: He even gave me his house and moved to the hotel. Said he wanted to be alone because he was nervous. Do you think I had anything to do with that? I was certainly easy to get along with as long as he sent his checks on time. And when Henry got forgetful, all he needed was a hint and a gentle reminder.
5: Hello?
1: Henry?
5: Yes.
1: What happened to my mail this morning? I didn't get a check.
5: I'll send one out to you today.
1: And another $5,000 this week, doll, for odds and ends.
5: Are you trying to break me?
1: Oh, you're far from busted, baby, so don't start to cry. I'll expect the bankroll in the morning and make sure it isn't late.
6: Liv! Hello, Millie! Come on in.
7: Oh, when I got your message, I was so surprised. I haven't heard from you in months.
1: Take your coat off and have a drink.
7: Oh, you know I don't drink, Liz.
1: Well, then have a hunk of fruit. There's a whole basket on the table.
7: Feel crazy about your fruit, huh, Liz?
1: I never get enough.
7: Oh, I remember how mad the boss used to get when you ate so much at the beanery.
1: How is the old slob?
7: Mr. Willis? Oh, I haven't seen him in ages. I'm not working anymore. I've been married for 7 weeks.
1: Stanley?
7: Mm-hmm.
1: Oh, you poor dumb dog.
7: Oh, now, please, Liz. Remember, he's my husband. If you're going to start that all over again,
1: relax. Come on up and have a look at my swap house.
7: You mean this place is yours?
1: See anybody else around?
7: Oh, Liz, it's beautiful. I thought you were only working here.
1: As a pot dresser?
7: Well, I...
1: Not me, hon. Here, take a look at this.
7: What is it? Rabbit?
1: It's ermine, though. It's ermine. And it came with the house.
7: Oh. How did you get it, Liz?
1: It was a present from a friend. Someone died. And... I came into a lot of trouble.
7: so happy for you, Liz.
8: You mean you're eating your heart out?
7: Well, I'm not jealous, if that's what you're thinking. I'm not jealous at all. You see, I'm happy with Stanley.
8: You must be crazy.
7: Well, he's good to me. And I've got security. That's what counts the most, Liz. Security. Knowing that what you've got's permanent. And no one can ever take it away.
8: Yeah, there's something in what you say.
7: Makes a difference, doesn't it? At least you're sure that nothing can change. But I don't have to tell you. You've got even more of that than me.
8: Not yet, I haven't.
7: Huh?
8: Something I overlooked. But thanks for reminding me, Millie. I'm going to let myself in for some permanent security right now. I waltzed over to Henry's hotel suite and found him sitting on the sofa with a bottle in his hand. Lately, he was getting to be a lush if he had something to worry about. But I could never figure out why.
7: Well,
8: cockeyed again, Henry?
2: What do you want from me now?
8: I've been thinking about security.
2: Security?
8: A girl's got to look out for a future. You know what security is, Henry. Why, you married your wife. She had connections. Big business connections, and she made you a lot of dough.
2: Don't mention my wife to
8: me. Watch your tone of voice, Henry. I might get sore.
2: I'm sorry.
8: Now, where was I? Oh, yeah, security. I've been thinking. Suppose something happens to you. What'll become of me?
2: Who cares?
8: I care, hon, because I'm the only one who worries about it, so I thought of a solution.
2: How did you?
8: We can't get married, but you could mention me in your will. Just leave me your cash and all your real estate. Everything else you can give to charity.
2: You're crazy if you think I'll agree to that.
8: And you're even crazier if you think you won't. Put it in writing, Henry, and bring me a copy tomorrow night. Oh. I might do a little talking about the junction was number 9. Can I see you tomorrow, hon?
2: You know very well. I'll be there.
8: I went downtown on a shopping spree the next day that lasted until after 5. Then I had myself a lovely dinner and went back to the house to meet Henry. I waited until 9, but he didn't show up, so I gave him a ring at his hotel.
5: Hello?
8: Henry?
5: Yes.
8: What's the big idea?
5: I beg your pardon?
8: It's after 9 and we had a date.
5: Oh, I'm so sorry, Liz, my dear. I had some work to do. I'll be over shortly.
8: Is that that, Will?
5: Well, no, not exactly.
8: Now, look, Henry, I'm a patient gal, but don't take advantage of my good nature.
5: Well, I have a better proposition for you, Liz.
8: Yeah?
5: Mm-hmm. After all, a will is merely a scrap of paper. I can give you more security than that.
8: How?
5: Just be patient and I'll tell you. I'll be there in about an hour.
8: I had a funny feeling. I didn't like the way he talked. I felt safe when Henry was mad at me. This new act got me worried. So I grabbed a cab and rode out to the junction with number 9 and walked the rest of the way. When I got to the spot where he buried his wife, all I found was an empty hole.
2: I've been waiting for you.
8: What are all them suitcases doing in the hall?
2: I'm moving in, Liz.
8: Yeah?
2: Yes, and you're moving out.
8: Now, don't tell me you're getting frisky.
2: I admit I'm feeling kind of surprised.
8: Before you dislocate your shoulder trying to pat yourself on the back, let me tell you I know all about it.
2: Do you?
8: I just came from your private graveyard, and I saw the empty hole.
2: Fine. Then there's very little I'll have to explain.
8: But you forgot something, Henry.
2: Oh, did I?
8: I can still do a little talking. And if you can't produce, you're right.
2: Haven't you overlooked one little detail, too? Remember that by keeping silent, you're an accomplice to the crime.
8: Henry, you're improving.
2: Oh, thank you.
8: You're almost bright enough now to get your diploma.
2: I learned very quickly from you.
8: Oh. Well, I'll tell you what we'll do. Let's compromise.
2: Oh, how?
8: $50,000 in the first.
2: I'll give you 5.
8: Nothing to it.
2: Then you're at liberty to do what you like.
8: You're bluffing, Henry.
2: And so are you.
8: I settle for 10.
2: 5, Liz, not a penny more.
8: Start writing up the check.
2: Well, I must admit I admire your attitude. You're a realist, Liz, and a very clever girl.
8: Well, it's fun while it lasts, isn't it? There's no point in crying in my beard.
2: Well, just to prove there are no hard feelings, suppose we end this partnership with a drink.
8: Come on, I don't mind if we pass
2: this. Right. Just stay where you are, my love. I'll mix them myself.
8: Oh, Henry was subtle, as subtle as a kick in the head. I could almost see him reaching for his pills before he touched the bottle. And I knew the Mickey he was trying to slip me would last for a long, long time. If put the glasses on the table when he came back to the room. One for him and one for me. Only something new had been added to mine.
5: Now, what will we drink to, Liz?
8: How about your wife?
5: Oh, that's too morbid.
8: Let's drink to us.
5: Splendid idea. We've had such a pleasant association. Incidentally, I brought you a going-away present.
8: Oh, really?
5: Mm-hmm. A steamer basket of fruit. You'll find it in the hall.
8: Well, I was afraid of you, Henry.
5: Oh, not at all.
8: You must have been pretty sure I'd be on my way.
5: I was.
8: Well, I can be as big a sport as you are, Henry, so I've got a present for you.
5: Have you?
8: Remember that letter I told you I wrote? The one that accused you of murder in case anything happened to me?
5: Well?
8: I'm going to let you have it.
5: Oh, you're very generous, my dear.
8: I took it out of my safe deposit vault. You'll find it in the desk.
5: The study desk?
8: That's right, Henry, on the left-hand side. You can make out the check while you're there. Oh, you men are smart. You're weasels when it comes to business. And jerks and everything else. When Henry came back to the room with the letter in his hand, he was grinning from ear to ear. And when he gulped his highball and I finished mine, the poor chump nearly laughed in my face. Now, about that check, Henry.
5: Oh, yes, the check. Yeah, here you are, $5,000. Is that correct?
8: That's the bargain.
5: Too bad you won't get a chance to spend it, Liz.
8: Why not?
5: Because you'll never leave this house alive.
8: Are you kidding?
5: That drink you just had contained poison, my dear. And it'll shortly be taking effect.
8: And how do you feel?
5: Me? Why, I feel wonderful.
8: Henry, you're a bad actor. You just can't be trusted at all. That's why I switched our drinks on while you were out of the room.
5: You what?
8: How long does it take that stuff to work, Henry?
5: You,
8: I wouldn't want to hang around here all night.
5: Why, you rotten...
8: Hurt much, Henry?
5: Get a doctor.
8: Henry. You might give my regards to your wife. I took my time about getting what I wanted because I don't like to miss a trick. After I lugged all the furs downstairs and packed his wife's jewelry, I went through Henry's clothes. He had $2,000 in cash that he wouldn't need anymore, so I helped myself. Then I took his ring and his diamond cufflinks and started to leave. As far as Henry was concerned, they'd listed as a suicide, but I didn't care either way. I'd be in Mexico before they found the body. Henry had his car parked in front of the door, which was something I counted on. I couldn't lug all that stuff away in my hand. But as I passed through the hall, I saw the basket of fruit, and I couldn't resist taking that, too. As I drove away, I was feeling pretty good, and I started to count the chips. I figured I could get rid of the furs and jewelry for Sister Grant, and I'd sell the car to some Mexican fence. I felt so safe, I didn't even worry when I saw the light, and they stopped my car and waved me to the side of the road. What's the matter, mister?
9: State inspector, ma'am. Mind if I look inside your car?
8: What for?
9: Oh, just regulations. Now, what's this?
8: Well, what does it look like? It's a basket of fruit.
9: Uh-huh. Any more fruit?
8: No.
9: Let's have the key to your trunk.
8: My trunkie?
9: Now, hand it over, please.
8: Well, I don't know what you want, but make it snappy. I haven't got much time.
9: Jim, come back here. Okay, lady. Get up.
8: The idea of the gun.
9: You've got another passenger in the trunk of your car, and she happens to be dead.
8: It was Henry's wife, all right. Dope had stuck her in the trunk after he dug her up. With all her junk in my suitcase, they naturally pinned it on me. Say, what station are we coming into?
9: Ours, baby.
8: Easy, mister. Don't pull those handcuffs like that. Remember, you're tied to me.
3: Peanuts, get your pears, apples here, fresh fruit.
8: Now you know why I hate the sight of apples so much. I was eating one when I was stopped by that cop on the California border. How was I to know you couldn't bring any fruit across the line?
5: From
10: From Hollywood, The Clock is produced and directed by William Spear, and tonight stars Lorene Tuttle and Joseph Kearns. This evening's play was written by Lawrence Klee. The Clock theme was composed by Bernie Green. Our musical director is Basil Anthem. 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
1: More?
2: Oh, yes. You see, Miss Keaton, after Laura Winstead perfected her means of vocal communication with spirits, she continued her studies and experiments until she became able to bring about materialization.
1: You mean...
2: I mean, now we see the departed one with whom we commune.
1: Oh. Well, I really didn't expect that. I thought possibly a few table rappings.
2: Oh, there'll be more than mere rappings here tonight, Miss Keaton. Oh, here's Laura now. Laura, dear.
3: Good evening. Or should I say good morning? It's after 2 a.m.
4: Yes, Laura. We've been waiting for you. Really, I think you could be more prompt.
3: Do you, Harvey? But perhaps you should hold the seances instead of me.
4: Now, Laura, there's really no reason for you to make a scene.
2: Oh, now, of course not. We're not here for a scene. It's for a seance. Yes, shall we begin, Laura?
3: Yes. Harvey, if this is going to bore you, I suggest you go into the library until we've finished.
4: No, I'll remain here.
3: Then I must ask you to assume the right attitude. You know we always have difficulty getting good contact whenever a disbeliever is present.
1: Oh, I'm sure Mr. Winstead believes, don't you, Harvey?
4: I'd rather ask that same question of you, Frederica. We're finished here.
1: Oh, don't worry about me, Mrs. Winstead. I'm quite open-minded.
3: I'm sure you are, dear. Now, if we'll all gather around the table. Rogers, will you turn off the lights, please?
5: Oh, yes, certainly. There we are. Now we'll all...
3: Oh, what's that? What's wrong? What's happened?
5: Oh, never mind, Laura.
4: Frederica, are you all right?
5: Oh, yes. Yes, of course she is. I'm really missing my chair and bumped into hers. So sorry, Miss Keaton.
1: Oh, I'm sorry, too. Please forgive me, but I was startled for a moment.
5: There now. We're all settled. It was entirely my fault, Miss Keaton. I'm terribly sorry.
1: It's quite all right, Mr. Rogers.
3: Is everyone quite ready?
5: Yes, Laura. All ready.
4: Shall we begin any time now?
3: Harvey, we will begin when the opportune time arrives. Let me tell you once again that if you are impatient, it will be best that you will leave us.
1: Oh, no. No, Harvey, please don't go.
4: Don't worry. I have no intention of leaving.
3: You please all join hands. Roger, give me your hand. Miss Keaton, yours, please. Now you two clasp hands with Mr. Winstead.
1: Yes, I understand. Harvey, where's your hand?
3: Oh, there it is.
5: All set, Laura.
3: Now, whatever happens, no one is to break the contact. Is that perfectly clear? No one. We will soon make communication with one from another level.
1: Where will we see this?
3: I must ask you to be very quiet, Miss Keaton. No one is to speak. And when the materialization takes place, please do not utter a sound unless it addresses you personally. We're gathered here to commune with whomsoever wishes to contact us. We've gathered with open minds and with a unity of purpose. If there is someone who wishes to speak to us, or any one of us, will he or she please make herself known? Is someone seeking contact? Please knock twice for no, thrice for yes. Do you have a message for someone present? For me? No. For someone else who is present here? Do you wish to speak through me? Do you wish to show yourself to us? Ah, very well. We will await your appearance now, when you are ready to to speak through me, please begin.

0: Yes. Yes, I hear you.
1: I am calling to you, Frederica.
0: I hear you.
1: I am over here. Over here.
0: Yes, I see you.
1: Do you recognize me, Frederica?
0: Yes. You are my mother.
1: Yes, dear. I am your mother.

0: Oh, no. No, don't go. Not yet. I want to talk to you.
1: She's gone.
0: Oh, I saw her so plainly. It was my mother. I know it was. Harvey, did you see her?
1: Yes, I saw her.
2: Will you turn up the lights, Roger?
1: Yes, of course.
3: Feeling all right, Laura?
2: Yes, quite all right, thank you.
1: Miss Keaton?
0: Yes, I suppose so. I don't know what to make of this. It's all so wonderful.
1: I take it with a grain of salt, my dear. Try not to think too much about it.
2: Harvey, I'll not have you say such things. Miss Keaton, you've just seen and talked with your mother. You may do so again whenever you wish. In case there's the slightest doubt in your mind, I can assure you that it was your mother.
0: Oh, yes. Yes, I'm sure it was, Mrs. Winstead. And as I say, it's so wonderful. Tell me, why haven't I heard of your ability to do this before now?
2: Because, Miss Keaton, I permit no one to speak of it. I do not wish to become a public figure. I give sittings for my friends. I don't wish the world at large to know about my power, so I swear every newcomer to complete and absolute secrecy. I'm asking you for your assurance now.
0: You mean you don't want me to speak of this to anyone?
2: Yes, that's what I mean. You must promise to speak to no one of what you have seen here tonight.
0: Very well, Mrs. Winstead. As you wish.
2: I shall expect you to keep that promise. No, the seance is ended. I shall bid you all good night.
1: Laura, dear, won't you stay and talk for a while?
2: Thank you, no. I'm very tired, and it's almost 3 o'clock.
1: I'll see you to the stairs then, and then I must be going. Winston, old chap, I'll see you at the office tomorrow. Very well. Thank you, Rogers.
3: Good night, Miss Keaton.
0: Good night, Mr. Rogers. Here's Winston.
2: Good night, my dear. Please come back again when you can.
0: Oh, thank you, I will.
1: Good night, Laura. I'll run Frederica home. I'll be along shortly.
2: Yes, Harvey. Take your time, my dear. Now, whatever made me say that? I'm sure you will, anyway. Good night.
0: Harvey. She's suspicious.
1: That I'm in love with you?
0: How could she have found out?
1: I told her.
0: You did?
1: Yes. Made a clean breast of it to her. Told her it was no good, she and I trying to continue to make a go of it. It didn't do a bit of good. She refuses to give me a divorce.
0: Oh.
1: I'm really desperate, Frederica. I can't stand living with her another day. She's changed so. There's no love in her heart anymore. No warmth. She's suddenly become such a different person. Nagging, sharp-tongued, overbearing.
0: Oh, poor dear. You do need someone to look after you. She must neglect you terribly.
1: She does. I minded a lot at first. Believe me, Frederica, I was always in love with Laura. Now she's so indifferent. Everything I try to do for her.
0: But why has she become so indifferent to you?
1: I stopped trying to explain that months ago. I don't care anymore. Now that I found you.
0: Harvey.
1: You do love me, don't you, Frederica?
0: Oh, yes, dear. Of course I do. But we can't go on like this. With no solution in view.
1: But there must be a solution. There must be some way.
0: But there is no way. No way except the one Laura denies us.
1: Just give me a little time, Frederica. It isn't hopeless yet. I promise you, Frederica, I'll find a way. Oh, I'll find a way somehow.
0: My darling. Harvey, I'm still thinking about what Laura did here tonight. The apparition. The voice of my mother.
1: Oh, nonsense, Frederica.
0: Darling, what do you mean?
1: Here. I'll show you what I mean. Here, I want you to see this, Frederica. Here you are. See?
0: Well, that's almost an exact image of my mother.
1: Nothing but a papier-mâché face. painted to resemble an old lady, an old gray shawl and some old-style spectacles.
0: But how does it work? How does she make it appear?
1: Easily. Look, up above there. An almost invisible wire strung across the room. Laura simply releases an electrically controlled lock on this cabinet behind her chair. Since the invisible wire is placed at a single angle, the so-called spirit slips slowly out in front of those sitting at the table. Here. Like this. There. Then Laura says whatever she wants to. Changing her voice. When it's all over, she simply manipulates this cord on a pulley inside the cabinet. The image is returned to the cabinet. Simple.
0: Oh, well, then she merely tricked us.
1: Tricked you. I've known for years that Laura's nothing but a fraud.
2: You might have kept what you know to yourself, Harvey.
0: Oh, Mrs. Winston.
1: Laura, I asked you not to come here. She insisted that since you extended the invitation, she was obliged to. I felt it only fair to show her that she'd been the victim of a hoax.
0: Oh, Harvey,
2: never
0: please.
2: Mind, Miss Keaton. I'm not in the least embarrassed. The apparition was a trick, yes. But I assure you, my dear, the voice was not.
1: Oh, of course it was, Laura. You know it.
2: Indeed. Harvey, my dear, there are many things between earth and heaven that none of us know. There are many things that you don't know. Yes, I have used tricks at our meetings. I admit that. But not everything that has happened here has been trickery.
1: You'll have to convince me, Laura.
2: Harvey, I have a feeling that someday, somehow I will convince you. And that when I do, you'll never be able to scoff at me again.

0: Laura, I'm sorry about last night. But we simply must settle this thing once and for all.
1: I can't see if there's anything to settle.
0: You haven't the right to hold me like this, Laura. You don't love me. Why don't you give me my freedom?
1: Simple, Harvey. Because no woman likes to see another take her place. And besides, it's so convenient being married to your income.
0: You're the most selfish, the most self-centered woman I've ever met.
1: Am I, darling?
0: You certainly are. Laura, all I ask is a divorce. I'll see to it that you're well cared for financially.
1: No, Harvey. You're wasting your breath. I told you no yesterday. I say no again today. And I'll keep on saying no as long as I live.
0: As long as you live. Yeah. Just

0: Frederica. Frederica, darling.
1: Yes?
2: Oh, Laura. How are you?
1: Excellent, Frederica. I'm driving out to Cliff Point. Won't you ride along with me? We'll be back by noon.
2: Oh, why, thank you so much. I would like the fresh air.
1: Then come along, Frederica. I need some company, and besides, I want to have a little talk with you.
3: Frederica! Laura! Laura, stop! Stop the car, for heaven's sakes! Laura! Good heavens, Frederica! She'll be killed!

0: Here's your evening paper. Harvey Winstead's wife dead and plunged over Cliff Point. Two women forced off highway by unidentified truck driver. Mrs. Harvey Winstead killed instantly. Miss Frederica Keaton expected to die. There you are, folks. Get your evening paper.
1: How is she, Doctor? How is Miss Keaton?
2: She's slightly improved, Mr. Winston.
1: Thank heaven.
2: But she's still in a very serious condition. She regained consciousness early this morning after a 10-day coma. She seems to recognize people, but something is wrong with Miss Keaton's nerve centers. For one thing, she can't use her voice.
1: An operation, perhaps?
2: Yes, a very serious one. To require, well, quite an expense.
3: I say, Winstead, do you really think that this girl will ever recover?
1: I don't know. It's been months since the accident. She hasn't been able to speak one word to me.
3: Well, look here, it's none of my affair, really, but I know things have been going very badly for you lately. Losing your wife and all. But you need some money, old man.
1: Oh, no, no. No, thanks. Thanks a lot, Rogers. My money's not completely gone yet.
2: Good news. Good news, Winston.
1: Yes, Doctor?
2: The operation was a success. Believe me, I never dreamed it would require three operations to make Miss Keaton able to speak again.
1: She can talk?
2: Yes. After almost 6 months of silence.
3: Oh, that's splendid.
1: When can I see her, Doctor?
2: Why, now, if you wish. Here, this way.
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Turn them out. Ah. Have you heard the story? Reflected image, eh? Then listen while the hermit tells you the story.

0: Hey, Dan. Dan, you gotta wait. I can't go a step farther.
1: Gotta keep going.
0: Oh, this heat. This desert heat. I can't go on.
1: Listen, Taylor. We keep going, we're bound to strike civilization before long.
0: Don't be such a devil, Dan. I gotta rest.
1: All right. For a few minutes, then.
0: Desert. Desert. I hate it. Walking for hours. Sun beating down.
1: Stop it, Taylor. You can't go on that way. If you do, you'll go loco.
0: Come on. Let me have a drink of water.
1: We should wait till the sun goes down. Do us more good, then.
0: You are the devil, holding out on water. My tongue's like a bale of cotton.
1: All right. You think I'm a devil, hold out and out. There isn't any more water.
0: No more water?
1: We drained the last when we took that drink 4 or 5 hours ago.
0: I don't believe it. Let me have the bottle.
1: Here.
0: No water. No more water. No more water.
1: Now, listen. Don't do no good to get panicky. Only make your thirst worse. Crying out like that. Just another day would bring us into a settlement.
0: Lost. Our bones will bleach white here on the desert.
1: Sit back and rest. It's getting cooler now.
0: Dan, look. Look over there, atop that rise of sand.
1: I'm looking.
0: Do you see her standing there?
1: I see the dead stump of a tree. So do you.
0: I see her. A beautiful woman. The breeze blow on her dress. So cool-like. And Dan, she's waving to us, beckoning us to come on.
1: Taylor, where are you going? Come back here.
0: Wait. I'm coming. I see you. Don't go away. I'll get up. Just wait, that's all. Wait.
2: Follow me. I'll take you to our cabin.
0: Cabin? Water.
2: There's a well near the cabin. Follow me.
0: Dan, she's real. She's telling us to follow her. Dan, hurry.
2: Follow me. Follow me to the cabin. All the water that you want to drink. Follow me.
0: Dan. Dan!
1: Taylor, you've got to get a hold of yourself.
0: I talked to her. There was a woman here. It was no dead tree. She said to follow her. That way. East, she said, to the cabin and water. Dan, you gotta believe. You gotta try it. Help me up, Dan.
1: Taylor, you're seeing things.
0: No, you gotta try. She was here, and she said to follow her.
1: I can't believe you saw anyone.
0: It's worth trying, isn't it, Dan? I talked to her. She said to walk this way. Come on.
1: It's getting too dark to see, Taylor. We ought to...
0: Oh, you're gonna try.
1: Well...
0: Come on.
1: Where's the woman now?
0: She went ahead. I saw her move this way.
1: Hello? Hello? See? No one answers. You didn't see any woman.
0: We gotta keep walking this way, Dan.
1: Oh, it's crazy.
0: Cabin. Water. The woman said this way.
1: There wasn't any woman. You've gone off your nut, Taylor. If you don't stop this crazy stuff, I'm gonna leave here in the morning. Strike out for myself.
0: Look. Look. Do you see?
1: Why, all that's good. A light.
0: I told you. Cabin, water, just as a woman said.
1: You must have seen a woman, Taylor. I didn't believe.
0: Come on, Dan, hurry.
1: We've struck real luck. Luck and water. Hello? Hello? We're coming. Hello? No one answers. It ain't a light in a cabin, Taylor. It's a star we see.
0: No. It ain't no star. It's a light in a cabin. Too big for a star.
1: It is pretty big, Taylor. You're right. I can see the shack now.
0: Sure.
1: Come on. The cabin door's open. They've heard us. The woman is waiting for us.
0: Hooray. Water. Water.

0: Take it easy, partner. Don't drink too fast or too much at first.
1: That's enough, Taylor, for now.
0: Where's your outfit, stranger?
1: Lost it 3 days ago.
0: You ain't packing any guns?
1: No, we haven't any.
0: Then you're welcome to stay the night.
2: It was mighty nice of your wife to tell us we were welcome here.
0: What's that, stranger?
2: Your wife, or the woman that told us to follow her here to the cabin and water.
0: I don't savvy what you mean.
2: Funny thing. I could drink forever, but it don't seem to quench my thirst.
1: Let me take the cup now.
0: Both of you better take it easy. Like you said, too much ain't good all of a sudden. Strangers, what are you doing here in the desert?
1: A storm overtook us 4 or 5 days ago. We didn't even have time to unpack the animals.
2: And when the storm was over, horses, outfit, everything gone.
0: I see. Now, what was this about you seeing a woman who directed you here to my cabin?
1: Taylor here, he thought he saw a woman waving to him. A woman who said there was a cabin and a well of water near. But I figured all the time he was seeing things. Sort of a reflected image on the desert sand.
0: Yeah. Folks drifting into insanity are always seeing things on the desert.
1: Sure. I know it. Now, how far away from the nearest settlement?
0: The nearest settlement is about 35 miles due east of here.
1: Not as far as I thought. We can start out in the morning.
0: Sure. I'll give you directions.
1: Fine, partner. Fine. You live here all alone?
0: Yep. My name is Fred Holcroft.
1: Well, glad to meet you. I'm Dan Torrance. My partner, Taylor Wiley.
0: You're welcome for the night. I'll rustle up some grub. And after eating, I'll tell you a desert story that'll put you as seeing a woman on the desert in the small class as stories go. Yes. I'll tell you a real desert story if you want to listen. This story will tell you what horrible things the desert can do to folks. It was about 3 years ago that me and my partner got together all our possessions. We sold them for all the profit we could get. Then bought stuff to start out on a prospecting trip. For a while, we didn't strike enough gold to make expenses. Then one morning, Ab and me made a walloping strike and hightailed it to town with our samples.
3: What's all the shooting about, boys?
4: Me and Ab just come from the assaying office, that's what.
3: Go on, what's the news?
4: We stuck it, boys. We stuck it rich.
5: Do you hear that? Holcroft and Ab have struck it.
4: I'll say we stuck it. No more grubbing for us. We're in the money, boys. We're in.
0: Yep, we was rich. And the first thing I did was to send back to the settlement for my girl to come out to me. Ab helped me get ready for her. We built this here cabin. Of course, it's no mansion, but it's a sight better than most desert shanties. Well, Lila came out, and we was married in El Toro. And then came back here to the cabin. Lila, she brought things along to pretty up the place. Curtains and such. We was real happy, Ab, Lila, and me. And the gold was still coming in. Night times, Lila and me would make plans as to how we were going to the big cities and live like king and queen. Then one morning, I comes into the cabin. Lila was sitting in that chair where you are sitting now, stranger. And Ab was standing there by the table. I could sense right away that something was up. I says, supper on, Lila?
6: No.
0: Time for grub, ain't it?
6: Maybe so.
3: Go on, Lila. Tell him.
0: Tell me what?
3: Lila don't want to stay here with you anymore, Fred.
0: I reckon Lila's able to talk for herself, Ab. What's this Ab is telling me, Lila?
6: Ab's got it right, Fred. I hate it out here. And you won't give up and say we got enough to move on.
0: Well, now.
6: Let me do the talking. I can't stand it here in the desert. Not any longer. I'll go crazy if I have to be here another day.
4: But I thought...
3: Go on, tell him all of it, Lila. It ain't only the desert you don't like. It's him. Lila's in love with me.
0: Is this true? Lila, tell me. Is it the truth, what I've seen?
6: Yes.
0: Rahab, you desert rat, I'll break every bone in your body.
3: Now, take it easy. You won't touch me so long as I got the draw on you.
0: Fight like a man, you yellow-livered skunk. Put down that gun and fight like a man.
6: Yeah, don't listen to him. Don't you lay a hand on Ab, Fred.
3: I ain't afraid to fight him. There's my gun on the table. Now, come on ahead.
0: Yep.
5: Are you...
0: Walk out of here. You're poisoned like a snake.
5: No. I give up. No. I'll get out. No.
0: And I'm through with you.
5: No.
0: You'll crawl on your hands and knees.
5: No, don't. I give up. Stop it. No.
0: Oh. You wing me.
6: I meant to kill you, you skunk.
0: I can still fight this rat with one arm. Did you... Kill me. For all your sins, you'll pay. You'll start paying right now.
6: Did I tell the sheriff about you being a murderer?
0: You ain't going to tell the sheriff or nobody else what's happened in this cabin. You're going to do just what I tell you to do. And no more.

0: on the desert in an old cabin. Two listen intently as an old man tells them a strange story of murder. The woman who beckoned them to the cabin that night, where is she? He? The hermit will tell you before the night is done.
1: And now, the hermit again.
0: Fred Holcroft continues to narrate his strange desert story to the two men who were led to his cabin by a woman. Listen.
2: Well, see, we buried Ab that night.
3: What do you mean, we?
2: Lila and me. The woman who had betrayed me. I made her handle the shovel. I can remember as well as if it were today. She was sobbing and carrying on. But I kept her shoveling. Keep shoveling. Cover up the man you loved. Make him a good deep grave. Don't look to me for mercy. Keep digging. I don't recollect you have no mercy for me. I hope he can still feel things while he's there in the sand. Yeah. I hope the sand chokes him. Burns out his eyes. Get up on your feet. He's buried deep enough now. And you listen to what I'm telling you. If anybody comes his way, we don't know what happened to Abby. You hear? We don't know nothing. I can tell by the look in your eyes that you figure I was mighty cruel to Lila. But you got to remember, she had played me dirt. And what's more, she had tried to murder me to save that skunk of a man. I couldn't forget that. I didn't forget it. Every hour, I made her suffer for her sins. I made her work the mine with me. Made her stand out in the blinding storms, in the heat of the sun, till her skin was burned black and her eyes all puffed and faded out. Till her beauty was gone forever. Well, as for me, I was sorting away the gold, burying it right underneath his cabin floor, biding my time, and waiting until I had enough gold to buy whatever I wanted from this life. Then, Lila, she took down with a fever. One night when the moon was riding high, and the sky bright as daylight on the desert sands, she got up from her bed. I tried to stop her.
4: Don't touch me. I'm going away.
2: You're sick, Lila. You can't leave the cabin.
4: I'm going to Ab.
2: To Ab, is it? Ain't you suffered enough for your sins? You still got to mention his name?
4: Let go of me, Fred. I've got to find Ab.
2: Go then. And never come back to this cabin. Never come back. I stood at the door of this cabin watching her staggered away in the moonlight night. I never searched for her body. Her bones are bleached white by now from the sun. As for me, well, I always figured on moving on. But the sun and the desert, the scorching sands and the wild winds blowing, all of it sort of got into my blood. And I've stayed on here, hoarding my gold. But one of these days, I'll be pulling out for the city.

0: It's the music. All the rich things money can buy.
1: I don't understand it. Why are you telling all this to us, two strangers? How do you know we won't report you as a murderer?
0: I don't likely know why I'm talking. Unless it's that the loneliness in the desert has got me.
2: You let the woman wander off into the desert to die?
0: I told you just as it happened.
2: Don't you understand, stranger? That woman didn't die. It was her we saw tonight. Her that beckoned us into this cabin. She never died at all.
1: Taylor, you never saw any woman. You saw the dead stump of a tree. You thought it was someone moving.
2: She talked to me, I tell you.
0: What was that?
2: Don't you know? It's her. Look. Look out the window.
0: Lila.
2: That's the woman who beckoned to Dan and me. She's standing out there at the window.
0: No. She died, I told you.
3: I never died, Fred. Never died. I've come for you.
0: Don't let her in this cabin.
2: Look. She walked right through the door.
0: It can't be her.
3: Look closely, Fred. I've come to finish up what I should have done years ago.
0: Stop her! Don't let her do that again.
3: I've got it now, Fred. This time I'll do more than wing you.
0: She got me. Got me.
1: Grab him, Taylor.
2: Look at the blood.
0: Help her! I'm dying.
1: He's done for.
2: And the woman. She's disappeared through that door just like she came in.
1: She's gone. And you and I, Taylor, we're going to be accused of this murder. We're telling the story straight, mister. You've got to go out there and get his body. And you've got to believe it. Just as we told you. The woman killed him and vanished. We're not guilty.
4: Sit down, stranger. Take it easy. What did you say the old guy's name was?
2: Fred Holcroft, he told us.
5: Old Fred, eh? Who struck it rich or thought he did?
1: That's him. He's lying there in the cabin now with a bullet through his heart.
4: I guess you two were really touched by the sun.
1: You got to go out to the cabin with us and see for yourself.
5: Listen, stranger. You ain't going to get anybody in Artora to go out to that desert shack to look for the body of Fred Holcroft.
2: What do you mean?
4: We mean there ain't no sense in looking for the body of him that's been dead for 20 years.
5: I don't get it. Fred Holcroft's been dead for 19 or 20 years. I went out there at the time, recollected well.
4: I was in the party that went out there, too.
5: Sure. Found his body and that of his wife's, both stretched out on the floor of the cabin. Died of the fever, I reckon. Why, there ain't any cabin out there anymore. Blowed away long ago by the wind. Yes, sirree. You two have really been seeing things.
4: But you ain't the first ones that have come out of the desert telling about seeing a woman standing out there in the sands, beckoning them to the cabin in a water hole. Just a few months ago, a guy comes in here babbling about a woman who led him to a water hole. But ain't none of them ever been so touched before that they saw the old man or the cabin, or had a vision of a murder.
5: Did anyone ever find old Holcroft's gold?
4: Nope, nor his partner neither. Some folks reckoned he left Fred and his wife there to die and took the gold for himself.
1: Listen, then. It may be we saw a vision. But you come out there with us to the spot where the cabin did stand. Maybe we can prove to you that the story we heard last night was true. Here's where we stopped.
4: But you can see there ain't any cabin.
2: You said the gold was buried underneath the cabin floor.
1: That would be about here.
5: All right, for the heck of it, let's start digging.
1: Come on.
6: Gold. By cracky gold.
1: Just as we told you. Just as he told it to us. Visions, huh? Visions on a desert. But it was more than our being touched by the sun. We saw spirits of the dead. We saw them and heard them. And we've found the gold that brought about evil and murder.

A reflected image of the desert. And yet it was not of the mind alone, but rather a ghostly vision of the past. Spirits that could not rest in their graves of sand. Ghostly visions returning to earth to walk the desert on moonlight nights, to speak to the living, to relate over and over the stories of their sin and murder. Yes, turn on your lights. 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

0: fog's getting thicker.
1: Yes, Janice. The way I like it. I always come down here to the beach on nights like this.
0: Wallace, couldn't we turn back?
1: Oh, but it's such a wonderful evening.
0: If you don't mind, I'd rather go home.
1: Why, Janice, darling, you're actually afraid.
0: No. No, why should I be afraid, Wallace? You're with me.
1: Of course, my dear. I'm with you.
0: But those stories about those poor women who were murdered on the beach.
1: So that's what's bothering you.
0: It's only natural, isn't it? How do we know who may be near us in this fog? How do we know what may lie ahead?
1: Why, Janice, my darling, that's what makes life interesting. Not knowing what lies ahead. The next step, the next minute.
0: Wallace, please, I'm getting chilly.
1: Well, why didn't you say so, darling? Here, I'll wrap my scarf around you.
0: I'd rather go back to the house.
1: Really, Janice, you're acting like a stupid child. Now, come on. Let me put this around your neck.
0: All right.
1: Now, I'll wrap it good and tight so you'll be warm.
0: Wallace, please.
1: What's wrong, Janice? Did you think I was going to hurt you?
0: No, no.
1: Well?
0: I just noticed my bag.
1: Your bag?
0: It's gone.
1: Are you sure you had it with you, my darling?
0: Yes, positive. I must have dropped it somewhere along the beach.
1: We'll look for it in the morning.
0: It may be gone by then. I had a pin in it, the diamond pin my mother left me.
1: Why do you lie to me, Janice?
0: Lie? I didn't lie.
1: That pin you're talking about. It's there on your dress now.
0: Oh, don't you? I'd forgotten. I don't know what's wrong with me tonight. It's my nerves.
1: Well, perhaps we should look for your bag after all.
0: If you don't mind, Wallace, I'll wait here till you come back.
1: But I wouldn't want to leave you alone, my dear. Here, dark and the fog. Your needs, my dear.
0: Oh, I feel much easier now. I'm not afraid.
1: Very well. I'll be back in a moment. Now be sure to stay right here.
0: All right, Wallace. Wallace? Is that you?

0: Hello? Editorial?
1: Miss Winston?
0: Yes?
1: You're the one who wrote those articles about the Stranglers.
0: Yes, that's me.
1: Well, if you want some more information for your stories, drive out to Ronson Point immediately.
0: Who's speaking?
1: The man in the white scarf has just claimed his fourth victim.
0: What? What did you say? Alec, get on the other phone quickly.
2: All right.
0: Call the police. Ask them to trace the call.
2: All right.
0: Now, would you please tell me again what it was you said? Are you saying that another murder has taken place? Hello? Hello? Oh, don't bother about the call, Alec. He hung up.
2: What's it all about, Dottie?
0: The strangler in the white scarf.
2: What?
0: The man on the phone gave me a tip on the fourth victim. It may be a crank, but I'm going to make sure. Ronson Point, he said.
2: Dottie, you can't go out there, but don't you realize that it might have been the strangler himself who telephoned you? Wanted to get even with you for the stories you wrote.
0: Yes, Alec. It has occurred to me. And that's the reason we're going out to Ronson Point right away.

0: wasn't a hoax after all. It must have been the strangler.
1: Look, Dottie, a white scarf tied around her neck. Strangled the same way as the others. You'd better call the police.
0: Yes, sir, it would be better. The same pattern. Perhaps Dr. Hirschman was right after all.
1: Who's Dr. Hirschman?
0: A psychiatrist. He has a theory that the strangler either visited or read a great deal about northern India.
1: India? Well, what's that got to do with murders?
0: 3 years ago, there was a caste who killed their enemies by strangling them with strips of white cloth. The cloth was knotted and pulled in the same manner as that white scarf around the woman's throat.
1: Just a moment. Over there.
0: Where?
1: Behind that row of trees. I thought I saw something move. Something white.
0: Oh, Alec.
1: I'm not sure, but we're not taking any chances. Come on.
0: Alec, this isn't the way to the car.
1: I know.
0: Then where are you taking me?
1: That light over there through the bushes.
0: Into the house?
1: Yes, perhaps. Let's run for it. Strange sound. I wonder what it is.
0: I don't know. It seems to be an animal of some kind.
1: Never heard anything like it before. That's my pet tiger. You live here?
2: Yes, with my brother.
0: We're looking for a telephone now. I'm Dorothy Winston, a reporter from the Tribune.
2: I don't care where you're from. You're trespassing on private grounds. You'll please leave immediately.
1: But someone's been murdered.
0: We found her body on the beach.
2: You will do as I told you. Get off these grounds. My brother is ill. Much too ill to be.
3: Wallace! Wallace!
2: Go back to the house, Ralph.
3: Oh, Wallace, I've been looking for you. Where have you been?
2: You know very well I've been out here feeding the tiger.
3: I thought perhaps you went back to the place
2: Ralph,
3: where it...
2: You shouldn't be out here. You know what the doctor said about the night here. Now go back to the house.
3: Who are these people, Wallace?
2: The young lady is a reporter, Ralph. A reporter from the Tribune.
0: I'd like to use your phone, but your brother won't let me.
2: I didn't want to disturb you, Ralph.
3: I won't be disturbed.
0: Then I suppose it's all right to make the call now, Mr...
2: Grimsdale. They will. We'll take you to it. Come along.
3: You're a reporter. I suppose you want to phone your paper about... Wallace, my arm, you're hurting.
2: Forgive me, Ralph, if I held you too tightly. You know how unsteady you've been lately. I didn't want you to fall.
3: You squeezed my arm because you didn't want me to talk.
2: Now, really, Ralph, you have these people believing I'm some sort of monster. You're free to say anything you please. You know that. Say anything you wish. You see, you've nothing to say.
3: Oh, Wallace, please forgive me. I'm just upset because you left me alone so much tonight.
2: But I haven't left you alone, Ralph. I don't know why you say such things. I've been in the house with you all evening. Don't you remember?
3: Oh, yes. Now I remember. You've been with me all evening in the house.

0: right, Ralph. I think you're strong enough now to take these people to the phone. I'm going to go outside a while and finish feeding my pets.
1: Yes, Wallace. This way, please.
2: You go with this gentleman, Alec.
0: But Dottie...
2: Please, Alec, telephone for me.
0: All right, but hurry.
2: What do you find to be so amusing, Mr. Grimsley?
0: I find the obvious very amusing, Miss Winston. You stay behind to watch me. Isn't that correct?
2: Yes, in a way.
0: Don't you think you're acting a bit rash?
2: Perhaps, but that pet tiger of yours out there fascinates me.
0: Oh?
2: It's quite a rare species of tiger, isn't it?
0: I didn't realize you're an expert.
2: I have reason to know about that particular breed of tiger.
0: Reason?
2: You have been to India, haven't you?
0: No.
2: You're lying.
0: I'd be a bit more careful of what I said if I were you, Miss Winston.
2: You're not fooling me, Mr. Grimsley, with that alibi of yours.
0: Now, look here.
2: You were on the beach earlier this evening.
0: Ridiculous.
2: You changed your seat. You've changed it because the other one had a piece torn out of it. I found that piece on the beach, next to that woman's body.
0: Now, you're lying.
2: Am I? For your information, Mr. Grimsdale, I have that torn piece right here in my hand.
0: Give it to me.
2: Oh, my throat. My throat.
0: Open your hand.
2: Oh, don't
0: open it.
2: Wait. All right, I'll open it.
0: I knew you were lying. There's nothing in your hand.
2: Of course not. But I found out what I wanted to know.
0: No? What are you talking about?
2: The way you knotted my scarf, Mr. Grimsdale, and the way you tightened it around my throat. That's all I wanted to know.

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0: daughter and her boyfriend weren't very clever, were they? As they say in the classics, a torn suit on the beach is worth two in a tiger's cage. But let us proceed with our tale.
1: What are you doing here?
2: Looking for you.
1: I suppose it's your turn to keep tabs on me now, is it?
2: Dottie told me you tried to choke her with the scarf. Why did you run away? You knew I called the police.
1: Run away? Really? You're talking nonsense. I have nothing to fear from the police.
2: Where do you think you're going?
1: I'm going back to the house to tell more news.
2: What news are you talking about, Grimsdale?
1: The fact that you and Miss Winston are outrageous liars.
2: What?
1: I looked all along this section of the beach. I found no trace of a woman's body.
2: You're just saying that. It's a trick you're trying to pull. The body's over there by those rocks, and you know it.
1: Lying, am I? Then go and see for yourself.
2: I will.
1: Believe me, Lancey, you're just wasting your time.
2: It's gone. What did you do with the body, Grimsdale? What? But where did he go to? Where did he go?

0: Miss Winston. How nice of you to visit me here in my prison cell.
1: You seem very much at ease, Mr. Grimsdale, for a man who has so little time to live.
0: Oh, I don't know, Miss Winston. I have an idea. I'll live longer than you will.
1: Don't you think it's a little late for you to threaten me?
0: Miss Winston, you're meddling in something that shouldn't concern you.
1: Alec Lancy was my fiancé.
0: You'd do better to let the police capture his murderer.
1: They already have.
0: They won't keep me here another 24 hours. And when I'm free, Miss Winston...
1: Oh, you couldn't frighten me. Janice Craig's body was found this morning in a clump of bushes.
0: Very interesting.
2: All right, Winston. You can go now.
1: But you can't let this man go.
2: Now, look, miss. I've got my instructions. This way, sir.
1: Just a moment.
0: Oh, you have something else to say, Miss Winston?
1: I haven't given up, Mr. Grimsdale. I prove that you murdered Alec and the others. It's the last thing I ever do.
0: I see. Well, Miss Winston, who knows? It might very well be the last scene.

0: Ralph.
1: Oh, Miss Winston. Thank heavens you're here. I was afraid you wouldn't come.
0: You said it was a matter of life and death.
1: Oh, it is, believe me. My brother Wallace lied to the police. And he made me lie for him, too.
0: What do you mean?
1: He told you and the police he was in the house with me all evening. But he wasn't. I was the one who telephoned you that night.
0: I thought it was your voice, but I wasn't sure. Go on.
1: Wallace was out with Janice that night. I saw them walk toward the beach.
0: Why did you call me instead of the police?
1: I was afraid to call the police. Afraid of what Wallace might do to me.
0: I see. He drew me as he thought I was talking to you like this. But I just had to tell someone. I just had to.
2: Did your brother tell you why he wanted you to lie for him?
1: Yes, but I didn't believe him.
2: What reason did he give you?
1: He said he had nothing to do with Janice's murder. But there was no way of proving his innocence. He was afraid he would be found guilty if I didn't do as he told me.
2: I see. Tell me, Ralph. Your brother's been to India, haven't he?
1: Why do you ask me that?
2: Please answer my question.
1: Yes. We lived in the Punjab for 5 years.
2: I thought so. When I saw the tiger in that cage, I...
1: What's the matter?
2: The tiger. It isn't there now.
1: The cage is empty.
2: Your brother must have taken it away.
3: Yes, Miss Winston. I did.
1: Oh, Wallace!
3: I took it away because, unfortunately, it's dead. It was shot.
1: Wallace, I...
3: What do you say, Ralph?
1: I didn't say anything. Not anything.
3: Go into the house immediately.
2: Now, wait a minute.
3: Are you meddling again, Miss Winston?
2: I'm going to protect the Crown's key with it in the case against you, Mr. Grimsdale.
3: So, Ralph, you told her.
1: Yes, I told her. I told her everything. I don't care what you do to me. I don't care because
3: I... Stop that.
2: I'm through giving orders to anyone, Mr. Grimsdale.
3: Put that gun away, you fool.
2: Don't you dare move. I promise if you do, I'll fire. Ralph, hurry. Call the police. I'll keep him here until the police arrive.
3: Ralph, don't do it.
2: Call the police, I say. He'll kill you too if you don't.
1: Yes. Yes, he will. I'll call him right away.
3: Ralph. Ralph, come back.
2: He'll be back, Mr. Grimsdale. With the police.
3: You're making a mistake.
2: There's no mistake about you now. Not after what your brother told.
3: For all you know, I may just have been trying to protect Ralph. It's obvious how strange he is.
2: It's too late to blame it on him.
3: But I'm innocent. And I can prove it if you'd only give me half a chance.
2: Like the chance you gave my Alex?
3: I wasn't anywhere near Lansing when he was killed. I ran away and left him alone on the beach.
2: And I suppose the same thing happened with Janice Crane.
3: I was in love with Janice. I was going to marry her. Ralph was always afraid that he'd be left alone.
2: You can't make me believe that, Mr. Grimsdale.
3: Just give me some kind of a chance, Miss Winston, before it's too late for both of us. I admit I was with Janice that night. But I didn't do it. I couldn't have done it.
2: What do you mean, you couldn't?
3: I'll show you why, if you go with me to the place it happened.
2: Do you think I'm that foolish?
3: I know, Miss Winston. You want to find your fiancé's murderer. You'll never find the killer if they convict me. Please, give them a chance to prove to you who the real killer is. Before it's too late.
2: All right, Mr. Grimsdale. I give you just this one chance.

0: out here on the beach.
1: Go on.
0: Janice was frightened.
1: She had good reason.
0: Please. You said you'd give me a chance to explain.
1: Right, indeed. But remember, I'll fire this gun on the slightest provocation.
0: Janice had just made mention of the mysterious strangler. She felt a sudden chill. So I placed my scarf over her shoulders.
1: A white scarf?
0: Yes, I've always had a preference for white scarves.
1: Like the one you're wearing now?
0: I didn't realize I'd put it on this evening.
1: Perhaps, Mr. Grimsdale, you do many things you don't realize.
0: You think I'm insane?
1: You don't have much time left, Mr. Grimsdale. Go on with your explanation.
0: But as I said, I took off my scarf and placed it over Janice's shoulders like this.
1: No, you don't.
0: But Miss Winston...
1: Get your hands away from me.
0: But I...
1: Put that scarf back where it is.
0: Very well. But I only wanted to show you what happened.
1: I knew it would be something like this, Mr. Grimsdale. I knew you wanted to get me down here on the beach so you could kill me like you did the other five.
0: No, no, Miss Winston, that isn't the reason. Out of those five people, Janice was the only one I knew. I couldn't possibly have a motive for killing the others. They were total strangers to me.
1: Psychopathic murderers very often kill without motive.
0: Yes, I know. That's why I wanted to tell you about Ralph. A person like him might kill only for the thrill it gives him.
1: Do you have anything more to tell?
0: Yes, just one more thing. Janice told me that she'd lost her bag. I started back along the beach to look for it.
1: Yes?
0: It was difficult finding anything. I went about 100 yards.
1: Yes?
0: Then I gave up the search. I returned here and found Janice strangled to death with my scarf. I returned to the house immediately because I knew I'd be blamed for it.
1: Wait!
0: What is it?
1: Over there, beside the rock.
0: It looks like a woman's handbag.
1: Come on. It is a bag.
0: It's Janice's missing bag. You better pick it up, Miss Winston.
1: No, no. You pick it up.
0: You still don't believe me?
1: Pick it up, I said.
0: All right. I will. I don't know why you don't trust me now. You have the gun and nothing... I knew you couldn't resist another victim, Miss Winston. I knew.
1: That's where you're wrong, Mr. Grimsdale. Entirely wrong. There are other ways of committing murder. I just wanted to feel the scarf tighten around your neck just for a moment. Get up.
0: And I knew it was you. I just had to prove it.
1: How did you know?
0: That night I ran from the beach. I saw a woman at the edge of the woods. A woman wearing a white scarf like you're wearing now, Miss Winston. I followed you back to town to your office. That's where the police were wrong. They were looking for a man, and all the time it was a woman.
1: But they'll never know. After I kill you with a gun with which I killed the tiger, it'll be all over. There'll be no more strangling.
0: No, Miss Winston. You couldn't stop killing any more than you can stop breathing.
1: I know exactly what I'm doing. I'll tell the police you tried to murder me like you did the others. And I had to shoot you in self-defense. And after the gunshot, it'll all be over. Finished.
2: I had to wait, Wallace, until you'd moved out of the line of fire. She's dead.
0: Yes, Ralph. Just as she said. After the gunshot, it will be all over. Completely finished.

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1: Welcome to the Black Mass.

Several of our listeners requested that we do a story by Herman Melville called Bartleby the Scrivener. And so tonight we bring it to you. The locale of the tale is a far cry from the high seas of Moby Dick and Billy Budd. It's a dreary office building in downtown Manhattan. The hero, Bartleby, should be of timely and appropriate interest to some of our Berkeley student listeners, for he is one of the most outstanding and extreme instances in literature of sit-in, passive resistance. Here now is Bartleby the Scrivener by Herman Melville.

0: The nature of my avocations for the last 30 years has brought me into more than ordinary contact with what would seem an interesting and somewhat singular set of men. I mean the law copyists or scriveners. I have known very many of them professionally and privately, but a scrivener the strangest I ever saw or heard of was Bartleby. I believe that no materials exist for a full and satisfactory biography of this man. He was one of those beings of whom nothing is ascertainable except from the original sources, and in this case those were very small. What my own astonished eyes saw of Bartleby, that is all I know. Except, indeed, one vague report with which I will later conclude. At the period just preceding the advent of Bartleby, I had in my second-floor chambers on Wall Street two persons as copyists in my employment. But since the now extinct office of Master in Chancery had been conferred upon me, my avocations had been largely increased. There was now great work for scriveners, and I had advertised for additional help.
1: Sir?
0: Mr. Nippers, what is it?
1: The young man is here.
0: What young man?
1: Who answered your advertisement?
0: Oh, yes, where is he?
1: There in the doorway, sir.
0: Oh, yes, thank you, Nippers.
1: Yes, sir.
0: I can see that figure now. Pallidly neat, pitiably respectable. Incurably forlorn.
2: My name is Bartleby.
0: Come in, come right in.
2: I sent my statement of qualification.
0: Yes, I have it here. And very satisfactory, very satisfactory.
2: I'm prepared to begin work immediately.
0: Well, it's mid-morning now. Suppose we start right after noon lunch, eh?
2: I would prefer to begin work immediately, if I may be shown my desk.
0: Very well. As you see, the office is divided by the glass folding doors over here. My scriveners occupy the other half. But I need someone with an easy call. So, Bartleby, you will occupy the desk here. And we will separate yours from mine by this folding screen. You see, I've placed your desk close up to that small side window. It affords no view at all, I'm afraid, except the brick wall across the shaft. But some light comes down. Well, what do you think?
2: The arrangement will be entirely satisfactory.
0: I think so. The screen will isolate you enough for privacy, but still within my voice. Mr. Nippers, will you come here and bring a portion of the testimony? We're in the midst of an important suit at the moment. I'll start you off with a portion of that. We'll need it in triplicate. Later we can check your copies and Nippers all together. Nippers, this is Bartleby.
1: How do you do, Bartleby?
0: Nippers will be more than pleased with the relief of your assistance, Bartleby. He's been working well beyond his share lately. Have you the testimony, Nippers?
1: Yes, here, sir.
0: Thank you, Nippers. That will be all.
1: Yes, sir. Welcome to the office, Bartleby.
2: I can begin with the copying immediately.
0: That will be all, Nippers. Very well, Bartleby. Here are the documents. Here. There's the paper and the ink. They're the quills. You can start here. Here. Mr. Watts, my client has requested... and so on. A fine hand, Bartleby. A fine hand. And he began as if famished for something to copy. He seemed to gorge himself on my documents. I should have been delighted with his application had he been cheerfully industrious. But he wrote on silently, palely, mechanically. On the third day of his being with us, Mr. Nippers had joined me to examine the triplicate copies, and I had called Bartleby to join us. But when he failed to appear from behind the screen, I became impatient. Bartleby, quick, we are waiting.
2: What's wanted?
0: The copies. The copies. We're going to examine them. There. Here is one for you. Now, do let's get started.
2: Oh, the copies. I would prefer not to.
0: Prefer not to? What do you mean? Are you moonstruck? I want you to help us to compare these copies.
2: Yes, but I would prefer not to.
0: Well, really? Bartleby, these are your own copies we are about to examine. It is labor-saving to you. One examination will answer for all three. It's common usage. Every copyist is bound to help examine his copies. Is that not so? Well, will you speak? Answer.
2: I prefer not to.
0: Well, I never heard. You are decided, then, not to comply with my request. A request made according to common usage and common sense.
2: Yes, my decision is irreversible.
0: Well, I never. Mr. Nippers, what do you think of this?
3: Pardon my saying, sir, but I think I should kick him out of the office.
0: I've never in my life.
3: It's my opinion, sir, that the man is a little loony.
0: Bartleby, listen here. Come forth and do your duty.
2: I'm sorry. I prefer not to.
3: I'd just march in there and chuck that loony out of the office.
0: Yes. Well, we must examine the papers anyway. We'll have to do without him for the present.
3: Stubborn oaf.
0: Well, let's get started, Nippers.
3: And I can tell you, sir, this is the first and last time I'll do another man's work without pay.
0: All right, Nippers, let's get started. He's a good worker, nevertheless. I can't say he hasn't been useful to me. Very methodical. And just now, it's plain he intends no insolence.
3: I say he's a loony.
0: Well, he may be eccentric.
3: I say he's a loony. I seen him, sir.
0: Yeah?
3: This morning. He was in the office before myself, and I saw him standing behind his screen, just staring at the wall. Never answered me, just staring like a loony.
0: Well, Nippers, I think he means no mischief. Let's get on. This incident was, of course, only the beginning. But the tone of my struggle with Bartleby had been set. The battle and the war had been lost in that moment when my initial outrage had given way to second thought. It was his attitude that had stopped me. Not a wrinkle of agitation rippled him, but the least uneasiness, anger, impatience, or impertinence in his manner.
2: Yes, sir.
0: Bartleby, when those papers are all copied, I will compare them with you.
2: I would prefer not to.
0: What? Surely you do not mean to persist in that mulish vagary. Bartleby, the office boy is away. Step around to the post office, won't you, and see if there is anything for me?
2: I would prefer not to.
0: You will not.
2: I prefer not.
0: It was his passiveness that irritated me. Nothing so aggravates an earnest person as a passive resistance. I felt strangely goaded on to encounter him in ever new oppositions. Bartleby!
2: Yes, sir?
0: Go to the next room and tell Mr. Nippers to come to me.
2: I prefer not to.
0: Prefers not to. Very good. Very good, Bartleby. Very good, if you prefer not to. Very good indeed. A wonderful business. Just really wonderful. I have a young scrivener occupying a desk in my own office. Copies for me at the usual rate of 4 cents a 100 words. But permanently exempt from examining the work done by himself. Moreover, he is never on any account to be dispatched on the most trivial errand of any sort. And even if entreated to take upon him such a matter, it is generally understood that he will prefer not to. Yes, very good, Bartleby. Very good indeed. Very good indeed. Bartleby!
2: Yes, sir?
0: Help me with this package. I want you to put your finger on the knot here so that I can tie it. Do you hear me? Do you hear me?
2: Yes, I hear you.
0: Well?
2: I prefer not to.
0: Don't you see that I need your assistance?
2: Yes, I see you need assistance.
0: Am I not paying you a salary for your assistance?
2: Yes, you are paying me a salary for my assistance.
0: Well, then assist me!
2: I prefer not to.
0: You prefer not to?
2: Yes, I prefer not to.
0: You prefer? You prefer? You prefer? Bartleby! Bartleby! But as the days passed on, I became considerably reconciled to Bartleby. His steadiness, his incessant industry, his great stillness. One prime thing was this. He was always there, first in the morning, continually through the day, and the last at night. I had a singular confidence in his honesty. I felt my most precious papers perfectly safe in his hands. Now, one Sunday morning, on my way to Trinity Church, and finding myself rather early, I decided to walk around to my chambers for a while. On Sunday, Wall Street is deserted. This building, which on weekdays hums with industry and life, echoes in sheer vacancy. Well, you can imagine my surprise, therefore, when upon applying my key to the door, the door itself opened, and Bartleby, what in the world are you doing at the office on a Sunday morning? And in your shirt sleeves?
2: I'm sorry, but I'm deeply engaged just now. I prefer not admitting you at present.
0: What? Bartleby! My own office! Well, we shall see. But when I entered, he had retreated behind his screen. Well, I surmise, Bartleby, that you have been making your home in my office.
2: I would have preferred that you do not enter the office at present. If you walk around the block two or three times, I will probably by that time have concluded my affairs.
0: I am not angry, Bartleby. Won't you please come out from behind your screen?
2: I prefer not to at present.
0: I'm not angry. I don't know what to think about this. How can you sleep on that rickety old sofa? There are no mirrors or utensils. How can you dress or eat properly? Is your poverty so great, Bartleby? Bartleby. It's this place itself all night, all Sunday. It's depressing, forlorn. And here you make your home. What miserable friendlessness and loneliness. What a horrible solitude. Bartleby, will you come here? I'm not going to ask you to do anything you would prefer not to do. I simply wish to speak to you. Will you tell me, Bartleby, where you were born?
2: I would prefer not to.
0: Will you tell me anything about yourself?
2: I would prefer not to.
0: But what reasonable objection can you have to speak to me? I feel friendly towards you. And what is your answer, Bartleby?
2: At present, I prefer to give no answer.
0: Well, then, never mind about revealing your history, but let me entreat you, as a friend, to comply as far as may be with the usages of this office. Say now that you will help to examine papers tomorrow, or the next day. In short, say now that in a day or two you will begin to be a little reasonable. Say so, Bartleby.
2: At present, I would prefer not to be a little reasonable.
0: Bartleby, you mustn't stay here. Have you no friends or relatives? No one? What a strange fellow you are. Never speaks but to answer. I've never seen you read anything but my dreary documents. Not a newspaper. What do you eat? I see some shells here, ginger nuts. Is that what you eat? Bartleby, come out from behind that screen. What are you doing there? Just staring out that window. Just standing motionless and staring out that window at the stone wall across the shaft. Bartleby. Bartleby, this is too depressing. Come away from there.
2: I prefer not to.
0: What I saw that morning persuaded me that the scrivener was the victim of innate and incurable disorder. His body did not pain him. It was his soul that suffered. And his soul I could not reach. Several days later, I arrived at the office after a morning at the courts to find Nippers in a state.
3: I'd prefer him, if you don't mind my saying, sir. I'd give him preferences.
0: Hey, what's the matter, Nippers?
3: Well, his lordship prefers to do no copying today.
0: What?
3: I brought the transcripts to him as usual, but as you can see, he prefers to stand at his window in his dead wall reverie.
0: All right, Nippers, I'll attend to it.
3: I'd prefer him, if you don't mind my saying. I'd prefer him right out on his ear.
0: Nippers, I'd prefer that you withdraw for the present.
3: Yes, sir.
0: What next, Bartleby? Is it true that you have decided to do no writing?
2: No more.
0: And what is the reason?
2: I have given up copying.
0: I am sorry for you, Bartleby, but the time has come. You must quit this place. I shall see that you go away not entirely unprovided.
2: I prefer not to leave.
0: You must. See, I owe you $12 on account. Here are 32. The odd 20 are yours. Well, will you take it?
2: I prefer not to.
0: I will leave the money here on your desk. I must return to the courts now. When I arrive here tomorrow morning, I will expect that you will have left the premises. But, of course, he preferred not to leave. I arrived early the next morning, fully expecting what was to be. But my temper erupted when I found the door locked from the inside. Bartleby! Bartleby! Open this door immediately!
2: Not yet. I'm occupied.
0: Bartleby! Open, I say! Bartleby, will you or will you not quit me?
2: I would prefer not to quit you.
0: What earthly right do you have to stay here? Do you pay any rent? Do you pay my taxes? Is this property yours? Is it? Is it?
2: No, I don't pay your rent. I don't pay your taxes. This property is not mine. Nothing is mine.
0: All right. All right, all right. I will persecute you no longer. Perhaps this is my mission in the world. The purpose of my life, to furnish you with...

0: Ah, perhaps this is my mission in the world, the purpose of my life, to furnish you with office room for such period as you may see fit to remain. Well, I could be content with that, Bartleby. Others may have loftier missions. You at least are harmless. Noiseless. And I never feel so private as when I know you are here. There are other things, Bartleby. My colleagues are remarking about their visits here. You baffle them. They are not kindly amused at your preferences. And I cannot explain you to them. In the end, Bartleby, this counts the more. And so, I find these chambers really too far from the City Hall. The air is unwholesome. In a word, I propose to remove my offices next week. I tell you this now, Bartleby, so that you may seek another place.
1: Careful with the filing cabinet. That's it. No, it won't make the door that way. Over. That's it. Take the screen next. Yes.
0: No, not yet, Nippers.
1: Well, you can't hide him from the movers, sir. They've already taken the desk out around him. They wanted to know, if you don't mind my saying, if he was part of the furniture.
0: Very amusing, Mr. Nippers.
1: Take that cabinet first. It will be lighter if you remove the drawers. We could move him along with everything else. I don't see why not. You've made a permanent fixture of him.
0: You will see that the screen around Bartleby is the last thing to be removed from this office, Mr. Nippers.
1: Yes, sir.
0: When the screen was finally withdrawn, it left Bartleby standing motionless in the naked room. Well, Bartleby, are you just going to remain standing there? Bartleby, are you aware that you are the cause of great tribulation to me? Well, now, one of two things must take place. Either you must do something, or something must be done to you. Would you like to re-engage in copying for someone?
2: No, I would prefer not to make any change.
0: Would you like a clerkship in a dry goods store?
2: There's too much confinement about that.
0: Yeah?
2: No, I wouldn't like a clerkship, but I'm not particular.
0: Too much confinement? Why, you keep yourself confined all the time.
2: I would prefer not to take a clerkship.
0: How would a bartender's business suit you?
2: I wouldn't like that at all. Though, as I said before, I'm not particular.
0: Well, then, would you like to travel through the country collecting bills for merchants? That would improve your health.
2: I'm not particular about my health.
0: You could be a traveling companion. You could tour Europe with some young gentleman, entertaining him with your conversation. How would that suit you?
2: Not at all. It doesn't strike me that there's anything definite about that. I like to be stationary, but I'm not particular.
0: Stationary. Stationary. Bartleby, will you come home with me now? Not to my office, but to my dwelling. Remain there until we can conclude upon some convenient arrangement for you.
2: No. At present, I would prefer not to make any change at all.
0: Well, goodbye, Bartleby. I am going. Goodbye, and God in some way bless you. I was convinced that I had done all that I possibly could to benefit Bartleby and shield him from persecution. Now I decided to put the matter completely out of mind. Several irate notes from the landlord of my previous offices followed in quick succession, which I ignored. The final one was, of course, inevitable. It informed me that the writer had sent for the police, and Bartleby had been removed to the Tombs as a vagrant.

0: Oh, yes, yes. The gentleman you describe is here with us.
1: I'm here to assure you that he's a perfectly honest man. However eccentric he may appear, he is altogether harmless.
0: We can believe that, sir. He offered no resistance at all when we arrested him.
1: He is ill. A deep illness that needs a compassionate hand. I submit that he be allowed to remain here in as indulgent confinement as possible till something less harsh might be done. Though I hardly know what.
0: May I ask if you're offering to take responsibility for him?
1: No, I cannot do that. I cannot. But I will do whatever else can be done for him.
0: Well, if nothing else can be decided, it'll be the almshouse for him.
1: May I see him now?
0: Oh, yes. Come along this way. He's in the prison yard, I expect. As you say, he seemed quite harmless. We've permitted him to wander about the yard, though he spends most of his time just standing by himself in the corner. Yes. You'll probably find him there now, staring at the wall. Here. Through here.
1: Yes.
0: There he is. Over there.
1: Oh, thank you, officer. I would like to speak with him alone, briefly.
0: You would do us a favor, sir, if you could get him to eat a little. He's refused his meals. He's that frail as it is, and, well, if he doesn't get a bit of nourishment, he won't be standing for long.
1: Yes. Yes, I'll see what I can do, officer.
0: We'll thank you if you can help a little.
1: Bartleby? Bartleby, won't you turn around and speak to me?
2: I know you, and I want nothing to say to you.
1: It was not I that brought you here, Bartleby. And to you this should not be so vile a place. Nothing reproachful attaches to you by being here. And see, it is not so sad a place as one might think. Look, look, there is the sky. And here is the grass.
2: I know where I am.
1: Bartleby, the officer says you refuse to eat. Now, there's no reason to that. You must get some nourishment.
2: I prefer not to dine. It would disagree with me. I'm unused to dinners.
1: Bartleby, why do you do this? Why?
2: I prefer...
1: Some few days later, I was called to the tombs.
0: I'm afraid the man is too deranged for us to care for him. He'll be removed tomorrow. There's no serious charge against him, but he needs attention. As you see, there he lies, sleeping in the corner. I saw him lie down some 20 minutes ago. I doubt he had the strength to stand any longer.
1: Wait here. Let me go to him alone.
0: His dinner is ready, if you can get him to eat some of it.
1: Strangely huddled at the base of the wall, his knees drawn up and lying on his side, I saw the wasted Bartleby. The thick Egyptian character of the wall seemed to weigh upon him in its gloom. But nothing stirred. His dim eyes were open. Otherwise, he seemed profoundly sleeping.
0: Will he eat? Or does he live without eating?
1: Lives without eating.
0: Is he asleep then?
1: Yes. Yes, he sleeps. With kings and counselors. There would seem to be little need to proceed further in this history. To those of you who are curious as to who Bartleby was and what manner of life he led prior to the acquaintance I have narrated, I can only reply that in such curiosity I fully share, but am wholly unable to gratify it. There is, however, one vague report which has not been without a certain strange suggestive interest to me. The report was that Bartleby had been a subordinate clerk in the dead letter office at Washington, from which he had been suddenly removed by a change in the administration. When I think over this rumor, I cannot adequately express the emotions which seize me. Dead letters. Does it not sound like dead men? Conceive a man, by nature and misfortune, prone to a pallid hopelessness. Can any business seem more fitted to heighten it than that of continually handling these dead letters and assorting them for the flames? By the cartload they are annually burned. Sometimes from out the folded paper, the pale clerk takes a ring. The finger it was meant for perhaps moulders in the grave. A banknote sent in swiftest charity. He whom it would relieve nor eats nor hungers any more. Pardon for those who died despairing. Hope for those who died unhoping. Good tidings for those who died stifled by unrelieved calamities. On errands of life, these letters speed to death. Ah, Bartleby. Ah, humanity.
3: That was Bartleby the Scrivener by Herman Melville. The technical production was by John Whiting. The music was taken with certain liberties and kind permission by its composer from a composition by Douglas Leedy, and augmented with sounds from another composition by Lou Harrison. The part of Bartleby was played by Bernard Mays. Ben Jacopetti played Nippers. The officer was played by Martin Ponch. The Master of Chancery and the adaptation of the story for radio was by your host of the Black Mass, Eric Bowersfeld.
1: And now, good night.

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0: Good evening, friends of the creaking door. This is your host inviting you into the inner sanctum once again. Come in. You're early tonight. The coroner hasn't arrived yet. But it's all right. The corpse is here. Yes, that's him over there in the corner. The slightly decapitated gentleman sitting with his head in his hands. All right, friends. Let's gather round and meet that grim reaper, Mr. Macabre. No. Don't try to run away. Lie perfectly still. If you race with Mr. Macabre, you're liable to end up in a dead heap. From the living room of a small house that has seen better days, a single light shines in the early evening. Inside, Grace Denning waits alone for her father to come home. Anxiously lighting one cigarette from the other, she paces the floor until at last she hears his footsteps on the porch stairs.
1: Father? Is that you, Father?
2: Yes, dear. Were you worried about me?
1: Well, you're never this late for dinner. I thought something might have happened to you. You weren't down at the river again, were you, Father?
2: No.
1: Well, where were you?
2: Just downtown. I stopped off for a minute. Grace, why are you staring at me?
1: You look so strange, so frightened.
2: Well, I should be frightened. You know what it's like to live without money week after week, waiting, hoping for a break that never comes.
1: Well, don't worry, darling. Your luck will change.
2: I'm not worried anymore.
1: You got the loan?
2: Yes.
1: From the bank?
2: No. From Dr. Tarleton.
1: Dr. Tarleton? He wouldn't lend you any money. He wouldn't lift a finger to help you.
2: Why not? He's an old friend of mine, isn't he?
1: Well, I wouldn't call him a friend. Not after the way he's treated you all these years. He still hasn't forgiven you for taking Mother away from him.
2: Don't be a fool.
1: Well, he hasn't. He's still in love with her. He told me so. At the funeral.
2: Well, what difference does it make? I've got the money, haven't I?
1: But how did you get it?
2: I told you he lent it to me.
1: Why did he lend you that money?
2: Because I gave him something in return.
1: What?
2: I sold him my brain.
1: What do you mean, Father?
2: I willed it to him in return for the loan.
1: Your brain?
2: Yes. He said it would be of value to him in his experiments. He said the medical school was making a study of men with artistic talents.
1: But you haven't painted for years.
2: Well, Dr. Tarleton didn't really want my brain, Grace. Can't you see? It was just an excuse to torment me.
1: Well, you're not going through with it. I won't let you.
2: You'll have to, Grace. I've gotten the money.
1: Then you'll give it back. I won't let you take it.
2: Here, what are you doing?
1: Holding him up to return that money.
2: Put that phone down.
1: Father, let go. Drive you out of your mind if you accept this loan. Now, let me speak to him.
3: Dr. Tarleton's office. Miss Henry speaking.
1: Hello. Oh, Miss Henry. Is Dr. Tarleton there?
3: Why, who's calling, please?
1: This is Miss Denning, George Denning's daughter. Would you ask the doctor to come to the phone, please?
3: I'm afraid I can't, Miss Denning. Dr. Tarleton is dead.
1: Miss Henry, I hope you don't mind my coming over here, asking you all these questions, but you see, Dr. Tarleton was an old friend of the family's, and I'm rather anxious to know the circumstances.
4: I understand, Miss Denning. Dr. Tarleton often spoke of you and your mother.
1: When did he die, Miss Henry?
4: This afternoon, about 5 o'clock. We can't be sure of the exact time. Nobody was with him when he died.
1: Nobody?
4: As far as we know. I was out of the office on an errand when it happened, and when I got back, he was dead.
1: But what happened to him? I mean, it was all so sudden. Did he have a heart attack or something?
4: Well, he was subject to dizzy spells, Miss Denning. He probably had one this afternoon.
1: Oh, I see.
4: But I'm not sure that's what caused the accident.
1: Accident?
4: Yes, he fell against the instrument cabinet in his office and broke the glass. The edge of it cut an artery in his neck, and he died before anyone could reach him.
1: How awful. Well, what makes you think it wasn't an accident?
4: I don't know. I just have a feeling it might have been murder.
1: Why? Was anybody with Dr. Tarleton when you left this afternoon?
4: Yes, a man by the name of McCobb.
1: Who?
4: Mr. McCobb. I don't know his first name or anything about him, but the police are investigating him right now.
1: And there wasn't anybody else this afternoon?
4: Not that I know of.
1: Are you sure? Didn't Dr. Tarleton have an appointment with a man who was interested in some sort of brain experiment?
4: What's that?
1: An elderly gentleman, tall, with gray hair and a long, thin face.
4: Why, Miss Denning? That was Mr. McCobb.
2: Where have you been, Grace?
1: Oh, just out for a walk.
2: Now, don't lie to me. Where have you been? Over to Dr. Tarleton's office.
1: Yes?
2: Yeah, well, what for? I told you not to meddle in my business. Tarleton's dead, and my bargain with him is automatically canceled.
1: Is that the agreement you made with him, Father?
2: My agreement with Dr. Tarleton doesn't matter anymore.
1: It doesn't to me, Father. But it might to the police, if they find a copy of that agreement.
2: What are you driving at?
1: Don't you think they'll find out Tarleton's death wasn't an accident?
2: Good heavens, Grace, you don't think I killed him, do you? You don't think I murdered a man for the sake of a few $100s?
1: What did you do? You were in his office at 5 o'clock this afternoon, weren't you?
2: Well, who told you that?
1: What difference does it make? Miss Henry knows you were there. She told me all about it.
2: I didn't speak to Miss Henry.
1: Mr. McCobb did. Oh, for heaven's sakes, Father, don't you think the police will see through a trick like that? They're out looking for you right now.
2: Well, confound it, Grace. I didn't kill Dr. Tarleton. And I never heard of Mr. McCobb. Now, let's not talk about him.
1: All right, Father. If you want to bluff it through, I can't stop you. Only I wish that you...
2: Just a minute. I'll get that.
1: No, no, let me. It may be the police. Hello?
5: Hello, Miss Denning?
1: Yes?
5: I've got to see you right away. I have something to tell you about the murder of Dr. Tarleton.
1: What do you mean?
5: I can't talk to you over the phone, but if you'll come down to 54 Palmer Street right away, I'll tell you all about it.
1: But
5: come alone, Miss Denning, and come quickly.
1: Just a moment. You haven't told me who you are.
5: Oh, I'm sorry. The name is Mr. McCobb.
6: Coming. Yes, what do you want?
1: Why, I'm Miss Denning. Weren't you expecting me?
6: I never expect anybody around here, especially at this time of night. What did you ring the bell for?
1: Well, I was supposed to meet somebody here.
6: Are you sure you got the right address? This is the University Medical School, the autopsy lab. We're closed up for the night.
1: That's strange. I was sure he said 54 Palmer Street.
6: Who was this? One of the students?
1: No, a friend of mine.
6: Well, it's a funny place to be meeting a friend of yours, but if he said he'd be here, well, maybe you better come in.
1: Well, I...
6: Come on, I don't mind you waiting on the inside. Sure. Yeah, I'm always glad to have a little company around. A place like this kind of gets under your skin.
1: What do you mean?
6: Ain't you never been to a medical school before?
1: No, I...
6: Well, there ain't nothing to be afraid of, lady, but it's just like being in a morgue with them dead ones around, especially tonight.
1: Why tonight?
6: And didn't you read in the papers what happened? Didn't you see where that doctor got killed under mysterious circumstances?
1: Dr. Tarleton?
6: Yeah, that's the one.
1: You knew Dr. Tarleton?
6: Well, sure I knew him. He used to teach down here. Anatomy.
1: Oh, I didn't know that. Maybe that's why I was told to come here.
6: Because of Dr. Tarleton? You know something about his death?
1: No, but the man I'm supposed to meet here does. Have you ever heard of a Mr. McCobb?
6: McCobb? Are you waiting for Mr. McCobb?
1: Yes. Do you know him?
6: Who sent you here?
1: He did. He called me up on the phone and told me he wanted to speak to me about Dr. Tarleton's death.
6: Mr. McCobb said that?
1: Yes.
6: You better come with me, lady.
1: What's wrong?
6: I didn't say there was anything wrong. I just want you to come with me. I gotta know if you're telling me the truth.
1: Where are you taking me?
6: Don't worry, it ain't far. Right in here, come on.
1: But stop pulling me, will you? Where are we?
6: Where do you think? In the lab.
1: Why did you bring me here?
6: To Didn't you say you had to see Mr. McCobb?
1: Yes, but...
6: Well, this is where he is. Right in that canvas bag.
1: It's a body.
6: Of course it's a body. And they give them all names. The students, I mean.
1: Oh, no.
6: This one is Mr. McCobb. That's what I want to know. Who put you up to this? Who told you to come over here and tell me he was alive?
1: Nobody.
6: Don't lie to me. Every one of them students know I'm scared of Mr. McCobb. They've been playing tricks on me ever since I got here.
1: Let me go.
6: Not until I make sure he's in that bag.
1: What are you doing?
6: Opening it up.
1: No!
6: Look. It's not Mr. McCobb.
1: What?
6: It's Dr. Talton.
1: Are you sure it's Dr. Talton?
6: Can't you see it is?
1: I'm going to call the police.
6: Now, wait a minute. You're not going to call anybody till you tell me why you came here.
1: I told you.
6: You told me a lie. You knew Dr. Talton was in this bag. You brought him here.
1: Don't be a fool.
6: Well, then who did? Who put you up to this? One of them students?
1: No.
6: They must have, or you wouldn't have told me that story about Mr. McCobb. Where is he? What have they done with him?
1: Nothing. Please, I didn't have anything to do with it.
6: You mean you're not playing a trick on me?
1: Of course not.
6: And it's true. It was Mr. McCobb.
1: What?
6: He's the one who killed Dr. Talton. He's the one who put him in that bag.
1: What are you talking about? You're insane.
6: Insane, am I? You don't know about Mr. McCobb. You don't know where he came from.
1: What do you mean?
6: His body, Miss Denning. They brought it from the state penitentiary. He was a murderer.
1: Stop it! Stop it!
6: No, I can't stop it. Don't you understand? We've got to find him and bring him back before it happens again. Right, there's the phone. Hello?
5: Hello. Is Miss Denning there, please?
6: Just a minute. It's for you, Miss Denning.
1: That call?
6: Yes, here, answer it.
1: Oh. Hello?
5: Hello, Miss Denning?
1: Yes?
5: Tell your father not to worry about the murder. Dr. Talton was killed by a woman. A woman who lives at 9 River Road.
1: How do you know? Who is this?
5: Don't you recognize my voice? I'm Mr. McCobb.
1: That's the house, Father. 9 River Road.
7: Grace, you're not going in there.
1: I've got to, Father. I've got to know who this woman is.
7: Well, then I'm going with you.
1: No. Please. You stay here. Maybe some sort of a trap to find out where you are. I'm better off alone.
7: Well, careful, Grace. Please be careful. If this woman is a murderess...
1: Don't worry, Father. Just stay in the car and I'll call you if I need you.
7: Well, all right, dear. I'll be right here.
4: Come in, Miss Denning.
1: Miss Henry.
4: Yes, Dr. Talton's nurse.
1: Good heavens. How did you know I was at the door?
4: I saw your car drive up. Come in, won't you? Quick, Miss Denning, come in. I've got to talk to you.
1: What's the matter?
4: Shh. I'll tell you in a minute. Just let me close the door. There. That's better. Now I can speak freely.
1: You act as though you were expecting me, Miss Henry.
4: I was.
1: That's strange. Nobody knew I was coming.
4: Oh, but you're wrong. I had a message saying you were.
1: A message? From whom?
4: Well, he wouldn't give me his name over the phone, but I had a feeling it was Mr. McCobb. Remember? He's the man I told you about at the office, the one the police are looking for.
1: He called you on the phone?
4: About 10 minutes ago.
1: What did he say?
4: Well, he didn't want to talk very much, but he said you were coming over to see me about Dr. Tarleton's death. He said you suspected me of committing the murder.
1: What do you mean?
4: Do you, Miss Denning?
1: Why, no. I have no reason to suspect you. What made you think I did?
4: Just the fact that he said so. And the way you're looking at me right now. How did you find out about the letter opener, Miss Denning?
1: What letter opener?
4: The one that's missing from Dr. Tarleton's desk. Who told you about it?
1: Why, nobody. I didn't know it was missing till you just mentioned it.
4: Then why did you come here?
1: Because Mr. McCobb...
4: Don't blame it on him. He never saw that letter opener.
1: Well, neither did I. I don't even understand what connection it has.
4: Don't you, Miss Denning? Why would a letter opener be taken from Dr. Tarleton's desk unless it had been used to commit the murder?
1: You mean Dr. Tarleton was stabbed to death?
4: He might have been. The murderer could have stabbed him first and broken the instrument cabinet later to make it look like an accident. Only that isn't the way it happened.
1: How do you know?
4: I know because that letter opener isn't really missing. It's just been mislaid somewhere. And if I had a chance to search the office, I'd probably find it.
1: Why don't you search the office now, Miss Henry?
4: I will, if you'll come with me.
1: All right. I'll come with you.
4: Good. I felt rather peculiar about going down there alone, but if you're with me...
1: Miss Denning.
4: What's the matter?
1: Behind you, look. At the back window.
4: What?
1: I don't see anything.
4: It was there, I tell you. It was there a moment ago.
1: What?
4: A face peering in through the window. It's macabre. That's funny. There doesn't seem to be anyone else back here. It
1: must have been your imagination.
4: No, I saw it. I tell you, there was something...
1: Wait.
4: What is it?
1: Thought I heard something move behind the garage.
4: Quick, let's go in there. We can look through the back window without being seen.
1: Careful now, we mustn't make a sound.
4: Here, hold on to my arm.
1: I can't see a thing, Miss Henry. Who's there?
7: Don't be afraid, Miss Denny, it's me.
1: Who are you?
7: Mr. Crane, don't you remember? The night watchman from the medical school.
1: What are you doing here?
7: I'm looking for Mr. McCobb. He's around here somewhere. I just saw him.
1: Where?
7: Out in the field, behind the garage.
4: I don't see anyone out here.
7: You're not looking in the right place. Come with me. I'll show him to you.
1: No, don't. Don't go with him, Miss Henry.
7: Why not? It may take two of us to bring him back. He might not want to come with me.
1: Please, will you leave us alone, Mr. Crane? Go back to your job. Let the police find Mr. McCobb.
4: No, wait. He might know where Mr. McCobb really is.
7: Of course I know. I just told you he was down there in the field.
4: Then you go find him, Mr. Crane, and wait for me. I'll be there in a minute.
7: All right. But don't leave me out there alone with him too long.
1: For heaven's sake, Miss Henry, don't you know that man's crazy?
4: Crazy or not, I've got to know what he's up to. Here, take the key to Dr. Tarleton's office and go down there right away.
1: Aren't you coming with me?
4: Not until I find out about Mr. McCobb. Don't worry, Miss Denning. I'll meet you at the doctor's office in a few minutes.
1: Are you sure you'll be all right?
4: Of course. Go ahead.
1: All right. I'll see you later.
7: Mr. McCobb! Mr. McCobb!
4: Oh, Mr. Crane! Where are you? Why don't you answer me? Here. Who's on that path?
1: Oh! No, don't! Don't! Ow! The letter opener. The same letter opener. Aren't you in the car, Father? Where are you?
8: It's all right, Grace. I'm here.
1: Oh, where?
8: Right here in the doorway. Why did you think I'd left you?
1: I didn't know where you were. Why didn't you wait for me in the car?
8: Oh, I don't know. I just got tired sitting there. Besides, I thought I heard some voices back in the house. Is anything wrong?
1: No. At least I don't think so. I'll know better after we get to Dr. Tarleton's office.
8: What are you going down there for?
1: A letter opener, Father. I've got to find out if it's really missing.
8: Oh, Grace, will you stop butting into other people's business?
1: But this is our business. Don't you understand? Are you coming with me? Or shall I go alone?
8: No, dear. I'll go with you.
1: Wait right here, Father. Just outside the door. Let me know if anybody comes down the hall. Even Miss Henry.
8: All right, but hurry.
1: I'll be as quick as I can. Oh, I should have turned on the light before I closed that door. Now, where on earth is that light switch? Oh. Well, what's the matter with this thing? Yeah, it doesn't work.
9: No. No, it doesn't, Grace.
1: Who said that?
9: I did. Don't you recognize my voice?
1: No. Where are you?
9: Over here, sitting at my desk.
1: Dr. Tarleton.
9: Yes.
1: You're alive.
9: No, my dear. I'm just living on borrowed time for a while. Just long enough to tell the police who murdered me.
1: It's a trick. You're not really dead.
9: No. You shouldn't have come back here to return that letter opener. That was the trap we set for you. Only we never dreamed you'd kill Miss Henry.
1: You fool! Who are you?
9: Dr. Carlton, dear. The man who was foolish enough to leave you half his estate because of your mother. You're a murderess, Miss Denning.
1: Be quiet! Be quiet or I'll kill you!
9: You can't kill me, Grace. You've done it already.
1: I'll do it again! I'll do it right this time, the way I killed Miss Henry!
9: Here, put that letter opener down.
1: Let me go!
9: Grab her, Gus. I've got her hands.
1: No, don't touch
9: me. It's all right, Miss Denning. We won't frighten you anymore. We've got all the evidence we need now.
1: You're a detective.
9: You guessed it.
1: The dead man. The one you had propped up in the chair. Who is that?
9: Don't you know? That was Mr. McCobb.
0: Well, that was a corny stunt for McCobb to play. If I were a corpse, I wouldn't go around frightening confessions out of murderous young ladies. I'd rather be seen dead. And speaking of death scenes, have you ever heard the one about the ambitious ghoul who left no stone unturned? Well, friends, it's time once again to close that creaking door. Until next week at the same time, when we'll be back with a little hunk of horror. You'll be sure to listen, won't you? Until next week, then. Good night.

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0: The American Broadcasting Company presents Quiet, Please, which is written and directed by Willis Cooper, and which features Ernest Chappell. Quiet, Please, for today is called Is This Murder?
1: Thank you very much for coming to see me. I would have come to your office, but I'm sorry, infirmities prevent my going out. That's why I have to have it so dark in here, too. I hope you won't mind. Thank you, do sit down. Just put your coat on the chair there. Anywhere, would you care for a drink? There's some excellent sherry there on the sideboard. At least I've been told it's excellent. Amontillado, I think. I don't indulge myself, but you help yourself. Please do. Amontillado. Like the stuff that the good Montresor was drowned in Poe's delightful story, The Cask of Amontillado. You remember the story, of course. Yes. Well, help yourself. I asked you to come here because I think I need some legal advice. About murder, I'm afraid. Yes, quite. I'm afraid I'm a little hazy about things legal, so, do you mind? Like the sherry? I've been told it's excellent. Help yourself, too. Way. I hardly know where to start, but, that door? That's my workshop. I haven't been in there in quite some time. Artificial limbs. Rather unusual ones, if I do say so myself. Well, I've invented a few devices, you see, and they've been quite successful. Oh, yes. A great many persons wear hands, arms, legs, and so on that I invented. You didn't know my assistant, of course. Well, I don't know. I don't know where he is. As a matter of fact, it's Dan I wanted to talk to you about. Dan and Joyce. Joyce was his sweetheart. No. No, I didn't murder them. It's rather an awkward story to tell. Are you sure you're comfortable? Good. Have you ever read the works of Mary Wollstonecraft Shelley? Never heard of her? Well, she was the wife of the poet Percy Bysshe Shelley. She was a novelist. She died in 1890, nearly 60 years ago. But I'm afraid one of her novels is more or less responsible for what I'm going to ask you about. You aren't familiar with her works. The best-known novel she wrote was Frankenstein. Oh, it's nothing at all like the Frankenstein you've seen in pictures. No Boris Karloff, no Bela Lugosi with a fly Juliet, no weird castles. But it's a powerful book with a very important message. You haven't read it. Well, perhaps you ought to. I was talking with Dan about it one day in the workshop there.
2: We could just about make us a monster with all this equipment, Ernest.
1: Not a monster, Dan, old boy. I did better than Mr. Frankenstein did. At least mine would be good looking.
2: Wouldn't need any spare parts of dead people, either.
1: No, indeed.
2: How'd you get it to work, though?
1: That's the problem.
2: His new arm almost has its own brain.
1: Not much like the one that, Lionel Atwell, was that his name?
2: Yes, Lionel Atwell.
1: Wore in a picture. When he had to manipulate with his other hand.
2: That's good looking, too.
1: No good without a brain and some live muscles to put it to work, though, is it?
2: Nothing is.
1: It's an intriguing thought, isn't it?
2: What?
1: A synthetic man.
2: Wouldn't have to feed him, wouldn't have to pay him wages. Great idea.
1: And he'd be good and strong, Duralumin arms and legs.
2: Chrome steel fingers and plastic muscles.
1: Chromium plated head with wide-angle lenses for eyes.
2: Microphones for ears.
1: And what for a brain?
2: You know what Frankenstein used.
1: A brain.
2: The wrong kind of brain.
1: That was in the picture. He got a criminal brain by mistake, remember?
2: I wonder what would have happened if he'd got a good brain.
1: You've got the book and the pictures mixed up, boy.
2: All right. But what would happen if you could make a synthetic man and put a real good human brain in it, huh?
1: Mm.
2: Wouldn't it be something? Wouldn't it be... Just think of muscles that never tire. A man, a thinking man, that couldn't be harmed by disease. That would be capable of superhuman things. And that would live forever.
1: Mm. Nice. But impracticable, boy.
2: I wonder.
1: Well, now, look, Dan. Don't you go messing up my nice, clean workshop with mechanical men. Ordinary ones are trouble enough.
2: Mm, that's what Joyce thinks, too.
1: Get to work, boy. And be careful with that elbow, will you? It bends the other way.
3: You try some more sherry. I'm told it's exit. Oh, yes. Murder. We were talking about. Well, let me see. Let me collect my thoughts. Oh, yes. This first conversation that I've repeated to you, it took place about 6 months ago. I beg your pardon? Where is Dan? Well, I'm sure I haven't the faintest idea. If you don't mind, I like to be orderly, methodical. I think the next occurrence was Joyce's visit to me. Or rather, I met her in a cocktail lounge downtown. Yeah, I haven't been there in a long time. I dropped in one afternoon. It was 3 or 4 weeks later. And I was drinking a lemonade, I remember. My, how long it's been since I've had a lemonade. Oh, no thanks, no sherry. But you help yourself. Can you find a bottle, all right? It's so dark in here, but I'm afraid I have to have it that way. Forgive me, do. Well, I was sitting quietly, drinking my lemonade, and she suddenly appeared alongside me, sat down at the table before I saw her almost. Why, Joyce, I said. Why, Joyce.
4: Hello, Ernest. What are you drinking?
1: Lemonade. Of course. Would you have one?
4: No, thanks. I've got to run.
1: Oh, but do have
4: one. No, I had a drink. I'm just leaving. Matter of fact, I had two drinks. Three, if you must know. I don't want any more.
1: Why, what's the matter?
4: Dan stood me up again.
1: Dan? Stood you up?
4: Third time in a week now.
1: Why, how come, Joyce? I thought you were
4: here. You tell me.
1: What? Well, I'm sure I don't know.
4: You mean you aren't making him work nights at the workshop?
1: Well, I certainly am not.
4: Well, that's where he is, all right.
1: At the workshop?
4: That's what he says.
1: Joyce, my dear, the workshop's right in my own home. If Dan has been in there...
4: Oh.
1: Oh, my goodness, now what have I said?
4: If he isn't at the shop, where is he?
1: Oh, I don't know.
4: Look, Ernest, I happen to love that guy.
1: Now, I'd stick by lights, Joyce. He isn't out with somebody else. Another girl, I mean.
4: For his sake, I hope he's not on it.
1: Well, I...
4: Because if I catch him cheating on me, do you know what I'll do? I'll murder him.
3: I beg your pardon? No. She didn't murder him. I'm sorry to keep you in suspense, but I'm afraid I'll have to tell you the story in my own way, if you please. Well, Joyce went away, and I thought to myself, my goodness, that Dan is a very foolish fellow. That's a very attractive girl, I said to myself. Dan oughtn't to play fast and loose with her. And she loves him, too, I said to myself. But I shuddered a little when I said it. I didn't like the way she said, I'll murder him. No, sir. I didn't like it. But she was a very attractive girl. What?
1: Yes, I know I said was a very attractive girl. A slip of the tongue, sir. As far as I know, she still is. Well, anyway, I taxed Dan with it the next morning. Dan, I said, Dan, you look tired.
2: I am tired, Ernest.
1: Sleeping all right?
2: All right.
1: Here you've been working nights.
2: Who told you that?
1: Joyce.
2: Oh.
1: Said you were working here at the shop.
2: She did.
1: I know you haven't been working here at the shop. Because I'd have known it.
2: Of course you would.
1: Have you been working?
2: If I haven't, it's been on my own time, Ernest.
1: Joyce seems to think it's her time, too.
2: It does, huh?
1: What are you up to, Dan?
2: Listen, Ernest, do I ever pry into your affairs?
1: Now, you don't need to take that tone with me, Dan. Dan, that girl loves you.
2: So what?
1: Well, now, really, Dan.
2: I'm sorry, Ernest, but I've got so many things to think about now. I'm sorry.
1: Can I help you, Dan?
2: You think I've gone crazy?
1: You've never shown any signs of it, old boy.
2: Well,
1: all right. Let's get to work. But I really do think you ought to give more consideration to Joyce, old boy.
2: Listen, Ernest.
1: Dan?
2: You know that talk we had a few weeks ago?
1: Talk?
2: Frankenstein?
1: Frankenstein? Oh.
2: That's right.
1: Have you been letting that prey on your mind, Dan?
2: I've done more than that.
1: Huh?
2: Come here.
1: Why, what?
2: Come here. See?
1: Well,
2: I told you I've done more than just think.
1: Do you know what he'd done? I looked. A gleaming chromium-plated head. Duralumin arms and legs.
2: And the fingers are high-test chrome steel, Ernest. I used your industrial-type hand, you see? I haven't installed the lenses for the eyes, but there's the selenium cells for light to react on. I've got two small microphones for the ears. And look, the hands and arms and the legs are controlled by this solenoid.
1: Why, you're a fool, Dan.
2: Sure. But isn't he a beauty, Ernest?
1: You're a fool.
2: If he only had a brain. Who's that?
1: You idiot.
2: Think so, huh?
1: I'll go. Lock that thing up.
2: It's locked up. Who is it?
1: Why? Good morning, Joyce.
4: Is Dan here? Oh, there he is. Well, hello, Dan.
2: Hello.
4: I wonder if you remember we had a date last night.
2: Sorry, I was busy.
4: Busy? Where? Here?
2: Yeah, here.
4: Was he here, Ernest?
1: Yes. He was here.
4: Oh. Alone?
2: Yeah.
1: Well, he was...
4: Well?
1: He was alone, Joyce.
4: I don't believe it.
2: Now, look here, Joyce.
1: Tell her, Dan.
2: Listen.
4: Tell me what? Tell me what, Dan?
1: Look, this is all foolishness. Joyce, he...
2: Cut it out, Ernest.
4: Go ahead, Ernest.
1: I tell you that. Hold it, Dan. Look here, Joyce. Dan's been working on a project of his own.
4: What's her name?
1: It isn't her, Joyce.
4: No?
1: Show her, Dan.
2: Now, look here.
1: Stop being a fool. Show her. Unlock the cabinet there. Don't you see you're being a fool, Dan? Open the cabinet.
2: I don't
4: open
2: want...
4: It.
2: Well.
4: What in the world's that?
2: It's a mechanical...
4: It's a monster. Oh, who do you think you are, Dan? Frankenstein.
2: I told you.
4: Let's see it. Does it work? It
2: certainly does work.
4: Can it walk?
1: It's made out of some of the artificial limbs I invented.
2: And a lot of other things, too.
4: Can it talk? Bring it out, Dan.
2: It can't talk yet.
4: How marvelous. Make it move, Dan.
2: Look out. I'll make it raise its arms. Press this button here. See?
4: Oh, the other arm, Dan. Why, how wonderful. Dan!
3: Yes. That was the first mishap. That mechanical arm, that arm of sturdy Duralum, with the fingers of chrome steel, smashed down on the back of Dan's neck like a sledgehammer. Oh, no, he wasn't killed. That's not the murder I'm going to ask you about. He was paralyzed. That is, his legs were paralyzed. He was in the hospital 3.5 months. The doctors did everything they could for him, but there wasn't anything that really could be done. He was helpless. Do have another glass of the sherry. It's excellent, I'm told. Dan used to drink it. And Joyce. Joyce loved it. What? Yes, yes, I know. I didn't mean to use the past tense. I suppose she still loved it. Huh? No. No, sir. I assure you, I'm telling you, what do they say in court? The truth, the whole truth, and nothing but the truth. Yes, indeed. Oh, why, we brought him back here, of course. No relatives, so far as I know. And we were very close, Dan and I. Oh, yes, Joyce was here frequently. Yeah, that girl really loves that boy. I suppose it was really pretty frightful having to lie in bed all the time, unable to move. Joyce used to stay here all day and sit with him. Then at night, I'd come in his room, and the three of us would sit around and talk. Mostly about robots, mechanical men, monsters. And I brought the man, the machine, into his room so we could tinker with it while we talked. Then we talked a great deal about it.
2: How do you know it won't work if we put a brain in it, Ernest?
3: It isn't possible, Dan.
2: Frankenstein's worked.
3: Dan, that's a story.
2: Maybe. Maybe it's true.
4: How would you get a brain, Dan?
2: Frankenstein got a brain.
4: And look what happened.
2: But that was a criminal brain.
3: Look, Dan. Even if you could, by some miracle, attach a brain to this thing,
2: it'd work.
3: But it wouldn't work right.
4: Why, Ernest?
3: Because man has no business playing around with such things.
2: You think any brain would turn out to be evil just to punish a man for trying to create a superhuman thing like this?
3: That's exactly what I think.
4: Where would you get a brain, Dan?
2: I don't know.
3: Oh, stop talking this nonsense.
2: The thing is, Ernest, I don't think it's nonsense.
3: Well, it is.
4: Where would you get a brain?
2: If I knew a doctor.
3: Well, you don't.
4: How would you know the brain wouldn't be evil?
2: I'd make sure of that.
4: How?
2: I'd select it very carefully.
3: Will you stop talking about this?
2: Scare you, Ernest.
3: You don't have to be so gruesome.
2: I'd take a woman's brain, I think. Women are smarter than men.
4: Dick.
2: Want to lend me a brain, Joyce?
4: Well, I should say not.
2: You'd have a fine time, Joyce. You'd live forever.
4: I don't want to live forever.
2: Nothing could hurt you. You could do anything you wanted.
4: And have to live in that metal skeleton? No, thanks.
2: You'd never be hungry.
4: I like being hungry. Too much fun to eat. And drink.
2: Never be tired.
3: Yeah, I like to be tired, boy. Good night's sleep.
2: I wish I could put my own brain into it. Then I could get up and walk around. Do things. Go places.
3: Oh, stop this morbid talk. This is a play toy, Dan. You talk as if it's coming to life any minute.
2: All it needs is a good brain, Ernest.
4: Well, I tell you what I'll do, Dan. You tell me where to get a brain, and I'll get it for you. And we'll make $1,000,000. How's that? Well, good night. I'm going home. Gee, I'd certainly hate to have Frankenstein here put his arms around me.
3: Is this murder? I mean, suppose a man does take a human brain and put it into the frame of a mechanical robot. Charge it with colloids that simulate blood in the very brain structure itself. Suppose he does it. Successfully. Is this murder? No. Wait. Before you answer. Suppose

0: No. Wait. Before you answer. Suppose that the brain goes right on living. Suppose that the operation, if you want to call it an operation, suppose it works. The brain will never die. Life goes on. The only thing that's missing is the body it once inhabited. Is this murder? The only effect is that somehow or other, while it's in the body, the brain is capable of fine, noble feelings of love, affection, friendship, of all the virtues, in addition to all the vices. Yes, that's true, but when it's transplanted, well, look at the Frankenstein story. When it's transplanted, the virtues are missing. Only the vices remain. Intelligence? Yes. Awareness? Sentience. But good is gone. Only evil remains. But that's not the question, sir. If the body only is killed and the mind survives forever, is this murder? You don't have to answer yet. Oh, you think you know what I'm driving at. Well, we'll see. Now, have another drop of sherry, do. I've almost finished. Then you can judge. Because I have another question for you. This final thing happened night before last. I went into Dan's room. He was soldering a wire onto the round, chromium-plated head of this thing, this monster. Joyce was sitting alongside him, watching closely. She didn't see Dan wink at me as I closed the door.
1: Hello, Ernest.
2: How do you feel, Dan?
1: Me? I feel fine.
2: How are you, Joyce?
3: Oh, I've got a little headache, Ernest.
2: Well, I'm sorry. Have an aspirin.
3: I took one.
2: Too bad, dear. Well, how's it going, Dan?
1: I'm more convinced than ever, Ernest.
2: If you only had a brain.
1: If I only had a brain.
2: Joyce, I wish you could do something to snap this fellow out of this.
3: Why?
2: Because, are you starting to believe this nonsense, Joyce?
3: Well, I don't think it's nonsense, Ernest.
1: You see, she's got a brain, Ernest.
3: Well, certainly she... Dan, I'm going to take that thing away from you.
1: Take away my pretty Frankenstein? Oh, well, I should say you're not.
2: Now, Dan, listen. I don't want to say this, but I'm afraid... Joyce, don't you... I mean, won't you help me?
3: Help you what?
2: Get Dan's mind off this thing, I mean.
1: No, she won't.
2: Joyce,
3: Dan could only get a brain.
2: Joyce.
1: Ernest, won't you help me?
2: I will not.
1: Please, Ernest. It's all ready now. All it needs...
2: Stop that.
3: Don't, Ernest.
1: Come on, Ernest. Help me.
2: I won't.
1: Ernest.
2: Joyce. Do you know what he's going to do?
3: What?
2: He's going to...
1: Ernest.
2: I know what you're going to do. I know what's in your mind, and I won't help you.
3: What's he going to do, Ernest? What's in his mind?
1: Come here, Joyce. Lean over here.
3: Dan, darling.
1: Closer. Joyce, dear.
2: No. No, stop. Stop, Dan! Stop!
0: And when I came to, all there was in my mind was a confused memory of a pain in my throat and bright lights. And confused voices in Joyce's laughter. I tried hard to think. I was dazed. I found I was lying on the floor. I got up, slowly. I saw Dan still lying on the bed. He was smiling at me. He said something.
4: Yeah.
0: I couldn't make it out. And then I heard his voice.
1: How do you feel? Ernest.
0: And I tried to answer. And it was a long time before my voice came. And finally I said, where's Joyce?
3: Why, here I am, Frankenstein.
0: And I stretched out my hand to steady myself. And I looked at my hand.
1: Arms and legs of duralum and fingers of chromium steel.
0: And I looked in the mirror. And I saw a round, chromium-plated head with lenses for eyes.

can turn on the light now. If you want to. I ask you the question again. Is this murder? It is. And if a Steel and Duralumin robot takes a life, or more than one life, is this murder? Because I have been murdered, you say. I do not live. I cannot commit murder. Very well. I told you how the force of evil has taken hold of my brain. No, I didn't kill Dan. Nor Joyce. Not yet. I told you I didn't know where they are. I do. You're in the workshop back there. I locked her in the closet where my body used to be. Dan. Why, he's paralyzed, remember? His hands are strong. But against chrome steel, it won't be murder, will it? It won't be murder either. When I kill you first. Thank you, sir. No, there isn't any more, Sherry. Just these.

0: title of today's Quiet Please story is This Murder? It was written and directed by Willis Cooper. The man who spoke to you was Ernest Chappell. And the others were Joyce, Gordon, and Dan O'Hurley. As usual, music for Quiet Please is played by Albert Berman. Now, for a word about next week, here is our writer-director, Willis Cooper.
1: Thank you for listening to Quiet Please. For next week, I have a story for you called Summer Goodbye.
0: And so, until next week at the same time, I am quietly yours, Ernest Chappell. Now, a listening reminder. For predictions that have a 77% chance of coming true, and even more, listen to Drew Pearson on ABC tonight. That's ABC, Drew Pearson, tonight. This is ABC, the American Broadcasting Company.
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0: This is the mysterious traveler, inviting you to join me on another journey into the realm of the strange and the terrifying. I hope you will enjoy the trip, that it will thrill you a little and chill you a little. So settle back, get a good grip on your nerves, and be comfortable, if you can. Where are we going? Are we going to join Charles Foster as he takes an excursion into crime? I call the story The Case of Charles Foster. Late one evening several years ago, when I was practicing medicine in a large eastern city, I visited Charles Foster, a friend and patient of mine. I took with me Flush, a cocker spaniel he had entrusted to me.
1: Hello, Doctor. Glad you were able to come. I see you brought Flush. Hello, Flush, old boy.
2: He's missed you, Charles.
1: I've missed him too, Doctor. Been quite lonesome without him these past few months. Ah, down, boy. It's a good dog.
2: How do you feel, Charles?
1: Oh, I'm all right, Doctor. You needn't worry about me.
2: I'm glad to hear that.
1: I suppose you've been quite puzzled about everything that's happened these past months.
2: Frankly, Charles, I have. Even now, I find it difficult to believe that you could...
1: Doctor, I'm going to tell you something that I've never told anyone. I thought I'd go to the grave with my secret, but... You know, you've always been friends, and I'd like you to know the truth.
2: As you wish, Charles.
1: It's strange how little people know of one another. For 10 years, Agatha and I were married, and to the outside world, we were a happily married couple, but... In the privacy of our home, I found life with Agatha a nightmare.
2: I never would have guessed that.
1: For 10 years, I stood her sharp tongue and constant nagging. I might have gone on taking it the rest of my life. Fate hadn't decreed otherwise. It was 3 years ago on a beautiful spring evening that fate stepped in to change the entire course of my life.
3: Is that you, Charles?
1: Yes, Agatha.
3: Did you remember to buy me some more of my cough medicine?
1: Yes, here it is. Supper ready?
3: Some men would be more interested in their wives' health than their own suppers.
1: I'm sorry, Agatha, but you really don't look sick to me.
3: That's because you don't care. I'm not well, and you know it. I work myself to death day in and day out keeping this house clean. And little thanks do I get for
1: it. I've told you before, Agatha, if the house is too much for you, hire a maid.
3: And how exactly can we afford a maid on your miserable bookkeeper's salary?
1: Well, if you can't manage it out of my salary, there's always the $50,000 your father left you.
3: That money is mine, and I'm not spending a single cent of it. It's up to you to provide a maid.
1: All right, Agatha, please. Let's not quarrel. Oh, hello, Flush. How are you, old boy?
3: Oh, you care more about that dog than you do me.
1: You know that isn't true.
3: It is. Sometimes I think the only reason you come home is because of that dirty old dog.
1: Quiet,
3: get away from me. All he does is eat and put his filthy paws on my furniture. I want you to get rid of that dog, Charles.
1: Get rid of him?
3: Yes. Buy some poison at the drugstore and dispose of him.
1: You can't stand to see me have anything that makes me happy, can you? Well, I'm not getting rid of him.
3: Charles, this is my house, not yours. And I don't want him here.
1: Come on, Flush.
3: Don't think that by walking away that ends the matter, Charles Foster. You'd better get rid of that dog, do you hear?
1: Glad to get out of the house, eh, old boy? So am I. It's a beautiful evening, isn't it? Come on, boy, we're going to take a long walk. You want to turn around and go home now, Flush? No, neither do I.
4: Pardon me, but aren't you Charles?
1: Julia. Julia Sanders.
4: Charles, I thought it was you.
1: Oh, let me look at you. Oh, Julia, you haven't changed a bit. You're as lovely as... How long has it been since we last saw each other?
4: 10 years, almost 11.
1: Has it really been that long? Julia... Have you ever forgiven me for what happened?
4: Well, of course, Charles.
1: I was so insanely in love with you, Julia, that I couldn't bear to have other men look at you. You know that I didn't mean...
4: I know,
1: to...
4: Charles.
1: I've thought of that night constantly. It's been like a nightmare ever since.
4: Please, Charles, it's all past and forgotten now.
1: You were perfectly justified in breaking our engagement. After what I'd done, there was nothing else you could do.
4: I understand you married Agatha Winthrop a year after I'd gone abroad.
1: Yes, Julia. After you left for Europe, people kept telling me what a wonderful wife Agatha would make me. I allowed myself to be convinced and married her.
4: Well, I'm sure everything turned out for the best.
1: Oh, but it didn't, Julia. Almost from the beginning, our marriage was a failure. For these past 5 years, Agatha and I have merely been living together under the same roof.
4: Well, I'm sorry, Charles, that it didn't turn out well.
1: Nothing turned out well, Junior, after I lost you. I hope things have been better with you these past 11 years.
4: Oh, I can't complain. I spent a number of years in Paris studying art and working at dress designing.
1: Oh.
4: I only came back a few months ago.
1: You've never married?
4: No. I'm working now for Morgan's department store as their art director.
1: Oh, really? Well, my office is only a few blocks from there. Look, Junior, why don't we have lunch together tomorrow? There are so many things I'd like to know.
4: Well, I'd like to, Charles, but I think it would be much better that we don't.
1: Oh, now, surely, Julia, there's no harm in two old friends having lunch together, is there?
4: No, I suppose not.
1: I won't take no for an answer. Do you know where Drake's restaurant is?
4: Yes.
1: Will 1 o'clock tomorrow be all right?
4: Yes, that's my usual lunch hour.
1: Good, then it's a date. Strange, isn't it, Doctor? The way after 11 years, Julia and I bumped into each other. If we hadn't, what followed would never have happened.
2: It's such small things as an accidental meeting that often change the course of one's life.
1: Yes, I know that now, but I didn't then. I met Junior for lunch the next day, and soon we were having lunch together every day.
2: Mm.
1: And for the first time in years, life began to mean something. Merely seeing Julia for 1 hour a day made life worth living.
2: I understand, sir.
1: We'd have lunch together, and then we'd go for a walk in the park. I sensed at the time that Julia, too, was lonely and in the need of friendship. The summer passed swiftly and happily. I should have realized that things couldn't go on that way, but I didn't.
2: You mean you fell in love with Julia?
1: Fell in love with her? I don't think I'd ever really stopped loving her. I became aware of how much I really cared for her. One warm, happily. I should have realized that. Julia?
4: Yes, Charles?
1: What about going to the theater with me tonight?
4: Oh, I wish you hadn't asked me, Charles.
1: Why?
4: Because it means we can't go on seeing each other anymore.
1: But why shouldn't we go on seeing each other?
4: Because you aren't satisfied any longer just to see me at lunch. And it isn't right for us to go out together at night.
1: But surely there's no harm in our going to the theater together.
4: You're married, Charles. That's reason enough.
1: All right, Julia. Forget I ever asked you. But at least we can go on having lunch together, can't we?
4: No, Charles.
1: Oh, but...
4: Can't you see? Things can never be the way they were. We've become dependent upon each other, and we have no right to be. We can't go on seeing each other any longer. It isn't fair to Agatha.
1: But you know that Agatha and I mean nothing to each other. We haven't for years.
4: Nevertheless, she's your wife.
1: Julia, you know I love you. I've always loved you, and I can't do without you.
4: Charles, you're just making it difficult for both of us.
1: Julia, you do love me, don't you?
4: Yes. But can't you see, it's no use. I remember Agatha only too well. She'd never give you a divorce.
1: I know she won't. I've asked her a dozen times in the past 5 years, but she said she'll never give me one.
4: I want to part now, Charles. Right here.
1: Must we?
4: Yes. Goodbye, Charles.
1: My life seemed to end that day, Doctor, with our parting. I went through the motions of living, but nothing seemed to matter any longer.
2: I can well understand that.
1: Months went by. Every day after work, I stayed in town, unable to face an evening at home with Agatha. When I did arrive home late at night, she'd be waiting for me.
3: Is that you, Charles?
1: Yes, Agatha. Sorry if I woke you.
3: No lot you care. Coming in night after night at all hours. Leaving me alone in this big house. Don't think I don't know what you're up to. I know you're kind, Charles Foster.
1: You better go to sleep, Agatha.
3: A fine chance I have to sleep with you putting on the bathroom light. You know I can't sleep when that light's on.
1: Take me a minute to brush my teeth, then I'll turn off the light.
5: negative.
3: Well, what is it now?
5: What's this bottle of prussic acid doing in the medicine chest? It's a deadly poison.
3: I know that. I got it from Mrs. Smedley, the druggist's wife. She used it to get rid of an old cat they had. When I told her about flush, she said it
6: What's
3: was a thing...
6: What's that about flush?
3: I said Mrs. Smedley gave me that bottle of prussic acid so I could get rid of flush. I'm going to put him out of his misery tomorrow.
7: You'll do no such thing, do you hear? If you so much as lay a hand on flush, I'll kill you. I'll kill you, do you understand?
3: Yes. Yes, Charles.
7: You get rid of that poison tomorrow. Let's have no more talk of putting flush out of his misery.
1: I lay awake for hours, Doctor, unable to fall asleep. Julia's breaking off with me and my wife's refusal to give me a divorce. The prussic acid she meant to poison flush with and left me all worked up. Then Agatha began coughing. That cough she'd cultivated for years to give people the impression that she was an invalid. Well, after she'd coughed her usual 5 minutes or so, she got out of bed and started for the bathroom where she kept her cough medicine.
8: Oh! That chair.
7: Why don't you turn on the light so you can see where you're going?
8: I can see perfectly well where I'm going. Besides, on your salary, we can't afford to waste electricity.
1: I knew there wasn't any use in saying anything more. For years, Agatha had gotten up every night and groped her way to the medicine chest where her cough medicine was. Nothing could make her change her habits. I lay in bed listening as she opened the medicine chest and fumbled in the corner where she always kept the bottle. As I heard her groping for her medicine, I suddenly thought of the bottle that was standing next to it. The bottle of prussic acid. Without thinking, it came to mind. If only she'd take the prussic acid instead of the cough medicine. If she did, I would be free. Free of her constant nagging and whining. Free to see Julia. Then I knew it was useless to hope for such a mistake to happen. Agatha's cough medicine always stood in the same corner of the medicine chest. Even in the dark, she'd never take the bottle of prussic acid. And then... And it came to me. What if the bottles were to be switched? What if the following night the prussic acid were placed in the customary spot of the cough medicine? Suddenly it was all very clear to me what I was going to do. Agatha?
3: Well?
1: Agatha, I've been thinking over what you said about flush.
3: What?
1: I suppose you're right. Flush should be disposed of.
3: He certainly should. He's old and he's smelly. It'll be a blessing for him to be put out of his misery.
1: Yes, of course. I'm sorry I shouted at you before, Agatha, but, well, I see now that you're right.
3: Hmm. When are you going to do it?
1: Oh, we'll wait until Saturday.
3: And none too soon, either.
1: You're sure the prussic acid won't make him suffer?
3: Nonsense. Of course it won't. Mrs. Smedley said nothing worked faster than prussic acid.
1: Oh, you told her what it was for. That's fine. Very well, Agatha. Just leave everything to me. The next night, Doctor, after Agatha was in bed, I quietly stole into the bathroom and opened the medicine chest. I compared the bottle of cough medicine with that of the prussic acid. They were both small bottles, almost identical in size. I removed the cough medicine from where it stood in the corner of the chest and replaced it with the poison. Then I went to bed and waited impatiently for Agatha to start coughing.

0: Can I get you a glass of water or something, Agatha?
1: Water won't do any good. What I need is my cough medicine. Oh, that's that chair.
0: Why don't you turn on the light?
1: Because I can see perfectly in the dark. Besides, someone's got to economize on the electricity in this house.
0: I lay there in the darkness, listening to her grumble as she opened the door of the medicine chest. The blood pounded in my ears as I heard her fumbling for the bottle. Would she feel the slight difference in the bottle when she picked it up? Scarcely able to breathe, I waited. Listen. Then she fell to the floor. I quickly got out of bed, turned on the lights, and went into the bathroom. She was lying on the floor, quite dead. There was an agonized look on her face. I returned the bottle of cough medicine to its proper place, and then I phoned the police.
2: Now, you say, Mr. Foster, that your wife was in the habit of going every night to the medicine chest for a few drops of her cough medicine.
0: Yes, that's right.
2: And she never turned on the lights when she went to the medicine chest?
0: Oh, no, sir.
2: Wasn't that a bit unusual?
0: Well, I always used to tell her to turn on the lights, but she said it was a waste of electricity.
2: I see. You say your wife... It was her who placed the bottle of prussic acid in the medicine chest next to her cough medicine, eh?
0: Yes, sir. I'd never touched the bottle of prussic acid. You see, it was my wife who procured it, and she...
2: Yes, yes, Mr. Smedley, the druggist, has testified that his wife gave it to your wife. Mr. Foster, are you familiar with the contents of your wife's will dated 10 years ago?
0: Yes, I am.
2: Then you know, of course, that your wife left her entire estate to the Home for the Aged.
0: Home for the Aged? Oh, yes, yes. I fought to keep my face expressionless, to prevent him from learning that I hadn't known. All the years we'd been married, Agatha had given me to understand that all her money would go to me. Now I knew that she'd been lying. Her will had been made out in favor of the Home for the Aged for years. I began to feel angry at the way she'd cheated me. But a moment later, I was grateful that she had.
2: Frankly, Mr. Foster, your wife's death occurred under very suspicious circumstances, to say the least. For years, she'd gone to the medicine chest every night without mishap. And yet, on the second night that there was a bottle of prussic acid in the chest, she met her death. Were it not for the fact that your wife had left her entire estate to the Home for the Aged, I might be inclined to go further with this investigation. As it is, I'll instruct the coroner's jury to bring in a verdict of death through accident. That's all, Mr. Foster.
0: I walked out of the district attorney's office a free man. A few days later, I moved out of the house which had been Agatha's and took up quarters elsewhere. 6 long and uneventful months passed. I made no effort to contact Julia for fear that the police might still have their suspicions, and then I could stand it no longer. I called on her.
3: Charles, when I was told you were waiting to see me, I could hardly believe it. I'm so glad to see you again.
0: Thank you, Julia. It's good to see you again, too.
3: Charles, you don't look well at all.
0: These past few months have been something of a strain, Junior, but I'm all right now.
3: I was tempted so many times to get in touch with you. Then I thought perhaps you didn't want to see anyone.
0: Well, I did want to see you, Julia, but I was afraid it wouldn't look right.
3: I understand, Charles.
0: Now, let's not say anything more of the past. Only the present and the future. Junior, do you think we might try to pick up where we left off last autumn?
3: We can try, Charles.

0: Julia and I, Doctor, began to see each other night after night. Life for me became exciting and wonderful the way it had been 11 years ago before Julia and I had broken our engagement.
1: Didn't you ever stop to think of what you'd done?
0: You mean Agatha?
1: Yes.
0: No, Doctor. They say that a murderer is ever haunted by his crime. But that isn't true.
1: Hmm.
0: At least it wasn't in my case. To me, Agatha was part of another life in the dim past. I rarely thought of the past, only the present and the future. No, if I had any fears at all, it was the fear that something would spoil the happiness that Julia and I had found together. But nothing did. And a few months later, we were married, with you as my best man.
1: Yes, I remember.
0: My second marriage was everything that my first hadn't been. The first time in my life I knew what true happiness meant. Julia and I were poor, but that didn't matter, for we had each other. The months swiftly passed. And as our first anniversary approached, it was hard to believe that we'd been married almost a year.
2: Charles, before you leave for work, will you sign a check for me?
0: Well, who's it for, dear?
2: Never you mind, Mr. Foster. You just leave a signed check. I'll fill in the amount and the party it's meant for.
0: Mrs. Foster, you're acting very mysterious.
2: Well, a wife has a right to act mysterious once a year.
0: Darling, I suspect you're going to use this check to buy me an anniversary present. Well, whatever you get me, please don't make it neckties.
2: Well, I'll have you know I have very good taste in neckties.
0: I know you do, dear, but I have to wear them.
2: You're an ungrateful wretch. Very well, I won't get you time.
0: Good, then I'll sign the check for you. And please bear in mind that you can't make this check out for more than $312.50. That's all we have in the bank.
2: Oh, I'll leave you at least the 50 cents.
0: You better leave a good deal more. We won't be going up to Lake Ellis.
2: Charles, are we going up to Lake Ellis?
0: Oh, it slipped out. And I meant it as an anniversary surprise.
2: Oh, Charles, that's wonderful. When are we going?
0: This Friday afternoon. I've rented a cabin and a small motorboat on Lake Ellis for the weekend.
2: Oh, darling, what an exciting surprise. Charles, you're sure it won't be too expensive?
0: Why, nothing can be too expensive for our first anniversary.
2: Oh, darling, I've never been so happy.

0: This looks like a nice place to fish. Archie, where'd I put that bait?
1: Here it is, dear.
0: Thanks, darling. Here's a nice, fat, dimpled worm. Well, if you can't stand to see me bait him, just turn the other way. That's it. It'll only take me a minute.
1: Charles, look.
0: That's where I get this.
1: There's smoke coming out of the engine hatch.
0: What's that? Yes, you're right.
1: It's on fire. There are flames shooting out.
0: Fire extinguishers at the other end of the boat.
1: Charles, you'd never make it. You'd be burned.
0: Yes, you're right. Besides, even the extinguisher wouldn't do much good now. The fire's too big.
1: What are we going to do? Oh, the heat. It's becoming unbearable.
0: There's only one thing we can do, Julia. That's go over the side.
1: We're almost in the center of the lake. I can't swim.
0: But I can, dear. I'll manage to keep us above water somehow.
1: Well, all right, darling. I'll do whatever you say.
0: We'll come through this, Julia. Now, don't be afraid. Now, I'll slip over the side of the boat first, and you follow.
1: All right.
0: Now, hurry, Julia. Let yourself down into the water. I'll keep you afloat.
1: Yes, Charles.
0: That's it. Now, let go of the side of the boat. I have you.
1: Yes, Charles.
0: Now, don't be afraid, darling. You see? It's no trouble keeping you above water. Now, just relax, dear, while I swim with you a bit. We've got to get a good distance from the boat. It may explode.
1: Yes, Charles. Is there any boats around?
0: No, but someone's bound to see the fire and come to our rescue. Until they do, we must have courage.

0: You're tired, aren't you, Charles?
1: No. No, don't worry, dear. I can keep us afloat for a long time yet.
0: Oh, why doesn't someone come to our rescue?
1: They will. Someone must surely have seen that boat burning.
0: Charles, we've been in the water so long.
1: Oh, it just seems long, Dolly. Can't be more than 10 minutes.
0: 10 minutes? It feels more like... Charles!
1: I've got you, Charlie. Just for a moment, you slipped away from me.
0: Oh, Charlie, it's no use. I'm just a millstone around your neck.
1: What are you saying?
0: Why should we both drown? Charles, save yourself.
1: Save myself?
0: Yes. I want you to let go of me.
1: Let go of you? No. No, never.
0: Yes, you must. You're too tired to keep me.
1: No. No, darling. Either we're both saved, or we're both drowned.
0: No. I won't have you throw your life away. Let go of me.
1: Julia, stop trying to break loose. Julia, darling, don't. I can't live without you. Julia, stop struggling. Julia! Help! Help, my wife! My wife!
2: Yeah, we saw it all. Hey, Mike, he's passed out. Get him before he goes under.
3: I got him. Hey, help me get him aboard, Skipper.
2: All right. Any sign of his wife?
3: She's gone, Skipper.
2: Yeah, too bad. Well, if it's the last thing I do, I aim to see justice done to this fella. She never had a chance. Did you see him shove her under? It was murder, that's what it was.

0: Now, Mr. Foster, both of the men who rescued you claim that as they approached you and your late wife in their boat, they saw you struggling with her. You admit this?
1: Yes. Yes, but I tell you, I was trying to save her, not drown her.
0: Oh, you were trying to save her. But both the witnesses testified they saw you push her head under.
1: Oh, they're wrong. I wasn't pushing her under. I was trying to bring her to the surface. You must believe me.
0: Oh, Mr. Foster. You maintain that you were rescuing your wife, not drowning her.
1: Yes.
0: Is it true, Mr. Foster, that you were engaged to your wife 11 years ago and that she broke the engagement?
1: Yes, that's true.
0: Would you mind telling the jury why she broke the engagement?
1: We had a misunderstanding.
0: A misunderstanding? Do you call shooting the woman you're engaged to just a misunderstanding?
1: No, no. You must let me explain. It's true that 11 years ago I did shoot Julia, but I've been drinking. I didn't know what
0: Mr.
1: I was doing.
0: Mr. Foster, you do admit shooting and wounding her.
1: Yes, yes.
0: Have you ever seen this before?
1: Why, yes. That's the insurance policy I took out for Julia and myself.
0: Exactly. And when was this policy taken out?
1: About a month ago.
0: June 15th, to be exact. And what's the value of this policy, Mr. Foster?
1: Well, if either my wife or myself died, provided $10,000 for the survivor.
0: Yes, Mr. Foster. If either you or your wife died a natural death, it provided $10,000 to the survivor. But there's also a double indemnity clause in this policy, isn't there?
1: Yes, but I...
0: One that provides you with $20,000 if your wife died an accidental death, such as drowning.
1: That's true, but I swear I didn't drown my wife. I tell you, I was trying to save her. Save her, not drown her. You must believe me. You must...
2: And that, Doctor, is exactly the way everything happened. Strange, isn't it? The way justice works itself out. I committed murder and escaped punishment. Now I'm paying with my life for the death of the one person I really loved.
3: It's time to go, Foster.
2: All right, Warden. Goodbye, Doctor. And take good care of Flush, will you?
4: Of course, Charles. Goodbye.
2: All right, Warden. I'm ready.

0: This is the mysterious traveler again. Did you enjoy our little trip?
1: Too bad about Charles Foster, wasn't it? As he was strapped into the electric chair, there was an ironic smile on his lips. For he was being executed for something he had not done. But as Charles himself said, justice has a strange way of working itself out. I knew another man once who thought it would be a simple thing to dispose of his wife. Unfortunately, he...
0: Oh, you're getting off here?
1: I'm sorry.
0: But perhaps we'll meet again soon. I take this same train every week at this time.
2: You have just heard Chapter 64 of The Mysterious Traveler, a series of dramas of the strange and the terrifying. In tonight's story, the case of Charles Foster, Humphrey Davis played Charles Foster, Nancy Sheridan played Julia, and Joan Shea played Agatha. The Mysterious Traveler is written by Bob Author and David Cogan, and original music is played by Henry Silverne. The entire production is under the direction of Jock McGregor. Listen next week to a tale titled
1: Blood Money,
2: another tale of the mysterious traveler. The Mysterious Traveler is presented by WOR Mutual from the WOR studios in New York. This is Mutual.

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1: I can see them. I can see them now. Faces like gargoyles. And hands and feet.
2: Claws. They have claws. They're ugly and hideous.
3: They can see us, too.

0: Central to Orion 1. Your constant signal still loud and clear, but no voice contact at last three checkpoints. Use auxiliary battery. Come in, Orion 1. Over.
1: What does he think we've been trying?
2: Take it easy, Joe. Try again. Margaret, anything on your board?
3: All systems check. We're transmitting, Clay. I'm sure of it.
1: Okay. Orion 1 to Space Central. I hope you hear this one. Orion 1 in moon orbit. Repeat, in moon orbit. All systems A-OK. Over.
0: Should be at checkpoint Z. Ready for landing. Space Central to Orion 1. Come in, Orion 1.
1: Rack it up. The biggest moment in history, and they've blown a tube in their receiver.
2: Well, the folks on Earth will have to get their news late. On the playback from our tape.
1: Yeah, at least it's working.
3: Clay, I just got a strange reading from the nose sensor. Temperature suddenly shot up 400 degrees and then it dropped.
2: Are you sure? The drop is normal. We're over the dark side of the moon now, but...
3: That's just it, Clay. The jump in temperature took place as we crossed the temperate zone between the light and dark sides of the moon.
1: That could mean sudden friction.
2: Yes, caused by an atmosphere circling the temperate zone of the moon.
3: Atmosphere? Oh, it seems impossible.
2: Joe, fire the retro rockets. I'm going on manual control.
3: We're holding at 1/2 mile per second.
2: Well, that'll keep us from burning up if it is atmosphere.
1: Air on the moon? Well, that could mean the possibility of life.
3: Altitude 53 miles, nose temperature now constant at 280 degrees.
2: Good.
1: Good enough to boil us alive.
3: Nothing clear on the TV monitor.
2: More retro, Joe. Just a little.
3: Velocity slowing, altitude 30 miles.
1: Look at that monitor. Mountains.
3: The Cordilleras.
2: All systems, final check. Space suits burst.
3: Suits fine. Cabin pressure okay.
1: Stern landing gear extended.
2: Starting vertical ascent.
1: Periscope swung to stern. Seems clear below.
3: Ascent slowing. Free fall starting. 37 miles. 32. 26.
2: Counterblast.

0: Amen.
1: Me too. Okay. Let's get out of these harnesses and put on our weighted boots. If there's atmosphere, there may be wind.
0: Yes, and with a lesser gravity on the moon, a slight breeze would blow us for miles.
2: Clay, take a look at this gauge. There's oxygen out there, all right.
1: But we don't know how much or what else is in the atmosphere until we test it. Till we do, we keep our spacesuits sealed. All right, everybody. Suit up and into the airlock. All right, Joe. Let's open the hatch and lower the ladder. All right.
3: Earthman's first close-up view of the moon.
1: Joe, climb down and stack the equipment as Margaret and I lower it. And be sure to stake it down.
3: Okay, here I go. Captain Joseph Gregson, first Earthman on the moon.
0: Clay, you're still calm as cream. What will it take to excite you?
1: Oh, not much, Marge. Just the look on the faces of my kids and my wife when we get back.
0: Sorry, Clay. Oh, this oxygen tank, it seems to weigh less than nothing.
1: Your sample kit, aerated spray paint, Geiger counter.
0: I'm bringing the tape recorder, Clay. The president's dedication.
1: We therefore dedicate this expedition to all the peoples of Earth and pray that this beginning on virgin territory, unsoiled by man's tragic history, shall give birth to a new understanding among our nations. I, Major Clayton Brown, as commander of Orion 1, have been instructed to express my own feelings at this moment. We are looking at Earth. We can see it turning, see the sun shining on continents. Other continents are in the shadows of night. Yet as Earth turns, I realize that each part of the world, each nation, will get equal shares of the sun's light. Maybe that's what God intended. All right, let's get to work.
3: Well, it is a plant, and it is green. Photosynthesis is taking place. That means the atmosphere has carbon dioxide and water vapor.
0: And I found no evidence of toxicity, Clay.
1: Okay. Stand by with the respirator while I take off my helmet.
3: Right.
1: Well, if this isn't air, it's a good substitute. Come on. Let's get up to the crest of this small crater and get our bearings.
3: Right.
0: There's rock erosion, but it's hardly more than sand. Slight radioactivity. Not enough to be dangerous. It's coming from these rocks.
2: Now, I'll take a sample. You two go on ahead.
1: Looks like a level plain down there.
0: Too level to be natural.
2: Hey, Clay, quick. The oxygen tank floated off. I started to chase it, but it just disappeared.
1: I told you to be careful. The slightest
2: there
1: wind.
2: There wasn't any wind.
0: Clay, I feel something. I can't explain it, but it's like someone watching me.
2: The tank was lying right here. I turned my back to get the ore sample, and then I saw it floating over this way. Look. Are those marks on the sand?
0: They look like tiny claw marks.
1: Marge, go to the ship. Joe and I... Now look, that's an order.
0: All right. But take off those weighted boots. If you see something, you'll have an advantage.
1: Good thinking. We'll join you in a minute or two.
2: Whose idea was it to send a woman on this expedition?
1: Oh, hurry up with those boots. Margaret's at the ship. Now, let's see if there's a trail of these marks.
2: There. Right over... Clay. The tracks. I see them moving. The
1: sand's being kicked aside.
2: Whatever it is, it's invisible.
0: Help me!
2: Clay, she's gone.
1: That sound. Some sort of vehicle. Look, these parallel marks leading down toward the plane.
2: Let's go.
1: Wait. Those spray cans of paint. Maybe if we spray, we'll be able to see what we're fighting.
2: The vehicle tracks. Did they peter out here near the rocks?
1: Nothing. Absolutely nothing. But the claw tracks go on. Well, whatever made them disappeared, too.
2: That ledge. It looks like an entrance to a cave.
1: Yeah.
4: A tight squeeze. Made it.
2: Steps? Well, but these walls glow.
1: If you feel anything, start spraying.
2: Yeah. A door.
1: This lever.
4: It's stuck. Let's pull together. Come on. There
2: we go. All right, where do we go from here? There must be 100 doors.
0: No!
4: This one, quick!
2: No, this room's empty. Marge, where are you?
4: The glass partition. Look, she's strapped to that table. That instrument. It's moving right toward her eyes. I gotta smash this thing.
2: Wait! Something's grabbed me. I can't see. Frank,
4: I'm being carried, but I can't see what or who.

0: incredible. I can't see them or hear their voices. Are they here now? Why have they placed me in this room? And where are the others?
1: All right! You don't have to shove!
2: Joe!
1: It only sees it!
2: Joe!
3: Well, we're alive. Where's Marge?
0: I don't know. They put me on a table, too. If they were gentle.
3: If we could only see them.
0: Well, I did see part of a face when I sprayed the paint. Like no human on Earth. Hideous.
3: I don't get it, Clay. How could an invisible race evolve?
0: Well, I'm sure they're not invisible to each other.
3: Oh?
0: Apparently, their coloration is beyond our visible spectrum. Perhaps there's an entire range of colors which we can't perceive, but they're perfectly visible to a looning. Maybe that's why they examined our eyes so carefully.
3: And we don't hear any voices. Could their sounds be pitched above our audible range?
0: Maybe.
3: Marge!
4: Joe, Clay, I... Oh, why did you follow me? Just because I'm a woman? Now, none of us will get...
0: Marge! If Joe'd been carried off, we'd have tried to rescue him. Sure, the success of the expedition is important, but we're still human. So, man or woman, let's stay human if we can.
4: What are we going to do?
3: Take it easy, honey. We don't know yet.
0: That wall, look, it's changing.
4: I can see through it.
0: Yes, it's becoming transparent.
3: Looks like some kind of a throne room.
4: That strange light. I can see them. Them. Faces like gargoyles. And hands and feet.
3: Claws. They sure aren't pretty.
0: But they're humanoid. And apparently very advanced. Once they determined that they were invisible to us, they devised that light so we could see them.
4: They're all looking in our direction.
3: Well, go on, take a good look.
0: Easy, Joe.
4: What's that sound?
5: Earth people, do not fear.
3: Voice, where did it come from?
0: It didn't seem to come from anywhere except from inside my own head.
6: Telepathy.
5: Yes, we have created a telepathic field in which communication is total. You may either speak or think. All is understood. I am Var, ruler of the moon. You will not be harmed, rest assured. We find you equally repulsive, but we are more tolerant.
0: We are the first Earthmen to land on the moon. We have come in peace.
5: In peace, you are welcome.
3: Well, why did you grab us?
5: We sent a delegation to greet you, but we found you could neither see nor hear us. It was decided then to examine you for your deficiencies. Your eyes have a very limited range, and you are incapable of hearing any but the obvious sounds. The woman still fears harm.
4: Forgive me. Will you permit us to return to Earth?
5: You will remain in peace.
3: Wait a minute. You can't mean...
5: The decision has been made. No other expedition will be permitted to land on the moon. Their radio will be silenced as yours was silenced. Their ships will be destroyed. You shall be the only Earthlings permitted to dwell on the moon.
0: Why did you spare us?
5: Curiosity. Major Brown, we cannot permit Earth to conquer the moon.
0: But we had no idea the moon was inhabited. There's no need for conquest. We could live together, sharing.
5: Share? Live in harmony? We have studied our mother planet for centuries. There's been far more war than peace. At this very moment on Earth, men are dying for no better reason than greed.
0: We dedicated this expedition to peace between nations.
5: Earth's peoples must learn to live on Earth before expanding to new worlds. Eons ago, when man on Earth had not yet evolved, the moon was fully inhabited. An atmosphere covered our entire surface as the moon revolved on its axis at a greater speed. We were many nations then, all highly advanced. But our scientific progress outdistanced our ethical progress. Several nations vied to be the first to explore Earth.
0: You had harnessed nuclear energy?
5: It harnessed us. We are descendants of the few survivors of the last war on the moon. Our atmosphere was all but destroyed in the nuclear holocaust. The moon's rotation slowed so that one side is always exposed to the burning sun and the other to perennial darkness. Only a narrow zone between the two supports life. Thus, we are now one nation, one civilization, dedicated to eternal peace.
0: But let us take back this knowledge to Earth. Let us convince our nations.
5: Earth must know its own purification. Out of its ashes shall come men who will remember and tell each succeeding generation. Then perhaps thousands of years hence, Earthmen will be ready to explore other worlds in peace.
3: We're ready now. Listen, 100 expeditions will follow us. Oh, sure, you'll destroy some of them, but some will get through. Then you'll wish you had...
5: You threaten? You, supposedly a man of peace? How would the others treat the inhabitants of the moon? They would attempt to enslave us. You shall remain on the moon for the rest of your lives.
3: I don't know what this food is, but it'll never replace steak.
4: Well, we're going to have a long time getting used to it.
3: Maybe not. Look, Clay, I'm afraid to think anything.
0: They can't read our minds unless one of those machines is turned on, and we can hear the hum.
4: Are you sure?
0: Positive. I had a telepathic conversation with one of their scientists. I was careful to keep out any thoughts about escape.
3: Clay, do you have a plan?
0: The Loonings are so convinced of their superiority that they don't believe we'll attempt to escape. You know the ship is just as we left it.
3: Look, Clay, I know they've given us total freedom, but don't sell them short. I'll bet they've got a ray or something that they'll blast us apart with before we can hit escape velocity.
0: The Loonings have no such weapons.
4: How do you know?
0: Until now, they had no need for any. Remember, they're one nation. Oh, they have the knowledge, all right. If more expeditions start coming, I don't doubt they'll work out a defense system.
4: What puzzles me is, with all their knowledge and scientific ability... Why hadn't they explored Earth?
0: They did, with radar telescopes and interceptor radio waves.
3: You mean they picked up our television broadcasts? Oof, what a mixed-up picture of our civilization they must have gotten.
0: I'm afraid they accumulated a very accurate picture of nations at war. That's why they don't want anything to do with us.
4: Clay, I don't want to live out my life on the moon.
3: I second that motion. Even if they've got weapons we don't know about.
0: Okay, now let's go up to the surface. We walk on a sand path so we'll be able to spot any moving footprints. And if you should hear the hum from a telepathic machine, put your mind on any subject but escape.
3: Well, there she is. Old Orion 1. I wonder if there's a guard on board.
0: Let's find out.
4: It doesn't seem possible that we're not being watched.
0: Pull up the ladder and close the hatch, Joe.
3: Ah, it's too easy. They're going to blow us up, I know.
0: Start checking systems.
4: Cabin pressure up. Oxygen okay.
0: Attach harnesses. Ready to fire engines.
3: Ready.
0: Fire.
2: Space Central to Orion 1. You're entering radio beam range. Are you ready to hook into beam? Over.
3: Orion 1, delighted to accept the invitation. You boys take over now.
2: You're entering the ionosphere. Radio blackout due at any moment. Happy landing.
4: Well, all we can do now is relax. You worried, Clay?
0: Yes.
3: Well, after we report to the president, he'll take over from there.
4: That sound.
5: Earthmen, it is now the time to make our presence known to you.
3: They're right here on the ship.
0: You'll let us escape.
5: It was the wish of our ruler that you transport us to Earth.
0: But we would have been glad to. There was no need to stow away.
5: Our ruler is wise. He reasoned that if you knew of our mission, you would destroy your ship and yourselves. You are now controlled by radio beams from Earth. You can do nothing to prevent our landing with you.
3: What are you going to do?
5: We shall live among you, undetected by your inferior vision. Our mission is to bring peace to the nations of the Earth.
4: Peace? Then why the subterfuge?
0: I think I know. The Loonings believe that peace on Earth can be attained only the way they achieved peace on the moon, through nuclear war.
5: Yes, we will help you achieve peace.
0: We can do it without war.
5: We shall see, Earthman. We shall see.
0: Will you wait? Will you give us a chance to tell the world? Is there much time?
5: There is time.

0: Theater 5 has presented First Encounter, written by Leonard Stad and directed by Warren Somerville. In the cast, Jackson Beck, Tony Darnay, William Mason, Brett Morrison, and Robert Dryden. Audio engineer Neil Pulse, sound technician Ed Blaney, script editor Jack C. Wilson. Original music by Alexander Vlastutsenko. Orchestra under the direction of Glenn Osser. Executive producer for Theater 5, Edward A. Byron. We invite your comments. Write to Theater 5, New York 23, New York. This is Fred Foy speaking. 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

0: The National Broadcasting Company invites you by transcription to join The Chase. There is always the hunter and the hunted, the pursuer and the pursued. It may be the voice of authority, or a race with death and destruction, the most relentless of the hunters. There are times when laughter is heard as counterpoint, and moments when sheer terror is the theme. But always there is the chase.
1: But I must speak with Ambassador Baltus.
2: I'm sorry, but His Excellency is engaged at the moment.
1: You are his secretary?
2: I am.
1: Then I tell you this is a matter of life and death.
2: To what does it refer?
1: It is a highly personal matter.
2: If you wish an interview with His Excellency, you may submit your request through the usual diplomatic channel.
1: Now listen to me, please. The ambassador is leaving his post here in Thailand to attend the international conference in London. Is he not?
2: Why do you ask?
1: And from there, he expects to travel.

0: leaving his post here in Thailand to attend the international conference in London. Is he not?
1: Why do you ask?
0: And from there, he expects to travel to his own country before returning here to Bangkok. Is that so?
1: I don't know who you are or what you want, but if you don't leave His Excellency's office at once, I will summon the authorities.
0: If I don't talk to the ambassador, my dear girl, His Excellency will never live to see his native land again.
1: Are you insane?
0: I tell you, I have... Your Excellency, do you speak English, sir? My French is very bad.
2: Yes, yes, I speak English.
0: I must see you in private first.
1: Your Excellency, this man forced his way into the office and demanded an interview. He must be drunk or crazy.
2: Now, now, calm yourself, Anna. What is it you wish, young man?
0: My name is Rabat. I have a minor position at the Polish legation here, Your Excellency.
2: But you are a citizen of Thailand.
0: Yes, I was educated in England. But all this is not important. Time is being wasted, sir. Valuable time. You must be on your guard.
2: On my guard? Against what?
0: Your Excellency, you have been marked for execution.
1: What?
2: You must be joking.
0: Do I look as if I am joking, sir? I have authentic information that an assassin has been chosen to follow you to London and to make certain you never reach the international conference alive.
2: And your source for this rather startling disclosure, Mr. Rabat?
0: I cannot give you a source. I can only say that because of certain information you possess, information which you intend to disclose to the conference in London, you have been marked for murder.
2: Thank you for your trouble, Mr. Rabat. Anna?
1: Yes, Your Excellency.
2: Give this man 1,000 ticals.
0: Please, Your Excellency. I want no money. My reward is knowing that you will address the conference in London and make this world a safer and a better place to live in.
2: Then you have also been informed of the content of my message?
0: Yes. The speech you will make in London will consolidate the free Asiatic countries in their fight against aggression. You have acquired top secret information that will...
2: Enough. You know too much, my friend.
0: Will you be careful, Your Excellency?
2: I will take the usual precautions.
0: The usual precautions are not sufficient. You must be protected. Your Excellency, perhaps I have not impressed you enough with the situation. The man who has been designated to kill you will never put an end to the chase until you have been dispatched. And you will never know who he is until you feel his bullet.
2: It is too bad that you could not acquire his name along with the rest of your information.
0: I beg your pardon for that, Ambassador. You will be as safe as long as you remain here in Thailand. Once you cross the frontier, however... I have said all I have come to say. Good luck, Your Excellency, and safe journey. Adieu.
2: Adieu. What do you think of him, Anna?
1: I am worried, Your Excellency. I didn't know that...
2: That my trip to London was so important. It is. Asia is in a dangerous position, Anna, politically speaking. I can do a great deal to bring the free countries to an understanding and obtain help from Europe and the United States.
1: And there are people who want to prevent that.
2: Naturally. Being diplomats, we will mention no names, of course. But there are certain parties who prefer to see Asia in discord. However, we will continue with our plans just as if this man Rabat had not appeared. He may be a fraud, a publicity seeker. Frankly, that was my first impression of him.
1: Oh, but he could be right, Your Excellency, and if you will forgive the liberty, I cannot bear to think that your life is in danger.
2: Dear Anna, now don't you worry about me. I can take care of myself. Our plane leaves for London this evening at 8,
1: Yes, Your Excellency.
2: I am going to my apartment now. There are one or two things I have to do before my departure. I will meet you at the airport at 7.
1: No, let me pick you up. I will request the police guard to the airport.
2: Very well. It has been many years since I have found it necessary to carry a revolver. But perhaps I will arrange to have one now.

0: Yes?
1: Ambassador Walters?
0: Yes?
1: Endicott's my name, Your Excellency. British Foreign Service.
0: Oh?
1: I've been assigned to accompany you to London.
0: By whom?
1: I received my instructions direct from London. My credentials?
0: Hmm. And you are a British agent?
1: Yes, sir.
0: Come in. I suppose you were assigned to me because of that warning I received about a possible assassination.
2: Quite right, sir.
0: Why are you looking about like that?
2: Just checking your room, sir. You're alone in this flat?
0: Yes, I am.
1: Mm-hmm. Well, I'm afraid your precautions are inadequate.
0: In what way?
1: You should be under guard at all times. Remember, Your Excellency, you're the top representative of your country abroad. There was no reason, for instance, why I should have gained access to your private apartment so easily. I should have been barred.
0: But I have a butler and a footman downstairs. They
1: are not sufficient, as you see. They're not even aware that I've entered the embassy. And I could have been someone else, Your Excellency. The man, for instance, who was assigned to obliterate you.
0: All this is becoming rather ridiculous. I am too old to play melodramatic games, Mr. Endicott.
1: This is not a game, Your Excellency. Now, there's nothing at all to worry about so long as you follow my suggestions. I intend to sail all the way to England with you, sir.
0: Sail? But I'm flying.
1: If you will pardon me, Ambassador, you are sailing. I've already arranged for a stateroom for you on the Hindustani, an Indian ship. It leaves at midnight. I'll have a stateroom right next door to yours.
0: What about my secretary?
1: She can follow us later.
0: No, that I refuse to do.
1: But it's safer, sir, for the two of us.
0: Either honor comes or I don't sail.
1: Very well, Your Excellency. I'll arrange passage for
0: you. Now. Why can't we fly? It seems to me a plane would be safer inasmuch as it is faster and makes very few stops.
1: And the easiest thing on earth to sabotage is an airship, Ambassador.
0: Sabotage?
1: Twisted wire, an incendiary pencil, even a bomb, perhaps.
0: You mean these people would think nothing of blowing up an airship to get rid of me?
1: It would be merely routine.
0: I see. Very well.
1: Who are you calling, sir?
0: The airport. I wish to cancel my reservation.
1: Oh, no.
0: But what is the
1: reason? For all intents and purposes, you're still going by air. I'll answer that, sir. Keep away from the door.
0: There is no need for that revolver here.
3: Oh.
0: It is Anna, my secretary.
3: Your Excellency.
1: Close the door, please.
3: Who is this man? What is he doing?
0: He is a British secret agent sent for my protection, Anna.
3: Oh, I am glad. Now you will be safe.
1: Safer, yes. But not completely safe.
3: Oh, well, I have a car downstairs. If you are ready to leave for the airport, Your Excellency.
0: We are sailing, Anna.
3: Sailing?
1: And we will use my car for transportation to the pier.
0: But my chauffeur, he has been with me...
1: Your Excellency, if you will forgive me, I must have absolute obedience to my suggestions, and I must carry my orders out unquestioned. Otherwise, you handicap me.
0: Oh, yes, of course. I am sorry, Mr. Endicott.
1: Now, my business is counter-espionage. I've been trained for situations such as this. If you'll give me all your confidence, I think I can deliver you to the London conference without incident.
0: I will do as you say, Mr. Endicott.
1: Are you armed, sir?
0: I have a revolver here.
1: Good. Keep it. And you, miss?
3: You can call me Anna.
1: Thank you. Are you armed, too?
3: No.
1: Unfortunately, I can only devote my time to His Excellency.
3: I understand. If I am in danger, too, it does not matter. All that counts is His Excellency and his safe arrival at the conference.
1: Good. Then we'll proceed according to my schedule. I'll take His Excellency to the pier myself. You will follow with the luggage.
3: Very well. Oh, Mr. Endicott.
1: Yes.
3: You will be sure to take good care of him.
1: I'll do better than that, Miss Anna. I'll assure you that he'll be reached only across my dead body.

0: This is your stateroom, Your Excellency.
1: Yes.
0: Now, I have the adjacent room. Both rooms are connected by this door. I've arranged to have all your meals served in here.
2: You mean I can't go on deck?
0: No, sir. Particularly when the ship is in port. Now, our next stop is Calcutta. Now, I must check the passenger list. It's difficult to screen so many people, but I intend to be as thorough as possible. Stand back, please. Away from the door and out of range.
2: I can see this is going to be quite a trip.
0: Oh, it's you, Miss Anna. Come in quickly.
3: Is everything all right?
0: So far, so good.
2: Anna, I was worried about you.
3: Oh, I had no trouble coming aboard, Your Excellency, except for a minor incident.
0: What was that?
3: But it was unimportant, Mr. Endicott.
0: Let me decide how important it was, Miss Anna.
3: Well, as I came up the gangplank, there was a man standing near the rail. He kept staring at me, and when I returned his glance, he moved away quickly, as if he was afraid of being recognized.
0: Do you remember exactly what he looked like?
3: Only his eyes. The lower half of his face was covered by his coat collar. His eyes, so black and piercing, they frightened me.
0: I'll have to look around the deck. Come with me, Miss Anna, and let's see if we can find this fellow.
3: Yes.
0: Your Excellency, I'm going to lock the stateroom from the outside.
2: Am I to be cooped up here like a prisoner?
0: Unfortunately, yes. Oh, one thing more. Remember at all times that you're traveling incognito. You're listed on board as Mr. Danilo, a Romanian. Keep your gun in your pocket and your hand on the gun until I return.

0: Do you see him in that group over there, Miss Anna?
1: No, Mr. Endicott.
0: Well, we've just about covered the ship. The man you saw must have gone to his stateroom.
1: Well, I could have been mistaken. Perhaps the look he gave me had no significance at all.
0: Well, we can't afford to take any chances. What was he wearing?
1: Oh, a black Homburg, I think.
0: Mm-hmm.
1: His overcoat was very heavy, gray with a black fur collar.
0: I'll see what I can do with that description. One of the deck officers may have noticed him.
1: Oh, do you have a cigarette?
0: Of course. Here you are.
1: Thank you.
0: Something wrong?
1: Oh, no. Nothing. Thank you for the cigarette.
0: A light?
1: Yes. Well, shall I return to His Excellency's stateroom? He may want to dictate some letters.
0: Yes, you can go. I'm taking another look around the deck.
1: Oh, you have the key.
0: Oh, yes. Here.
1: Thank you.
0: And be very careful. Lock the door from the inside after you enter his stateroom and don't open it to anyone but me.
1: Just as you say.
0: Cheerio.
2: Oh, it's you, Anna. Oh, that young man has my nerves on edge. I'm beginning to start at every sound.
1: Your Excellency, there is something wrong.
2: Wrong? What do you mean?
1: Endicott. It is not his real name.
2: What?
1: I saw his cigarette case. It's initialed with the letters C.D.
2: C.D.? Are you sure?
1: His lighter was initialed in the same way.
2: What does it mean?
1: I don't know. You saw his credentials.
2: Yes, of course.
1: And they looked authentic.
2: Well, I think so.
1: You think so, Your Excellency?
2: I was so startled by his appearance, I suppose I didn't examine the paper very closely. What are you thinking of, girl? Surely you don't believe...
1: That Endicott is an imposter, a fraud? It's possible, isn't it? He can be playing with you like a cat plays with a mouse until he has his opportunity to strike.
2: But that is incredible.
1: I may be wrong, and I hope so, but we cannot take chances. I must make certain that Endicott is a British officer, without his knowing it.
2: How?
1: That door. It leads to a stateroom, doesn't it?
2: Yes.
1: Oh, if I could search his luggage. Oh, it's locked from the other side. Perhaps I can get into his room from the deck.
2: Anna, we may be making a big mistake.
1: But we must be sure. Mr. Endicott!
0: Your door was open. I asked you to lock it on the inside, like this.
1: I'm sorry, I forgot.
0: Even a slight omission like that can cost His Excellency his life. Let me assure you that the chap we are trying to avoid will be no fool.
2: Oh, Mr. Endicott.
0: Yes, sir.
2: Do you have a cigarette?
0: Of course, Your Excellency.
2: Yeah. Thank you.
0: A light?
3: No.
2: Thank you.
0: Would you like to turn in, Your Excellency?
2: Yes, I would.
0: Well, then I'll say goodnight and go to my room. If anyone or anything disturbs you during the night, knock on the wall like this. I'll hear you on the other side.
2: Very well, Mr. Endicott.
0: Coming, Miss Anna?
2: Let Anna stay for a few minutes. There is a letter I would like to dictate. I want it mailed when we reach Calcutta.
0: All right, sir. Good night, sir. Miss Anna?
2: Good night, Mr. Endicott.
1: Good night. You saw the cigarette case?
2: Yes, you were right, Anna. The initials don't coincide with the name he gave us. Of course, it all could be a mistake.
1: I don't know, but we must be sure.
2: What about this other man, the one you saw as you came aboard?
1: We could not find him, but then Mr. Endicott may have an accomplice on the ship.
2: I think I ought to speak to the ship's captain, Anna.
1: Why, Your Excellency?
2: The captain could demand to see his papers.
1: But you are traveling incognito. That would mean you would have to reveal your identity. No, Your Excellency. I think I have a better plan.
2: Yes?
1: Tomorrow, while he is dining, I will search his cabin. I will force my way in somehow and find out for certain just who Mr. Endicott is.
0: Good morning, Miss Anna.
1: Oh, good morning, Mr. Endicott.
0: May I join you for breakfast?
1: Why, yes, of course, but I'm just about finished. I was going for a stroll around the deck.
0: Mm. Have you seen anything of that chap you saw yesterday?
1: No.
0: Well, I've questioned several of the crew, but no one else seems to have noticed him. However, even when he shows himself, we'll check his identity.
1: Yes. Well, you have just come from His Excellency's stateroom?
0: Yes. He's starting to grumble a bit about his imprisonment. It's absolutely essential, I'm afraid. Well, let's see what we have on the menu this morning.
1: Would you excuse me, please?
0: You're leaving?
1: Yes, I have some work to do.
0: Well, it might be well to keep the ambassador company. I'll join you in half an hour.
1: All right, Mr. Endicott.

0: Who's there?
1: It's Anna, Your Excellency.
0: Come in.
1: Yes. I just saw Endicott in the dining salon. He's starting his breakfast. I think I have about 20 minutes.
0: To search his room?
1: Yes. I got hold of a key from the chief steward. I told him it was my room. I misplaced my key.
0: Anna, I don't like this entire affair. It's dangerous for you to search his room.
1: Yes, but it must be done.
0: Suppose he catches you.
1: He won't. But if he does, Your Excellency, do you have a gun?
0: You want it?
1: I could keep it in my purse, just as a precaution.
0: Yes, yes, do that. Here.
1: Thank you, Your Excellency.
0: And be careful, Anna.
1: I will.

0: because...
1: What are you doing in my stateroom, Miss Anna?
0: I was just...
1: searching through my things?
0: No.
1: Don't lie to me.
0: Let me go. You're hurting my arm.
1: I want an explanation, and I want it fast.
0: No, no, I don't... Your Excellency!
2: What is the meaning of this?
1: I asked you to remain in your cabin at all times, Your Excellency.
2: Let her go. Let her go, do you hear?
1: Whatever you say, sir. Oh. I caught her going through my things, searching my room.
2: She was doing it on my authority.
1: Yours?
2: I think it is time for a thorough explanation in detail.
0: Your Excellency,
2: it is
0: not...
2: All right, Anna. There is a seaman right outside. I asked him to remain there.
1: Evidently, I'm not in charge here any longer. My orders are being completely ignored.
2: Who are you and what do you want?
1: You know who I am, Your Excellency.
2: You say your name is Endicott. But you have other initials on your cigarette case.
1: Other initials? Oh, so that's what caused all this. You thought I was an imposter and Miss Anna was trying to discover my real identity. Is that it?
2: Well, what is your real identity?
1: The name is Endicott, as I told you, and I'm a British agent. You saw my papers.
2: Yes, yes. But the cigarette case...
1: was given to me by a friend just before he died. A man named Chester Darwin. The case was his. Does that answer your question?
2: Well...
1: And the initials lighter came with the case. And now that I've satisfied your curiosity, may I ask you both to leave the detective work to me? I think I'm better equipped for it, if you don't mind my saying so.
0: I owe you an apology, Mr. Endicott.
2: So do I. I'm sorry.
1: I understand perfectly. You're both a bit nervous, which is only logical. I know how it feels to be running with death at your heels, so to speak.
2: I am going back to my room. Come with me, Anna.
0: Yes, Your Excellency.
1: Please use the connecting door. I don't want you to appear on deck again, sir.
2: Very well.
1: Just a moment. Miss Anna?
0: Well?
1: Let me see your handbag.
0: My handbag?
1: Please.
0: But why do you...
1: I just want you to give it to me with no question.
2: Give it to him, Anna.
0: Yes, Your Excellency.
1: When you carry a revolver, Miss Anna, you must be careful about bulges. I think I'll take care of this from now on.
0: Yes, but I... Just as you say.
2: Come, Anna. So, we were wrong. I'm afraid we have gotten ourselves into an embarrassing position.
0: No, we were not wrong, Your Excellency.
2: What?
0: Just before he came in, I found this card concealed inside his suitcase.
2: What is it?
0: An identification. He is an agent, yes, but not a British agent. He's...
2: He may hear us.
0: Your Excellency, he is the man who was sent to kill you. While we thought we'd been fleeing for safety, we were actually walking into his trap.
2: I will notify the captain at once. I will identify myself and then...
0: No! It is impossible.
2: Impossible? Why?
0: Because the captain is his accomplice.
2: What?
0: I saw them together this morning. I could tell by the way they were speaking.
2: Oh. Well, what can we do, Anna?
0: We must take matters into our own hands, Your Excellency.
2: But how?
0: It is a tooth for a tooth. A life for a life.
2: You mean...
0: Tonight, at midnight, you will leave the cabin and wait on the upper deck forward. I will awaken him and tell him you are missing.
2: And then?
0: We will find you unconscious on the deck. I know where he carries his revolver. When he kneels to pick you up, reach into his coat on the left side and take the revolver from his pocket and hand it to me.
2: And what will you do?
0: I will make him admit who he is, then lock him in my room and stand guard over him until we reach Calcutta. There we can turn him over to the Indian authorities.
2: But the captain...
0: will suspect nothing. Perhaps he will think that Vronsky, his real name there on the card, had gotten rid of you already and is keeping out of sight until the ship reaches port.
2: I want no bloodshed, Anna. No matter who he is or what
0: Trust
2: he is.
0: Trust me, Your Excellency. I think I can handle this just as you would wish.
2: You are a brave woman, Anna.
0: To risk my life for yours is nothing, Your Excellency. Not when I know what your appearance at that conference will mean to the world.
2: I will be on the upper deck at midnight, Anna.
0: And good luck to us both, Your Excellency.

0: Just a moment. Miss Anna.
1: Where is the ambassador?
0: In his room, of course.
1: No, Mr. Endicott, his room is empty. He's gone out on deck and has not returned.
0: Come in here.
1: Yes.
0: Your Excellency. You're right. He's gone. You know when he left?
1: He was complaining just before I said goodnight. He wanted some air. I begged him to remain in his cabin and then left. And just a short time ago, I became worried and returned.
0: Come on. We'll search the ship.

0: is, Mr. Endicott. Up ahead there, lying on the deck.
1: Your Excellency, what happened?
2: My back. I can't see. Anna, I have the gun.
1: What?
0: Give it to me. Now, he would sing another tune.
1: What's the meaning of all this?
2: We know who you are. The card you carried was evidence enough, Vronsky.
1: Vronsky? Vronsky.
2: Quickly, Anna, take him to your room.
0: No. I will finish him here.
2: You will do what?
0: Stand where you are, Your Excellency.
2: Anna.
1: So, Vronsky is a woman.
0: And I've waited a long time for this moment.
2: What does this mean, Anna?
1: It means your secretary, Anna, is actually Vronsky, one of the most notorious secret agents in Asia, Your Excellency.
2: Anna, I spy. But the card she found in your room...
1: She found no card. It was her own. I must admit, she's clever, Your Excellency. Not quite clever enough.
0: No? And who is holding the gun, Mr. Endicott?
2: For years, she has been with me for years, and all along she was working for them.
0: I am still working for them, Your Excellency. And now, my present assignment is almost finished. Two bullets and two bodies floating on the sea. You have both made it simple for me.
1: You underestimate me, Miss Anna.
0: Do I?
1: I admit I didn't suspect you. But I was taking no chances with anyone. That gun you're holding is the one I took from your handbag, the ambassador's revolver.
0: Well?
1: I took the precaution of removing the shell, just in case it should fall into the wrong hands.
0: Oh, you are lying! I'll show you that you are lying!
1: No use, Anna. The chambers are empty.
0: Oh, you filthy...
1: With your permission, Your Excellency, I'll escort your ex-secretary quietly but firmly to the brig. I believe the rest of our journey will be uneventful, as of now.

0: In the animal world, there is the hunter and the hunted, hound and fox, hawk and sparrow, cat and mouse. We in the topmost species have also joined the hunt. But who is to judge precisely which of us are hounds or foxes as we enter the chase? The Chase was created and written for the National Broadcasting Company by Lawrence Cleve. Featured in today's cast were Bryna Rayburn, Leon Janney, Guy Rep, and Lester Fletcher. The Chase is directed and transcribed by Fred Way. Fred Collins speaking. Next week, a killer devotes 5 years to developing the perfect murder, then finds that his plans must undergo a drastic change in the Chase.
1: Tonight, it's Adventure with Dragnet and Barry Craig, confidential investigator, on in. Investigator on in.

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3: Dean Quinn, a young man in his mid-20s, a third-year law student, charming, cheery, and suffering from chronic pneumonia. He looked for and found a silver lining in his cloudy health. He called it California and went there. He found a job passing handbills door-to-door at a rate of $4 per thousand. He found a girl, Beth Temple, tall, very, owner by inheritance of El Cairo Bungalow Court in Hollywood, and alone. Dean found a home, bungalow number 9, and he found upon waking a lump in his mattress. 10 hidden bank books belonging to Edgar Rhine, the late former tenant, and representing a lump sum of $100,000. 10 bank books, an old newspaper clipping, and an idea to find the rightful heir, and perhaps some spending money as well. Dean Quinn found a lot of things. He must have, because someone is trying to kill him for it. The Air Hunters will continue in a moment.
6: 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A quarter-inch crack under a door leading to an attic or other unheated area may cost $4.50 per winter in lost heat. Incidentally, you can also increase the wintertime comfort and decrease the heating bills you'll have to pay by installing storm windows, which reduce loss through windows by 50%. Storm windows usually pay for themselves in 7 to 10 years, and thereafter return an annual dividend of 13 to 18% in fuel savings. Another way to reduce loss of heat in winter is to install proper insulation. In a cold to moderately cold climate, a homeowner can save enough on his fuel bill to recover the cost of the insulation within 8 to 12 years. A consumer tip from your Better Business Bureau.

0: Boy, oh, you're lucky. If you'd fallen into the deep end, where there isn't a step to keep you from sinking, you'd be as dead as she is. But how? Walden. I remember going to see Clarence Walden. Now, why had I done that? Oh, yeah. Yeah, Edgar Rhine's bank books. I had to find the missing heir. Clarence Walden's offer of a drawing account plus expenses was one I couldn't refuse. My lightning-quick mathematical mind calculated I stood to make $10,000 if Edgar Rhine's rightful heir could be located. I showed Walden what we had to go on for openers. Yeah. What do you make of that?
1: Helen Martin, Saban Store, Willow Chapel Funeral Home. Any idea what year this was published or in what city?
0: Not yet, but I intend to find out.
1: Well, you did investigative work in the Army, so go ahead. I'll leave you pretty much on your own. But there are a couple of shortcuts in this business that are handy to know.
0: Yeah, like what?
1: Well, when you question anyone, forget the lost heir sort of thing. Best approach is to represent yourself from an insurance company. You got some money to pay out on a policy. Here, take these business cards.
0: Yeah. Clarence J. Walden and Associates, insurance representatives. Claims paid promptly.
1: Well, I do have a small agency. The cards are legitimate. When do you want to start?
0: Right away.
1: All right. Pick up your first advance on Friday.
0: I headed back to El Cairo without the slightest intention of cluing Beth in on anything. It was not that I'm greedy, but I figured even to just tell her might complicate matters. I'm back!
2: I'm in here, taking a bath. Anything new?
0: I found a job. Not much, but it'll do till something better comes along. You got anything to eat?
2: You got a new job. That's wonderful. I'll be right out.
0: Yeah, selling insurance. A small company.
2: Selling insurance? That won't pay very much, will it?
0: With a drawing account, I'll get along.
2: Are you going to keep living here?
0: I may have to travel a lot, so I don't want to waste money on rent. I'll finish cleaning out number 9, and you can rent it again. With old Rhine dead, there's no reason to continue his lease.
2: Well, there's no reason you couldn't stay with me here. You're not going to be making all that much money, and in your spare time, well, you can help out around here.
0: I'll tell you what. Go ahead, rent out number 9. I'll stay with you, but I'll pay half the rent. You'll be money ahead, right?
2: There's coffee in the kitchen. I'll put on my caftan.
0: I rapped with Beth over the coffee, bringing the conversation around to Edgar Rhine. The first time she'd ever met old Edgar was when she came down to Los Angeles for her dad's funeral. Naturally, she was more definite about her own family when I asked.
2: My folks were married in San Francisco and were living there when I was born. Dad wasn't a very good businessman. Finally, they just gave up. Dad moved down here and Mother stayed in San Francisco. I lived with her. Well, she worked until she died. By then, I was 18.
0: What was your mother's maiden name before she married your father?
2: Josephine. Oh, Tully. Everybody called her Josie. Why?
0: No reason. You got anything else to eat besides fruit?
1: Got a new deck here. The old one's seen better days.
0: Yeah. Like I was saying, it's logical to assume that Etta Rhine Martin was Edgar Rhine's daughter. Her daughter, Helen Martin, has got to be Rhine's granddaughter. If she's still alive, Helen's a grown woman by now. The Funeral Directors Association has no record beyond 10 years of a Willow Chapel funeral home. Our only lead left is Saban's, the name of the store on the back of Etta's death notice. We have to locate the city it's in.
1: Well, I'll send out a letter to all the manufacturers' associations, retailers' organizations, and credit reporting companies. Maybe pull in something on Saban's, you know. But it'll take a while, though.
0: Meanwhile, I'll talk to Alvin Hyatt. He's the administrator appointed by the court for Rhine's present estate.
1: Keep plugging away, boy. Hard work pays off.
0: Any chance on calling today, Friday?
1: Yeah, I will tomorrow.
0: I may need some scratch.
1: Two red tens up already. Oh, this is hopeless. I see.
0: Alvin Hyatt was an attorney with offices in a bank building on Broadway, downtown Los Angeles. The tax assessor had turned over to him all of Ryan's possessions and papers to put through probate. Mr. Hyatt, my card.
3: Oh, how you do, Mr. Quinn? Please be seated. After you phoned, I dug up the file on Edgar Ryan in this folder.
0: Oh, thanks. M.E.'s death certificate. Cause of death, stroke. Hey, a driver's license.
3: Expired 1916.
0: Yeah, but it gives his birthday. February 17th, 1897. He wasn't married. Wasn't married.
3: Well, it doesn't mean he was never married. He might have been divorced or a widower.
0: Oh, sure, you're right. State of Washington license. Seattle address. Thank you, Mr. Hyatt.
3: Oh, Mr. Quinn?
0: Yes?
3: The folder?

0: dropped the car off in El Cairo. Beth wasn't around, so I left the keys in her mailbox. Then I took a cab to the airport. Walden got pretty hot over the telephone when the airlines called to see if my expense account covered a flight to Seattle, but he said okay. I had copied the address off Ryan's old driver's license and had to follow it up. I took a taxi from the Seattle airport. Ryan had lived in an old 1890 vintage big brown frame house. Three stories, each needed paint badly. Yellow and purple stained glass panel in the front door. Really grotesque. A tired face, harassed, middle-aged woman opened the door and stared at me with suspicion. I knew the place was or had been a boarding house. I gave her my insurance routine and my card. She gave me her name, Myrna Coyne, and invited me in.
1: I don't recall any Edgar Ryan, but maybe my mother does. She's real old, but she's smart as a jaybird. Reads her Bible all day and doesn't forget much of anything, even though she's 87. My mother, Mrs. Daly. Ma likes to make up riddles about the Holy Book. Ma, you got a visitor. Wants to know, baby, you remember a boarder from 15, 20 years back?
0: Yes, Mrs. Daly. His name is Edgar Ryan.
2: There's nothing wrong with my hearing.
0: Oh, sorry.
2: Young man, who was the straightest man in the Bible?
0: Who was the straightest man in the Bible? Oh, you stumped me, Mrs. Daly.
2: Joseph, because Pharaoh made a ruler out of him.
0: Oh.
2: Genesis 41, 42, 3.
0: Oh, golly, that's a good one, Mrs. Daly. You're really a panic. Did you ever tell Edgar Ryan any of those?
2: Young man, I've talked about the good book to all our boarders.
0: Do you remember Edgar Ryan?
2: Well, I can't say as I do right off. So many boarders come and gone.
0: Well, he would have been in his 50s then. He moved to California.
2: Oh, the old sea captain. Sure he lived here.
0: We've got a pretty nice insurance settlement for his next of kin.
1: Bill, he kept pretty much to himself. But I remember one thing for sure. His name wasn't Ryan. It was Rankin. Edward A. Rankin.
3: So Ryan might have been a merchant marine. Big deal. That's a lot of expense money you spent to find out nothing.
0: Well, what I didn't find out is important. Before I left Seattle, I stopped at the library, went through the city directories.
3: Don't tell me. No Turner Street Martins, no Willow Chapel, no Sabins.
0: Correct. Also another stop, Maritime Union Local. Edgar Ryan didn't belong to it either.
3: I need this aggravation.
0: Here. I brought you a present.
3: Oh, where'd you get these cards? Yeah. These are dirty pictures.
0: Wait till you get a load of the Queen of Spades. I hitched back to El Cairo to rest up. This air hunting was tiring business. A few days later, in the morning...
4: Hello? Yes, he's here. Just a minute, please. It's for you. Good thing I got this long cord.
0: Hello?
5: Quinn? Walden here. We got something on those letters I sent out.
0: Oh, yeah?
5: Yeah, there used to be a Sabins, a small chain of sporting goods stores in Chicago.
0: Chicago?
5: Folded sometime in the 50s.
4: Who is it, Dean?
5: I made a plane reservation for you. Can you get to the airport by noon?
0: Wait a minute. Beth, can you run me to the airport?
4: I guess so.
0: Oh, thanks, girl. I won't be gone long.
5: Quinn.
0: Yes, Mr. Walden. I've got a ride. What airlines?
5: Got a pencil and paper?
0: Okay, lay it on me.
5: Anaconda Airlines, flight number 2 to Salt Lake City.
0: Utah?
4: Yeah. I thought you were going to Chicago.
5: Transfer there to Thrift Skies Midwest Airlines, flight 111 to O'Hare.
0: When do I arrive? Next week?
5: Very funny. I'm trying to keep expenses down. You land in Chicago at 9:18, their time. 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
0: 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Goodbye, Chief.
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0: Chevrolet.
1: Chevrolet makes sense for America. I made it to Chicago unscathed, no thanks to either airline. The only two times I unbuckled my safety belt were when we landed. I came out of it okay, but the cab driver who drove me into the city asked a lot of questions about why my nose was bleeding. I had a headache too, but it was too cold to notice. The wind whipping off Lake Michigan reminded me how stupid I was to leave my heavy coat in California. The house at 119 Turner Street had four apartments, two up, two down. No name of Martin on the mailboxes, so I tried the first door. The little card in the door had just one word printed on it. Pazek. A big, tough, heavy-set guy somewhere in his late 60s opened the door. He hitched up his baggy trousers and gave me the evil eye. I handed him my card.
2: I don't want no insurance.
1: Oh, I'm not here to sell you any. But I'll give some money to Helen Martin if I find her.
2: No family named Martin live here.
1: Well, they did, years ago. Who owns this place?
2: Me. Ignace Pazek. They got Monia coming.
1: They sure do.
2: No trouble, no lawsuit.
1: Not for me, just money.
2: Come in. Sit down by table. Hey, Stella, two beers. How much ammonia you give Martins?
1: Enough. Oh, thank you.
3: You're welcome, Ford.
1: It's a very attractive girl.
2: Oh, Stella. She be all right. No got good sense. How you like beer?
1: 30 above zero is hardly beer drinking weather, but it's good.
2: Yeah, plenty good. My brother makes it. Charlie Martin owe me plenty money. You pay me?
1: I can't. I'll pay Helen Martin. She can pay you.
2: Don't know where she live. Martin's move away.
1: When?
2: In war, Korea, 1952, 1953. You don't know where they go.
1: Well, that had to be after Mrs. Martin died.
2: Yeah.
1: And you don't know where they moved?
2: Yeah. Don't know.
1: Well, thanks for the brew. May I use your phone to call a cab to take me to the Drake?

0: On the way to the hotel, I asked the cab driver if he could run me by the Willow Chapel Funeral Home. There wasn't much to it. Nothing at all, to be precise. They had gone under, so to speak, in 1955. It was pretty late that night as I sat in my hotel room with a bottle of scotch and a glass of cracked ice, trying to forget the 10 grand commission that was apparently slipping from my grasp when... Who is it?
1: Hi there, sport.
0: Stella?
1: Yeah, I'm colder than hell. Let me in. Here, take my coat. I didn't have a chance to get all dolled up. Grandpa would have suspected something.
0: Ossek? Your grandfather?
1: Sure. How about offering me a drink, sport?
0: How'd you know where to find me?
1: Heard you call the taxi. Thank you. I'd love a drink.
0: Oh, don't stand out there in the hall. Come on in. Hey, what are you doing?
1: I'm lying on the bed. What does it look like?
0: It looks like you're lying on the bed. Why did you come here, anyway?
1: Pour me one.
0: How old are you, Stella?
1: Old enough.
0: What do I owe this visit? My personal charm, or what? Here, here's your drink.
1: You sure took long enough. Maybe I like you, sport. Also, maybe we can help each other.
0: That's two maybes.
1: Today, Grandpa didn't tell you all he knew about Charlie.
0: Well, what do you mean?
1: Now, you're going back to Hollywood, right? You take me with you.
0: Boy, oh, you didn't hear that. Stella, let me put it to you this way. You're an attractive girl, but you don't stand a chance out there.
1: I don't want to be a movie star. I'll find a job, anything, just so I can get out of here, away from Grandpa. All I want is money for a bus ticket, and I'll tell you what you want to know.
0: Well, fair is fair.
1: And you let me stay here till I go.
0: That's not fair.
1: Okay. Try to find out for yourself about Anna Martin and Charlie and Helen Martin. Where's my coat?
0: No, wait a minute. Look, I can't let you stay. If your grandpa and your father find you here, they'll tear me apart. I'm very breakable.
1: I asked for my coat.
0: Oh, look, Stella. In California, you're going to be on your own. I'll get you there, but that's all.
1: A real gentleman doesn't keep a lady waiting for her coat.
0: All right, all right, all right. You can stay here till bus time in the morning. Now, about your grandpa and what he didn't say about Charlie Martin.
1: You understand, my grandpa didn't tell me this. But when my mama was alive, sometimes I'd hear her talking with my old man about Charlie Martin.
0: Yeah, go ahead.
1: When Grandpa Pasek was young, he was always chasing women. He liked pretty girls even after he was married. In those days, he had a good job on the railroad. So did Charlie Martin. The two of them were very, very good friends, so Grandpa rented Charlie and his wife an apartment upstairs. Charlie was younger and even bigger than Grandpa, and...
0: And Mrs. Martin was very pretty, and Ignace, the old lech, had his eye on her. Yeah, I get the picture.
1: Well, maybe Etta was a good woman and didn't give in. Maybe not. Who knows?
0: Yeah, keep going.
1: Well, the Martins had a baby, a little girl they called Helen. Then Mrs. Martin got sick and died. Everybody was quite surprised because she was such a young woman. There was a big funeral at
0: the Willow Chapel Funeral Home.
1: Are you going to keep on interrupting, or can I go on?
0: I'm sorry.
1: All right, so Charlie Martin came back to the apartment after the funeral and went out in the garage and beat the hell out of Grandpa. Nearly killed him. Remember that big scar?
0: I remember.
1: How about a refill?
0: Finish first.
1: So Grandpa had to go to the hospital. When he got out, he came looking for Charlie. He wanted to get even, have him arrested, sue him or something. But he couldn't find him. Charlie was gone.
0: Where did he go?
1: Joined the army.
0: Where's Charlie Martin now?
1: Still in Korea, but he ain't coming back.
0: Why not?
1: Charlie Martin is dead.
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4: Oui, oui. C'est le centre de planning familial.
5: Yes, this is the family planning center.
6: There are family planning centers in more than 100 countries today. The women who come to these centers can't afford to go to private doctors, but they want to plan their children, when they're going to have them, and how many they're going to have. The trouble is, there aren't enough centers. Just in the United States, there are nearly 5 million women who have no way of getting modern family planning help. And that's nothing compared with the world problem. Some countries don't have enough family planning centers. Some don't have any at all. This year, again, many women will have babies not because they want to, but because they have no choice. Sad for them. Sad for the world. With family planning help, these women too will have babies only when they choose. So that all the people of the world may have this freedom of choice, support Planned Parenthood.
7: 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In this, you'll be the last of the passengers called and may not get on the flight. And youth fare reserve, however, guarantees you a seat on a reserved flight, but it'll cost you more. Discount fares are also offered on long-distance travel, but remember there are conditions. For example, you may have to make reservations 2 weeks in advance, and for some, 3 months in advance. 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And no holiday or peak period traveling on this plan. 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

0: America's number one adventurer, K7, former United States secret agent who operated in 22 countries, on land, on sea, and in the air, brings you a story of today. Here is K7.
1: Ladies and gentlemen, recently the words suicide ships have appeared in public print. It is a sailor's term for freighters carrying what appears to be harmless cargo.

0: appeared in public print. It is a sailor's term for freighters carrying what appears to be harmless cargo, yet often found to be bales and boxes bearing commercial labels but concealing smuggled ammunition and arms. When, as frequently happens, such criminally dangerous cargoes catch fire, the simplest thing is to accuse the dockers and seamen in foreign ports of planting explosive infernal machines. Such is the background of my story, which John Holbrook will introduce.
1: Thank you, Case Evans. The suicide ship's case first came to Special Agent B-9's attention through commercial sources. Underwriters, suspicious of the frequent fires aboard the ships of one particular line, asked him to investigate. The assignment took B-9 and his assistant, Rita Drake, to the office of the harbor master of a foreign port.
2: Oh, come in, Special Agent B-9 and Miss Drake. Glad to see both of you again.
3: Thank you.
2: You have discovered something since you were here yesterday?
4: Very little, monsieur. However, thanks to your letter, I'm to start work tomorrow morning as a stevedore. That may give me the lead I want.
2: Oh, good. I hope you will be successful.
4: I want to ask you a few more questions. These ships, before giving them clearance papers, do you inspect them?
2: Why, yes, of course. My men go below and look over the cargo and then examine the ship's papers.
4: You accept the labels on all cargo as being authentic?
2: We are forced to, monsieur. I have no right to order cargo open unless I have reason to believe it contains smuggled goods.
4: I see. Then it's my job to discover whether or not there is smuggling going on.
2: If you can do that, monsieur, I'll see that it is stopped.
4: I'm sure you will. Now, about my assistant, Miss Drake. I'm going to need her help, and I want you to make her your secretary.
2: But, Bean, oh.
4: If you will take her aboard a few of the ships with you on one of your inspection trips and introduce her, then the captains will allow her to come and go at will. That arrangement will give me a chance to send messages back to you and to K-7.
2: K-7, he is also on the case?
4: He has agreed to help me if I call on him. About Miss Drake.
2: I will do what you request. I'm going on a trip of inspection in about an hour. She can come with me.
4: Good. The ship, I suspect, sails tomorrow. We haven't much time. Rita, I've got several things to do before tomorrow morning. Be careful. Don't take any unnecessary chances.
3: I won't, B-9.
4: And thank you, monsieur. Remember, Rita, it's up to you to keep your eye on my dinner pail. I'll contact you later.
3: I'll remember.
2: Oh, you were to keep your eye on his dinner pail? That is strange. What did he mean by that?
3: Why, nothing. Nothing, monsieur. Only that I'm to arrange with a little restaurant near the waterfront to have his lunches sent to him while he's working.
2: Oh, that is all. I see. Now, if you will wait outside, we will be ready to leave in a few minutes.

0: The next morning, B-9 went to work dressed as a stevedore. He became one of the workmen who wheeled cases and bales up the gangplank and into the hold of the ship. B-9 kept a sharp lookout, but he was able to discover nothing. Then he came to a packing case that seemed unusually heavy for its size.
1: This one is heavy. That's all I can do to move it.
2: Let one of the other men take that case.
1: It's all right. I'm putting it on my truck now. I can handle it. You didn't want me to take it. Something funny about this case. It's labeled typewriters. It weighs too much for the number its size would contain. I think this is the packing case I'll drop.
2: Look up! You're too near the side of the gangplank with that. Look out!
1: Oh!
3: You fool! It's broken open. Rather, throw a canvas over that. Now, monsieur, you will go aboard ship.
1: And if I refuse?
3: If you refuse, you will get a bullet in your back. A bullet like the ones you saw spill out of that case.
1: You mind if I take my dinner pail?
3: Take it. You may need it before you get back. Now get aboard. Forward, to the bridge. Stop.
4: Come in.
5: What do you want?
4: You're nearly ready to sail?
3: This man deliberately dropped the packing case. He wheeled it off the side of the gangplank. It broke open.
5: I see. It is one of the ones which contained typewriters.
1: It was labeled typewriters, Captain.

0: contained ammunition.
1: That is most unfortunate for you, B9.
0: So you know who I am?
1: Yes, yes. Very well. You see, we were warned. Search him.
2: He has no gun.
1: What is that in his hand?
2: A dinner pail. I opened it when he first started work. It contains only sandwiches.
1: Lock him in one of the rooms below. Let him have his lunch. It may be the last he eats for a long time.
2: Come along.
1: If the girl should come here again, see that she's not allowed aboard.

0: A few minutes later, the gangplanks were drawn in. The freighter inched away from the dock. As this happened, Rita appeared.
1: Wait, I've got to come aboard.
2: Get back, mademoiselle.
1: I have orders from the harbor master. I've got to give them to the captain.
2: The harbor master was here a few minutes ago. He left with your friend.
1: My friend? Who do you mean?
2: The man with whom you talked when you were here this morning.
1: I talked with no one.
2: Well, perhaps I was wrong, mademoiselle. In any event, it does not matter. The ship is gone. Good day, mademoiselle. I hope you find what you are looking for.
0: As the ship made its way slowly into the harbor, Rita was left alone on the dock. Suddenly, she saw something floating in the oily water.
1: V9's dinner pail. If I had a stick, I could pull it in. There's one. No, if I can climb down near the water. It's long enough. It's coming. Now, if only there's a message in it. There it is. Contact K7. Tell him to arrest harbor master. Follow ship down harbor. Stay off port side and watch bridge.

0: Slowly, the ship made its way through the great harbor. An hour later, it was almost at sea. In a cabin below decks, B-9 porthole.
1: If she got my message, she should be alongside by now. I can't wait much longer. We'll be at sea. Not in sight. I have to take a chance alone. Lucky they didn't examine my dinner pail too closely. I may be able to shoot the lock off this door. It worked. The sound of the ship probably covered the noise. Now to get to the bridge.
0: B-9 made his way cautiously along a passageway. Meanwhile, on the bridge, the captain issued orders.
2: We're almost out of the harbor. Increase speed ahead.
3: Aye, aye, sir. Increase speed. Captain, there's a cruiser coming up behind us, sir.
2: Hand me the glasses.
3: Here, sir.
2: It's a girl. I can see her on the cruiser's bridge. Full speed.
3: Full speed.
4: Never mind giving the signal, mate.
2: How did you get up here?
4: It isn't important how I got here, Captain. Issue orders to heave to.
2: You can't touch us. We're out of the harbor.
4: Oh, no, you're not. Heave to, I said. Give the order to the engine room, or I'll use this gun. And don't try any tricks. I know engine room signals. Well, what are you waiting for? That shot went over your head. The next one won't.
3: I'll give the signal. Don't shoot.
4: Now, see that both of you keep your hands over your heads. You'll have more company in a minute.
2: Where did you get that gun?
4: If you had looked for yourself, Captain, you would have found it under the sandwiches in my dinner pail.
5: B-9, we're coming alongside.
4: All ready for you, Rita. Have your men seize the crew.

0: What are you going to do with us?
1: You will both go to prison for a long time.
2: Minan, I make you a proposition. If you will let us go...
1: You're wasting your breath, Captain. Look, the cruiser is coming alongside now. They're boarding us.
3: Minan, where are you?
1: Up here, on the bridge. Come on up, Rita.
3: I was afraid we'd be too late.
1: It was lucky you found my dinner pail floating.
3: Yes, just after the ship sailed. This captain, he works for the harbor master.
2: You'll have to prove that.
3: It's already proved. Look, B9, this message came by radio to the cruiser just before we came alongside. Read it.
1: Harbor master arrested. He is Dmitry Vargan, international crook and munitions smuggler. He has confessed everything. Seized captain of freighter. Captain, this message is signed K7.
4: Within the last few months, many suicide ships have burned at sea. Many others have been seized in world ports. More of these stories may appear in newspapers, for it is known that certain militaristic nations are employing international crooks and spies to smuggle arms to sympathizers in foreign lands. Every nation must guard against this menace. Listen for my next story. This is K7 speaking.

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1: Strange Will. Starring the distinguished Hollywood actor, Warren Williams, and featuring Mary McCarty, Gene Colby, and Howard Culver, with an all-star Hollywood cast. Original music by Del Castillo.
2: Dead men's wills are often strange. We cannot attempt to understand them or try to find the answers. We can but tell the story.
3: This is Warren Williams bringing you the story, Singapore Liz. But first,

0: And now back to Warren William as John Francis O'Connell in Singapore Liz.
1: I'll never forget the first time I saw Singapore Liz. I stood at the rail of the ship as it eased into its berth at Singapore. Below on the docks was bedlam. Coolies, turbaned Orientals, white people were all milling around the dock, waiting for the passengers to disembark. Here, East was meeting West. And then, quite suddenly, I saw her. She was standing alone, leaning up against a round life buoy that hung suspended from a piling. Her hair was blonde and tawny, and hung down around her shoulders. She had on a bright red sweater, and then I saw her eyes. Green eyes that searched and probed our ship from stem to stern. As I watched her, the deck steward came up alongside of me. He saw her, too.
2: There she is. Singapore Liz. Hasn't missed a boat in 5 years.
1: Singapore Liz, eh? I've heard of her before. But tell me, steward, how'd she acquire that name?
2: Oh, I don't know, Mr. O'Connell. She's a character, though, right enough. Pretty as a picture, too. I often wonder what brings her down to the waterfront every time a ship docks. I've heard plenty of stories.
1: What seems to be the real story?
2: Why do girls watch ship come in for anyway? Not to see the smoke and hear the bells ring, no. When a girl meets a ship, every ship, day or night, it's because of a guy.
1: You think that Singapore Liz is looking for some...
2: No, I don't know. You like a funny yarns, especially here at Singapore, where East meets West. But that girl's real story hasn't been told. She won't talk.
1: Won't talk, huh? Generally, girls like to tell what's on their mind.
2: Yeah, but not this one. She just comes down and looks. And when everyone's off the ship, she goes back to her job.
1: Oh, what kind of a job?
2: She's a singer down at one of the dives along the waterfront. Derry's Place, they call it.
1: Huh?
2: What a spot, too, from what I hear. Well, that means the old gangplank is down. Good luck, Mr. O'Connell, if I don't see you again. And take a tip from an old sailor.
1: What's that?
2: Every sailor from Frisco to the Hebrides has tried to find out what it's all about. So if you're thinking of trying to get Singapore Liz to talk, forget it. It can't be done.
1: The steward should have known better than to tell a lawyer not to try and learn the secret of Singapore Liz. For lawyers are a curious lot, especially when it comes to an unsolved mystery. The very first night I had free, I visited Terry's Place on the waterfront. And what a place it turned out to be.
3: Here's a seat. Over here, mister.
1: Thank you.
3: Will it be?
1: Tell you what. Bring me a pot of tea. Green tea. And buy yourself the best drink in the house. How's that?
3: Okay. Okay. I'll take a Singapore special and bring you the tea. Green tea.
1: Now, say, before you go, tell me something.
3: Sure.
1: Who's Terry, the man who owns this place?
3: I'm Terry, mister.
1: Oh?
3: Who are you?
1: Oh, well, Terry, my name's O'Connell. John Francis O'Connell. I'm a lawyer from the States.
3: What you over here for?
1: Well, it's no secret. I'm over here to locate a missing person, an heir. A woman who inherited $1 million. And yet she doesn't know about it.
3: A dame gets $1 million and don't know about it. Say, that's a laugh. What's her name, Bub? I mean, Mr. O'Connell.
1: Her name is Marilyn Webster. Ever heard of her?
3: Listen, mister, I know nearly every dame in Singapore, but I ain't never heard of Marilyn Webster. Well, I'll run along and bring you tea. You listen to Liz. She's going on now with her number.
1: Oh, you mean Singapore Liz?
3: Yeah. That's her.

0: know you.
1: She was a dame, all right. And was she beautiful? That same tawny hair now hung low over the back of a green silk Chinese gown. Her voice was throaty, inviting. She'd have been a sensation on Broadway. But what was she doing in this dive? Way out here in Singapore.

0: this.
1: I think she's terrific, Johnny. What keeps her in a... well, in a place like this?
0: I don't know. Some dames like to hang around a waterfront. Like the smell of the sea and like to hear the foghorns in the night.
1: Hmm.
0: You never know what's in a dame's mind, mister. And I know. I've been running joints here in Singapore for 15 years. I meet them all.
1: Terry.
0: Yeah?
1: Would you please give Singapore Liz my card and tell her that I share her curiosity about docking ships?
0: Oh, that's a new one. Every guy east of Sunset wants to buy Liz a drink. But it's no soap. She don't see nobody.
1: Well, I'm a lawyer, Terry. You see, lawyers have a way with women.
0: Okay. Okay. It's a deal with me. But if you get turned down, don't feel bad. No one's made the grade yet.
1: An hour went past, and no Singapore Liz. Then, just as I was ready to call it quits, I saw her come through the smoke-filled room towards my table. Well, maybe we lawyers did have a way after all.
2: You want to see me, mister?
1: Yes. Yes, I did, Miss...
2: My name is Liz. Singapore Liz.
1: Well, Miss Singapore, won't you sit down and join me in a cup of tea?
2: Okay.
1: Well, Singapore, I asked you to come to my table tonight because you interest me.
2: Oh, that's a good one, mister. Only it doesn't register. Get this straight. I may interest you, but you don't interest me.
1: Oh, now, just a minute. Let's get the record straight. I'm not after your phone number or your address.
2: Well, you wouldn't get them if you were.
1: I saw you the morning my ship docked. I saw you leaning against the pier, looking up at the people aboard. Your look was hungry. Hungry for someone you met. If you'll let me, I'll help you.
2: And you don't want anything. Ha ha! Holy cow, this is one for the book. Here's a guy who wants to help and doesn't want anything for it. What is this, a gag?
1: I can assure you that it's not a gag, Singapore.
2: Oh, so you're a lawyer.
1: Yes, I am. You have my card.
2: Well, maybe I can trust you.
1: Well, of course you can.
2: Well, mister, you're right about me looking for someone. I've never missed a ship in 5 years. I keep on looking. But he never comes back the way he said he would.
1: He, Singapore? Who is he?
2: He's a guy.
1: Well, maybe I can help you find him.
2: Nah. How are you going to find one little guy in a billion people?
1: It's been done.
2: But this guy said he'd come back. He promised.
1: Why don't you tell me about it, Singapore?
2: Well, listen, mister, there's a freighter due at the docks at midnight. I'll tell you the story down there. You see, that's where it began and ended.
1: Fine.
2: Down there in the swirl of the fog and the night. Yep. Down on the dirty docks in Singapore.
1: A little after midnight, I made my way through the fog and the gloom to the long docks that lined the harbor. Near the water's edge, I had found Singapore Liz waiting patiently for the freighter to come in. Hello, Singapore.
2: Hiya, Mr. O'Connell.
1: When's she going to dock?
2: Oh, not for an hour or two. She's anchored out in the bay, just like the other one was.
1: What other one, Singapore?
2: The one he was on.
1: Want to tell me about it?
2: Why not? Maybe you can tell me what to do.
1: I can try.
2: Well, it all began late one night in September. I came down here for a last look at the sea before I went to sleep. I was leaning out over the railing, sort of looking up at the stars, letting the wind blow in my face. All of a sudden, I heard a splash in the water. Someone out there was swimming for the dock. Hey, you. You need any help?
3: I'll make it.
2: Here's the ladder. There it is. You got it?
3: Yeah. Yeah, I'm okay. All right, now. Beat it.
2: No one tells me to beat it, mister. Where'd you swim from?
3: Listen, you. Just forget you saw me, see? Just forget I climbed up this ladder.
2: What's the trouble, cop?
3: How'd you guess?
2: Well, guys don't usually come in the way you did unless someone's after them.
3: Well, they're after me, all right. I just ditched that freighter out in the bay.
2: You need help?
3: I need luck. Listen, beautiful. Where can I hide out for a few days?
2: Oh, aren't you afraid I'll call the cops?
3: I gotta take a chance, beautiful. And I don't think you're the kind.
2: Where are you from?
3: States. Every John Law in the country's trying to find me.
2: What'd you do?
3: There was a fight. When the smoke cleared, they found a dead man. Stiff with a big name. So they needed a fall guy. But listen, beautiful, I'm cold and wet.
2: Well, stay right here. If you hear anyone coming, climb down the ladder so they won't see you. I'll run back and get your coat. You can't walk down the street that way.
3: Okay, beautiful. You win.
2: I'll be back. Believe me, I'll be back.
1: That was the beginning, Singapore. Well, what happened? You must have come back, of course.
2: Oh, yeah, I went back. Well, there was something about him that made me want to help him. He looked so lonesome, I guess. Maybe he reminded me of the time I hit Singapore. I don't know. Anyhow, I went and got the coat and ran back. And there he was, still waiting for me.
3: Well, you really did come back, didn't you?
2: Didn't I say I would? Here, get into this coat. There, now here's my comb. How about straightening those pretty black curls?
3: Thanks, beautiful.
2: And we'll walk right down the street, just like we're going out on a date. Come on.
3: Where are we going?
2: Leave that to me. You can trust me. I won't do you no dirt, mister. Honest.
4: Act Two of Singapore Liz, written by Ken Crepine and directed by Robert Webster Light, will follow in just a moment. But first, here is a word from your announcer.

0: Now back to the strange Will's story, Singapore Liz, with Warren William as John Francis O'Connell.
1: Well, Singapore, so far I see nothing in your story that I can't understand. The fact is, you helped him.
2: Yeah, I helped him. After I fed him and saw that he got a room, I went over to see Portuguese Jake at the Moondream Cafe. Jake liked me, so I knew he'd help me if I asked him to. He was in his private office.
3: Singapore. Singapore, sweetheart, come in. Come in.
2: Thanks, Jake.
3: Now, what brings you over to see me at 2 in the morning? Come on now, tell Papa Jake.
2: I need help, Jake.
3: You need help? I don't believe it. You got someone for Jake to cut the throat, eh?
2: Jake, I'm hiding someone over at a rooming house near my place.
3: Hiding someone, eh? Now, what is my Singapore Liz up to? Who is he?
2: Look, Jake, be a good guy and don't ask any questions.
3: What you want me to do, Singapore?
2: Jake, I want you to help me hide him until it's safe for him to go back to the States.
3: You want me to hide him out, eh? And what you do for Jake after I held up this bomb, eh, Singapore?
2: Nothing, Jake. Same as always.
3: Then why should I risk my neck to help him?
2: Because I want you to, Jake.
3: You're a strange one, Singapore. 2 years I want you to marry me. And always I get the bombs rush. What's the matter with me, eh?
2: Nothing, Jake. I think you're the swellest guy I know. Honest.
3: Okay, Singapore. I take care of this guy. Keep him under cover for tonight, and tomorrow I move him to a safe place.
2: Thanks. Thanks, Jake.
3: In a few weeks, I ship him off to Tibet, China. Somewhere safe. Okay?
2: Jake?
3: Yeah?
2: As soon as he gets out of the country, I'm going to try very, very hard to see things your way.
3: That's all right, Singapore. Don't do nothing till you're sure.
2: Well, Jay kept his word. Next day he moved Jeffrey, that was his name, to the Chinese part of town. I went over to where he was staying almost every day.
1: Did he tell you who he was, Singapore?
2: He told me nothing. Only his first name was Jeffrey. Well, the days went by. I was so happy. I hated to see the day come when he would ship out.
1: You fell in love with him, huh?
2: Hard. Only I didn't tell him. What's the use? Any day he was scheduled to go. He couldn't stay. Especially after that American Dick arrived.
1: They'd traced Jeffrey to Singapore, then.
2: Yeah, he came over to find him. We heard about it down at the Moondream.
1: What did you do?
2: Jake made arrangements to ship him out that same night. There was a ship sailing for Rangoon. I went over to say goodbye. It was hard to do, mister. But neither one of us said what we really wanted to.
1: Both in love and afraid to say so.
2: Sure. But it was so hopeless. Well, after saying goodbye, I went back to work at the Moondream. The joint was packed.
4: Singapore! Singapore! Singapore! You are Singapore!

0: We are the police, and a search will be made of your identification.
1: Oh, Jake, they're here. They're here to get him.
2: Who's here to get who?
1: The police, the American detective. They're out there now.
2: Police in here?
1: Yes, Jake.
2: Well, there's Jeffrey. He isn't in here now.
1: Yes, Jake, he's here, too. I saw him come in while I was doing my number. He's sitting at that table in the corner.
2: That fool. I told him not to leave the house until we came and got him. Well, let him get caught. It serves him right.
1: Oh, no, Jake. He must get away. He must.
2: Can I do Singapore?
1: I don't know, Jake.
2: I've got one chance. When the police switch, it puts out all the lights. Maybe this Jeff guy gets out. Maybe not. But you give him a chance. Stay here till I come back.
1: Well, mister, I had some anxious moments. The lights went out and Jeffrey got away in a scramble. He ran to my house and waited till I got home.
3: Done it, Singapore. I shouldn't have done it.
1: Oh, Jeff. He might have been caught or even killed. Oh, Jeff.
3: There, beautiful. Don't waste your tears on me.
1: Jeff, I love you. Can't you see it? Don't you know?
3: And I love you too, Singapore. That's what made me come down to the cafe tonight. I had to see you. Just once more.
1: Don't you see what you've done? You made it tough on Jake to get you away tonight. The cops will be watching the dock.
3: I know it, beautiful.
1: Look, Jake will find a way to ship you out.
3: I don't want to go, Singapore.
1: I don't want you to go either. But you have to. You have to.
3: Oh, poor Liz. Poor little Singapore, Liz. I guess I brought you nothing but trouble, kid. That's what comes from loving the wrong guy.
1: Jeff, listen to me. You get on that boat and go away. Get into China, Tibet. You can hide there.
3: Maybe I can, but I'm not going to. Liz, I told you that they wanted to pick on me for a fall guy. That's the truth. I didn't kill anybody. I was there, yeah, but I didn't kill.
1: But they'll railroad you. You said to
3: yourself. Maybe they will and maybe they won't. But I've got to go back and face the music, Liz. That's the only way we can ever be together. I've got to go back.
1: We? Together?
3: Of course, Liz. I can't run away forever. And I want you, Liz. I want to marry you the minute I'm in the clear.
1: Oh, Jeff. What are you going to do?
3: I'm going down and give myself up.
1: Oh, no. No, Jeff.
3: It's my only chance. My only chance to come back clean, Liz. It's my only chance of getting back to Singapore.

0: Well, there you have it, mister. Jeff gave himself up to the law and they took him back to the States. I don't know what happened. He never wrote.
1: Singapore, get ready for a shock.
0: Why? What? What?
1: Jeff will never come back.
0: Won't come back?
1: No, Singapore. He's dead.
0: Dead? Jeff dead? I don't believe it.
1: Jeffrey Lane. His last name was Lane. You never knew that, did you?
0: I never asked him.
1: Jeffrey died in prison last year. He was serving a 5-year sentence for being an accessory to the crime of murder.
0: Then he was sent to prison.
1: Yes. He never wrote to you, Liz, because he didn't even know your name. Then, too, he wanted to avoid the chance that you and Jake might get into trouble for hiding him from the police.
0: I understand.
1: While Jeffrey was in prison, his father died and left him a fortune. In fact, he left him almost $1 million.
0: $1 million?
1: Then one day, Jeff took sick. An operation was performed. It was an emergency. Jeffrey died, but on his deathbed, he made his last will. He never forgot you, Singapore. Not for a moment.
0: I didn't either.
1: In his will, he named you as sole heir to his estate.
0: What?
1: But he only knew you by the name of Singapore Liz. I spent months investigating him. Finally, through the cooperation of the police and other agencies, I learned that your real name is Madeline Webster, that your parents were missionaries in the interior, that after they died, penniless, you drifted into Singapore and then made your living singing in nightclubs and cafes.
0: Tonight, when you asked me to come to your table, you knew all this, didn't you?
1: Yes. When I first saw you standing at the dock, I knew who you were. But I wanted to know the whole story. I wanted to be sure. That's why I wanted you to tell me.
0: Gee, mister. But you're going to seem funny not to come down to the docks anymore.
1: It was a labor of love, Singapore. People all over the world knew about you and your tireless devotion to an ideal.
0: 5 years. 5 long years. Now, instead of coming back, he sends me $1 million. I can't believe it.
1: But it's true. Every word. Tell me, Singapore, what are you going to do now that you're a rich girl?
0: Oh, I don't know, mister. Maybe we'll build a nightclub after I catch up on some of the sleep I've missed.
1: We? Did you say we, Singapore?
0: Yeah. For 5 years, I've never missed a boat so that I could be the first to see Jeff and warn him.
1: Warn him? Of what?
0: Well, the day after the cops took Jeff back to the States, Jake was set up for harboring a fugitive. He served a whole year, mister. And when he got out, he swore that he'd kill Jeff if he ever came back to Singapore. I knew he'd do it, too. That's why I met every ship. To warn Jeff to stay on the boat and to go back home. Killing means trouble. I wanted Jake to stay in the clear. He's been such a swell husband.

0: And here again is Warren Williams as John Francis O'Connell.
1: Next time you see a pretty girl standing on the corner with that hungry, lonesome look in her eye, don't you believe it. More than likely, she has a perfectly good husband waiting for her just around the corner. There's a new Moondream Club in Singapore today. And, of course, Singapore Liz, wearing her exotic oriental gowns, is still the big attraction. And Portuguese Jake, he's doing all right, too. Who wouldn't with a $1 million bankroll to play with? Next week, I have a story to tell you about a songwriter. At least he thought he was. After weeks of hard work, he finally finished his opus, which he thought would reach the hit parade. He sent his song lyrics to a music publisher, and from then on, things began to happen. For a story filled with heartbreak, pathos, and love, listen to Swan Song. This is Warren William inviting you to join us again next week.
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This is Fred Foy introducing Jim Harmon's presentation of Les Tremaine and Tony Clay in an original Carlton Morse thriller, The Fear That Creeps Like a Cat.

0: 6 o'clock in the evening in the Seattle Hotel, somewhere on the edge of Lake Union. The three comrades, Jack, Doc, and Reggie, are launched on a million-dollar manhunt. They had just overcome three gunmen in their hotel room when there was a knock on the door, and the girl's voice cried out, "They're going to kill me."
1: "Get that door open." "Doc, Reggie."
2: "Hey, what's the matter?"
1: "Sprawling on the floor outside our door."
3: "I say, is she dead?"
1: "Where do we get her inside? Give me a hand, Reggie."
3: "Righto."
1: "Keep an eye on the hall, Doc."
2: "Okay. Here we go."
1: "Easy with her. She's breathing. Shut the door, Doc."
2: "Uh-huh. Nobody in the hall."
1: "Right here on the bed."
2: "Hey, will you look what we got this time? Darn if she ain't even prettier than the other girl."
3: "What is it, Jack? What's the matter with her?"
1: "She must have fainted. Doesn't seem to be anything else the matter."
3: "Well, that's a relief."
2: "Looky, son, did you ever see anything prettier than them long eyelashes?"
1: "I'm more interested in who she is."
3: "And why she came screaming to our door, saying they were going to kill her."
2: "I'd just like to see anybody try killing her. You know, Jack, all my Texas chivalry..."
1: "Forget your Texas chivalry and go get a glass of water."
2: "Just the same, if I can fight for this little old gal's honor..."
1: "Will you get me a glass of water?"
2: "All right, all right."
1: "Help me get her out of her coat."
3: "Right. Hold her up a bit. There we are."
1: "See what you can find in her pockets."
3: "Dressed a bit on the expensive side."
1: "Yes. Look at that diamond on her finger."
2: "Water for baby, Jack."
1: "Yeah."
3: "I say, Jack, here's a letter addressed to Jeanette Archer."
1: "Archer? Here, let me see that."
3: "Quite."
2: "Hey, look. We're hunting for a guy named Alexander Archer."
1: "Of course."
2: "Wonder if Curly Locks here is any relation."
1: "Jeanette Archer. Do either of you remember the insurance company saying anything about a girl by that name?"
2: "Heck, I don't remember half them insurance guys told us."
1: "Pour some of that water on this towel and bathe her forehead, Doc."
2: "Now you're talking, son. That's a job I'd really like."
1: "I wish those final instructions from the insurance company would get here so we could get out of Seattle."
2: "Oh, I don't know. We ain't gonna find any gals as pretty as this up yonder in the woods."
3: "But couldn't we go without the information?"
1: "I'm going to chance it if they don't hurry up."
2: "She ain't showing no signs of coming around."
1: "Give her time."
3: "Haven't we got all the important information we need? We know that Alexander Archer had a $1 million insurance policy. We know that on evidence presented by his estate, he was declared dead by the courts. That the insurance company still thinks he's alive and hiding somewhere up along the Canadian coast."
2: "Yeah, and it's our job to bring him back if he is alive."
1: "And now we know more than that."
3: "I say we do."
1: "Well, we know that there's a group of people mighty anxious not to have us go on with this manhunt."
2: "Ain't it the truth? First that pretty female girl that come in toting a pistol, and then that old guy..."
3: "Oh, look here."
2: "Huh? What's the matter?"
3: "That chappy you knocked unconscious in the bathroom, he's still in there."
2: "Hey, that's right."
1: There's too many things happening. Reggie, go throw him out in the hall."
3: "With pleasure."
2: "Well, there's one thing, son. We sure are popular. We've been in Seattle about an hour, and here at the hotel about a half an hour, and looky at all the visitors we've had."
1: "I wish I knew where this girl fits into the picture."
2: "Well, if she don't fit in no place, can I have her?"
1: "You practically got her now. I didn't tell you to hold her head in your lap."
2: "Well, Dad Bussets, it's easier to bathe a forehead this away."
3: "Just dump him out in the hall any place, Jack."
1: "Yes, why not? How bad is he hurt?"
3: "He's just sleeping off a sock in the kisser."
1: "Throw him out."
2: "Hey, you know something, Jack?"
1: "No, what's the matter?"
2: "There's something kind of indelicate. Maybe I ought to mention."
1: "Indelicate?"
2: "Yeah. A real Texas gentleman don't see what he ain't supposed to see. But when we picked up this pretty little old honey out yonder in the hall..."
1: "Well, what about it?"
2: "Well, fella, to tell you the truth, if you was to look, not that I think you should, you understand, but if you was to look, I bet you money you'd find a little old stabbing knife strapped to this baby's leg just about her right knee."
1: "You're sure?"
2: "It was an accident. I just couldn't help seeing it."
1: "Oh, don't be a hypocrite."
2: "Jack, I ain't no hypocrite. You don't say things like that."
1: "Where's a knife, huh? The Linda Joyce girl carried a gun and this one a knife."
2: "Yeah. Looks like all the cats in the Northwest got claws, don't it?"
1: "She doesn't show any signs of consciousness yet?"
2: "Nope. Sleeping like a baby."
3: Jack, I say, Richard Cooper."
1: "What about him?"
3: "He's coming down the hall."
2: "Hey, you mean Grandpa's coming to pay us another visit?"
3: "I'm not sure. I ducked back in the room the moment I saw him."
2: "Want I should frisk him again if he asked to come in here?"
1: "Yes. Just leave the wet cloth on the girl's brow and get over by the door."
2: "Ain't much fun of holding an unconscious girl head in your lap anyway."
3: "I was wondering whether that was romance or your mother instinct, Doc."
2: "How would you like a bust in the eye?"
1: "Doc, you're behind the door. Reggie, You open it. I'll have him covered.
2: Company's here.
1: Open up, Reggie.
4: Gentlemen.
3: I say, it's Mr. Cooper, Jack.
1: What does he want?
4: May I come in?
3: He wants to come in, Jack.
1: All right.
3: Please, step in, Mr. Cooper.
4: I'm afraid I'm getting to be an awful bother.
2: Hold still, fella.
4: Here, are you behind me again?
2: Looks like it, don't it?
1: Keep your hands out in front of you, Cooper.
4: Am I subjected to this indignity every time I come into this room?
1: Not a bad idea.
2: No, P ain't caring nothing, Jack.
4: What in the world gave you the idea that I might be armed?
1: Everyone else visiting us has been.
4: By the way, as I came down the hall, I noticed something rather unusual.
1: That so?
4: Yes. The body of an unconscious man. Rather out of place in a hotel of this distinction.
1: Did you call the management?
4: No, I never like to get mixed up in unpleasant matters of that nature. Besides, the management is upset enough as it is. Two men dived into the bay from someplace up on this floor.
2: Dived in my grandma. We throwed them in.
4: Is that so? They said they dived in.
1: Well, never mind that. What do you want this time, Cooper?
4: I came for my daughter.
3: I say, your daughter?
4: Yeah, she's a little bit eccentric. She has fainting spells.
2: Fella, you're just lousy with eccentric daughters, ain't you?
4: I beg your pardon.
2: That's what I said. First we grab a gal carrying a gun. In her pocket's a telegram saying her name's Linda Joyce. You come along and say her name's Laura Cooper. Next we find the girl outside our door in a dead faint after yelling somebody's trying to kill her. And in her pocket's a letter saying her name's Jeanette Archer. And now you say her name's Cooper.
4: That's right. Brenda Cooper. Now if you'll allow me to carry the child back to her room...
1: Hold it, Cooper.
4: You mean you're not going to let me have her?
1: That's right.
4: But this is outrageous.
1: Maybe.
4: But the child needs medical attention. Besides, I object to leaving my daughter in this room with three strange men.
1: How do you account for the fact she's carrying a letter with the name Jeanette Archer?
4: Easily. Jeanette Archer's a friend of hers. In fact, they're roommates at college.
1: Yeah, that sounds silly.
4: My good man, are you going to let me take my daughter back to her room? Or will I be obliged to call the police?
1: Say, that's not a bad idea.
4: Now, see here. I don't want trouble with you men. I'll admit my daughters are a bit wild. I'm not holding you responsible.
1: Don't move or open your mouth, Cooper.
4: A gun?
1: Yes, a gun. Doc, open the door a crack. If there's any funny work, Cooper's going to be sorry.
2: Okay, fella. Hey, it's a bellboy. He's got a telegram.
1: Take it and close the door.
2: Sure. Thanks, son. Here you are.
1: Got it?
2: You bet you.
1: Reggie, look up the number of the police department. Get them on the phone.
4: Now, don't be hasty.
1: You're the one who suggested it.
4: I had no intention of calling them. In fact, I have every... good reason for not calling.
2: You ain't kidding that, mister.
4: Yes, my daughter's names have been in the papers before. Nothing serious, you understand. Wild parties. Please save them any further notoriety.
3: Here it is, Jack.
1: Get them on the wire.
4: You're going to insist on it?
1: That's right.
3: I say, get me Maine 4400, please.
4: In that case, I shall withdraw.
1: Suit yourself.
4: I hope you realize you're breaking an old man's heart.
1: I suppose there's a little old gray-haired mother with a shawl around her shoulders somewhere in the background, too.
4: Good evening, gentlemen.
2: We sure bluffed him out of that one.
1: Bluffed nothing. What's the matter, Reggie? Haven't you got him yet?
3: They're on the wire, but they asked me to hold the line a moment.
1: Doc, let me see that telegram.
2: Oh, yeah. From the insurance company, you think?
1: Probably.
2: What's it say?
1: It's what we've been waiting for.
3: Oh, righto. Hold the line a moment. Here they are on the wire, Jack.
1: Let me take them. Hello. Listen, there's an unconscious girl by the name of Jeanette Archer up in room 232 of the Crawford Arms Hotel. Get here quick or she'll be kidnapped. Never mind who this is. Get here and step on it.
2: Hey, Jack, if we stick around here and get mixed up with the police...
1: We're not going to stick around. Reggie, tear all the sheets off the bed.
3: Righto.
2: But looky, fella.
1: Doc, will you stop asking questions and start tying these sheets together?
2: Okay, fella. But if I'm a flying hippopotamus, I know why.
1: Be careful of those knots. They've got to hold our weight.
3: I say we're going out the window.
1: That's just what we're doing.
2: But doggone, Jack, the lake's down below us.
1: Then we'll get our feet wet.
2: I'll say we will. Clean up to our necks.
1: Here. Move one of the beds over to the window.
2: Come on, Reggie. Doggone, if things ain't getting crazier in a lunatic asylum.
1: You fellas get out of your coats and wrap some extra clothes in them and tie them to your backs. We're going to have to swim for it.
2: But why the heck don't we just walk out of the place?
1: Because, you crazy fool, Cooper and his gang would see us. They'd see we didn't have this girl with us, and they'd break in here and grab her.
2: We ain't going to take her with us?
1: You bet we're not. Let the police come and get her. There. That ought to hold our weight. You ready, Reggie?
3: Right.
1: Then out with you while I'm getting ready. We'll meet in those bushes over there beside the lake.
3: See you later. So long.
2: Hey, you know, that water's going to be cold.
1: Never mind that. Watch Reggie. As soon as he drops into the lake, you go down.
2: Dad, Raddit, I know these britches are going to shrink if they get wet. Where do we go from here, son?
1: There. I'm ready. There's a motorboat waiting for us down on the Puget Sound.
2: Reggie's down. Here I go.
1: Hurry up.
2: You bet. Motorboat, huh?
1: Doc, they're here. Hurry up.
2: Hey, Jack, something's giving way. Look out!
1: Oh, that's beautiful. Now I've got to dive. Well, here goes nothing.
2: Ooh-wee! Cuss these blame britches. They're choking me to death already.

0: The adventures of Jack, Doc, and Reggie have come to you in I Love a Mystery. 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Featuring Les Tremaine as Jack Packard and Tony Clay as Doc Long. 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This presentation has come from Hollywood.
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2: Not that it's any business of yours, Alan, but no, there isn't any other man.
3: I see. You've just completely lost your love for Barry.
2: That should be quite clear.
3: Well, surely you couldn't have loved him very much in the first place, then, if a few months, dissatisfaction can make you want a divorce.
2: You know my reason for wanting it. We've been over them half a dozen times already, and I'm not going over them anymore.
3: Oh, I didn't, Vivian. Of course, the judge has to decide whether a divorce will be granted, you know. If Barry didn't want to let you go, if he explained things to the court as he's explained them to me, you could be ordered to try again.
2: If any judge tries that, I'll desert Barry. So we can do it this way or wait a little longer.
3: He still needn't divorce you for desertion, you know. If he wanted to, he could keep you married to him for the rest of your life.
4: If you're determined to go, Vivian, I won't stop you. I've never wanted anything more than your happiness in life. And if this is the only way to give it to you...
2: When can we get a hearing?
3: In a week or so, I guess. I'll make out the papers.
2: Thank you, Alan. I've made some coffee. Here.
4: Thank you.
2: I think I'll have mine in the kitchen.
4: All right.
2: Barry, I want you to know I'm grateful you don't want to cause any trouble. Thank you for making things easy.
4: There's still time to cancel the action, Vivian. I can ring Alan and tell him not to apply. It's Toby at the office. He probably wouldn't have got on the job straight away. It's only 2 hours ago that we saw him.
2: I wish I could say yes, go ahead, but it wouldn't be any use. You might be able to make a go of it if we try again, but, well, I couldn't.
4: Of course you could. I'd do anything you want.
2: When you suddenly realize your love is dead, nothing can revive it. I suppose this whole thing is my fault when it's all boiled down. I haven't enough strength of character or something. It'll be far better to leave things as they are. I guess we should never have married. Anyway, there are no kids.

0: I guess we should never have married. Anyway, there are no kids. One good thing. You'll find a woman who'll be right for you. I expect I'll find the right man.
1: No. No, I'll never marry again. There's only one person I want.
0: Larry, I'm desperately sorry.
1: All right, Vivian.
0: I guess I'll go pack my things. I'll move out to a hotel.
2: No, I can do that.
0: No. No, this is your house. You stay here.
1: Okay.
0: Barry.
2: I'm going over to the laboratory.

0: How are things going, Frank?
1: Oh, here you are. I was wondering when you'd get in, Chief. The message I got said you'd be in about 11.
0: I got delayed.
1: Huh? Something wrong?
0: Yes.
1: Sorry to hear it. Anything I can do?
0: No. Thank you.
1: Well, if anything does come up and I can help, just let me know.
0: Thanks, but that won't happen. You're married, aren't you, Frank?
1: Uh-huh. 4 years.
0: You and your wife quite happy?
1: Sure.
0: Does she mind all the late hours you keep?
1: Sometimes she gets a bit snaky, but that's only natural. And she soon gets over it. She knows I just got an eye on the future, and she understands what I'm doing and why.
0: Mm-hmm. You can tell your wife you won't be doing any more night work from now on.
1: Hmm?
0: There's no reason why our work should kill two marriages.
1: But... Oh.
0: My wife is divorcing me through this. I won't let you run the same risk.
1: Chief, I guess it doesn't mean much. But I'm sorry to hear it.
0: So am I. Switch on more power, will you, Frank? I'm going to add the B-12 mixture now.
2: Right, Chief. Power up.
0: Stay there. I may want more. And keep your fingers crossed. If we get over this tricky bit, we're home and dry. Here goes.
3: Cut back the power. Cut it back. There's been a mistake. Cut it off.

0: me, will you?
1: Mrs. Lester! I can only stay a minute. I'll have to get back to the lab and save what equipment is left.
0: I couldn't get here sooner. After you rang, Frank, I had the devil's own job getting Tab. Where is he? Where's Barry?
1: They've just taken him away.
0: Oh.
1: You must have passed the ambulance and only left a minute ago.
0: But where have they taken him?
1: To the general hospital. They couldn't do enough for him here.
0: Oh, is he badly hurt?
1: I'm afraid so. I was lucky. I was standing well out of the way when the thing exploded. He got the full force of it.
0: Will he die?
1: The doctors here aren't very hopeful. Oh. It's a wonder he's still in one piece. His face.
0: I'll go straight over to the general hospital.
1: Okay. I'll have to get back now before the firemen stop everything.
0: The general hospital, as quickly as you can get there.

0: What is it?
1: Of course you may know already. If the doctor says anything to you.
0: No, I couldn't get anything out of them.
1: Well, they've let me know what I can expect. It's only fair that you should know, too. For a start, I'll never be able to see it. They can operate, but the chances of success are so close to nil, they're not worth bothering about. And as a second thing, I won't be out of this hospital for at least 18 months. Maybe 2 years, probably much longer.
0: Oh, Barry.
1: If and when I do get out, I'll still be rather a mess. So there you are. Now that that's over, I want the divorce as much as you do. Things like this sometimes change a person's mind. I mean, you could have started to think along different lines now, but I'm thinking on different lines, too. No woman could be saddled with what's left of me. I hope the divorce will go through as we both want it, and I want you to come here again, Vivian. Goodbye. Good luck. I hope you make a good life for yourself somewhere else.

0: Who is it?
1: Vivian.
0: I was wondering if you'd come over.
1: I've been waiting all afternoon. They wouldn't let me see you until now.
0: Is there anyone else in the room?
1: No. Why?
0: I've got something to tell you. It's better if we're alone while you hear it.

0: Well, Barry, how are things?
1: Feeling any easier?
2: I feel all right. How are things with you, Alan? Oh.
0: So-so.
2: Huh? Any news about the divorce?
0: Yes. That's one of the things I came to tell you about. The nice I was given this morning, the absolute will be available in 6 months.
2: I see. Well, I'm glad she went through with it.
0: Yes. Well, she did have a change of mind, you know.
2: I somehow thought she might. Anyway, she did what I wanted, so that's the main thing. How is she?
0: Well, she's not very well.
2: What?
0: As a matter of fact, she's just become a neighbor of yours. It happened an hour ago.
2: What happened? What do you mean?
0: Well, she caught a cab from my office, and, well, there was a crash.
2: No.
0: Unfortunately, it's more shock than anything, as far as I can make out. Although she did suffer some injuries, but from what I heard, it doesn't seem to be very serious.
2: Vivian. Oh, how ghastly. But I don't want her coming here, Alan. Tell her when you see her again, when she's well again, she mustn't come here to see me.
0: Well, it's us if you say so, Barry, but why not?
2: I just don't want her anywhere near me, that's all.
0: Yes, you still love her a lot, don't you?
2: I love her more than anything in this world. But if she stays away from me, it won't seem so bad. Give her my regards. Tell her I hope she's up and about again soon.
0: Yeah. Sure, Barry. I'll do that.

0: Good morning, Professor Lester.
1: Who are you?
0: Your new nurse. Nurse Baxter's been detailed to other duties, and I've been promoted to looking after you.
1: Oh.
0: It's quite a promotion, too. I've never had anyone as important as you to look after.
1: What's your name?
0: Jane Brandt.
1: Very well, Nurse Brandt. Welcome to the dreariest room in the hospital. I'd like to say you'll have a pleasant time working here, but I'm afraid you won't. I think poor Baxter nearly went out of her mind trying to look after me.
0: Oh? Well, I have a little surprise for you. She was furious at being moved.
1: Do tell. How do you look?
0: Pardon?
1: You'll have to describe yourself to me. I know Baxter was a pretty smart number. Are you in the same category?
0: I don't really know. I'm 5'6", slim, dark hair.
1: Short or long?
0: Short.
1: Oh, that's a pity. I like long hair. My wife had long dark... Anyway, that doesn't matter. What else?
0: Brown eyes. Silly nose. A mouth that I think's too big. And, well, that's about the end of it.
1: You sound quite human. You may stay.
0: Thank you.
1: Will you be staying with me for very long?
0: I don't know. That depends.
1: Mm-hmm. Well, we'll see, speaking metaphorically.
0: How much would you give to see again?
1: I don't care for that question.
0: I'm sorry, but I had a reason for asking it. I've just been told they're going to perform another operation.
1: What? Over the last 6 months, there have been 3 operations, none of them successful. They were right when they told me a long time ago that I wouldn't see again.
0: They seem to have changed their minds.
1: What?
0: Sir Hartley Shaw, the English surgeon, is in New York. He came here for a holiday, but he's been asked to see what he can do for you. I understand by current estimates he's the best eye man in the world.
1: Sure, but he would cost a fortune. I couldn't afford it.
0: Your firm's paying for him.
1: Oh.
0: But perhaps I'm telling you too much. I only overheard all this. I expect they'll tell you soon, and when they do, for heaven's sake, act surprised. Don't let on you've heard.
1: Do you know any more?
0: Well...
1: Tell me everything you can. I want to know.
0: Well, the only other thing I heard is that the people who worked with you have a fund going. I understand there'll be enough in it by the end of the month to get Dr. Lewis Martin for you.
1: Lewis Martin's the best plastic surgeon in the country.
0: That's what they say.
1: Oh, but this is fantastic. Why should they do this for me?
0: It seems there are people around who like you very much, who admire you for what you are and what you've done. Now they want to do something for you.
1: It's... Well, of course, it's wonderful, but hard to believe.
0: A lot of people believe in you, Professor. They want to see you well again. They'll make sure you get back to where you were before. There's not much more in the paper. They just seem to be filling up the columns with a lot of nonsense these days. Do you want to hear why Hollywood's reigning movie queen eats yogurt for breakfast?
1: No, thank you.
0: I didn't think you would. And that concludes this latest news bulletin.
1: Ah, thanks for reading the paper to me again, Jane.
0: That's all right. I wonder how many papers I've read to you since I've been on duty here.
1: It seems like thousands.
0: You know, I think I'll miss it when I can't read any more to you. When the time comes that you can read them for yourself again.
1: You're so certain this last operation sure will do, will be a success.
0: Of course. Sure certain of it, so the rest of us should be, too.
1: To see again. That'll be quite a day when these bandages are taken off.
0: It'll be a great day. You've so much to look forward to now. The plastic surgery a success. The eye operation undoubtedly the same.
1: Uh-huh. I'll be able to see and move about in a world of my own.
0: Why do you say of your own?
1: It's just the way it'll be.
0: Do you still want to see her again? Your ex-wife?
1: No. I don't want to see her. I really couldn't stand up to that, but... Well, I still love her. If you'd ask me that. Oh, I'm sorry, Jane. I'm burbling on. If this final operation turns out all right, I'll get back to my work. I guess if I go about it in the right way, I can make that take the place of everything in time.
2: Are you ready, Professor?
1: Yes, Sir Hartley. I'm ready.
2: When the bandages are removed, open your eyes slowly. There's nothing to worry about. You'll see. Nurse, remove the bandages, please.
0: Sir Hartley.
2: Please, the bandages.
0: Yes.
1: What's the matter, Jane? Too nervous.
0: I'm sorry. I guess I am. Here we go.
1: Now, I'll find out whether you've given me an accurate description of yourself, Jane.
0: Yes.
1: How long does this unwinding go on?
0: You can open your eyes now.
1: Vivian! Vivian!
0: Forgive me for tricking you like this, Barry. That it was the only way I could do it. You wouldn't have accepted my realization that I made a dreadful mistake asking you for a divorce. I canceled the application. As soon as I left this room on that first day you were brought here, I went to Alan's office and told him not to apply for a hearing.
1: We're still married?
0: Yes. You understand. We all had to deceive you.
1: Oh. Vivian.
0: It was easy to carry out the deception. That car accident. Something happened to my vocal cords. My voice changed. And I had to work at something, so... As I was a nurse before you married me...
1: I wish you'd told me. I wish that...
0: If we told you, you would have ordered me out, thinking you were doing the kindest thing for me. No. This was the only way it could be handled. Mary, I was an utter fool. But I think I've paid for it now. The dreadful suspense of waiting and wondering whether you'd get over this has been a ghastly punishment. But now we can start again. Oh, darling, I do love you. There'll be no more mistakes. Only a time of making up for everything we've missed.
3: 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Or adventure. All start when a door is unlocked by... the key.

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10: Yes? This is 19 Nocturne Boulevard. Won't you step inside? Did you have any trouble finding it? What do you mean, what kind of a place is it? Why, it's a Hollywood film producer's office. In the classic era of the 1940s. Can't you tell?

0: The bad news is, it's really very good.
1: Wonderful! That's the bad news?
0: Yep, because we can't use it.
1: What? But Mr. Weber, you said that it was...
0: Practically brilliant. I'll even read your next one. And I don't say that often. Ever. But, Miss Cross, you should know that writing remakes is a complete waste of time. There's all sorts of issues. We don't want to get sued.
1: But the house on the peak was made...
0: 20-odd years ago. It's still dicey. Whoever owns it could sue us. After that fiasco at Champion Pictures last year, we're taking no chances. We're not Metro-Goldwyn-Mayer, you know.
1: What if I could make an arrangement with the owner? Would you still be interested?
0: Well, I said it was good, but I never actually said I was interested. Come back when you got a signature.

0: all that work.
1: Goodness, Fiona, didn't anyone ever tell you never adapt?
2: 5 and 6, arms up.
0: I guess I figured the studio would handle all that.
1: Did you just drop off the turnip truck? Oh, sorry, the pork chop truck.
2: 7 and 8, keep them up.
0: You just watch it. We Piggotsville girls are tough. Now I just have to get up the nerve.
1: Nerve? You? I can't imagine.
2: I hear someone talking.
0: Enough nerve to go and talk to Victor Malachar. Okay, Fee, let's see what you've got. Scene. Heroine walks up to big, spooky house. She's nervous, almost trembling. Wait, no, scratch that. She is resolved. Plucky. Much better. Or not. Come on, Fee. You can do this. Plucky heroine, for goodness sake. Pluck up. What a scene. Artfully disheveled garden, overgrown and dried out garden, huge mansion in exactly the proper state of dilapidation. I should be taking notes. Mr. Malachar, I am such a big fan of... No, I'm sure he hears that all the time. Mr. Malachar, I have a proposition for... Oh, poo. Mr. Malachar, how wonderful to finally meet...
3: May I help you?
0: I bet you get a lot of these roles.
3: Huh?
0: Sorry, nothing. I would like to speak to Mr. Malachar.
3: No!
0: What? Aren't you supposed to say something like,
4: I'm afraid Mr. Malachar isn't himself today.
0: And give me a chance to argue with you? Huh? Very well, then. I'm not leaving. I'll just sit here until the spiderwebs grow up over me and I become part of the set. Or at least until I get up the nerve to walk back to town. Well, it's kind of nice here anyway. Peaceful.
5: Can I help you?
0: What? Oh, Mr. Mal... Wait... You can't be... I'm confused.
5: I look just like him, don't I? I'm Victor Malachar the Lesser. Call me Vic.
0: Fiona Cross. I'm so pleased. I'm a writer, you see, and...
5: So sorry. Father doesn't give interviews.
0: Oh, no. I'm a screenwriter. I wrote a wonderful script.
5: He doesn't act anymore, either.
0: Does he let people finish their sentences?
5: All right. Just point to me when it's my cue.
0: I wrote a new version of The House on the Peak, your father's masterpiece, and I would very much like to get it produced because I spent a lot of time on it, and I know he would be flattered if he could only read it because, well, the original was brilliant, but most people do like sound nowadays, and this would bring his work back for more people to see, and if I could just get his permission, I have a studio which is very interested.
5: My turn? Then? All right.
0: All right, then what?
5: Let me read it. I'll see if it's all you say it is.
0: But your father...
5: is old and very ill. And one reason I cannot let anyone into the house. I have all the authority necessary. I assume you brought your script?
0: Oh, yes. Really, I'm a much better writer than I must sound like from the way I talk. I just get really...
5: Come back in a couple of days. Saturday.
0: Oh, no. I've heard that one before. It's not so late. I'll wait while you read it. Besides, I need to borrow your phone to call a cab.
5: I'm afraid you're doomed to disappointment on many levels, Miss Cross. I refuse to read on demand, and you cannot come in.
0: But it's miles to the nearest...
5: You better start walking. I'll see you on Saturday.

0: I am not going to... What is that?
1: Plunch. You're not going to what?
0: You brought...
1: If there's one thing that Hollywood taught me, it's come prepared for a siege. You're lucky I didn't have time to make pastrami and onion sandwiches, though they work a whole lot better in an office.
0: Work better?
1: Nothing like the chance you might stink up someone's office to motivate them to give you 5 minutes. Want some?
0: What? Oh, no. I've eaten.
1: Hospital food, I bet. All bland and toothless. It's always like that when someone in the house is sick.
0: No. No. If there's one thing Mason makes certain of, it's that the food is good.
1: That your butler? Or is he some kind of nurse?
0: Some kind of... something.
1: So, did you read it yet?
0: Well, there's hardly been time.
1: Then why waste it talking to me?
0: It's not something I get to do very often. Talking. To someone.
1: Read the script, and I promise I'll come back and talk up a storm.
0: Well, speaking of storms, it looks like rain. If you need to walk back to town, you'd best get started.
1: I'm a farm girl. We're built tough. And reasonably waterproof.

0: Do you know what time it is?
1: Judging from the position of the stars, what little I can see of them, my watch says about 9.
0: I read it.
1: And?
0: It's brilliant.
1: Really?
0: Here's your release. My lawyer can validate it in the morning.
1: Oh, I could kiss you.
0: Miss Cross.
1: Fiona, you know, you really do look like your father. You're lucky. He was really something back in the day. It's those eyes.
0: Yes, what? Well, who the devil?
1: My cab. I arranged for it to pick me up at 9. Siege or not, I'm not sleeping on anyone's doorstep but my own. Thanks again. And if you're ever in town...
0: Of course! Not...

0: So, they loved it. Did you write yourself a part?
1: What?
0: Oh, come on. Don't tell me you only aspire to be the pen and not the face.
1: I just enjoy writing. I'm in complete control of the world. Everyone in my story has to listen to me and do what I say.
0: But acting is where the fame is.
1: Who wants fame?
2: Number 33, 4-1.
0: Are we getting close?
1: Should be next.
0: So you're in it for the money.
1: No. I guess I'm in it to see it happen.
0: Are you explaining, or should I order another drink?
1: I want to see the things from my imagination up there on the screen. I want to create something that people will remember.
0: And you don't want to be famous or rich? You're nuts.
1: Rich would be okay, but famous just means you never get away. That must be why Mr. Malachard lives out in the country, to get away from the craziness.
0: Craziness? In Hollywood? Perish the thought. So, can I have your part?
1: There aren't really any good female roles in The House on the Peak.
0: Will I sound hopelessly undereducated if I admit I've never actually seen this fabulous item?
1: You never... Where did you grow up? A cave? I mean, even in Pigottsville, it showed for 3 whole nights. And then each year near Halloween, I think the theater proprietress must have had a thing for Malachard.
0: Spare me the down-home gossip and tell me about this masterpiece.
1: Well, it's sort of modeled on the story by Edgar Allan Poe.
0: Did you have to get permission from him, too?
1: Shush. He's been dead for, I don't know, a century? Besides, it's not really the same idea, just the tone. See, there's this guy who goes home after his father's death to see his twin brother who he hasn't seen in years.
0: Which one was your mysterious actor?
1: Oh, Victor Malachard played both brothers. It was groundbreaking at the time, using cutaways and doubles.
0: Is this important?
1: I guess not. But the brother who'd been away was a man of the world, very caught up in business. And the one who stayed was a strange, lonely man who talked to himself.
0: In a silent film, no less.
1: Malachard was a genius. They've got their eye on this new fellow. He was in that film, Laura.
0: Stick to the point.
1: So, it turns out the house is alive and must have a family member in residence or it will die. But the one who stayed would live forever, barring falling out of a window, which is what had happened to their father.
0: Ooh, foul play.
1: You got it. Turns out one of the sons had killed dear old dad to take his place as the head of the family and live forever.
0: Was it the creepy one?
2: Number 34.
1: I'll tell you who done it, but only if you beat me. Oh, hello.
3: I heard you coming.
1: Oh, and here I thought old Igor, your butler, was a warlock or something.
3: Mason is a lot of things, but... What's that? More scripts?
1: No, silly. It's a picnic.
3: A what?
1: Picnic. Food to eat outside so as not to bother those inside whom shall not be named.
3: But you...
1: I promised I would talk of a storm, didn't I? If Hollywood taught me one thing, it's to keep my promises.
3: Well... Very well, then.
4: Sir?
3: Don't worry. I'll stay where you can see me.
4: Very good, sir.
1: Wow, he sure keeps you on a short leash.
3: So true.
1: Well, this looks good. And see, there's a window right there where your keeper can peep out and make sure nothing improper happens. I do understand. My grandma raised me. She was from the old country. Very wild Irish. And hospitals would never, never do. So when she took ill at the end, I had to look after her. And the farm. Just the two of us, right up till she passed.
3: So, being tired of the sticks, you came right out to Hollywood, no training wheels or anything.
1: Oh, I figure I'll go back someday. Not to the farm, but to the country. Being down here, well, down there, is tough. There are so many people everywhere.
3: Better than being lonely.
1: You can be lonely in a crowd just as easy as on a farm, and it's much noisier. The crowd, I mean.
3: More material for your writing.
1: I don't agree. I figure growing up pretty much alone is why I have such a good imagination. Keeping myself occupied, making up folks to talk to.
3: And you enjoyed my father's film so much, you decided to put words to it.
1: I didn't so much write them as sort of translate what he had already said.
3: And very well, too.
1: Before this goes any further, I have to say something.
3: Of course, we
1: Since the studio is picking up the cost of lunch, we have to talk business. I hope you don't mind.
3: Oh, of course. That smells good. No pastrami and onions.
1: No. See, the studio wants to know if we can add a girl, a romance, to the story. Seems everything just has to have a love interest these days.
3: A what?
1: And a happy ending. They don't want...
3: No. Under no circumstances. They're not going to ruin my father's vision with sentimental claptrap.
1: Really? Sentimental claptrap is all the rage nowadays. Good. That's what I thought, but they won't listen to me. Business open.
3: But you...
1: Oh, don't get me wrong. I like romance just as much as the next girl, but it would weaken the drama. Try a taste of this.
3: Yes. That's delicious. The drama, you say. Have you been writing for very long?
1: This is my first script that I've completed, anyway. I've got lots of ideas, and this one just sort of made me finish it. It's a bit of an obsession, I guess.
3: You should write more. It's very good. Maybe romance next time.
1: Maybe. I guess it's easier to write what you know, though.
3: Really? No romance on the horizon? No beau back home on the farm?
1: No. No one. I've never... Not really, anyway. Oh. Your butler's watching us.
3: Blast! I can't even... Look at him. This has been very pleasant, Miss Cross, but I must go.

0: dog with a hemorrhage and the gentleman will take a
1: stand. So, do you make a habit of scaring off men?
2: Well, there was this boy back at Jefferson Junior High. No, I'm teasing. I've never had much of a chance to try. Guess I'm just natural.
1: And he was circling in for the kill, ready to land a knockout when
2: the ref appeared and he threw in the towel. You don't usually think of grown men as needing a chaperone.
1: Maybe he's old-fashioned and is trying to look out for your reputation or something.
2: Old-fashioned, I would buy. He's got this courtly way about him, just like his father, at least the way he was on the screen. This sort of graceful way of moving that expresses so much.
1: And what was he expressing just before the bell rang to call the match?
2: Well, he wasn't afraid. That I can say for sure.
0: A crowd of dog biscuits with that.

0: You found your way back.
1: The picnic was to thank you. Now I'm buttering you up in case I want to remake another one of your father's films.
0: So what's in the bag this time? Dare I guess?
1: No, silly. It's a surprise. I figure not leaving the house much, you don't get to have a lot of fun.
0: My father...
1: Exactly. So I figured I'd bring some fun to you.
0: Fun?
1: I remembered you had a swimming pool.
0: A pool? But there's no water.
1: And swimsuits don't clink.
0: Then what?
1: Well, can we go look at the pool?
0: Yes?
1: I hope you don't mind my coming up here like this. I'm just so exuberant. Or is that the right word?
0: Well, you sound exuberant to me.
1: Aha, the pool. Oh, good, it's nice and clean.
0: Mason sees to the grounds as well as the house.
1: So, here.
0: Well, I'm intrigued. What do you have there?
1: Keep in mind, I'm kind of unsophisticated here. Another girl might have brought champagne or something. I hope this isn't too disappointing.
0: I can't even tell what those are. I see metal and wheels and...
1: Silly, it's roller skates.

0: Roller skates. You had a chance to romance a bigwig and you took him roller skates?
1: The pool was perfect. I couldn't resist.
0: And the two of you rolled around the bottom of the pool like children.
1: More or less. Well, mostly me. He was a bit too dignified to give it a fair shake.
0: But you didn't roll around like grown-ups?
1: What?
0: Nothing.

0: Hello? Maybe he didn't see me coming for once? Hello? How tragic. A perfectly good cab ride wasted. Maybe his father's not doing well. Oh, gosh.
1: Miss?
0: Sorry. I guess I kind of expected Vic to be around somewhere. He usually is.
1: He's busy. Inside. Would you like to come in?
0: Oh, Vic said that...
1: It's no problem, really.
0: Sure. Thanks a lot. I can always go, you know. I don't want to be a bother.
1: No bother. You're quite welcome here.
0: It'll be interesting to see inside.
2: Fiona, is that you? What's going on? Mason? Fiona?
0: Just looking for you. Mason said you might be inside.
2: Inside?
0: Victor?
2: Get out of here, Fiona. Just go. We'll be talking about this, Mason.
0: Victor?
2: I don't want you going in and catching anything. Understand?
0: All right. Sorry?
2: Goodbye. Mason!

0: Thank you for coming in, Miss Cross. We have a bit of a problem.
1: You couldn't get that actor, Price?
0: More serious than that, Mr. Malachard.
1: What happened? Is Vic's dad okay?
0: Sorry, I meant the son. He rang up yesterday and said, said you've been pestering him.
1: Pestering?
0: Yes. He said he'll pull the permission for the film if you bother him again.
1: But he never said...
0: Just lay off, at least until the film is finished. Once it's in distribution, you can pester him all you want.
1: Oh!

0: pestering. That's what he said, apparently. They couldn't even tell me to my face.
1: There, there. Waiter, bring another one. A double.
0: No, I really shouldn't. I guess I deserve it. He didn't say I could come back, but the picnic was nice. Everything was nice. He was nice. Real nice. I thought...
1: They all seem nice. Say, you didn't let him have his wicked way with you, did you?
0: What? No! I mean, he almost kissed me at the picnic, but the butler was watching.
1: That's it, then. The butler did it. Probably threatened to quit or something. Good help is a lot harder to find in this town than pretty girls. Most servants are just actors waiting to be discovered. They're just not very good, or they'd be able to act like servants. That's better. What you need is a night at a dance hall. Meet some nice guys, wear yourself out, then you can sleep. I promise. All you'll be worrying about in the morning is your bunions.

0: Oh, good. Come in.
1: Mason, what happened? You said it was an emergency?
0: This way, miss.
1: But is Vic hurt? Did his father... What could he want me here for?
0: Through here. The master will be right in, miss.
1: You could at least turn on a light! Witchmaster, maybe I'll finally...
0: Just through here, sir.
2: Getting me up in the middle of the night for...
0: I think this will help your mood, sir.
2: Fiona?
1: Oh, Vic, I shouldn't have come. I'm so sorry. Please don't.
2: Oh, no. No.
1: Mason called me.
0: Now
1: he said...
0: everything will be
1: what
0: better.
1: What is it?
2: We must get you out of here.
1: I don't understand, Vic.
2: Plastic Fiona, help me!
1: No, I want to know what's going on.
2: Is this one of those things Hollywood taught you? You take a bad situation and you make it worse?
1: No! Oh, here. I wasn't going to not help. I'm just confused.
2: No use. They're sealed.
1: They are glass. There must be a chair or something.
2: It's never that easy. Trust me. This way. Come on.
1: Locked.
2: Or maybe down here.
1: Don't you know your own house?
2: Don't slow down.
1: Victor, wait!
2: No, I will not let him get you. I will not let it...
1: Victor, breathe, Victor.
2: I'm so sorry, Fiona. I don't understand why it brought you here.
1: It? Oh! I guess everyone agreed the story needed a bit of romance.
2: What?
1: Your house. It's just like the film. Or close to it, isn't it?
2: How could you think... How could you know?
1: I told you I have a good imagination.
2: But you...
1: And you're the one and only Victor Malachard.
2: You're mad. I have to be...
1: Almost 60. I looked it up. And you don't look a day over 35. Coincidentally, the age you were when you went into seclusion. You look like him, move like him, even the way your lips move when you talk... Not even father and son can be that much alike.
2: It's the house.
1: And Mason?
2: Mason's not a person. Just part of it. The house. He speaks for it.
1: And watches over you.
2: He keeps me prisoner, you mean. And now, you too. Fiona, I am so dreadfully...
1: Shh! Mason? I want to talk to you. Whatever you are.
0: Yes, miss.
2: You let her go, you wretch!
1: Shh. Victor, it'll be fine.
2: No!
1: Yes. If there's one thing I learned in Hollywood, it's there's always room for negotiation.

0: Over here, Bobby. Oh, I was expecting...
1: Sorry, I'm Andy. Bobby retired.
0: It's so hard to keep track. Well then, Andy, do you have my packages?
1: Yep. Packages from Woolworths and Mays, a big bundle of magazines, and here's one from the studio. A film canister. Gee, do you have your own theater? That's way out there, man. I mean, ma'am.
0: Just leave everything on the porch. The butler will see that it all gets inside in one piece. And here's my latest screenplay. Hardly a fair trade, but an easier trip, eh? Get it to George. No, wait. I mean Harold, don't I? Harold Mills is in production these days, right?
1: So, you're Fiona Cross Malachard? The one who wrote Trapped by Love? That was a groovy flick, even if it is kind of ancient.
0: Well, thank you, Andy. I guess.
1: But you don't look... I mean, you're really much... Oh, criminy. I mean to say...
0: You're trying not to say I must be older than I look?
1: Uh-huh.
0: I'll take the compliment. I put it down to clean country air, good healthy food...
2: Fiona, is that the deliveries?
0: And a wonderful husband.
1: Having servants don't hurt neither, eh?
0: No. No, it don't.
3: Now that you know how to find us, don't be a stranger. We have enough of those already. Tonight's story, Housewarming, was written by Julie Hoverson and got an honorable mention in the 2007 National Audio Theater Festival Scriptwriting Contest. In tonight's production, Fiona Cross was Ellen Vickery, the one and only Victor Malachard was Cole Hornaday, George Weber was Jerry Bennett, Margie, Fiona's best friend, was Christina Ewan, Mason was Frankenvox, and Andy was Michael Fagenbloom. Additional voices provided by Julie Hoverson and Ria Lutton. Also heard, Renaud LaBeouf. The episode music was composed by Gabriel Garcia, whose music can be found at his website, gagamusic.eu, that's gagamusic.eu, or at jedmendo.com. 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This was recorded at Neo Hoodoo Studios with the assistance of Ryan Hurst. 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

0: You know, some marmalades get some of their tang from added flavoring. While Robertson's Golden Shred gets all of its tang from Seville oranges. What would you rather have for breakfast?
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Once again, the keeper of the book has opened the ponderous door to the secret vault, wherein is kept the great sealed book, in which is recorded all the secrets and mysteries of mankind through the ages. Here are tales of every kind, tales of murder, of madness, of dark deeds, strange and terrible beyond all belief. Keeper of the book, I would know what tale we tell this time. Open the great book and let us read. Slowly, the great book opens. One by one, the keeper of the book turns the pages and stops. Ah, the strange story of a handsome and mysterious man who, wherever he went, caused fear and grief. A tale titled, My Beloved Must Die.

0: Here is the tale, My Beloved Must Die, as it is written in the pages of the sealed book. Our story begins in a large, smartly furnished apartment. Beautiful Joan Sanders sits at a desk, a pen in her hand. Her face is white and tense as she begins to write.
1: Dear Mr. Rand, as you have long been a friend of the family, I'm writing this letter to you so that you may know why I'm going to do what I must. Believe me, there's no other way out. I know if you were here, you'd say

0: I'm going to do what I must. Believe me, there's no other way out. I know if you were here, you'd say murder's never justified, but I feel positive that in this case it is. I find it difficult to gather my thoughts so that I may write to you exactly what's happened. I suppose it all began that afternoon 2 months ago when Millie returned from her vacation.
1: Oh, Joan, I had a wonderful time. Everything was just perfect. And, Joan, I met a man.
0: Oh, no wonder everything was perfect.
1: Oh, Joan, just wait until you meet him. His name is Victor Duval.
0: Oh, tell me about him.
1: Well, to begin with, he's 32 years old, a little over 6 feet tall, very broad-shouldered, mm-hmm. dark-complected, and has the most beautiful black eyes I've ever seen. Oh, really, Joan, he's handsome enough to be a Hollywood star.
0: But, Millie, what about Frank? Have you forgotten you're engaged to him?
1: No, but, well, perhaps we aren't really suited for each other.
0: Oh, grew up together, and you know how Frank loves you.
1: Yes, I know, but Frank seems so young and immature.
0: Has Victor told you that he loves you?
1: No, but he will in time. I feel certain of it.
0: Well, promise me, Millie, that until that time, you won't break off with Frank.
1: All right, Joan. I promise. Oh, my goodness. It's 5 o'clock already.
0: Have you got a date?
1: Yes, Victor's calling for me at 6. We're having dinner together and then going to the theater. Oh, Joan, I was never so happy in all my life.

0: evening. You must be Joan, Millie's sister.
1: Yes. And, of course, you're Victor. Come in, won't you?
0: Thank you.
1: Millie isn't quite finished dressing.
0: You'll forgive me for staring, but I didn't believe anyone could be as beautiful as Millie until you opened that door.
1: You're very kind.
0: Oh, here are some flowers I brought for you.
1: For me?
0: Yes. Frankly, I want Millie's sister to like me.
1: Hello, Victor.
0: Millie. Millie, you're a vision of loveliness in that white gown. Here. This should go well with it.
1: Oh, Victor. What a beautiful blue orchid. Thank you so much.
0: Just matches the shade of your eyes.
1: This is going to be a perfect evening. I just know it is. Isn't it, Victor? Millie hadn't exaggerated in her description of Victor. There was something about him that set him apart from other men. It was more than his looks, his voice. Perhaps it was his extraordinary eyes. They were very large, deep, black eyes. And when he looked at you, they seemed to exert a hidden power, an almost hypnotic power. Whatever it was that set Victor apart from other men, you sensed it the moment you saw him. Later that evening, the doorbell rang. I opened the door to find Frank there. Hello, Frank.
2: Can I see Millie a moment, Joan?
1: Well, she isn't here. She's gone out for the evening.
2: Gone out? With Duval?
1: Well, yes.
2: So that's why she refused to see me tonight. Might have known it. What do you think of Duval?
1: Well, I only saw him for a few minutes. He seems very nice.
2: You women are all alike. We're all taken in by his good looks and his fine manners. But I tell you, he's not to be trusted. Something strange about him.
1: Strange about him? Well, what do you mean?
2: It's hard to put into words. Wherever Duval goes, trouble seems to follow. Duval apparently has nothing to do with it. Somehow, I always have a feeling he's behind it.
1: Oh, Frank, aren't you letting your imagination run away with you?
2: All right, I may be wrong. But I want you to promise me one thing. That you'll, well, keep a close watch on me. I don't want to see anything happen to her that she'll regret.
1: In the weeks that followed,

0: They saw Victor constantly. Night after night, they went to shows, nightclubs, parties. Millie was rarely home before dawn. Almost overnight, she had changed from a sweet, unspoiled girl of 21 to a woman I no longer knew. Life to her had become Victor, and the excitement and gaiety he represented. Oh, hello, Frank. Come in, won't you?
1: Thanks, Joan. Suppose Millie's out with Duval as usual?
0: Yes, she is. And, Frank, I'm worried. So terribly worried about her.
1: Oh. So at last you're beginning to realize that Duval isn't just another man. There might be something to what I told you.
0: Yes.
1: Well, you have good reason to worry about Duval.
0: What do you mean?
1: I don't know who Duval is or where he came from. But in the short time we've known him, he's ruined several people we know and has broken up more than one home.
0: Frank, what are you saying?
1: You didn't know that our friend Duval is a gambler of the wildest type, did you?
0: No.
1: A few nights ago, he won $40,000 from Dan Richards. That ruined Richards and broke up his home.
0: Oh, poor Dan. And his wife, Helen.
1: Yes, and speaking of wives, did you know that Doris Anderson has filed suit for divorce?
0: Doris Anderson?
1: Yes. Seems that one night Duval was dancing with Doris, and he said to her, "What a pity you're married." Now Doris is in Reno.
0: Oh, Frank, it just doesn't seem possible that anyone could want to do such things.
1: Joan, those are only a few things that Duval has caused. Everywhere he goes, he seems to create a tension, bring about trouble, delights in it. I tell you, there's something unnatural about him.
0: Frank, what can we do?
1: I was hoping that if we just let Millie alone, she'd get over this infatuation for Duval, but she hasn't. I'm going to wait here until she returns. And we're going to have it out, once and for all.

0: And now to continue the story. My beloved must die, as it is written in the sealed book. The hours slipped by as Frank and Joan awaited the homecoming of Millie and her escort, Victor Duval. A little after 3 a.m., the door to the apartment was quietly opened, and Millie slipped in, followed by Victor.
1: Good evening, Joan.
2: But, Joan, I didn't expect to find... Frank, what are you doing here at 3 o'clock in the morning?
3: It's time you and I had a little talk, Millie.
2: Frank, you're not going to lecture me, are you?
3: Millie, you must listen to me. Can't you see what Duval's doing to you? He's making you cold and cynical like himself. There's something evil about him. His eagerness to create trouble, to see people unhappy. One time you would have despised him. Now you've changed. You've become like him.
2: Oh, really, Frank, you're going too far.
3: Millie, you know I love you. I'm only saying this for your own good.
2: I'm tired of your constantly interfering in my life. I think our engagement's a mistake.
4: Millie, what are you saying?
3: Millie, you don't mean that. No, I love you, and then I can't live without you.
2: I'm afraid you'll have to, Frank. Here. Here's your ring. We're through.
3: All right, Millie. I know when I'm licked. But I warn you, Val will bring you nothing but heartbreak if you don't give him up. Someday he'll stand smiling at you, just the way he's smiling at me now. And you'll see him for what he really is.
2: Morning, Joan. Anything in the morning, please? Joan, what's wrong? You're so pale.
4: Millie, Frank was killed early this morning while driving home.
2: Killed?
4: Yes. The paper says he ran off the road while traveling at a fast speed and hit a telephone pole.
2: Oh, it's dreadful. He's so young. Joan, why are you looking at me like that? You think it was my fault that he was speeding and ran off the road, don't you? Go ahead, say it.
4: Your fault? I don't know. Somehow I keep thinking it was Victor's fault. We were all so happy. Contented until he ended our lives.
2: You haven't any right to talk about Victor like that. You know I love him.
4: Oh, he's cast a spell over you as he has over so many others. And in the end, it can only lead to disaster for you as it has for Frank. Victor's evil, I know that now.
2: Stop saying that, do you hear? Stop saying that. He isn't evil. And I'll never give him up.

0: weeks that followed Frank's death, I scarcely saw Millie. I sensed that she was avoiding me, afraid of the accusation she imagined she saw in my eyes. I knew that she was still seeing Victor every night. I began to hear stories from a dozen sources about the two of them and the life that Millie was leading. As time went by, Victor became involved in one scandal after another, and Millie with him. One night I went to his home determined to have it out with him. Victor, you and I must have a talk.
1: But of course, Joan. What is it you wish to say to me?
0: Victor, you mustn't see Millie anymore.
1: Oh? May I ask why?
0: You know very well why. Since you've entered Millie's life, there's been nothing but trouble. Before Millie met you, she was unspoiled and contented, ready to marry a nice boy, but you changed all that.
1: Perhaps, my dear, it's a change for the better.
0: You know that isn't true. If Millie weren't in love with you, she'd never be leading the life she is. You've taken her and tried to change her into someone like yourself. Someone who's evil and corrupt.
1: You know, you're very beautiful when you're angry.
0: You're amused by all this, aren't you? You enjoy knowing I'm worried. Well, all right, but just remember, you'd better not see Millie again.
1: John, you wouldn't by any chance be forbidding me to see Millie because you happen to be in love with me yourself?
0: Me? In love with you?
1: Yes. Does that sound so incredible?
0: Well,
1: many women are in love with me.
0: You're the last man in the world I'd fall in love with. You're nothing but an egomaniac with an overwhelming desire to possess and to destroy.
1: And yet, from the moment we met, you have been in love with me, haven't you?
0: Oh,
1: you fought against it, told yourself I'm a scoundrel, which I admit I am. And you've tried to forget me. But you can't.
0: That isn't true. I've never loved you, and I never will.
1: You have, and you still do. You dreamed of my taking you in my arms like this.
0: No.
1: You've hated yourself for it.
0: Victor. Victor, let go of me.
1: You do love me, don't you?
0: No. No, I don't love you, do you hear? I don't. Oh, Victor.
1: Now tell me you don't love me.
0: Oh, darling. Even now, a month after that night that Victor took me into his arms, I'm confused. How can a person hate Victor as I do and yet love him at the same time? I know he's evil, that he's ruined the lives of many people. Millie's, Frank's, perhaps my own. Yet in spite of that, when I'm with him, it doesn't seem to matter. When he called at the apartment a few nights later, I was happy to see him.
1: Good
0: Victor.
1: Evening. Good evening, John. May I come in?
0: Yes, of course.
1: Thank you.
0: Millie isn't home yet.
1: I haven't come to see Millie, but her sister.
0: Oh, what did you want to see me about, Victor?
1: About us?
0: Oh, Victor, you must forget what happened that night. Perhaps I do love you. I don't know, but in any case, it isn't fair to Millie. Oh, please, Victor, if you care for either of us, you'll go away. Leave us alone.
1: In your heart, you know you don't want me to go. You want me close to you, as I am now.
0: No. No, Victor. No. Darling, you shouldn't.
2: Forgive me.
0: Millie.
2: I should have made more noise when I opened the door.
1: Oh, hello, Millie.
2: I hope you're not angry with me, Victor, for having turned up at such an inopportune moment.
0: Please, Millie, you must let me explain.
2: There's nothing to explain, Joan. It isn't your fault, it's Victor's. This isn't the first time I've caught him making love to other women, but to make love to my own sister behind
1: my... Come now, Millie. You aren't being fair to me. You know I shouldn't hesitate to make love to Joan in front of you, would I?
2: No, you wouldn't. Nothing matters to you, nothing. You're no good and you never will be.
1: But, my dear Millie, I've always told you that I'm a rogue and a scoundrel. It isn't my fault if you took me seriously.
2: I was a fool, an utter fool to fall in love with you.
1: Yes, I'm afraid you were. I only hope that you're not going to be difficult like the others were.
2: No, Victor. You needn't worry about that. I won't come crawling to you like the others did. I've got too much pride for that.
0: Millie! Oh, Victor. Victor, let go of me. I must go to her.
1: No. Stay here. She'll get over it.
0: Oh, how could you speak to her like that? Haven't you any heart?
1: No, my dear. None at all, I'm afraid.
0: Oh, I hate you. Do you hear me? I hate you.
1: You only think you do, darling. But you don't.
0: Oh, let go of me. I'm going to her.
1: All right, Joan. Though I don't think it'll be much use.
0: Millie! Oh, Millie! Oh, darling, what's wrong? That bottle. Oh. Millie, what have you done? Victor! Victor, come quickly.
1: Yes, Joan? What is it?
0: Millie's taken poison.
1: Taken poison? You don't say.
0: Oh, don't just stand there. We've got to do something.
2: Oh, Joan, it burns so.
0: Oh, you're going to be all right, darling. Victor, get a doctor.
1: I'm afraid it's too late, Joan. I've seen this happen before.
2: You and Frank were right, Joan. He is evil. I came to realize it too late. Oh!
0: Millie!
1: I'm afraid you're wasting your time. She's dead.

0: And now to continue the story, my beloved must die, as it is written in the sealed book. Joan Sanders, her face white and tense, sits at her desk, writing to a family friend, explaining why she is going to do what she must.
1: It's been a month now since Millie died. A month in which I've suffered all the torments that she must have undergone when Frank died. At times I fear for my sanity. I know I should forget the past and live for the future, but I can't. For the evil of the past is with me in the present. This afternoon, Victor phoned me. It was the first I'd heard from him since that night Millie died. When I heard his voice, I'm ashamed to say I was thrilled. Thrilled to hear the voice of the man who's responsible for Frank's death and Millie's. In spite of everything, I know I still love him. There's only one way out. Victor Duval must not be allowed to go on ruining lives. I expect him here any minute now. So I must close this letter. What I'm going to do must be done. Victor.
2: Hello, Joan.
1: Victor. Come in, won't you?
2: Thank you. We're not looking very well, Joan. Have you been ill?
1: Yes. Ever since Millie's death.
2: Oh, you shouldn't think about it, Joan. It's in the past.
1: You don't feel the slightest twinge of remorse, do you?
2: Not the slightest, darling. Now, what about changing into an evening gown so that we can do the town?
1: Oh, you are heartless. Inhuman. There's no other way out.
2: My dear, whatever are you talking about?
1: This, Victor.
2: A gun.
1: Yes, Victor.
2: Don't be foolish, my darling. Put the gun away and get dressed, eh?
1: I could hardly miss you at this distance.
2: Well, what are you waiting for? Why don't you shoot?
1: Even knowing you're going to die doesn't frighten you, does it?
2: No, my darling, no. You see, nothing in this world frightens me. Not even death.
1: Oh, you are inhuman. That horrible smile on your face. Scoffing at me, at everyone. You live only to hurt and to destroy, don't you?
2: Yes. Yes, I despise you all. Every human being. Your righteousness, your smugness, your futile attempts to achieve happiness. There's nothing I delight in more than to send you down into defeat. Watch you suffer. Kill each other, commit suicide.
1: Oh, you fiend.
2: Yes.
1: Well, you've done your last evil deed. Why don't you fall? I've shot you.
2: Evidently, you missed.
1: Well, I won't miss this time. Why don't you fall?
2: Your gun seems to be empty.
1: Oh, I couldn't have missed you. I couldn't have.
2: No, you didn't miss me.
1: Then why aren't you dead?
2: No one can kill me. No one. Joan, don't you know who I am?
1: Who are you?
2: Look into my eyes. Look deeply. Now do you know with whom you have fallen in love?
1: You're the devil.
2: Yes, darling. The devil himself.
1: Oh, no. No, I won't be in love with you. I won't be.
2: Oh, but you will, darling. You will. Even though you know who I am, you'll be in love with me forever. Forever.
0: And so ends the tale, My Beloved Must Die, as it is written in the sealed book. A few days after Joan Sanders had unsuccessfully attempted to kill Victor Duval, she suffered a nervous breakdown. When the doctors questioned her, she kept repeating over and over that she'd fallen in love with the devil.

0: And now, keeper of the book, before you close the great book, show us the tale we tell next time. This one. Ah, yes. The tale of a scientist who ventured into the unknown and whose experiment brought disaster into his laboratory. A tale titled Beware of Tomorrow. Be sure to be with us again next time when the sound of the great gong heralds another strange and exciting tale from The Sealed Book. The Sealed Book, written by Bob Arthur and David Cogan, is produced and directed by Jock McGregor.
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3: 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It could happen to you.
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3: in the Diary of Fate.
4: Yes, here it is. The name, Marvin Thomas. Occupation, secretary. Yes, Marvin, as a male secretary, you have been successful. Your pay is more than twice what other men in similar positions receive. But you have earned it, haven't you, Marvin? And what you have gained in money, you have lost in self-respect. For although you and your employer are of equal age and intelligence, his endless humiliating domination has made you so intimidated and obsequious that he ruled you completely. And now, I, fate, intervene. And because of a little thing, you will be forced to a decision. A decision for evil. As this man moves through life, you who listen may think me unfair. But fate is not cruel, not unmindful of mortal rights. In a moment, it will be time for another entry under the name Marvin Thomas. When I have written, I will read from his record in The Diary of Fate. I hope you'll understand.

0: No mortal is granted foresight to perceive the future. And now I, fate, look ahead at a single portentous instant to a dark, pitching deck of an ocean liner far out at sea.
1: What's that? Thomas, are you drunk? What? What are you doing? Put that iron bar down. Thomas, you're out of your mind. Don't.
2: I'm not out of my mind, Mr. Fielding. I'm going to be rid of you.
1: Thomas,
2: no. Oh, good.
1: Don't. Thomas!
0: No mortal has the ability to say what even the next hour will bring. For the consequences of little things are beyond reckoning. Yes, the countless trifling incidents of everyday life are the tools with which I, fate, mold the shape of destiny. I have no choice. But you, Marvin, were not aware of this. As you sat in the lavish house overlooking Honolulu and nervously sipped a drink. Your employer, the very wealthy recluse, Mr. Gregory Fielding, plagued by arthritis and addicted to cynicism, was talking about you in the presence of a beautiful woman, Nina Carroll.
1: And once more, Thomas, it's all your fault.
2: I'm sorry, Mr. Fielding,
1: really not stupid, Thomas. You're merely spineless. I told you to put a sting in that letter to Barnes. If you'd done that properly, he wouldn't have dared delay the shipment. Now it'll be at least 2 weeks late.
3: Well, what does it matter? After all, the copra can't spoil, can it?
1: No, Nina, but the market can. And that lily-livered, namby-pamby attitude Thomas has will cost me several thousand dollars. Right, Thomas?
2: Yes, sir, I'm afraid that's right.
1: You're so timid, a pat on the wrist is your idea of severity. Now listen to me, Thomas. I told you to be tough in that letter to Barnes, and I meant put the fear of the devil in him. Do you hear me?
3: Gregory, your drink.
1: I'm blasted.
2: Here's my napkin, sir.
1: Sticky stuff. I've got it all over my hand. Out of the way, Thomas. I'll have to go wash it off. Excuse me, Nina.
3: Well, what are you staring at, Thomas?
2: Oh, I... Sorry, Miss Carroll, Well, thanks for taking my side.
3: Oh, taking your side? Don't be ridiculous. What's the matter? Is my lipstick on upside down? You're still staring.
2: Sorry, I didn't mean... That is...
3: Oh, good heavens, don't be ashamed. A woman thrives on being stared at.
2: Miss Carroll, Nina, you're so beautiful.
3: Careful, Thomas. You'll burn your fingers.
1: Nina.
3: Yes, Gregory?
1: Run along now, will you?
3: Oh, but I thought we'd have the evening together.
1: I'm sorry, but Thomas has made such a mess of things, I'll have to get to work. And tell Clint to bring the car around, Thomas. He's to drive Miss Carroll home.
2: It's Clint's night off. He's gone, Mr. Fielding. Shall I call a cab?
1: Oh, no. You may as well drive yourself. You'll be no help to me here.
2: Very well, sir. I'll get a car.
0: Yes, Thomas. A little thing. A spilled drink. And now you were driving Nina home. And although she rode in the back seat, the nearness of her, combined with the hatred you held for Mr. Fielding, made you bold and reckless.
2: Nina, you yourself told me not to be ashamed, and I'm not. You are beautiful. I'm in love with you.
3: Why, Tommy, are you kidding?
2: No, I'm not kidding. We're away from the house now. Won't you call me Marvin?
3: What would Gregory say about this?
2: I don't care. I despise him. He's a mean, sickly beast. How can you possibly be in love with him?
3: What makes you think I am? Why are we stopping?
2: You're not in love with Mr. Fielding. I thought maybe you'd like to ride up here in the front seat with me.
3: Oh, so you're a man and not a mouse after all. No, Thomas, I think not. I'll ride back here. You're just doing this to get even with Gregory.
2: That's not true. Nina, I love you.
3: This has gone far enough. The gold sign in my life is the dollar sign. You haven't got it, and I don't think you have the nerve to ever get it. So start driving, Thomas.
2: All right. But you'll see. I'm going to change things. Do you hear? I've put up with his insults and his high-handed ways long enough. For 12 years, I've been humiliated. Well, now I'm going to do something about it. You just wait and see.
0: An idea once planted and nourished with sufficient incentive often takes root and grows. That is why the next morning, as you worked with your employer, the things he said formed a strange pattern in your mind.
1: Thomas, I've decided to go to Australia myself.
2: Australia? On the Colpack deal? But may I ask, why, sir?
1: I need a vacation. Besides, I want to see the Colpack brothers squirm. I've arranged to have them pay the entire amount in cash. $100,000. It's liable to break them.
2: I see, sir.
1: It should be interesting to watch them pay a fortune to a man they've never seen, whom they know only as a letterhead powerful enough to crush him. And besides, I've never been to Australia.
2: Are you flying, sir?
1: No, I want to sail. You're coming with me, so make all the necessary arrangements for next Wednesday.
2: Yes, sir.
1: And, by the way, call Dr. Komodo. Tell him my arthritis is bad again. I want a treatment this afternoon at 3:00. And while he's here, you may as well have him arrange for a doctor in Sydney to continue the treatment. Oh, and Thomas.
2: Yes, sir?
1: Please, don't bungle that point. Stress the fact that I must have them on time once a week. Understand?
2: Yes, Mr. Fielding.
0: Your idle threat to change things was no longer idle, Marvin Thomas. Now it had begun to grow. An idea was taking form. And as you went about the petty routine of the day, the words of your employer echoed in your mind.
4: They will pay the entire amount in cash. $100,000. Pay a fortune to a man they've never seen. They know him only as a letterhead. Never been to Australia. $100,000. Cash.
2: Hello, Dr. Komodo. Come in.
5: Well, thank you, Mr. Thomas.
2: Mr. Fielding is going to make a trip to Sydney.
5: Oh?
2: He'd like you to arrange with the doctor there to continue the treatment for his arthritis. Can you do it?
5: Oh, yes, I can do it.
2: And stress the importance that the treatment be on time.
5: Oh.
2: Mr. Fielding made a particular point of that. You're smiling. Is something wrong?
5: No, no, I will take care of it.
2: It isn't really important, is it? That's why you're amused.
5: Well, it is not for me to say. Modern medicine is a peculiar combination of drugs and psychology.
2: I thought so. You're pretty sly, Doctor. Getting a fat fee each week for 12 years for your psychology.
5: But do not misunderstand me, Mr. Thomas. The psychology is important, but the drugs, the injection and the tablet, they serve a most definite purpose.
0: Yes, Marvin. Another item on your list was checked off. Another step taken down a path new and strange to you. A desperate, evil path. On the ruse of delivering a package, you went to Nina Carroll's cottage.
3: Thomas, what are you doing here?
2: I must talk to you, Nina. It's tremendously important to me. It's about the other night when I drove you home.
3: I told you that had gone far enough.
2: But I'm in love with you. I must know how you feel about me.
3: Now, see here, Marvin. Well, I told you already. As a person, I like you very much. But there are other things in the world I like more. Things that money can buy. And under the circumstances, I can't afford...
2: Wait. If I had money, lots of money, things would be different, wouldn't they?
3: Decidedly different, Marvin.
2: That's what I wanted to hear you say.

0: hello. Benton Steamship Line? Yes. I'd like to know what time the Benjamin B. sails for Sydney. At 9:30 p.m. from Pier 13. I see. I want to make a reservation. I want to reserve a cabin on Wednesday, first class. Mr. Gregory Fielding. No, no one else. Mr. Fielding is traveling alone.
1: Yes. As far as the steamship company would know, Mr. Fielding was traveling alone. But that was...